0: been practicing diligently and regularly.
1: Good. I am happy to hear that you are speaking with a more natural quality.
0: Thank you.
1: The purpose of my call is to tell you about your costume fitting. Mm-hmm. Adrian will be at your house at 10 o'clock sharp this morning.
0: Adrian?
1: Yes, Adrian La Jolla.
0: Oh.
1: Our costumer.
0: Oh, well, 10 o'clock should be fine. My husband will have left for the bank long before that.
1: Splendid. I see you tonight. Oh, goodbye.
0: Goodbye. I mean, goodbye.
2: Good morning, honey.
0: Oh, good morning, George. Why, George Cougar, look at your clothes. You have on a T-shirt and slacks. Are you going to the bank that way?
2: Oh, didn't I tell you, dear? Mr. Atterbury closed the bank today in memory of one of our depositors.
0: Oh, did he die?
2: Yes, poor fellow. Some stupid employee put fresh points in the pen holders and he dropped dead from the shock.
0: George Cougar, you're kidding me.
2: The bank is closed and I'm going to stay home all day with you.
0: Oh, no.
2: What do you mean, oh, no?
0: I mean, it sounds too good to be true. Oh, but I wouldn't think of depriving you of your holiday, George. You run along and enjoy yourself.
2: Maybe I better stay home and help you.
0: I don't want you to.
2: Are you sick, Liz?
0: Sick? Yes. Yes, that's it. You make me sick.
2: Huh? What?
0: I mean, I don't feel well. Look at my tongue. Blah. Oh. There's a coat I.J. Fox would be proud of.
2: I'll call a doctor.
0: No, no, just leave now. I'll be all right.
2: Liz, it's 20 to 10. If you're not better by 10 o'clock, I'm going to call the doctor.
0: If you're still here at 10 o'clock, I'll need a doctor.
2: Liz, what's going on around here?
0: Well, George, I'm expecting...
2: Expecting? Liz, why didn't you tell me?
0: Oh, no, no, it isn't what you think, George. It's not going to be a baby.
2: It's not?
0: No, not just forget... just forget everything I said. I'll get over it.
2: Well, how can you get over it?
0: Penicillin. They do wonders with it.
2: Oh, that settles it. I'm going to stay home and take care of it.
0: George, baby, I'll only be more nervous if you stay around. Now go out and enjoy yourself. Play golf. It'll make me feel better.
2: Well, I'll go on one condition. That you promise me you'll call the doctor.
0: I promise. It's just a case of nerves, dear.
2: Well, all right. Goodbye.
0: Don't forget your clubs. They're in the hall closet.
2: No, they're not. They're well, I put them out the front door when I came down this morning.
0: Oh.
2: Goodbye, dear.
0: Goodbye.

0: Yes.
1: Lady Alice. I'd know you any place.
0: Now, wait a minute, King Arthur. My name is not Alice, and I'm no lady. I mean, I'm the maid. Lady Alice is in the other room putting on her costume.
1: Show me to her, peasant.
0: This way. The costumer is here, Mrs. Cougar.
1: Lady Alice, I'd know you any place. Where are you?
2: I'm behind the screen. Tell me, Adrian, how many petticoats does this costume have? I've already put on 12.
1: 15 petticoats, Miss Cougar. Oh. From the outside one to the iron curtain.
2: And underneath, a pair of knee-length ruffled pants. I feel like a lamb chop.
1: Please walk out here and let me see how it looks.
2: Yes.
1: Oh, yes. I'll have to take up the hem a little.
2: Mm-hmm.
1: And the bustle is much too big. Take it off.
2: It is off.
1: Oh, well, put it on. And we'll take a look how the whole costume fits. Huh? Gee, not too bad.
2: Oh, dear. Oh.
1: What's the matter, Miss Cougar?
2: My husband, he's just pulling into the driveway. Quick, give me my bathrobe. I'll cover up this costume and try to get rid of him. Now, you wait.
3: Hello, Liz. How are you?
2: George, I thought you were playing golf.
3: Oh, how can I play golf when you're sick?
2: Oh, I'm feeling fine now.
3: Liz, look at you. You're sicker than you think.
2: What do you mean?
3: You're all swollen from the waist down.
2: No.
3: Yes. Turn around. Oh, well, you're in awful shape.
2: Oh, Dad, I forgot to take it off.
3: What? Oh, and whose taxi was that waiting out in front? Is the doctor here?
2: Well, I guess so.
3: Oh, what are you trying to keep from me? Tell me, dear. I can take it.
2: Nothing.
3: Then I'll get it from the doctor. He'll tell me.
2: George, don't go in there.
1: Mr. Cougar.
3: Yes, tell me. What's wrong with my wife?
1: Oh, nothing. It's not as bad as it looks.
3: Oh, that's good.
1: All I have to do is to take a few inches off her hips and tighten the droop in her back.
3: Poor little wife.
1: Yes, you see, her peplum is dragging.

0: on her back.
1: Poor little wife.
0: Yes, you see, her peplum is dragging.
1: No.
2: Oh, now, don't worry, George. He knows what he's doing.
1: Well, where are you going to take her?
0: Oh, no place.
1: Not even to your office?
0: Oh, no, it's too busy. So many people cutting and stitching all over the We're going to do it right here. Tell me, Mr. Cougat, have you got any old razor blades?
1: No, you can't do it.
2: Now, it's all right, George. He'll just pin it up here.
1: Pin it up?
2: Yes, then later he'll put it on the machine. It makes a much stronger stitch.
1: It does?
0: Oh, I should say so. Sew it up by hand, and the minute she sits down, the whole thing will split wide open.
1: Liz, are you sure this guy knows what he's doing?
2: Certainly. Why, he just got through working on Alice Sturm.
1: Oh, what did he do for Alice?
2: He lowered her neckline and gave her a belt in the back.
1: Send him away, Liz. I'll get Dr. Michelle to take a look at you.
2: No, now, just run along, dear. I'll handle this.
1: I demand to know everything you plan to do with my wife.
0: What do you get so excited about? I'm just going to give her a little more room in the hips. I'll just rip out a little on each side.
1: I absolutely forbid it.
2: It's all right, George. He's going to put in a zipper.
1: I forbid you to lay a hand on my wife. Now, you stay here, dear. I'll go get Dr. Michelle and bring him right over. And get this quack out of here.
2: George, come back.
1: Oh, where'd I leave the car?
3: Pardon me, but did you just come out of that house?
1: Yes, I did.
3: Is the dressmaker finished yet?
1: There's no dressmaker in there.
3: But I brought him here in my cab. Mr. LaHoya, the costumer.
1: Oh, costume? I thought he was a doctor.
3: Oh, no. He's fitting all the costumes for the Young Matrons League play tonight.
1: Oh, now I get it. She's going to be in the play. So she thinks she's going to put something over on me. Ha!
3: My wife thought she was putting something over on me, too. Every Monday night, she was having a romantic rendezvous with some guy at the laundromat. But I fixed him good and plenty.
1: What did you do?
3: I bought her a Bendix.
1: Hey, that was pretty smart.
3: Yeah. Now I don't know where she goes on Monday night.
1: You know, this isn't Liz's fault as much as it is that Mrs. Worthingill.
3: It isn't?
1: No, and I'm going to go down and give her a piece of my mind.
4: Cougat, guess who's in the living room?
5: George with a doctor?
4: No.
5: George with a revolver?
4: No. I'll give you a hint. He's got blonde hair, he wears a bow tie, and when I walk by him, he's chubbied my cheek.
5: Corey Cartwright, and is he slipping? I'll go in and see him.
4: Hi, Corey.
6: Hello, Liz, dear.
5: Corey, I'm glad you're here. I have a problem of my own.
6: George found out about the play?
5: No, but I had to pretend I was sick to get him out of the house while I was getting my costume fitted, and now he's going to get Dr. Michelle.
6: Well, a good checkup won't hurt you.
5: Corey, will you find George and head him off? Tell him I'm feeling all right again.
6: All right. Tell me about your costume, Liz. Is it real scanty with very little there and practically nothing here?
5: My costume has 15 petticoats and knee-length pantaloons.
6: Oh.
5: And I'm saving you a seat in the front row.
6: What for? See you later, Liz.
7: Beatrice!
4: Yes, Miss Worthingill?
7: Oh, the most dreadful thing has happened. Roddy Rogers just called and says he can't be in the play. Laryngitis.
4: But that wasn't a very large part. He only had one scene in the first act.
7: Oh, yes, but it was so important. Oh, where can we find another man?
1: Oh, there you are. I want to tell you a thing or two. My wife is not going to be in this play tonight, and I told you that.
7: Stop! Stop!

0: Do stand there in the door. Come in, Mr. Barrymore.
1: Barrymore? My name isn't Barrymore.
0: Oh, of course, how silly of me. I was carried away. That profile, that noble carriage, that resonant voice.
1: Really?
0: Don't move. Let me drink this in. That wavy blonde hair, those white teeth, those flaring nostrils. Oh, you're gorgeous.
1: Now, please.
0: Oh, absolutely gorgeous. What did you say your name was?
1: Cougat. George Cougat.
0: Of course. Gorgeous George. Oh, Mr. Cougat, you saved my life. One of my actors had laryngitis. I was utterly devastated, and then you walked in the door. You will play the part.
1: Oh, this is ridiculous. I haven't been in a play since I was in college.
0: Oh, you won't have many lines. Just one scene in which you, as Sir Edward, make passionate love to beautiful Lady Alice.
1: Oh, really? That sounds like fun.
0: Yes. You kiss Lady Alice and hold her in your arms.
1: You know, this may be a great idea. I'd like to see my wife's face when I play those love scenes.
0: You will. She's Lady Alice.
1: Oh, this is wonderful. I'll take the part, Miss Burlingale, on one condition, that my wife mustn't know anything about it until she meets me on the stage.
0: Agreed. Now you must rush to see Mr. La Jolla and get fitted for your costume. You know why I'm glad you took the part, Mr. Cougar. Because of your cute dimples. You have one on each cheek.
1: Yes, and I have two more on my knees. It's a match set.
2: George? Oh, George. Where have you been, George? I looked everywhere for you. I wanted to tell you, Liz is feeling better.
1: Skip it. I found out about the play.
2: You did?
1: Yes, and I'm going to get even with her. Listen, she doesn't know it, but I'm going to play a part in the play.
2: You?
1: Yeah.
2: Who are you trying to get even with, Liz or the audience?
1: Very funny. Say, here's the costumer shop. Come on in with me,
2: okay.
1: Will you?
2: Okay.
3: Good afternoon, gentlemen. Oh, Mr. Cougar, Miss Boardingill told me about you being in the play. Here is your costume.
1: This? Well, this is the underwear. Now, and where's the costume?
3: This is the costume, a pair of tights.
1: Tights?
2: They're just long underwear without the escape hatch in the back.
1: That's pretty corny, even from you. I can't wear these.
2: George is allergic to tights. He was doing a quick change on the stage in college once, and when he called for his tights, they thought he said light. It's shameful. Or are you worried about your figure, George?
1: There's nothing wrong with my figure.
3: Here, please, try them on. They may be the slightest bit small.
1: Small? Oh, don't be silly. Well, I'll just slip into them. There, they fit perfectly.
2: Yes, but wait till you get them up past your knees.
1: Oh, these are pretty snug. Well, I have a 32 waist. What size are these?
3: 40, medium stout.
1: I don't believe it.
3: Please, the costumer is always right.
1: Ridiculous. I have the same figure I had in college.
2: You forgot your stomach, George.
1: What stomach?
2: You look like a mantle on Christmas morning. Two lumpy stockings with a basketball on top.
3: No, wait. Would you like to wear a suit of armor?
1: Now you're talking. Where is it?
3: Well, it's not all here. My son has the legs on his car.
1: On his car?
3: Yes, he wanted to have the fanciest twin pipes in town. I tell you what, if I can get the legs back, I'll bring the armor to the play tonight. Meanwhile, you'd better take along the tights. Here, I wrap them up for you.
1: Well, all right, but you get the armor.
3: Well, I'll try. Oh, here, you forgot the girdle. I'll just stuff it into your pocket.
1: Oh, that was a delicious dinner.
4: I'll tell Katie you like it.
1: Well, have you any plans for tonight?
4: Plans? Mm-hmm. No, I don't have any plans.
1: Oh, I thought maybe you'd like to go to that play the Young Matrons League is giving.
4: Oh, Whatever made you think that?
1: Oh, I just thought you might. Well, how about a movie tonight? The paper's in my coat pocket. I'll get it.
4: No, dear, let me get it. You just sit still.
1: She's gone. I better duck out for the theater while I have a chance.
5: Here's your coat, George. Where's the... George? George! Did you call Mrs. Cougar?
4: I was looking for George. Where'd he go?
5: I heard someone go out the front door.
4: That's funny. Well, now's my chance to get to the theater. Here, Katie, put this coat back, will you? Wait a minute. What's this he's got stuffed in his pocket?
5: Well, what's the matter, Mrs. Cougar?
4: George seems to be buying a new paper, the Evening Girdle.
5: My goodness, look at the size of that thing.
4: Yes. Apparently, the Evening Girdle has a very large Sunday supplement. What am I laughing at?
5: My goodness, look at the size of that thing.
4: What's it doing in his pocket?
5: My goodness, look at the size of that thing.
4: Oh, stop saying that. No wonder he ducked out of the door. He knew I'd find this. Well, I'm going to wait right here till he comes back and demand an explanation.
5: But you have to get to the theater.
4: Well, you tell him not to go to bed, because when I come home, we're going to have this out. I put up with a lot, but this is the end. Oh, now I'm all upset. Katie, is my nose shiny? Katie, my nose.
5: My goodness, look at the size of that thing. Katie!
6: Curtain going up in 5 minutes. 5 minutes.
1: Curtain going up. Mr. Lohi, I'm certainly glad you got here in time with this armor. How do I look in it?
6: Your eyes are beautiful.
1: My eyes?
6: That's all I can see. Put down the visor and let's see how it is.
7: Oh, boy, sure is hot in here.
1: Phew. Better with the visor up.
6: Oh, here comes your wife.
1: Uh-oh, she mustn't see me.
4: Oh, Rodney, you're wearing armor instead of tights. How nice.
7: Yes, I thought it looked sportier.
4: You better open your visor on the stage. I can't hear a word you're saying.
7: A chronifer and a parallel coming over the Calder Draw.
4: Oh, well, that's much better. We better tell them the play's in English.
0: Ooh, Mrs. Cougar.
4: Yes, Miss Worthingale.
0: Ooh, I'm so excited. It's time for the curtain to go up. Now, let me get settled down here in front in the prompter's box. There. Greetings, everybody. Lady Alice, are you seated in the garden?
4: Yes, Miss Worthingale.
0: Sir Edward, are you waiting in the wings for your entrance?
7: Yes, Miss Worthingale.
0: Good. Ring up the curtain.
8: All right. First line. Hark, do I hear a footfall?
4: Hark, do I hear a footfall? Methinks I hear the cat-like tread of my lover, Sir Edward. Sir Edward needeth a grease job.
8: Mrs. Cougar.
4: Sir Edward, turn thy face from out the shadows. Lift thy visor and let me look upon the face of my beloved. When I look upon thy face, there is only one word that comes to my lips. George! Sir Edward, lift thy visor.
1: Hi, Lady Alice.
4: George Cougar, what was that girdle doing in your pocket?
1: What girdle?
4: You know very well what girdle.
0: Please, the play. You are Lady Alice.
4: Oh. Prithee, tell me, what news bringest thou from the king, you wormeth?
1: His Majesty looketh with favor on our betrothal. I don't know what the heck you are talking about.
4: Not much of it.
0: Please. This is your responsibility. Please.
8: Read the lines of the play. Hark, I hear approaching men.
4: George Cougat, I will not go on with this play until you answer me.
0: Hark.
1: Liz, are you out of your mind?
0: Hark.
4: All right, now that's enough stalling. Let's have the truth.
0: Hark.
4: Will someone throw that dame a fish?
0: Cougar, don't you dare light that cigarette. They weren't invented. jet.
1: I don't understand this, Liz, but if you insist on making a public fight out of it, the least you can do is give me a cigarette.
4: All right, here.
1: Well, give it to me.
4: I did. I stuck it in your visor.
1: You did not.
4: I did, too. I can see the smoke curling out of the top of your helmet.
1: You can.
9: Help! Help! I'm on fire!
0: Oh, my flame!
9: Help! This arm is filling up with smoke. Here's a bottle of seltzer.
4: Here, you armored smoke ham.
9: Oh, Liz!
1: How are you coming, Liz?
4: Fine. This is one time I'll bet you're glad I've had so much experience with a can opener.
1: Hmm. Fine armor. It rusted into a one-piece suit.
4: George, before I finish cutting you out of this sardine can, I want to ask you one thing.
1: Hmm. Well, what is it?
4: Are you sure you got that girdle from Mr. La Jolla?
1: What happens if I say no?
4: You'll be going away for the winter.
1: Where?
4: The Smithsonian Institute.
1: Liz, you're mean.
4: Say, suppose I couldn't get you out of this armor.
1: Oh, that would be awful.
4: Yes, I'd have to kiss you through a straw.
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0: They say the frontier is pretty tough, but I live smack dab in the middle of the frontier in a rough and ready cow town known as Dos Rios. And I don't think it's half as tough as folks say. Who am I? Well, I'm about the only lawyer in the county, and my handle is Chad Remington. Of course, I'm not trying to tell you that we don't have our fair share of trouble and sudden death, but, well, what I am aiming to say is, frontier or not, the troubles we have, we know how to handle. Well, now, I guess it's up to me to back up what I said by giving you a case in point. It was just a few weeks ago that Cherokee O'Bannon, the ex-medicine man, was with me riding back from El Dorado, the county seat, where I'd just tried a case and lost it. Now, I was feeling pretty blue about it, and Cherokee, in his heartiest manner, was trying to buck me up.
1: Chad, my downcast and Dolores friend, I wish to recall to you that famous old motto. If at first you don't succeed, try again.
0: Well, I'm sure your advice is well meant, Cherokee, but this is one case I can't try again. I'm afraid that the jury was right, that my client actually was guilty.
1: Yes, I guess that's the difference between us. Any case I get, I keep working on.
0: You're sure right about that. The cases you get, you work on until there isn't one bottle left.
1: Ah, yes indeed. That's one of the... Say, look at that.
0: Huh?
1: Looks like the days of 49 with those lumbering big wagons coming down the pass up ahead.
0: Yeah, except those aren't Conestoga wagons. From here, they look like freighters. Now, it wouldn't surprise me any if they were hauling supplies up to where they're building the new railroad that's going to come into El Dorado.
1: Yes, you're probably right about that, Chad. And incidentally, I think it's a rotten shame that they don't make Dos Rios Railroad Junction Point instead of El Dorado.
0: Oh, mister, I can't agree with you there. In the first place, El Dorado's a larger town. It's a county seat. They do three times the business there compared to what we do in our little one-horse town.
1: Yes, I... Say, Chad, what do you think happened to those wagons? I can't see them now.
0: Well, the road through that pass winds down through the little canyon, the other side of the Saddle Rock. Hey.
1: Billy Blue Blazes, Chad. Where are those shots coming from?
0: From the canyon those wagons went into. You see the little puffs of gun smoke?
1: Indeed I do.
0: Well, it's a long haul, and we may not get there in time to do any good, but come on, the least we can do is try.

0: By the time we got there, there was nothing to see. That is, there was nothing to see but signs of what had happened. Now, born on a ranch and owning a small one, the signs were fairly unmistakable. As Cherokee and I dismounted and poked around.
1: Well, Chad, maybe you know what the shooting was all about. I don't.
0: Well, I'm not saying it's as plain as the nose on your face.
1: You'd better not.
0: But it's just about as red.
1: Sir, I resent that insult.
0: No insult intended, Cherokee. Look here, you see these feathers on the ground? If I'm not mistaken, those feathers came out of some Indian's war dress.
1: You mean to stand there with your eagle eyes squinted up and tell me Indians ambushed those wagons?
0: I mean to tell you that there were Indians here. And judging from the feathers, Comanches. The thing that baffles me, though, is first, apparently the wagoneers didn't fight back. And second, after the Indians rode off, the wagons apparently proceeded as usual. Somehow or other, this attack looks like it might have been prearranged.
1: Well, it beats me. Those wagons were freighters hauling railroad supplies. What would Indians want with stuff like that?
0: Beats me, too, Cherokee. But since it's coming to sundown, I'm not going to waste any more time standing out here speculating. Nope, I'm climbing back on that broken-down Mustang I rented from your livery stable and heading home for Dos Rios.

0: Well, with all I had to do in Dos Rios after a 5-day absence, I must admit I didn't give the unexplained wagon attack much more thought. In fact, nobody in Dos Rios was particularly interested, because everyone was talking about the new man who'd moved to town. Chap from Kansas, or so he said, by the name of Doc Stonebender. Not only had he moved to Dos Rios, but he'd leased a store building with a large storeroom and immediately started to option property all over our valley, except for a few pieces that he bought up. Well, I hadn't been back in town more than 24 hours when Doc Stonebender came to call on me.
1: To make a long story short, Remington, if we can get together on a price, I'm prepared to take an option on your ranch and pay you $300 for it.
0: Well, now, Stonebender, this is sheer curiosity on my part, but you must have a mighty good reason for wanting to tie up all the property I've heard you've optioned here in Dos Rios Valley.
1: I sure have. You see, when I operate big. That's how I've made my money. And that's how I happen to operate on the scale I do.
0: Yeah, I see, but what's your reason? Like, from the wagon loads of that stuff I've seen being unloaded and taken into your store, you've got a heavy investment already in this valley.
1: I'll tell you my reason. I've done a lot of looking around. I've decided Dos Rios Valley is going to boom. If it does, well, it's going to make me a rich man, a very rich man. However, you haven't given me your answer yet about your own place.
0: Well, I'm afraid the answer is no. Perhaps I'm a little sentimental about it. My father homesteaded the ranch and I was born there. But, on the other hand, looking to get married someday, if there's any easy money to be made here, I'd like to make it, too.
1: Well, certainly a lawyer doesn't have to make his money out of a few acres of land. When the boom comes, you'll make plenty out of your profession.
0: That's right. If the boom comes. Now, matter of fact, in my opinion, any land boom in these parts ought to hit El Dorado with the railroad coming in there, not Dos Rios.
1: Oh, I think they'll have a quick spurt at El Dorado, but... Well, I'm a busy man, Remington. I'll raise my offer to $500 for the option, if that'll interest you.
0: No thanks, Mr. Stonebender. If you're going to get rich out of Dos Rios,

0: glad you came down here to the stable, Chad. I saw that stranger. What's his name? Stonebender? Go upstairs to your office. Did you get him as a client?
1: Oh, no such luck. He wanted to take an option to buy my ranch. Offered me $500 for the option. Would probably have paid me a fortune for the ranch, if he ever bought it.
0: $500 just for an option? Why, that man must be made of money. Which, as I think of it, is a lovely thing to be made of. Oh, indeed.
1: Well, he may be made of money, but I don't think too much of his brains.
0: My dear young man, any man with the money he must have brains to spare. The business acumen sticking out of his ears. Why, a man like that doesn't have to drink whiskey. He can drink champagne.
1: Well, if my ranch is ever worth what Doc Stonebender thinks it's going to be, you can have all the champagne you want to drink at my wedding. Which reminds me, Libby and the judge are good enough to invite me for supper. It's just about time I was getting over there.
0: You lucky young devil, having a beauteous damsel like Libby interested in you. Be sure to convey to her and her father my sincerest regards. And if you can, set a date for that wedding party soon. I must admit I'm getting pretty thirsty for champagne.
2: How about a cigar, Chad?
1: Oh, no thanks, Judge. I'm afraid your daughter really doesn't approve.
3: Well, I most certainly don't. They're not so bad when Daddy smokes them outside like he's doing tonight, but I'm sick and tired of sweeping up ashes off the parlor rug 10 times a day.
4: Young lady, don't forget who paid for that parlor rug.
1: Now, don't let the judge scare you, Libby, by all that talk about paying for rugs. When I get married, I'm not going to have a rug in the house. Probably can't afford it.
3: Well, that's a fine way to make an impression on your prospective.
1: Excuse me, Libby. I think I see someone coming. If I'm not mistaken, it's Cherokee O'Bannon. Hey, Cherokee, is that you?
0: Yes, it is, Chad. Certainly glad you're still in town.
4: Something wrong, Cherokee?
0: Evening, Judge. Evening, Miss Libby. And to answer your question, I don't know if something's wrong or if it's just my imagination. But if you'll excuse Chad, I'd like him to come with me.
1: Well, good night, Cherokee. We've just finished supper. Don't you know it's not polite to eat and run?
0: Well, I haven't eaten. And I run all the way here because I think I found something that ties right into what happened to those freight wagons the other day on the way home from El Dorado.
4: Freight wagons, Chad?
1: I'll tell you about it later, Judge, but if Cherokee is right, I better be leaving now. Cherokee grabbed me by the arm and practically ran me 3 blocks back to town. Then, turning down the alley behind his livery stable, walked me another few hundred feet until we were right behind the back door to the storeroom of the big building Doc Stonebender had rented. 2 doors away from Dos Rios' biggest and noisiest saloon.
0: Here, Chad. Wait till I strike a match.
1: Yeah.
0: See? See those wheel tracks there in the dirt?
1: Yeah, I can make them out all right.
0: Notice those nail marks when the shoes were fastened onto the wheel?
1: Mm-hmm.
0: Those aren't the same wheel marks we saw in that canyon the other afternoon. Where you found the Indian feathers, I'll drink a quart of milk. The very thought repulses me.
1: Cherokee, I'll be doggone if I don't think you're right. Why should those freight wagons we heard being shut up the other day suddenly appear here in the alley behind Stonebender's store?
0: If I knew, I wouldn't have gone and gotten you. You got any answers?
1: No, not really answers. It's certainly something to think about. Hey, come on, I'd hate to be found snooping in this alley. Let's take a walk while I think this over.
0: Well, Chad, got any answers yet?
1: No, we thought those wagons were hauling railroad supplies. But if Stonebender's interested in the railroad over at El Dorado, why should he be optioning all the... Hey, Cherokee, you see that buckboard coming toward us lickety-split?
0: Yes, I do. If I know anything about horses, that team's running away.
1: Good grief, Cherokee, with the crowd that's in town tonight and all the horses at the hitch rack, that runaway can start a stampede.
0: Billy Blue Blazes, Chad, we've got to stop that buckboard and quick.
1: Yeah, come on.
0: Whoa!
1: Oh, all right. Easy. Cherokee, there's a man on the seat.
0: Looks like he's fainted.
1: Oh, here, help me turn his head around. What happened, mister? Are you all right?
5: He rode to get help. Railroad work crew wiped out.
1: Railroad work crew? You mean at El Dorado?
5: Yeah. El Dorado. Indians, hundreds of them, wiped us out.
1: Oh, Cherokee, this thing's starting to fit together. Look, were the Indians Comanches?
5: Yeah, Comanches. Hundreds of them. Crazy with liquor. And shooting like they were.
0: Dad, is he gone?
1: Yeah, I'm afraid so, Cherokee. He's gone, but what he told us is certainly going to cost somebody something. Wouldn't surprise me if it cost that somebody his life.

0: And now, Frontier Town.
1: Well, with that fellow riding in from El Dorado with the news that Comanches had attacked the railroad work party and wiped them out, not only did Doc Stonebender's part in this mosaic of mystery become more obscure, but with the nearest cavalry post located much too far away to be any help, I roused out the judge, and with Cherokee's help, we soon organized a meeting.
2: Neighbors, with everyone trying to talk at once, no one can say anything. Now you know what the facts are. There's been an Indian uprising which wiped out the railroad work party. And we are here to find out what we can do about it.
3: Judge, I got a question I want to ask you.
2: All right, Abe. Although I don't see that this is the time to ask questions.
4: That's what I say. We called this meeting to get some action, not to answer a lot of questions.
5: Yeah? Well, when Abe Cannon gets through with his questions, I've got some questions of my own.
4: All right, Marley, and you too, Abe. Let's get to the questions and get them over with.
3: With this here now railroad work party being wiped out, can anybody tell me if the railroad's still going to go ahead with their plans of running their rails into El Dorado?
6: I'd like to know about
2: that. How can anyone over here answer a question like that? And besides, what difference does it make with the Comanches on the warpath again?
5: I'll tell you what difference it can make, Judge. So happens I own a lot of land over here in Dos Rios, and so do some of the other folk here. I'll be darned if I want to see us go out and get shot up fighting them Comanches just to help the railroad build into some other town.
4: Are you all in your right senses? Do you really mean that? People have been killed. And probably more people will be killed. And you want to sit supinely by and do nothing about it just to line your own pockets?
3: Chad, you know gall blame well engine fighting is risky. It costs time, it costs money. And I'll be blamed if I want to not only take a chance on getting shot, but spend my money when all I'm going to get out of it is saying that El Dorado gets a railroad.
5: You doggone, dad-blamed, highfalutin' right. Why, it's not even our business. Let the cavalry go fight the engines. And we don't get stampeded into action like a lot of ninnies. Maybe we'll get the railroad and end up with some money in the bank instead of some men up in Boat Hill.
7: Chad, I've always thought I was on the lookout for easy money, but I've never heard the likes of this in all my born days.
1: Well, you know what it says in the Bible about worshiping mammon.
4: Now, friends, I just can't believe folks who are as decent as I know you are could even feel this way.
2: You leave your doors open, you'll feed grubline riders, you'll boast about how neighborly Westerners are, and still, on the slim chance of making a dollar for yourselves, you'll let those Comanches go on slaughtering decent people without lifting a finger.
3: Well, you know that ain't our job. Molly was right. What's the cavalry for?
4: Oh, good heavens, by the time the cavalry could get up here, we might all be slaughtered.
8: Remington, I haven't heard anybody here say they wouldn't fight to protect their own homes. So why keep threatening everybody by trying to make it appear that the Indians are right at our own doors?
1: Well, Judge, you've got the gavel. You might as well use it. The only thing we're getting out of this meeting is complete disgust of the human race.
2: All right, folks. This meeting stands adjourned.
7: Well, it's just like I always knew when I used to sell my genuine Cherokee Indian rattlesnake oil.
1: Well, what's that, Cherokee?
7: The genus Homo sapiens is out for every last penny he can make. Think I could have sold any of my oil for 2 bits if I didn't tell him it was worth $10? No, sir. That's why I always said, you say $5 is too much? You say you want more for your money? Very well, then. As a special advertising inducement, I'm going to offer this miraculous remedy today for just 25 cents. Suckers.
6: I suppose Cherokee's right, Chad. But if those Comanches ever come over to Dos Rios...
1: No, they wouldn't dare, Judge. They're safe around El Dorado because all the mountains and hills to hide in. Oh, this valley's too flat. Oh, it certainly would be a... Hey, wait a minute. I think I've got an idea.
6: Idea? What, Chad?
1: An idea to teach the folks around Dos Rios a lesson. You know Chief Graybear, don't you, Judge? The chief of the Onawanda tribe?
6: Yes.
1: A few years back, I got him out of some trouble. Since I wouldn't take a fee for it, he made me promise that someday I'd let him return the favor.
7: What have the Onawandas got to do with this situation?
1: Nothing right now. But if you'll ride out and pay a call on Chief Graybear with me, Cherokee, I think we could teach our friends and neighbors a lesson they'll never forget.

0: Now, do you understand, Chief? Do you know what I want you to do?
1: Me understand, Remington.
0: All you gotta do is get your bucks to put on war paint, the kind the Comanches wear, and pretend you're raiding Dos Rios.
2: That doesn't make good Christians out of them, nothing well.
1: Will do. But today, Comanche have many white men's rifles. Also got plenty fire water.
2: Fire water? Say, Chad, maybe I could dress up like a Comanche.
0: Well, mister, you hold your horses, and I mean your livery stable horses. Gray Bear, do you know where the Comanches got that fire water and those rifles?
1: Do not know for sure. But hear talk, white man give them whiskey and gun.
2: By the great horn spoon, Chad. Maybe that's what they stole out of those wagons the other day.
0: Well, maybe it's what they got out of the wagons, but they never stole them. If they'd stolen them, why would the wagons have driven off before we got there? No, sir, I think it was prearranged that they stopped those wagons so it'd look good.
2: Chad, I'm starting to think you're right. What's more, I think your friend Doc Stonebender is the culprit behind it all.
0: Now you're cooking with spring water. I'll bet that's why Stonebender's optioned all that land in Dos Rios, hoping the railroad would build there.
1: If you say truth, this be plenty bad, white man.
0: Plenty bad, Chief. We're not going to convince our neighbors of that while they still think they can make some money out of it themselves.
2: What a vile commentary on the disgusting weakness of mortal man.
0: Yeah, you're right. Now, Chief Graybear, I have your promise of help, haven't I?
1: Me give word. Me do.
0: Good enough. There's a late moon tonight, and if you hit Dos Rios just about 10 o'clock, we'll teach those people a lesson they won't forget for the rest of their lives. If nothing else, that visit to Chief Graybear and the Onawanda suddenly showed up big-hearted Doc Stonebender for the miserable, sneaking vulture he really was. But knowing he'd still have the town's support, we didn't do a thing until Chief Graybear engineered his Comanche attack. Just about 10 o'clock, when half the town was in bed and the other half in the saloons, the redskin tidal wave suddenly swept down the main street. Attack didn't take much more than a minute. And with the judge, Cherokee, and me trying to help by blocking exits and getting in the way, no one was hurt. That is, not physically. But there was a mighty shaken crowd of neighbors gathered in the street when the Indians had finally vanished.
3: Well, I ain't ashamed to admit that I was wrong.
4: Me neither. Me neither. I say let's arm up and get after them, Dern. Come
3: on. Yes, sir.
5: Now, just a minute, folks. Just a minute. I'm positive those were not Comanches.
0: Oh? And what makes you so positive, Mr. Stonebender?
5: I guess I know a Comanche when I see one.
0: Yeah, I guess you do at that. But from what you told me, you've only been out in this country a short time. How come you're able to identify Comanches better than we are?
5: Why,
0: I'll tell you why. Because you've been dealing with the Comanches.
5: Why, you...
0: Because you're the low-down maverick who's been furnishing them rifles and feeding them liquor. You got them to attack the railroad work party just to force the railroad to build here and make money for you.
5: Don't listen to him. He's either crazy or he's deliberately lying.
0: I don't like that called a liar, Stonebender. In fact, I don't like it so much it makes me fighting mad.
2: Talk in, Chad. I can use those gold teeth.
0: Anything to oblige a friend. And now if you all want to see if I was lying, come on. We're busting the lock off Stonebender's storeroom and finding out just what it is he's got stored.

0: There you are. Enough rifles for an army.
1: Well, I'll be damned.
2: And enough of that cheap red eye to steam up 10 tribes of Indians.
3: Know what I think? We ought to smash those liquor barrels and pour them out in the street.
4: Polly Seward, for shame. I'm aggrieved at your wanton wastefulness.
0: What would you like to do with that firewater, Mr. O'Bannon?
4: Why, what would any thinking man want to do with it? Put out a fire.
0: Well, why should we give it to you? Certainly you don't think you're the hottest man in town.
4: Maybe not. But if you deny me that supply of free libations, there'll be nobody in Dos Rios as burned up as I am.

Frontier Town, starring Tex Chandler, is a Bruce Ells production. Story and supervision by Joel Murcutt. Direction by Paul Franklin. Music written and played by Ivan Ditmars. Be sure to be with us again same time next week for another fine action-adventure story with your favorite young Western star, Tex Chandler. And now this is Bill Forman telling you that Frontier Town came to you from Hollywood.

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1: Fantastic.
0: I mean, they look the same, don't they?
1: Might look same, but they don't taste the same.
0: You can't tell the difference.
1: Well, I can. The cheap one's yours.
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0: This is Laurence Olivier. Today our play is comedy, but a comedy with a difference, for it is written with the cynical hothouse artificiality of Oscar Wilde. Many of you may already be familiar with the famous short story upon which our play is based, but in any case, may I suggest that the importance of being earnest is a consideration not required by the audience. The place is Edwardian England, and I myself shall play the title role in Oscar Wilde's Lord Arthur Savile's Crime. It was Lady Windermere's last reception before Easter, and Bentinck House was even more crowded than usual. The guests included 6 cabinet ministers, a prima donna, a perfect bevy of bishops, and it was said that at one time the supper room was absolutely crammed with geniuses. Also among the guests was the Duchess of Paisley. Debrett credits her with 3 husbands, but as she never changed her lover, the world had long ago ceased to talk scandal about her. During the latter part of the evening, I found myself in the picture gallery with my hostess and the Duchess. Lady Windermere was telling us of her latest protégé. Oh,
1: dear Gladys, you are always so original.
2: But my dear Duchess, I can't live without my farmer. He comes to see my head twice a week and is most interesting about it. I must certainly introduce him to you.
1: Oh, don't mean to say he's here.
2: Of course he is here. I wouldn't dream of giving a party without him. He tells me I have a pure psychic hand, and if my thumb had been just the least bit shorter, I should have been a confirmed pessimist and gone into a convent.
1: Oh, I see. He tells fortunes, I suppose.
2: My dear Duchess, surely Providence can resist temptation by this time. Now, if someone doesn't go and fetch Mr. Podgers at once, I shall go myself.
0: Let me go, Lady Windermere.
2: Oh, thank you so much, Lord Arthur. But I'm afraid you wouldn't recognize him. Oh, there he is. Mr. Podgers! Ah, Mr. Podgers. I want you to tell the Duchess of Paisley's hand. Duchess, you must take your glove off.
1: Oh, dear Gladys, I really don't think it is quite right.
2: Nothing interesting ever is. But I must introduce you. Duchess, this is my pet farmer. And this is Lord Arthur Savile, Mr. Podgers.
0: How do you do?
2: Now, Mr. Podgers, if you tell the Duchess she has a larger mountain of the moon than I have, I'll never believe in you again.
1: I'm sure, Gladys, there's nothing of the kind in my hand.
3: Oh, your grace is quite right. The mountain of the moon is not developed. Now, let me see. Yes, you live to a great age, Duchess, and extremely happy. Ambition, very moderate. Line of intellect, not exaggerated. Line of
1: Now, do be indiscreet, Mr. Potter.
3: Nothing will give me greater pleasure. If the Duchess ever had been, but I'm sorry to say that I see a great deal of permanence of affection combined with a strong sense of duty.
1: Thank you, Mr. Podgers.
2: You have told the Duchess's character admirably, and now you must tell Lord Arthur Savile. Be sure to tell him something nice, because he's one of my special favorites. Gather round, everyone. Mr. Podgers is going to tell Lord Arthur's hand. Come, Arthur, show Mr. Podgers your hand. But I warn you, if we find out that you have a bad temper, a tendency to gout, or a wife living in Bayswater, I shall tell your dear little Sybil about you.
0: I am not afraid. Sybil knows me as well as I know her. There you are, Mr. Podgers.
4: Well, why doesn't he say something?
5: He looks so strange.
4: What is it? What do you see?
0: I'm waiting, Mr. Podgers.
4: We're all waiting.
5: It's the hand of a very charming young man.
4: Of course it is. But will he be a charming husband? That's what I want to know.
5: Within the next few months, Lord Arthur will go on a voyage.
4: Oh, yes, his honeymoon, of course.
5: And lose a relative.
4: Oh, dear. Not his sister, I hope.
5: Oh, no, certainly not his sister. A distant relative, merely.
4: Well, I'm dreadfully disappointed. I've absolutely nothing to tell Sybil tomorrow. Come along, everyone. Let's go to supper. They're sure to have eaten up everything, but we may find some hot soup. Francis used to make excellent soup, but he's so agitated about politics at present that I never feel quite certain about him.
2: Duchess,
5: and... Oh, dear. The Duchess had left one of her gloves here, Lord Arthur. Ah, I see it on the sofa. Good evening.
0: Mr. Podgers.
5: Yes.
0: I must insist on your giving me a straightforward answer to a question I am going to put to you.
5: Another time, Lord Arthur, if you don't mind, I'm afraid I must go. The Duchess will be quite angry.
0: You shall not go. The Duchess is in no hurry. Tell me what you saw in my hand. Tell me the truth. I must know it. I'm not a child.
5: What makes you think I saw anything in your hand more than I told you?
0: I know you did. And I insist on your telling me what it was. I will pay you. I will give you a check for £100.
5: Guineas?
0: Certainly. I will send you a check tomorrow. Come, man, be quick.
5: You'd better sit down, Lord Arthur.
0: Quick, sir. I'm quite ready.
5: What I saw on your hand, Lord Arthur, was murder.
0: hand was written that I, Lord Arthur Saville, was destined to commit a murder. At first, I couldn't believe it. It was ridiculous. It couldn't be true. And yet, dare I ignore it? I was overcome with horror and rushed away from Bentinck House. All night long, I grappled with the problem. And as the first faint blue of dawn appeared in the sky, I had reached a decision. My first concern was Sybil. To marry her with the possibility of murder in my future would be unthinkable. What happiness could there be for us when at any moment I might actually be called upon to carry out Podger's awful prophecy? After all, he was a man of considerable reputation. No, I would not risk it. I must assume that the man had seen the truth. Therefore, my wedding had to be postponed until after I had committed my murder. Then I could marry Sybil with a clear conscience. My mind made up, I didn't waste a moment. First of all, who was to be the victim? I went over the list of my friends and relatives. After the most careful consideration, I decided in favor of Lady Clementina Beecham, a dear old lady who lived in Curzon Street and was a second cousin on my mother's side. She had always been extremely fond of me, and she had often told me that she would do anything in the world to ensure my happiness. Yes, there could be no better choice. As anything like personal violence is extremely distasteful to me, I felt that poison was the best means to adopt. Besides, I was anxious to murder her in such a way as not to attract public attention. Poison is safe, sure, and quiet, and does away with any necessity for painful scenes, to which, like most Englishmen, I have a rooted objection. By great good fortune, I remembered from my chemistry classes at Oxford exactly the poison to fit my requirements. I set forth at once in my hansom for Pestle and Humbies, the great chemists in St. James's Street. Just stop the next corner, Albert. Pestle and Humbies.
6: Yes, my lord.
0: I shan't be long.
6: Very good, my lord.
7: Good afternoon, Lord Arthur. A lovely day, isn't it?
0: Good afternoon, Mr. Pestle.
7: May I help your lordship?
0: Yes, you may, sir. I would like a small capsule of aconitine.
7: One needs a medical certificate to purchase aconitine. Oh. It's a very dangerous poison, you know. Excuse me, my lord, but may I trouble you to show me a certificate?
0: Well, as a matter of fact, I haven't one.
7: Dear me, how very awkward. Well, I'm afraid...
0: You see, Mr. Pestle, it's for a large Norwegian mastiff that I'm obliged to get rid of. It shows signs of incipient rabies and has already bitten the coachman twice in the calf.
7: Oh, in that case, I suppose it might be arranged. But you understand it's highly irregular.
0: I give you my word, I shan't mention it to a soul. And I would consider it a favor if you could oblige me.
7: Under these circumstances, certainly, my lord. Just a moment. Here we are.
0: Thank you.
7: Thank you, Lord Arthur. It's a pleasure to be of service to you. Good afternoon, sir. No. Good afternoon.
0: Lady Clementina's in Curzon Street, Albert.
6: Very good, my lord.

0: my dear boy, to what do I owe the honor of this visit? You haven't been to see me in such a long time.
1: My dear Lady Clem, I never have a moment to myself.
0: I suppose you mean that you'll go about all day long with Miss Sybil Merton, buying chiffons and talking nonsense. I cannot understand why people make such a fuss about being married. In my day, we never dreamed of billing and cooing in public or in private, for that matter.
1: I assure you, I have not seen Sybil for 24 hours, Lady Clem. As far as I can make out, she belongs entirely to her milliner.
0: Well, of course, that is the only reason you come to see such an ugly old woman as myself.
1: Oh, no.
0: If it were not for dear Lady Jansen, who sends me all the worst French novels she can find, I don't think I can get through the day. Doctors are no use at all, except to get fees out of one. They can't even cure my heartburn.
1: Ah, I have brought you a cure for that, Lady Clem.
0: Ah.
1: It is a wonderful thing invented by an American.
0: I don't think I like American inventions, Arthur. Mm-hmm. I'm quite sure I don't. I read some American novels, and they are quite nonsensical.
1: Oh, but there is no nonsense about this, Lady Clem. I assure you it is a perfect cure. You must promise me to try it, here, in this little box.
0: Oh, the little box is charming, Arthur.
1: Well, I hoped it would please you. I stopped over on the way and bought it specially.
0: Oh, it was very sweet of you. And is this the wonderful medicine?
1: Yes.
0: It looks like a bonbon. I shall take it at once.
1: Good heavens, Lady Clem, you mustn't do anything of the kind. It is a homeopathic medicine.
0: Oh.
1: And if you take it without having heartburn, it might do you no end of harm. Wait until you have an attack. Then take it. You will be astonished at the result.
0: Oh, I should like to take it now. I'm sure it's delicious. However, I'll keep it till my next attack.
1: And when will that be? Will it be soon?
0: I hope not for a week. I had a very bad time yesterday morning, but one never knows.
1: But you're sure to have one before the end of the month, Lady Clem.
0: Oh, I'm afraid so. Ah. But how sympathetic you are today, Arthur. Really, Sybil has done you a great deal of good. And now you must run away, for I'm dining with some very dull people who won't talk scandal. And I know that if I don't get my sleep now, I shall never be able to keep awake during dinner. Goodbye, Arthur. Give my love to Sybil.
1: Yes,
0: and thank
1: yes,
0: you
1: indeed.
0: So much for the American medicine.
1: You won't forget to take it, will you, Lady Clem?
0: Of course I won't, you silly boy.
1: No.
0: I think it is most kind of you to think of me.
1: Uh-huh.
0: And I shall write and tell you if I want any more.
1: Goodbye, then. And I will give Sybil your love. I'm off to see her now.
2: 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Theatre Royal with Sir Laurence Olivier.
3: You'll enjoy the parade of fine listening entertainment tomorrow on NBC. A host of noted operatic artists follow the expert baton of famed maestro Arturo Toscanini as the NBC Symphony offers the final acts of Verdi's opera, Un Ballo in Maschera. Jan Pierce and Hervanelli are among the fine stars appearing in Verdi's melodrama when Toscanini offers tomorrow's brilliant concert from Carnegie Hall. Later, enjoy exciting adventure drama with James Stewart as fast-shooting Britt Ponsett in Six Shooter. Jimmy befriends a killer's widow against a violent lynching mob in his effort to restore law and order in the West. And then, Roger Kennedy is your host on NBC's exciting and informative new series, Collector's Item, when a host of famed personalities join to keep you posted on what's new in the world of arts and sciences. Then for more comedy adventure with the delightful Marriotts, join that brilliant team Hume Cronin and Jessica Tandy as they star in The Marriage. Liz Marriott offers some sage advice to her daughter's young friend, only to have her interest boomerang with a hilarious twist on tomorrow's amusing family drama. And you'll want to join top NBC newsman Henry Cassidy as he guides the listener through America's Southlands on the brand new radio series Heritage Over the Land, a fascinating report on the rebirth of the South. Remember to stay with NBC throughout the day for our Sunday parade of great entertainment.
2: And now we continue Theatre Royal with Sir Laurence Olivier.
1: My darling Sybil, it is so good to see you, lovelier than ever. Sybil, I...
4: Yes, Arthur, dear?
1: Sybil, I have something of the utmost importance to say to you.
4: Yes? Is anything wrong?
1: Oh.
4: You look quite distressed.
1: Sybil, do you trust me?
4: Darling, whatever is the matter? You know I trust you.
1: I have some very upsetting news. I'm afraid we will have to postpone the wedding.
4: Oh, Arthur.
1: Well, there now, dear. It'll only be for a short while.
4: But, Arthur, don't you love me anymore?
1: Oh, you are my whole life. I love you more than anything in the world. Please believe me, Sybil.
4: Oh, I'll try, but I don't understand. Dad? But,
5: darling, I have suddenly been placed in a position of terrible difficulty from which neither honor nor duty will allow me to escape. You must believe me that it is essential to our happiness that we postpone the wedding.
4: I know you're always right, Arthur.
5: Ah,

0: terrible difficulty from which neither honor nor duty will allow me to escape. You must believe me that it is essential to our happiness that we postpone the wedding.
1: I know you're always right, Arthur.
0: Ah, my
1: but it makes me terribly unhappy.
0: And I am the most miserable man in the world, but we must be patient. I promise you it won't be for long.
1: But I'll go on seeing you every day.
0: I'm afraid not. I must leave for abroad right away.
1: Oh, Arthur, will you be gone long?
0: Not more than a month, I'm sure. Perhaps much less. You must have faith in me.
1: Very well. But it's simply terrible.
0: Ah, my love.
1: Write to me every day.
0: Indeed I will. I shall miss you every moment. Now dry your eyes and tell me that you love me.
1: Oh, I do, Arthur. I do.
0: Then everything will be all right. I will never be able to tell you how much your faith and trust means to me. Oh, how I wish I could tell you something. I stayed with Sybil till nearly midnight, comforting her and being comforted in return. Early next morning, I left for the continent, after writing a firm letter to Sybil's father about the necessary postponement of our marriage. Every day, for 3 long weeks, I studied the obituary column of the London Times, expecting to see a notice of Lady Clementina's death. I began to worry all over again, and regretted that I'd prevented her taking the aconitine when she had been so anxious to try its effect. But all was well. In the 4th week, I received a cable that Lady Clem had died suddenly on the night of the 17th. I sent Sybil a telegram announcing my immediate return to London. When I arrived, I found the old lady had left everything to Sybil and myself. And it was at Lady Clem's flat that I made a horrible discovery. Sybil and I were going through the effects.
1: Oh, Arthur, look! How sweet!
0: What is it, darling? What have you found?
1: This lovely little box. Isn't it quaint? Do let me have it.
0: Oh, of course, my dear. I gave it to the poor old lady.
1: Oh, thank you. And may I have the bonbon, too?
0: Huh?
1: I had no notion that she liked sweets.
0: I thought
1: she was far too intellectual.
0: The bonbon, did you say?
1: Yes.
0: Bonbon, Sybil? What do you mean?
1: There's one in it, that's all. Oh. It looks quite old and dusty. I've not the slightest idea of eating it. Why? What's the matter, Arthur? How white you look.
0: Here, let me see.

0: It was the poisoned capsule I had given to Lady Clem. It could only mean that she had died a natural death after all, and I must begin all over again. Poison having proved a complete failure, dynamite or some other explosive was obviously the proper thing to try. Again, I went over the list of my relatives and finally determined to blow up my uncle, the Dean of Chichester. The Dean was extremely fond of collecting clocks. This hobby seemed to afford me an excellent opportunity for carrying out my scheme. My Oxford days once more stood me in good stead. I remembered one Herr Winkelkopf, whose services we utilized then for a Guy Fawkes celebration. I called on him at his address in Soho. Herr Winkelkopf?
1: Yes?
0: My name is Smith. Mr. Robert Smith. I am most anxious to have a short interview with you on a matter of business. I want you to supply me with an explosive clock.
1: I'm charmed to meet you again, Lord Arthur. Don't look so alarmed. I remember you from a certain Guy Fawkes day. Do you mind sitting with me while I finish my breakfast? There is an excellent party, and my friends are kind enough to say that my Rhine wine is better than anything they get at the German embassy. Help yourself.
0: Thank you.
1: Explosive clocks are not very good things for foreign exportation. Even if they succeed in passing the custom house, the train service is so irregular that they usually go off before they have reached their proper destination. If, however, you want one for home use, I can supply you with an excellent article and guarantee that you will be satisfied with the result. May I ask for whom it is intended? If it is for the police or for anyone connected with Scotland Yard, I'm afraid I can do nothing for you. The English detectives really are our best friends. I've always found that by relying on their stupidity, we can do exactly what we like. I could not spare one of them.
0: I assure you that it has nothing to do with the police. In fact, the clock is intended for the Dean of Chichester.
1: Dear me, I had no idea you felt so strongly about religion, Lord Arthur. Few young men do nowadays.
0: I'm afraid you overrate me, Herr Winkelkopf. The fact is, I really know nothing about theology.
1: This is purely a private matter, then?
0: Purely private.
1: Oh, I see now. Now, look.

0: Over on the mantelpiece, that little French clock there. Now. Would that suit your purpose?
1: That is just what I want. Tell me, how does it go off?
0: Ah, there is my secret. Let me know when you wish it to explode, and I will set this machine to the moment.
1: Well, today is Tuesday. Could you send it off at once?
0: No, that is impossible. I have a great deal of important work on hand for some friends of mine in Moscow.
1: Oh.
0: Still, I might send it off tomorrow.
1: Oh, that will be quite time enough if it is delivered tomorrow night or Thursday morning. For the time of the explosion, say Friday at noon exactly. The dean is always at home at that hour.
0: Friday at noon. I'll make a note of it.
1: Good. And now, pray, let me know how much I am in your debt.
0: It's such a small matter that I don't care to make any charge. The dynamite comes to 7 6 pence. The clock will be £3. The carriage, about 5 shillings.
1: But your trouble, Herr Winkelkopf.
0: Oh, that's nothing. It's a pleasure for me. I don't work for money. I live entirely for my art.
1: I had not long to wait for news after my interview with Herr Winkelkopf. 2 days later, as I was going upstairs to bed, my mother called me into her boudoir.
2: Arthur, you must hear Jane's last letter. It's quite as good as a novel.
1: Jane?
2: Yes, your cousin Jane at the deanery in Chichester.
1: What does she say? Here, let me see.
2: Sit down, dear, and I'll read it to you. My dearest aunt, thank you so much for the flannel for the Dorcas Society and also for the gingham. We had great fun this week over a clock that an unknown admirer sent Papa last Thursday. It arrived in a wooden box from London, carriage paid, and Papa feels it must have been sent by someone who had read his sermons. Parker unpacked it and Papa put it on the mantelpiece in the library. And we were all sitting there on Friday morning when just as the clock struck 12, we heard a whirring noise.
1: Yes.
2: And a little puff of smoke came from the pedestal of the figure on top, and it fell off.
1: Oh.
2: Mariah was quite alarmed, but James and I went off into fits of laughter, and even Papa was amused.
1: Amused?
2: When we examined it, we found it was a sort of alarm clock, and that if you set it to a particular hour and put some gunpowder and a cap under a little hammer, it went off whenever you wanted.
1: Oh.
2: Regis carried it off to the schoolroom and does nothing but have small explosions all day long.
1: Oh.
2: I think Arthur would like one for a wedding present.
1: Heaven forbid.
2: What did you say, dear?
1: Nothing, Mother.
2: Oh, now let me see. Where was I? Oh, yes. Yes, do you think Arthur would like one for a wedding present? Oh, dear. Reggie has just had another explosion and Papa has ordered the clock to be sent to the stables.
1: Mm.
2: I don't think he likes it as much as he did at first, though he is very flattered at being sent such a pretty and ingenious toy.
1: Mm.
2: Papa sent his love, in which James and Reggie and Mariah all unite, and hoping that Uncle Cecil's gout is better, believe me, dear aunt, ever your affectionate niece, Jane Percy. Now, isn't that a nice letter?
1: Oh, yes, I suppose so.
2: Why, Arthur, you do look so unhappy. I shall never read your young lady's letter again. But, dear, what shall I say about the clock? I think it's a capital invention, and really I should like to have one myself.
1: Oh, I don't think much of them. Good night, Mother.
2: Really, Arthur, I simply don't know what's come over you lately. You seem to have entirely lost your sense of humor. You know, I think that is...
1: And so I had failed again. I left the house and wandered down to the Thames embankment. I walked for hours by the river, contemplating this new blow fate had dealt me. And deciding what I was to do now. I've tried to do my duty. Everything's against me. Perhaps it would be better to break off the marriage altogether. I know Sybil would suffer, but she's young and she would recover. As for me, what does it matter? I've done my best to commit the deed written in my hand, but I've been thwarted. One might almost say betrayed. Well, I refuse to try anymore. Let fate work out my doom. I shall not stir to help her. How unreal everything looks. The moon on the river.
3: Good evening, sir.
1: What? Why, Podgers.
3: Or should I say perhaps good morning? You'll pardon my speaking to you, sir, but I have been watching you. You appear troubled.
1: Yes, I am. Podgers.
3: Perhaps I could be of some assistance.
1: Perhaps.
3: Allow me to present myself. Mr. Septimus R. Podgers. I'm a palmist. You may have perhaps heard of me.
1: Yes, I have.
3: Ah, good. my small way, I believe I've been able to help many people in my time. Do allow me to help you.
0: I will.
3: Here's my card with my office hour.
0: Why not now?
3: Not? Well, really? Rather late.
0: No.
3: Perhaps I'd better...
0: Oh, no, certainly not.
3: I'll see you in my office.
0: Don't
3: retreat.
0: No. By all means. No.
4: What's this now? Yesterday at 7 o'clock, the body of Mr. Septimus R. Podgers, the eminent palmist, was washed on shore at Greenwich, just in front of the Ship Hotel. It is supposed that he committed suicide under the influence of a temporary derangement caused by overwork, and a verdict to that effect was returned this afternoon by the coroner's jury.
0: My dear Sybil, let us be married tomorrow.
2: You foolish boy. Why, the cake is not even ordered.
0: Sybil and I were married at St. Peter's by my uncle, the Dean of Chichester. Never did I regret for a single moment all I had suffered for her sake. We took up residence at Alton Priory, a lovely old place that was the wedding present to us from my father, the Duke. One day, Lady Windermere came to call.
2: It's so nice to see you, Lady Windermere. Arthur is down in the garden, but he will be along very shortly.
5: Tell me, Sybil, are you happy?
2: Dear Lady Windermere, of course I'm happy. Aren't you?
5: Oh, I've no time to be happy, Sybil. I always like the last person who is introduced to me. But as a rule, as soon as I know people, I get tired of them.
2: Don't your social lions satisfy you, Lady Windermere?
5: Oh, dear, no. Lions are only good for one season. As soon as their manes are out, they are the dullest creatures going. Besides, they behave very badly if you are really nice to them. Do you remember that horrid Mr. Podgers?
2: Yes.
5: He was a dreadful impostor. Of course, I didn't mind at all, and even when he wanted to borrow money, I forgave him. But I could not stand his making love to me. He has really made me hate palmistry. I go in for telepathy now. Oh, it's much more amusing.
2: You mustn't say anything against palmistry here, Lady Windermere. Oh? It is the only subject that Arthur does not like people to chaff about. I assure you he is quite serious over it.
5: You don't mean to say that he believes in it, Sybil?
2: Ask him, Lady Windermere. Here he comes up the path.
0: Hello, Lady Windermere.
2: Hello.
0: Some roses for you, my dove.
2: Oh, you extravagant boy.
5: Lord Arthur.
0: Yes?
5: You don't mean to say that you believe in palmistry, Arthur?
0: Of course I do.
5: But why?
0: Because I owe to it all the happiness of my life.
5: My dear Lord Arthur, what do you owe to it?
0: Sybil!
5: What nonsense! Never heard such nonsense in all my life. What

Sir Laurence Olivier will speak to you in just a moment. Tomorrow on NBC, you want to turn another page in the latest edition of Weekend, NBC's Sunday newspaper of the air. A host of personalities are on hand to keep you posted on everything from world news to the latest word on home, sports, and people. 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And top-flight NBC newsmen offer accurate commentary on local and international highlights of the week. That's Weekend, tomorrow on NBC.

This is Laurence Olivier again. First, I should like to thank our cast in this adaptation of Oscar Wilde's story, Lord Arthur Savile's Crime. Our players this week were Gabrielle Blunt, Daphne Maddox, Paul Whitson Jones, Keith Pyatt, Miriam Spencer, and Joan Young. I shall next week again have the pleasure of introducing another play to you. Until then, au revoir, and thank you.

Sir Laurence Olivier starred in today's transcribed program. The script was by Derek Patmore. The music was under the direction of Sidney Torch. Theatre Royal is an NBC presentation, produced and directed by Harry Allen Towers.

0: Yes, there's coffee pot freshness in every cup of Maxwell House.
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7: Here he is, the one, the only...
12: Well, here I am again with a chance for each of our couples to win up to $10,000. And if any of them say the secret word, they'll win an extra $100. George, who's first?
7: Well, Groucho, we have Viva Smith and David Ewan waiting to talk to you. So, folks, you come in, please, and meet Groucho Marx.
12: Welcome to You Bet Your Life. 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Viva Smith and David Ewan. Ewan?
13: Ewan, that's right.
12: Ewan. Viva, I've heard of Viva La France and Viva Via, but where'd Viva Smith come from?
14: Well, Groucho, I was born in a little town called Weird City, Kansas.
12: Weird City?
14: And it's not even on the map. Oh. Weird.
12: Weird City, yeah.
14: Weird, W-E-I-R.
12: Oh.
14: It was a coal mining town.
12: Coal mining?
14: Not anymore. They've got all the coal out of the ground now. I'm a coal miner's daughter, in fact.
12: Oh, you are? You don't look like a coal miner's daughter. At least you're not very lumpy. You're
14: kind of chubby.
12: You're more the bituminous type. And you're David Smith, huh?
13: No, David Ewan.
12: Oh, you're David Ewan?
13: Ewan, that's right.
12: Now, where are you from, Dave?
13: Well, I was born in Austria, just outside of Vienna, and I came here when I was four. Went to the schools in New York City.
12: What sort of work do you do, Dave?
13: I'm a musicologist.
12: Oh, well, that sounds real classy. What is a music? Is that a piano tuner?
13: Well, I've written about 35 books on music, which have been translated in about 10 languages. And they cover just about every facet of musical activity I've done.
12: Rock and roll?
13: No, not rock and roll, but I did do a book on popular music called Panorama of American Popular Music.
12: Don't you call
13: music.
12: Rock and roll popular music?
13: No, it isn't music.
12: Oh.
13: It isn't popular. It is popular, but it isn't music.
12: Well, let's leave rock and roll out of it for this week. Who is writing music you do like? Who's your favorite composer today?
13: Well, in contemporary American music, I would consider Richard Rodgers.
12: Well, he's great. Why do you consider him as opposed to all the others?
13: Well, my last book is a biography on Richard Rodgers.
12: Oh, I see. Are you married?
13: Yes, I am.
12: Oh. How did you meet your wife, Viva?
13: Viva's not my wife.
12: Oh. Well, who is your wife? How did you meet her and how?
13: I don't really remember how I met her, probably introduced by my friends.
12: Do you still regard them as your friends, these people?
13: Yes, I do, because I probably introduce them to their wives.
12: Oh, well, that's one way of getting even. Now, tell us again how you met your wife, and this time lie about it.
13: Well, I was going to tell you that how she fell in love with me, if you want to know. Really? That I do remember.
12: Well, that I don't believe, but go on.
13: You see, we were just
12: this
13: friends.
12: Is one incredible story after another here.
13: Oh, this really happened. We were just friends. And one day I happened to tell her that I played poker with the Four Marx Brothers. And she was as crazy about the Four Marx Brothers as I was. So that was the day the love walked in.
12: Well, you couldn't have played poker with the Marx Brothers. None of us ever had any money.
13: But I did.
12: Oh, I see. Well, you sound pretty bitter. You better tell us the whole story now.
13: Well, here's what happened. You were appearing on the Broadway musical stage for the first time. I think it was Alsatia.
12: Yeah, were you married then?
13: No, I was a youngster.
12: You were
13: 1925. I was born 1907, so I was 18.
12: What went on during this game?
13: Well, I came down to interview you for one of the magazines. And when I came in, you were in costume already, and you were the five of you, because there were five brothers then, were playing poker. What I didn't know was that the Four Marx Brothers, playing poker with the Four Marx Brothers is not an orthodox procedure. I was asking you questions, and while you made me punch drunk with your crazy answers, Chico would look into my cards, he signaled to Harpo, and then when Harpo had better cards than I had, he would raise me. And when he had worse cards, he'd tear up his cards, and Chico gave him another five cards. When the game was over, I didn't have an interview and I didn't have any money because I lost $7.
12: Well, that's the Marx Brothers, all right. What'd you do? Did you call the cops?
13: No, I didn't. Chico gave me back the $7.
12: Oh, he did?
13: Oh, yes.
12: Well, then it couldn't have been the Marx Brothers. Must have been the Dolly Sisters. Well, time is running out, so let's go from the musical world to the financial one and play You Bet Your Life. Now, remember your partner, so
13: yes.
12: You can discuss anything before you make your final conclusion. You selected literature. I'm going to ask you some questions. If you miss two in a row, you're out. If you get four in a row right, you win $1,000. Number one, the first question is, in the 1600s, who wrote the three great comedies, The Silent Woman, The Alchemist, and Volpone?
8: Ben Jonson
12: is right, yes.
15: And you're on the way with one right.
12: In which of Shakespeare's plays was Caliban a character? Caliban.
13: Yes, I know. Midsummer's Night Dream.
12: No, I'm sorry. It's The Tempest.
13: Oh, yes.
15: Well, now we have one wrong. Don't get the next one wrong or the game is over for us.
12: Who wrote the King Solomon's Mines and She, a book called She?
13: King Solomon's Mines and She. Oh, yes, I know. He's right. Rider Haggard?
12: Rider Haggard is right.
15: Scare me. You have one right now.
8: Scare me, too.
12: Who wrote Jungle Stories and Kim?
13: That's Kipling.
12: Kipling and Herring, that's right. No, just Kipling. Now, what author created Uriah Heep?
13: Uriah Heep, that's Dickens.
12: That's right, Dickens.
15: You're almost there. Get the next one right, and $1,000 is yours.
12: He lies across the ice in what famous novel?
13: Uncle Tom's Cabin.
15: Four in a row, yeah,
12: hold it now, wait a minute, hold it. Now, you've won $1,000. You can keep it and quit, or else you can come back later and try to double your money. You may even get a crack at $10,000. So go over there and sit down and think about it. And if we don't see you later, thanks for being on the show. And you certainly work for that money.
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12: George, what have you got now to...
15: Well, Groucho, we have a couple...
12: To baffle me.
15: I think this will, too. We have a couple of brothers on deck now. They're Ted and Tom Lagarde. So, boys, you come in, please, and meet Groucho Marx.
12: Welcome to Your Bet Your Life. Say the sacred word and divide an extra $100. It's a common word, something you see every day. Ted and Tom Lagarde, quadruplets, huh?
13: Twins.
12: I thought so, because you're both wearing the same kind of neckties. Where are you boys from?
18: Well, we're from Mackay, North Queensland, Australia.
12: Is that the real McCoy?
18: A lot of people call it McKay, and a lot of people call it McKay. It's a stutter.
12: Well, you said the secret word. You said the secret word, people, so you and your father each get $50. It's 50 for you and 50 for you, Dad. Are you married, Tom?
18: No, we're single.
12: No, this is Tom, isn't it?
18: I'm Tom.
12: Oh, you're Tom. Well, are you married?
19: No, we're not married.
12: You're not married?
18: We're both single.
12: Why?
19: If we meet
18: a couple of twin girls that we like, we'll...
12: A couple of twins? You mean you want four?
18: No. twin girls. If we meet twin girls, we'll get married.
12: You would? Oh, wouldn't it be confusing for twins to marry twins? You'd never know whether you were kissing your wife or squeezing your sister-in-law. Well, what would you expect from your prospective brides?
18: Well, we expect them to be able to cook, wash, clean, knit, darn, socks.
19: Nice to stay home and, you know...
18: Not to be the boss.
12: I see. In other words, what you fellows are looking for are unpaid domestics, is that it? Well, kids, you can forget it. You'll never get married. American girls like to cook, wash, and clean, but not the way you want. What they want to do is cook their husband's goose, wash the hands of the kids, and clean out the joint bank account. I want to thank every bachelor in the audience. Even a couple of married men are applauding. What did you do over there in Australia?
19: Well, we worked on our...
12: Ted? You're Ted.
19: Yeah, I'm Ted, yes.
12: Yeah. We worked... Then you must be Tom, right?
18: That's right.
19: Right, you asked me the question.
12: Yeah.
19: Well, I'll answer the question.
12: Yeah, you keep your trap shut. I've changed my mind. I want to ask you the question. What did you do over there? I've skipped again. I want to go back to you. Yeah?
19: Well, we were born on a farm, and we cut cane until we were 13.
12: You cut cane until you were 13?
19: Mm-hmm.
12: Where was Abel while this was going on?
18: Sugar cane.
12: Well, I cut school until I was 40, eh?
18: Well, we left home when we were 15. We went to work on a cattle station.
19: Like a ranch.
18: It's like a ranch. We used to drove cattle, round up cattle, dip and earmark and brand and inoculate cattle. It was pretty rough.
19: Pretty rough life. Job.
18: They used to wake us up with the kookaburras Kookaburras, around about 4 o'clock in the morning.
12: What's a kookaburra? Is that an alarm clock?
18: No, it's a bird.
19: Calls out.
18: It's a bird.
12: The bird calls out?
18: A bird calls out.
12: Is this trained to do this?
19: Tom calls like, he sings out like a kookaburra.
12: Let's hear. How's the kookaburra go?

0: That
1: wouldn't get me out of bed. That would get me under the bed. Well, why did you do this?
0: Well, we thought it was like the movies.
1: You thought working on a cattle ranch would be like the movies?
0: We were 10 years old, Roger, before we saw our first picture. Mum drove us into town. We used to live way out in the bush, 13 miles, and she drove us into town in this old sulky. It's a kind of a buggy. And we saw a picture. It was a cowboy picture. Oh. And so we thought, well, that's what it would be like. But it was pretty tough.
2: It was rough. We only used to get three.
1: How much did you get?
2: 3 quid a week.
1: How much?
2: 3?
0: 4. We used to get 4 pounds. 4 quid a week.
2: 3 quid a week.
0: We used to get 4 quid a week.
2: We used to get 3 quid a week and our tucker.
1: You got your tucker?
2: Yeah.
1: I didn't know Sophie was in Australia at that. Well, what did you do after that, Tom?
0: Tucker's.
1: You got Sophie Tucker. What did you got 4 quid and you got Tucker?
0: We went to Bubba Wubba.
1: You went to where?
0: Bubba Wubba.
1: Well, cut out the baby talk. Let's say you're grown up men.
0: Bubba Wubba, and we competed in a rodeo. It was our first rodeo event experience. We broke our wrists and busted our knees. We had a real rough time, but at least we got our tucker and our expenses, bakshi.
1: Uh-huh. Bakshi, what's that? Is there anything like a quid?
0: No, it's free. Bakshi means free.
1: Oh, gratis, eh? What are your plans now? What would you like to do?
0: We'd like to get in the movies.
2: In the movies.
1: In the movies?
0: Mm-hmm.
1: Well, the second show at the Pantages starts at 9:50. Well, let's see if you're qualified to be movie cowboys. Can you ride?
2: Yeah, we can ride.
1: Good?
2: Yeah, fairly good.
1: Can you rope?
0: Yeah.
2: Yes.
0: No, not real good, but we can do a bit.
1: Can you bulldog a steer?
2: Sure. Yeah.
1: Can you steer a bulldog?
2: No, I beg your pardon.
1: Well, if you can do all these things, you don't belong in Western movies. You belong on a TV panel show. No, it was nice having you up here, and you're real talented, and I wish you lots of success, and I'm sure you're going to have it.
0: Thanks.
1: Now, let's see how well you can do in the quiz, and let's hope you do well. You selected professions of famous people. If I'll ask you some questions. If you miss two in a row, you're out. If you get four in a row right, you win $1,000. Remember, before you answer, talk it over with your brother. Eh?
0: Righty.
1: Okay, give me the profession of Chester W. Nimitz. N-I-M-I-T-Z.
3: Nimitz. You heard of Nimitz? We never heard of the guy
2: is
3: in the life before.
2: American, is he American? Groucho?
3: Yeah. He's American.
1: Such is fame, huh?
3: Well, let's take a guess at Nimitz. He's anything to do with science?
1: He was the admiral of the Pacific Fleet. He was the head of the whole Pacific Fleet.
4: Well, unfortunately, you didn't know that, so you have one wrong.
3: Righty.
1: If you don't know Nimitz, I'm afraid to ask you the next one. All right, who is George Arliss?
3: George Arliss.
1: What was his profession?
3: He was a...
1: A-R-L-I-S-S.
3: George Arliss. Wasn't he in... show business time? He was a show business.
0: Show business.
1: Yes, that's right.
4: You're on the right track now. You have one right. Get three more right, and you'll have $1,000.
1: You fellas make me nervous. What was Sir Arthur Sullivan's profession?
5: Sir Arthur Sullivan.
1: Oh, why did you pick this?
3: Well, all the categories are so complicated.
1: Oh, this is very simple, apparently. Yeah?
3: Sullivan.
0: It's too late.
3: In the Parliament. He's a parliamentarian.
1: Oh, Gilbert and Sullivan, the composer. What was Jan Paderewski's profession?
0: Jan Paderewski, he was a great composer.
1: Yeah, well, you're right.
4: You have one right now.
1: I'll find something on here. Who was Les Darcy?
0: Les Darcy's a great fighter.
2: Fighter.
1: From where?
0: From Australia.
1: That's right.
4: Australia. You have two right now. Only two more to go.
1: Name the capital of Australia.
2: Canberra.
1: It's not on here. I just made that up. Les Darcy isn't on here either. All right. In what field is the name Frank Lloyd Wright famous?
0: Frank Lloyd Wright.
1: Yeah.
2: Writer?
0: No. Didn't say that, a writer.
1: Probably the world's most famous architect.
2: Oh, right, dear.
4: Well, now we're back to one wrong again.
1: I think I'll go back to... What was the capital of Australia?
4: You have one wrong. Don't get this one wrong.
1: What did Vincent van Gogh do? Van Gogh. G-O-G-H.
3: In science?
1: I don't know what he did in science, but that wasn't his profession.
3: What was...
1: He's a famous painter. Don't you remember he cut off one of his ears so he could see better?
4: That's too wrong.
1: I'm sorry, Mr. Monroe. Well, we certainly gave you many opportunities here.
3: Sure, we appreciate it.
1: We don't want you to go away broke. You won $100, haven't you?
3: Sure.
5: Already.
1: Well, here's a chance to win another $100. Are you ready? No help in the audience, because this is a tough one. From what large animal do we get whalebone? Canberra is right.
6: We'll find out if our first couple will try for $10,000 in just a moment.
7: In centuries past, this was the sound that used to get the news around. Yes, in centuries past, the people on one side of the hill beat the drum to share the news of the world with the people on the other side of the hill. And since the world in those days was a smaller, more easygoing world, this was enough to get the news around. Ours is a chaotic age with critical events flashing across the face of the earth. Fortunately for us, we can keep up with these events because we have at our fingertips the fastest means of communication ever devised. We have radio. 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From ages primitive to present, people have wanted to keep up with events. In our day and age, this is the sound that really gets the news around. This is Leon Pearson inviting you to keep up with the news on the hour all day, every day, over most of these NBC stations.
1: All right, George, we're ready to see who wants to get a crack at all this money. Will you bring out the first couple?
4: All right, Groucho, Viva Smith and David Ewan. Would you come back, please?
1: You won $1,000 so far. If you decide to try for the 10 and you fail, you wind up with a total of 500. What are you going to do?
8: I'll try for it.
1: You, what about you?
9: Well, Groucho, I'll just keep the 500.
1: Well, that's your privilege. You're not going ahead. That's your privilege. Congratulations on winning the $500. Now take a seat over there
9: Thank
1: and
9: you.
1: Watch the fireworks.
9: Thank you.
1: You're ready to go to try for the big question?
8: Yes, I'd like to try.
1: Think of a number between 1 and 10.
8: 7.
1: Give the wheel a twist.

number was 7, it landed on 3, so this question is worth $1,000. I'm sure you're aware that Columbus sailed in 1492 and discovered the New World. But for $1,000, tell me the name of the Spanish port from which he sailed on his historic voyage.

0: Take a guess.
1: Well, I know that this city is not in Spain, but I always thought he sailed from Lisbon.
0: No, it's Palos. P-A-L-O-S. Palos, Spain. Sorry you missed it, but you wind up with $250. Congratulations, and thanks for being with us.
2: 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Directed by Robert Dwan and Bernie Smith. Music by Jack Meekin. This is George Fenneman reminding you to tune in again next week, same time, same station, to hear the one, the only Groucho. And see Groucho every Thursday evening on NBC television. You Bet Your Life is heard by our armed forces around the world.

0: If you're paying this kind of money for a car, you'd want it to have a touch of style, legroom, four doors, and all that. And if this is what you had in mind, you don't even have to pay that kind of money for the new Skoda Super Estelle. Skoda's new Super Estelle puts the man in the street
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0: on the road.
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0: Well, it's a warm moonlight night in the little town of Melrose Springs. The kind of romantic evening when it's nice to go canoeing on the lake with your best girl. And that's just what Honest Harold is doing.
1: Isn't this nice, Floribel?
2: Oh, yes. I could just float along in this canoe for the rest of my life, couldn't you?
1: Well, might be kind of expensive. It rents for 50 cents an hour.
2: Oh, you.
1: Only kidding. It's only 30 cents.
2: Hal.
1: Yeah.
2: I'll bet you're just getting awful tired just paddling and paddling.
1: Why? Oh, yeah. Guess I'll stop a little while. Now what shall we do, Floribel?
2: Well, it's such a romantic night.
1: Yeah.
2: And here we are, all alone.
1: Yeah.
2: And now, both your arms are free.
1: Yeah.
2: So why don't you play your ukulele and sing? Now, come on, my cute little old troubadour.
1: Well, all right.
3: Why do I love you?

0: the why or wherefore I should be the one you care for. You're a lucky girl.
1: Uh-huh.
0: I am.

0: I do declare you're another Mel Tomé.
1: Who?
0: You know, the Velvet Fog.
1: Now just call me the Muslin Mist. Floribel.
0: Yes?
1: How about a little kiss?
0: Now, Harold.
1: You better kiss me or I'll rock the boat.
0: Harold. Yes. Harold. Well, I can't swim. I guess I'll just have to kiss you.
1: Hey, you really know how to kiss.
0: I really know how to swim, too.
1: Well, that's good. I don't. Why do I love you? What?

0: Well, good morning.
1: Good morning, son.
0: Good morning, Marvin.
2: Hi, Harold.
0: Sorry I'm late for breakfast, Mother.
1: Oh, that's all right. Here's your coffee.
0: Thanks.
1: Did you have a good time last night?
0: Oh, yeah. Florabelle and I went canoeing on the lake. Marvin, eat your farina. You just wait, my boy. One of these days, you'll be taking an interest in girls.
2: No, I won't. Girls are goofy.
1: I'll fix your eggs, Harold.
0: Yeah, thank you, Mother. Oh, excuse me. Somebody's at the door.
2: Hello.
0: Oh, hello, little girl.
2: Are you Mr. Ham?
0: Yeah. Is it Girl Scout cookie time again?
2: Oh, no. My name is Susan Moore. May I speak to Marvin, please?
0: Marvin? Oh, of course. Come right in.
2: Thank you.
0: He's just having breakfast. Marvin, there's a little... Marvin! That's funny. He was here just a minute ago. Now, where could that boy... Marvin?
2: Isn't he here, Mr. Ham?
0: Well, he must have gone out the back way when he saw you. I mean, before he saw you.
2: Well, I just wanted to remind him of my party this afternoon.
0: Your party this afternoon? Funny he didn't mention it to me. Well, I know he'll be happy to come. I'll tell him you were here.
2: Thank you. Oh, Mr. Ham.
0: Yeah?
2: Tell Marvin I want him to come especially. He's awfully cute.
0: Yeah, well, I'll tell him you came by, Susan. Goodbye.
2: Bye.
0: Cute. Now, where is that boy? Marvin?
3: Here I am,
0: Harold. Oop. What are you doing under that table? Come right out of there, young man.
3: Yes, sir.
0: Aren't you ashamed of yourself? Hiding just because little Susan came to the door.
2: She's goofy.
0: Marvin? Why didn't you tell me she invited you to her party this afternoon?
2: Because I'm not going.
0: What?
2: Who wants to go to a party with girls?
0: Now, Marvin, all little boys go to parties. That's part of growing up.
2: Do I have to grow up today?
0: Well, you'll have a lot of fun. You'll play games and dance.
2: Harold, I just thought of something. I can't go to the party.
0: Why not?
2: I don't know how to dance.
0: Oh?
2: Too bad.
0: You're not going to get out of it that easy, young man. You're going to practice dancing, and right now.
2: Who am I going to dance with?
0: Me.
2: What?
0: You heard me. Just a minute, I'll put a record on.
2: Aw, gee.
0: Yeah, here we are. Avalon with Paul Whiteman. That's a real snappy number. Yeah. Well, come on, Marvin. Come on, Marvin.
2: Aw, Harold.
0: Give me your hand. The other one, I'll lead.
2: All right.
0: And now follow me. Luddy. Here we go. Little. Marvin, pick up your feet. And stop working your arm up and down. You're not pumping gas.
2: Harold, I can't do this stuff.
0: Yes, you can. Come in.
4: Howdy, sonny.
0: Oh, hello, Mr. Walker.
4: Is your mother? Well, look at those two. Arthur and Murray.
0: Very funny.
4: Hey, Marvin, is that the prettiest partner you could find?
0: No, for wait till I turn off this record.
4: Say, sonny.
0: What is it?
4: How about saving the last waltz for me?
0: What?
4: It's the sweetheart waltz.
5: My wonderful one.
0: Look, look. Now, wait a minute, Walker.
4: Yeah.
0: Mother's in the kitchen. Why don't you go out there and stick your head in the oven?
4: Okay. But I'll be back for our waltz, Genevieve.
5: Oh,
0: what a character. Let's ignore him, Marvin. All right, we'll try it again.
2: Harold, I can't learn how to dance.
0: Yes, you can.
2: No, I can't. I won't go to the party.
0: Yes, you will.
2: I don't want to go.
0: Now, Marvin. Oh, why do I get into these things?
1: Harold.
0: Yeah? What is it, Mother?
1: Marvin is still in his room.
0: Oh?
1: Why don't you go in and talk to him?
0: I'm sorry, Mother, but I don't think I should. There's no reason in the world why he shouldn't go to that party. He's just being childish.
1: But, Harold, he is a child.
0: Huh? Well, that's no excuse.
1: Well, all right, Harold. I guess you know best.
0: Guess Mother's right about Marvin, though. Probably just shy. I didn't help any being so harsh with him. But if I acted a little nicer, showed him how much I really like him, he'd be glad to go. Sure. Marvin.
2: Come in.
0: Hello, Marvin.
2: Hi.
0: Marvin, I'm afraid I wasn't very understanding with you.
2: That's
0: what I mean
2: all
0: is...
2: right.
0: Huh?
2: That's all right.
0: Well, I'm sorry. You know, I was young once myself.
2: Yeah. I saw your baby picture in the album.
0: Yeah. That was the one on the bearskin. I was the bearskin on the right. Marvin, look, I've been thinking. I ought to raise your allowance with inflation and everything. So instead of 50 cents a week, I'm going to give you 65 cents. Sort of an escalator clause in your contract.
2: Gee, thanks.
0: That's all right, my boy. And oh, yes, you're supposed to mow the lawn next week. Well, just forget about it. I'll do it myself.
2: You will?
0: Sure. Now, Marvin, will you go to the party this afternoon?
2: No, I won't.
0: Oh, Marvin, your escalator just went down to 50 cents.

0: We will return for the second act of our story, Honest Harold, in just a moment. Just a little later on CBS Tonight, star trumpeter Louis Armstrong, trombone maestro Jack Teagarden, and the lovely young singer Teresa Brewer will pay a visit to Bing Crosby. Tonight on CBS, you'll also hear the heavyweight fight in Detroit between Clarence Henry and Embrell Davidson. Which reminds me, it's only a week from tonight when Ezard Charles will be defending his heavyweight title against Joey Maxim. And naturally, you'll get this holiday special exclusively on CBS. Yes, the Bing Crosby Show and the Wednesday night fights are heard on most of these same CBS stations. Oh, and be sure to listen for Harold Perry's important announcement at the end of tonight's program. And now, back to Harold Perry as Honest Harold, the homemaker. Well, Honest Harold is having his troubles with little Marvin. The boy has been invited to little Susan's birthday party this afternoon, but he's too shy to go. Right now, Marvin is in his room, and Harold is just entering his office at the radio station.
1: What am I going to do with that boy? Afraid of girls. Why, when I was his age, I didn't stay away from girls. They stayed away from me. Yeah, should have been more like my old pal, Walter O'Keefe. Come to think of it, he's celebrating 21 years in radio. He looks older than that. Oh, well.
2: Hello, Mr. Ham. Yeah.
1: Ooh. Well, hello, Susan. What are you doing down here?
2: Well, I wanted to talk to you. Your mother said that Marvin isn't coming to my party.
1: Well, we're having a little difficulty with him, Susan. You see, he's kind of shy.
2: But he's just gotta come.
1: You know something, Susie? I think you have a little crush on Marvin.
2: Well...
1: I'll bet they have a giggling good time together.
2: Mr. Hamp, I think Marvin likes me, too.
1: Huh? What makes you think so?
2: Well, every time he sees me at recess, he throws rocks at me.
1: Yeah, sounds pretty romantic, all right.
2: Well, at least it shows he's interested.
1: Oh, it does that. Well, Susan, it's time for my broadcast now. I'll speak to Marvin about the party when I go home for lunch.
2: Thank you.
1: Thank you for dropping over, Susan. Goodbye.
2: Goodbye. Oh, and tell Marvin hello for me.
1: Yeah. I don't know what Marvin's got, but he sure got it.

0: not going to stand for any more nonsense from Marvin. Little Susan is really going to be hurt if he doesn't show up at her party, and by George, he's going to go.
1: Mother!
0: I'm home!
2: Hello, Harold.
0: Oop. Oh, hello, Marvin. Now, my boy, about this party this afternoon.
2: Oh, I'd like to go, Harold.
0: Huh?
2: I'm sure it will be a very nice party.
0: Well, that's more like it. I'm glad you changed your mind, my boy. Well, better go right in and dress now. It's almost time.
2: Harold, I'd like to go to the party, but I can't.
0: What? Why not?
2: Mr. Schroeder offered me a job delivering groceries this afternoon, so I took it.
0: Oh, my goodness.
2: Well, guess I better get started down to the grocery store.
0: Yeah, what a sneaky thing to do. Just a minute, Marvin.
2: What?
0: I just had an idea. You go right in and get dressed for that party, young man.
2: But Harold, who's going to deliver the groceries?
0: I am.
2: What?
0: You made a good try, but it didn't work. Too bad.

0: careless delivering groceries in my Essex isn't so bad. That last lady gave me a piece of pie. Lemon meringue. Let's see. Who's my next stop? Well, Florabelle. This is going to be fun. See here. Carton is sure heavy. Guess Florabelle's on her watermelon diet again. You'll certainly be surprised to see me. I'll steal a little kiss at the back door.
1: Grocery boy!
2: Just a minute! Oh, dear. I'll open the screen door for... Well, hello,
1: Florabelle.
2: Well, what on earth are you doing delivering groceries?
0: Well, it's really Marvin's job. I'm just helping him out today.
2: Oh, well. Come on in.
0: Yeah, thanks.
2: Let me see now. Oh, yes, I guess you can just put them right here on the table.
0: Yeah, all right.
2: Right down there's fine. Good.
0: Yeah.
2: Oh, my. You make a cute little old grocery boy in that apron.
0: You know, this apron belongs to Mr. Schroeder's oldest boy, Tubby Schroeder.
2: Oh, well now, I suppose you're just busy as a bee delivering all those vegetables and things.
0: Well, sort of. You know what they say, the rutabaga must go through.
2: Oh, dear me, that is too bad. You know, Harold, I was hoping you'd have a little time to spend with me.
0: Well, it wouldn't hurt to give my Essex a little rest, I guess.
2: And now then, you're sure you're not in a hurry?
0: Nah.
2: Good. Then you can just tote my old washing machine down to the cellar.
0: Huh?
2: Oh, now it'll just take a minute for a big, strong grocery boy like you.
0: But, Florabelle, I'm a substitute.
2: Oh, now, come along, Harold. There it is. I'll just go on and open the cellar door for you.
0: Ugh, trapped. Looks like a big fella, too. Well.
2: Harold?
0: Yeah?
2: When you get it down there, put it in the corner by the croquet set.
0: Yeah, croquet set, yeah. Well, better get in front of this thing. Kind of ease it down the steps.
2: You want me to push it?
0: No, thanks. Yeah, well, here goes. Eef. Oof. Oof, oof. Zoink. Yipe, I'm drowning.
2: What's the matter, Harold?
0: Florabelle, why didn't you drain the water out of this thing? Soapy, too. Ooh, bubbles. Well. Getting heavy. I'm slipping. Oh. Oh. Either in the cellar in somebody else's house. Made it.
2: Harold?
1: Yeah?
2: Now that you're down there, would you mind bringing up the summer sofa? Do you see it, darling?
0: See it? I'm lying on it, darling. Call me in an hour, Florabelle.

0: There's old Doc Yak Yak mowing his lawn. Is he going to be surprised to see me? Hello, Doc.
1: Oh, hello, Hank. Well, pinch my paw and call me Doberman. Look at our new grocery boy.
0: Now, all right, Doc. I'm doing this because Marvin is...
1: I-

0: Pinch my paw and call me Doberman. Look at our new grocery boy.
1: Now, all right, Doc. I'm doing this because Marvin is...
0: I know, Harry. Your mother told me.
1: Well, I'm in a hurry, Doc. I'll put your groceries right down here and... What's that?
0: Oh, that's just Arthur, my goat. Yeah, he helps me with the mowing. He pulls out the devil grass. Yeah.
1: Doc, what's he looking at me like that for?
0: Oh, in that apron, he thinks you're the grocery boy, Harry.
1: Huh?
0: He doesn't like him.
1: Well, tell him who I am, quick.
0: Arthur, this isn't Tubby Schroeder. It's Harold Ham.
1: Hello, Arthur. He's still glaring. Oh, see you later, Doc.
0: Harold, I didn't pay for the groceries.
1: Make it a charge. Oop, I didn't mean you, Arthur. Oh, if I can just make it to the Essex. Made it. Dent at the door. Oh, well, now it matches the other side.

0: Well, just one more stop and I'm through. Thank goodness. I'll just hurry up now and... What's that? Old man Walker and his tractor up there, taking up the whole street.
1: Hello there, Mr. Walker.
2: I say.
1: Yeah. Mr. Walker, you're blocking traffic.
2: I say. Oh, hello, Sonny.
1: Will you please pull over or speed that contraption up?
2: Speed up? I got her up to 4 miles an hour now.
1: I've seen people go faster than that backwards.
2: Huh? Backwards? Yeah. Well, okay, here I come.
1: What? Walker, look out! Move!
3: Broke Mrs. Zeigenfuss's eggs, too.
2: What seems to be the trouble, Sonny?
1: I said I could go faster backwards. I didn't ask you to back into me.
2: Oh, my mistake. I thought you back. You said... Well, I am.
3: Oh, don't laugh yourself to death. Look what you did to these groceries.
2: Well, what do you know? Scrambled eggs. Where's the bacon? Bacon.
3: Very funny. All right, let's get going.
2: Okay.
3: So one of that loose headlight didn't fall off again.
2: Oh, your door sprung open, Sonny. Let me close it for you.
3: Walker.
2: Well, guess that was the light that failed. Light that failed.
3: I heard you.

0: Certainly glad to get home. What a day. Well, anyway, I bet Marvin's having a good time at the party.
1: Hello, Harold.
2: Marvin, what are you doing home?
1: Well,
2: You promised me you'd go to the party.
1: I know I did. I got all dressed to go and, well, I just thought of having a dance with girls. I just couldn't.
2: Now, Marvin, there's no excuse for acting like this.
1: I'm sorry. I tried to make myself go. Honest.
2: Now, look here, young man. If you think you're going to get away with this, after all the groceries, all right, my boy. It's going to make you that unhappy. You don't have to go.
1: Thanks, Harold.
2: That's all right. Oh, here's the money Mr. Schroeder paid me for delivering the groceries. $1.50. $1.40. He deducted 10 cents for the dill pickles I ate. And on National Pickle Week, too.
1: You keep the money, Harold. You earned it.
2: No, I want you to have it. There.
1: Thanks.
2: There's the door, my boy.
1: You must be tired, Harold. I'll get it.
2: Thanks. Guess I was trying to rush the boy. He's really too young for women, yeah?
1: Hello, Marvin.
2: Oh, my goodness. Susan.
1: Marvin, aren't you going to say hello?
3: Hello.
2: Sounds like he's going to faint.
1: Why didn't you come to my party?
3: Well,
1: Why, Marvin, you've got on your new blue suit. Yeah, my, you look handsome. I do?
2: What's this?
1: That suit really brings out the blue in your eyes.
3: Aww.
2: Listen, don't fall for it.
1: Marvin.

0: I saw you pitch in the baseball game yesterday.
1: You did?
0: I think you're the best pitcher in the whole school.
2: How do women get so smart so young?
1: Did you like the way I threw that knuckleball?
0: Oh, yeah. I'd love to know how you did that, Marvin.
2: Yeah, I'll bet she's really dying to know that.
1: Oh, it's not so hard. You see, I just take the ball like
0: Marvin.
1: This.
0: Yeah? Why don't you come to my party? You can explain it to me while we're dancing.
1: All right.
2: That's the slickest piece of work I've ever seen.
1: Goodbye, Harold. Oh, goodbye, Mr. Ham.
2: Goodbye, children. Have a good time.
1: Hey, Susan. After the party, maybe we can get some ice cream sodas. I made $1.40 today.
2: You made it. Oh, well. What the heck? I had all the dill pickles.

0: And now, here once again is Harold Perry.
1: Thank you, Bob. Before we present our second Honesty Award, I'd like to thank all our listeners for the wonderful mail response. It's kept actor Kirk Douglas, Sheriff Eugene Biscaloos of Los Angeles County, and yours truly pretty busy reading them and trying to make the selections. This week, we have selected Walter Buddy Carumpus of 111 Murray Street, Binghamton, New York. I quote from an article in the Binghamton Press, dated May 8, 1951. Walter Buddy Carumpus of 111 Murray Street found a wallet containing $415 at a Triplets baseball game earlier this weekend and returned the money to its owner, Bernard A. Petiti. That's spelled P-E-T-T-I-T-E. I hope I'm pronouncing it right. Bernard Petiti, who operates a shoe repair shop at No. 5 Main Street. As a reward, Mr. Petiti is going to repair Buddy's shoes free for a year. The Triplets management will admit Buddy free to the rest of the team's baseball games this season. Unquote. Congratulations, Walter Buddy Carumpus. I hereby dub you Honest Walter, and award you a Wittenauer watch, that distinguished member of the Longine Wittenauer family of distinguished watchers. And thank you, Mrs. Robert S. McMahon, the Binghamton Press, and all the rest of you kind people in Binghamton, New York, who wrote to me about Walter. Radio friends, if you know of some outstanding deed of honesty done by some boy or girl, please write and tell me all about it. From the letters we receive, one outstanding deed of honesty will be selected each week, and the deserving youngster will receive a beautiful Wittenauer watch. We feel this recognition will encourage honesty in others and help combat juvenile delinquency. Send your letters to me, Harold Perry, Columbia Broadcasting System, Hollywood 28, California. 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Thank you, and good night.

0: You have just heard the Harold Perry Show, Honest Harold. The supporting players tonight included Joseph Kearns, Jane Morgan, Shirley Mitchell, Cliff Arquette, Stuffy Singer, Mary McGovern, and David Light. Norman McDonald directed, and the music was composed and conducted by Jack Meekin.
1: Kind of pretty, too, wasn't it?
0: Kind of pretty. Honest Harold, created by Harold Perry, was written by Gene Stone and Jack Robinson. Ladies and gentlemen, tomorrow night on Suspense, join Jeff Chandler for Fresh Air, Sunshine, and Murder. 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
1: From Hollywood, it's Dream Time. Ladies and gentlemen, the makers of Dream Shampoo are pleased to present the 11th in a series of new programs written by Phil Rapp, produced by Carlton Alsop, and starring Don Ameche.
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0: Not 50%, not 75, but 100%. 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And now here is your host for the evening, Don Ameche.
1: Thank you, ladies and gentlemen, and good evening. I'd like to make mention of the fact that we've received a great many letters from listeners, most of which were very encouraging. However, there is one letter that calls for an answer from Danny Thomas.
2: Call and I shall answer, Don.
1: Hello, Danny.
2: Thank you. Thank you, thank you. What's the gist of the note, Don?
1: Well, it's just this. The writer, a lady of middle age, I should guess, suggests that you sing a serious song now and then.
2: Well, her suggestions may be well meant, Don, but serious songs are for serious singers.
1: No question about it.
2: A man has to be trained in the art of delivering a ballad.
1: No question about it.
2: And I'm a comedian. I said I'm a comedian. Seems to be a question about it.
1: No, not in my mind, Danny. But this lady has an idea that you shouldn't be facetious all the time. She thinks jokes are cheap.
2: She does, huh? Wait till she has to buy a few.
1: At any rate, the letter is very complimentary, and she goes so far as to compare you with Al Jolson, possibly the greatest entertainer of all time.
2: No question about that.
1: She wants to know why you don't sing the kind of songs he did.
2: Well, you just don't write tunes like that today. Besides, Jolson had a wonderful gimmick.
1: Gimmick?
2: Weenie. Squeeze. That's a songwriter's jargon for trick.
1: Oh.
2: Look, he sang about his mother, his kid sonny boy, and his home in Alabama all in one season. That's pretty powerful stuff, kid.
1: That's quite a gimmick.
2: I mean, what have we got to sing about? You know we can't sing about mother, we'd be called corny. After all, you got to remember, this is the atomic age. Oh, we're a sharp, brilliant people. I mean, we're so much more brilliant than our forebears, we now know how to destroy ourselves 50 times as quickly.
1: Yeah, you have a point, Danny.
2: So what can we sing about and be up to date? Schizophrenia? Or maybe kleptomania. Can you imagine singing a song called A Pretty Kleptomaniac is Like a Schizophrenic, but the Malady Lingers On?
1: I never heard of that one.
2: Or maybe you'd like me to sing about that new medical discovery, sulfahyathiaparapenicillamide. What a medicine that is, brother.
1: Great, huh?
2: Great. They haven't found a disease for it yet. But there is one subject that is abreast of the times and still has a great depth. Archaeology. Or is it archaeology?
1: Well, I wouldn't know. Are you qualified to sing about the study of lost races?
2: I haven't had a winner all season. But Don, would it shock you if I told you I took a special course in archaeology at Cairo Prep?
1: No.
2: Yes, sir. I'm a graduate archaeologist. Or is it Archie?
1: Why don't you call Duffy's Tavern?
2: I'll do that. Now, as soon as I received my diploma, the entire graduating class was sent to the Egyptian desert to search for relics. Hmm. The second day out, I unearthed a priceless old vase. Or is it vase?
1: Either is correct.
2: Or is it either? Well, the third day while I was snooping... That's right, snooping. Around the pyramids, I found an unopened crypt.
1: A crypt?
2: Crypt. It was full of ossified sand crabs.
1: And what did you do?
2: I crept into the crypt, cribbed a crab, and crept out of the crypt again.
1: glad you made it.
2: Me too. I pushed on another 10 miles and bagged the biggest trophy of the whole expedition. I discovered the remains of the great Prince Tut-Tut.
3: No.
2: Yes. He weighed 300 pounds in his sandals and toga.
1: Oh, say, that's a big mummy.
2: Oh, you might say he was the daddy of all mummies. There he was, shrouded in his wrappings and covered from head to foot with precious gems, lying inside this weird Egyptian tomb.
1: Sphinx?
2: A little. But what can you expect? I mean, what can you expect from a man who's been dead for 3,000 years? Well, I brought Tut-Tut back to this country, and I never let that mummy out of my sight.
1: Loved him, huh?
2: Oh, yeah. We finally found happiness and success doing a comedy program on an obscure radio station.
1: Well, now, wait a minute. Wait a minute, Danny. Don't tell me you were on the air together.
2: Oh, certainly. We were known as Fibber McGowell and Mommy. We had a great program. There was a stooge named Red Skeleton.
1: Skeleton.
2: And the announcer was H.V. Corpsenborn. It was a ghost-to-ghost hookup.
1: Sounds pretty gruesome.
2: Well, we were broadcasting from Death Valley. As a matter of fact, I'm glad that's all over with now. Tut-Tut was very happy until another station went into competition with us and put on a program called Zombie for a Day.
1: Know the show well.
2: Oh, you know it?
1: Oh, yes.
2: You've heard it? Mm-hmm. That's great. I haven't. We lost all of our listeners, and Tut-Tut couldn't stand the disgrace of the failure, so he ran away.
1: Oh? Oh, you poor kid. You lost your mummy.
2: Yeah. I traveled the whole world over in search of Tut-Tut. Egypt, Syria, India. I even went to North Africa on a wild goose chase. All I found was a wild goose. No Tut-Tut. Tired, hungry, and worn, searching, ever seeking, I plodded across Africa, struggling through the elephant's graveyard.
1: Oh, now, Danny, there isn't really such a thing, is there?
2: Oh, yes, there is, Don. It's legend. An elephant will travel for thousands of miles, over rugged terrain, through swamps and the thick, heavy underbrush of the jungle to get to the place where he's going to die. And he always dies there. It's the trip that kills him. Believe me, I know.
1: Well, tell me, did you ever find Tut-Tut?
2: Yes, Don, I finally came across his hiding place, but I just didn't have the heart to dig him up again.
1: Well, why not?
2: Well, I knew he had finally found true happiness because I saw a large tomb and a middle-sized tomb and a little tomblet. And not wishing to cause a tumult over the tumult, I decided to go away, leaving Tut-Tut in his happy married life. And so, Don, I want to sing a song that's near and dear to my heart. And this shall be my answer to the lady who can't forget Al Jolson. A caterpillar is a thriller to a caterpillar. The flowers and the bees are very chummy. A cricket has a thicket where he serenades a cricket. But a man's best friend is his mummy. A beaver can increase the fever of another beaver. A puppet dreams about a wooden dummy. A gopher always has a gopher that he seems to gopher. But a man's best friend, it is mummy. Why, in most of my friendships with others, I know there have been many flaws. Oh, but with Tut-Tut and me, though we weren't brothers, he was just like my own flesh and gauze. Because a white fish is the right fish to delight another white fish. A little piggy loves his little tummy. An ermine will determine to get wolfish with an ermine. La da da da da. Thank you. But a man's best friend, it is mummy. My best friend and I are stay, not divided, no, stay. All down deep in my heart, I've decided. To make every day a mummy's day. A turtle

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1: Ladies and gentlemen, during a recent overseas tour, my wife, Rosemary, sent me a little idea for a song that we thought was very nice. And just recently, with the help of Jerry Seelan, we finished it. And tonight, for the first time anywhere, Francis Langford is going to sing it with a special arrangement by Carmen Dragon. The song is Just Before I Sleep.

0: Don Ameche and Francis Langford as John and Blanche Bickerson with Danny Thomas as Brother Amos in The Honeymoon Is Over. The Bickersons have retired. Mrs. Bickerson lies rigid but awake in the darkness as poor husband John, victim of an obscure type of insomnia that prevents other people from sleeping, exhibits the telltale symptoms of his dread affliction. Listen.
1: It may be funny to him, but it's not to me. John, John, cut it out.
2: Cut it out, Blanche.
1: I'll lose my mind if you don't stop that giggling. What's the matter with you?
2: What's the matter, Blanche?
1: You sound like a tickled schoolgirl. What are you dreaming of?
2: Tickling schoolgirls.
1: John.
2: What? What? What'd you say, Blanche?
1: I simply won't stand it another night. Living in this house is becoming unbearable.
2: Let's move.
1: John, I swear I'm at my wit's end. How long do you think a person can go without sleep?
2: I've been doing it for 5 years.
1: John Bickerson, we've been married for 5 years.
2: Amazing coincidence. Good night.
1: Don't you good night me, you big sleeping pill. Why don't you have some consideration for me?
2: Well, what do you want me to do, Blanche?
1: When you were sick last year, did I say that? Didn't I sit up all hours of the night nursing you? Didn't I?
2: Yes, you did.
1: And what was my reward?
2: I got sicker.
1: Sure, you can afford to be sarcastic now. You feel fine.
2: I want to sleep. It's 2 o'clock, Blanche.
1: You don't remember how I catered to you every minute. When the doctor said not to let you have anything cold, didn't I give you all the ice water you wanted?
2: You sure did. Almost killed me.
1: That's gratitude. Well, I didn't expect anything else from you. You don't love me, do you, John?
2: Oh, of course I do. Just because I don't say it every 5 minutes doesn't mean that I don't love you.
1: Tell the truth, John. If anything happened to me, would you marry again?
2: Never. Never again.
1: Well, you don't have to sound so vehement.
2: Well, if I said it any softer, you'd say I didn't sound convincing. I don't know, Blanche. I just wish you'd let me sleep.
1: I keep thinking how nice it was before we were married.
2: Mm-hmm.
1: We're so different then. You used to plead with me for a little kiss. Now you don't even think of it. Why?
2: A mouse in a trap loses his taste for cheese.
1: Very funny. Oh, you're so funny, John Bickerson.
2: Well, I'm tired, and I have to get up early tomorrow.
1: You just won't understand, will you? There are none so blind as those who will not see.
2: Yeah?
1: The one time I expected you to break down and offer me comfort, and you fail me.
2: What?
1: It's all right. I'll struggle through it alone. It won't be long, and when the time arrives, I don't even want to see you near me.
2: What are you talking about?
1: I'll go to the hospital by myself. You can sleep right through it.
2: Blanche. Blanche, are you...
1: Hasn't Dr. Marvin told you, John?
2: Nobody told me. What is it?
1: I'm going to have my tonsils out.
2: Your tonsils? What do you need to have your tonsils out for? You never have sore throats. Your tonsils never bothered you before. You never even knew you had tonsils.
1: Dr. Marvin said it would help my disposition.
2: Have them out, by all means.
1: I don't think I will, after all.
2: Okay, don't. Good night.
1: The only reason I was going to do it is because I thought I'd get a good night's sleep.
2: Okay, do it.
1: Why should I suffer through an operation? You're the one who keeps me awake. Why don't you do it?
2: Do what?
1: Have your tonsils out.
2: Okay, I'll have them out next week.
1: You say it, but you won't do it. Have them out now.
2: What?
1: Go on, get up and call Dr. Marvin. Let him pull your tonsils out.
2: Blanche, are you insane? It's 2:30 in the morning.
1: The hospital stays open all night. Go on, let him pull your tonsils out.
2: I haven't got any tonsils. I had them out when I was 9.
1: Well, you need some new ones by now. Let him put some in.
2: Oh, this is awful. You're deliberately trying to keep me awake. You know I have to get up early and go to work.
1: Oh, don't make your job sound so important. If you take a day off, nothing will happen.
2: No, nothing will happen except I lose a day's pay. I need all the money I can get. I've got to make a payment on the car tomorrow.
1: Where will you get that?
2: I've got it. There's $84 locked in the desk drawer.
1: 60.
2: 84. I looked yesterday.
1: You didn't look today. There's only 60.
2: What happened to the other $24?
1: Don't look at me, John.
2: Blanche, there are only 2 people who have a key to that drawer. You and I, and there's $24 missing.
1: Well, we'll each put back $12 and say no more about it.
2: How do you like that? Blanche, what did you do with that $24?
1: I spent it. I bought some perfume.
2: Perfume? $24 worth? How could you carry that much?
1: Don't be silly. It was only a half-ounce bottle, and I got it wholesale. It's the newest thing. Very daring. It's called Perhaps.
2: Perhaps. For $24, they should give you positively. Well, I can't understand. Can't understand why you throw my money away on junk like that.
1: It isn't junk, and you like it.
2: How do you know?
1: Because it's the same kind Gloria Gooseby uses.
2: I hate Gloria Gooseby.
1: Well, you're always sniffing around her.
2: Don't you start with that woman.
1: You're the one who started it.
2: I'd like to spend one night in this bedroom without Gloria Gooseby. Just one night.
1: She just douses herself with that perfume. That's how she catches all the men, the hussy.
2: She's not a hussy, and she doesn't need perfume to catch me. I mean, I can't stand the sight of Gloria Gooseby.
1: But you like the way she smells.
2: I hate the way she smells. I don't see how Leo can live with them. I wish they both dropped dead. Now, either let me go to sleep or I won't go to work in the morning.
1: Don't go to work. See if I care. You'd have lost the day's pay anyway if I hadn't torn up that summons.
2: What summons?
1: For you to serve on a jury.
2: Why, you can't tear those things up. If I get a jury notice, I have to report.
1: Why?
2: Why? Because that's the law. You can't tear up any court order.
1: I tore up the traffic citation.
2: What traffic citation?
1: The traffic citation they gave me to go to court in front of the jury that you were supposed to serve on, but I tore up the notice.
2: Oh, Blanche, you'll have us both in jail.
1: Well, that's where my brother Amos is.
2: Amos? What has he got to do with this?
1: Well, I was taking a driving lesson.
2: Oh, Blanche, no! Not my new car! It's never been out of the garage!
1: Well, it's out now. I took a driving lesson and paid the instructor $5 an hour, and...
2: Who was the instructor? It was Amos, wasn't it? It was. I know it was Amos.
1: I never even took the wheel. Amos was driving, and we suddenly saw this other car careening toward us at 100 miles an hour.
2: Yes.
1: Amos didn't have much time, but by an amazing piece of quick thinking, he managed to meet him head on.
3: Oh.
1: It's a funny thing. Nobody got hurt. Not even the policeman.
2: What policeman?
1: In the other car.
2: Now look, Blanche.
1: Amos started to bawl them out about driving in the wrong lane, and they had some silly excuse about a police car having the right of way.
2: Blanche.
1: And then Amos got mad and hit one of the cops with a wrench.
2: Blanche, where is my car?
1: It's on Hill Street between 5th and 8th.
2: 5th and 8th? That's three blocks apart.
1: That's where the car is. About three blocks apart. Or it was. They took some of it away to the police pound.
2: Some of it? Well, I don't care. I'm insured. I'm just happy they got that Amos in jail.
1: They can't do anything to him.
2: Oh, they can't, huh? That's reckless driving and resisting an officer. They can wrap him up good.
1: They can't do a thing about his driving, and you know it, John.
2: Why not?
1: Because he doesn't have a license.
2: Oh, that's different. They'll only add another 5 years. I hope they give him life.
1: John, why do you despise my poor brother so?
2: Because I hate him. And don't you dare ask me to help him, Blanche.
1: Well, the least you can do is help me. I have to go to court, too.
2: Well, it serves you right.
1: Go on, testify against me. Get me locked up in jail.
2: Oh, nobody's going to lock you up in jail.
1: Let them put me on bread and water. You won't feel so good when I walk that last mile when they slip my pants leg.
2: Blanche!
1: Why don't you get me a reprieve, John?
2: Oh, stop it! They're not going to do anything to you. Now go to sleep.
1: Go to sleep, he tells me. My poor brother's in jail. My own husband's going to testify against me. Go to sleep. How can I sleep? I'll never... How can he be so heartless?
4: Hello. Where's the phone, Blanche?
1: I've got it. Hello?
5: Blanche, this is Amos. I'm still in jail.
1: Wait, Amos. I'll get John. Talk to him, John.
6: Sure. Hello?
5: Jocko?
6: Drop dead.
5: Oh, listen, you got to come down and spring me. This is the first call they let me make.
6: Drop dead.
5: Don't be sorry, Jocko. I'm in an awful jam. I'm in a tank here with 50 other bums.
6: Drop dead.
5: But I got money enough to pay for all the damage. I think I even got enough for the bail bond. Get me out, will you, Jocko?
6: Drop dead.
5: I swear I'll pay you. I got plenty of dough. I started a crab game here and won over $400.
6: Dropped $400? Amos, are you loaded?
5: No, but the dice were. Hey, come down and spring me, will you, Jocko?
6: Well, I'm going to think about it, Amos. Right now, I'll leave you with two words.
5: Yeah, well, what's that?
6: Drop dead! how I can sleep.
1: Please, John, dear, get my brother out of jail.
6: Well, I'll think about it.
1: I'll do anything for you, John. Please bail him out.
6: Pour me a shot of bourbon, Blanche.
1: Are you sure you wouldn't like a double shot, dear?
6: Just a single. Thanks. Ah, wonderful stuff.
1: I promise I'll never wake you up again, darling.
6: And will you forget all about Gloria Gooseby?
1: Forever. Just get Amos out of that nasty jail.
6: Well, we can't do anything about it until morning anyway. In the meantime, I think I'll get a good night's sleep.
1: Certainly, dear. Are you comfortable?
6: Perfect. Just perfect.
1: Snore to me, John.
0: This is Toby Reed reminding you, never before dream. Yes, never before dream could any shampoo reveal 100% of the natural luster of your hair. Listen next Sunday for another pleasant half hour with Don Ameche, Danny Thomas, Francis Langford, Carmen Dragon, and his orchestra. And now here is
6: Don Ameche wishing you good days, good nights, and good luck until we meet again.
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0: masked rider of the plains led the fight for law and order in the western United States. But justice meant more to him than the letter of the law. Confidence men, as well as criminals, learned to respect his resourcefulness. And many honest ranchers were indebted to him for protecting their savings and their property. Return with us now to those thrilling days when the West was young. From out of the past come the thundering hoofbeats of the great horse Silver. The Lone Ranger rides again.
1: Come on, Silver! We're heading for the desert! Silver's waiting on the trail ahead! Hello, Silver! Away!

0: Four horsemen had dismounted beside a large circular rock in whose hollow center water had collected from the rains. The men were well dressed, and if it had not been for the expression of cunning that marked their features, they might have been mistaken for prosperous businessmen. The tallest of the group gave a curt order.
1: Ben, fill the canteen.
2: Sure, Nick.
1: Yes?
3: Yeah?
1: We've got to decide what to do and decide in a hurry. This is our last opportunity. We don't reach water again till Maysville.
3: You figure Mark Loomis is still on our trail?
1: Yeah, we can take that for granted.
4: Nick.
1: Well, Deke?
4: If you figure Loomis is foreign, why don't we hide the horses and wait for him here? We couldn't find a better place. We got water enough and there's plenty of cover. We could nail him before he suspicioned we was within 100 miles.
1: Well, Loomis must be about 12 hours behind us.
4: Sure, and if we do...
1: Unless we get to Maysville when we plant, old Stoke will be gone.
3: And if he is, so will about $5,000.
1: Exactly.
4: Gone? But he's got a ranch there, ain't he?
3: Yeah, Deke, but he's supposed to be leaving for Denver real soon. If we can catch him before he takes a stage, he'll likely put off the trip. Otherwise, we're clean out of luck.
4: Then in that case, let's go on.
1: And if Loomis reaches Maysville in time to tell the law how we swindled him out of the $5,000...
4: Gosh, yes.
3: Forget that, Deke?
4: Gosh, I guess I did.
3: Yeah, the way I got it figured is this. If we lay for Loomis, then we miss Stoke. But if we go on and Loomis shows up before we can put this deal through, then we find ourselves in jail. It makes it kind of hard to decide.
1: You go no further than we do. I finish there, Ben.
2: Just fill in this last one. That ought to be enough water to get us to where...
3: Water!
4: I've got it.
3: Nick, I've got it. It's just the one thing we can do. And it's as easy as rolling off a log.
1: Well?
3: How much water did we have left when we got here?
4: We didn't have none.
3: Just so. And how much water is Loomis likely to have when he gets here?
1: Get on with it, guys.
3: Don't you see it, Nick, don't you? There's no more water to be had till about 10 miles this side of Maysville. If Loomis is out of water when he reaches here, and if it just so happens that this water is gone... How's he going to get that far? How is he?
1: Guess you've hit it.
4: We empty out this pool?
3: Sure, why not? Splash it out the sides where it'll run into the ground. We got enough for ourselves.
2: Somebody else might come along and find him, though.
3: How often does anybody take this trail? Not once in a coon's age.
1: Anyone else would like to be in as bad a fix as him. Men, this is better than an ambush.
3: And nothing to show it was done a purpose. Gents, maybe I ain't as smart as Nick here, but there's times I get notions that ain't half bad. Come on, get busy. What are we waiting for?
0: The following morning, two horsemen rode toward the rock. One was a famous Lone Ranger, and his companion was his faithful Indian friend, Tonto. The masked man pointed ahead and...
5: We should find water there, Kemosabe.
6: Not right.
5: It's not a spring, but one of those rocks usually collects enough water when it rains to last quite a while.
6: We got water.
5: Enough if we don't find more ahead, but it'll be a close thing. Wait, isn't that someone there?
6: There, feller.
5: He must be the man whose trail we noticed. He was several hours ahead of us, though. I wonder why he hasn't gone on.
6: Maybe him make camp there.
5: Perhaps.
6: Where him horse?
5: He's afoot. His horse must be tethered behind the rocks. Come on, Tonto. He's waving to us.
6: Get him up, Scout.
5: Come on, Silver. Hi there.
7: Hi.
5: Come on, old fellow.
6: Get him up, Scout. Get him up.
7: Fellow's got water with you?
5: What's the matter? Oh, Silver.
6: Oh, oh Scout. Fella. Oh.
7: Water. Oh. You got water?
5: The pool's empty.
6: Oh, not bad.
4: I just gotta have water, stranger.
5: Give him some from your canteen, Tonto. So where's your horse, friend?
8: He got away during the night.
5: You're stranded here?
8: Yeah. Thanks, Injun.
6: Not all right.
5: Then take it easy, fella.
8: Oh.
5: Another swallow? Try to hold it in your mouth for a moment.
8: Yeah.
5: Tonto, there's something here that needs explaining.
6: Look there.
5: That's what I noticed.
8: Huh? What'd you see?
5: Look at the ground at the base of this rock, where it isn't struck by the sun. It's still damp.
6: Long time, no rain.
8: You mean...
5: But when all the water is evaporated from this pool, the ground round about should be baked dry. It isn't.
8: I don't savvy.
5: I'm not sure I understand it either. But I do know the ground shouldn't be damp now.
8: You don't think...
5: Think what?
8: Think the skunks I was following. They wouldn't be low enough to empty this pool of purpose, would they?
5: You were trailing someone?
8: Four fellas. They done me out of every dollar I had in the world.
5: How? Who was it?
8: They... Oh...
5: He's fainted. He's in worse condition than I thought. Here, help me revive the fellow. Then we'll get his story.
0: skilled first aid of the Lone Ranger and Tonto soon brought the young man around again, and he told his story in answer to the Lone Ranger's questions. When he had finished...
5: That's a clever scheme they have.
8: I ain't the only fella to fall for it. That one, the one they call Mick. Such a smooth talker, he'd make almost anybody fall for his line.
5: And they're headed for Maysville, huh?
8: Before they cleared out of my district, I heard they was asking questions about a rancher there named Eben Stoke. Just as sure as shooting, they're going to try out the same scheme on him.
5: Now, I've heard of Stoke. He's quite well off.
8: Then he's the kind they'd pick on.
5: Maybe we can do something about that.
8: If you wouldn't mind riding double, we could push on.
5: It's not as easy as that, I'm afraid.
8: Huh?
5: You don't seem to realize the situation we're in. Tonto and I are used to emergencies and try to guard against them. That's why we happened to have water with us when we reached here.
8: And you think...
5: But even with that, it would have been a hard trip to the next water. Three of us could never make it.
8: I shouldn't have asked. I just wasn't thinking. You and Tonto ride on. I'll try to hold out. When you get to water, maybe you can send somebody back.
5: No, Mark. You're in bad shape.
8: But I can't...
5: Two of us can make it. Three can't. Especially if one of the horses has to carry double.
8: Well, what can we do?
5: Tonto will ride Silver. You can ride Tonto's mouth. I'll remain here. Tonto will get you to a doctor, then pack water back. I'll make out.
8: No, you can't.
5: You'll do as I decide.
6: Me stay. You go.
5: No, Tonto.
6: You not go. Tonto not go.
5: And Mark? Do you think Mark's in any shape to reach town alone, Kemosabe?
6: Then you go.
5: No.
6: Me not.
5: Tonto. You mean well, good friend. But it has to be the way I say. As long as I give the orders, I must accept the responsibility. Get Mark to town. I'll trust you to get back here as quickly as possible. I know you won't fail me.
8: I don't like
5: it. We're wasting time. The longer we hesitate, the sooner our water will be exhausted. Get to the saddle, both of you. I stay here.

0: It was 3 days later. Eben Stoke, postponing his trip to Denver because of what he thought to be an unexpected opportunity to make money, had just completed a survey of his property in the company of two well-dressed strangers. They reined in before Eben's ranch house.
1: Whoa, there. Come on inside, gents, and we'll talk this over.
2: Sure.
3: Yeah, thank you.
1: You really think my place about what you're going to want?
3: Ain't much doubt of it, Mr. Stoke. Of course, we ain't got the right to buy your place outright.
1: Uh-huh. Just step in.
3: Yeah, thank you.
1: There's chairs. Make yourself to home.
2: Thank you, sir.
1: Jenny! Where are you, Jenny?
4: That's you, Eben.
1: Come here.
4: Oh, hello.
3: Hello, Mrs. Stoke.
1: Jenny, guess what?
4: You're going to buy it?
1: Looks as if. Ain't that so, gents?
3: I think you can figure on it, Mr. Stoke. He'll know in a month for sure.
4: Oh, a month.
2: Well, you see, ma'am, me and Gus here was just sent out to have a look-see. We make our report to the company, and then they decide whether it sounds good enough or not. But you don't need to worry, none. If there ain't oil under this here land, then I never seen the place where there was.
4: Well, we were sort of hoping we could go back east to live.
3: Ma'am, you'll be going back in style. Don't you worry, none at all.
4: My dad'll be fine.
1: You will want us to promise to wait a month, then, before we try to sell to anybody else?
3: We're businessmen, Mr. Stoke.
1: Uh-huh.
3: And our company ain't the only company looking for oil land. No, sirree. We've had trouble before with promises when somebody else come along and offered more just to beat us out. No, we'll have to be sure that we got a month to decide in, Mr. Stoke.
1: Sure?
3: Just so. Now, I'll tell you what we'll do. We'll make it all legal and binding. We'll pay you, let's say $1 an acre on your holdings. That's for the right to take a month for deciding. If at the end of the month the company says they don't want to buy, why, all that cash is yours anyhow. But if we do buy, then what we give you now applies in the full price. That fair enough?
1: Why, it sounds all right.
4: And we don't have to give back what you're paying us now if you don't buy?
2: Not a penny of it, ma'am.
4: My, we sure can't lose out that way.
3: Of course you can. And it protects us, too, don't you see? It's fair to both parties.
1: And if you do buy, you pay $30 an acre.
2: Right.
4: Oh, isn't that an awful
3: lot? Oh, ma'am. It ain't for farming or raising cattle that we want your place. It's for oil. If we knew for sure there was oil underneath here, well, then you could get even more. But for buying on speculation, well, $30 ain't a bad price at all.
4: And when will you pay us?
3: The dollar an acre? Right now, if it's agreed.
1: It all right with you, Jenny?
4: Well, I ain't again it if you ain't, Eben. Seems real fair to me.
1: Then we can do business, mister. Now, if you'll just...
2: I got to speak private with you a second. Would you excuse us for just a moment, folks?
1: Why, sure.
4: Definitely.
5: What's the matter? Look through the window there up the trail. That hombre riding alongside the engine.
6: Mark Loomis.
5: Alive.
6: And heading for town.
5: You know what that means if he ever reaches the law.
3: Come on. Folks, I'm sorry. We'll have to settle this later on. Deke here just thought of something I was forgetting. Something that can't be put off.
4: Oh, now, that's too bad.
1: But you will be back.
2: Just as soon as we finish what we have to do.
5: Come on, Gus. Hurry.
0: Tonto and young Loomis, unaware they had been seen, cut from the trail and reined up at the spring. When they had filled their canteens...
7: Now, you get back to the masked man, Tonto. Every time I think of him waiting there with just a little bit of water he let us give him, I feel like a low-down dog.
8: Me go. You get doctor all right.
7: Sure. All I need is just a little rest. I'll never forget this, Tonto, what you and your pa done for me. I'd have been a goner for sure if you folks hadn't come along.
8: Not all right. Here, Scout.
7: Take both horses with you. There's a ranch house just over the hill. I can walk that far. Most likely get the lend of a horse for as far as town.
8: Hey, get up.
2: What the heck? I'm moving. It'll be your last one.
7: It's you fellas, the skunks that cheated me.
2: Yeah.
3: Watch out for the horse.
2: Get him up, Silver.
7: The white horse is getting away.
2: The place is with him. I got the engine. You keep a watch on Mark there.
7: What do you want? What are you going to do with it?
3: Do? We're going to do what we should have done before. Close your mouth so you can't spoil our game.
0: The curtain falls on the first act of our Lone Ranger story. Before the next exciting scenes, please permit us to pause for just a few moments.

0: Now to continue our story. Nick and Ben had found a well-hidden spot, convenient both to Maysville and to the Stoke Ranch, and they made camp and kept out of sight. It was there that Deke and Gus brought their two prisoners.
1: That's Loomis, Ben. They've cut Loomis.
2: What, blazes?
3: Yeah. Get down. You tow engine.
4: Now what do you figure to do?
5: That's for Nick to say.
1: Where'd you find him? Who's the Redskin?
3: It was just lucky for us we did see him, Nick. They was coming up the trail when Deke sighted him from Stokes' place. They headed for the spring, and we sneaked up on him and caught him there. I don't know who the Injun is.
1: Who are you?
6: Me named Tonto.
7: He must have found Loomis by the pool there and brought him on in.
4: Yeah, and there's a masked
6: Keep
4: fellow.
6: Still.
4: Oh, sorry, Tonto.
5: What was you going to say?
4: Nothing.
5: Why?
1: I'll take care of this, Deke. You shouldn't have come here, Gus. I told you we'd stay separated until this day was put through. If we're seen together and old Stoke hears of it, he's not so foolish that he can't add two and two.
3: We couldn't take him back to the hotel with us, could we?
5: What else was we to do?
1: No one saw you come here?
3: Yeah, we knew enough to watch out for that.
1: Yeah, perhaps it doesn't matter then.
5: What'll we do? Finish them off?
1: They'll need for it as long as we have them where they can't do any harm. Oh, Ben.
8: Yeah?
1: You and Deke tie them up. Deke can keep them covered while you handle the robes. All right, get to it, Deke.
5: Come on, Nick. Get along, you fellas. You dirty crooks. You'll pay for this. Just see if you don't.
1: And keep them quiet.
5: Right. You have that, now get
3: going. You'll watch him?
1: Yeah, for the present. What's the use of murder? We're not staying around when this deal's finished anyhow. How far along have you got with Stoke?
3: We was just getting ready to make out the papers and give him the cash when Deke seen them fellas. We can go back and finish him up tonight.
1: And return to your hotel and stay there.
3: Mm-hmm.
1: Now, Ben and I wait about 3 days before we call on Stoke. We don't want to follow so close it'll look suspicious.
3: Sure not.
1: In about 24 hours after that, Gus, we should leave this part of the country considerably richer.
0: In the meantime, Silver, who had escaped when Tonto and Loomis were captured at the spring, had only one thought in mind: to return to the place where he had last seen his master. Alone and riderless, he had set himself to retrace the trail over which he had carried Tonto. Night and day, he kept up a steady pace, and finally he arrived at the cluster of rocks. Beside them, a masked man, outstretched and unconscious, lay upon the ground. The great stallion gave a shrill whinny and leaped forward, his hooves striking sparks from the flinty ground. He whirled to a stop beside his master's body. Whinnied loudly for attention, redoubled his efforts when he saw he was not heard. He bent his powerful neck, pushing at the masked man with his muzzle, nipping him gently with his strong teeth. There was no answer until...
9: Silver! Silver, old fellow! Stand still, boy. Hold still. Get to my feet. Water. The canteens. You brought water, old fellow. Wait, boy. Wait.
0: While the masked man revived himself with water from the canteens placed in Silver's saddlebags by Tonto, Nick and his companions were carrying out their scheme. Several days later, old Eben and his wife Jenny were listening in bewilderment as Nick talked to them.
1: Mr. Stoke, do you really mean to say that you've agreed to sell your property for $30 an acre?
10: Why, it seemed a fair enough price.
1: Ridiculous. For oil land? Why, you should have asked $100 more at the very least. Now listen to me. In the name of the company I represent, I'm prepared to offer you $150 an acre for every acre of land you own. Now, what do you think of that? Will you do business with us?
11: But we can't.
1: Why not, Miss Stoke?
10: Well, you see, mister, those other fellows give us a dollar an acre just to promise not to sell for a month. So there's nothing we can do. Unless maybe they decide not to buy. Then, of course...
1: I'm sorry. If I could buy within the next week, my offer would hold good. However, a month from now would be too late.
10: I don't know what we could do.
11: Oh, Eben, just think a minute.

0: If I get by within the next week, my offer would hold good. However, a month from now would be too late.
1: I don't know what we could do.
2: Oh, Eben, just think of missing out on all that cash.
1: It's a shame,
0: you
1: Jenny.
0: You people have my sympathy. Nevertheless,
3: Look here, Nick.
0: Oh, Ben?
3: I know what they could do.
0: Yes?
3: I seen them fellas they're telling about. They're staying at the hotel in town.
0: What of it?
3: If they went to them fellas and give back the money they got, wouldn't that free them from their promise?
0: Nonsense. That would be just the same as calling the whole deal off. Why would they do that?
3: All right, look at it this way. Them fellas paid $1 an acre down for Mr. Stokes' promise. What if Mr. Stokes went to them and offered $2 and $3 to call off the deal? Wouldn't that give them a nice profit right here without no risk? Don't you think they wouldn't jump at the chance?
0: Yeah.
2: But that'd mean giving them 2 or 3 times what they give us.
0: That would be nothing compared to the difference between $30 and $150 an acre, however.
3: He's right, Jenny. Why, if we do what they say, it'll be like spending about $5,000 to make a couple of $100,000. Jenny, just think what we could do back east with a couple of $100,000 in our pocket, eh? Just think of it.
2: It'd be right fine, Eben.
0: Yeah, Ben's suggestion is the only course I can suggest, Mr. Stokes. Of course, it's up to you.
3: Jenny, get my coat and hat.
2: Huh?
3: Get a move on, Jenny. I'm riding to town. If them fellows we talked to are still there, I'm going to get that paper back that we signed if it takes every penny we got to do it.
4: Nick and Ben, returning to their camp, chuckled to themselves.
3: Nick, they fell for it hook, line, and sinker. I'll bet we can pull stakes before morning.
0: Yeah, the fools. I guess and Deke should be able to hold Stoke up for even more than we planned on if they play the cards right.
3: I'd like to see the looks on the face of them folks when they finally get it through their head we ain't coming back. Them spending their cash to get Gus to let them off their promise, and then find out nobody wants to buy that doggone ranch. I wouldn't hanker to be around old Eben when he sees how he got tricked.
0: Remember when I first suggested this scheme? Remember how the rest of you claimed it wouldn't work?
3: Shucks, we never had no notion what idiots folks could be when they seen a chance to make a profit.
0: That's one thing to keep in mind, Ben. The shrewdest men lose their judgment when they offered easy money.
3: Uh-huh.
0: Not 1 in 10 takes the time to investigate. Yes, lucky for us they don't. If they did, you and I'd have to go to work.
3: Or jail. There's Loomis and the engine. What do we do with them? You ain't turning them loose when we break camp, are you?
0: Yeah, we'll leave them as they are. Someone will find them. And if they aren't found, well, it doesn't matter a great deal.
3: To us.
0: That old boy.
5: Whoa. I hope Stokes seen through your crooked scheme. I hope you crooks got fooled for once.
0: Well, thanks, Lewis, but I'm afraid we'll have to disappoint you.
3: He's gone to town to buy off Gus and Deke already.
5: Someday you sidewinders will get caught. And when you do, I hope you go to jail for life.
3: Don't like us much, do you? What have you got to say, Injun?
6: You get caught all right.
3: Yeah?
0: We've done all right so far. I doubt we'll have any trouble in the future.
6: You get caught. No!
7: Huh? By me.
0: By the mask.
7: Don't slap, leather.
0: Why, you...
7: Would you rather shoot it out?
5: That draw...
0: Oh, don't shoot.
7: And keep your hands from those guns.
5: Where'd you come from, stranger? How'd you get here? How'd you find us?
7: Silver found me, and I found the canteens you'd put in my saddlebags.
5: But how'd you know
7: where... I remembered what you told me about Evan Stoke. I headed there, picked up the trail of these fellows, and followed.
5: And lucky for us, you did.
3: You blasted...
7: Quiet. Untie those ropes, quick.
5: Listen, friend.
7: Well?
5: These fellows have already worked their scheme. Stoke's on his way to town. If he ain't stopped, he'll likely pay them other two crooks all the cash he's got.
7: You're sure of that?
5: These polecats just got through boasting about it.
7: Tonto, you're untied. Take their gun.
0: Why, you...
7: Make a move and I'll blast you. Got them, Tonto?
6: You got them.
7: Here, Silver.
6: Now what do?
7: I'm riding to town before Evan loses his money. When Mark's untied, rope these fellows and follow as quickly as you can. Come on, Silver. Come on!
4: Evan Stoke had stopped first at the bank, and now, with the whole of his savings in his wallet, he pounded excitedly at the door of the hotel room where Gus and Deke were staying.
8: Oh, it's you, Mr. Stoke. Well, come on in. Want to see us about something?
9: Howdy. What's on your mind?
1: I want back that paper I signed.
8: Oh, here now. You can't ask for that. We paid you, and it's all legal and everything.
1: I'll give you back your cash.
9: But we want your land. What's the matter? What's come up?
1: Ain't none of your business what's come up. I'm here to get back my promise, and I'm willing to pay for it.
8: Oh, but wait a minute now. You know,
1: and if you won't give it back for the return of what you paid me, I'll give you some extra.
8: You sound mighty serious.
1: I want that paper.
8: And you'll pay extra for it?
1: Within reason.
8: No,

0: Reckon we better not. It's all signed, and you gave your promise willing, so I don't see why we should let you off it.
1: You gave me $2,000.
0: Mm-hmm.
1: I'll give you $3,000.
0: Shucks, don't you think the chance to buy your place is worth more than $1,000 to us? We're going to
1: $4,000.
2: That'd only give us $2,000 profit. We couldn't do it.
1: I'll give you $5,000.
0: Nope.
1: But you've got to sell it back to me. You just got to.
0: Look here, Mr. Stoke. Me and Dick ain't unreasonable fellas, but at the same time, we ain't blind. I know why you're doing this. Somebody's offered you the chance of getting more than our company paid if they bought. Now, ain't that so?
1: Why,
0: You don't have to admit it. It's plain enough to see. Now, I'll tell you how it is with us. The company we're working for just hires us for wages. If they get a good piece of property like yours dirt cheap, well, it ain't nothing in our pocket.
1: Why, what do you mean?
0: How much cash you got all told in that there wallet?
1: Why,
2: Better tell the truth, mister, if you aim to make a deal.
1: $10,000?
0: Good enough. Keep your mouth closed so we don't get in trouble. Give us what you got there, and we'll tear up the paper you signed. We'll tell the company that it wasn't made out legal. You protested it, and there wasn't nothing we could do. Is that all right?
1: Here's the money.
2: What's that?
3: Stand back. Evan, put that money back in your pocket.
1: Why, what?
3: Just wait. Here we are. You don't leave this room until the sheriff gets here.
4: I'm here right now. What's this mean, stranger, busting in here like this? You put
3: now
4: up your
3: moment.
4: Gun. Will you?
3: These fellas are swindlers. They've been working with two other men to put their scheme across. Evan, you were offered a large sum of money if you got back that paper promising these men the right to buy your property within 30 days.
1: How'd you know that?
3: It's an old trick, Evan, and a clever one. When you'd given these fellas all your money, that's the last you'd have seen of any of them. No oil company really wants your property. There was just one thing wanted, your savings.
5: It's a lie. That ain't so.
2: You can't prove a thing on us.
3: I'll prove plenty. Your partners have already been caught. Two friends of mine are bringing them here. And one of those two friends is Mark Loomis, who can testify that you already swindled him the same way.
4: Is that the truth, stranger?
3: You'll soon see for yourself.
6: There's some fellas coming now.
3: Let them through.
4: In here!
7: Here, fellas.
3: Harold, these four men not only swindled Mark Loomis here and attempted to swindle Evan, but they tried to kill Mark when they knew he was on their trail.
4: This is an outrage. You shut up! You can testify again, mister?
8: That's what I trailed him for. Just to see them sent to jail where they belong.
4: Then the whole pack and parcel of them are under arrest.
9: Sheriff, you have no right.
4: I'm the law here, and I've got all the right I need. You'll have your chances to clear yourself, and if you don't, you'll get your needings.
1: Then the masked man saved me from making a fool of myself. Where'd he go? What?
10: Hi-oh, Silver! Howard!
4: He's gone! The mask hombre's gone, but you skunks are staying. On your way, the jail's just down the street.

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2: Annie, you know what that music say?
3: Yes, sir, Amos. That music say, good health to all from Rexall, the stores with the orange and blue sign.
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4: Today is Sunday, but let's go back a few days to the day before New Year's. All of Amos and Andy's friends were talking about their plans for celebrating New Year's Eve, with the exception of Mr. and Mrs. George Stevens. Because of the Kingfisher's financial position, they're looking forward to spending a quiet evening at home. This hasn't set too well with the Kingfisher's wife, Sapphire, and her mother.
6: Well, George, it's just like it always is. New Year's Eve ain't gonna mean nothing around here.
7: Yes, right, daughter. We never goes no place. Never has no one over, not nothing.
8: Now, what is you talking about, Mama? Last year on New Year's Eve, we done had open house for the crowd.
6: Some open house that was.
7: Yeah. 25-cent jar of olives and a pint of cooking sherry for 85 people.
6: Yes, and George, you have the nerve to come in at 8 o'clock ringing a great big bell and yelling, come and get it.
7: Come and get it, huh? They couldn't even find it.
8: Well, I tried to keep the festive spirit going. At the stroke of midnight, I spelled out Happy New Year with olive pips.
6: Even Andy Brown is going out. Got a new gal, and he's taking her to the big DePeister's New Year's Eve party.
7: Oh, yes, Sapphire. The gal's name is Consuela Finnington.
6: Mm-hmm.
7: She's one of the wealthiest gals in the neighborhood. Well, gives me confidence. If a big boob like Andy can get a gal like that, I ought to be able to get a man.
8: Now, listen, Mama, are you looking for romance as your age? That's like going back to the well after the bottom done fell out of the bucket.
6: Andy going to a big society party like that. It's formal. He'll have to rent evening clothes and everything.
8: Yeah, he will, won't he? You're gonna have to say. I just thinking here. I got my old tuxedo up in the trunk in the attic. Maybe I could rent that to the boy.
6: George, that suit must be 20 years old. It's got moth holes in it and everything.
8: Yeah, but if I think of the right angle, I wouldn't have no trouble. After all, I've been pulling wool over Andy's eyes for years. Shouldn't be too hard pulling a little unfinished Worcestershire over his shoulders.
3: Well, I think I'll get into Lodge Hall here and see the Kingfish. He's always got an angle. What is this? Look at the sign they got on the door there. Dress suits for rent. Formal wear for weddings, christenings, wakes, funerals, and other happy occasions. Debummin' and coothin' up, our specialty. Hey, this is something. I'm looking for a place to rent a dress suit. I better get in here. Hi, Kingfish.
8: Well, hi there, Brother Ender.
3: Say, tell me, Kingfish, is you really in the clothes renting business?
8: Oh, yes, Ender. I rent suits to all the Society Playboy, J. Ping Fong Morgan, Cornmeal J. Vanderbilt, and Bobo Rockefeller, all them fellas, yeah.
3: Well, that sounds like a good business. I need a dress suit. You think you got one here to fit me? I takes a snug 48.
8: Well, this tuxedo I got left here ain't exactly a snug 48, but it's the same thing.
3: It is, huh?
8: Yeah, sort of a sloppy 32. Feel the material, Andy, or it's the finest English worsted.
3: Wait a minute, Kingfish. Look at this suit. It's all wrinkled and baggy looking.
8: Yeah, well, like I say, Andy, the suit was made in England. And being styled over there on the old side, why, the Englishman's suit must have the proper droop and bagginess. In other words, the fashion dictates that an Englishman must look like he is going one way and a suit going the other way. That's what
3: Well, this must be an English suit, all right. I see they done operations one of the elbows here.
8: Oh, I tell you, Andy, why don't you step in the back there and slip it on? Just take a second, slip it on there.
3: Well, okay, I'll be right.
8: Hurry up now, hurry up there. Do-de-o-do. Yeah. I certainly hope that the big dummy falls for this. I hope when he's trying it on, he don't notice the condition of the lapels. Do-de-o-do.
3: Well, here I is.
8: Excuse me, sir. May I help you? Oh, it's you, Andy.
3: Well, of course it's me.
8: Well, how you like that? For a minute there, I thought you was Duke of Windsor coming in from the back room there. Yeah, amazing what that suit do for you, son. I almost trusted to you there. I didn't know who you were.
3: Yeah, well, I want to look good in it, because this gal I was taking is real high class.
8: Yeah, oh, well, don't worry about that, Andy. She gonna remark about the English drape, and she gonna remark about the form of fit.
3: Yeah, well, I hope she don't remark about these mildewed lapels.
8: Now, wait a minute. I can explain to you about them green lapels.
3: You can, huh?
8: Yeah, you see, the last fellow that rented the thing was an Englishman at the coronation. Well, he started toasting to the queen with creamed him in highballs. Yeah, about six of them, well, got a little sloppy there, and he kind of greened up the lapels there a little bit. Drooling on us there.
3: Well, I don't know, Kingfish. I don't think this is the right suit.
8: Now, wait a minute, Andy. Listen, I tell you what I'll do. I'll send the thing to the cleaners and have the man reverse the lapels for you. Look just like a brand new suit soon as when he twists them around.
3: Well, okay. Tell me this. You deliver, I'm going out about 8 o'clock.
8: Oh, yeah. After the thing is clean and pressed, I'll have it up here by 7 o'clock ready for you.
3: Okay. How much is you charging me?
8: Charging? Now, that's what I'm going to cut it down to. I'm going to cut it down to $25 for the night.
3: Well, I'll take it. But ain't that awful high?
8: Well, yeah, Andy, but don't forget that this is an English suit, and when it comes to smooching, that gal would no more think of saying no to you than she would have defying the whole British fleet, you know that? Well, cleaner didn't do a bad job on this suit. Got it back here at 1:30. Yeah, and they're going to like, come in.
9: How do you do? My name's Harrison. I saw your sign on the door, and I'd like to rent a tuxedo.
8: A tuxedo?
9: Uh-huh.
8: Uh-oh, I forgot to take the sign down. Yeah, well, I'm sorry, mister. I did have one tuxedo left that was for rent, but it's cleaned out now.
9: Oh, that's a shame. You see, I'm going to a wedding this afternoon. It's New Year's Eve, and every other place seems to be sold out, too.
8: Yeah, one of those afternoon wedding parties that go on all night, huh?
9: Well, no. You see, I work at the post office, and I have to leave the party very early.
8: Yeah, well, how early would you have to leave the thing then?
9: Well, I go to work at 6. I'd have to leave by 5 at the latest.
8: Just one more question, mister. Would you pay $25 for the thing?
9: Well, I'm desperate. I guess I'd have to.
8: Fine. You done got yourself a tuxedo suit. Now, you just be sure and get it back here by 6 o'clock.
9: Well, don't worry about that. If I'm late at the post office, I'd lose my job. Why are you so worried about it?
8: Well, it's sort of a Cinderella story, mister. I'll spare you the details, but if it ain't back this evening, somebody is going to turn my head into a pumpkin. That's what's going to happen.
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4: 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Not only do nasothricin nose drops open up a stuffy nose, but in addition, the antibiotic action of nasothricin inhibits many bacteria. 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That's spelled N-A-S-O-T-H-R-I-C-I-N. Rexall nasothricin comes complete with dropper. 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
8: Quarter to six. Zara ought to be back with a suit any minute. Yeah, I got my hot iron here, ready to hit it a lick sooner you come in here with it. Yeah, well, Andy won't know. Hello? George King V. Stevens speaking.
10: This is Mr. Harrison.
8: Oh, yeah, Miss Harrison. Better hurry right up on over here before you lose your job at the post office.
10: Well, don't worry about that. I had such a good time at the wedding, I called the post office, and they said I could take the night off. We're going on to a nightclub.
8: Wait a minute, Miss Harrison. What about my suit, though?
10: Oh, don't worry. I'll pay you whatever extra it is. Good night and Happy New Year.
8: Yeah, happy. Wait a minute. Hello. Hello. Hello. Oh, me. Oh, what is I going to do? It's New Year's Eve. And they will never be able to run another tuxedo. And he's looking forward to going out with that society gal. He gonna kill me. I better get out of town. That's what I gonna do. I think this is one New Year's Eve that I better celebrate from the other side of the river. Yeah, I think I'll go down and...
11: Hi, Kingfish.
8: Well, hello there, Brother Andy. Yeah, that's you. What are you doing over here?
11: Well, I thought I'd pick up the tuxedo. You got the thing here?
8: Well,
11: Hey, Kingfish, what's the matter with you?
8: Nothing, Andy. Nothing at all.
11: Well, then how come your eyeballs is rolling around in their sockets like that? It looks like an earthquake in the Ball Baron factory.
8: Well, I'll tell you the truth, Andy. It's fear that makes me look this way.
11: Fear?
8: Yeah, I've been sitting here worrying about you, my boy. Good. Tell me this, is you still planning to go out tonight? New Year's Eve, this terrible night?
11: Of course I is. What's wrong with New Year's Eve?
8: Well, Andy, I'm going to tell you something. I just found out that the insurance companies has done made out a survey, and they has discovered that on New Year's Eve, that is the most dangerous night of the year. Matter of fact, to handle the trade, they are thinking of opening all-night mortuaries for that night only.
11: Is, huh?
8: Yeah, now they found out that on New Year's Eve, just that one night of the year, the night that you plan on going out, you see,
11: yeah.
8: one out of four, get that in your head,
11: yeah.
8: One out of every four people going to meet with a bad accident.
11: Yeah, well, how come you just worrying about me?
8: Well, then let's take four people at ransom.
11: Yeah, go ahead.
8: I ain't going out, Sapphire ain't going out, but Mama ain't going out, now that leaves you. And then I can't help. I just can't let you wind up as a big fat statistic on an insurance table. I just can't do
11: it. Now, wait a minute, you Kingfish. I ain't going no place dangerous. I'm just going to a party.
8: Yeah, well, all kind of accidents could happen at a New Year's Eve party, you know.
11: Good.
8: Oh, yeah. You could lose your voice singing Auld Lang Syne. Strangling yourself on a confetti streamer. Get your hoof and mouth disease from drinking champagne out of a slipper. Or you...
11: Listen, Kingfish, I don't care how dangerous it is. Now, Consuela is expecting me to pick her up right now.
8: Mm.
11: And I don't care nothing about all these accidents. She's a honey baby doll, and the only thing that's going to be dangerous tonight is me.
8: Well, I don't guess there's no sense in prolonging the agony here, and I tell you what, I might as well let you know, Andy. Well, Brother Andy, the tuxedo ain't here.
11: What you mean it ain't here? I paid you $25 and everything. I can't get in the party without no tuxedo.
8: Well, now, wait a minute, Annie. Ain't no use getting mad. Now, I'm going to tell you exactly what happened. You see, I rented the suit to someone else, and they were supposed to bring it back, but they didn't bring it back. Now, that's the whole thing. Don't get mad with me now.
11: Well, that's a fine thing. If you rented it to me, why did you rent it to somebody else?
8: Well, now, that's my privilege, Andy.
11: What do you mean?
8: Under the rotating tuxedo law. Well, I'm going to tell you, the law reads, the law says that I is allowed to rent a suit to three people in one day, providing I allows a two-hour lapse between customers for what is known in the trade as the V&F.
11: The V&F?
8: Yeah, ventilating and fumigating.
11: Listen, Kingfish, I'm going to tell you something. The only ventilating going on around here is going to be a hole in your head.
8: Now, wait a minute. Don't get mad with me.
11: Now, listen. I got that gal up there waiting, and if I stands her up on New Year's Eve, she ain't never going to speak to me again. Now, my chances to nuptialate up with all that money will go right smack out the window.
8: Well, now, look here. Now, wait a minute. Now, we think of something here. You don't have to be blunt about it with her. And call her up and kind of soft soap her for a while on the telephone with a little love talk. And then, just at the right second, break the news to her gently that you can't get there, you see.
11: Yeah, well, I don't know what else to do. But this better work, Kingfish.
8: Yeah, or it's going to work. Now, don't forget now. Use the flattery and then break it to her gently. That's the idea of the whole thing.
11: Yeah.
12: Hello?
11: Hello? This is Andy, honey.
12: Andy Brown, where are you? I've been waiting here and you was 15 minutes late.
11: Well, honey, I just want to tell you that you is the sweetest, most beautiful gal in the world, and the whole thing is off for tonight. I just can't help it. I just can't take you.
12: Andy Brown, I'm never going to speak to you again in life. I'm just not going to. You're a horrible man.
11: Well, now, I want... Hello. Oh, me, Kingfish. When I... Kingfish. Hey. How you like that? He done snuck out while I was talking. Wait till I get a hold of him. I'm going to ring out the old year and ring in the new with that boy's neck.
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8: That is the problem, Calhoun. Andy's gal busted up with him for standing up on New Year's Eve, and now Andy's out looking for me with a 2x4 in his hand.
14: The boy's gonna give you one of them nutty pine haircuts, huh?
8: Tell me this, what was I gonna do, though? If there was just some way that I could get Andy and the gal back together, maybe he'd forgive me.
14: Well, now, that ain't gonna be easy if he stood up on New Year's Eve. But wait a minute, Chair. If this gal went for Andy, she couldn't be very bright, could she?
8: Well, when it comes to gals, intelligence is one of the last requirements on Andy's list, I would say.
14: I was just thinking here. The thing to do is play on this gal's sympathy. Make her think that he done something desperate, and then she'll forgive him.
8: Yeah, that's a great idea.
14: Yeah.
8: Now, what is the most desperate thing a man could do, though, to make her feel sorry for him and forgive
14: him? Let's see. Yeah. How about joining the French Foreign Legion?
8: Calhoun, that's it.
14: Yeah.
8: Make Consuela think that Andy done joined the French Foreign Legion and is going to fight the Arabs.
14: Yeah, man.
8: I got an old large hall uniform.
14: Yeah.
8: That order pairs for the French Foreign Legion uniform.
14: Yeah.
8: Got them gold epitaphs on the shoulder there. You know? Yeah, I'll have the gal come over to the large hall. Calvin, this is a great idea.
14: Oh, man, yeah. Now, if you'll excuse me, Kingfish, I do to have dinner with my cousin Murgatroyd.
8: You mean Murgatroyd, that crazy bebop hipster?
14: Yeah. Yeah, he's a character, all right.
8: Yeah,
14: he's staying with me over at my apartment. And last night he woke me up and he said, Calhoun, I is thirsty. I real thirsty. And I gotta have a glass of water. So I got up and I give him a big tumbler full of water. Old Murgatroyd drank the water, but after he drunk it, he done sat there and ate up the glass.
8: He ate the glass?
14: Yeah. And I said, Murgatroyd, I know you was thirsty, but why did you do that? And he said, man, I was hungry too.

0: Yeah, that's what's done happened, Consuela. And the Brown has done joined the French Foreign Legion. And is going to fight the Arabs in Sahara Desert.
1: Andy joined the Foreign Legion? Mm-hmm. I can't believe it.
0: Yes, the boy was desperate when you turned him down in that cruel and heartless manner that you used.
1: Oh, but that's terrible, him doing something like that.
0: Yes, he joined up this morning. It looks real dashing in his uniform. I tell you. That must be Andy. That's the French Foreign Legion secret knock. Entree, la fenêtre, Monsieur. Well, if it ain't Andy.
2: Oui, bonsoir and c'est bon.
0: Yeah, he's done picked up the language fast, didn't he, Consuela?
2: Oh, Consuela, I didn't know you was here. I just come over to say off winter schnitzel to my old pal.
1: Andy, are you really going overseas?
2: Oh, yeah, Consuela. I ships out tonight for Sarah's Desert.
0: It's a touching sight when the Legion leaves. The boat pulling out into the harbor and all the friends and relatives standing on the deck singing the official French song, Le Mayonnaise.
2: And if you want to, Consuela, you can come down to the ferry slip and blubber into the backwash.
1: Oh, Andy, it sounds like I'll never see you again.
2: And that's right, Consuela. Nobody that joins the Legion ever comes back. Ain't that right, Kingfish?
0: Oh, yeah. The fact is that they're so sure of you getting knocked off, they send you into battle with a coffin strapped on your back.
2: Oh, that Foreign Legion is the toughest outfit in the world. If you live long enough to get a discharge, they shoot you as a coward.
0: The only way that you can save your life is to commit suicide.
2: Oh, this is very sad, Consuela, but it had to happen because you broke my poor heart.
1: But, Andy, I was just upset when you stood me up. I had no idea it would go this far. Andy, I forgive you. I really died. But it's too late now. You have to go on and join that old Legion.
2: Yeah, does I, Kingfish?
0: Well, then, long as you're going to kiss and make up here, I think I might be able to call up the local branch of the Legion and get you off on the Chasse la Femme Amendment. With the French, the only thing that takes priority over fighting is smooching.

0: a swell, Andy. You and Consuela is all made up and everything, huh?
1: Yeah, Amos, and the kingfish here done it for me, too.
2: Yeah, boys, I may have finished the old year wrong, but at least I started the new one off right. Boys, I feel that I's done turned over a new leaf.
0: Yeah, you really feels this way, do you, Kingfish?
2: Oh, yeah, I does, boys. From here on, I'm going to try to help my fellow man instead of taking advantage of him. You know, I got the spirit of the new year in my heart.
1: Yeah, well, Kingfish, I could use a little help right now.
0: Yeah, what is the matter, Andy?
1: Well, I promised Consuela that take her to dinner in a nightclub, and all I got is $5.
2: All you got is $5, huh?
1: Yeah, that's all.
0: Yeah, well, wait a minute, sir. I was just thinking here, Kingfish, if you want to do a good deed, why don't you help Andy out with enough money to take his gal out tonight?
2: Well, I don't have no cash on me. That's the trouble. All my money's in the bank, and of course I could give you a check on it, I guess.
1: You could, Kingfish?
2: Yeah, and that's what I'm going to do, too. I'm going to sit right down here and write you a check for $25.
1: Oh, yeah, that's swell, Kingfish. That's wonderful.
2: The only thing is, all I got in the bank is $25, and I didn't want to bring my wife, Sapphire, and her mama home a little box of candy or something, you know, for New Year.
1: Oh, yeah.
0: Well, I was just thinking here, Andy, as long as the Kingfish is giving you $25, why don't you just give him the $5 in cash so he can get some candy for the family?
1: Yeah, that's right, I'd be glad to do that, sure. Okay, here you is, Kingfish.
2: Well, thank you, son. Here's the check.
0: And you know, I think this is wonderful, you boys helping each other like this. It's the real spirit of the new year.
1: Yeah, it sure is, Amos.
0: Yeah, well, seeing something like this kind of choked me up a little bit.
2: Well, boys, I kind of choked up, too, and on account of after all these years, I finally see the light by. Well, and it happens on New Year's, too. I wonder if you boys could just leave me alone here in the office. I just want to sit down here by myself for a while.
1: Oh, sure, Kingfish. We understand. So long, old pal.
0: Yeah, so long, Kingfish. You've done a wonderful thing.
2: They both had a tear in their eye. But I tell you one more thing. There's going to be a lot more weeping and crying when they get out of the bank and find out that check I give them ain't no good. I know that.

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0: am the Whistler, and I know many things, for I walk by night. I know many strange tales hidden in the hearts of men and women who have stepped into the shadows. Yes, I know the nameless terrors of which they dare not speak. Have you ever hated a man enough to kill him? No? Well, that's the kind of hate that grows with the years, grows and grows into an all-consuming passion. That's the way it was with Lambert Dean. He has wanted to kill someone for 25 years. That's why he has come down to the offices of the Mammoth Construction Company at 9 o'clock at night. That's why he's chatted casually with the old night watchman who took him up in the elevator. Chatting, oh, so casually. But he thought out every word in advance. The night watchman will remember them later, just a little later. There should be just a crack of light showing under the door of the president's office. Yes, there it is. And Lambert is going toward it. So you've never wanted to kill a man, hmm? Listen, you may get a few pointers.
1: Hello, Joe.
2: Huh? Oh, what are you doing here?
1: Why, did I startle you, Joe? I'm so sorry.
2: What do you mean by busting into my office? Can't you knock?
1: Oh, sure, Joe. I'd never think of walking into the president's office without knocking during working hours. I didn't think it'd matter tonight.
2: Anytime I'm here is working hours. Remember that if you want to hang on to your job. Now get out.
1: Well, don't you want to know why I came down tonight?
2: I do not. Any fool could take care of the bookkeeping department in the daytime. If you have to work nice to keep up with simple routine, that's your lookout.
1: Oh, I don't have to work on them. They're all fixed up, just the way I want them. I came here to tell you about them, Joe.
2: Well, you can keep it. The books will wait till tomorrow.
1: Better listen now, if you want to hear it at all.
2: How many times have I got to tell you to get... What do you mean, better listen?
1: Tomorrow will be too late. You'd better listen, Joe.
2: Yeah, maybe I had. What are you up to? Anything wrong with the books?
1: You're a smart guy, Joe. You always were. Even back when you were a kid in knickers.
2: Oh, for the love of Pete, if you're going to start raking of past history...
1: The sooner you let me talk, the sooner you'll get it over with.
2: And if you've got anything to say, say it. My time's valuable.
1: Is it? Yes, you were smart, making up to me when we were kids. You were my pal. You looked after me. Never let anybody bully me.
2: Your dad had dough. Mine didn't.
1: Uh-huh.
2: It was worth having you hung around my neck if it got me the kind of life I wanted.
1: And it did, didn't it? Pretty soon you just about moved in on us. When I went to college, Dad sent you too. Good, kind Joe Carson, who always looked after poor little me.
2: All right, so you finally tumbled to it. What of it?
1: When Dad got wiped out and we had to leave school and hunt work, you didn't drop me.
2: I'm no fool. You still belonged on the right side of the tracks. You knew the folks that counted.
1: Sure, Joe, sure. You were smart. I knew the men with the jobs to give. I found out about old Jennings needing a bookkeeper down here at Mammoth. Only when I got around to applying, they already had a new bookkeeper. You.
2: Well, if you were dope enough to tell me about it, you deserved what you got. Maybe I wouldn't have seen the future in a piddling little bookkeeping job if you hadn't run off at the mouth about that, too.
3: I'm going to be the bright young man who catches Jennings' eye, Joe. I'm going to marry Betsy Jennings. Someday I'll own Mammoth, lock, stock, and barrel.
1: You haven't got Mammoth yet, smart guy.
2: No, just all the rest. Give me time. Old man Jennings is on his last legs, and you know it. Now get out. You're fired.
1: Haven't you forgotten the books, Joe?
2: I'll check them by myself. Now out.
1: No.
2: Get out or I'll...
1: No, I'm not going. You are.
2: What?
1: This is the end of the line for you, Joe. Tomorrow, I'll move into your office. Pretty soon, I'll move into your house with Betty. Before long, I'll own Mammoth.
2: You're crazy.
1: Like a fox. I'm going to kill you, Joe.
4: Signal goes as far as before the war. Yes, Signal gasoline still goes as far as before the war. But how can it, I hear you asking? How can it when certain gasoline ingredients are reserved for war? Well, that's what I want to tell you. You see, it's true, certain of the more volatile ingredients, such as isopentane, have been reserved for war. That's why Signal Oil Company is frank to admit no gasoline today can promise you all the pep and anti-knock performance you found in pre-war Signal gasoline. and which you'll be enjoying again in even further improved Signal post-war gasoline. But when it comes to mileage, that's another story. For today's Signal formula contains not only all the high-energy components that gave pre-war Signal its superior mileage, but in addition, new hydrocarbons rich in mileage have been added. That's why it's a fact. The famous Signal formula still places the emphasis on mileage. That's why it's just as true today as it was before the war. You do go farther with Signal gasoline. And now, back to the Whistler.

0: Well, they say even the humblest worm will turn if you step on him hard enough. You didn't think of that, did you, Joe Carson, when you used your pal for a stepladder, stole his job, his girl, the life he planned? You weren't quite smart enough. You're alone in your office now with the night pressing around you, alone with the turned worm. He's going to kill you, Joe.
1: Sit down, Joe.
2: Drop that gun, you crazy fool.
1: Sit down. That's better. Wouldn't like you to be uncomfortable. You've got a nice, easy chair to die in, Joe. The president's chair.
2: Now, Lamb, listen. Let's talk this thing over.
1: Mm.
2: We're both businessmen. Maybe we can make a deal.
1: Yeah.
2: When old man Jennings kicks off, there'll be plenty for both of us. Now, come on, put down that gun. We'll
1: put down this gun? Why, Joe, I like it. Feels good in the hand. A sweet gun, Joe.
2: But
1: the day you bought it, you signed your death warrant. You know that? Would you like to know about it?
0: That's right, Lambert. Tell Joe about it. Don't let him die without knowing how smart you've been for a change. Remind him of the day Mr. Jennings retired from the business. The day Joe put that gun in his desk drawer and bragged that the payroll would be safe. Joe's own gun in Joe's own desk with Mr. Jennings for a witness. Convenient, wasn't it? But don't stop there. Tell him your whole plan. Tell him about that day 2 months ago when you started on your careful, deadly trail.
3: Hello, Mr. Dean. Have a good lunch?
1: No, not very, I'm afraid. Nothing seems to agree with me these days. You may go to your own lunch now, Miss Neal.
3: Okay. If you ask me, your stomach would be a lot better off without all those pills you keep stuffing down your neck.
1: I was not aware that I'd asked you, Miss Neal.
3: Well, it's your stomach. Bye. Back soon.
1: Miss Neal. Have you seen my tablets? They don't seem to be in my pocket. I'm sure I had them this morning. I remember taking a couple when I got to the office.
3: Oh, sure, I've seen them. You left them on the water cooler. Big boy Carson raised Cain about it when he went out to eat. Say, what's he got against you, anyhow?
1: Against me? Oh, you must be mistaken, Miss Neal. Joe's my friend. We were boyhood friends.
3: Then why is he always picking on you and yelling at you? Looks to me like he wants to run you out of here. Only he doesn't dare as long as the old man's alive.
1: Miss Neal, I cannot allow you to speak like that about my friend. Now that Mr. Carson is in sole charge of the business, he's naturally under a strain. We must all make allowances.
3: Oh, yeah. Here, I hid your pills under the stuff on your desk.
1: Uh-huh.
3: How many do you want? Two? Put out your hand.
1: Thank you.
3: Now you sit still. I'll bring you some water.
1: One moment. These aren't my tablets.
3: Why, sure they are. They're right out of your bottle. That little brown bottle you're always hauling out. See?
1: That's my bottle, but the tablets, mine were white, too, but considerably smaller. I showed you one yesterday. Don't you remember?
3: Remember one tablet from another? Oh, honest, Mr. Dean. Well, gee, you're right. Yours had some kind of trade name stamped on them. These are perfectly plain.
1: That's strange, isn't it?
3: Somebody's playing a dirty trick on you. Probably thought it'd be a good joke to give you something that really upset your tummy.
1: Why, I can't believe it.
3: Say, there's Mr. Carson.
1: What? Joe?
3: That's it. I'll bet you anything. It'd be just like him.
1: Oh, now, Miss Neal, please. We have no proof that Mr. Carson had anything to do with this.
3: He saw the bottle, didn't he? He yelled about it, and he hates you. You know he does.
1: These tablets may be perfectly harmless.
3: Harmless? Oh, golly. You don't suppose Mr. Carson would...
1: Oh, no. Don't let your imagination run away with you.
3: But, Mr. Dean, he obviously wants to get
1: now,
3: rid
1: please,
3: of you.
1: Please, Miss Neal. I forbid you to speak of this to anyone. I'm going to destroy these tablets at once, and we'll forget all about it.
3: Well, it's your funeral. But if it was me, I'd have those pills analyzed.
0: That's right, Lambert. That was step one along the trail leading to Joe's untimely death. But don't stop there. Before you pull the trigger, tell him the whole story. Tell him about step two.
4: Hey, look out!
5: Hi. Look where you're going, teacher.
4: Hey, see that? You all right, mister?
1: Yes, I think I'm... He didn't hit me.
4: Boy,
6: You got luck to burn. If you hadn't jumped like a grasshopper, that car'd have made mincemeat out of you.
7: I was walking along close to the pavement. Somebody shoved me hard. Then I was out in the street in that car.
6: Well, what do you know? Hey, I guess it could happen easy enough with all these crowds on the sidewalk.
7: Yes, easy enough. You didn't happen to notice who was behind me.
6: In all that gang? Look, mister, there were dozens of people. Businessmen and ladies shopping and...
7: Well, I thought you might have seen one special person. He'd be a big man, gray hat and top coat. You'd notice him.
6: Wait a minute. You mean that shove wasn't no accident? This guy was out to get you?
7: I'd rather not say any more.
6: Well, that's the way it was. Let me think here. Seems to me I do remember a gray hat.
7: A big man, around 45, with a red face.
6: Yeah, he'd have to be big to stand out in the crowd, wouldn't he? Red face. Sure, I remember now.
7: Perhaps you saw the face towering over me?
6: Towering over you?
7: Yeah.
6: Oh, he must have been for me to pick him out special. Hey, that puts the fella right smack behind you.
7: I thought so. Thank you, Mr.
6: Robinson's name. D.L. Robinson.
7: Robinson.
6: You're going to report this to the police, ain't you? I could go along with you and tell them what I seen.
7: Well, not just yet. I can't be sure.
6: If I was in your shoes, I wouldn't wait to be so all-fired sure. Anybody start shoving me under cars,
7: boy. Please, I'll call on you if I need you. In the meantime, perhaps you'd better have my name, too. It's Dean, Lambert Dean. You remember? In case of accident.
6: Lambert Dean. You bet I won't forget. Darned if I could take a thing like this in my stride. If I was you, I'd be yelling for the police so loud they hear me in Jericho.
0: Nice work, Lambert. That was step two, and it was easy. All you had to do was plant an idea and watch it grow. Little Miss Neal was already sorry for you because Joe Carson kept bawling you out. Easy to make her think a few soda mint tablets might be poison, especially since you destroyed the evidence. Easy to step off the curbing into the path of a car and then convince an excited witness that you were pushed. Pushed by a big florid man like Joe Carson. Only what's the motive, Lambert? Why should Joe attempt to kill you? The police will want to know. You waited, didn't you? Waited until this very afternoon when Joe Carson was out and old Mr. Jennings made one of his rare visits to the office.
8: Come in. Well, Lambert, come in, my boy.
7: Mr. Jennings, may I speak to you privately?
8: Why, certainly. But if it's anything about the business, you'd better wait until Joe gets back. He's in charge now, you know.
7: No, I'd rather Joe didn't know about this. Not just yet, Mr. Jennings. Mr. Jennings, I shall have to ask you to treat this conversation as confidential.
8: Very well.
7: Mr. Jennings, I have reason to believe that two attempts have been made upon my life.
8: What did you say?
7: Somebody's trying to kill me. I'm sure of it.
8: Good heavens, Lambert.
7: Yes, sir. That's just the way I felt. I couldn't believe it the first time, but it happened again.
8: But why should anyone want to kill you?
7: Well, there isn't any reason. Unless my death would cover up for someone else.
8: Cover what up?
7: Well, I got to thinking about it, Mr. Jennings. There wasn't any funny business going on around here until after you retired. I got to wondering if somebody had just waited until you were out of the way. And this afternoon, I checked over my books for the last few weeks, and I found discrepancies, sir.
8: You mean...
7: Somebody has altered my figures. On several occasions, somebody's done a good job of forging my handwriting. There's a lot more money paid out than I ever handled.
8: How much?
7: Well, so far, I found $17,000.
8: Who did it? Someone in the office? One of the staff?
7: That's just it. The books are locked in the safe right here in your office. Perhaps I should say Joe's office, except when they're actually in my hands.
8: Then it had to be someone who knew the combination of the safe.
7: Well, now you can see why somebody wanted me out of the way, can't you? These altered figures look like mine. If I died, you wouldn't hunt any... further, you see, everybody would believe that I took the money, gambled it away, and committed suicide.
8: Someone who knew the combination. No one knew it except you and me and Joe. That's clear enough for me.
7: What are you going to do?
8: I'm going to call the police. This is my company. Whoever steals from me will pay for it, even if it's a member of my own family.
7: Mr. Jennings, you promised to keep this confidential.
8: You can't expect me to keep a thing like this to myself.
7: But you can't afford to make a mistake. It might not be the person we think.
8: No. No, I wouldn't want to. What shall I do, Lambert?
7: Leave it to me, sir. I've got an appointment tonight with the person. If he did it, I'll get the proof.
8: You're going to see him alone?
7: Yes, sir.
8: Well, that could be dangerous. You say he's already tried to kill you twice?
7: I know, but I've got to clear my name, sir. If anything should go wrong, I've written the whole thing down for you. The attempts on my life, the names of the people who were with me at the time, the altered books and... Here, sir. I thought if you'd put it in your personal lock compartment in the safe, it would give you the whole story.
8: To be opened in case of my death. Lambert, the risk, I can't
7: put
8: you...
7: Now, don't worry about me, sir. I can take care of myself. If you'll just give me the keys to your compartment. The safe's already open.
8: Very well. Take them, Lambert. Put the letter there yourself. I think I'll rest a few minutes before I go home.
0: Poor old Mr. Jennings. It's a shock to him to find out his son-in-law is a thief. You forged a fine, strong chain of circumstantial evidence, haven't you, Lambert? Just one more link and you'll be ready to kill. You won't overlook that last link, will you? Not a careful man like you, Lambert.
9: Evening, Mr. Dean. You working late tonight?
7: Good evening, Bill. Not exactly working. I have an appointment. Mr. Carson here yet?
9: Yep. Took him up about a half hour ago. Come on over the elevator. I'll ride you up.
7: Thank you.
9: I'd sure steer clear of Mr. Carson tonight, though, if I was you.
7: Why?
9: Why, he told me, plain as a whistle, he didn't want nobody coming near him.
7: Didn't want anybody to come near him, except me.
9: Look here, Mr. Dean. You don't mean... There's been some mighty funny talk going around this building.
7: Talk?
9: That little Miss Neal that works in your bookkeeping department... She's been spreading it around about somebody wanting to bump you off. Of course, I didn't pay no mind to her at the time. Women always...
7: Bill, I want you to do something for me.
9: Why, sure, Mr. Dean.
7: It's a warm night. The window in Mr. Carson's office on the second floor will probably be open. Now, you stay in your cubbyhole on the first floor and keep your window open, too. If you hear anything, well, out of the way...
9: Don't you worry. I'll get up there so fast you can't see me for dust.
7: No, call the police. You want to get killed, too?
9: Killed? Me? Oh, Mr. Dean...
7: Now, you'll be all right if you do as I say. Get the police here if you hear anything funny.
9: Yes, sir, Mr. Dean. Oh, sure.
7: Now, take me up to the second floor.
9: Yes, sir.

0: That's right, Lambert. Now you've done it. Now you've told Joe the whole story right up to this minute. Well, it's almost time to pull the trigger, Lambert. But don't be in too much of a hurry.
1: Well, there you are, Joe. That's the whole story. The watchman's waiting downstairs right now. I've worked the whole thing out, as you can see.
2: Why, you... You framed me.
1: That's a smart boy, right the first time. Why don't you congratulate me? You ought to appreciate smart work.
2: I never stole anything.
1: Just my job, my girl, my whole life.
2: I came up here to check the bids. I didn't make any appointment with you.
1: Who's going to believe that? You planned to kill me. You could claim you'd discovered a shortage. That when you...

0: job, my girl, my whole life.
1: I came up here to check the bids. I didn't make any appointment with you.
0: Who's going to believe that? You planned to kill me. You could claim you discovered a shortage. And when you accused me, I went for you. You had to shoot me in self-defense.
1: But, Lamb, I didn't. I never...
0: Only you won't be around to put in a claim. Old Bill is going to hear something, all right. Just one shot. Just one. When the police get here, they'll find you dead. I accused you, Joe. You see? You went for your gun. And I went for you. In the tussle, the gun went off. So sorry, Joe.
1: Oh, you're crazy. You're crazy, Lamb.
0: Am I? Well, somebody's going to run the business after your regrettable demise. I've been here nearly as long as you have. Who knows it better than me? Somebody's sure to console your widow one of these days. I've known her since I was a kid. I'm stepping into your shoes, Joe. Now...
1: Wait. Wait, Lamb. Listen to me. That letter. You're counting on that?
0: Oh, yes. I'm a careful man.
1: Now, Lamb, the police won't find that letter. It's gone. And you haven't got a case without that letter.
0: Ah, come on, bright boy. Can't you do better than that?
1: But I tell you, it's gone. I destroyed it. I found it tonight.
0: In old man Jennings' compartment? Don't make me laugh.
1: But I've got a key to it. He had it made for me when he stopped working. Look, Lamb, I'll show you.
0: Keep your hands out of your pockets.
1: Oh, I only want to show you. I've got it right here.
0: Get your hands up. I want you.
1: Right here in my pocket.
0: Did you think you could kid me, Joe? Think you could stop me with that cock and bull story? Why don't you answer, Joe? Through talking for good? I'd better get a move on. It'll be a minute or two before the police get here, but I want to be sure. Gun right beside him. Won't matter if my prints are on it, too. We tussle for it. Let's see now. His pockets. Now, what was he going for in his pockets? He had another gun. Better make sure. Keys. He was going after his keys. No. Don't get excited. He couldn't have had the key to Mr. Jennings' compartment. He couldn't. This one. It can't be. But it looks like... If that letter's gone, it can't be the key.
2: But it is. The key to Mr. Jennings' locked compartment in the safe. Now, what about the letter, Lambert? Did Joe find it and destroy it? Take it easy, Lambert. Don't get so excited.
0: Right. 15 left. 35 right. 5 left. Now, the compartment. It won't fit. The key won't... It does. Well, get it open. Get it open. I put it right on top and it isn't there. Maybe it slid down behind the other stuff. It isn't here.
2: Oh, yes, Lambert, the letter's gone. But there's no reason to get so excited. It doesn't matter. You've still got a case. You've planted the evidence very carefully. Don't lose your head, Lambert. You think your case will sound funny without the letter to back it up? You're getting more upset the more you think of it, and the police will be here any minute. Watch out, you'll ruin everything you've built up so carefully. But you can't see that, can you? Wait, Lambert, wait.
3: Hey, look, there he goes.
4: Out of my way.
3: Hey, you,
4: stop.
3: The fire escape, he's getting away down the fire escape.
4: Come on, Fred.
5: Okay, stop, I'll shoot.
4: Can you see him?
5: Not halfway. Get your flashlight on him.
4: Yeah. How's that?
5: Okay. Stop, I tell you.
4: Get him, Fred.
6: The Whistler will return in just a moment with the strange ending of tonight's story. Meantime, a question for you drivers. Does your windshield look different lately? Has something new been added? I'm talking about the new 1945 Federal Use Stamp. It's time for it, you know. And it's also time to pick up one of Signal's free use stamp protectors if you want to be sure of getting yours. Signal Oil Company had these neat, transparent little shields made up to protect your use stamp from moisture and scuffing, so it will stay on without peeling through a whole year of wear and window washing. Every car needs one. But like all things in wartime, quantities are naturally limited. And that's why I'd suggest that you get

yours this week, tomorrow if possible, just drive into any of the friendly stations displaying Signal's yellow and black circle sign and say, I'd like one of Signal's use stamp protectors that was offered free on the Whistler. And now, back to the Whistler.

0: So Lambert's revenge wasn't complete. He killed Joe, but he himself was killed by the police when he ran from them. He'd counted on that letter to prove he'd killed Joe in self-defense. When the letter was gone, he lost his head. You see, the unexpected had happened. It so frequently does. In murders. Remember that when you think you'd like to kill somebody. Poor Lambert, if he'd only had a minute to think.
1: Oh, we're through with the books, Mr. Jennings.
2: The figures had been tampered with?
3: Sure, the original figures have been changed.
1: We talked to the witnesses, too. That girl in your office, the fellow that witnessed the street accident, and your watchman. I guess there isn't much doubt about what happened.
2: There is none to my mind. Lambert must have accused Joe of theft. Perhaps he was even unwise enough to tell Joe about the letter he had left in my care. Lambert was a good man, a responsible man, but mentally a little slow.
1: Yeah, way I figure it, Carson knew the game was up. He must have got the drop on Mr. Dean and held him up while he got set for a getaway. Well, the safe was open and the stuff in your private box was scattered all over the place.
2: I kept money for my personal use there. Sometimes fairly large sums. Joe knew it. I'd had a key made for him so that he could bring me cash from time to time when I was unable to get to the office.
3: Well, I can understand Carson's death. That was an accident when they fought over the gun. What I don't get is why Lambert Dean ran out on us. I don't like shooting down innocent men.
2: You mustn't blame yourself. You couldn't have known. As I said, Lambert was not quick. I suppose he thought he could not prove Joe had attacked him.
1: Oh, we might not have either, without that letter.
2: Yes, it's a fortunate thing I remembered that Joe had the key to my compartment. Of course, I removed the letter at once and took it home with me. A very fortunate thing. Otherwise, we might never have known what happened.

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Yes, you do go farther with Signal. 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

My Favorite Husband, a new series starring Lucille Ball with Richard Denning and based on the delightful stories of Isabel Scott Rorick's gay, sophisticated Mr. and Mrs. Cugat, two people who live together and like it.

0: log in on the Cougots and see what they're doing. The house looks normal for this time of the morning. The breakfast table is set. The morning paper's on the table. Katie is out in the kitchen and... Hey, wait a minute. There's a sign pinned to the kitchen door. It says, Katie, please don't make any noise. Say, what's going on around here? There goes Liz Cougot tiptoeing into the kitchen.
1: Katie, please, didn't you see the sign?
2: Yes, Mrs. Cougot.
1: Well, then why are you making so much noise?
2: It's not me, Mrs. Cougot. It's the bacon. I told it to be quiet, but it just lies there in the skillet and hisses at me.
1: Well, turn the fire off. I don't want Mr. Cougot to wake up until it's so late he has to rush to work. This is the morning he's supposed to look over my checkbook.
2: I figured it was when I saw today marked on the calendar with a skull and crossbones. It's sort of like Blue Monday or Gloomy Sunday, isn't it, Mrs. Cougat?
1: It's worse. If George wakes up, today will be Sickening Saturday. Oh, dear, George gets so upset when I'm overdrawn.
2: Oh? How does he act on the months when you're not overdrawn?
1: I don't know. I never had one.
2: I used to have the same trouble, but my first husband, Clarence, had a wonderful system. He wrote all the checks he wanted and was never overdrawn.
1: Really? How'd he manage that?
2: He didn't have an account at the bank. Good old Clarence. I haven't seen him in 5 years.
1: What's he doing?
2: 10 years. I think I hear Mr. Cougat. He's up.
1: Oh, darn it. Never mind the bacon and eggs, Katie. After George looks at my arithmetic, all he'll want is black coffee and Alka-Seltzer.
2: Yes, ma'am.
1: Here he comes. Wish me luck, Katie.
3: Good morning, dear.
1: Good morning, George, darling. How's my little hubby this morning?
3: What's going on here? You're entirely too sweet.
1: Oh, well, George, you don't expect me to go through the day without a kiss from my handsome husband, do you?
3: No, that would be tough.
1: Yes. You know, George, they say the more we kiss, the better we get. We improve with age.
3: What did you say? Grandma?
1: You like the way I kiss, George?
3: Mm-hmm.
1: How do I kiss? Come on, George, tell me, how do I kiss?
3: Like you were way overdrawn.
1: Oh, George.
3: Come on, honey. Let's get to the bad news. You know how you could make me happy, Liz?
1: How?
3: Some months say to me, George, my accounts are in perfect shape.
1: I can say it right now. George, my accounts are in perfect shape.
3: They are?
1: No, but I want to make you happy. I might not be overdrawn, George.
3: Well, let's look at your checkbook. Mm-hmm. 12, 4, 16, carry the balance to... Oh, you've made a mistake in your arithmetic.
1: No!
3: Yes, 9 and 5 haven't made 18 in years.
1: Says who?
3: Oh, Liz. If you don't believe me, count it out on your fingers.
1: Oh, wait a minute. I have to take one shoe off.
3: Stop that.
1: George, I have so much trouble adding figures with 9 in them. I don't like 9.
3: Control yourself, Cougat. Now, tell me about it, dear.
1: Well, I don't like 9, but I like 10. Mm. So I make the 9s into 5s and multiply by 2 and then subtract 1. George, stop shaking your head like that.
3: Liz, you won't believe this, but that's the hard way. Now, we want to add 9 and 5. Now, first, let's take 10 and 5. That's 15, right?
1: If you say so, dear.
3: I say so. Now, 10 and 5 is 15. Now, think of 9 and 5. Now, what's the difference?
1: That's what I say. What's the difference?
3: Oh. You don't even know the first thing about mathematics.
1: I do, too. Addition is forward and subtraction is backward.
3: Oh. What's multiplication? Sideways?
1: No, Smarty. Multiplication is when you take a lot of little things and scrunch them into a big lump.
3: I must be dreaming.
1: And division is when you take a big thing and mash it into tiny pieces.
3: Oh. Look, let's get back to this 9 and 5 monster and see what you can scrunch it into. Now, think a minute. Now, what's 9 and 3?
1: Oh, anyone knows that. 12.
3: Yeah. All right. Now, what's 9 and 4?
1: 13.
3: So, what's 9 and 5?
1: Give me a pencil and paper.
3: Oh. Now, skip But never mind. We'll go on to something else. Well, at least you've been writing down what the checks were for.
1: Mm-hmm.
3: Let's see. Club dues, money to Katie, grocer, hairdress. Wait a minute. What's this D-I-C-R 3950?
1: D-I-C-R?
3: Yeah. What does that stand for?
1: D-I-C-R. Oh, I know. Dress I couldn't resist. And you know, you should be glad I bought that dress, too, because I made $20 by doing it.
3: You made $20?
1: Absolutely. I bought the dress on sale at Kramer's for $39.50, and the identical same dress is selling at Gordon's for $59.50. So I made $20.
3: But you don't have that $20.
1: Oh, I know I don't. I spent it on a hat to go with the dress. George, don't just sit there and stare like that. Say something to me.
3: Hello, lady. What do you want?
1: Ah, George!
3: This is enough to test a man's sanity.
1: Well, how can I figure any answers with the vice president of the bank staring at me?
3: Well, I'll tell you what the answer is. You're going to take that dress back.
1: Oh.
3: Well, I hate to be harsh, but you must learn the value of money.
1: But it's such a cute dress.
3: I'm sorry.
1: It's navy blue with white polka dots.
3: No, Liz.
1: It's got a little white collar and a sash in the back.
3: You're breaking my heart. But crying won't get you anywhere.
1: Well, it doesn't hurt to try.
3: Then you'll take the dress back.
1: Yes, George. If I take it back, will it almost balance my books?
3: Mm, yes.
1: Then they weren't in too bad shape, were they?
3: No.
1: What would you like for breakfast, George?
3: Black coffee and Alka-Seltzer.

0: Now let's see. Where's the... Oh, pardon me, miss. Could you tell me where the refund department is? Well, there goes somebody's commission. It's on the left, way down in front. Thank you. Oh, there's Corey Cartwright. Oh, Corey! Say, are you talking about that big blonde fellow over there?
1: Yes, Corey Cartwright. He's a good friend of ours. Oh, and incidentally, quite a man with a lady. He has loads of girlfriends.
0: Really?
1: Mm-hmm.
0: I'd like to see some of them sometime.
1: What?
0: He spent the last half hour trying to pick up that wax model.
2: Don't bother me, Liz. I'm trying to scrape up an acquaintance with that blonde in the mink coat.
1: Well, I'm afraid even you won't get any place with her, Corey. She's a store dummy.
2: I thought something was funny. When I tried to hold her hand, it came off.
0: Corey Cartwright, did anyone ever tell you you were a complete fool?
2: Yes, but you can't believe anything a woman says. Say, let's go someplace cozy for lunch, Liz. Just the two of us. I might even ask you to marry me.
1: I'm already married.
2: I should hope so. I don't take chances when I ask that question.
1: I thought so. I'll have lunch with you if you wait a minute, Corey. I have to return a dress and get my money back.
2: All right. I'll go over and watch the fashion show. A model in it is crazy about me, so as long as I'm here, I'll give her a break.
1: Don't strain yourself.
2: You ought to see her, Liz. What a figure.
1: Hot number, huh?
2: Hot number. They won't let her model in a bathing suit because the automatic fire sprinklers turn on.
1: Fingers burned. I'll be right back.
2: All right, Liz. If I'm not here, I'll be hanging around the lingerie department.
1: Naturally. Is this the refund department?
3: Yes. Can't you see the sign on the door? If you're not satisfied with your purchase, your money will be cheerfully refunded.
1: Cheerfully refunded.
3: Yes.
1: Who does this cheerful refunding?
3: I do. My name is Quigley.
1: Okay, laughing boy. You asked for it. My name is Cougott, and I'd like to return...
3: Never mind, I know. Everybody who ever comes in here wants returned something. They hand me dress. They hand me shoes. They hand me bag. They hand me coat.
1: I hope they hand you a handkerchief once in a while.
3: All day long, and I got return slips. I had to go to the doctor last week. I was seeing charger plates in front of my eyes.
1: Well, I'll get out of your way. Just give me my money and watch me disappear quickly, Quigley.
3: Certainly. I'll make out the form. The dress was too large for you, huh?
1: No.
3: Too small?
1: No, it was just the right size.
3: The color didn't match the drapes in your bedroom when you got it home?
1: No, the color was wonderful.
3: The style was bad.
1: No, the style was excellent.
3: Your cat was allergic to the material.
1: I don't have a cat.
3: Mrs. Cougar, let me get this straight.
1: What do you want to know?
3: The dress was the right size. The cut was fine. The style was wonderful. The color was out of this world. It was a dream dress.
1: Yes, I just loved it.
3: Then what are you doing in here?
1: I want my money back. Your sign says your money is refunded if you aren't satisfied.
3: Well, I'm sorry, Mrs. Cougar. I can't give you the money back on that dress.
1: Why not?
3: Because you are satisfied.
1: Oh, dear. Well, oh, I forgot. It has an ink spot on it.
3: Show it to me.
1: Give me your pen and turn your back.
3: I thought so. There's something very fishy going on here, Miss Cougar. Now, be honest with me. Just why do you want your money back?
1: Well, promise you won't tell anyone.
3: I promise.
1: This morning, I had my accounts gone over, and there was a shortage in my books.
3: Uh-huh, sticky fingers.
1: I beg your pardon?
3: Oh, this is serious, Mrs. Cougar. Tell me, this person who checked your books, could he have made a mistake?
1: Oh, no, no. He's vice president of the bank. But this time, he's really mad.
3: This time? You mean this has happened before?
1: Oh, yes, yes. And usually, if I kiss him, he forgets all about it.
3: Uh-huh. Finagling in the highest places. Mrs. Cougar, I'll refund your money on one condition.
1: What is it?
3: Give up this life of crime.
1: What?
3: Turn to the straight and narrow. Crime does not pay.
1: But I...
3: You're too young for this kind of thing.
1: Oh, no. How'd I get into this?
3: Promise me and I'll refund your money.
1: I promise. After all, there's no future in it. Pretty soon every bank in the country will have a Dick Tracy television burglar alarm.
3: You made a wise choice.
1: Thank you.
3: Here's your money, Mrs. Cougar.
1: Thanks. You.
2: been to the lingerie department. I've seen everything in this store right down to the foundation.
1: I get it. I got my refund, too.
2: Oh, good.
1: Let's see, 20, 30, 40, 50. Ooh, wait a minute. 59.50. They gave me too much money.
2: That doesn't sound like Gordon's to me.
1: Gordon? Isn't this Kramer's?
2: It was Gordon's when we came in. I presume it still is.
1: Oh, I brought my dress to the wrong store. I paid $39.50 for it at Kramer's, and now Gordon's has given me $59.50. Well, there's only one thing for me to do.
2: Sure, run like the dickens.
1: No. No, I'll have to take the money back. It isn't fair to Gordon. Or is it?
2: Uh-oh. Here it comes. This ought to be good.
1: Well, now look. I bought the dress at Kramer's, and I paid for it, so they aren't out anything, right?
2: Right.
1: And I brought it back to Gordon's, and they'll sell the dress for the same amount they paid me, so they won't be out anything, right?
2: Right.
1: And I've got $20 extra.
2: Liz, you're a genius. Oh, hey, where are you going?
1: Back to Kramer's for more dresses.
4: buy a dress, please. That navy blue one with the white polka dots.
5: All right. What size?
4: Oh, any size will do. Doesn't matter.
5: Any size? Well, who's it for?
4: A friend.
5: What's the matter? Don't friends come in sizes anymore?
4: Just give me one of those, please.
5: Well, could she wear a size 20 large?
4: Yes, that'll be fine.
5: How about a small size 10?
4: Well, that'll do just as well.
5: Boy, I'd like to meet that friend of yours. Say, didn't I send you one of these dresses yesterday?
4: Yes, and I'd like another one. You better make it two.
5: Two? What are you doing, operating a black market and blue dresses? How come you to want two more dresses when you got one just like it?
4: Well, do you really want to know how come I two? I'm one of the Andrews sisters.
5: No kidding.
4: No kidding.
5: Which one are you, Patty, Maxine, or Laverne?
4: Neither. I'm their brother, Dana. Return them. Just charge these and... Say, how many more dresses like this do you have?
5: Those are the last, dearie.
4: Oh, that's too bad. I could have handled 20 or 30 more this afternoon. Well, goodbye.
5: Goodbye. Hey, Sadie,

0: Hi, Corey.
1: George, what are you doing at Gordon's?
0: Oh, I got to thinking about a dress I made Liz return this morning. I guess I was a little rough on her, so I decided to buy her one just like it for a surprise.
1: Well, that's nice.
0: Yeah, I tried to buy the dress Liz wants over at Kramer's, but the sales girl told me she sold the last three to the Andrewses.
1: George, she went over something on her mind. Someone reminded her something.
0: Oh, Liz and her magic. Honestly, Corey, she has no idea.
1: Well, women.
0: Oh, why can't they be like men? We always know just how much money we have and where it is at all times.
1: Mm-hmm.
0: Corey.
1: Yes, George?
0: Say, would you lend me $50? I don't have any money with me.
1: Sure. No, just how much you have and where it is at all times, huh?
0: Yes, I have $74 and I left my wallet home on the bureau.

0: all this, I'd like to return these two dresses and get a refund.
1: Didn't you ask me that once before today?
0: Yes.
1: Well, the answer hasn't changed. You go to the same office and see Mr. Quigley.
0: Well, that's just it. I'd rather not see Mr. Quigley. And I think he'd just as soon not see me. If he saw me with these dresses, he'd scream.
1: Well, the door to the left of Mr. Quigley's is Mr. Brown's, his assistant.
0: Thank you. I'll go in there. How do you do, Mr. Brown? I'd like to... Oh, dear.
2: Mr. Brown's out right now. Oh, it's you. What do you want?
0: Mr. Quigley, I'd like to get a refund on these. I told you you would.
2: Two more, Mrs. Cougar?
0: Yes.
2: The same kind?
0: Yes.
2: Oh, I can't stand it any longer. I can't stand it any longer. I should never have taken this job. I was so happy in ladies' underwear.
0: I'd like my money, please.
2: I was so happy. That was so peaceful. All you could hear was the rustle of a silk chemise, broken now and then by the soft snap of a garter.
0: I'd like my money, please.
2: Oh, the cute little screams when my tape measure was too cold.
0: I'd like my money, please.
2: Mrs. Cougar, I'm not one to quibble over you.
1: Pardon me, Mr. Quigley, but I've been checking inventory on dress number 808.
2: That's the very one we have under discussion here.
1: Yeah, well, how many did you buy?
2: 35.
1: I thought so. And how come now we got 36?
0: Well, goodbye, Mr. Quigley.
3: Down, Mrs. Cougar. I don't know where you got these dresses, but I'm not going to accept them. And what's more, I'm going to give you back the dress you brought me this morning. And Mrs. Cougar...

0: Young lady, could I see those three dresses you have over your arm?
1: Oh, were you talking to me?
0: Yes. I tried to buy one of those over in the department, but they didn't have my size. Oh, I do love blue and white polka dot dresses, don't you?
2: Love them. I collect them.
0: What size is he?
2: Oh, well, you probably think I'm the clerk. These dresses aren't for... What size do you wear?
0: Well, I'm sort of tiny. I wear a 10.
2: Well, fortunately, I have a 10. And you'd better hurry. This offer is not likely to be repeated.
0: Oh, well, I'll take it. I need it to go to a dance tonight.
2: You're going to a dance?
0: Oh, I'd fool you. You should see me dance with my partner. We get around like a couple of 65-year-olds.
2: What kind of dances do you dance? The Townsend Stomp or the Methuselah Wiggle?
0: We all went to Arthur Murray's and learned the Lindy Crawl.
2: You mean the Lindy Hop?
0: Not the way we do it. How much is the dress?
2: $59.50.
0: Well, I'll take it. Here's the money. I'll just run along. I'm in a hurry.
2: All right. See you around the bandstand.
0: Volterini. Pick me later, sister.
2: Say, maybe I can get rid of these other dresses that way.
3: Oh, I think I like these white polka dots. How much are they?
2: $59.50.
3: Hey, lady. Were you addressing me?
2: Yeah, step in a little closer. You're blocking traffic. Now, don't buy that dress. I'm in a position to sell you the very same thing at a sensational reduction in price.
4: Please, this is my customer.
2: Get away, kid. You bother me.
4: I'm going to be the manager about
3: this. Well, is there something wrong with this dress? Who are you?
2: You heard of me. Honest Liz Cougar, the biggest used dress dealer in town.
3: Is this a used dress?
2: Oh, absolutely not. It was just worn by an elderly couple in Pasadena.
3: Well, I don't...
2: Look, give me $39.50 and I'm losing money on the deal.
3: Well, I can't pass up a bargain like that. Here's the money.
2: And here's your dress. Sure you couldn't use two of them?
3: No, thanks. Goodbye.
2: Goodbye. Come back tomorrow and give myself a hot foot and have a fire sale.

0: people like you.
1: Where did you come from?
0: Young lady, I am the floor walker. You stole the girl's customer.
1: I did not. Go ahead, search me.
0: I don't like your shenanigans.
1: What's the matter with them?
0: I've a good mind to take you into Mr. Quigley.
1: Oh, no, not that, please.
0: Well, all right, I'll give you one more chance. Go and wait on that customer over there.
1: Oh, I can't wait on him. That's George.
0: And what's that?
1: I said I can't wait to sell him something, by George.
0: Well, go ahead. I'll be watching you.
1: Here I go. Maybe this will hide my face. Please, put back that hat. I was just showing it to a lady. I need it more. What are you putting it on for? The veil hides your face. I'm in mourning. Gee, I hope George doesn't recognize my voice. can I help you, mister?
2: Huh?
1: You want I should show you some merchandise, maybe?
2: Isn't it unusual for a salesgirl to wear a black hat with a veil?
1: Oh, that. Yeah, it is kind of unusual. You see, I'm in mourning.
2: Oh, I'm sorry.
1: Oh, that's all right. It was a catastrophe. To say nothing of being a tragedy.
2: Well, if you feel up to it, I'd like to see a dress like, like the one you have over your arm.
1: Well, ain't that a coincidence for you, though?
2: I wonder if it'll fit my wife.
1: Yeah, it's just her size.
2: Huh?
1: I can just imagine what a fellow like you would be married to. I can just see her. You know, probably tall with maybe red hair and a beautiful figure and a gorgeous scintillating face.
2: Oh, brother, have you got a bad imagination? You don't have to get so upset about it. What's it to you?
1: Well, I'm just very sensitive about my imagination, that's all.
0: Come on.
1: I'll be with you in a minute. Will you pardon me? Mr. Inner Tube has sprung a leak.
0: What are you doing with that ridiculous hat on? Take it off this instant.
1: Give me back that hat.
0: No. Now you get back there.
1: Well, any port in a storm.
2: I want to ask you a question, Miss... Oh, no!
1: What's the matter? Haven't you ever seen anyone wearing a lampshade before?
2: This is the craziest store I've ever been in.
1: Now, look, do you want the dress or not?
2: Well, I guess so. Here's the money. Give it to me. I wish I was sure I knew whether it fit her.
1: Well, I'll tell you what. This dress will fit me perfectly. Does she happen to have a figure like mine, maybe?
2: No, she's much dumpier than you are.
1: Oh, she is.
2: She wishes she had a figure like yours. And confidentially, so do I.
1: Well, of all the...
2: Oh!

0: Did you like dinner, dear?
1: Yes, fine.
0: George, thanks for the dress.
1: Hmm? What dress?
0: The one you're going to surprise me with in a minute.
1: Oh, you found the box in the closet?
0: Yes, and I think you were very sweet to buy it for me.
1: Oh, you should have seen the sale girl who waited on me. She was a real creep.
0: Ha-ha.
1: And I'll tell you what, honey. Tomorrow I'll buy you something to wear on your head to go with the dress.
0: Oh, George, a hat.
1: No, a polka dot lampshade.
0: What?
1: You're a pretty rotten actress, Liz.
0: Well, how do you like that? He knew about it all the time.

0: George, are you asleep yet?
1: A minute ago, I would have said yes.
0: I've been lying here trying to make up poems about the moon.
1: Congratulations.
0: Here's how far I got. The moon is big. The moon is yellow. You finish it, George.
1: And he lives alone, the lucky fellow.
0: Well, that's not very romantic. The moon is bright. The moon is deep.
1: Sleep up and go to sleep.
0: Look at the man in the moon, George. Do you suppose he ever gets lonesome?
1: I've never given it much thought.
0: The only fun he has all year is when he meets the sun and they have an eclipse.
1: Oh, Liz, I'm too tired to talk now.
0: You haven't even kissed me goodnight. Speak to me in the language of love, George.
1: All right. Here.
0: Was that the language of love, George?
1: Yes.
0: Then just don't say anything. Let's just talk.

0: bring out the Branston. Because the crisp vegetables and the one and only tangy sauce in Branston pickle bring out the best in your food.
1: Inside every Cape plum, there's a nice clean stone asking to be let out. There's a very sweet sound to Cape plums when you have them for afters.
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2: He had an engine and he sure had fun. He used good and plenty candy to make his train run.

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1: 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Here is the adventurous story of the early West, the tamed and the untamed. From the Pecos to Powder River, Dodge City to Poker Flat, these are the towns they fought to live in and lived to fight for. 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Frontier Town.

0: You know, down in Dos Rios, that's the little frontier town I come from and where I'm the only lawyer, the law business certainly takes many a peculiar turn. Folks seem to come to a cowtown lawyer like Chad Remington, that's me, for almost any kind of advice, and for help in almost any kind of trouble. And trouble, believe me, we have a plenty out on the roaring, roistering frontier. Of course, a lot of our troubles aren't brought to me. They just happen. Like the trouble we had just a few weeks ago. Mister, that was bad trouble. Real bad trouble. Cherokee O'Bannon, the ex-medicine man who runs the Dos Rios livery stable, now that he's reformed, somewhat, had gone with me to the judge's for supper. To Cherokee, the principal attraction was the supper. Me, it was the judge's daughter, Libby. Well, we were finishing off one of Libby's lemon sponge pies when...
1: Is something wrong, Cherokee?
2: Now, come on, Cherokee. There is something wrong. You're staring at your cup as if you'd never seen coffee before.
0: Oh, come on, O'Bannon. The judge and Libby have caught you with your jaw down. What's wrong?
3: Well, to be perfectly honest with you, I was just reflecting on what a spot of brandy might do to enhance the flavor of this mocha and java.
1: Well, Cherokee, I haven't got any brandy, but I have got a bit of wine.
3: Wine? My dear Chad.
2: Chad, it sounds as if there's trouble down in town.
0: It sure does, Libby, and from the little I can see here through the window, I'd say someone's raiding the Wells Fargo office.
1: Wells Fargo? Libby, you stay here.
0: Cherokee, get the judge's rifle off the wall. Let's get going fast. By the time we got our horses back into town, a posse had already mounted up and was streaking out of Dos Rios, following the bandits who headed for the hills over the rickety wooden bridge across the White River. There was no moon. Under the somber awning of blackness, there was little to follow but the receding sound of the hoofbeats, which led further and further up a gradually narrowing trail into the far rocky regions of the hills. By this time, we were sure we'd lost them, and the marshal called a halt to hold a council of war.
1: Well, Marshal, what do we do now?
4: I can't say right off, Judge. And I got a pretty good notion that the leader of that bunch was Ab Cleaver. He's been pulling raids not too far from here lately.
3: Well, even though I've heard this Cleaver gent is as smart as a rattlesnake backed into his hole, I think he's making a mistake this time.
4: What do you mean, Cherokee?
0: Well, Marshal, I think Cherokee means they've ridden in a sort of a cul-de-sac, a bottleneck. Because except for Lars Peterson's ranch, there's nothing back up in those hills but rim rock that runs straight up and the headwaters of the White River.
1: Chad, I do believe you're right. Once they ride past Peterson's ranch, they literally have their backs to the wall and we can starve them out.
4: Well, I'll be doggone. Darned if you're all not right. Mac, you take four men and crawl up to the rim behind them two creeks up there that flow into the river. Half a dozen you other fellas go with my chief deputy, Andy Thomas, and form a half circle down here.
5: Here we go.
4: The rest of us will go back to town, get some more ammunition and rifles. We'll be back up here by sunup to give you some relief and close in on them blasted crooks.
0: Watch it, Cherokee. Riding around this rim the way you're silhouetted, you make a perfect target if any of Cleaver's...
3: Well, he blew blazes, Chad. That drilled a hole right through my Stetson.
0: Yeah, well, it proves one thing. We're not going to catch him napping. Can you see any of our boys around here?
3: Well, let me see now. Yes. Isn't that the chief deputy, Andy Thomas, squatting down behind that...
0: Come on, Mr. O'Bannon. Your hats are full of holes now. It's starting to look like a beehive.
3: And believe me, I'm no honey. Or am I? Get up there!
0: Oh, boy. Hold it. Oh. Yeah. Anything happen, Andy?
3: Nothing but that sniping. Can you see them down there?
6: Nope. Just a puff of smoke when they throw a shot up here.
0: Well, the marshal said he'd be up with some lunch for you around noontime. But meantime, here are two extra rifles, 300 rounds of shells, and a spyglass the judge's father used at Gettysburg.
6: Oh, thanks, Chad. And tell the marshal not to forget a plug of my chawing tobacco. All up here for gosh knows how... Chad, Ain't you listening to me?
0: Oh, I'm sorry, Andy. I was looking down to where they've got Cleaver and his gang sewed up. Without ladders, they'll never be able to get up here, but they could move off to the east a few hundred yards and come up behind the Peterson place. If they did, with what supplies they could get from there, this siege might last for months.
3: I'd like to see them try it. Lars Peterson and Helga are about the two most stubborn Swedes I ever encountered. Wouldn't buy a bottle of my rattlesnake oil for two bits. Now, they'd fight Cleaver and his whole gang to a fairly well.
0: Just the same, I think the thing to do is to go back to town and call a little strategy meeting. What we've got to do is figure every possible move Cleaver might make and have some counter tactics ready.
6: Well, can't lose nothing by getting your heads together.
0: Just a few heads. There isn't a person in this entire valley who has the time to spare 2 months until Cleaver's starved out, if he does manage to get some supplies.
3: Confound that nefarious, no good nitwit. When I get back to town, I'm going to write Mr. Stetson a letter. What we need out here is a hat that's bulletproof.
0: Not only did we need hats that were bulletproof, but we found we needed a lot of help. Cleaver wasn't just shrewd as a catamount. He was a man who was willing to take a chance. However, as we had figured it out, Cleaver had made a mistake. Apparently, when he laid his plans for the Wells Fargo raid, he'd counted on crossing the river and getting away. But instead of crossing the Red River, which had meadowland on its opposite bank, he crossed the White. Found himself with his back to the rocks on one side and the headwaters on the other. And that was about the only joyful note I could sound in the whole meeting which the judge and the marshal called for early that evening.
1: Friends, won't you please quiet down? As much as we want your help and ideas, we can't hear anything if you all try talking at the same time. All right, Chad, would you go on with what you were saying?
0: Well, there's not much more, Judge. I just think with no moon tonight, it'd be a good idea if we could sneak about a dozen men up to Lars Peterson's place just in case Cleaver gets the same idea that I got.
1: Hey, that's a good idea.
3: I think it's a good idea. And just to start the ball a-rolling, I'll volunteer to be one of those men myself.
5: The way the canyon lays, if Cleaver ever gets wise, he can pick us off one by one and we'll never get anybody to Peterson's. What's more, if we do get men up to Peterson's, what happens if they try to break out some other way?
1: Please, folks. Not all at once. After all, the marshal's in charge. What do you think, Marshal?
7: Well, if we could get some of our men into Peterson's, it'd certainly stop Cleaver from...
0: Oh, Marshal, wait a minute. Look who just came in. Helga Peterson.
8: It's good you're all here for the meeting because I come here with bad news.
1: Bad news, Helga?
3: Blazing blue blisters. Bad news? Now what?
0: Oh, come on, Helga. You better come up here on the platform so we can all hear you.
8: Oh, this is the most awful thing. Nothing so bad ever happened to me, never.
1: Yes, but what is it, Helga? What happened?
8: Those bad men, those crooks, they break into our house.
1: Oh, no.
7: Friend, sidewinders, now we are in for it.
0: What happened to your husband? What happened to Lars?
8: Lars fight. He fight all he could. He fight like wild man, but those outlaws beat him on the head and take him prisoner.
3: How does it happen you got away, Helga?
8: He didn't get away. They let me go and tell me to come down here and give you a message. And by yumping Yemeni, it's the worst job I ever had to do. That crook, Abe Cleaver, he say, unless you get him and his men out of Kenyon and ride away, they dam up headwaters of White River, and it blow up them and flood out whole town.
7: Oh, now, don't go getting excited. They can't flood the town. It's impossible.
0: I'm afraid it's not impossible, Marshal.
7: Well,
0: where they're located, they could dam up that water in no time.
8: Already they got men damming the water.
0: And with the water dammed up, even a child could divert it and let it come roaring down on the town.
5: That's what I say, do it. Let them crooks loose.
0: Well, you can't be serious.
5: I can't I? You think we're going to lose our ranches and our stores and everything we own just to catch some sidewinding crooks who haven't done us any harm?
9: That's right now.
1: Folks, friends, are you a lot of sheep? Are you going to let a low-down, double-dyed common murderer stampede you into cowardice?
3: Why, and take it from a man who knows. If you accede to this nefarious demand, you'll never be able to live with yourselves. For shame!
1: Yeah, I should say the same.
0: Neighbors, Neighbors, maybe I haven't always been right, but I think everyone here will grant that I've never consciously worked against the interest of my friends and my town.
5: What are you doing, Chad? Running for congressman?
8: This is no matter for laughing. This is serious. And even though Abe Cleaver is holding me, their husband, it's what you call it.
0: As hostage?
8: Yeah, hostage. I tell you, we must not do what Crook said. We must fight. We must fight back.
0: I say keep Helga here to start with. No sense sending her back to suffer along with Lars. When Helga doesn't come back, that'll be Cleaver's answer. By the time he realizes that is his answer, we ought to be able to figure something out. And come ebb tide or high water, we'll fight for this valley like men. Not like the yellow-spined cowards those owl hoots really are.
9: We'll return to the second act of Guns of Wrath, our exciting frontier town adventure, in just a few moments.

0: And now, Frontier Town.
1: Like I said before, this was trouble. Real trouble. And even though I did pull a politician spellbinding trick assuring everyone that we'd fight back successfully, I honestly didn't think Ab Cleaver would do any more than dam up the water to frighten us. And that was because I didn't know Ab Cleaver. As I learned later from Lars Peterson, Cleaver didn't wait very long. Scarcely an hour after the time he figured Helga ought to be back with our word of acquiescence, Cleaver walked out to where his men were gathered around the Willowbrush Dam they'd built.
2: Well, Ab, the old lady get back?
3: No, we ain't going to wait. I'm going to show them that when Ab Cleaver says something, he means it.
2: It's okay with me, boss. Me and the boys already got the powder planted under the dam. All we got to do is light the fuse, and 10 million gallons of water will come rushing down on Dos Rios like it was Judgment Day.
3: Well, what are you waiting for? You got matches, ain't you? Light the fuse.
2: You know something, Ab? This is going to be more fun than the 4th of July. She's lit, boys. Now scatter. All right, come on.

0: Miss Hunter! 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Hey, Pete! Don't head back toward town! Get up land! Up toward the timber!
1: Bessie, give me the baby and follow me! Meet you up on Square Top!
2: Don't try to pass those other wagons. Keep in line. Give everybody a chance.

0: Yep. Ab Cleaver crossed me up, and Dos Rios was underwater. But the strange thing was, and we could see it from our vantage point up in the rocks at Crow's Nest, the town wasn't wiped out. Far from it, it was just as if the river had swollen in a flash spring flood, flowed over its banks, and covered the streets of the town with about 3 feet of silt-filled, muddy water. Now, the judge, Libby, Cherokee, and I pondered this. Tried to figure it out as we looked down on the sodden town.
1: Why, this is no worse than that spring flood we had when I was a little girl. Maybe not even as bad.
2: No question about it, Libby. And I, for one, can't make it out.
3: You think Cleaver figures that with only a few feet of water, we'll go back into town? And then he let the rest of it loose and really drown us?
1: Well, with a man like that, I suppose anything's possible.
0: Well, not this time. Because if he had wanted to drown us, he could have done it in the first place.
3: By George, you're right.
2: Then what do you make of it, Chad?
0: I don't know exactly, Judge, but I'm sure there must have been some reason for it. Just trying to put myself in Ab Cleaver's place and figure out what he could possibly have had in... Doggone it, I think I got it.
2: Got it? Got what?
0: You see? See way down there, just kind of picking their way into town? You can just barely make them out. There's 8 horses, and I reckon they got 8 men on their backs.
1: I see them, Chad. But who are they? What do you think they're up to?
0: Well, unless I miss my guess.
3: And you missed plenty this trip.
0: Well, those men are Ab Cleaver and his gang. If they wanted to get away, they wouldn't be heading back again toward town. Is that right?
2: Yes. I guess so. But what do you...
0: I think they let loose a portion of that water to clear the town. And now that the town's cleared, they're going back in, completely unmolested, to help themselves to anything and everything they can find.
3: Of all the obnoxious, audacious, dastardly things, here we are, way up here, and if we start down toward town, they'll be able to pick us off like flies. Common house flies, of course, not the horse fly, who is quite sagacious and wary.
1: Chad, can't we do something?
0: You bet we can. Now, look, we're up here on the high ground, just as they were. Except that we're up on the headwaters of the Red River.
1: Yes.
0: So what's to stop us from pulling the same trick they pulled and threatening to let the whole Red River down on them unless they give up?
2: After the unfortunate advice you gave everybody, Chad, already, do you think that you have any influence left with them?
0: Well, maybe not, but I never yet ruled a man off at trying. So what do you say? Let's get down off these rocks and over to the mesa where the rest of the folks are gathered.
4: Doggone it, Chad. 2 wrongs don't make a right. And if we dammed up the Red River, we might finish Dos Rios for fair.
5: By George, that's what I say. Enough is enough. Let them crooks get away. Let's get back to our home.
6: That's what I say.
7: But you can't. You can't quit when you've gone this far. Now look, don't you see? If you men will get back up in the hills and start building the dam, I can circle down with the marshal and a posse and we'll have them cut off. Caught between the flood, we can let loose on them. And enough lead to make a lot of them look like lace curtains.
3: It's just a trick. A trap. Chad just wants to threaten them. And if Cleaver won't give up and you don't want to let the water down on them, you don't have to.
2: Folks, this time, Chad's right.
8: I'm blamed if I don't think so. If you folks are willing to help, me and my men will risk our lives. Won't we, boys?
3: What are you looking at me for, Marshal?
0: Well, if we ride, you'll ride with us, won't you, Cherokee?
3: Well, when you put it that way, Chad, there... Yes!
0: And what about the rest of you?
9: Yes, sure.
0: All right, then. Let's knock on these horses.

0: Rein up, men. This is as far as we go.
1: Chad, I'll be blamed. You were right. See? Those men are ransacking the stores and loading everything they can onto their horses.
2: Well, how are you going to powwow with Cleaver from here?
3: You just watch, Cherokee.
0: Hey, Cleaver! Cleaver, can you hear us? There, we're up here, over your heads. To the east, up by the Quakies.
1: He sees you, Chad. See? They're looking up here.
3: Uh-huh.
0: Cleaver! You've ridden yourself into a trap by coming back into Dos

0: They're looking up here.
1: Uh-huh. Cleaver! You've ridden yourself into a trap by coming back into Dos Rios. I'm here with the marshal and a 20-man posse. The rest of the town is back up in the hills. They're all set to let the Red River roar down behind you. Now, if you got any brains at all, you'll quit.
2: This is the marshal, Cleaver. And we're giving you just 1 minute to make up your mind. Well, I'll be hanged. I'll take that back. I'll be blamed. You see them? They've all got their heads together talking it over.
0: Chad, I believe this is going to work.
2: It looks like they've made their minds up.
3: All right, Marshal! You win!
2: Cleaver! Tell your men to throw your guns into the street. We're coming down. All right, boys. Let's get going.

0: Well, we sure were feeling good. Me in particular, as we threaded our way through the aspens, came out in the lane on the back of High Baxter's ranch and headed through the water and mud into town. A few seconds after the marshal told the boys to spread out...
1: Split up, boys! Cover both ends of the street!
0: Cherokee suddenly nudged me and pointed to something.
2: Chad, isn't that someone trying to get away through the alley?
0: You're doggone right it is, and if I'm not mistaken, it's Ab Cleaver. Come on, Cherokee. I'm sure gonna need your help. Cleaver? The farther you run now, the farther you're gonna bounce later when I drag you back to town. Oh, so that's the way you wanna play, huh?
2: Ted, you're wearing your gun. What's the matter with you? Perforate that perfidious poltroon.
0: Nothing doing, Cherokee. I got plans for that buzzard.
2: Look, he jumped off his horse and ran behind that piece of down timber.
0: Doggone it, this time we got him. Oh, boy, easy. Down, Cherokee, flatten. Now, look, you old fake. This time I'm going to trust my life to you, and you doggone well better be careful with it.
2: What do you mean? What are you going to do?
0: While you stay behind this rock and cover me, I'm going to belly crawl across this clearing, pull him out from behind that log, and beat his brains out, if he has any.
2: Ted, for goodness sake, be careful.
0: I'll be cautious. You be careful. Careful where you shoot, covering me. All right, now. Here goes. And that makes six. All right, Cleaver, your gun's empty, I reckon, and my fists are loaded. Now, come here.
3: Oh, are you loudmouth? Sneak it
0: out. You won't be loudmouth. You're not going to even be able to talk.
3: Don't!
0: All right, Cherokee. I bruised my knuckles on this polecat's chin. You grab him and sling him over your horse. They're going back to town loaded with...

0: Well, Miss Libby, after all that exertion, how about another piece of your lemon sponge pie?
1: Why, certainly, Cherokee. More coffee?
2: I guess Cherokee will take a second cup of coffee if you, if you give him something to, put in it.
3: Well, I still have that wine in the cupboard.
0: Hell, now, Judge, I really don't.
2: Oh, no, wait just a minute. What kind of wine is it, Judge?
3: It's a very wonderful, rare old port.
0: I rather think...
2: Oh, Cherokee. Now, don't say you're going to turn down a libation.

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Direction by Paul Franklin. 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Be sure to be with us again, same time next week, for another fine action-adventure story with your favorite young Western star, Tex Chandler. And now this is Bill Forman telling you that Frontier Town came to you from Hollywood.

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5: Unsolved Mysteries.

out of deference to people who may still be living, character names in some of these true unsolved mysteries have been changed. A closed room. A door bolted and locked. A tight-fastened window under raging storm. A novelist setting for a murder. And stretched on the bed, a man stabbed through the heart. Such the Cambridge Unsolved Mysteries.

0: The scene is Cambridge, and standing in its own grounds just off the Great North Road, the Hermitage, home of Henry Monteith, affectionately known as the Squire. Darkening skies and a chill to the air with the distant rumble of thunder foretell the coming storm as the Squire, accompanied by Sheriff Welford, walks up to the front door of the Hermitage.
1: I think I felt a few drops then, Sheriff.
2: No doubt about it. We'll have a storm before morning.
1: Better come in and have a nightcap with me before you go on home.
2: Well, I don't know.
1: Come along, old man. I always have one. Anna probably has it all worn.
3: Is that you, Squire?
1: Yes, indeed, Hannah. And I have the sheriff with me, so we'll have a double order of punch.
2: Don't blame me, Hannah. I was all for getting on my way home. But the squire here insisted, and you know the squire.
3: Oh, indeed, and I do, sir. Mary? Mary!
4: Yes, Miss Hannah?
3: Bring another bowl of punch to the kitchen. The master has company.
4: Yes, Miss Hannah?
1: We'll go up to my room, Sheriff. The fire's burning brighter there.
2: Just as you say, just as you say.
1: I'm getting old, Sheriff. These stairs tax me. But I like my upstairs room. I look out over the downs in the spring and summer. And in the winter, I can see the village through the bare branches. Sit down over here by the fire.
2: Thanks, Squire. Yes, this is a delightful room. Filled with memories, too, I'll be bound.
1: Yes, memories of 60-odd years. Ah, here's Mary.
3: Here's your wine, sir. Miss Hannah's baking oat cakes for tomorrow's breakfast, sir, else she'd have brought it herself.
1: That's all right, Mary. Here, Sheriff.
2: Thank you. Your health, Squire. And may you live another 65 years.
1: Oh, no, not that. Not that. There she comes. You'd better drink down your wine, Sheriff, and be off, else you'll get a soaking.
2: Yeah, I will. That's good. And thanks for the refreshment. Good night.
1: Light the sheriff to the door, Mary.
3: Yes, sir, I will. Good night, Sheriff.
2: Good night, Mary.
0: Old Hannah walks down the hallway. Both she and Mary look up to the landing above and see the squire close his room door. Hear the key turn in the lock. Hear the bolts slide home. The old grandfather's clock on the turn on the stairs strikes 10 o'clock as the two women say good night and go to their separate bedrooms.

0: Send the master breakfast ready, Mary.
1: Yes, Miss Hannah.
0: Breakfast is ready, Master. Master. Master.
1: What's to do, Mary?
0: The master, he doesn't answer. Master, speak. Say something. Oh, something's happened. Oh,
1: run. Run and get help. We'll have to break down the door.
0: Oh, the master may be ill. Very ill.
1: Dead, maybe.
0: Oh, quick, quick, then. Now to run for help.
2: What's amiss, Mary?
3: Come and help
2: the master.
0: Well, what's amiss, Hannah? The master
2: doesn't answer. Then open the door and go in.
0: The door's bolted and locked on the inside.
2: Or the door to that room, eh?
0: No.
2: Bring an axe, Mary. A big one.
0: Yes, Sheriff.
2: Does the squire always lock himself in his room?
0: Always, Sheriff. Has for years.
2: Was he afraid? Or afraid for his life?
0: Not that I know of, Sheriff.
1: Here's the biggest axe.
2: And I'll stand clear. I think I can get in now. Yes, I think I can. Oh, don't look, Hannah. Mary, don't look. Run, Mary, and telephone the village for the police. Tell them the squire has been stabbed through the heart.
4: 2 hours later, the police arrived from the nearest village. Hannah and Mary are weeping hysterically. The sheriff has opened wide the smashed-in door. The detective inspector and sergeant of police glance quickly about the room as they walk over to the bed.
5: Yeah, must have died instantly.
6: Yes, no signs of a struggle.
5: When did you last see him alive?
0: Me? Oh, Mary and me both saw him when he locked himself in his room last night.
6: Oh, 2 wine glasses. He had company last night?
2: Yes, he did. Me.
5: You, Sheriff?
2: Yes. I met him last night and he invited me up for a glass of wine. I left a few minutes before 10 o'clock.
5: And he was all right then, huh?
2: Truly, he was all right.
1: Oh, I saw the sheriff through the door. I locked and bolted the front door, and Hannah and me stood and watched the master as he bolted his door. And, well, I suppose he went to bed.
6: Then if you bolted the front door, the murderer must have gone in through the back door.
0: Oh, but he couldn't. The back door was locked at dusk, and it never was opened.
5: Well, it's a certainty that the murderer didn't get in through this window. It's barred on the outside, latched on the inside, and it's dry as a bone, so it was not opened while it was raining.
6: Now, wait a minute. Both of you women saw Squire Monteith close and bolt his bedroom door?
1: Yes, sir. I did too, sir.
5: And you didn't hear a sound during the night?
1: Nothing but thunder and rain, sir.
6: No angry voices? No screams?
1: Oh, no, sir. Not a sound.
5: Do you recognize the knife he's been killed with?
1: I don't want to look.
6: I'm sorry, lady, but you have to look.
1: Yes. Well, yes, I know it.
6: Yes? Yeah?
1: It's the one that used to lie on his own table. Why, it's his own hunting knife.
5: Hey, there's something spooky about all this. He's all right last night at 10 o'clock, and the sheriff sees him, speaks to him, so we know he's alive then.
6: And the two women hear him lock himself in his rooms a few minutes later.
5: When did you try to wake him this morning?
1: A few minutes after 7 it was. I couldn't get no answer, and Miss Hannah sent me for help.
2: I was passing by on my way to the village when Mary ran out of the house. The door was bolted, so I broke it in with an axe.
5: Sort of begins to look like suicide.
0: Oh, no. The squire had no reason to kill himself.
6: Well, no one got in here through this locked door and got out again and locked and bolted it behind him.
5: And nobody got in or out through this chimney. Guess it must have been suicide.
2: I can't agree with you. I know the doctor won't. No man stabbed himself the way the squire's been stabbed. The blade's been driven in clear up to the hilt.
6: That's right, but listen, we've got to be sensible. This door was bolted, wasn't it, Sheriff?
2: Yes. I pulled the bolt myself after I crawled through the hole I made in the door.
5: All right, then. The room was closed. Nobody could get out or in. And if nobody could get out or in, then it was suicide.
4: But it wasn't suicide. Squire Monteith had been brutally murdered. And although today, 22 years later, the Cambridge murder is still an unsolved mystery, we believe we know the answer. In just a moment, you will hear a solution to the Cambridge murder mystery.

0: Ladies and gentlemen, inasmuch as any solution must of necessity be supposition, liberties of time, place, and character have been taken in the solution for which you have been waiting. The scene is the Cambridge police station, where the chief is seated behind his desk, talking to the sergeant and detective inspector.
1: Well, boys, a month has passed since the killing of the squire. As far as I can see, we're no nearer a solution.
2: A year can pass, Chief, and I don't think we'll be any nearer one.
1: The commissioner's going to be up here next week. When he hears what the local papers have had to say, well...
2: Well, I wish some of these reporters would try their hand at solving the thing. They were half as good as they think they are.
1: I know it's tough, and I get it, too, on every side. Not a motive that you could find at all. No one had it in for the old squire.
2: No, but...
1: Yeah? Go on.
2: Oh, you'd only laugh at me if I say this.
1: It'll be the first laugh I've had out of the case, then. All it's been so far is a bunch of grief. Speak up.
2: Is hate for the squire the only motive that could lead to murder?
1: What do you mean?
2: I mean, how about somebody having it in for the police?
1: You mean somebody deliberately committing murder to baffle the police?
2: Yes, it's been done before, if you recall the Camden case.
1: But who?
2: Who would you guess, Chief?
1: The sheriff. Hmm.
2: Yes, the sheriff. He's hated us ever since we were sent up here. He's always resented us taking over his job.
1: But you can't accuse a man of murder.
2: I'm not accusing him of murder. But between ourselves, I'll tell you what I think.
1: Go on.
2: I think that the sheriff had been watching his chance. He met the squire that night. He invited him up for a drink. He drugged the old man's wine. Sleeping draught, maybe.
1: That's why the old man doesn't wake up in the morning.
2: Right, Chief. Then the sheriff shows up first thing. He watches for the servant girl. He goes up to the room. Remember, he breaks the door and it says, "Don't look, he's been stabbed through the heart."
3: Sure, that's what the women said.
2: And from the doorway, he couldn't see a thing on that bed. I've tried.
1: Then you think?
2: I think he crossed the room, picked up the knife, and stabbed the squire as he lay there under the influence of the sleeping draught.
1: You may be right.
2: I am right. But, like you, I'm thinking, we can't do a confounded thing about it.
1: No. No, we can't. We haven't got a single shred of proof.
0: And so Cambridge, 22 years later, still regards the killing of Squire Monteith as an unsolved mystery.

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7: Three. Here he is, the one, the only. Well, here I am again with a chance for each of our couples to win up to $10,000. And if any of them say the secret word, they'll win an extra $100. George, who's first?
13: Groucho, I'd like you to meet Angeline Papadakis and Joseph Interligi. 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
7: Welcome to You Bet Your Life. 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Angelina Papadakis and Joseph Interligi, yeah? Papadakis and Interligi, it sounds like an intersection in Scranton, Pennsylvania. I can just hear a young couple saying, I'll meet you at 3 o'clock in the morning at Papadakis and Interligi. And be sure to bring your switchblade.
14: My name is Joseph Interligi. I-N-T-E-R-L-I-G-G-I.
7: You can spell it, too. Can you spell it?
15: No, I'm sorry, I can't.
7: Angela, why are you sorry that you can't spell it? You ought to be very happy about it. Angelina, you're taller than Joe, so I'll start with you. I assume Papadakis is a Greek name, is that
15: right?
7: That's right. So I'll dispense with that question. And what part of Guatemala are you from?
15: I'm from Enid, Oklahoma.
7: Are you married?
15: Yes, I'm married.
7: Oh, how did you meet Mr. Papadakis?
15: Well, I met him at a Greek baptism. And my husband was, my future husband, was the godfather. So he was spending all his time with me from then on. Right. And my father-in-law wanted him back in San Pedro to tend to business and not in Los Angeles. So he says, hurry up and marry her and get her over with.
7: Now, what business is your father-in-law in?
15: Well, he has 5 liquor stores.
7: And who runs these stores?
15: Oh, my husband.
7: Well, would you have married him if he'd had 5 grocery stores?
15: Well, I would have married him if he had 5 banks.
7: Well, that I can understand. Angeline, what keeps you busy? Do you work around the five liquor stores, or do you confine your activities to housework?
15: Well, I have a husband and three boys to take care of in my house. But in the evening, I go to university and I take extension courses.
7: You take care of three kids all day and you still have strength enough to go to night school? What's the reason for the evening courses? Are you getting ready with a good sideline in case Prohibition comes back?
15: No, I'm going to work for a BA and then a master's and eventually a PhD.
7: Mm-hmm. That's very impressive. What do you want to be, finally, ultimately?
15: Ultimately?
7: Eventually.
15: A writer.
7: A writer, huh? All the writers I know would rather be in the liquor business. Now then, Mr. Interlegi.
14: My name is Mr. Interlegi, Mr. Gratzmann. My name is Joseph Interlegi. I-N-T-E-R-L-I-G-G-I.
7: You know, I'm getting so that I can spell it now, too. Well, let's find out some facts about you. Are you of Italian descent?
14: My father and mother are.
7: Where were you born?
14: I'm an Indian.
7: Where?
14: I'm an Indian.
7: What is it like in I'm an Indian?
14: I don't know, but because I was young.
7: Well, is it anything like it is in Muncie, Indiana?
14: Well, I don't care about it because I go away from I'm an Indian to Cleveland, Ohio when I have 4 years old.
7: You went to Cleveland when you were 4 years
14: old? That's right.
7: Where'd you go, for the World Series?
14: No, from Cleveland, Ohio, Daddy and Mama take me to Sicily.
7: Oh. How long were you in Italy?
14: 16 years.
7: Oh.
14: I'm from Sicily.
7: Sicily.
14: C-I. I thought you didn't understand Sicily. You don't understand Sicily.
7: You spell Sicily.
14: Well, C-I.
7: So far, you're spelling Chicago.
14: You want to spell Sicily, please?
7: S-I-C.
14: S-I-C.
7: I-N-T-E-R-L-E-G-G-I. Sissy Italegi, yeah? Now, what did you do in Sicily, Joe? Did you have a job there?
14: Yes, I have.
7: What did you do?
14: Well, when I was the age 8 years old, when Daddy take me to Sicily, I used to take my shoes off and socks and mix the clay on my feet and started to mix the clay. And the age 11 years old already, I was professional to make 1,000 brick every day.
7: You made 1,000 brick every day?
14: That's right. And when I was the age of 14 years old, I have a 7-man under me.
7: Were you working in a cemetery then?
14: I used to work in my farm.
7: That's an old joke, Joe, but it's okay. That's a very grave situation, having a cemetery. This is on a very intellectual plane, this conversation, and I hate to change it for one as sordid as money, but I know you want to get a crack at the big money, so we're going to play You Bet Your Life. And remember, Joe, your partner's.
14: Yes, sir.
7: She's a college girl, so before you answer, you discuss it with the lady over there.
14: All right.
7: All right, you selected facts about presidents. I'll ask you some questions. If you miss two in a row, you're out. If you get four in a row right, you win $1,000. What musical composition is traditionally played upon the entrance of the president? Talk it over. Talk it over.
15: Hail the Chief.
7: Hail to the Chief is right.
13: That's one right.
7: Now then, what president was originally a very successful mining engineer?
15: Herbert Hoover.
7: Herbert Hoover is right.
13: That's two right.
7: What president was nicknamed Old Hickory?
15: Andrew Jackson.
7: Andrew Jackson is right.
13: Get the next one right, and you have $1,000.
15: Oh, boy!
7: That's not a very dignified attitude for a mother. In what city was George Washington inaugurated?
15: New York.
7: New York City. There's no use fooling around with her. She knows all the answers.
13: And you got four in a row, so you won $1,000.
7: Well, you've won $1,000. You can keep it and quit, or else you can come back later and at the end of the show and try to double your money. You may even get a crack at $10,000. And no matter what you decide to do, thanks for being on the show.
14: Thank you.
15: Thank you.
7: Out of it, Edson.
0: In just a moment, our second couple will join Groucho to play You'll Bet Your Life.
16: 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Yes, ladies and gentlemen, if you drive with extra care in the wintertime, take a bow and take a special tip from the National Safety Council. 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
7: Welcome to You Bet Your Life. 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It's a common word, something you always have with you. Mitzi Lynn and Ralph Barry, is that right? Where are you from, Mitzi?
17: Well, I was born in Trenton, New Jersey. And I lived part of my life in Long Branch, New Jersey, which is a summer resort.
7: Mm-hmm.
17: Then came to California with my parents, and now I'm living in Phoenix, Arizona.
7: Oh, are you married?
17: Yes, I am.
7: How long you been married?
17: 11 years.
7: 11 years? You don't look as though you've been married a day more than 2 years. Do you realize that?
17: You don't mean that.
7: No, I don't. Occasionally, I tell little white lies up here. Well, you're a very young-looking woman, anyhow. What does your husband do?
17: Well, during the week, he's a barber. But on the weekends, he plays drums.
7: In the barbershop?
17: No.
7: He plays drums on weekends, huh?
17: Yes.
7: I guess on weekends, it's a relief to look at some skin that doesn't have hair on it. Take your time. We have no place to go. Mr. Barry, there's something familiar about you. You're somebody I should know. Let's see. Barry. Let's see. Is it Straw?
18: No.
7: Huckle?
18: No.
7: Goose?
18: No.
7: Raz?
18: I'm Wild Red Barry, the professional wrestler.
7: Wild Red Barry? I never heard of him. I know who you are, Red. I knew it all the time. I've never seen you wrestle, but I'd like to go to one of your rehearsals sometime. Red, I'm going to ask you a straightforward question, and I expect a crooked answer. Now tell me, is wrestling really fixed?
18: No.
7: I knew I'd get the truth out of you. Now, Red, if you can throw these other wrestlers around like you throw the bull, you should be the greatest wrestler in the world. Have you ever thought of that?
18: I am the greatest wrestler in all the world.
7: You are? On what basis do you make this modest claim? Have you ever won anything of importance? I mean, in the ring.
18: Groucho, for your information edification, I was world's light heavyweight wrestling champion 3 times. I was light junior heavyweight champion of the world 1 time. I was champion of all Texas. I was Central States heavyweight wrestling champion and Heart of America heavyweight wrestling champion. Is that sufficient evidence?
7: How do you account for your success, Red? You don't seem to be particularly large and muscular. How can you beat all these gorillas? Are you better at memorizing the script?
18: Because of my brilliant intellect. Because I cause my opponents to proceed into a state of bewilderment, genuine uncertainty, and disturbing sense of inferiority, and on the horns of dilemma, and I paralyze, pulverize, terrorize, demoralize, eradicate, destroy, demolish, ostracize, and drive him to the sodden depths of despair and right to the mat.
7: You're just talking to death, is that it? Have you had any mishaps in the ring? I mean, have you ever had any bad bruises?
18: I have had my ribs broke, my collarbone, my shoulders, my hands are broke up, my teeth knocked off. Had enough...
7: Wait a minute. You said okay, Ducky. Up in the birdnest. You said the secret word, so you win $50. With the conversation you were making there, you were bound to say the secret word. Not any other word. Now tell us what happened to you. What have you broken in the ring?
18: I've had my ribs broke, my collarbone, my shoulders, my hands are broken up, my teeth knocked off. I've had enough stitches in this eye here to make Grandma a quilt. And I had my neck broke and my back broken.
7: Well, right now I remember where I've seen you. You were hanging up in a meat market. Now, how can you have broken bones and still say that you're in good physical shape?
18: Why? Because medical authorities tell me at Mayo Clinic and Research Kansas City, where I go through every year, that I am a specimen of physical perfection. And I'm just like a 16-year-old boy. I have the proclivity and the endurance, the stamina, An orderly mind, tiger-sharp brain, and split-second accuracy, and all the attributes that it takes to be in physical condition.
7: This is what the doctor told you at Mayo?
18: He told me that. He says, you have it, boy.
7: And how soon after that did they take the doctor away? Well, you know, I'm astonished that a man of action can be so articulate. How do you account for this streak of Demosthenes here?
18: Due to the fact, Groucho, that causes so much misunderstanding in this old world is the fact that people are not able to express themselves adequately, accurately, and convincingly, and expressively. So I've made it a habit and took plenty of time out so that people can understand just exactly what I have to say, so that even the most stupid dolt among them may understand what I have to say.
7: Well, why are you looking at me that way? Fred, I would never suspect that you had such a sensitive nature. Do you have any examples of your tender side that you care to give us?
18: Gotcha. I'm glad you said that, because no one will ever know when that little black drop will fall from an angel's trembling pen and stain that final unfinished paragraph in the book of life. So if with pleasure you are viewing any work a man is doing, if you like him or you love him, let him know it. Do not withhold your approbation until that pastor makes oration and he lies with snow-white lilies o'er his brow. For it makes no difference how loud you shout it. He'll never care about it, for he'll never know how many teardrops that you shed. So if you feel there's some praise due him, now's the time to shoot it to him, because he cannot read his tombstone when he's dead.
7: If you don't get the Pulitzer Award for poetry this year, there's something screwy going on at Columbia University. Brad, that was simply beautiful. There isn't a dry eye in the house. In fact, I'm afraid to look. I wouldn't be surprised if nobody's left in the house. Hello out there! Well, this has been a most enlightening evening. It's one of the most enlightening evenings I've spent in years. I'm still in the dark, but it sure has been enlightening. Now, let's play You Bet Your Life. Will you throw Mr. Fenneman over your shoulder? No, he wouldn't do that.
13: I'm glad.
7: All right, now, you selected folk tones and old-time favorites. The orchestra will play the tune. You tell me the name of it. If you miss two in a row, you're out. If you get four in a row right, you win $1,000. Tell me this name of this old favorite. Play, Jack.

0: dance with me, Henry?
1: I'd be glad, but my name is Groucho. No, it's wait for the wagon.
2: Oh. You have one wrong now. Don't get the next one wrong or the game is over.
1: No, I know you've heard this. What is it, Jack?

0: on the old...
1: Well, that's close enough. Tenting on the old campground. I'm the attending tonight on the old campground.
2: You now have one right again.
1: You know what can happen if he goes out of here broke? He's liable to throw you over her shoulder.
2: You?
1: Not me, no. I'm sitting down. All right, what is the name of this old song? Play it, Jack.
0: My little dog gone?
1: I don't know, but that's the right answer.
2: You have two right now.
1: Now, what is this one? Hit it, Jack.
0: Good morning.
3: The bear jumped over the...
1: Bear went over the mountain. That's a daddy trick, giving him a song with two names. I've never heard it called Bear Went Over the Mountain. I've always heard we won't go home until morning.
0: So it's always one of
1: them. Bear Went Over the Mountain, indeed. Tell me the name of this old favorite, Professor. What is it?
0: My old Kentucky home.
1: No, I'm sorry. That's where the bear went over the mountain.
2: I think in that four in a row, so you win
1: $1,000.
2: You
1: win $1,000, huh? Give her a big kiss, right? Now, just a moment. You won $1,000. You can keep it and quit. A bear went over the mountain. Or you can come back at the end of the show and try to double your money. You may even get a crack at $10,000. So go over there and sit down on his lap and think about it. And no matter what you decide to do, thanks for being on the show.
4: 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We'll find out if any of our contestants will try for $10,000 in just a moment.
5: In Robin Hood's day, that was the sound that used to get the news around. Yes, the men of Sherwood Forest used to shoot message-bearing arrows from relay point to relay point until everybody got the news. Well, a message can travel fairly rapidly for a short distance via bow and arrow, but the system wouldn't work very well for news that had to travel many miles to its destination. Keeping up with events is even more important for us today than it was for Robin Hood's men, harassed as they were by the sheriff. And fortunately, we have the fastest means of communication ever devised. We have radio. And NBC Radio, with news on the hour, keeps us posted on worldwide events, wherever they happen, as soon as they happen. In our day and age, this is the sound that really gets the news around. This is Leon Pearson inviting you to keep up with the news on the hour, all day, every day, over most of these NBC stations.
6: 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Would you come in, please?
7: Interligi.
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1: All right. Now you've won $1,000. If you decide to try for the 10 and you fail, you wind up with a total of 500. What are you going to do? You can quit.
8: Well,
1: you can go ahead.
8: I'd like to continue.
1: You want to continue? What about you, Joe?
7: We'll continue.
1: All right. Now get together and you pick a number from 1 to 10 and then spin the wheel. If any number besides the one you pick comes up, this question is worth $2,000.
8: Mm-hmm.
1: However, if your number comes up, this question is worth $10,000. What number do you want?
7: 5.
1: Is that all right with you, 5?
8: Well, I like 8.
1: Well, I'll take 13.
7: We'll give you 8.
8: No.
1: You want 8?
7: 8.
1: 8, all right?
8: 8.
1: Give it a time. The number was 8 and it came up 4, so this question is worth $2,000. You ready? During World War II, a family of 5 brothers, all serving on the same destroyer, were lost when their ship went down in a battle in the Pacific. For $2,000, what was the family name of these 5 celebrated Navy heroes?

0: Mr. Injalagi, what is the answer?
1: Geez, I don't know, Mr. Gratton.
0: What's the answer?
2: I saw the movie, too.
0: Well?
2: I don't know.
0: It's the Sullivans.
2: Sullivan boys.
0: That's right. I'm sorry, Hi. Mister, but you wind up with a total of 500. That isn't too bad. Congratulations, and thanks for being with us.
3: 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Directed by Robert Dwan and Bernie Smith. Music by Jack Meekin. 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

0: perfect cough drops.
1: I came across Mr. Kipling in the meadow by the church. 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
5: 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And now, Harold Perry, as Honest Harold, the homemaker.

0: Well, let's look in on the little town of Melrose Springs, home of that popular radio entertainer, Honest Harold the Homemaker. We find Harold preparing to play a new role today. His friend, Pete the Marshal, has to leave town, and Harold has agreed to take his place at the jail for the day. At the moment, our Marshal Pro Tem has just finished a hearty breakfast and is ready to leave home to be sworn in.
1: Well, how do you like this outfit, Mother? Guess I look like a regular marshal, huh?
2: Oh, yes. You look very nice, Harold.
1: Thanks.
2: Is that a 10-gallon hat you're wearing?
1: Oh, no. No, I only got 5 gallons. But they threw in a grease job.
2: What?
1: Yeah. Skip it, Mother. Yes, sir, I'll be the law and order in this town today. So watch your step, Mother. Don't get in any bingo games.
2: Oh, Harold. You will be careful guarding all those prisoners. Some of them might be dangerous.
1: Don't you worry, Mother. Old Marshal Hemp will handle the situation. If anybody tries
3: any... Reach the sky, copper, or I'll let you have it.
1: Oh, my goodness. Marvin, where do you learn things like that?
2: I think he heard it on that radio program, Mr. Keene, Loser of Traced Persons.
1: Oh? Who? Yeah, never mind.
3: Gee, Harold, wouldn't it be swell if there was a bank robbery today? And I could help you catch the crooks?
1: What?
3: We shoot at them. Bang, bang.
1: Yeah, Marvin.
3: And they chase us around the bank. Bang, bang.
1: Oop, they shot me in the escrow department. Marvin, go to school.
3: Okay, see you later.
1: Yeah, see you later. Well, Mother, I guess I better go down and have Pete swear me in.
2: Harold, what if there should be a bank robbery today?
1: Wouldn't worry me, Mother. I'm overdrawn $4.30. Yeah. Well, good morning, Pete.
4: Howdy, Harold.
1: Deputy Marshal Hemp reporting for duty.
4: Sure is nice of you to take my place today, boy.
1: Glad to do it, Pete, old pal.
4: Say, before I go, Harold, I'd better swear you in as deputy.
1: Yeah, all right.
4: Yeah, let me see. Oh, here's the oath office. All right, now repeat after me, Harold. I solemnly swear...
1: I solemnly swear...
4: ...to man my post with vigilance at all times.
1: To man my post with vigilance at all times.
4: To remove all bird nests before operating.
1: To remove all birds... Pete, what's this about bird's nests?
4: Well, I declare, I'm giving you the oath for tree surgeon.
1: Very funny, Pete. Now, we don't have to go through all this for one day, though. Just pin a badge on me.
4: Yeah, well, okay.
1: Pete, I'm a little new at this running a jail. Any special instructions on how to handle all the prisoners?
4: Oh, Shaw, we only got one prisoner, boy.
1: Oh?
4: His name is Clarence. Awful nice fella.
1: Clarence?
4: Yeah. Used to be a famous second story man, Harold. Mm-hmm. But he's kind of come down in the world. We caught him robbing a cellar.
1: Cellar? What did he get?
4: 30 days.
1: Okay, Pete.
4: Come on back to his cell, Harold. I'll introduce you to him.
1: Introduce me? You're certainly formal in this jail.
4: Hey, here we are. Hello, Clarence.
5: Oh, hello, Pete.
4: Clarence, I want you to meet Honest Harold Hemp. He's going to take my place today.
1: How do you do, Clarence?
5: Hi, pal.
1: Yeah, pal. Certainly familiar.
4: Well, Clarence, I just know you and Harold will get along fine today.
5: Well, any friend of yours is a friend of mine.
1: Thanks.
5: I hate to see you go, Pete. I'm going to miss you.
4: And I'll miss you, Clarence.
1: Oh, for heaven's sake.
4: Say, is there anything you want me to bring you, Clarence?
5: Well, I could use a saw.
4: Saw! You hear that, Harold? Ain't he a card?
1: Yeah, he sure is. I better keep an eye on that joker.

0: This being Marshall isn't so bad. Just sit here with my feet on the desk. That Clarence certainly had his nerve, wanting me to run out and get him a Hershey bar. Well, I showed him. I got him one without any almonds.
1: Good morning, Harold.
0: Well, Floribel.
1: Marshall, I want to report a robbery.
0: Well, you came to the right place.
1: Somebody stole my affections. Guess who? How's my big, brave man getting along in his dangerous job?
0: Well...
1: Let me look at you. Oh, you certainly make a handsome sheriff. Old, tall in the saddle.
0: Just call me Short in the Swivel Chair.
1: Real handcuffs?
0: Sure are, see?
1: Oh, well, I bet you could subdue anybody with those.
0: Certainly could. Yeah, gotcha.
1: Well, that's the most amazing thing I ever saw. You were on me just like a panther.
0: Yeah. Well, Floribel, I guess you're absolutely helpless. If I wanted to steal a little kiss, there's nothing you could do about it.
1: Not a solitary thing. I'm your prisoner of love.
0: Yeah. Well, here comes the law. Pucker up, prisoner.
2: Hi, Harold.
0: Oop. Oh, hello, Marvin.
1: Hello, Marvin.
2: Hi. What you doing, Harold? As if I didn't know.
0: Now, look here, young man. What do you want?
2: Mother Hemp asked me to bring down your lunch, Harold. Here it is.
0: Oh, well, thank you, Marvin. Goodbye.
2: Harold.
0: What is it, Marvin?
2: Harold, don't you think you better eat your lunch before it gets cold?
0: Well, I am...
1: Harold, I think I'd better be going.
0: But...
1: Will you unlock me now?
0: But... Oh, all right. There.
1: Toodaloo, Harold.
0: Goodbye.
2: Toodaloo, Harold.
0: Marvin?
2: Okay, I'm going.
0: Boys, as a genius for showing up at the wrong time. Oh, well. Wonder what Mother sent me for lunch. Ham hocks and lima beans with cornbread. Dear old Mother. This is really going to take...
3: Well, how's your lunch, pal?
0: Oh, that's pretty good. Clarence! What are you doing out of your cell? I thought I locked you in.
3: You did. But I got kind of lonesome, so I picked a lock.
0: You pick your way back in again.
3: Okay, pal, okay. Do I get my lunch pretty soon?
0: You'll get it as soon as I finish mine.
3: Well, Pete always gave me my lunch first. He gets it from the Busy Bee Cafe around the corner.
0: I know that, Clarence, but you get right back in your cell.
3: Oh, brother, ham hocks and lima beans. Say, I bet you didn't get that from any quick lunch counter.
0: No, I didn't. My mother sent this down to me.
3: Mother... Nobody can cook like Mother, can they?
0: Well, no, I guess they can't.
3: Oh, what I wouldn't give to taste some real home cooking.
0: Clarence, you're blowing the beans off my plate.
3: Oh! Guess I got carried away.
0: Yeah, so did the beans.
3: Well, I'll go back to myself.
0: Clarence.
3: Huh?
0: Guess you are pretty hungry. Would you like a bite of my lunch?
3: Oh, I couldn't.
0: Go ahead. Here, take this little piece of ham.
3: Well, thanks. Is that good? Say, do you mind if I have a few beans to go with it?
0: Yeah. What?
3: Say, these are good, too.
0: Yeah.
3: Your mother sure can cook.
0: Yeah. Well, I guess I'll
3: Would
0: have...
3: you mind handing me that piece of cornbread?
0: But
3: the other piece, that one isn't buttered.
0: Excuse me.
3: Oh, gee, this is good. You know, my mother used to cook just like this.
0: Really?
3: Mm-hmm.
0: When did you see your mother last, Clarence?
3: Well, pal, the last time I seen her was a year ago today, on her birthday.
0: Oh, today's your mother's birthday?
3: Yeah. The 30th of April.
0: This is the 30th of May.
3: Oh, yeah, that's it. May.
0: Does your mother know you're a second story man?
3: No. She thinks I'm a window cleaner.
0: Mm-hmm.
3: She doesn't know I open them after I clean them.
0: Oh, yeah, I see.
3: Gosh,
4: This will be the first time in years I ain't been home to see my mother on her birthday.
5: Really?
4: Yeah. I can just see her sitting in a rocking chair, waiting for her boy to come home.
5: You can?
4: Yep. Just sitting there rocking and waiting. Waiting and rocking.
0: Yeah. Clarence?
4: Huh?
0: Where does your mother live?
4: Oh, in a little town not far from here.
0: What's the name of the town?
4: Charleville? That's it. Just a short bus ride. Well, what's the use of dreaming?
0: Clarence, there's a bus for Charleville in 15 minutes. Why don't you take it?
4: You mean that, pal?
0: Sure. I don't want your mother to be disappointed on her birthday. You could be back by 6 o'clock.
4: Sure. Oh, gee, thanks. So long. Say, pal.
0: Yeah, Clarence?
4: Could you loan me $5 for the bus fare?
0: But the bus fare is only $1.19.
4: Yeah, but what about my mother's birthday present?
0: Well, never thought of that. Here you are.
4: Thanks. I'll see you at 6. So long, pal. Yeah.
0: So long. Well, I certainly hope Clarence has a nice day with his mother. Say, he couldn't have made that story up just so he could run away. Nah, that's silly.

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Be sure to listen for Harold Perry's Honesty Award announcement at the end of tonight's program. And now, back to Harold Perry as Honest Harold, the homemaker.

0: Well, so far, Honest Harold has performed only one official act as temporary town marshal. He has given Clarence, the only prisoner in jail, the day off to spend with his mother in nearby Charleville. Right now, Harold is at the radio station, just finishing his afternoon homemaker program. His good deed has put him in a happy mood, so we find him singing a happy song.
1: Ask me how do I feel? Ask me now that we're cozy and clinging. Well, sir, all I can say is if I were a bell, I'd be ringing. From the moment we kissed tonight,

0: if I were a bell, I'd go ding dong, ding dong, ding. Well, that's all for today, girls. This is Honest Harold signing off. Ta-ta. See you tomorrow, musicians. And Yasha, watch it on those beats, will you? Ask me, how do I feel? Well, I wonder how Clarence is getting along. Gosh, it makes you feel good to trust somebody. I don't care if Clarence is a second-story man. I know he won't let me down. Why, he's got the most...
1: Oh, Harold! I mean Marshall Hamp.
0: Yeah? What is it, Gloria?
1: Oh, did you hear about the big robbery downtown?
0: Robbery?
1: Yes, a stop signal held up a pedestrian.
0: He had me there for a minute. Where do you get those jokes?
1: My mother.
0: Your mother needs a new writer.
1: Here's another one.
0: Never mind, Gloria. I've got to get back to the jail.
1: Jail? Oh, that reminds me. What's a policeman's favorite cookies?
0: A policeman's favorite cookies? I give up.
1: Cupcakes.
0: Cupcakes. Oh, brother. Goodbye, Gloria.

0: Sure isn't much to do around this jail. Read the police gazette 3 times. Kind of lonesome around here without Clarence.
1: Oh, hello, Harry!
0: Oop. Well, hello, Doc.
1: How's the marshal today?
0: Oh, just fine.
1: Oh, say, Harry, I just heard a wonderful riddle.
0: Huh?
1: What's a policeman's favorite cookies?
0: Cupcakes.
1: There's a stool pigeon in this town. Hey, Marshal, how's your prisoner, Clarence?
0: Oh, I gave Clarence a day off.
1: What?
0: Yes. Matter, he said he wanted to visit his mother in Charleville. It's her birthday.
1: Harold, you fell for a story like that?
0: Now, Doc.
1: I bet you never see him again.
0: I'll bet I do. I'd trust him anyplace. Clarence has an honest face.
1: Honest face? Boy, I never saw such shifty eyes.
0: Just...
1: He always looks like he's watching a tennis match.
0: Really nothing to worry about, Doc. Clarence said he'd be back at 6 o'clock, and he will be. You just wait.
1: Yeah, we better get out the checkerboard, Harold. Something tells me we're going to have a long wait.
0: Is that so? Listen, Doc, if Clarence isn't back by 6 o'clock, I'll eat every checker on that board.

0: Harry.
1: Yes, Doc?
0: What kind of salad dressing do you want on the checkers?
1: Doc, it's only 6:30. It is kind of dark, though. Maybe Clarence lost his way. I think I'll put a lamp in the window for him.
0: I don't think it's any use, Harold. Looks like Clarence is an old second-story man that just faded away.
1: All right, Doc.
0: You know, this reminds me of that old song. I'm waiting for dips that never come in.

0: Gosh, 8 o'clock, and Clarence isn't here yet.
1: I told you so.
2: All right, Doc.
1: Pete'll be back pretty soon. Hey, what are you going to tell him, Harry?
0: The truth, I guess. One prisoner to guard, and I let him get away. Even gave him bus fare to Charleville, too.
1: You know, Harold, I don't think Clarence even went to Charleville at all.
0: What?
1: He's probably making a window-to-window tour of Melrose Springs.
0: Doc, that's ridiculous. Telephone. Maybe that's Clarence. Hello? Is that you, Clarence?
3: No, this is Flora Bell.
0: Oh?
3: Marshal Hemp, I want you to come over to my house right away.
0: What?
3: Harold, I've been burglarized.
0: Huh?
3: Somebody climbed in the window and stole my diamond ring.
0: Oop. I'll be right there, Flora Bell, and don't worry. I think I know who the criminal is. It's an open and shut window. I mean, Clarence. Green case. Oh, goodbye. I know, Doc.
1: I told you so.
0: Mind the jail, Doc.

0: Isn't this exciting, Marshal? A robbery right here in Melrose Springs and in my house.
1: Yes, Floribelle. Very exciting.
0: I hope you catch the criminal.
1: Yeah, well, let's get down to business, huh?
0: Mm-hmm.
1: Now, about this stolen property. What was the value of your diamond ring?
0: $1.98.
1: You bought a diamond ring for $1.98?
0: Yes. I got it at J.C. Penney's at their Diamond Jubilee sale. Of course, it wasn't a real diamond.
1: No. Now, you say this fella came in through the window?
0: Well, I think so. The window was open, but I didn't see him. He came in when I wasn't looking.
1: What a sneaky thing for a burglar to do. Was the ring the only thing he took, Floribelle?
0: Yes. He didn't even touch Aunt Lucinda's silverware.
1: Oh, well, that's good.
0: Harold, listen, I have an idea.
1: Oh?
0: They say criminals always return to the scene of the crime, so why don't you just wait here?
1: Say, he might come back for the silverware at that.
0: Of course. Why don't we just sit down here on the sofa and wait?
1: Now, Floribelle, the best way to catch this fellow would be to wait outside and surprise him.
0: Oh? You want me to come with you? We can surprise him together.
1: Well, you better stay in the house, Floribelle. He might smell your perfume. See you later, huh? Let's see. Maybe I can hide on the front porch here. He'll never see me in the dark. Yeah, I'll just move over here real quiet. Oh, my goodness. What a place to dill pickles. Cold. What's that? Oh, porch swing. Might as well sit down and wait. Be comfortable. Oh, Clarence does show up. I'll slip the cuffs on him before he can say...
0: Peek-a-boo.
1: Peek-a-boop. Floribelle, what are you doing out here?
0: I heard you in my pickles.
1: Yeah.
0: Besides, it's kind of lonesome waiting in the house all by myself.
1: Oh, my,
0: it's so dark out here. Maybe I'd better sit down in the swing by you so you can protect me.
2: Who's going to protect me?
0: There. Isn't this nice?
1: Yeah. Please, Floribelle, don't forget, I'm here on official business.
0: Al, You know what I'm going to do? I'm going to tickle your ear.
1: Now, Floribelle.
0: Why, Harold, your ear has 5 points.
1: That's my badge.
0: Oh, I thought it felt a little cold. Harold, isn't this the...
1: Floribelle.
0: What?
1: Listen. Somebody sneaking up to the house. Must be Clarence.
0: Oh, yes.
1: Must be coming back for the silverware set.
0: Oh, he's going to be awful disappointed. Aunt Lucinda lost 2 butter knives. Harold, listen. He's coming up on the porch steps.
1: You stay right here, Floribelle. I'll sneak up and slip the cuffs on.
0: Yes.
1: Oop. There he is, looking in the window. You won't get away from me this time, Clarence. Gotcha, Clarence. You walked right into my trap. Well, what do you got to say?
3: Hello, Harold.
1: Doc, what are you doing here?
3: Well, I got lonesome waiting at the jail, so I brought the checkerboard over here. It's your move, Harold.
1: It sure is. I'm moving back to jail.
3: Well, what'll I do?
1: Oh, stick your head in the pickle tub.

0: Almost midnight. What am I going to tell Pete? Certainly let him down. Probably lose his job over this. Gus, sure lonesome here at the jail all by myself. Yeah, just like the old saying, takes a heap of prisoners to make a jail a jail. Is that you, Clarence?
1: Howdy, Harold.
2: Hello, Pete.
1: Harold, it was mighty nice of you to put that light in the window for me.
2: Well,
1: I didn't know you cared, boy. You know, Harold, being away sure made me appreciate this job. I don't know what I'd do if I lost it.
2: Zeef.
1: Yes, sir, I was really homesick.
0: I'm just sick.
2: Pete, there's something I gotta tell you. Old friend, Clarence isn't in his cell.
1: Why, I know that boy. He's right outside.
2: Huh?
1: Yeah, he's parking my car. I ran into him down at the bus station.
0: Bus station?
1: Yeah, he said he'd come down there to meet me. Wasn't that nice of him?
0: Oh, very nice.
1: Guess he forgot I was coming from Charleville, though. When I got in, he was just getting on a bus for California.
0: Yep.
1: He sure is absent-minded.
0: Oh, yeah.
1: Well, excuse me, Harold. I want to turn down Clarence's sheets for him.
0: Yep.
1: Getting on a bus for California. Ain't that a doozy?
0: Yeah. Well, there goes that limp head turning down a sheet. He's a bigger boob than I am. Wait till I see
1: him. Hi, pal.
0: Well, welcome home, Clarence.
1: Thanks.
0: Too bad you didn't get your trip to Hollywood.
1: Oh, yeah. Yeah. Funny about me getting on that wrong bus, huh?
0: Yeah. Did you have a good time at your mother's birthday party?
1: I sure did. Thanks a lot, pal. Good night.
0: Yeah, good night. Sleep well. Who does he think he's kidding? Mother's birthday party. I bet he wasn't within 20 miles of Charleville. Hello?
3: Hello. Is this Mr. Hemp?
0: Yes. Who's this?
3: This is Clarence's mother over in Charleville.
0: Huh?
3: I just wanted to thank you for letting Clarence come to see me today.
0: Well,
3: This was one of the happiest birthdays I ever had.
0: Well, I'm awfully glad.
3: Thanks again, pal.
0: Yep.
3: Good night.
0: Good night, pal. Ask me, how do I feel? I don't know.

0: And now, once again, here is Harold Perry.
1: Thank you, Bob. Before we award our weekly Honesty Award to some deserving youngster, please allow me to thank all you kind folks out there for your interest in our project and for the avalanche of mail that's completely snowed in our committee, which includes screen actor Kirk Douglas, Eugene Biscaloose, Sheriff of Los Angeles County, and little old me. 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Thanks. We received a great many letters recommending Richard Harrison. The first one from Mr. E.J. Millett of 557 Fulton Road, Mobile. Thank you, Mr. Millett, and all you other kind folks from Mobile. Richard Harrison, age 15, is a newspaper carrier boy for the Mobile Press Register. Very recently on a Wednesday, one of our broadcast days, while Richard was on his newspaper route, he spotted a wallet lying on the sidewalk at the corner of Monroe and Stocking Streets. He picked it up and discovered it contained $166. Now, that's probably 3 months' salary to little Richard, who's a very hard-working boy. However, he identified the owner from papers in the wallet and promptly returned the wallet to its owner, who rewarded him with $15 in cash. Congratulations, Richard Harrison. I hereby dub you Honest Richard and award you a Whitnour watch, that distinguished member of the Longines Whitnour family of dependable watches.
2: Harold.
1: Yes, Gloria?
2: This is your third award.
1: Right.
2: And they've all been boys so far.
1: Mm-hmm.
2: Aren't girls honest, Harold?
1: Yeah. Read that again, will you, Gloria?
2: I said, aren't girls honest, comma, Harold?
1: Oh, yeah. Oh, sure. But so far, the boys predominate. So keep your nominations coming, folks, especially on girls. Send them to me, not the girls, the nominations. Who wrote this? Oh, yeah. Send your nominations to me, Harold Perry, Columbia Broadcasting System, Hollywood 28, California. Harold Perry, Columbia Broadcasting System, Hollywood 28, California. Goodbye, folks.
0: You have just heard the Harold Perry Show, Honest Harold. The supporting players tonight included Jane Morgan, Carly Bayer, Shirley Mitchell, Wally Mayer, Stuffy Singer, Gwen Delano, and featured Gloria Holliday as Gloria and Joseph Kearns as old Doc Yak Yak. Norman McDonald directed, and the music was composed and conducted by Jack Meekin.
3: Pretty too, wasn't it?
0: Honest Harold, created by Harold Perry, was written by Gene Stone, Jack Robinson, and Dick Powell.
3: Oh.
0: Just about a half hour from now, most of these same CBS stations will bring you exclusively the world's heavyweight championship fight between Ezard Charles, who will be defending his title, and challenger Joey Maxim, who holds the world's light heavyweight crown. 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Stay tuned now for Bing Crosby, who follows immediately on most of these same stations. Bob Lamond speaking. It's the CBS where you meet Mr. Keene, tracer of lost persons, every Thursday night. 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
1: Now hear this. 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

0: Today, the papers are filled with names like Korea, French Indochina, Iran, Formosa. Each one of them a hotspot. Each a potential volcano. Navy intelligence keeps an eye on them because potential volcanoes have a way of spitting fire when you least expect it. But less than 10 years ago, the papers had names like Luzon, Corregidor, and a couple of twins named Guadalcanal and Tulagi. Names that may or may not have been mentioned when Captain Bligh had that spot of trouble with the Bounty. Names might have got a call when that French painter Gauguin sent home some picture postcards. However, they got plenty of space on the front pages when the Marines hit the beach at Guadal. And quite a few mentions when the United States Navy consisted of half a dozen PT boats based on the shoreline of Tulagi.
1: Got him. We could put machine guns on these babies. We'd win the war tomorrow.
2: What makes you so sure they're on our side, Abe?
1: Oh, I'm sweating. I thought these South Sea Islands were supposed to be romantic.
2: Huh.
1: Can't be romantic and sweat.
2: Where's the skipper?
1: Down at the dock. Some jerk Zero put a couple of holes in us last night.
2: We didn't find nothing.
1: Huh?
2: I told Lieutenant Casey there was nothing coming down the slot, but you think he believes me? Abe, we didn't even find a stinking native canoe, nothing.
1: We found a Jap Zero. Nick Rossetti, 3 times.
2: I didn't say we were unlucky. I just said we found nothing.
1: Oh, I'm sweating.
2: It's no secret.
1: All right, Commander.
3: Hey, move over, Abe. Let the boss sit down. Huh?
1: Okay.
3: Ooh, must be 110 in the shade.
2: You owe me $10, Abe.
1: Yeah, I got no place to spend it.
3: What's the bet, Captain?
2: I bet, Abe, the next guy walking the shack would say it's 110 in the shade.
1: Against me, he can't be beaten.
3: How you feel, Abe?
1: Lousy. Jungle rat's driving me nuts. But I'm better off than Rossetti.
2: How is he, Skipper?
3: He'll live. Doc plugged up the holes.
1: Couple of lousy scratches and he gets a purple heart. Me, I'm bleeding all over from these sores. I don't even get any sympathy.
3: You're a crummy looking sailor.
1: Some sympathy. And from my favorite officer.
2: I was out with Lieutenant Casey last night, Skipper. It was so quiet, you'd think the war was over.
3: It isn't. Oh, I saw your brother, Kemper. He's living like a king.
2: Even on Guadalcanal, he's got connections.
1: We going for a ride tonight?
3: Think of any reason why we shouldn't?
1: Oh, I can think of 1,000. Pick any letter in the alphabet and I'll give you a reason.
3: You shove off in 30 minutes.
2: It's raining again. I'll bet this is the only place in the world that rains hot water.
3: Well, our weatherman said the sun is out, so I'll be ready to shove off in 30 minutes.
2: Oh.
3: You're riding with me, Kim.
2: Rather ride with Casey. He's lucky.
1: What's wrong with Morgan? Isn't he lucky? He's had 2 PT shot out from under him.
2: That's lucky?
1: Getting so I can smack him with either hand. You know something, Bill?
2: Take a look at that dock, will you? A half a dozen PT boats. The United States Navy.
1: I got a letter from home. In my local paper, they call Tulagi a formidable naval base. You get that? Formidable.
2: 3 lousy shacks.
1: Oh, we're great big heroes. We go out and sink Jap battleships.
2: You know, I've never even seen a Jap capital ship. I've been stuck on this stinking island for 8 months, and I've never seen a capital ship.
1: Scuttlebutt says we're going to boot them off Guadalcanal. What do you think?
2: With what? PT boats?
4: Get those torpedoes aboard! I want to shove off!
1: You know what I like about Commander Morgan?
2: What?
1: He's in such a hurry to die.
0: Dozen ships no bigger than a matchbox against the whole Japanese Navy. A Navy that was determined to keep their soldiers on Guadalcanal, keep them there and kick us off. A half a dozen PT boats that had to hold the fort until we were ready to make our move. Not ships, boats that could be blown clear out of the water with a cap pistol. Manned by men who were sick and tired and praying for help. Men who hopped into their little rowboats and went out night after night to do battle against the Japanese fleet. To take on anything that might come their way.
1: Skipper, you got a lead on something?
3: There's supposed to be an oiler hanging around these waters.
1: nice and cool. We've been looking for that oiler for 2 days.
4: Shove her up 2 knots.
5: Up 2 knots, sir.
1: I bet there's some nice fishing around these parts.
3: Depends upon what you're looking for.
6: Skipper, radio picked up a message.
3: Yeah, let's have it, Kim.
7: A P-40 crashed in Sector 4.
4: Four?
7: Yeah, halfway up the slot. Right under the Japs' noses.
1: Those Army pilots do it the hard way.
4: Full throttle, right 4 degrees rudder.
3: Get your line ready, Abe. We're going fishing. Just keep your eyes open.
1: Good thing there's a full moon. Easy to spot them.
3: Yeah, easy to spot us, too. Nothing. As hard as I look, I don't see nothing.
2: He's got to be around here someplace.
3: Think maybe he drifted toward the island?
1: If we're cruising any closer to that island, the chaps will be knocking us over with spears.
4: Right 2 degrees rudder.
1: One word from me.
4: Throttle her down.
1: It must be tough on a guy floating around all alone.
6: Skipper, huh? Off the port bow. Looks like an enemy ship.
3: Beached. Plane got hurt 3 days ago.
1: Remember the spot we're heading in for, Skipper? The chaps have got that coast loaded. If they pick
3: us... Quiet.
1: I ain't making any noise.
3: I want to sneak in a little closer to the shore.
7: We don't even know if this pilot, Joe, is alive.
3: He was when he hit the water.
4: Right! 4 degrees, rudder.
1: Funny how I can feel the honorable enemy breathing down my neck. They're breathing louder.
3: Yeah, they picked us up.
6: Searchlight, Skipper. They're laying a pattern.
3: Yeah.
7: Looks nice playing across the water, doesn't it?
1: All of a sudden, he's sensitive. You sound awful calm.
7: That's funny, because I'm scared stiff.
4: Full throttle! Left full rudder! Move!
1: A wise move, Skipper.
3: He's out there, Abe. I saw him.
6: Me too.
3: Off the point. Laying low. About 150 yards from the beach.
6: I saw him raise an arm, Skipper. Keep an eye on him.
1: We're going in to get him?
6: What are you whispering for? They spotted us.
1: Was I whispering?
4: Helmsman! You see our pigeon?
5: Yes, sir.
4: All right. I want to come from the other side. Get between him and the shore.
5: Aye, aye, sir.
4: Grab him, Abe.
6: I can't reach him. Get out of my way. Come on, pilot, swim.
5: I can only use one arm.
1: Use it fast.
6: I got him. Scramble, kid. We haven't got all night. Okay, Skipper.
3: Let's get out of here.
1: And just when the fishing got good.
0: One of the primary jobs of the PT squadrons was to pick up airmen who had been knocked down in the slot. The slot? Well, that was about as treacherous a stretch of water as you can imagine. It twisted through the Solomons and separated those two darlings of the Marine Corps, Guadalcanal and Tulagi. It was alive with enemy ships and enemy planes. Anything they could put wings on in the land of the rising sun eventually found her way to the slot and tried to knock the... Well, tried to raise the mortality rates of the Allied armed forces. And for a long time, with nothing but a couple of overage destroyers, a few PT boats to stop them, the mortality rate climbed high and fast. But night after night and day after day, the men who manned the PT boats took their tin fish and went hunting. A leave? Well, the only leave they got was between runs, which meant they sometimes got as long as 4 or 5 hours.
1: Hey, Bill, look who's coming into the wardroom.
6: Rossetti, you're back on your feet.
3: No wonder we're losing the war. You two are on our side.
1: We got a medal while you were goofing it off in a hospital.
3: Hospital? You call that tent a hospital?
7: You get waited on, don't you?
3: Yeah.
7: It's a hospital.
1: You're shaking rain all over the floor.
3: What's new?
7: Well, I've been appointed an admiral, and Abe's my orderly.
3: I had my ears open. You want to know what's really new?
1: You got good news?
3: No.
1: Then go talk to someone else.
3: You guys afraid of bad news?
7: Afraid of it? Rossetti, we've done nothing but live with it for almost a year.
3: The Japs are winning the war.
1: You found that out in sick bay? Guy just can't keep a secret anymore.
3: Yeah, ain't it tough?
7: You should have been with us last night. Picked up 6 pilots. 6 in 1 run.
3: What did I tell you?
1: Between them, they knocked down 15 zeros.
3: You kidding?
1: Right away, I'm a comic. Hey, Bill, I'm a comic. Who was that lady I seen you with last night?
3: You're no comic.
7: They tell us we've got the war practically won.
1: Don't you ever read the papers from stateside? The PP squadrons are sending cold chills into the Japanese Admiralty.
8: Hey, Phil, look at me. I'm sending cold chills.
7: Like we were saying. What's new?
2: I'm nuts.
1: And do they find the cure for jungle rot? I'm covered with it. I laid my hand on a table at mess, and Cookie thought it was a scouring pad. Honestly, try to clean the pots with it.
7: Nuts. That rain is letting up.
2: It'll start again.
9: Now, hear this. All members of the St. Louis Blues, get aboard. We're going on a run.
1: And me with my nails still wet.
7: Come on, Ed.
8: Hey, Rossetti, what can we bring you back?
2: A discharge.
1: Sir, since the Navy has turned down my request for an extended leave, and since I seem to be committed to fight this war, where are we going?
10: Hunting.
1: Pilots.
10: Ships. Remember that red-headed pilot that we picked up last night?
7: Yeah?
1: Yeah, he was carrying a picture of Hedy Lamarr. He sure knew what he was fighting for.
10: Yeah, he said he spotted the same oiler 3 Wednesdays running. Thinks he's feeding submarines.
1: Well, goody for him.
7: Oilers can't shoot back. I like to go hunting oilers.
4: Right, 3 degrees rudder.
1: I'd like to get me a cruiser. A nice, fat cruiser.
10: You're going to get a chance.
1: What?
10: Yeah. This oiler has an escort.
7: You mean we're going to tackle a cruiser in this matchbox?
10: I hope so.
1: Oh, Skipper, you gone nuts. We couldn't get to within 1,000 yards without being blown to...
10: Well, pick a good place, Abe, because we're going after it.
7: What do you think, Abe?
1: Don't talk to me.
7: You think we got a chance?
1: Ask the skipper. He's the one who wants a hero's burial.
10: I don't understand it. This is the position. Should be right off our port bow.
1: I'm sorry to say there's nothing there, sir. And when I say I'm sorry, I'm kidding.
11: Off the port bow, sir. You can see her with the glasses.
7: Nothing. I don't see nothing.
1: Me neither. But then I'm afraid to open my eyes.
10: Yeah, there she is. Sitting nice and low.
1: I can pick out the silhouette of the oiler, but no cruiser.
10: Well, neither can I. No cruiser. What a tough break.
1: Yeah, ain't it a shame?
10: I think it is.
1: Yes, sir.
10: You want a port torpedo?
1: Yes, sir.
10: All right, I'm taking her in close. Only want to use one torpedo.
1: I can hit a needle in a haystack, sir.
10: Helmsman, keep at this speed. I'll tell you when to make our run.
11: Aye, sir.
10: 250 yards and then let go. Well, say, by the way, fellas, that oiler is crawling with machine guns and a couple of cannon.
1: Wise guy, huh, Cap? You said she couldn't shoot back.
8: What am I, an admiral?
10: Look, Amos and Andy, I want this on the first run. One of you two had better land.
8: Aye, aye, sir.
4: Helmsman, full throttle. Steady on this course.
10: Not yet, Abe, not yet.
1: We're going to run down a funnel?
10: Maybe.
4: Get the range, skipper. Keep on this course.
1: Get ready, Abe. I can throw it from this distance.
4: Ready on one.
1: Ready on one.
4: Fire one. Left full rudder.
1: Running hot, straight, and true, sir.
4: Give us more speed.
11: That's all she'll
1: take, sir. Like I was saying, sir. A needle in a haystack.
10: Abe, did I ever tell you that you've got a lot of talent?
1: Oh, it was nothing, sir. You ought to see me if I ever get my sights on a cruiser.
4: Left 8 degrees, full throttle.
10: That's exactly what I'm going to try and find.
1: Me and my big, fat mouth.
12: You know, not all of us can be members of the United States Navy or one of the other branches of the armed forces which defend our American democracy and way of life. But we can actively support our sailors, soldiers, Marines, and airmen by making donations of our own blood, which in many cases is the contribution of life itself. You see, the Department of Defense's supplies of dried human blood plasma has been gravely depleted by the demands of the Korean campaign and must be replenished to give the greatest degree of protection to our men in the service. The need is vital, for it's essential that an adequate supply be maintained at all times, ready for the immediate use of our military men in any given emergency. The Navy urges you to contact your nearest Red Cross office and ask where and when you may make your contribution of blood to our armed forces. And remember, when you make that gift of blood, You're making the gift of life itself to those who have defended and are defending the principles by which we live, the Armed Forces of the United States.
0: A sense of humor if you were stationed on Tulagi during those dark days of the early 40s. You needed a sense of humor if you were a member of a PT squadron that got smaller every day. You hungered for news from home, not for the new color of Mamie's hair and not for the name of a new movie star. You hungered for important news, such as how fast and how big were the ships that were promised. How many cruisers, battle wagons, carriers? You were dog tired of seeing destroyers going out for game that could swallow them alive. You were beat up with the repeated missions you went on. Missions in which you searched for ships that you weren't meant to play with, that were for the big boys. Only in those days we had very few big boys. And then, because you were only human, you hungered for news of guys who were worse off than you, just to see if anyone could be worse off than you.
13: Abe! Hey, Abe, where are you?
1: On this island, where could I be?
13: Hey, Abe, pull your tail off that sack. There's a Marine in the mess tent.
1: I seen a Marine. I once saw a whole bunch of them.
13: This guy just came over with a VIP from Guadalcanal. Now, come on.
1: Later. I'm teaching a group of mosquitoes to dive bomb the enemy.
13: Will you haul off that sack?
1: Okay, okay, but walk slow. It's hot.
13: We're the first Marines. Rossetti told me.
1: How long you been on Guadalcanal?
13: I don't know. I haven't even seen him.
1: Probably just flew in from stateside.
13: How do you know?
1: I don't, but it figures. We got Marines of our own on this island, and they don't travel. They just sit.
13: This guy can give us some news.
1: It'll be bad. But at least Rossetti will enjoy it. Boy, it's going to break that guy's heart when we start winning the war.
13: He's in here. Okay. Hiya, Marine.
14: Hi. You Joes eat pretty good.
1: I don't complain.
14: You're lucky.
1: Aren't you kind of young to be a sergeant?
14: We don't have any old Marines. Not on Guadalcanal.
1: Sounds just like the movies.
13: Tough, huh?
14: Yeah. Just like the movies.
1: We heard the chaps had lots of tricks.
14: Anybody care if I help myself to more of this chow?
13: Dig in.
14: Do you want some?
1: No, we just had our mess. How do things look on Guadal? We don't know what's going on here. All we do is jump in and out of our boats. Nobody ever tells us anything.
14: You mean you really don't know what's going on?
1: Nothing. They pick up a few pilots, but you know pilots. To listen to them, all we got to do is sit and relax while they finish the job.
13: We've had a few casualties, seen some action, but no news.
14: I spent the last 2 months in a jungle. So thick you have to hack your way through. As soon as you get it cleared, you knock off with some sleep. The jungle crawls right across your back.
13: Hey, do you think maybe we got a chance? I mean, we're going to win, but how's it look?
1: I don't know.
13: What do you mean you don't know? You're fighting it, aren't you? You got to know.
14: Listen, sailor, if I said I don't know, I don't know. For 2 months, all I've seen is stinking, rotten jungle. I thought maybe you guys get around. I figured when I got back to Guadal, I could tell the guys what's going on. You see, we picked lots for this assignment. I gotta tell them something.
1: You want to know what's wrong with this war?
13: I'm talking to the Marines.
1: The guys who are fighting it don't know what's going on.
0: It's a small war when you're fighting it with a couple of stripes on your arm. You wonder and you ask a few questions. But it's a small war because you're fighting for a couple of feet of jungle. Or a small stretch of water. And for your own life. And then every once in a while, a guy with rank calls you into a tent. And you listen with both ears because you know that this part of the action is a personal thing. And you've got to listen close if you want to be able to tell your kids about it.
15: Okay, okay, cut the chatter. I haven't got much time for this breathing. You've got four PTs you get away from the dock without going down. All four go out tonight.
16: All right, can it, can it.
15: Here's the overall picture. The Marines and the Army have done a good job on Guadal. So good that they've broken the facts of the enemy resistance.
2: That stupid Marine, he didn't know nothing.
15: Recon tells us that the Japs are pulling out. That means that the slot's going to be alive.
1: So far, I ain't cheering.
15: Hey, crowd around this map, will you? Hey, Swanson, now you take your ship out and head through here. Samuels, you come around here. Harry, you and I are going this way.
1: Sir.
15: Yeah, what is it, Abe?
1: It's none of my business, sir, but if the Japs are evacuating the island, they'll bring quite a fleet down to protect their ships.
15: That's right, but we'll have a surprise for them.
1: We're going to wear paper hats?
15: Tonight and from now on, we're going to have a fleet backing us up, too.
1: So I'm cheering.
15: Use as many fish as you've got, but make them count. We can help break their backs. Shove off at 1600.
17: All right, let's...
7: You coming, Abe?
1: Yeah, sure.
7: Well?
2: At least we know a little something that's going on.
1: Yeah, I feel like the head of naval operations.
7: Don't you feel better, though, knowing what's going on?
1: Somehow, Bill, I just can't get over the feeling that I'm live bait.
0: It's a tough feeling to shake when you've been on your own against odds. A tough feeling when you've had your back against the wall and have been fighting to keep from being pushed clear through. But the action was starting. The long road back to the States. So you hung around the boat while she was being loaded. You hung around while your torpedoes were slung aboard, and then you jumped in, helped get away from the dock, and took a long last look at Tulagi. It wasn't much, but it was solid. And you wanted something solid in a world which seemed to be blowing up fast.
15: Everything shipshape, Abe?
1: Yes, sir.
15: Well, I'll take a load off your feet. You're still some way from the duck blind.
1: The guys are a little worried, sir.
15: Why?
1: Well, you're a good luck piece, sir. Every guy wants the ship with you because... Well, because...
15: So?
1: You drive this thing like a kitty cart and take crazy chances, but... We're all behind you, sir.
15: Thanks, Abe. But you said the boys were worried.
1: Yeah, they are.
15: Abe, an officer isn't supposed to be scared, but he is. It's a good thing to be a little scared, because then you take your chances with an eye to coming out alive. And a good sailor always tries to come out alive.
1: Well, according to that, sir, I'm about the best sailor in the Navy, because if there's one thing I want...
17: Sir, off the port bow, destroyer.
18: Right rudder, up one third.
1: Torpedoes, here I come.
18: Hold it, hold it.
15: One of ours.
1: Sweeter words I never heard.
18: Full throttle! We're almost there.
2: The ocean's so big and this thing is so small. I worry because it's so small.
1: Carriers have 3,300 guys aboard. Imagine, 3,300 guys. It's a city.
15: We got eight.
1: I could get more in the backseat of my car.
15: There's a destroyer. And it's one of theirs.
1: Wish I was in the backseat of my car.
18: Helmsman, slip by on the port side. I want those troop ships she's covering.
1: Oh, but sir, a destroyer. We got a chance at a destroyer.
15: Let the big boys handle her. We're going after the troop ships. Another thing an officer has to know, Abe, is how to pick his targets.
1: Oh, yes, sir.
18: Full throttle! Ship to port! That's our first target. Looks too easy.
1: You got to complain about things being easy?
18: Steady on this course. Full throttle. Ready on one.
17: Ready on one.
18: Fire one. Left full rudder. Keep full throttle. Arc and head for that baby after that destroyer.
1: My inside, James.
18: Ready on two.
17: Ready on two.
18: I got it, sir. Right in the belly. A big fat one.
17: Nice going, Kemp.
18: Fire two!
17: There's a cruiser picking us out with a searchlight, sir. And it's one of theirs.
18: Enough is enough. Full throttle. Let's move!
1: The sweetest music this side of heaven.

0: Two troop ships we got, Bill. Plus a tanker. Not bad for one night, huh?
1: Go to sleep.
0: Hey, how did you like the interview I gave that reporter? I had his eyes popping.
1: I hope the skipper has a sense of humor.
0: What did I say he could get sore at?
1: Nothing. Just that the Navy doesn't make a move without you.
0: Well, it's true. Every time the Navy moves, I have to go along.
1: Oh, go to sleep. We got a long war ahead of us.
0: With the islands cleared, we might get rotated.
1: Abe? The Pacific is loaded with islands. We just get rotated to a hotter one.
0: Yeah, it might even get in my hometown newspaper. Boy, would I give to see the look on my old man's face when he sees my name in the paper.
1: Oh, I'm pushed.
0: I read the story before he mailed it out. I didn't realize how brave I was.
1: Abe, you've got to stop hiding your talent under a barrel.
0: True, true.
1: They might even decide to send the rest of us home and let you mop up these islands by yourself.
0: It's been suggested.
1: By you?
0: Are you crazy? Rossetti. He's jealous because I got to this reporter first.
1: You get to every reporter first.
0: Can I help it because they want a colorful story?
1: Well, just so you won't get too lonesome, the rest of us will stick around for a while.
0: I'd expect nothing less from my shipmates.
1: We might even help you win the war. I missed him.
0: Can't even kill a mosquito when he expects to win a war. So I'll win it alone. Good night, Bill.
1: Night, Abe.
2: Out of 11 PT boats, 3 of them made it through the terrible days at Tulagi. Out of a complement of 200 men who manned those tough little boats, 30 of them breathed a sigh of relief when the big Mo saw the signing of the Japanese surrender. No braver chapter will ever be written in the annals of our naval history than the chapter written by those brave men who jumped into their outboard motors and went out to charge the windmills of the entire Japanese Imperial Navy. Little boats with little men, but both of them as tough as they come.

0: secure until 1730 next Sunday.
1: National Broadcasting Company, in cooperation with the United States Navy Recruiting Service, has brought you another in the series of dramatic incidents based on the experiences of the men and women in the United States Navy. In today's story, Boats was Arnold Robertson, and the cast included Jack Grimes, James McCallion, Bill Quinn, Maurice Tarplin, and Don Briggs. 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Jack Costello speaking. 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
2: Will you have a polo, dear Liza, dear Liza? Will you have a polo, dear Liza, polo?
3: How very kind of you, dear Henry. I most certainly will. I'll have three or four or maybe more.
2: But you take me old tube.
3: Because they happen to be my tube of polo, dear Henry. 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

0: Travel was dangerous in the early days of the Western United States. The stage routes crossed rough country, where outlaws made their hideout, and the trails themselves were poorly marked and so narrow that only an expert could handle the lumbering coaches. It was not until the masked rider of the plains started his great fight for justice that the fear of outlaws was removed, and it was his knowledge of the country which led to the choice of safer routes. Return with us now to those thrilling days when the West was young and adventure lay at the end of every trail. The Lone Ranger rides again.
1: Come on, Silver! We're heading west for El Dorado! Hail, Silver!

0: Neil Butler had slumped to his bed, far too exhausted to undress. But in spite of his exhaustion, he soon began to toss and turn and mutter in his sleep.
1: No, it's a lie. No. It's a lie. I didn't.
2: No!
1: The devils. Can't sleep. Always seeing them. Hearing them. Going crazy.
3: Neil, I heard you call out.
2: Get away. I'm going now. Don't stop me.
3: Come back, Neil. It's only a dream.
2: Oh, don't try to stop me.
3: Neil, stop. Come back, Neil. Neil, listen to me. Can't you hear me? Come back.

0: Come on,
1: Silver. Get up, Scout.
0: I think there's a trail ahead, Tonto. Follow it to the west. It should be the trail to Alvarado.
1: That's right.
0: Come on, old fella. Hurry, boy. Steady, Silver. Steady, boy.
1: Hold steady. Hold still.
0: Oh, what's the matter, old fella? What is it, Silver?
1: There, man.
0: Well, that's why the horse has pulled up. Let's have a look at him. Something's wrong here.
1: Oh, maybe him shot.
0: We'll soon find out. Nothing here. Help me turn him over. No wound.
1: Him just tired out?
0: That's what it looks like. The fellow's exhausted. Well, Alvarado will have to wait, Kimasabe.
1: And what we do?
0: We make camp and try to bring this fellow around. Give me a hand. I'll put him on Silver.

0: 2 hours later, a blanket clutched to his shoulders, Neil Butler stared glumly into the campfire the masked man had built. Neil. Neil.
1: Huh? Oh, sorry. Reckon I didn't hear you at first.
0: I think you'd better tell us your story.
1: Story?
0: You did quite a bit of talking before you came to. Too much for you to deny that there's something on your mind. Better tell it. Sometimes speaking helps.
1: Talking ain't gonna help me.
0: It won't harm you unless you have something to hide.
1: Hide? What'd be the use? The story's all over.
0: All the less reason, then, for not telling us. You were saying something about a stage, a bad trail, rain.
1: I was a stage driver.
0: Yes?
1: Well, it won't hurt, I reckon. Maybe so it'll even help, like you said. You see, stranger, it was like this. I drove the stage on the mountain division. Drove it for more than 5 years.
0: I see.
1: Up till a month ago. That was when I made my last trip.
0: What happened then?
1: Well, I had 3 passengers that day and plenty of express. Part of it, $15,000 in folding money for San Francisco, in payment for a shipment of gold east. On account of all that cash, there was 2 shotgun messengers riding along, instead of 1 as usual. It was raining fit to be tied. I was having my hands full, snaking them horses over the mountain.
2: Get on, Blackie. Get up. Get up. Blasted rain. Can't hardly see the trail.
3: I don't like it.
2: Scared?
3: Well, there's nothing to laugh about. Take a look at that drop. What would happen to us if we went over? This storm's turning the trail into gumbo. We could slip off the edge just as easy as nothing.
2: We'll make it. Get up there. Come on. Get up.
4: How about when we get to that twist in the trail? Just before we top the divide.
2: Well, what about it?
4: Trail's mighty narrow there.
2: Ain't I been handling stages on this division long enough to know what I can do and what I can't?
3: Yeah, but how many times have you drove in weather like this? There! Listen to that! You said the rain had let up, but it's getting worse.
2: Come on, Blackie, quit soldiering. Lay into it. Maybe I don't take the stage out in weather like this as a rule, but them passengers inside was dead set on getting through. And used to have as much as me, the superintendent didn't want any delay with the cash we're carrying. The more delay, the more likely road agents to get wind of it.
4: Oh, one said you had to take the stage out, though. They asked you if you figured you could make it. You said no, you could have waited till tomorrow.
3: And we both asked you to wait.
2: And I wouldn't, because I savvy my job. And if you don't like it, climb down and walk. Get up. Get along there. Get up. Get up there, Blackie.
0: Confidence in your own judgment?
1: Yeah, like a fool. Well, that's the way it went. The rain pounding us, the horses slipping and sliding in the mud, the passengers huddled inside the coach and doggone sorry they'd come. And both the messengers hollering away at me to turn back. Then we come to within sight of the meanest twist and curve along the whole trail.
2: Get up there!
1: Come
2: on there!
1: Oh,
2: what's the matter?
3: You look ahead! Look at that curve! Doggone if I ain't got a notion
2: to walk.
3: Driver,
2: huh?
3: You locoed up
2: to
3: figure to make that curve?
2: I ain't loco, but I sure figured to do it.
4: You can't. Mud. It's nothing but mud. And the trail slants toward the drop. If we start slipping...
2: Doggone, shut up and leave me handle this.
3: Sir, we got to turn back.
4: And here's the place to do it. We got room here. Rein in them horses. We'll turn...
2: Get up there. Get on.
3: Pull up, plastic. We'll all get killed.
2: Get up. Come on there, you cayuses.
3: Stop them. Give me them reins.
2: Nico, don't make you move, or we'll have an accident.
3: Blast you.
2: Too late to turn back anyhow. We're into the curve. Hang on tight and don't butt in.
3: We'll never make it. Stop. Stop.
2: Easy there, Dusty. Come on, Blackie. You there, like to dig in. Get up there, Jughead. Get up.
3: We're slipping. We're slipping already.
4: We're going to turn over.
2: Come on there. You got to make it. Lay into it. Come on, Blackie. Come on, Blackie.

0: They'd really slipped off the trail? You went over the drop?
1: We did. All I can recollect is the horses screaming and trying to hold their footing. Them messengers yelling like they'd gone loco. Everything began to turn upside down like the whole world was being tipped on end. And then me coming to again in the bed. And fellas standing around looking at me like they were sorry I wasn't done for.
0: The others, the passengers, the two guards.
1: The passengers was killed, all of them. And one of the guards, Bart and me, was the only ones to pull through. Bart had broke a leg. Me, I wasn't hardly scratched. Me, the fault of the whole thing, not hurt at all. I wish I had been. I wish they'd have done for me. All I can do is see them that was killed accusing me. Day and night, it don't make no difference. They're staring at me, pointing at me, saying things
0: easy,
1: all the time.
0: Easy, man, easy. This is doing you no good.
1: Tonight I dreamed of them again. That's why you found me the way you did. I was trying to run away, but I can't.
0: What happened to the money you were carrying? Was it found?
1: Accusing me.
0: Pull yourself together, fellow. I asked you about the money you carried. What happened to it?
1: I don't know. It's lying somewhere in the mud, I reckon.
0: They made a search for it?
1: A search? They just about turned things upside down to find it. But how was they to find a small package like that when they couldn't even find half the stage? It was scattered over half a county.
0: Listen to me, Neil. Do you feel as though you were at fault?
1: I was. Of course I was. But I'd been so sure. I'd covered that trail so many times.
0: The authorities?
1: They heard Bart's story. How him and his pard had tried to get me to turn back. I was fired from my job, of course. Wasn't nothing the law could hold me for. Just a mistaken judgment. But it was plain to be seen how folks felt. I knew they was talking behind my back, whispering, calling me a murderer.
0: Will you show us the place where the stage left the trail?
1: Huh? What for?
0: I have an idea. Tonto and I were riding for Alvarado, following a lead I think is connected with your accident.
1: Yeah, but what's
0: answer
1: that?
0: Answer my question. Can you show us the place or catch you?
1: Well, sure I can.
0: Tonto, bring the horses.
2: Tonto, get them.
1: It won't be easy to get to, stranger. That trail ain't been used since. Most of it give way with the stage.
0: Never mind that. The sun's coming up now. We'll be able to see at any rate.
1: But I don't
0: argue. Help me smother this fire. Then you ride with me on Silver.

0: The trail they were looking for was many miles from the place where they had made camp. And it was past noon when the masked man gave the signal to halt.
1: Whoa, Silver! Whoa, whoa, whoa, whoa, fella. Whoa.
2: You'll have to watch your footing. It's right steep here.
0: Yep. Watch out for loose stones and we'll be safe enough. This is the place.
2: Look there again, that rock. That's one of the wheels. The first one to bust loose. Up above us there is the place we slid off. You can see how most of the trail was carried away.
0: And that's where I want to look. We'll have to climb. It's too steep for the horses. Stay with them, Tonto. Come on.
2: I wish you'd tell me what this is all about.
0: Be careful here. Well, that's better. This way now. I'll tell you what I'm after, when and if I find it. I'll tell you one thing now, however.
2: Yeah?
0: You may not be as guilty of those deaths as you think yourself. If I find what I'm looking for, I'll show you proof of it.
2: You mean
0: here that... we are. This must have been the place.
2: What place?
0: What's left of the trail is just over our heads here.
2: But then...
0: The trail curves. It's the most dangerous spot along its whole length.
2: I still don't savvy
0: why...
2: My... You see something?
0: Stay there.
2: What is it?
0: Exactly what I expected.
2: What's that you picked up?
0: Take a look.
2: A cap and part of a fuse.
0: You understand now?
2: I'm blamed if I do. I don't see what you...
0: Don't you understand that this goes to prove the trail had been deliberately weakened before you came over it with a stage? I wondered why a driver with your experience would take a chance with the odds against him. Your judgment wasn't at fault. What you didn't know, couldn't know, was that someone had been here ahead of you. Someone who had blasted out the rock here where it supported the trail. All that was needed was the weight of the coach to make the trail cave in.
2: Well, I'll be...
3: Hey, what?
0: Look above. A landslide.
2: Started a purpose.
3: Tonto, get out below with the horses. Get going before you're trapped.
2: We'll be killed.
0: Hurry, behind that ledge there. It's our only chance. Hurry.

0: Now to continue our story.
1: And a few minor bruises made by flying stones. But when Neil, outstretched upon the ground, began to stir.
2: No, move.
3: But I...
2: You hear me? Don't move. Stay just as you are. Let whoever set off that blast think he got us.
3: You mean he might try again?
2: And what's to stop him? We camped down here. He shouldn't be able to see us, but if he does, make it look as though we're done for.
3: Tonto and the horses.
2: Tonto saw what was coming. Don't worry about them. They won't be seen. The overhang of the cliff gives them cover.
3: Yeah.
2: Be careful. Don't even turn your head.
3: It's doggone uncomfortable here.
2: But better than being killed. Now wait. Try to keep silent.
3: You're the boss. Can't I even...
2: Quiet.
3: Gosh, I...
4: Get up,
3: what was that?
2: The man who tried to kill us.
3: Huh?
2: Just a moment more. I'll move too soon and spoil it now.
3: Stranger, look here.
2: Yes?
3: You're way ahead of me. How'd you figure all this? What brought you into this part of the country? Yeah, and who's that just rode off? Do you know?
2: I believe I do.
3: Then why don't you...
2: I won't mention names until I can prove he's the man behind the wreck of the stage you drove. The fellow I'm thinking of, however, recently bought a large ranch in a county quite a distance from here. Tonto recognized him. He was from Alvarez.

0: And the job he'd held would never allow him to save money enough to buy even a small outfit.
1: Yeah?
0: I wanted to find out just where he got his money. We were heading for Alvarado to investigate. But before we left, we asked questions about the fellow. I've got an idea. He learned we'd been interested in him. Followed us to find out why. And this is the result.
1: So that's what brought you.
0: Right.
1: And it wasn't my fault them folks were killed.
0: Right again.
1: Stranger, just with that alone, you've done more for me already than I can ever repay.
0: Come on. Must be out of sight by now. Back to the horses.
1: And then what?
0: And then we pick up that fellow's trail. Hurry.

0: 3 hours later, Neil Butler's wife heard the clattering of hoofs outside their home and paused in her work to look through the window. What she saw sent her flying to the door.
1: Neil! Oh, Neil, I've been worrying so.
2: No need to worry for me, honey.
1: But where have you been? What have you been...
2: Nora, I've been so many places and done so many things since last night, it'd take me an hour to tell you. And I ain't got the time. Where's my guns? You see them?
1: You left them on the table.
2: Oh, sure, I see them.
1: You're going to wear them?
2: Uh-huh.
1: Neil.
2: Huh?
1: What do you want with those guns? What are you planning to do with them?
2: Oh, nothing much. They're going to be more for show than use, I reckon.
1: Look at me.
2: No, what
1: Neil,
2: do you...
1: Neil, I want the truth. Are you going hunting for trouble?
2: Why, shucks, no. What would I do that for?
1: Then why do you want to be armed?
2: I just said they was more for show.
1: Those men outside, who are they?
2: Friends of mine.
1: That's no answer. One of those men is masked. The other's redskin. Since when have you made friends with outlaws?
2: Outlaws? That's a good one. Well, goodbye, honey.
1: Wait.
2: Well?
1: Where are you going?
2: Why, just Alvarado.
1: You haven't gone there since the accident.
2: That's right. I ain't, I guess.
1: You've changed.
2: Changed?
1: Last night you were worried, bitter. I was afraid of what you might do.
2: That was last night.
1: Now you're different. Oh, Neil, I'm still worried. Please don't...
2: I'm sorry. I've got to be on my way.
1: No, wait.
2: Nora, you asked me a couple of questions. You asked me who the masked fellow was and what I aim to do.
1: Yes.
2: I'm going to do something, honey, I never figured to do again. I'm going to drive a stage.
1: No.
2: And that masked fella? Well, if it'll ease your mind any to know it, that there's the Lone Ranger. And now I can't stay any longer. Bye.
1: Neil. The Lone Ranger.
3: Get him out. Get him out. Away.

0: Although Alvarado was a little more than an hour's ride from Neil's home, the masked man chose to arrive there after dark. And so several more hours had passed when Neil, alone, entered the local office of the stage line. Three men were seated inside.
1: Evening.
2: Neil Butler.
1: No call to be so surprised to see me as a Jensen. Thought you'd left these parts for good when you quit your station agent job here. What brought you back?
2: Why, I...
3: Come back to say howdy to his friends. What's it to you?
1: Oh, nothing, Sheriff.
3: And Neil, let me tell you something. If you're still holding it against Jensen for firing you from your job, forget it. I won't stand for no trouble from you.
1: Yeah? Well, howdy, Bart. Ain't heard nothing from you yet.
4: I'm kind of choosy who I pass the time of day with.
1: Meaning
4: that 'cause the law weren't never able to act again you, it don't signify you ain't just as much a killer as if you'd shot them folks down with a gun. So if you think I'm...
1: I don't take that kind of talk, Bart.
4: No? Well, by thunder, in my book, you're as low as they come. That plain enough? I wouldn't...
1: Well, blast you, Bart.
3: That's enough from both of you. Bart, don't go to starting nothing.
1: Ah.
3: You, Neil, you ain't so popular in town no more. Bart only said aloud what everybody else is thinking. Folks died 'cause you had to show what great shakes of a driver you thought you was. Take my advice, stay out of El Dorado. I can't always be on hand to check rain, folks. Keep out of sight and there'll be no cause for a ruckus to start. Now, you got business here?
1: Sure. Think I stopped in 'cause I liked your company? There's an engine outside wants to speak to you. I said I'd tell you.
3: What's he want?
1: Suppose you find out for yourself. Oh, you're one of two, Bart.
4: Huh?
1: He hankered to see both of you.
4: Why me?
1: You heard what I told the sheriff. If you aim to see what he wants, he's waiting there.
3: Well, come on, Bart.
1: Yeah.
5: Well, maybe we
1: don't want you, Jensen. You stay here.
5: But I...
3: Wait for us, Jensen. We'll be right back in.
1: Well... Anyway, I'd sort of like to talk with you.
4: I don't see no redskin, Sheriff.
3: Maybe he's...
6: Here,
3: Tonto. Oh, there you are, huh? All right, what's on your mind?
6: Reach.
3: What? What's that?
6: Keep your hands from your guns, both of you.
3: A masked man!
6: You! Well, it was just a decoy, Sheriff. I thought you'd be too busy watching him to see me.
3: What do you want? Did Neil send us outside knowing you was here? If he did...
6: You'll do nothing about it. Tonto. Get the horses hitched to the stage. Hurry.
7: Tonto, do it.
3: Horses? The stage?
6: Walk ahead of me. Toward the stables.
3: Now look here, mister.
6: I won't argue, Sheriff. Get moving or take the consequences.
4: Yeah, we ain't got much choice, Sheriff. Let's go.
3: They'll pay for this.
6: Someone will pay, Sheriff, but it won't be us.

0: 20 minutes later...
1: Why ain't the sheriff and Bart come back? What are you sitting there just grinning at me for? This don't look right to me. If you're up to some game... Gun.
2: Which same I'll use if I have to. Now, just keep patient. Sure, I'm up to something. And it won't be long till you find out what. As a matter of fact, we'll just get started right now. Everything seems to be set. Come on. March.
1: That stage. There ain't supposed to be no stage this time of day. What are you...
2: We're taking a ride, Jensen.
1: A ride?
2: One I've been owing you for a long, long time. But I never found out till today it was you I owed it to.
3: Here, stage.
2: Thanks, Tonto. Climb up, Jensen.
1: Where are we going? You ain't loco, are you, stealing a coach like this?
2: I said climb aboard. Now, hand me them reins. You said you'd like to know where we're going, Jensen? You recollect the mountain trail? You recollect where the stage I was driving tipped over?
1: I'll recollect.
2: Well, that's just where we're headed for. Get up! Get along there with you! Get up! Come on, Dustin! Get up! Get up there! Come on!
4: Tonto, ring Silver and Scout. We're riding ahead of them.
0: With Neil cracking his whip and shouting to the horses he had driven so many times before, the huge stage went lumbering out of town and through the night, over the trail that led to the dangerous mountain country. Urged on by the driver, the straining horses thundered up the trail at their utmost speed. The trail met and followed a canyon that became deeper as the trail climbed higher. The floor of the canyon was concealed in shadows. And as the stage careened over the trail, Jensen's panic steadily mounted.
5: There's Needle Rock!
2: Right! Get up! Get along there!
5: But the curve! The place where the trail broke through ain't 1,000 yards beyond!
2: Sure! Keep moving, Blackie!
5: If you don't stop, we'll be killed!
2: That's just fine.
5: You are local!
2: But I'm keeping my promise, Jensen. We're going out together.
5: Pull up!
3: Here you go!
5: Now let go! Oh.
2: There! Them reins will be your next time. I'll knock you right off the stage.
5: I did it, I'll admit it! I blasted out that trail so you'd turn over when you went through the night.
2: You waited for the stage to go off the trail. Then you stole the cash, didn't you?
5: Yes, I did.
2: After you got the cash, you quit your job. You cleared out and bought yourself a ranch.
5: I did it. I admit it. But I don't want to die. Please, I don't want to die.
2: Neither did them other fellas. Get along there.
5: You got to listen. Neil, I'll divide up with you. I'll give you half of all I got. There was 15,000. That'll mean over 7,000 just for you. 7,000! Stop! Stop!
2: I don't mean that.
5: I do. I give you my word. Just don't kill me. There, just ahead. The trail's out. We're going to go through it.
2: Promise that again.
5: I'll give it all to you. I'll give you anything.
2: That's just what I wanted to hear. Move. Steady there.
5: Oh, another 5 yards.
2: And we'd sure have gone over. Better get down. It'll do you good to stretch your legs. You don't look to me like you feel so good.
5: Are you going to get turned around?
2: I can make it when the time comes. So you'll pay half what you stole, huh?
5: I'll pay.
4: We thought you'd break, Jensen.
5: The masked man.
4: Right. Tonto, untie the sheriff and Bart.
3: Hunter, do it.
5: The sheriff
2: was riding right along with us inside the stage the whole way. Him and Bart both. I said this'd be your finish, Jensen. But it weren't in the way you figured I meant.
4: Tonto and I tied and gagged them and put them inside where they couldn't be seen. But where they could hear everything that was said.
3: What shame we did.
6: And stranger, I'm apologizing for all the things I was thinking about you when you gagged us. You figured out a way to make this skunk talk in front of witnesses. And you can believe me, he's going to get everything he's got coming.
3: With full measure.
5: Wait. I never confessed to nothing. I didn't...
3: You can save your breath. We heard a plenty. 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
4: And Neil?
6: Is cleared. Neil, you got my word. Everybody's going to hear the truth about this. And your old job's waiting for you.
2: Thanks to the Lone Ranger.
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3: 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Jumping Jehoshaphat. 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
4: 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Johnny Lee, Amanda Randolph, Tommy Moore, Gene Vanderpile, Ken Christie, Will Wright, Jeff Alexander's music, yours truly, Harlow Wilcox, and starring radio's all-time favorites, Freeman Gosden and Charles Carell. Amos and Andy! How do you do, ladies and gentlemen? I am Freeman Gosden. The Rexall 1 cent sale begins this coming Wednesday. This is the wonderful sale in which you get two for the price of one plus a penny on more than 200 guaranteed Rexall products. 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And you have 4 big days this coming Wednesday through Saturday to get twice as much for a penny more during the Rexall 1 cent sale. Well, the kingfish has another one of his infrequent jobs. He's driving a truck for a local radio and television repair shop. It's hard work going around picking up and delivering television sets, and although the kingfish has been on the job only one day, when he came home tonight, he was pretty well exhausted. Right now, as Sapphire and her mother stand by with a bottle of liniment, the kingfish is seated with his feet in a pan of Epsom salts.
5: Oh, my poor feet. Oh, they're killing me. They're throbbing. Look at that bunion on my big toe there. It's beating like it's got a heart of its own.
6: Now, George, you ain't that bad off.
7: Yeah. Stop carrying on, Baldy. Make more noise than a sow with a snoot in a knot hole.
5: What are you talking about? My poor feet. They got so many bunions on them, I leaves a footprint that looks like I'm heading in 4 different directions. On top of that, I think I done strained the main ligament in my back.
6: Well, what makes you think that, George?
5: Well, every time I turn my head, my left leg goes up in the air.
6: George, it can't be that bad. You're complaining just because you had to do a little lifting.
7: Yeah, you loafer. You're just trying to weasel out of that job. Lifting.
6: George, you ain't giving up this job.
5: I is, too. The first thing in the morning, I go into the boss and tenderize my resignation. I ain't gonna mess
7: up. Oh, no, you don't. If you quit this job out, you go bag and bag it.
6: Yes, and we ain't fooling this time.
7: Oh, come on, Sapphire, let's start supper.
5: Oh, me, this is great. I can't quit the job. All this lifting and toting is going to be the end of me. Well, I guess I'm going to do like them prospectors in the Old West. Get me a big, fat, faithful burro to share my load. Yeah, I'll go down and slap the harness on Andy the first thing in the morning.
8: Well, I think I'll get into Kingfish's office here and see if he... What's this sign on the door here? Stevens School of Radio and Television. Walk up one flight and start on the ground floor. Learn radio, TV, and video. I better get in here and see what's going on.
5: Hi there, Andy. As we say in television, happy kidney scope to you.
8: Hi, Kingfish. Tell me this. What you doing with that sign on your door?
5: What is I doing? I was training up peoples for careers in radio and television.
8: Yeah, but that video on the door there. I was heard of that before, but what is it?
5: What is video?
8: Yeah.
5: Andy, that is television with frequency modification.
8: Oh.
5: Yes, video is the thing that enables you to get them beautiful herringbone patterns on the screen, you know, them side things.
8: Oh, yeah, yeah. Well, a technical course like television, I guess that's expensive, huh?
5: Oh, no, Andy, no, no, it don't cost you nothing. We get you a job and learns you while you earn.
8: Well, that sounds all right.
5: Yeah, of course, the first 3 months you don't get no salary. It's like starting in a medical school as an intern. You know you got to do it.
8: Yeah, well, how would I learn all this technical stuff in television?
5: Well, Andy, we start you right off on the ground floor. Now, we get you a job with a television company, and you spend the first 2 months of your on-the-job training in the service department.
8: Yeah.
5: You know, picking up sets and dusting them off, delivering them. And by toting them around like that, why, you picks up the crudiments of the business as you goes along. You see what I mean there?
8: Yeah, you mean I do all that hard work and don't get no salary?
5: Well, Andy, I wouldn't complain if I was you. Does you realize that this is exactly the way that Dr. Lee DeForest, the father of television, got started?
8: He did, huh?
5: Oh, of course, Andy. 35 years ago, he was going around with a horse and wagon selling television sets from door to door.
8: No fooling. I didn't think they even had television stations in them days.
5: Well, they didn't, Andy, and that's what made him such a great salesman. It was pioneers like that that broke the ice for you fellas to come along today, you see.
8: Yeah. Say, this sounds like a pretty good proposition here. Yes, sir. I think I'll give it a try.
5: Fine, Andy. Now, you report to the school here in the morning at 7:30, and I'll be here with the truck, and we'll go out and start you on-the-job training.
8: Okay. You want me to bring any books or anything with me?
5: No, just bring a bottle of Sloan's liniment. You know, sometimes learning television can be a little hard on the biceps, that's it. Well, Andy, how you like learning television from the ground up?
8: Well, it's all right, I guess. I hope I was learning something. Carrying all these heavy television sets up and down the stairs.
5: Oh, of course you're learning, Andy. You was absorbing the knowledge through your muscles.
8: Yeah. Well, on that last one, I think I absorbed something through my sacroiliac.
5: Oh, it's great training for you, Andy. Great training. Well, here we are.
8: Wait a minute here. What is we getting out here at the drugstore for?
5: Well, I want to call the dispatcher, Andy, and find out what pickups I got to make.
8: No.
5: Well, I see the afternoon papers and... I think I'll look in here and see what number is on the lucky buck today. You go on in the back of there and I'll get in the phone booth and call the dispatcher, Andy.
8: Yeah.
5: Tell him you're calling for me. The number is Plaza 4231.
8: Okay, I'll go on back there. Oh, me. I'll get in the phone booth here. Now, Plaza 4231.
9: Harold's Television Service.
8: Oh, I was calling for George Stevens. He wanted to know if you got any pickups for him.
9: Oh, yes, I have. I got a set to be picked up over at 1431 Riverside Drive, Apartment E. Tell him to get right on it.
8: Yes, thank you, sir. 1431 Riverside Drive, Apartment E. I wish I had a pencil to write that down. I think I can remember. 1431 Riverside Drive.
6: Why, Andy Brown, how are you?
8: 1431 River... 14th... Hello.
6: Why, Andy, don't you remember me? Well, I'm the waitress over there at the 330 Club.
8: The 330 Club?
6: Yes, on 136th Street.
8: Oh, yeah. Oh, sure, yeah. 1431 Riverside.
6: Well, is there anything wrong?
8: No.
6: Well, Andy, why don't you give me a ring sometime? I got a new number.
8: New number?
6: Yes. Instead of Monument 9999, it's changed to Morningside 7796.
8: Yeah. Morningside 7796.
6: That's right.
8: Yeah, well, I'll call you, honey. Bye-bye.
6: Bye-bye.
8: Yeah, bye-bye. Sorry. All I'll give that address to the Kingfish.
10: Oh, Andy, I'm just looking in the paper here for the lucky buck number. The winning number is 555-6321L. by the way, has we got any pickups?
8: Yeah, we supposed to pick up a television set at 9999 Morningside Drive, Apartment L.
10: Got it right, Andy.
8: Of course I sure, Kingfish. I memorize it just before I run into that gal from the 440 Club.

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0: Yes?
1: Excuse me, but I has come to pick up your television set.
0: Pick up our television set?
1: Yeah, ain't this 9999 Morningside Drive, Apartment L?
0: That's right.
1: Well, we got order to pick up a set here, lady.
0: Oh, I guess my husband called from the office and forgot to tell me.
1: Yeah, well, I know we're supposed to pick up a set. Where's the thing?
0: It's in here in the living room. But I don't think you can possibly carry it down the stairs by yourself.
1: Hmm.
0: It's a combination television radio phonograph.
1: Yeah, well, that's all right. My partner's down the truck. I'll go get him to help me.
0: All right. I'm going out shopping now, so I'll just leave the door open for you.
1: Yeah, all right. Thank you, ma'am. Thank you.
0: You will be careful, won't you? It's a very expensive set.
1: Oh, don't worry about nothing, lady. We'll bring it back with all the videos in the right places.
2: Andy, you said a woman went out shopping, huh?
1: Yeah, now here's the television set. I got it unplugged. Look like it's going to be a heavy lifting job, boy.
2: Yeah, well, don't let's stand around here. All right, Andy. You pick up one end there, and I'll pick up the other.
1: Yeah, okay.
2: All right, now, both together.
1: Yeah.
2: All right, live it up.
1: Yeah. Boy, this show is heavy.
2: Wait a minute, Andy, wait a minute. Set it down a minute. Wait a minute. I ain't got a good grip on it.
1: Yeah, okay. My end's down.
2: Hold it, Andy, hold it. I can't put my end down. One of the legs is in my pocket.
1: Well, what did you put it in there for?
2: Well, I didn't put it in there. You dummy, it slipped in there.
1: Oh. Well, hold it. I'll come over there and help you get it out.
2: No, never mind.
1: Is your pocket all right?
2: Yeah, right now I got the only side pocket in town that opens clear down to the knee. All right, here we go. Lift it up again, Andy. Let's get going, yeah? All right.
1: Okay. Now lift your end, and I'll lift this end. Then I'll back out the front door into the hall.
2: All right. Here we go. Yeah. Up to there.
1: Yep.
2: Got it, Andy?
1: Yeah. Keep coming.
2: Yeah, now watch that. Where you going? Yeah, I can't see over the top of the thing.
1: Yeah, wait a minute. I feel the doorknob behind me here. This door is closed. Wait a minute, I'll open it.
2: Yeah.
1: Now. Okay. Keep coming, Kingfish.
2: Yeah. All right.
1: Keep coming. Hold it, Kingfish.
2: What's the matter?
1: We done backed ourselves into a clothes closet here.
2: Andy, you big dummy, don't you know that...
1: Uh-oh. The door is closed on us. It's pitch dark in here. I can't see a thing.
2: Yeah, well, feel around for the doorknob.
1: Yeah, Wait a minute, here it is. The doorknob sure is cold.
2: Andy, you got your hand on top of my head.
1: Yeah, I thought that was a pretty fuzzy for a doorknob.
2: Yeah.
1: Uh-oh.
2: What's the matter, Andy?
1: There ain't no doorknob.
2: Oh, me, Andy, we is trapped in this closet with a television set. What in the world is we going to do?
1: I wonder what Dr. DeForest ever got trapped in a closet like this, what he'd do.
2: Listen, Andy, we got to get out of here. I going to lunge at the door with my shoulder.
1: Go ahead.
2: All right, here I go. Well, better try another way. Well, there it is, Andy. I used my head on the last one.
1: Look at there. Kingfish, if we could just park them splinters, you'd have a lovely head of hair.
2: Yeah.
1: What do we do now?
2: Well, pick up the door there and throw it in the closet. I don't want to leave the place untidy, you know.
1: Yeah. There we is.
2: Well, now, Andy, I go open the front door and we'll carry the set out.
1: Yeah, okay. All right. I'll pick up your end.
2: All right. You pick up
1: your... Up we go.
2: All right. Here we go.
1: That's it. Watch it, Kingfish. Watch the door there now. Watch it.
2: There we are. Now turn it around and we'll go down the stairs.
1: Yeah. Uh-oh, these are steep stairs, too. It's going to take us a long time to get this big set down these things.
2: Oh, no, Andy. Don't worry about it. We'll have it down in the jiffy.
1: Yeah.
2: I'll go first.
1: Okay.
2: All right, keep coming.
1: Yep.
2: Keep coming.
1: Yep.
2: Oh, but wait a minute.
1: Watch it, Kingfish. Watch it. Wait a minute.

0: You know, Kingfish, it didn't take us as long to get it down here as I thunk it would.
1: Holy smokes, Andy. Look at the set. The works is busted in a million pieces.
0: Yeah.
1: Well, Andy, it was a legitimate accident, wasn't it? The man at the television store gave me the call to pick the thing up. Yeah. Now, he's got insurance, so I'll just go back and tell him what happened.
0: Yeah, well, what must I do, Kingfish?
1: Well, Andy, you stay here and explain the thing to the woman when she come back.
0: Yeah. Well, as long as we is covered by insurance, I guess she won't be too mad about it.
1: Yeah, well, I'll be back in about an hour, Andy. And while you're waiting, don't let your time go to waste. Start sweeping up the pieces. You'll learn a lot about television that way, too.
2: It's you, Stephen.
1: Oh, yes, sir, Miss Harrell. I want to talk to you about the set I was supposed to pick up.
2: And I want to talk to you about it. Why didn't you pick up that set after I gave you the address?
1: Well, you see, why didn't I pick up the set?
2: Yes, a man just called. He's been waiting all afternoon.
1: Oh, I see. We talking about a different set. You ain't talking about the set over at 9999 Morningside Drive, is you? I supposed to pick up two sets?
2: No, you're only supposed to pick up one set, the one over at 1421 Riverside Drive, Apartment E. Something wrong, Stevens?
1: Oh, no, sir.
2: Well, all right, then. Get right over there and pick up the set.
1: Yes, I'll do that. Yes, excuse me, sir. Holy mackerel. We done picked up the wrong television set. Not only that, we done smashed it to pieces. And poor Ann, they're sitting over there waiting for the woman to come back. Well, I guess I should dash over there. The poor boy don't even know what happened. Oh, well, I guess by the time they books him, he'll have a rough idea that something went wrong.

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2: Calhoun, you think the judge gonna be rough on me in court here this morning?
3: Andy, I's afraid we got a mean judge.
2: What you mean?
3: Now, I don't want to discourage you none, but round the bar association, he is known as 20-Year Johnson.
2: Oh, me. I'm scared.
4: Well, now, wait a minute, Andy. I know you spent the night in jail, but, boy, I's right with you, yes, sir. Right with you, Andy.
2: No.
4: I'm sticking with you, boy. And don't forget we is all brothers in that great fraternity, the Mystic Knights of the Sea.
2: Yeah, yeah, that's right. Well, that'd make me feel better.
4: Hey,
2: look, Amos just came into the courtroom. I'm going over there and speak to him.
4: Yeah. Say, Calhoun.
3: Yeah.
4: Look here. Now, this look like it really going to be a mess, don't it?
3: Kingfish, this ain't no ordinary mess. This is a genuine jailhouse, up the river, solitary confinement, no time off for good behavior, cell block 9, miss.
4: Yeah, you know, special if Andy gets on the stand there and starts blabbing about me being involved in the thing.
3: Yeah.
4: Calhoun, what I gonna do? I don't want to get messed up in this thing.
3: Well, now, Kingfish, I is defending Andy, so I don't think we're gonna have too much trouble maintaining the vegetable equilibrium.
4: Maintaining the vegetable equilibrium?
3: Yeah, keeping Andy from spilling the beans.
4: Quiet, wait a minute. Here come Andy back. Now, don't say nothing to him. I don't want him to know nothing. You see, here's who he's married.
2: Kingfish, I was just talking to Amos. He say this is just an arraignment, so the thing for me to do is to tell the judge everything that done happened.
4: Oh, you done decided to flip your lip when you go before the judge, huh? Don't turn squealer. Violate the code of the underworld.
2: The code of the underworld?
4: Certainly, Andy. You know what the gangsters does to squealers? Puts them in a barrel of cement and throws them in the Hudson River.
2: Do they always do that?
4: Oh, yeah, Andy. The river really getting jammed up, too. Why, when the tide is out, you can walk on stool pigeons from here to Jersey City.
2: Yeah, but the code of the underworld, that's for crooks and gangsters. I ain't no gangster. Is I, Calhoun?
3: Well, now, let's analyze it here, Andy.
4: Yeah, tell me, bud.
3: Where was you for the past 12 hours?
2: In jail.
3: Huh? And when you was in jail, who was in the cell on one side of you?
2: Well, a criminal.
3: Uh-huh. And who was in the cell on the other side of you?
2: Another criminal. But that don't make me no criminal.
3: Listen, Andy. Down on the farm, the only thing they puts between two mules is another jackass or a load of hay. And believe me, boy, with them ears of yours, you ain't no load of hay.
2: No, me.
4: Well, now, wait a minute. Don't worry, brother Andy. Don't worry. I'm going to be your character witness. Don't you see that? Now, the thing for us to do is to admit nothing when we is on the stand and not implicate each other. That's the main thing.
2: Yeah, yeah, okay, you is right. That's right, we stick together. Neither one of us say nothing.
4: Yeah, old pals together. Like Nelson Eddy and the Stupid Prince and all that stuff. Here's him now. Here come the judge. Here's 20-Year Johnson here.
5: Remain seated, please. This is merely an arraignment. Now, I see here we have a complaint signed by a Mrs. B.R. Wilson charging theft and destruction of a television set valued at $500. Is Mr. Brown represented by counsel?
3: Oh, yes, sir, Your Honor. I's here to do what I can for the crook.
5: Hey, Mr. Brown, would you step up here, please?
4: Now, remember, Andy, don't say nothing, pals, you know.
2: Yeah, yeah. I'm coming up, Your Honor. Coming right up there.
5: How do you plead? Guilty or not guilty?
2: Not guilty.
3: Listen to him.
5: Now, Mr. Brown, suppose you relate what happened in Mrs. Wilson's apartment on the afternoon in question.
2: Your Honor, I don't know nothing.
5: Well, were you alone in the apartment, or did you have an accomplice?
2: I don't know nothing.
5: Did you have any valid reason for being in the apartment?
2: I don't know nothing.
5: Mr. Brown, why do you persist in answering in this manner?
2: Because I don't want to end up as no stepping stone to New Jersey.
5: Well, if that's your attitude, I have only one choice. That's to bind you over for trial. Now, is there anything you would like to say?
2: Yes, sir. I got a character witness here that's going to help me out. My old friend, George Kingfish Stevens.
5: Mm-hmm. Counselor, I'd like to talk to this Mr. Stevens.
3: Innocent Stevens, step up here.
4: Yes, sir. Anything I can do for the cause of justice, Your Honor, I'll be happy to do it.
5: Now, you're appearing as a character witness for this man here. How long have you known Mr. Brown?
4: Well, the first time I ever heard of the crook was this morning. I read in the paper about somebody, about him stealing a television set.
5: You don't know the defendant?
2: Of course he knows me. He was with me yesterday.
4: Your Honor, if this total stranger tries to involve me in something that he done while I was in Chicago yesterday visiting my relatives, I'm going to sue him for defamation of character. That's what I'm going to do.
5: Counselor, before I set the date of trial, do you or Mr. Stevens have anything to add?
3: Yes, sir. Until Andy Brown, this menace to society, is put behind bars where he belongs, I would like to request police protection for myself and Mr. Stevens.
5: Permission granted.
2: Kingfish, me and Amos want to talk to you.
4: Well, now, wait a minute, Sheriff. If you boys start into trouble, I got a policeman right outside the door. All I got to do is call. I'll go blow my whistle, my duck call, and everything else. I'll get him in here.
6: Yeah, well.
4: Well, now, wait a minute, Sheriff. We don't want to start no trouble. Me and Andy just come from talking to Ms. Wilson. Now, we done settled the case out of court, and she agreed to drop the charges.
2: Yeah, well, what's that to me? Well, Kingfish, I agreed to pay her $300 for the busted set. And the judge done let me off.
4: Yeah, and I think that you ought to reimburse Andy for that, Kingfish. This whole thing was your fault.
2: Yeah, that's right. You ought to at least do that, Kingfish.
4: Well, why should I do that? It ain't my fault that you were stupid, Andy. You can't blame me just because when you got in trouble, I was smart enough to turn the tables. I ain't paying you nothing.
2: But, Kingfish, you was working. You can afford it. I can't.
4: Well, that's your tough luck. I'll see you around, boy. See you around. Well, that sure is a fine way for the Kingfish to act, ain't it, Andy?
2: Yeah, and I is out $300. All I got is what's left of that television set that fell down the stairs.
4: Yeah.
2: Say, you know something? That cabinet ain't too bad. Maybe I could sell it for $50.
4: Well, I don't know. Let's get in my cab and we'll go over and pick the thing up and then we'll go. Get in my apartment, sir.
7: Is that you, George?
4: Yes, it's me, honey.
7: Look, George, you ain't lost your job or nothing, is you?
4: Oh, no, honey. Nothing like that. No, I ain't had no trouble. I guess I can keep my job as long as I want her. The money will be coming in, honey.
7: Oh, well, that's fine, George, because I got a wonderful buy today. I got us a television set today for $300 cash.
4: Oh, you did?
7: Yes, I got it from Andy, and he's delivering it tonight.
4: Now, wait a minute.

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Tonight, the man who bought death.

0: I am the Whistler, and I know many things, for I walk by night. I know many strange tales hidden in the hearts of men and women who have stepped into the shadows. Yes, I know the nameless terrors of which they dare not speak. Love makes the world go around, so they say, but it also causes a lot of trouble. Take, for instance, the case of Eddie Ford and Ruth Sprague. They were in love, had been for a long time, childhood sweethearts and all. The kind of thing that usually brings nothing but happiness and good fortune. But Eddie and Ruthie were born on the wrong side of town. They grew up on Second Avenue, and that's not exactly the best environment. Eddie's love for Ruth began to show itself in the wrong way. At 7, he stole an apple for her. At 14, he stole a car to take her for a ride. At 17, he'd spent his first night in jail. And at 22, he is firmly established as a small-time crook about town. But he and Ruthie are still in love, just waiting for him to knock over a big enough score to get married. Meanwhile, Ruth works as a dancer in a cheap nightclub. And sometimes Eddie goes over and sits at a table with her between floor shows.
1: Hey, what's the matter with you tonight, Eddie?
2: Oh, I'm sick of being broke.
1: Oh, why don't you get a job?
2: What do you think I am, a jerk? Working for 20 bucks a week? I don't know how to do anything.
1: Yeah, I know it, Eddie.
2: I know how I could have plenty of dough, though, if I could get some operating cash.
1: Yeah, well, how much?
2: All I need is a C note.
1: Might as well be a million. Of course, if I had $100, I'd give it to you. You know that.
2: Yeah, I know.
3: Hey, Eddie, I thought I told you to stay out of here.
2: You told me. Who do you think you are, a cop, Pete?
3: Go on. I don't want you in the place. You're a cheap grafter, and I don't want you hanging around the girls.
1: Eddie's all right, Pete.
3: Look, if he don't stay out of here, I'm going to fire you too, Ruthie. All right, Eddie, take distance. I got a job for Ruthie.
1: Yeah, what kind of a job?
3: The kind of job I pay you for, baby. There's a guy over there who's throwing money around like confetti, and he wants to meet you.
2: Oh. Oh, that big moose with the brown suit, I suppose.
3: Yeah, that's him. He's smiling at you, Ruthie.
1: Is that what you call it?
2: Hey, maybe you better go over to his table, sugar.
3: Yeah. Maybe Eddie needs some dough.
1: Shove off, Pete. What are you looking? I'll be right over.
3: Okay. Now, there's nothing personal unless you understand, Eddie. Just don't want you in here, that's all.
2: I'll see you backstage after the show, huh, Ruthie?
1: Mm-hmm. All right, Eddie. Eddie.
2: Huh?
1: You love me a little, huh?
2: Ah, you know I do. Honey. And if this guy's loaded, I want him. You understand?
1: Okay, Eddie. Look, I'll see you after the show, huh?
2: Okay.
0: Yes, Eddie and Ruth are in love, but business is business. So Ruthie goes to join the big moose in the brown suit. She walked up to his table, smiled prettily, and said...
1: Hello.
4: Well, hello, baby. Sit down. Build yourself a lap.
1: Thanks. You're on the town tonight, aren't you?
4: Yeah, and you're going to join me, youngster.
1: Oh, sounds like an interesting way to spend the evening. You know, that bottle looks like champagne.
4: That's funny. That's just what it is. And I bought it for you, lovely. Nothing's too good for Frankie Ferrari's girlfriend. You're in the big league now, sweetheart.
1: You talk a great game.
4: Stick around and watch me play it, baby. I just hit town tonight, and I'm fat with that stuff. Want to help me spend it?
1: Yeah. Yeah, you know, I got a lot of talent that way.
4: Well, what are you doing after the show tonight?
1: Oh, nothing. Well, that is nothing that you're not going to be in on.
4: You're a lippy little dame, aren't you? I like them lippy. I think you and I are going to get along, baby. Keep the next couple of weeks open. You're going to be busy.
1: Well, look, let's talk about that later, huh? Because I got to get backstage. Floor show goes on in a few minutes.
4: Okay.
1: I'll meet you out in front 5 minutes after the show's over, okay?
4: 5 minutes? You must dress like a fireman.
1: Well, I don't waste time at anything, Frankie.
0: So that's the way love works on Second Avenue. Ruth steers the big bankroll Eddie's way. Well, that's one way of filling a hope chest. After the show, Eddie's waiting backstage to give her the proper instructions.
2: Now, look. With his 12 o'clock closing, this guy's going to be looking for a speak when he meets you. See?
1: Yeah.
2: Now, you steer him down 12th Street. And you pass the alley between Washington and Adams. I'll let him have my persuader behind his ear, and you run. You bring back the first cop you can find. That'll keep you in the clear, and I'll have the dough and be gone a long time before the gendarmes get there.
1: Yeah, okay, Eddie, I'll do it. Gee, maybe this will be our big break.
2: Okay, okay. Down 12th Street, you're leading him to a speak, see?
0: Well, this looks like it might be very interesting, doesn't it, Eddie? You scurry out the back door of the nightclub while Ruthie makes a quick change and meets the amorous Frankie out in front of the club.
4: Well, where do we go from here, Curly Locks? What do you feel in the mood for?
1: Oh, I feel in the mood for fun. And it's been 12 o'clock closing, silly.
4: Oh, that's for the squares, isn't it?
1: Yeah.
4: Hey, don't you know any joints that stay open?
1: Oh, yeah. I know one, but it's pretty expensive.
4: Oh, dough don't mean anything, baby. Where is this joint?
1: It's over on 12th Avenue.
4: Shall we get a cab?
1: No, it's only about 2.5 blocks.
4: All right, so we'll walk.
1: Oh, I love to be out, walking around at this time of night. Not this time of year. Ain't the fresh air just wonderful?
4: I don't know. I never noticed it.
1: Oh, you would notice it if you had to work in a gin mill like I do.
4: Hey, what's a beautiful dame like you doing dancing a flea bag like the Club Moderne?
1: Mm.
4: Haven't you ever had a better offer?
1: Want to make me one?
4: Could be if things work out.
1: Oh, this is 12th Street. We've turned down here.
4: What's the matter, kid? Don't you like me?
1: Oh, sure I like you. I love big men with money.
4: Looks like I'm made to order, chicken. I weigh 260 and I make all the money I want. No limit.
1: Yeah, well, how do you do it?
4: Oh, I'm an operator. And that's all the conversation we're going to have on that subject. Hey, this is a nice dark street. How about a kiss?
1: Oh, no, not here. The speak's only a block away. Can't you wait till we get there?
4: Okay, baby. I like my dames with spirit. Up to a point.
1: Stick around. You know, Frankie, I wouldn't be at all surprised if you turned out to be the kind of man that I could learn to love.
4: Yeah?
1: Yeah.
4: Well, listen, baby.
1: Oh, Eddie.
2: Run, will you? Give me a couple of seconds, then yell for the cops.
1: Yeah, well, Eddie, is he dead?
2: Beat it, beat it. Go on.
5: 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And that big black circle sign with the yellow letter spelling signal gasoline? Well, there's the sign that never fails to mean most miles from your gas coupon. 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You do go farther with signal gasoline. And for good reasons. One, true to its 14-year tradition of quality, Signal Oil Company is still producing the very finest Signal gasoline that can be marketed today. And two, the famous Signal formula still places the emphasis on mileage. So if you haven't tried Signal gasoline in your car, may I suggest there never was a better time nor a better reason for looking up the station in your neighborhood displaying Signal's yellow and black circle sign and getting acquainted with your Signal gasoline dealer. And now, back to the Whistler.

0: Yes, love on Second Avenue can lead to all sorts of things, like the slugging of a big spender in a dark alley. And Ruth carries out her part of the bargain like an old hand at crime. She runs screaming from the scene and brings the cops down in a hurry.
1: It happened right here.
2: Oh, there's nobody here now. What's the matter with you? You been drinking?
1: No. I tell you, I was walking along here with a man.
2: What was his name?
1: His name was Frank, Frank something or other. I can't remember his last name.
2: You better change your brand, lady. You're having hallucinations.
3: Somebody in the alley, Dame, must have lost her marbles.
2: Oh, yeah? I ought to take you down to the station.
1: But I ain't done anything.
2: Okay, okay. Get out of here. Go on home and don't be bothering policemen. Take it away, Jerry. This is a false alarm.
0: That's funny, Ruth. You know that Eddie sapped Frank Ferrari to the sidewalk just a few minutes ago. And now there's no sign of either Eddie or Ferrari. That's very funny. You can't see the humor in the situation, though. And you hurry to Nick's all-night restaurant to keep your rendezvous with Eddie. He's there in a rear booth waiting for me.
4: Hello, baby.
1: Hello, Eddie. Hey, look, the funniest thing happened.
4: Keep it down to a college cheer, will you, baby? Yeah. Sit down.
1: Eddie, I waited to give you a chance to get away, you know, before I started to scream for the police. By the time I got back with the police, well, it couldn't have been over, I guess, 3 or 4 minutes. Well, there was nobody there.
4: Oh, you're nuts. That guy was as cold as a witch's foot.
1: Well, he wasn't there, Eddie. They thought I was crazy.
4: Gosh, I must be losing my touch. Well, the guy must have come to and beat it. Or probably just didn't want to get mixed up with the newspapers or something.
1: Yeah,
4: guess so. I thought you said he had a lot of dough on him.
1: Well, he did, Eddie. I saw it.
4: Oh, nothing but chicken feed. Well, there it is. 78 bucks, 3 20s, a 10, 5, and 3 singles.
1: You're lying to me, Eddie.
4: Well, me? Why would I lie to you? I shook him down. That's all the dough he had.
1: Petty, larceny punk.
4: Now, take it easy there, baby.
1: I know he had $100 bill, because he showed it to me.

0: Why do you?
1: I shook him down. That's all the dough he had.
2: Cheap, petty, larceny punk.
1: Now, take it easy there, baby.
2: I know he had $100 bill, because he showed it to me.
1: There wasn't a C note on him when I got him.
2: They're through, Eddie. You understand?
1: Hey, what's the matter with you, baby?
2: I don't mind you robbing anybody else. And I never beat when you spent every cent that I could make. But I won't stand for you lying to me, Eddie.
1: No dame talk to me like that.
2: Oh, Eddie. Keep the $100 bill. It'll never do you any good. It'll do nothing but get you into trouble, and I hope it kills you.
3: So, after all of these years, the love affair between Eddie Ford and Ruthie Sprague hit the rocks. And just because Eddie stole $100, he did steal it, you know. Frank Ferrari was carrying $178 when Eddie knocked him unconscious and robbed him in that alley between Washington and Adams. Eddie hated to lose Ruth, but business is business. Next day, he called on Bill Larimer at Bill's house in the suburbs. Eddie'd always wanted to do business with Larimer. You see, Larimer was a wholesaler in counterfeit money. Wholesalers sell it for 20 cents on the dollar to the shovers. Those are the people who actually cash it. Eddie had always wanted to be a big-time shover. He'd had a little experience, and he knew all the dodges. So this morning, he walks into Bill Larimer's apartment.
4: I want to buy $500 worth of tent.
1: Yeah, what are you going to use for money?
4: This C note.
1: $100 bill, huh?
4: Yeah.
1: Where'd you get it?
4: Go on, look it over. It was made by the mint.
1: Yeah. It's good, all right. You know, there's something about a $100 bill. It feels different, you know?
4: Yeah. Yeah, I like them. You could square a lot of beefs if you got enough of them.
1: You're not kidding. Hey, George.
5: Yeah?
1: How'd you like to print up some hundreds for me?
5: One, ten, 20, 100. Don't make no difference to me.
1: Come here. Yeah, take a look at this C note. Did you make a good plate on it?
5: Yeah, that'd photograph okay. I could swing it.
4: Gee, wouldn't it be a little tough, shoving hundreds?
1: With all the dough there is floating around these days, that'd be duck soup. You push a couple of those a day, Eddie, you'd be in the dough.
4: Yeah. Well, how about it? You gonna make some up?
1: What do you say, John?
5: Will you buy them?
1: I'll take $1,000 worth the day they're finished.
5: Okay, Bill, you just placed an order.
4: Well, give me those 50 tens. I got to go get rid of them so I can buy some of those hundreds.
1: You better not try to shove hundreds in that suit. You got to get up front to get away with that, Eddie. Take some of the dough you make off those tens and buy yourself a front. You're going to be in the dough, kid.
3: So Eddie took a little trip out of town and spread his phony $10 bill. In railway stations, department stores, restaurants, and grocery stores, and was never questioned. He was gone about 10 days. When he came back, he thought of calling Ruthie, but decided he'd better call Bill first. He was pretty excited when Bill told him the hundreds were ready. He went right out there. Bill was glad to see him. He showed him the $100 bills, and they were beauties. That George was a craftsman, Bill said.
1: There they are, ready. They're perfect. The best job George ever did.
4: Yeah. See, their beauties, all right.
1: Think you can pass them?
4: I wouldn't be afraid to pass those at the Federal Reserve Bank.
1: Look, here's the 100 you brought in. I'm going to mix it up with the rest of these. Now, see if you can pick it up.
4: Gosh, I can't tell. Which one is it?
1: I could hardly tell myself if I wasn't an expert on it.
4: Hey, you been selling these C-notes to everybody as the town flooded with them?
1: I haven't sold a patch of them, even. Just got them from George today. You got virgin territory, son.
4: Well, that's good. Okay, here's $100. Give me 5 of them.
1: 5? That all the dough you got?
4: No.
1: I'm not going to sell you $100 worth. Give me 200.
4: Well, okay, here you are.
1: Now you're stuck in business.
4: Well, you think I can pass C-notes in this outfit?
1: Hmm. Yeah, you look like a gentleman. You paid some dough for this, sir, didn't you?
4: $85, counterfeit money.
1: Where are you stopping?
4: Oh, I'm stopping at the Towers, best hotel in town. Oh, boy, you ought to see my luggage. Cowhide, real cowhide.
1: Yeah? Now you're operating, Eddie. Let me give you one tip. You can probably get away with spreading a couple of these centuries here in town. You probably won't be caught up with. But then they're going to start working. You better get out of

0: done.
1: Don't you worry. In the first place, I'm not going to get nabbed. And in the second, if I do, I'm not going to talk.
0: If you do, you'll be saying your last word, Teddy.
2: Yes, Eddie, be careful. Now you're in it for keeps. In the big time. A real big shot. So now you decide to call Ruth. You find her at home, too. And you make a date to meet her at the Towers in the cocktail lounge. You want her to see your new clothes. Want to impress her with the fact that you're living at the best hotel in town. Plenty of money. You can't be blamed for wanting to gloat a little, can you? So Ruthie meets you and you sip and sip your drink.
1: Well, honey, how about letting bygones be bygones and let's start all over again, huh?
3: Yeah, but that was a dirty trick, though, now, wasn't it? You stole that $100 from me.
1: Oh, but you framed the thing so I could get the dough to start operating, didn't you?
3: Yeah, I'd have given you the money, Eddie, but, well, I just don't like the idea of you lying to me. That's what I was mad about.
1: Did you say was mad? You're not mad anymore?
3: No. No, I'm not mad, Eddie. I could never be mad at you.
1: Hey, you want to see something pretty?
3: Yes,
1: sir. Take a gander at this.
3: Well, it's a $100 deal, isn't it?
1: That's right. I'm lousy with them, baby. You know where I got them?
3: No.
1: Well, what you don't know won't hurt you, baby. Look, I know you got to go to rehearsal, but how about me coming up to your place about 5 o'clock?
3: Oh, 12.
1: Why don't you take the night off?
3: I'll tell you
1: what I'm going to do. I'm going to buy some presents for you, and I want you to be there when I bring them.
3: Okay, Eddie. I'll be home at 5, but look, I got to go now.
1: Okay. How about a kiss?
3: Here? In front of all these people?
1: Well, sure. You're uptown now, baby. You can get away with things here that they'd never stand for down where we live. We're in a big time now, honey. For good.
2: Don't be so sure of yourself, Eddie. In your racket, that's not good. Take it easy. But you can't get over being a big shot, can you? You can't resist going to a swank department store to buy your girl a real present.
1: Yes,
3: may I help you?
1: Yes, yes. I want to buy a lapel pin for my girlfriend. I don't know much about things like that. Would you mind helping me out?
3: Well, of course, I'd be glad to.
1: Oh.
3: Do you see anything in this tray that you think she might like?
1: Well, she's a blonde, about 5'1", blue eyes, and wears black most of the time.
3: Oh, well, let me see. I think she'd probably like this skinnier very much.
1: Oh, that one, yeah. Mm-hmm. How much is that?
3: Well, it would be just a minute. $35. I have to add the luxury tax to this. Oh, that would be about $42, yes.
1: Oh, that's okay. Can you take it out of this?
3: Oh, my, $100 bill.
1: Oh, I'm sorry, it's all I have.
3: Oh, well, of course, that's perfectly all right. I'll have the change for you in a moment.
2: Yes, Eddie, wait for your change. You stand there smoking your cigarette, and after a few minutes, you begin to worry, don't you? You try not to show it, but you sense that something's wrong. Then you look around and see him. The man with the unmistakable aura of a store detective. He comes up the aisle and stops a few paces from him. Something's wrong, Eddie. But they never arrest a man for shoving queer dough. They follow him, try to find out where his source is. You've only got one of the bills on you, Eddie. You can say you won it in a crap game. They can't prove anything. But then you turn and see them, two uniformed policemen coming down the aisle. And suddenly, you're not so sure. You're not calm now, Eddie. You're scared, panicky. You've got to get out. Run. Run, Eddie, run!

0: You got away all right, Eddie. But you've got a bullet hole in your shoulder. You switch cabs 5 times and cover your trail. But your handkerchief won't stop up the blood that's pouring from your shoulder. You've got to get attention. And Ruth is waiting for you. You finally get to her little flat. You get out of the cab a block away from it and wait until the cab pulls away before you start walking. You're tired when you get there, weak from loss of blood.
1: Eddie?
2: Yeah. Now let me in.
1: Oh, Eddie. Eddie, what's happened to you?
2: I don't know. I think the cops in this town are going crazy.
1: Oh, honey, you've been shot.
2: Yeah, they got me through the shoulder.
1: Well, what are you going to do, Eddie?
2: I'm going to stay here till he dies down.
1: Well, come on in the bedroom, honey. You've got to lie down.
2: Yeah. Yeah, I don't feel so good.
1: Now, let me take a look at that wound.
2: Wait a minute. Let me lay down, will you?
1: Oh, baby, how did it happen?
2: I tell you, the cops are going nuts.
1: Oh, yeah, honey, let me put this pillow on your shoulder.
2: I think the best thing to do with a baby is just to lay still so it stops bleeding.
1: What happened, Eddie?
2: Well, this morning when I got to town, I bought some phony $100 bills. Counterfeits, you know.
1: Have you been shoving queer money?
2: I don't go pure on you. Of course I've been shoving queer money. What do you think? Robbed a bank?
1: Well, then why did they shoot him?
2: I don't know. I don't get it. Even if they knew the bill was queer, they wouldn't send for the riot squad. And start shooting up the department store.
1: Oh, Eddie, don't you think we ought to call a doctor?
2: Oh, sure, yeah. That'd be a brainy move. Who's that?
1: Yeah, I don't know. I wasn't expecting that.
2: I better get in that closet and hide. Whoever it is, get rid of him now, will you?
1: Yeah, well, of course.
3: Your name, Ruth Sprague?
1: Yeah?
3: Looking for a friend of yours, guy by the name of Eddie Forbes. Know where he is?
1: Well, no, I ain't seen him.
3: Well, we'll just come in and take a look around.
1: Well, no, but you can't come in here because...
3: I know. Well, all right, boys, take the joint down. What's the matter, Sprague? Cut your finger?
1: Huh?
3: What's blood doing on the floor?
4: Hey, guy stood there for a while and went through that door over there,
3: think. Nice of him to leave a trail like that. Get your guns out, boys. This guy's hotter than a 4-alarm fire. Now, you stay out of the way, Miss Sprague. There's liable to be some fireworks. We're going in after that guy. We're coming in after you, Forbes. When I kick this door in, be standing there with your hands up or we start blasting.
5: Yeah, come and get me.
1: Oh, no, Eddie, no. No.
3: Kick that gun out of his hand, Jordan.
6: It's cold meat, Sergeant. Hey, he's trying to say something.
3: You haven't got long to live, Ford. If you want to say anything, spit it out.
2: What's the matter with you, cop? You crazy? Shooting a guy for passing queer dough.
3: What are you talking about?
1: Oh, no.
6: He's gone, Sarge.
3: Guy must have been nuts. What was he talking about, queer dough?
1: Well, that's what you were after him for, wasn't it? Passing counterfeit money?
3: No. Where'd you ever get that idea? We had this guy bracketed for that $250,000 bank robbery in Capital City a couple of weeks ago. He even tried to spend some of the money today. That's how we got on his tail.
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Yes, Eddie Forbes died for his crime. But the police were after him not for passing counterfeit money, the crime for which he was guilty. No, they cornered him for a crime he didn't commit, a crime he didn't even know had been committed. Remember how Eddie got that $100 bill from the heavy spender Ruthie steered his way? The counterfeiters made an engraving of that same bill, printed a few hundred of them, and sold some back to Eddie. But every cashier in the country was watching for the serial number on that bill and on all the counterfeit made from it. The heavy spender had picked it up illegitimately from a bank in Capital City. And Eddie died because he didn't know that. Ruth, her wish came true. Remember when she was sore at Eddie for lying to her? She made the wish that that $100 bill he held out on her would cause his death. Yes, wishes do come true sometimes. And love ends up in funny ways.

0: Next Monday at 9 o'clock, the Whistler will bring you another strange tale. 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
1: Hello, sir.
2: Oh, no, sir. 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
1: Oh.
2: Lovely, isn't it? 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
4: Yeah.
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0: Well, let's look in on the Cougats and see what they're doing. It's morning, and George Cougat is seated alone at the breakfast table. Liz is helping Katie, the maid, in the kitchen by fixing the toast.
1: Liz, is the toast ready yet?
2: Oh, just a minute, dear. Now it's ready.
1: Liz, what was that noise I heard?
2: Nothing. Oh, how do you want it scraped, dear? Light, medium, or charcoal broiled?
3: Oh, it doesn't matter.
2: Well, if you hadn't heard me, you'd never know the difference. Here you are.
3: Liz, you scraped it too hard. It's back to bread again.
2: Well, I can't help it. It's the toaster's fault. If you'd fix half the things around here...
3: Now, wait a minute. I did fix the toaster. I tightened the spring yesterday so the toast would pop up better.
2: Oh, you did that. Well, you made the spring too tight. And you better apologize to Katie.
4: What for?
2: She fell into the sink running back to catch a high fly. Yes. And if it ever learns to throw a curve, we're really in trouble.
3: Well, it's a perfectly good toaster. I'll try to fix it.
2: You'll try to fix it, yeah.
3: Well, what do you do, buy a new one?
2: Either that or get Katie a fielder's mitt. Oh, George, let's not fight so early in the morning.
3: Yeah, all right. We'll wait a while.
2: You're so cute. Give me a kiss.
3: Somehow I feel this is going to end up in a new toaster.
2: Don't be silly. Your morning kisses are like coffee to me. That's how I wake up.
3: Liz, I have a confession to make.
2: What?
3: My caffeine's been removed.
2: Oh, silly. Come here. Sanka.
4: Oh, you're welcome.
2: You know, George, the way we kiss, I don't need a new toaster.
3: You don't?
2: No, just put a piece of bread in my hand and kiss me again. Isn't it wonderful, George? No matter what we argue about, a kiss from you fixes everything. You know, you could get around anybody with a kiss.
3: Really? Mm-hmm. Well, when I get to work, I'll try it on Mr. Atterbury. Hey, what's that?
2: It's in the kitchen. Katie! Katie, what's going on out there?
5: Mrs. Cougat, Mr. Cougat, run for your life.
2: What's the matter?
3: What happened?
5: The automatic dishwasher has gone crazy.
2: Broken again.
5: Oh, it threw every dish in the kitchen at me, and it's trying to climb into the cupboard to get some more.
2: Oh, now, Katie, you mustn't be upset. It's not that tragic.
5: Oh, I can't help it, Mrs. Cougat. That thing hates me.
2: Well, you go back to the kitchen and get even with it. Pull its plug out.
5: Yes, ma'am.
2: George, I'd like to talk to you about a new dishwasher.
3: Kiss me, Liz.
2: Oh, no. No, with the toaster, it just meant burnt toast. This time we may lose Katie.
3: Why, that's ridiculous. What's the matter? Can't she wash dishes in a pan like everybody else?
2: Well, but she's had the dishwasher so long, she might resent it and quit. And you know we can't find anyone nearly as wonderful as she is.
3: Well, what are women coming to that they have to be pampered with electrical gadgets?
2: Oh, we're not pampered.
3: Well, the wives of our ancestors didn't have dishwashers. Pioneer women didn't have a lot of electrical appliances to do their housework.
2: Of course they didn't. And where are those women today? Dead.
3: Well, I'm not buying Katie a new dishwasher. And you can tell her so.
2: She'll get rough red hands.
3: Well, what of it? She's got rough red everything else.
2: Well, I'll tell you the truth, George. I wasn't thinking Katie. I was thinking of someone else.
3: Uh-huh. Well, come clean. Whom were you thinking of?
2: Oh, you're so grammatical.
3: Well, I can't help it. That's correct. Whom were you thinking of?
2: Hume.
3: Meme? I mean me? What are you talking about?
2: Well, if we don't have a dishwasher and it's Katie's night off, I'll be washing the dishes.
3: I thought so.
2: Oh, I don't care for myself. But when you come home and you greet me and you kiss my hand...
3: Yeah.
2: You'll get dishpan lips.
3: Liz, you're breaking my little heart. But I'm not buying Katie a new dishwasher, and you can tell her so.
2: She's liable to get mad.
3: So?
2: You tell her, George.
3: No, Liz, you tell her.
2: What's the matter? Are you afraid?
3: Me? Afraid? Oh, that makes me laugh.
2: Well, when you stop laughing, you tell her.
3: Well, Liz, it's just that I don't want you to be a slave in your own house. You have to be the boss around here. Let her know who gives the orders. Do you understand?
2: Yes, you're afraid of her.
3: No, she means nothing to me. I just want you to learn a lesson.
2: All right, I'll tell her. I'm not afraid. I'll get her in here and I'll say to her, Katie,
5: did someone call me?
3: Mrs. Cougat has something to tell you, Katie.
2: No. Yes. Katie, there's something you might as well know right now.
5: What is it?
2: I want some more coffee.
3: That's telling her, Liz.
2: Oh, why don't you go to work? Katie, could I talk to you a minute, please?
5: Just a second, Mrs. Cougat, till I get through washing these dishes by hand.
2: Oh, don't worry, Katie. I'll get a dishwasher somehow. I asked Corey Cartwright to come over.
5: Well, what for? I didn't think he knew about anything except women.
2: He doesn't, but he has a lot of friends in radio, and I thought maybe if he could get me on a giveaway program, I might win a dishwasher.
5: Do you think you could win?
2: Oh, listen, I've heard some of those shows won by morons, and I'm as smart as they are any day. Wait a minute, that doesn't sound right. That must be Corey. I'll get it. Oh, he's in a hurry.
4: Quick, close the door.
2: What's the matter?
4: Women. I can't get rid of them. Crowds of them chase me down the street.
2: Oh, well, it must be tough to be so irresistible. Hey, what's this dragging along in back of you?
4: Oh, that. Oh, that's nothing.
2: Let me see. Why, Corey Cartwright, a bottle of Taboo on a string.
4: Well, it's a game I play. It's like fishing, only for women.
2: Oh, you ought to be ashamed of yourself.
4: Say, what was on your pretty mind when you asked me to drop by, dear?
2: Corey, are you still friends with that fellow who puts on radio shows?
4: Well, sure. I've been on a lot of them lately. Two more programs and I'll have all my Christmas shopping done.
2: Well, could you get me on one?
4: Absolutely. What do you want to win? I've got a list of what they're giving away.
2: Mm-hmm.
4: Refrigerators, stoves, automobiles, diamond rings, wristwatches, and kitchen utensils.
2: Yes, but I want...
4: Garbage disposal units, Hoover vacuum cleaners, fur coats, house paint, pianos, radio phonographs, record albums...
2: But you see, I'd like
4: typewriters,
2: to have...
4: six office buildings, a parking lot in downtown Los Angeles, and Arrowhead Springs.
2: Let me off at electric dishwashers, please.
4: Oh, it's a cinch. There's a program that gives away a dishwasher each week. It's called His and Hers.
2: Corey, you've got to get me on it.
4: Oh, there's nothing to it. Give me the phone there. Hello? That you, Smiley? This is Corey Cartwright. How are you, you old son of a gun? Yeah. Say, a couple of friends of mine would like to get on His and Hers.
2: A couple?
4: Yeah, that's right. He's a banker. Oh, good. The name is George Cougar.
2: Hey, wait a minute.
4: Oh, swell. Goodbye, Smiley.
2: No, Corey, wait.
4: Well, Liz, you're all set.
2: Corey, does George have to go on the show, too?
4: Sure. Husband and wife teams compete together. That's what makes it fun.
2: Oh, I don't know how George is going to take this.
4: He doesn't know about it?
2: No.
4: Oh, you'll die.
2: That's what I'm afraid of.
4: Well, listen, Liz, you're not on till next week. Now, have George listen to the show. It's on tonight. And see if you can talk him into it. Remember the name, His and Hers.
2: All right, I'll keep his ears glued to the radio if I have to use scotch tape. Well, George, we have a whole evening to ourselves. What would you like to do, honey?
3: Oh, I don't know. I can't make up my mind between going to a movie or visiting the Sterns. You decide.
2: All right, I decided.
3: Which is it going to be?
2: We'll stay home and listen to the radio.
3: But, Liz...
2: I want to be alone with you, George. We can smooch.
3: We can?
2: I could smooch with you 24 hours a day, 7 days a week, 52 weeks a year, with time and a half for over-smooch.
3: Say, what's this radio business? I thought you didn't like radio shows.
2: Me? Oh, no, I love radio. I listen to it all day long.
3: Oh, yeah? What programs?
2: Portia faces John's other wife.
3: What?
2: Ma Perkins can be beautiful.
3: No, Liz.
2: When a girl marries, it pays to be ignorant.
3: No.
2: Libby Owens, glass girl, glass blower.
3: Oh, stop it. What scheme is brewing in that pretty little skull?
2: Nothing. I just want to listen to the radio. I'll turn it on.
3: Yeah, all right. As long as it isn't one of those horrible quiz shows.
2: Quiz shows?
3: Oh, if there's one thing I can't stand, it's a lot of silly characters making fools of themselves in front of a microphone.
2: Oh, I think they're a lot of fun.
3: How can a person with any self-respect appear on one of those things?
6: And now, ladies and gentlemen, our last contestants will come up to the microphone to compete for our big jackpot prize on His and Hers, Mr. and Mrs. Paul Roney.
3: Liz, that's a quiz show.
6: Now, can either of you tell me the answer to this question? What is stored at Fort Knox?
3: Yeah, now that's an insult to his intelligence. And any fool knows what's stored at Fort Knox.
2: Sure, gelatin.
3: Here, turn that thing off.
2: No, I want to listen.
6: Gold is right, and Mr. and Mrs. Roney win the jackpot for tonight's His and Hers.
3: Good night. You mean both a man and his wife go through that?
2: Yes. Doesn't it sound like fun?
3: Is there no bottom to a human being's dignity?
6: And now we'll announce the names of next week's contestants.
2: Oh, no.
3: What's the matter, Liz?
2: You're right. It's silly. Turn it off.
6: Mr. and Mrs. Tom Lefevre.
3: No, I want to see who the suckers will be next week.
6: Dr. and Mrs. Charles Van Tassel.
3: And what other half-wits?
6: Mr. and Mrs. George Cougar.
3: Liz.
2: Well, let's go to a movie.
3: Liz, sit down.
2: I don't like the look in your eye, George. I can explain everything honestly.
3: Go ahead.
2: Put the lamp down, and I will.
3: I'm just holding it so you won't knock it down. Now, stop shaking.
2: All right, all right. I wanted a dishwasher, and Corey knew the master of ceremonies, and he fixed it up for us, that's all.
3: My pal. Well, maybe he can find a job for me when Mr. Atterbury at the bank hears about this. Oh, he'll love having his vice president on a quiz show. I'll get it. Hello?
7: Hello, George? How's the quiz kid?
3: Oh. Hello, Harry.
7: Just heard him say your name on the radio, George. Congratulations.
3: Look, Harry, we're not going...
7: This is only the beginning, George. Maybe if you give yourself a home permanent, you'll be chosen queen for a day.
3: Now, wait a minute.
7: Well, goodbye, Queenie.
3: Liz.
2: Yes, Your Majesty.
3: That's not funny. In half an hour, everyone in town will know about this. Oh, another wise guy. Well, I'll tell him a thing or two. Yes, I know, quiz kid, queen for a day. And keep your smart answers to yourself.
8: George, this is Mr. Atterbury.
3: Oh, my gosh, it's Mr. Atterbury.
2: Well, goodbye, George.
3: You stay here, you blundering idiot.
8: What?
3: Oh, no. Not you, Mr. Atterbury.
8: George, I just heard your name on the radio.
3: Well, I can explain everything, Mr. Atterbury. You see...
8: I'm for you, boy.
3: Yes, but my wife... what did you say?
8: It's a stroke of genius. Excellent publicity for the bank.
3: Oh, you like the idea?
8: Why, it's sensational, boy. The kind of forward thinking we need. Show the public how intelligent bankers are. How'd you ever think of the idea, boy?
3: Oh, I don't know. It came to me right out of the air.
8: Well, it was a great idea, and I'm proud of you, boy.
3: Thanks.
8: Talk to you at the bank tomorrow, boy.
3: Yeah, well, goodbye, Mr. Atterbury.
2: What'd he say, boy? Boy?
3: Liz, he wants me to go on the show and prove how smart bankers are. I'm worried.
2: Oh, don't worry, dear. I'll be right there with you.
3: That's what I'm worried about. Now, Liz, I brought all these books home from the library.
2: Uh-huh.
3: And you know what we're going to do with them tonight?
2: Press flowers?
3: No. Huh? No, we're going to study for that quiz show. Mr. Atterbury got a block of seats, and everybody in the bank will be there.
2: Oh, I've got a good idea, George.
3: What?
2: You answer all the questions. I'll just stand there.
3: Yeah, don't be silly. If you don't open your mouth, what'll I tell them? That you're dumb?
2: And if I do?
3: Well, I see what you mean, but... But let's give it a try. Now here's some history questions. What is the Monroe Doctrine?
2: Monroe Doctrine?
3: Yes, you know which Monroe it refers to, don't you?
2: Oh, sure.
9: Racing with the moon, high up in the midnight blue.
3: Well, never mind. I'll answer the history questions. Now let's try some natural history. Yeah, here. What is the name of an animal with long, sharp fangs and a shaggy head who stalks his prey at night?
2: Oh, that reminds me, Corey was here today.
3: Never mind. I'll answer the nature questions. Now, that brings us to arithmetic.
2: Oh, you answer the arithmetic questions, George.
3: Liz, I've got a great idea.
2: What?
3: I'll answer the questions. You just stand there.
2: Oh, good. I'm glad you thought of it.
3: Yes.
4: Hi, Liz, dear.
2: Hello, Corey.
4: Well, tonight's the big night, hmm?
2: Yes, and Corey, I'm just frantic. I don't know why I ever got into this. I'll disgrace George for life.
4: Oh.
2: He could even lose his job at the bank over some stupid answer of mine.
4: Oh, Liz, don't be ridiculous.
2: He'll have to give up his lovely office at the bank. He'll lose his swivel chair. Just think, all the rest of his life, he'll never swivel again.
4: I thought you might be upset, Liz. What would you say if I told you I had the list of answers to tonight's question?
2: Where are they?
4: Here. I got them from Adele, the producer's secretary. I had a date with her last night.
2: Oh, Corey, I couldn't look at them. That's dishonest. Wouldn't be fair.
4: Well, if that's the way you feel about it.
2: Maybe one little peek.
4: Just one.
2: I'll just peek at the first question, that's all.
4: All right.
2: Oh, what do you know? I had the list upside down. I peeked at the last one by mistake. Now I guess I'll have to peek my way back up to the first one. There.
4: How can you remember them?
2: Sure. Al Jolson, The Sap Runs Every 2 Years, mm-hmm. Life with Father, mm-hmm. and To Scrape the Barnacles Off Her Hull.
4: That's right.
2: That's right. I wonder what the questions are. That one about the sap running, that must be about trees, huh?
4: What do you care as long as you have the answers? You're a cinch, Liz.
2: Oh, this is just wonderful, Corey. George is going to be so proud of me. Oh, Katie, I'm so excited about the show. I don't know what I'm doing. Hey, take one look at me before I go. Is my slip showing?
10: Yes.
2: How much?
10: All of it. You forgot to put your dress on.
2: Oh, my goodness. Here, help me with it, Katie.
10: All right.
11: All ready, honey?
2: In just a minute. Al Jolson, The Sap Runs Every 2 Years, Life with Father, To Scrape the Barnacles Off Her Hull.
4: What?
2: Oh, nothing.
4: Oh. Well, how do you feel, Liz? Get some facts into your little head?
2: You know, George, you're going to be very surprised. I have a feeling I'm going to know all the answers.
4: Well, now, don't do anything silly.
2: I won't.
4: Let me take the first crack at the answers.
2: Oh, don't worry, George. I won't do anything except make you very proud of me. Well, goodbye, Katie.
10: Goodbye.
4: Hey, goodbye, Katie.
2: Kiss me for good luck, George.
4: All right.
2: Well, I don't know about that show, His and Hers, but there's nothing wrong with yours and mine.
4: Come on, crazy. Let's get this over with. All right, everybody. We're going on the air in just 2 seconds. Now, quiet. Presenting that sensational new quiz show, His and Hers. Yes, it's time once again to play that lovable, laughable radio game, His and Hers. And here's your master of ceremonies, Smiley Stembottom.
12: Good evening, everybody. This is old Smiley Stembottom. Here we go with another session of His and Hers. We have with us tonight three man and wife teams. Dr. and Mrs. Charles Van Tassel, Mr. Tom LaFevre, attorney, and Mrs. LaFevre, and Mr. and Mrs. George Cougar.
8: Yay, George! Go get 'em, boy!
12: Apparently, Mr. Cougart has some friends in the audience. Now, while our contestants are waiting in a room offstage, I'd like to announce that because we have such an intelligent group, a doctor, a lawyer, and a banker, we have thrown out the easy questions we were going to use and have substituted harder ones. Now coming onto the stage are our first contestants. You must be Dr. Van Tassel.
13: That's right, and this is my wife. Apparently, Mrs. Van is tickled by her own tassel. Is she a little nervous?
14: No, she always sounds like that.
12: Yes. All right, here we go for our first question. Now, you only have one answer between you, so think carefully. Who discovered the Fountain of Youth and claimed he could live forever?
14: Ponce de Leon.
12: Absolutely right! What do you say to that, Mrs. Van Tassel? I knew you would. Now you have 25 points, and we'll go to the next question. What is your congressman's...
2: I guess they'll call us pretty soon, won't they, George?
3: Yes. Now, don't be nervous, Liz.
2: Oh, I'm not nervous.
3: Well, let's go. Isn't someone knocking at the door?
2: No, that's your knees.
3: All right, so I'm nervous. I should think you'd be, too, that those questions are liable to be tough.
2: Oh, don't worry, George. I have a feeling I'm going to know every answer.
3: Oh, look who has that feeling.
4: Mr. and Mrs. Cougart, we're ready for you.
2: Oh, here we go. Come on, George.
12: And here they come, our third contestants, Mr. and Mrs. Cougart.
8: You tell them, George!
3: Liz, please. And now, right up here to the microphone. Are you all ready for these questions? They're pretty hard.
2: Oh, I'll bet they're not so hard.
3: Well, we'll see. Now, one answer for the two of you, remember. First question. Who discovered the Fountain of Youth and claimed he could live forever?
2: Al Jolson.
3: Oh, Liz. I'm so sorry. That's wrong, Mrs. Cougar.
2: It is?
3: Yes, but let's go on to question number two.
2: Okay.
3: Question number two. This is political. What is your congressman's term of office?
2: The sap runs every 2 years.
3: I'm so sorry.
13: Liz, have you gone crazy?
2: Something's wrong, George, but I'll get the rest of them.
13: Well, let me answer this one.
2: All right, George.
3: Question number three. What has caused America to have such a great increase in population?
2: Well, George?
13: I don't know.
2: Would you repeat the question, please?
3: What has caused America to have such a great increase in population?
2: Is it life with Father?
3: Wrong again. You now have a total score of nothing.
8: Cougart, you're a stupid numbskull.
3: No coaching from the audience, please. And now for your last question.
2: Well, I'm sure to get one of these right.
3: Why did the French people put Marie Antoinette under the sharp blade of the guillotine?
2: To scrape the barnacles off her hull.
3: Mr. and Mrs. Cougar, you are the first husband and wife team ever to miss all four questions. Congratulations.
2: Oh, thank you.
13: Oh, Liz.
3: And now all the contestants will stand by for our jackpot question.
13: Liz, what's the matter with you?
2: Oh, George, I had all the answers memorized, but they must have switched the questions on me.
13: Oh, fine.
3: Attention! Before the jackpot question, here are the standings of our contestants. The Van Tassels have 75 points. The LaFevers have 50 points. And the Cougarts have... Now, since our jackpot question counts 100, whoever gets it right will win our giant prize, an electric dishwasher.
2: Oh, we've still got a chance, George.
13: Yeah.
3: And tonight we're adding a special prize to go with the dishwasher. 300 dirty dishes. Now, here's the jackpot question. At the last session of the Big Four foreign ministers in Paris, when Russia and the United States were in disagreement, what did Andrei Vyshinsky say to Secretary of State Marshall?
13: Oh, come, someone must know it. What did Andrei Vashinsky say to Secretary of State Marshall?
2: I give up, George. Let's go home.
13: You're right! That is what Vashinsky said to Marshall. I give up, George. Let's go home. And the Cougars win the electric dishwasher.
8: And a girl lives for...
2: Do you like that? I didn't even know I could speak Russian.
13: Vashinsky, you're wonderful.
2: Come on, everybody. The borscht is on me. George. Hey, George. Are you asleep yet?
3: No.
2: When you're trying to sleep, do you ever pretend things?
3: Mm-hmm.
2: What?
3: I pretend that you've stopped talking.
2: Oh. My favorite pretend is that I'm a beautiful princess who swallowed a magic potion and I sleep for 20 years.
3: Hmm.
2: What are you thinking?
3: I'm wondering where I can get some of that potion.
2: Oh, George. You aren't very romantic. Come on, pretend something.
3: Okay. I pretend I'm all alone on a deserted island.
2: Uh-huh.
3: And I see coming toward me a girl with flowers in her hair.
2: Oh.
3: Now, what do you pretend?
2: I pretend she's ugly. Good night, George.
15: We had a party last night. It's one of the places in the worst shape. 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
7: 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El Paso, Cheyenne, Calgary, Tombstone. 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Here is the adventurous story of the early West, the tamed and the untamed, from the Pecos to Powder River, Dodge City to Poker Flat. 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Frontier!

0: Howdy. Would you like to spend a few minutes listening to a frontier town lawyer? Because that's what I am. And Chad Remington is who I am. Attorney and sort of all-around general troubleshooter for Dos Rios and our surrounding territory. Now, when I say troubleshooter, I guess I mean it in more ways than the term is generally used. Because down our way, and with the kind of people we have, the term troubleshooter gets the emphasis on both words. Yep, there's a heap of trouble out on the frontier and a lot of shooting, too. Now, let's take last winter, for example. It had been an especially severe winter, colder than usual, with almost constant snows. Snows so deep and heavy that even the winter range was useless. Cattle froze, starved, and died right and left. Well, it was late in February up in the little mountain town appropriately named Headstone. The principal business building in Headstone is a long, narrow room operated as a cafe or saloon and run by a strange, hard-faced woman called Bourbon Kate. Her real name, or the rest of it, I guess no one ever knew. Well, this particular night was a blustery one. Kate's saloon was empty for change, and Kate stood behind the bar cleaning up and polishing glasses. And suddenly the door opened and...
1: Well, Sheriff, evening.
2: Evening, Kate, evening. Guess this is about the worst night of the whole winter.
1: Wouldn't surprise me none if there won't be a head of cattle left up here after this storm is over. I get you something?
2: I guess so. The usual. And Kate...
1: Yeah, Sheriff?
2: Make it four fingers this time.
1: You bet. Man needs something to keep his insides from freezing. Here.
2: Ah, listen to that. Don't know what's going to come of the cattleman now. A blade of grass for feed is worth more than a porterhouse steak. Well, Kate, here's to you.
1: Drink hearty, Sheriff.
2: Worst part of it is, there ain't a man among a lot of them that's got money enough to buy even a hatful of feed.
1: Another one, Sheriff?
2: Yeah, thanks, Kate. Don't mind if I do. Yes, sir. Rate we're going up here, Headstone would like to become a ghost town now.
1: With the bank shaky like it is, where can the ranchers get help? Wouldn't surprise me none if the bank closed its doors before the month's over. Sheriff, I tell you,
2: well,
1: we ought to...
2: Hey, looks like you got one customer, Kate.
3: Hey, what a night. Yeah, snow's clear up the treetops some places.
2: Yeah, bad one for sure.
3: Yeah.
2: Kate, if you don't mind, I'm going to sit down over there by the stove.
1: Not at all. Make yourself to home. Now, mister, something I can do for you?
3: You're Bourbon Kate, ain't you?
1: That's my name.
3: I'm Ben Madigan. Got a quarter section up in the Rimrock country up high. This storm just about ruined me.
1: Well, you ain't alone, Madigan, believe me.
3: I did manage to round up some of the yearlings and herd them into the barn, but, well, I ain't got no feed left. Not a stick of straw or a single grain.
1: Well, you can always buy a little feed. They tell me Josh Winterstore's got some left.
3: Yeah, I know. I went to the bank to borrow a few dollars, but that cheap old Jasper turned me down cold. That's why I come to you.
1: Me? You mean you want to make a touch?
3: Yeah, I sure do, and I'll pay it back, believe me. Come summer, every last red cent.
1: Well, I'm sorry, Madigan. I ain't in the lending business.
3: Well, from all I've ever heard, you're loaded. Made it all right here, too, out of the folks around Headstone. Folks like me.
1: No, sir, I got a rule about... Oh. How much you need, Madigan?
3: Oh, shucks, I guess I could get by on 100. Yeah, 100 would be fine. Well?
1: You look honest.
3: I am honest.
1: Yeah, I said you did. Well, here. Here's five $20 gold pieces.
3: Well, doggone,
1: I'll tell you what I'm going to do with you.
3: Yeah?
1: I'll cut you high card, double or nothing.
3: High card? You mean if I lose, I'll owe you 200?
1: If you win, you won't owe me a thing.
3: Yeah, you don't have to run a bank. 100% interest.
1: You mean you won't cut high card?
3: Oh, no, I'll cut. Okay.
1: Well, here's the deck. You cut first.
3: Well, what do you know? The Red Queen. Queen of Hearts. Well, let's see you beat that, Kate.
1: Oh, you sure ain't making it easy on me. I might as well not cut and just give you the money.
3: Go on. Cut them. It was your idea.
1: Okay, if you say so. Well, I'll be jiggered. An ace. The ace of clubs, Madigan.
3: Yeah, where'd you get it? Off the bottom of the deck?
1: Madigan, I guess you don't need the money so bad after all, making a remark like that. I just think I'll put them gold pieces back.
3: Oh, no, you don't. I always heard a man didn't stand a chance in a game with you, and now I know why.
1: Madigan, keep your hands off that money.
3: Yeah, well, I'm taking it, and you're not going to stop me. You understand?
1: Why, you loco-brained idiot, put that gun away or I'll...
4: Kate, look out!
2: Well, I'm sorry, Kate. I wouldn't have done that if he hadn't pulled his gun first. Kate, what's that red on your shirt waist?
1: Couldn't you see I was just trying to make him a present of that money? And...
2: Why, that varmint plugged you after all. Here, I'll...
1: Sheriff, don't waste your time. You leave me here and go fetch the doctor.
0: Ben Madigan was killed, all right. The sheriff's bullet hit its mark plumb center. But poor old Kate, she got a slug, too. 2 days later, when the storm died down, I received a telegram from Kate asking me to come up to Headstone because she wanted some legal help. It turned out it was her will that was bothering her. We didn't know that till we got there. That is, by we, I mean my landlord and sidekick, Cherokee O'Bannon, the former medicine man who now runs a livery stable over which I have my shabby little legal offices. Well, we wasted no time going to Kate's and seeing her. She looked tired, awful tired, and mighty old as she lay there, her face gray as ashes against the clean white pillowcase.
1: Fellas, it was mighty nice of you to come, particularly in this kind of weather.
5: Ma'am, I'd like you to know that we have weather down in our part of the country, too. But for a woman whose name is Bourbon Kate, I'd walk halfway around the world in snow up to my eyebrows.
0: Cherokee sure talks a tough game of two-fisted drinking, doesn't he, Kate?
1: I've known the old fraud since he peddled his genuine Cherokee Indian rattlesnake oil. And even when I was giving him drinks on the house, he'd never take more than one.
0: Well, let's talk about you for a while, Kate. Doctor says you're going to be all right.
1: Yeah, that's what the doctor says.
5: He's a good man. Once saved me from nasty snake bite without the use of the usual remedy.
0: Well, a doctor who can do that with you, Cherokee, must be a miracle man.
1: Well, we'll see if the doctor's right this spring. If I'm still kicking around this spring.
0: Oh, you'll be here longer than I will. Now, what's on your mind?
1: Dad, I ain't been no angel, you know. I danced in Rio and worked saloons in Sydney and a girly-girly chorus and shows out of New York.
5: Well, that's nothing to be ashamed of, ma'am. Besides, you've accumulated a lot of the lovely green folding stuff.
1: I've made money and I've spent money. But my life ain't never amounted to very much. Never done anything folks call constructive.
0: Hey, what are you talking about? Wasn't too long ago you practically nursed a whole Indian village through an epidemic of diphtheria single-handed.
1: Oh, anybody had done that, Chad. It just happened that I was there at the time they come down sick, but... like Cherokee says, I have got little money tucked away, and, well, I ain't got nobody to leave it to.
5: Well, now, if you're looking for someone to leave it to...
0: Kate, don't I remember hearing my dad tell me that you used to be married?
1: Sure. And in 20 years, I ain't even had so much as a Christmas greeting from a kid. Married by this time, I reckon. His father was a no-good sort. Yeah. Well, about this money, Chad, when the storm was over, the ranchers are going to need money bad, and I kind of thought I might help them out a little.
0: Well, that's a wonderful idea, Kate, but you don't need me for that.
1: Yeah, I do, Chad. I want you to handle it. Most folks I've ever known don't like taking money from a woman, and... after that Ben Madigan being shot in my place the other night.
5: Oh, for goodness sakes, Kate. It wasn't your fault.
1: No, but try to convince folks. Oh, come on in. Who are you?
6: My name's Madigan. Cleve Madigan.
0: There's no call for coming into a woman's room with a chip on your shoulder.
6: Yeah? My father was killed in her place the other night because she tried to fleece him out of some money.
0: Young fellow, that remark calls for an apology.
1: Oh, Chad, let him be.
6: Now, don't go try to help me, too. I'm full able to take care of myself, even though my pa wasn't.
0: Mister, you're either going to have to stop yelling around here or get out. And fast.
6: I'll get out when I've had my say. And I'm telling you this, you old Harridan. The folks around this part of the country are mighty sick of you and your kind. And if you know what's good for you, you'll move along. Get out.
0: Doggone you, anyhow. Now I do want that apology, and this time I'm not going to wait for it.
6: Let me alone. Take your hands off me.
0: Now look, are you going to apologize to Kate?
6: You're darn tootin' right I'm not. You're not getting no apology out of me, but you are getting this.
0: You lame-brained young idiot.
5: Chad, you put that young pup to sleep for the rest of the winter.
1: Chad, you shouldn't have done that. You shouldn't have done that.
0: After the way he talked to you and about you?
1: The boy was upset.
5: He's upset right now after what Chad just did to him.
1: Chad, that money I was talking about.
0: Yeah?
1: Because that Madigan boy's father was killed in my place. I want to see that the Madigan family gets help. Every bit of help. And with every last penny I got.
0: Oh, but Kate, don't you...
1: You're my lawyer, Chad, and as my lawyer, I'm giving you my orders. That Madigan family is going to get all the help money can buy.

0: Well, her name might have been Bourbon Kate, but in my reckoning, she wasn't just 100 proof. She was 100% gilt-edged woman. With a heart truly as big as the proverbial hole outdoors. Well, being the kind of woman she is, one you don't talk back to for long, Cherokee and I started to see what we could do with her money to help the ranchers. We talked it over with the sheriff and decided to order several carloads of feed shipped up to Headstone. It was while the three of us were talking it over that we got our first bad news. The barber ran into the sheriff's office to tell us that a mob had descended on Kate's saloon and was busting the place to pieces. Well, leaving the sheriff to round up some deputies, Cherokee and I raced down the street to the scene of the bedlam.
1: Come on, men! Smash this place into kindling!
2: You loco coyote, stop it! Cut it out!
1: That's Bourbon Kate's bodyguard. Don't listen to him. Go on, let's finish the job.
3: Madigan, unless you want to go to jail, you'll stop inciting these men to riot.
1: Look who's talking. Come on, let's throw him out.
3: Okay, anybody who thinks he can, step right up.
4: I'm stepping up, mister.
3: Oh, good. And you're stepping right in. Right into this.
5: Just in time, Chad. Here comes the sheriff and his deputy.
6: I'll
7: turn one of you. You're under arrest. What? If you know what's good for you, you'll come along peaceable. My men have got orders to shoot, to kill.
3: Yeah, sure.

0: The sheriff didn't hold anybody very long, but his prompt appearance did break up the riot. The next day, Cherokee and I rode out to the Madigan place to pay a call on young Cleve Madigan.
1: Whoa there, boy.
0: Well, I hope the young man's at home. That last night's little experience has calmed him down. Of course, I don't blame him for not...
2: And what do you want?
0: Cleve, we rode all the way out here to talk to you.
2: Yeah, I'll bet. I only want to find out how I enjoyed being locked up.
0: If Kate wasn't the kind of woman she is, you'd still be locked up.
2: If you come out here to talk to me about that old witch, you're sure wasting your time.
1: What? Well, nice plight, young fella, isn't he? But I certainly don't like him calling Kate an old witch.
0: Yeah, Cherokee, the sad part of it is that someday, pretty soon, he's going to swallow those words. I just hope he doesn't choke on them. Come on, best place for us is back at the sheriff's office.
3: Well, I guess you'll be pleased to know that the freight cars got through with the feed. Pulled in while you were gone this afternoon. They're down to the siding.
0: That's certainly a relief. Well, by the way, how's Kate? Have you heard, Sheriff?
3: Well, I talked with the old Sawbones a while back. He says the wound don't amount to nothing no more, but she ain't getting no better. Says he just can't understand it.
1: If you ask me, and you may if you wish, I think Kate lost her spirit. Her fighting spirit.
3: Well, no wonder. From all she's been through, and that... Say, I most forgot.
0: Yeah?
3: The ranchers called a meeting this afternoon to try to get some help from the state.
0: Oh, that's great. By the time the state could vote on it and send the ranchers some help, the snow would be flying again next winter.
1: Well, all you've got to do is go to the meeting and tell them about the feet the Kate's bought for them.
0: Yeah, I guess that's the thing to do. With all the ranchers together, I'll just go to that meeting and tell them the good news.

0: All right, all right, all right, folks. Quiet down now.
1: Neighbors, I telegraphed a fellow I know in the state senate. He says the state will be glad to help, but they can't appropriate no money until the next regular session.
2: Excuse me, but may I say a word?
0: Why, sure you. Say, you got a nerve coming to our meeting after what you pulled the other night.
2: Now, look, you're in trouble, all of you. I think a mighty good slogan for this meeting might be, "Let bygones be bygones."
3: Let him talk, Rod. He's so full of hot air, if he talks long enough, he may melt off all the snow and we'll get some grass around here again.
2: Cleve, that isn't a bad joke. I'm going to accept it as a joke. But I came to this meeting to tell you that at the junction siding, outside of town, there are 5 cars of feed.
3: Sure there are 5 cars of feed. And from what I hear, the feed was bought by Bourbon Kate and brought up here. And she's going to try to charge you $70 a ton.
2: Now, wait a minute, Cleve. Oh, you're talking like a wild man.
3: Are you trying to tell me that Bourbon Kate doesn't own that feed?
2: Well, no, I'm not, but you...
3: If she thinks she's going to squeeze blood money out of us, she's better off dead. And for one, I'm in favor of going down to the side and putting a torch to those cars, just to show her what we think of them.
0: Wait, hey, in the morning, what's got through you, men? Haven't you got any...
3: Come on, men. At least we'll be warm around here for a while. Get some pitch torches and let's be getting down to the railroad track.
2: Ever try to reason with a mob? I'm here to tell you it just can't be done. Neither the sheriff nor Cherokee nor I had any influence with them. Nor would even one of them stay to hear the truth about those cars of feed. Well, as soon as the hall had cleared, the three of us decided to go down to the siding and, not wanting any bloodshed, to see what we could do about straightening them out. The wind had started again. Going was tougher than ever.
0: Doggone it, Chad. This wind's just going to make it worse.
4: Yeah, at the rate you're running, I could use a little wind myself.
2: If we can uncouple just two of the cars and save them, we'll have done some good.
0: Hey, look. Look, they've done it.
2: Huh?
0: The fire's already starting.
4: Oh, what fools these mortals be.
2: Sloping to the south, if we can just unhook 2 cars, they'll roll down that ravine and be safe.
0: Chad, huh? I don't think we're going to get there in time.
4: If we do, it'll be because someone has carried me.
0: Great jumping Jupiter, Chad. Hey, ain't that somebody climbing on the ladder in the side of that burning car?
2: Sure is, Sheriff. He's climbing up there to release the brake.
4: Release the brake? Then once that car starts rolling, he won't be able to get down without jumping.
2: Hey, hold it. No use running now. It's too late.
4: Say, am I seeing things, or did you see what I saw?
2: Oh, Cherokee. We saw it, all right.
5: Hey, that sure was a close one. You boys cut that car loose just in time.
2: We didn't cut it loose. We didn't get here in time.
5: Well, then who was...
6: That was Bourbon Kate who done it, Broderick.
2: Yeah. And there she goes, riding that boxcar, probably to her death.
3: Look at her roll.
5: Not a good looking at that car does, because it ain't never going to make that curve.
4: Merciful providence. The car's tipping. It's going over now.
6: That's the end of her.
3: Yeah. What an awful way to end. Smashed up in the wreck of a flaming freight car.
2: Son, come on back to town with me. You and I have a bit of talking to do. All the fight was gone out of Cleve Madigan, so he came along quietly and chastened. I thought the best place to talk to him would be in the room where Bourbon Kate had lived, so the four of us headed for there.
3: I don't mind going with you, but
7: What's the idea of taking me up to her place?
2: Cleve, there's a letter here that I want to turn over to you.
6: Wait. I'll open the door.
2: She is sick as she was. I'll never know how she managed to get out of the bed and down to...
3: Chad!
6: It just can't be.
7: Am I crazy or something? I know I saw her riding on top of that freight car.
2: We all saw her, Cleve, but still there she is, right in the bed.
4: Is she... Well, you know, is she...
6: Yeah. Reckon she's been dead more than 2 hours.
7: But I don't understand it.
2: Well, there are a lot of things in this life we live that none of us understand, Cleve. A good deal of it has to do with the spirit inside of us.
4: I'll say amen to that.
7: You mean you think this was a miracle?
2: I'd be a pretty poor mortal to judge miracles, Cleve. Maybe after you read this letter...
7: Letter? A letter from who?
2: It's a letter for you. It was written by your... It was written by the woman we knew as Bourbon Kate. Ricky, I think you and the sheriff and I had better be on our way. Goodness knows we don't want to be around if there's another miracle performed tonight.

0: For the life of me, Chad, I still can't understand it.
1: Shouldn't even try to, Cherokee. The important thing is that we were there to see that Kate's desires and her will were carried out. Plenty of feed for everybody now. I imagine Cleve Madigan won't judge folks quite so harshly again.
0: Every time I think of her, I get a lump in my throat.
1: That might be a good thing for you, Cherokee. It may stop you from pouring things down your throat that you'd be better off not having. Look, if you don't mind now, I don't feel much like talking. Let's just rattle up these ponies and get on home. Come on. Come on there, you. Start moving.

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Music written and played by Ivan Ditmars. Be sure to be with us again same time next week for another fine action-adventure story with your favorite young Western star, Tex Chandler. And now this is Bill Forman telling you that Frontier Town came to you from Hollywood.

0: I hope you're not hungry, dear Henry, dear Henry. 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
1: Well, that's a nice thing, isn't it? After I've been working...
0: Henry, I've got me secret supply.
1: You don't mean...
0: Polo mints.
1: Yum, yum.
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This is Laurence Olivier. We have before now introduced in this series stories by Robert Louis Stevenson. Today we have chosen perhaps the best-known tale he ever wrote. Possibly the best-known Grand Guignol classic in literature. Also for me, it has the attraction of one of the most fascinating dual roles ever created. So now it is my pleasure to invite you to listen to Robert Louis Stevenson's story, Dr. Jekyll and Mr. Hyde.

0: My name is Henry Jekyll, or at least by that name I pray heaven to be remembered. By profession, I am a doctor of medicine, a fellow of the Royal Society, a doctor of laws and of civil law. Born to a large fortune, I think I can also say on my own behalf that I'm inclined by nature to industry. I'm fond of the respect of the wise and good among my fellow men, and was once, as might have been supposed, one with every guarantee of an honorable and distinguished future. If I can hope for that no longer, well, the future is not in my hands. As for the past, the immediate past, how am I to tell it to you? For the story of my undoing is not the story of myself alone. If you are to understand it aright, it must begin as the story of another. The story of Dr. Jekyll will end, and must now begin, with the story of Edward Hyde.
1: Hold him!
2: Don't let him get away!
1: Is the child badly hurt? Take your hands off me, you fools! Let me go!
3: Let you go. If there was a policeman here, I should have you given in charge. Don't you realize you might have killed the poor child?
1: That idiot's got in my way.
3: Got in your way? Is that any reason for knocking her down and trampling on her? Are you out of your mind?
1: I've more important things to think about than children.
3: There's no reason for leaving them half dead on the pavement. Is the child badly hurt?
2: Her head's cut, poor little mite.
1: Ah. He should be sent to prison, trampling on a poor little kid like that. Did you see what he did to us, sir? The ugly brute.
3: Yes, I saw the whole thing. And I happen to be a lawyer. You haven't heard the last of this young man. You're going to pay for it, believe me.
1: Let go of me. What do you want? Money?
3: I want to see some slight evidence of your humanity. The child may be badly hurt. She must be examined by a doctor. And as for you, I should be prepared to give evidence against you in the court.
1: If you choose to make capital out of an accident, naturally I'm helpless.
3: It was no accident.
1: Yep. Very well, name your figure. No gentleman wishes to get himself mixed up in a public scene. How much do you want?
3: If you wish to keep this out of the courts, you can pay the parents of the child £100. If not, I'll make your name known from one end of London to the other.
1: Have £10 with me, you can have that.
3: £100 was what I said. You can afford it from the looks of you. And unless you take steps to get it immediately, I shall hand you over to the police.
1: Very well, if you insist. I'll get the money. Come with me.
3: Right.
0: The young man led them to the door of a gloomy house not far away. He let himself in with a key, and in a few minutes reappeared with a check in his hand. He handed it over with a cynical smile.
3: Let me see that. £90 payable to bearer.
1: And £10 here in cash. Well, are you satisfied now?
3: But this signature, I know it. Henry Jekyll. Dr. Jekyll. He's a client and friend of mine.
1: In that case, you'll know the signature's genuine.
3: Yeah, but where did you get it? Is Dr. Jekyll in that house?
1: The check is genuine, that's all that concerns you.
3: Then what is your name? Are you a friend of Dr. Jekyll?
1: Yes, I'm a friend of his. You may have even heard my name. Did you say that you're Dr. Jekyll's lawyer?
3: What is your name?
1: Allow me to give you my card. We may see more of each other. That is my address, and as you see, the name is...
3: Edward Hyde.
0: The name was Edward Hyde. As for the signature on the check, Henry Jekyll, that was genuine enough, for I had written the check myself. Nor was I surprised to receive a visit from the lawyer the following morning, for it was not the first time that the name of Edward Hyde had been discussed between us.
3: Once again, Jekyll, who is this Edward Hyde?
0: He's a friend of mine.
3: But this will that you've made out in favor of him, all that you possess, made over to him in the event of your disappearance. Why? What's the meaning behind the phrase disappearance or unexplained absence for any period exceeding 3 calendar months? Why should you disappear suddenly?
0: I have my reasons for that clause, Utterson. You must forgive me for not disclosing them.
3: Look, Jekyll, there's something strange about all this. The only explanation I can think of is that Edward Hyde, whoever the fellow is, must have some hold over you. My guess is that he's blackmailing you.
0: Oh, I tell you, that's absurd. Edward Hyde is a friend of mine, and I'm simply indebted to him for things he's done for me.
3: Whenever I saw one, Edward Hyde is a scoundrel. What can there possibly be between such a creature and a man like you?
0: I prefer not to discuss him with you. If you like, you can say that my situation is a painful one. I don't deny that my relationship with Edward Hyde is a strange one. A very strange one. But it is one that cannot be mended by talking.
3: You still won't take me into your confidence, Henry. After all, we're old friends. Yes. Nothing to fear.
0: No, believe me, I dare not. As for last night's incident, I'm deeply sorry for the child. So is Edward Hyde, who told me the whole story after you had gone. Believe me, I take a very great interest in him for all his faults. And if I'm taken away, I wish you to promise me that you will bear with him and get his rights for him. I think you would if you knew all. And it would be a weight off my mind if you would promise.
3: I can't pretend that I shall ever like him.
0: Oh, I don't ask that. I only ask for justice. I only ask you to help him, for my sake, when I'm no longer here.
3: Very well. I promise.
0: For a while, no more was heard of Edward Hyde. It was as though he had vanished off the face of the earth. If only he had done so indeed. As it was, his reappearance some few months later was the occasion of a terrible tragedy. And once again, I found myself involved in something over which I had ceased to have any control.
3: Jekyll, this is Inspector Newcombe of Scotland Yard.
0: Ah.
3: He's investigating the death of Sir Danvers Carey, who was found murdered in the street late last night.
0: Oh, sit down, Inspector. Anything I can do to help you.
3: Thank you, sir.
0: I read of the tragedy in the papers this morning. It was a terrible crime. Is anything known about it yet?
4: Yes, Dr. Jekyll. A warrant has been issued for the arrest of a man that I believe you may be able to help us to trace.
0: Someone I know?
4: His name is Edward Hyde.
0: Edward Hyde? Oh, but no. There must be some mistake. He isn't here anymore. He's gone away. Out of the country. What makes you think...
4: A letter was found by the murdered man. He had gone out to post it when he was attacked. The letter was addressed to Mr. Utterson here. That's how he came to be involved. He identified the body and also this broken stick which was found on the scene of the crime. We have reason to believe it was the stick used by the murderer, that Sir Danvers was beaten to death with it, in cold blood. May I ask whether you have ever seen it before?
0: Yes, it belonged to me once. It was given to me some years ago by Mr. Utterson here.
3: That's what I told the inspector.
4: Have you seen it recently, Dr. Jekyll?
0: No, not recently. I lost it some months ago. You see, it was found...
4: As you see, sir, the stick has been broken in two during the attack. This half was found in the street beside the body of the murdered man. The other half, also bloodstained, was found in the room of Mr. Edward Hyde early this morning.
0: Oh, but surely there must be some mistake.
3: There is no mistake. The attack was seen by Sir Danvers' maid. It was a bright moonlight night, and she was looking from her window as Sir Danvers went out. She saw him talking to Hyde in the street. She recognized him, and she saw him strike Sir Danvers down. It was on her evidence that we went round to Hyde's rooms in Soho. As you know, he gave me his address the last time I saw him.
4: May I ask when was the last time you saw him, sir?
0: I don't remember. Not for some months. I was told he'd gone abroad.
4: You're sure he's not been here last night or this morning?
0: I would tell you if he had.
4: Well, if he should call here, you will inform the police immediately. He is a dangerous man, Dr. Jekyll. My men will be posted outside in case he shows up. As it is, you will be required to give evidence at the inquest.
0: Yes, of course. I will do anything I can. This has been a terrible shock to me.
4: Well, I'm sorry you should have been implicated, sir. Now, if you'll excuse me...
0: Goodbye, Inspector. I will do all I can to help you.
4: Thank you, sir. Good day, Mr. Utterson.
3: Good day. Well, Henry, as you know, Sir Danvers was a client of mine, but so are you. Now that you've got mixed up in this terrible thing, I want to know what I'm doing. Will you swear to me that you're holding nothing back? You haven't been mad enough to help this fellow escape.
0: Utterson, upon my honor, I swear to heaven I'll never have anything more to do with him in this world. My friendship with him is over.
3: Oh, thank heavens for that. I tell you, Henry, I told you before, this man is a scoundrel, a dangerous maniac. Till he's put out of the way, none of us will be safe, least of all you.
0: Edward Hyde will never be heard of again. He's safely out of the way already.
3: Can you be sure of that? If he's brought to trial, your own name will appear. As it is, you're dangerously involved.
0: I'm quite sure of him now. To be honest with you, I have received a letter from him.
3: A letter? Then why didn't you give it to the inspector?
0: Well, I needed your advice first. I didn't wish to get mixed up in the business any more than I am already. Read this.
3: Dear Jekyll, when you receive this, you will know what I've done. I can offer no excuse for myself, so I will trouble you with none. I have repaid you unworthily for your many kindnesses, but I shall never again give you cause to regret them. I am going away, and you need have no further fears for me. Where I am going, no one will ever find me. Goodbye, and forgive me. Edward Hyde.
0: There. If you advise me to do so, I will give it to the police.
3: Where's the envelope?
0: I burnt it before I realized what I was doing. But there was no postmark. The letter was handed in at the door.
3: Can Poole describe the man who brought it?
0: No, it was left in my surgery. He must have come round through the garden. What should I do with it?
3: I will take it. I want to think about it a little more. Tell me one thing. That clause in your will about your disappearing. It was Hyde who dictated that, wasn't it?
0: Yes.
3: I knew it. Fool, Henry, don't you see it all? The man intended to murder you as well when it suited him. You make a will in his favor, leaving him your whole fortune. You insert a clause in that will that if you disappear for only 3 months, you're to be presumed dead, and all your fortune handed over to him without any further inquiry. You too must be out of your mind.
0: Well, there were reasons. I can't tell you.
3: These papers here on the table. Whose are they?
0: There's some notes I was making about an experiment.
3: May I look at them for a moment?
0: If you wish.
3: This is your handwriting, isn't it?
0: Yes.
3: And this is the handwriting of Edward Hyde, this note you gave him.
0: Yes, I think so.
3: Aren't you sure? Don't you recognize
0: it? Yes, of course. I know his handwriting quite well. What are you doing?
3: I'm comparing your handwriting with the writing in this note that you say was written by Edward Hyde. I happen to know a certain amount about graphology. The writing of the note is different, obviously, in many ways. The slope of the letters are different. But the formation of the letters and the pressure of the hand is the same. This note is a clumsy forgery. I tell you that you forged it yourself. You don't deny it. Will you tell me why you wrote it? Why you, a man of honor, would turn to forgery to protect a murderer?
0: If only I could have told him. If only I'd had the courage. Even if I had had the courage, would he have believed me? Not unless I'd given him the proof of what I said. The proof which I dare no longer give. The proof which would have sent me to the gallows. The proof that Dr. Jekyll and Edward Hyde were one and the same being. Or rather, that Edward Hyde was the evil part of me.
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6: 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And later there's fine dramatic listening in store on the family comedy series The Marriage, when Hume Cronin and Jessica Tandy, as the delightful Marriotts, find their household a trifle unsettled when Liz becomes a career woman again. And if you're a Western adventure fan, stay with NBC for another thrilling six-shooter drama, when Britt Ponsett discovers a lynching party has chosen the wrong man. James Stewart portrays your six-shooter hero in this exciting drama of the Western Plains on NBC.
5: And now we continue Theatre Royal with Sir Laurence Olivier.
0: The murder of Sir Danvers Carey remained unpunished, for the murderer could not be found. Despite the hue and cry, Edward Hyde had disappeared as though he had never existed. Much of his past was unearthed, and all of it was criminal. Tales were told of him by those who had known him, tales of a callous and violent life lived among criminal companions, tales of the hatred and contempt he had evoked among all who had crossed his path. But as to his present whereabouts, not a whisper. Edward Hyde had vanished, and I alone could have solved the mystery.
7: Well, Chico, this is quite a reunion. How long is it since Lanyon and you and I spent the last evening together?
0: Far too long, I'm afraid. Yes. I'd begun to think that Dr. Lanyon would never have dinner with me again.
4: Well, if it's my fault, I'm sorry about that. Chico and I had a disagreement professionally some years ago. We agreed to go our separate ways.
7: Well, who shall affirm when doctors disagree? What is it all about? A wrong diagnosis?
1: No. Dr. Lanyon took exception to a line of research I was interested in. I think he disapproved of some of my experiments.
4: Well, frankly, I told him he was going in for a lot of unscientific balderdash. Better suited to an alchemist than a doctor.
1: I think I could still surprise you, Lanyon, if I wanted to. Those experiments were not so unscientific as you imagined.
4: Well, I still don't want to hear about it.
1: Oh, very well, then we'll change the subject. But one of these days, I may convince you. One of these days. If it had only stayed as indefinite as that. But Dr. Lanyon was to be convinced before the month was out, and the discovery was to bring about his death. One morning, later that January, Dr. Lanyon received a letter. The letter was signed with my name, Henry Jekyll, and asked him to do me a certain service in the name of our old friendship. At midnight, there was a knock on his door.
4: You come from Dr. Jekyll?
1: Yes.
4: Then come in, please.
1: Have you got it? Have you got it?
4: No. Just a moment. You seem to forget that I don't know you.
1: I beg your pardon, as you say, but I'm here on behalf of Dr. Jekyll, and the matter is very urgent.
4: No doubt. From the tone of Dr. Jekyll's letter, I gathered it must be. The letter asked me to collect some drugs from a cabinet in his surgery, a drawer full of drugs, and bring them here. I was sworn to secrecy and was asked to deliver those drugs to someone who would call here for them at midnight. Are you that man?
1: Yes, give them to me. Where are they? Where are they?
4: Well, the drawer's on that table.
1: Give me a graduated glass, quickly.
4: There's one there on the desk. Would you mind telling me what all this mystery is about?
1: Oh, then, now, you see. At first, the solution is reddish. As I add the crystals, it turns to a dark purple. It effervesces and gives off a slight vapor. And now, as the crystals dissolve, it is turning to a watery green. You see?
4: Yes, I see all that, but what I don't see is...
1: Well, Dr. Lanyon, which is it to be? Shall I take this little glassful of liquid away with me? Or is your curiosity too much for you? Will you be left as you are, neither richer nor wiser? Or shall I show you a sight to stagger the unbelief of Satan? Which is it to be?
4: After all this nonsense, I might as well see the end of it.
1: Very well, then. You're a doctor and you remember your vows. What follows is under the seal of our profession. You didn't believe in the virtue of transcendental medicine, did you? Well, watch me closely while I drink this little glassful off.

0: What are you doing? For heaven's sake, what have you done? Henry Jekyll. You, but I don't understand. I don't understand.
1: No, my dear Lanyon. You don't understand how Dr. Henry Jekyll can suddenly appear through the likeness of someone else. If you'd listened to me, believed in the experiments that I was so wrapped up in, well, perhaps you would have understood it better. Well enough, perhaps, to be a partner in a strange and new crusade for the redemption of the human soul.
0: Henry Jekyll, I don't understand.
1: Just exactly what formula I have discovered, well, that must remain my secret. But you can believe in its power, for you have seen that power with your own eyes. Sit down, man, and listen. It was many years ago that I first learned to recognize the thorough and primitive duality of man. I saw that two natures were contending in the field of my own consciousness, which you may call, if you like, the good and the evil. I saw that if those two natures could be separated, life would be relieved of all that was unbearable. The unjust might go his way without remorse, and the just could do the good in which he believed without any fear of his own imperfections. Well, I succeeded in finding the secret of that separation.
0: But how? How?
1: It's not possible to trace the whole journey, but the drug that I discovered has power to control and shake the very fortress of our identity. I discovered that drug, and a year or two ago, I tried it on myself. I suffered the most racking pains. You saw me suffer them again just now. Grinding of the bones, a deadly nausea, and a horror of the spirit that cannot be exceeded at the hour of birth or death. Then the agonies began to subside, and I came to myself again. Myself, to one part of myself, a separation of the lower elements in my soul. There was something strange in my sensations, something indescribably new and incredibly sweet. From its very novelty, I felt younger, lighter, happier in body, reckless and wicked. Oh, yes, 10 times more wicked, a slave to my own original evil. I had shrunk in size, but I had gained in the exaltation of my senses. I looked in the mirror and saw what I had become. For the first time in the history of mankind, I saw a man who was compounded only of evil. There in the mirror, I saw the likeness of Edward Hyde.
0: Edward Hyde? Edward Hyde, the murderer?
1: Yes, the murderer to be. But Edward Hyde did many things before he committed murder. From that day forth, I had the choice of my two characters. The one wholly evil, the other a compound of evil and good. The Dr. Henry Jekyll that the world respected.
0: And of those two, you chose the worse. The one that was wholly evil.
1: Occasionally, only in the character of Edward Hyde, I sought out the pleasures that were denied to me as the respectable man. I took rooms in Soho, made myself known to Jekyll's friends in the character of Hyde, even altered my will in Hyde's behalf. If anything happened to Henry Jekyll, Edward Hyde could still enjoy the pleasures of life.
0: You mean the drug could work both ways? It could overcome evil and bring you back to yourself?
1: As you see, by day I could live my proper life, compounded of good and evil as all of us are, and by night I could roam the city under the most impenetrable of disguises.
0: And Edward Hyde could commit his murders without any fear of detection?
1: No such idea in mind when I started the adventure. The pleasures I enjoyed may have been vicious, but it was in the hands of Edward Hyde that they soon began to become criminal. This familiar that I called out of my own soul was a being inherently evil. He was selfish, bestial, and relentless. At times I stood aghast before his acts, but the situation was apart from ordinary laws and seemed to relax the grasp of my conscience. When I realized what I had done, what Edward Hyde had done, I was horrified, and terrified. From that day forth, I've never taken the drug again.
0: And you expect me to believe that? When you come here, into this very room, as Edward Hyde himself.
1: But I don't know what happened, but yesterday, in the park, I was sitting there on the bench, drowsing in the sunshine. Perhaps it was my conscience that was drowsing. Perhaps I was dreaming of all the things that I had done when Edward Hyde was alive in me. Suddenly a qualm came over me, a terrible nausea and the most deadly shuddering. I must have fainted. But when I regained my senses, I looked down at my hands. They'd changed. They were corded, hairy hands, the hands of Edward Hyde, the murderer. My whole body had shrunk. My clothes hung formlessly and grotesquely about me, as they did about the man you saw here half an hour ago. I was in a panic, a hunted murderer, wanted by the police. The drugs that I had needed to regain my proper identity, they were back in my surgery, and I dare not go back to fetch them, for my own butler would have turned me over to the police. In despair, I wrote you that letter asking you to fetch the drugs for me here. You did so, and you've saved me.
0: I have saved you.
1: Yes.
0: I loathe you and despise you. To me, you're more evil than Edward Hyde himself, for it was only by your desires that he came alive at all. Why should I not denounce you to the police myself? Why should I take you on my conscience? What other crimes are you capable of committing?
1: Oh, London, I beg you. I've learned my lesson. From now on, Edward Hyde is dead. I shall never venture anywhere without the drugs that can keep him in his cage.
2: Dr. Lanyon did not denounce me to the police. The shock of that discovery proved too much for him. And in a very short time, Dr. Lanyon was dead. From that day forth, I too have changed. It is no longer the fear of the gallows. It is the fear of being Edward Hyde that racks me. I still hate and fear the thought of the brute that sleeps within me. But never again shall he break out in all his horrible infamy. The drug shall be used only to purge his evil, never to set it free. As for this confession that I'm writing... What's happening to me? The nausea and the terrible pain. No,
0: not again! No, not that! No, quick! The drug! Where's the drug? The solution! Where are the crystals? Quickly! Quickly!
3: Well, you've drunk it. Is the still no change? Has it lost its power then, this wonderful drug of yours? Does it no longer work its miracle?
4: Dr. Jekyll, are you all right, sir?
3: Yes, I'm all right. Go away.
4: Open the door, sir. You don't sound...
3: Go away, you fool. There's nothing wrong with me.
4: Jekyll, open this door at once. Is Hyde there with you?
3: No. It's me, Henry Jekyll. Go away, I'm busy.
4: If you don't open this door, I'll smash it in.
3: Quickly, the drug. More of it. More, before they get in. If they catch me like this, I'm done for. The drug! Why doesn't it work anymore?
4: Hyde! I can see you. Smash this door
3: out of
4: and get away.
3: The drug! Why doesn't it work anymore?
5: He shot himself. Mr. Hyde has shot himself. Where's the doctor? Where's Dr. Jekyll?
6: Well, he must have been here a moment ago. Look, this report on the table. In his writing, and the ink's still wet.
5: Dr. Jekyll!
6: Ah. True statement of Dr. Henry Jekyll touching the case of Edward Hyde. When this testimony is read, I shall be dead. And the discovery which I have made will have died along with me. For as this testimony will make too evident, my discovery was incomplete.
7: Dr. Jekyll! Where are you, Dr. Jekyll?
6: Yes, Henry Jekyll. If this is a true statement, where are you indeed?

This is Laurence Olivier again. This week, in our adaptation of Robert Louis Stevenson's Dr. Jekyll and Mr. Hyde, our cast included William Mervyn, Russell Napier, Campbell Singer, and John Fraser. I look forward to the pleasure of your company next week when I shall introduce another play. Until then, au revoir.

Sir Laurence Olivier starred in today's transcribed program. The script was by Derek Patmore. The music was under the direction of Sidney Torch. Theatre Royal is an NBC presentation, produced and directed by Harry Allen Towers.

0: 31 and a half, 32, 33, 35, 40, and 10 is 50, and 50 is a pound. 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
5: Hi there, this is Steve Allen, and I want to talk to you for a minute about retirement. 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Well, that's great if you've had a busy life and the retirement is your own choice. 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Retired at 10 or 20, at 30. Retired by paralytic polio. That would be grim. Well, it is grim and tragic for thousands of victims of infantile paralysis. The victims of the years when polio's shadow fell yearly on the country, and today's Salk vaccine was only a scientist's dream. But there is hope if you help through the 1958 March of Dimes and make rehabilitation possible wherever rehabilitation is possible. Help bring back from a retirement they never wanted hundreds and hundreds of polio victims. Please join the 1958 March of Dimes today.
3: Here he is, the one, the only...
4: Well, here I am again with a chance for each of our couples to win up to $10,000. And if any of them say the secret word, they'll win an extra $100. George, who's first?
3: Groucho, Louise Squire and Ted Anderson are waiting to talk to you. So, folks, you please come in and meet Groucho Marx.
4: Welcome to You Bet Your Wife. Say the secret word and divide an extra $100. It's a common word, something you find around the house. Louise Squire and Ted Anderson. Where are you from, Louise?
6: Memphis.
4: Memphis. Can you sing the Memphis Blues?
6: No.
4: Well, in the interest of good reporting, I'd like to ask your age. You can answer any way you like.
6: Well, my driver's license says 37.
4: 37?
6: Yes.
4: Well, could I see your driver's license?
6: Well, yes. Well, maybe.
4: That's a real woman. He wants him to hold the bag already, and they just met. Well, you must get pinched a lot. You have this pretty handy here, don't you? Well, that's right, all right. It says age 37. And this license is official. It's signed by Calvin Coolidge.
6: That's the wrong one.
4: Oh. Where are you from, Mr. Anderson?
7: I'm an associate professor at UCLA.
4: UCLA, is that one of those diploma mills that are under investigation? Ted, you say you're a college professor now. What do you teach?
7: Business forecasting, corporation finance, and a course for small businessmen.
4: Well, how tall are these businessmen? What is business forecasting?
7: Well,
4: is that any more accurate than the weather forecaster?
7: Yes, it's more accurate than the weather. We try to predict whether business is going to go up in the future or go down and by how much.
4: Oh, I see. Well, with the dollar going down probably for the third time, what do you recommend that people do with their money, assuming that they still have any?
7: For myself, I'd buy probably common stocks and real estate.
4: Mm-hmm.
7: This is a personal matter, but...
4: It certainly is with me. Personally, I have no complaint about common stocks. I made a killing in the market a few years back. That's true. I shot my broker. I didn't get him any too soon, either, because he was just about to commit suicide. Now, where would you buy real estate? Certainly not in L.A. Prices here already are completely out of hand.
7: Well, I followed 386 cities, and I like this area very much, and I'm very optimistic about land values between here and San Diego.
4: Mm-hmm. Do you own much property?
7: Oh, yes, 4,000 acres.
4: Where is this property?
7: Australia.
4: I thought you said between here and San Diego. You must have really got lost on the freeway. Well, you're an unusual couple, and I'd like to continue this, but frankly, I'm too scared, so let's play You Bet Your Life. Now, from our list of 265 categories, you selected sports. Now, I'm going to ask you some questions. If you miss two in a row, you're out. If you get four in a row right, you win $1,000. Now, remember, we want one answer between you, so don't answer before you talk to your partner. Now, Ed Brown, Eddie LeBaron, and George Shaw all play the same position. What is it?
7: Quarterback.
4: Quarterback is right.
8: You now have one right.
4: Who was the first woman to swim the English Channel both ways?
7: Miss Chadwick.
4: Florence Chadwick is right.
8: You have two right, two more right, and you'll have $1,000.
4: Now, what woman was named six times as Woman Athlete of the Year?
7: I believe it was Babe Dietrichson.
4: Yes, it was. The late Babe Dietrichson.
8: You're almost there.
4: Probably the greatest athlete of our time. Now, what team was baseball's first all-professional team? It is still one of the major league teams.
7: Cincinnati.
4: Cincinnati Red... Say, buddy, is that what you do up in that college? Yeah, sit there and read the sports book, huh?
8: You got four in a row right, you have $1,000.
4: Well, you won a college... You're too smart for us. As a rule, they don't win it that swiftly, huh? Well, you won $1,000. You can keep it and quit, or else you can come back later and try to double your money. You may even get a chance at $10,000. So go over there and sit down and think about it. And if we don't see you later, thanks for being on the show.
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3: In just a moment, our second couple will join Groucho to play You Bet Your Life.

0: Yes, Pabst. 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
2: Groucho, I have Elsie Jarrah and Bob Brown waiting to talk to you, so folks, come in, please, and meet Groucho Marx.
3: Welcome to your Bet Your Life. Say the secret word and divide an extra $100. It's a common word, something you find around the house. Elsie Jarrah and Bob Brown. Elsie, are you named after Elf Landon or after a little elf?
4: You mean this little thing in the fourth dancing? No.
3: Yeah, ja, bis, ja, ja, ja, wohl, yeah. And where are you from, Elf?
4: I am from Berlin.
3: Berlin.
4: Yes.
3: Kommen Sie from the Western part, from the Deutschland?
4: Sure, I come from West Berlin.
3: The Western Berlin, yeah. Huh? How long did you, how long ago did you leave Berlin?
4: 2 years ago.
3: Uh-huh. How old were you when you came to this country?
4: Uh-huh. You like to try out how old I am.
3: Yes. You certainly have a suspicious mind, Elfie. Do you honestly think I go around prying into people's business and try to find out how old they are?
4: Oh, yes, you do.
3: Not in a million years. How old are you, Elf?
4: That's my sweet secret.
3: Well, you're charming, attractive, and youthful enough to be exciting. Mm-hmm. And old enough to be sneaky about your age. Now, your name is Bob Brown, huh?
5: Yes, Groucho.
3: That's an odd name. How did you ever in the world get a name like Bob Brown?
5: I had relatives.
3: Now, who do you work for, Bob?
5: Well, I'm a Superior Court bailiff.
3: Oh, well, that's a very good job, especially if you like to sleep in the daytime. Well, what exactly are the duties of a bailiff?
5: Well,
3: you know what a bailiff is?
4: No, I don't know what a bailiff is.
3: I wish you'd explain it to me, because I don't know either.
4: No.
3: What do you think it is?
4: Bailiff? What can I say? I don't know.
3: Well, couldn't you ad-lib something in German?
4: I never
3: don't
4: heard
3: don't they have though. Bailiffs in Deutschland?
4: Maybe, but maybe it's not a verb.
5: Bailiff is the officer of the court, and he takes care of the various duties in the courtroom. When the judge takes the bench,
3: The judge takes the bench?
5: Yes.
3: You mean the judge is a crook, too?
5: Well, he doesn't take it very far.
4: Maybe he means Staatsanwalt. Staatsanwalt.
3: It's probably, is it a Staatsanwalt?
5: I wouldn't know.
4: No? You don't know?
3: No. Well, what else do you do besides being a Staatsanwalt? Ist das nicht ein Staatsanwalt? Ja, das ist ein Staatsanwalt.
4: Ja, das ist ein Staatsanwalt.
3: Staatsanwalt, eine krumme Kerl, hinten her, eine große Schere. I do shameless, I do bravos, nothing really. I was just making fun, that's all. Now, tomorrow morning when you're in that courtroom and the judge asks you what you are, you tell him you're a Staatsanwalt, huh?
5: I'll try to remember that.
3: Yes, and throw you right in the can.
4: Yeah, huh?
3: You say your name is Elfie Staatsanwalt?
4: Nein. Elfie Jarrah.
3: Oh, Gerard, huh?
4: Yeah.
3: Did you have a job in Germany, Elfie?
4: Yes, as an actress.
3: Oh, you were an actress.
4: Yes.
3: Well, I thought so. You're a very pretty woman.
4: Thank you.
3: Well, were you discovered on a stool in a drugstore eating sauerkraut?
4: No.
3: How does a girl get to be an actress in Germany?
4: Oh, we must learn about 2 years, and after we must pass an examination.
3: An examination?
4: Yes. Right?
3: What kind of an... Well, what kind of an examination? Do you have to be able to read and write?
4: No, we must play about
3: auditorium.
4: No. And you must be very good, otherwise you are finished. And you never be an actress.
3: Well, then you're a finished actress, aren't
4: you?
3: Yeah,
4: very finished.
3: Were you on the stage in Germany, or did
4: yes.
3: you make TV commercials for lager beer?
4: Nice. Yeah? It wasn't television.
3: No.
4: I play on the stage about 150 parts and on the movies 150 about
3: 150 pounds?
4: 20.
3: You don't look that heavy, huh?
4: Parts, not pounds.
3: Parts? You had 150 parts?
4: Parts on
3: oh,
4: the
3: parts.
4: Stage.
3: Oh, parts.
4: Yes.
3: I thought you said parts.
4: And about 20 films.
3: Oh, movies.
4: Yeah.
3: Well, what were some of the movies you made, Elfie?
4: Der Kongresstanz, der Storchstreik, die Lustigenweiber von Wien, Ehesanatorium. And then I play on the stage. Als Heidelberg, Cyprien, Lilofee, und als ich noch im Flügelkleide.
3: Oh, als ich noch im Flügelkleide. I remember that one very well. I saw that picture in English.
4: Yes?
3: It was called Marn Park Kettle in The Incredible Shrinking Frankfurter. Have you done any acting in Hollywood, Elfie?
4: Till now, not. I like to do it.
3: You mean you want to get in the movies?
4: Yes, I like to do it.
3: Well, that's unusual. Most girls that come out here want to be car hops. Well, how long did you say you've been in America, Elfie?
4: 2 years.
3: 2 years? Huh?
4: Yeah.
3: What are your impressions of the United States?
4: Oh, it's wonderful.
3: You like it here?
4: Yes, amazing was New York for me. And
3: amazing was New York for you?
4: Oh.
3: Well.
4: And especially I love the supermarket here because you can take anything what you like.
3: You take anything you want in the supermarket?
4: Yeah.
3: That's true, but if they catch you, you wind up eating in San Quentin.
4: I don't think so.
3: No. Usually I ask a girl from another country what she thinks of American men, just to be different.
4: Yeah.
3: Do German women compare favorably with American women?
4: Oh, they are very different, yes.
3: They're very different?
4: Yeah. You say from the German wives, they like Küche, Kinder, Kirche.
3: That means the kitchen?
4: Kitchen.
3: Church?
4: Church.
3: And children.
4: And children, yes.
3: That's the three K's.
4: Yeah,
3: that's not so different here. The American woman's life is composed of the three B's.
4: Yeah.
3: Bingo, bills, and beauty parlors. Well, you're a lovely couple, and I enjoy talking to you. And Elfie, I hope you get a lot of jobs on television.
4: Thank you very much.
3: And in the movies. And you should be a very attractive girl.
4: I hope so.
3: And I'm going to give you a chance just to show my appreciation to win a lot of money here tonight. I presume you took baseball since you just arrived here from Germany.
4: Oh, no.
3: Oh, you selected movies, old and new, huh?
4: Yes.
3: I'm going to ask you some questions. If you miss two in a row, you're

0: I presume you took baseball since you just arrived here from Germany.
1: Oh, no.
0: Oh, you selected movies, old and new, huh?
1: Yes.
0: I'm going to ask you some questions. If you miss two in a row, you're out. Will you tell Fannerman in German what you think of him, Elfie?
1: What I think about him?
0: In German.
1: He's a good-looking man, handsome.
0: In German.
1: But she's... Ach, in German?
0: Yeah.
1: Oh, Sie sehen sehr gut aus, aber Sie sind ein bisschen klein. Ich denke, Sie müssen noch etwas warten.
0: You know what she said?
2: No, but it sounds wonderful.
0: Well, if you get four in a row right, you win $1,000.
1: Oh, schön, yes, sir.
0: Yeah, and you want one answer between us, you
1: yeah.
0: two, huh?
1: Yeah.
0: All right, who directed Lifeboat, 39 Steps, The Trouble with Harry, and Dial M for Murder, among many others?
1: Lifeboat.
0: Talk it over.
1: Hitchcock.
0: That's right.
1: Hitchcock.
0: That's right.
1: Hitchcock.
0: That is correct.
1: Sure.
0: You haven't the first one right.
1: Yeah. Yeah.
0: Now, what is the name of the... What did you say?
2: I was just talking to myself.
0: Well, confine yourself to that. All right. Who played the feminine lead opposite Gordon McRae in Oklahoma and Carousel?
1: Who played?
0: The female lead.
1: Liz Taylor.
0: Gordon McRae in Oklahoma and Carousel.
2: Oh, in Carousel.
0: Who played opposite her?
1: Oh.
0: Him. Those. Shirley Jones. Now, Shirley, you should have known that.
1: Shirley Jones? No, yeah. I don't know.
0: Who was the feminine star of The Rainmaker?
1: Oh, Rainmaker. This is Hecht Lancaster.
0: The feminine star.
1: Ah, feminine. Ooh. The feminine...
0: The dama.
1: Yeah, the dama. I understand.
2: Lancaster?
1: Yeah, no.
0: No, the dama.
1: The, name, the dame.
0: Not the dame, the dama. Kennen Sie nicht the dama?
1: I know. Katharine Hepburn.
0: Yeah, Katharine Hepburn, but the bell is already... We're well, going to give it to you because you are so nice.
1: Thank you.
2: You now have one right.
0: We're just as crooked as you are. Now, what British actor... Why did you take this category? What British actor starred in Kind Hearts and Coronets, The Lavender Hill Mob, and The Man in the White Suit? A British actor.
1: And the White Suit.
0: Man in the White Suit, The Lavender Hill Mob, and Kind Hearts and Coronets.
1: Kind Hearts and Coronets?
0: Which, incidentally, is one of the greatest pictures I've ever seen.
1: Who is this?
0: Well, it was Alec Guinness.
2: Well, back to...
0: Back to what?
2: One wrong.
0: One wrong.
2: Right?
0: Now, don't get discouraged. I'm sure you're going to lose. Now,
1: yeah, I'm sure. Nothing to do with it.
0: Here are the stars. You tell me the picture. Bing Crosby, Frank Sinatra, and Grace Kelly.
1: What's
0: the name of the picture?
1: High Society.
0: High Society is right.
2: One right.
0: Anthony Quinn starred in the award-winning Best Foreign Picture in 1956. What was the picture? Anthony Quinn.
1: Anthony Quinn.
0: Starred in the award-winning Best Foreign Picture of 1956. What was the name of the picture?
1: Anthony Quinn. I saw this thing. I don't know
0: it. It was La Strada.
2: Sorry.
0: Famous picture, great picture, yeah.
2: Well, you now have one wrong again.
1: Never. I noticed before.
2: I got a lot of paper left here.
0: What song from Man Who Knew Too Much won an Academy Award?
1: Der Mann, der wusste zu viel. Das ist ja Hitchcock. But I don't know who.
0: This was a song from a picture called The Man Who Knew Too Much. It won an Academy Award, the song.
1: The song? Doris Day makes a song about a child.
0: It's Que Sera Sera.
1: I don't know the title of the song, but I know he. She
0: well,
1: makes it, Doris Day.
0: You have to know the title, otherwise we couldn't do it. Isn't she cute, huh?
1: I can't know the title. You have
0: Elfie, I'm sorry you didn't know the title of that, but... I'm going to give you one question so you can have a chance to win $100, $50 apiece, huh? And I don't want any help because this is tough. What kind of an animal always carries a rabbit's foot? A rabbit is right.
2: Okay.
0: I'm sorry you didn't win more, but thanks anyway for being with us. You were a very fine and nice couple, huh?

0: We'll find out if our first couple will try for $10,000 in just a moment.
1: Leroy, what are you doing, my boy?
2: A little scientific research for my English class.
1: You know, I was always very good at English.
2: What's pronouncing stuff?
1: You know, I was a whiz at pronouncing. Here, go ahead, try me.
2: Okay, Unc. How do you pronounce H-O-U-S-E?
1: Oh, house.
2: Absolutely correct.
1: Uh-huh.
2: Now, how do you pronounce H-O-R-S-E?
1: H-O-R? Oh, that's easy. That's horse.
2: Fine. Now, how do you pronounce H-O-U-R-S?
1: H-O-U-R-S? Oh, Howers?
2: You pronounce it ours.
1: Yeah, of course. Here, I've got one for you. How do you pronounce NBC?
2: Oh, I know that one. You pronounce NBC entertainment.
1: You're right. No trick about that one. You can depend on NBC to bring you the best in radio entertainment of all kinds, from Bandstand in the morning
2: to dramas in the afternoon
1: and news on the hour throughout the day. And don't forget, Tuesday night is a dandy night to tune in Nightline.
2: That's what we're on, folks. The Great Gildersleeve, my uncle.
1: You bet. 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
3: All right, George, we're ready to see who wants to get a crack at all the money. Will you bring out the first couple?
4: All right, Louise Squire and Ted Anderson. Would you come back, please?
3: Now, you've won $1,000 so far. If you decide to try for the 10 and you fail, you wind up with a total of 500. What are you going to do?
5: You think.
6: We'll go for it.
3: You're going to go for the big money. Now, get together and pick a number from 1 to 10 and then spin this wheel. If any number besides the one you pick comes up, the question is worth $2,000. If your number comes up, the question is worth 10. Now, what number do you want?
5: You say.
3: Five?
6: Five.
3: Give it a time.

5 and it landed on 7, so this question is worth $2,000. Leonard Hall was chairman of the Republican National Committee in the 1956 election. For $2,000, who was the very active Democratic National Committee chairman in that election? Talk it over.

0: what's the answer you two have decided upon?
1: Mitchell.
0: No, I'm sorry. You should know this. It's Paul Butler. Well, you missed it, but you wind up with $500. That isn't too bad. Congratulations, and thanks for being with us.
2: And thank you.
3: You Bet Your Life is transcribed in Hollywood. 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Directed by Robert Dwan and Bernie Smith. Music by Jack Meekin. This is George Fenneman reminding you to tune in again next week, same time, same station, to hear the one, the only Groucho. And see Groucho every Thursday evening on NBC television. 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
1: We had a party last night. 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

0: Well, let's see what's going on in the little town of Melrose Springs, home of that popular radio entertainer, Honest Harold the Homemaker. It's morning now, and Harold is up and dressed, ready for another hard day at the microphone. He's just coming into breakfast when...
1: Harold, Harold.
2: Yes, what is it, Mother?
1: Just look at the morning paper on the front page.
2: Hmm?
1: There's a picture of your boss, Stanley Peabody.
2: Prissy Pants Peabody?
1: Yes, look at him.
2: Mother, please, not before breakfast.
1: But, Harold, it says he's leaving the radio station.
2: Well, leaving? Let me see. Stanley Peabody, station manager, radio station KHJP, made a surprise announcement that he's being transferred to a similar position at the radio station in Charleville. Well, what do you know?
1: Ah, and see here, it says, this is a real step up for Peabody, and we predict that he will continue to rise quickly.
2: Well, why shouldn't he rise quickly? He's a balloon head. Well, say, I wonder who's going to take his place. Let's see. Mr. Peabody states he will name his successor today.
1: Who do you think it will be, Harold?
2: Well, I know who he should appoint, Mother. Me.
1: Oh, wouldn't that be wonderful?
2: Yeah, but he won't. I know Peabody. But I'm the logical one for the job, all right. I won the efficiency award last year. Made the fewest trips to the water cooler.
1: Oh. Maybe he will appoint you, Harold.
2: Oh, he'd have said something by now. That stuffed shirt wouldn't give you... There's the phone. Excuse me, Mother. Hello?
3: Hello, Harold. This is Gloria down at the radio station.
2: Oh, hello, Gloria.
3: Oh, Harold, Mr. Peabody wants to see you down here right away.
2: He does?
3: Yes. He says he has some good news for you.
2: Good news? Tell Stanley I'll be right there.
3: Bye-bye.
2: Bye-bye. Mother! Mother!
1: Oh, yes. What is it, Harold?
2: Stanley wants to see me at the radio station right away, Mother. Gloria says he has good news for me.
1: By Harold. It sounds like he's going to appoint you.
2: Yeah, guess so, Mother. Harold Hemp, station manager. You know something? That Stanley's an awfully sweet fellow.
1: Oh, but...
2: I just hate to see him go.
1: Harold, you just said you couldn't wait until he left.
2: I did. Why, I could bite my tongue off. Oop, almost did. Well, I mustn't forget to get Stanley a going-away present.
1: How about a box of cigars?
2: Say, good idea, Mother. Hemp's from hemp.
4: Who is it?
2: It's me. Harold Hemp.
4: Oh, come in.
2: Good morning, Stanley.
4: Good morning, Harold. Please sit down.
2: Thank you. Nice fella.
4: Harold, you probably heard that I'm leaving the station here.
2: Yes, I did, Stanley, and I can't tell you how sorry I am to see you go.
4: Nice of you to say so.
2: I got you a little going-away present. Box of rather expensive cigars. Here.
4: Why, thank you.
2: Not at all. Why don't you look at the card inside?
4: All right. Oh, here it is. Havana Cheroots. A bang-up smoke for 5 cents.
2: Oop. That's the wrong card. Anyway, they cost 6 cents now, Stanley. Stanley, I hate to see you go, but I just want you to know... I'll do my best as the new station manager.
4: What? You? Station manager? Ridiculous.
2: Ha? Huh?
4: That's the funniest thing I ever heard of.
2: Yeah.
4: For your information, Hemp, the new station manager is going to be my second cousin, P.B. Peabody.
2: Relative lover.
4: That was the good news I wanted to tell you. P.B. is coming here from the station in Charleville, and I'm going over there. It should work out just fine.
2: It should work out just fine.
4: Oh, and I want to warn you, you'd better change your lazy ways when PB takes over.
2: I hate him.
4: Don't forget, a new broom sweeps clean.
2: And you're the dustpan that should know.
4: I heard that, Hemp. If I weren't leaving, I'd fire you.
2: If you weren't leaving, I'd quit.
4: You better get out of here.
2: I'm going, and don't bother to get up. Goodbye.
4: Now what is it?
2: Give me back my cheroots. I'm going to get my $1.29 back. Stanley certainly got his nerve, bringing in a relative, P.B. Peabody. Wonder what the P.B. stands for. Probably peanut brain. I've given that radio station the best years of my life. I'd quit right now if I knew where I could get another job. Well, maybe I'll...
5: Oh, Harold!
2: Oh, hello, you old horse doctor.
5: Say, Harold, I just heard about what happened at that radio station. Oh, I think it was mean that they didn't make you manager.
2: Well, thanks, Doc. If I had another job, I'd quit.
5: I thought you'd feel that way, Harold. And I know just the thing for you.
2: You know another job? What is it?
5: Yes, sir. When you have trouble, never fear, as long as old Doc Yancey's near.
2: Yeah, no. All right, Doc, what's the...
5: Or... Don't be worried. Don't be nervous. Good old Doc is at your service.
2: The rhyming veterinarian. Doc, what's the job?
5: Oh, it isn't a job exactly. Harold, how would you like to go in business with me?
2: What kind of business?
5: A mink farm.
2: Huh? A mink farm?
5: Yes, it's a wonderful business. All you need to start is two minks. Yeah. Then you just sit back and wait.
2: You mean we'd sell the minks for fur?
5: Harold, why, do you think I'd hurt those innocent minks? Oh, I mean sell the cute little fellas for pets. Oh, people that love them.
2: I don't know, Doc. I can't see taking a mink out at night on a leash.
5: Now, Harold, it's a wonderful idea. We'll make America mink conscious.
2: Well...
5: We'll start the farm in my backyard. First, we'll have two minks, then four minks, then eight minks, then 16.
2: Doc, I can multiply.
5: So can the minks. By hand, by the end of the year, we'll have thousands. Think what cute Christmas presents they'll make.
2: Well, you might have something there, Doc.
5: Sure. Well, what do you say, Harold? I'll send for the minks right away.
2: Okay, it's a deal, Doc. It's worth a chance, anyway. I'm going down and quit my job right now.
5: Good. And we'll have a big sign. When you think of minks, think of Yancey and hemp.
2: What? Oh, yeah. Wow. See you later.

0: quitting. Serves him right, sneaking in his relative, P.B. Peabody.
1: Come in.
0: Wonder who that is.
1: How do you do?
0: Cute. How do you do? I'm Harold Hemp. Is Stanley Peabody here?
1: No, he left for his new position in Charleville.
0: Oh, then P.B. Peabody's taken over here already.
1: Yes.
0: I suppose you're his new secretary.
1: Well...
0: There was something I wanted to tell Stanley, but I'd just as soon tell that relative of his, Peanut Brain Peabody.
1: Oh, you would?
0: Yeah, I'll bet this P.B. has a sour puss just like Stanley, too.
1: You think so?
0: Sure. You please tell old Yogurt Face I want to see him. Miss, what was your name?
1: P.B. Peabody.
0: Yeah. You're P.B.?
1: Yes. Penelope Brittingham Peabody.
0: Oh, well, Miss Peanut Brittle, I mean... I'm sorry.
1: It's quite all right, Mr. Hemp. I'm glad you came in.
0: You are?
1: Yes. I think we ought to get acquainted.
0: Get acquainted? Good idea.
1: Sit down.
0: Thank you. Nice perfume. Is that executive number 5?
1: Mr. Hemp, when I heard Stanley talk about you, I didn't realize you were such an attractive man.
0: You're a lot prettier than I am.
1: You know, Mr. Hemp, you and I will probably have to see a lot of each other.
0: We will?
1: Oh, yes. Business luncheons, late conferences. No telling when we'll have to put our heads together.
0: Put our heads together? Oh, yes. I think I'll get my hair cut short.
1: I almost forgot. When you came in, you said you had something to say to B.P. Peabody.
0: Well, it wasn't anything important.
1: I'm glad. I thought you might resent a new employer coming in. I was afraid you might be going to quit.
0: Me quit? No. Anytime you want to put our heads together, just let me know. Yeah.
1: I will, Mr. Hemp.
0: Just call me Harold.
1: All right, Harold. And my friends call me Penny.
0: Penny?
1: Mm-hmm.
0: Well, you certainly got the scent for it.
1: Well, goodbye, Harold.
0: Goodbye, Penny. Didn't mean to knock over the chair. I'll get it. Bumped my head. Well, goodbye.
1: Bye.
0: What a girl. Gosh, never thought I'd feel this way about a Peabody. Certainly going to be a pleasure.
2: Hello, Harry.
0: Oh, hello, Doc.
2: Well, partner, we're in business. I just sent away for 2 minks.
0: Minks?
2: Yes. Did you quit your job, Harry?
0: Quit my job? Are you crazy, Doc? I love it here.
2: What? But Harry... What do I do when the 2 minks arrive?
0: Introduce them.
3: Do it.

0: We will return for the second act of our story, Honest Harold, in just a moment. Make a special note that starting tomorrow night, you'll hear CBS's Thursday evening Broadway Playhouse 1/2 hour earlier on most of these same stations. This Thursday, the celebrated comedian Edward Everett Horton will be starring in the Broadway Playhouse production of the comedy mystery Whistling in the Dark. And be sure to listen for Harold Perry's Honesty Award announcement at the end of tonight's program. And now, back to Harold Perry as Honest Harold, the homemaker. Well, Honest Harold never thought that he'd see the day when he'd have a crush on his boss, especially a boss named Peabody.
1: I sure didn't, Bob.
0: Of course, it does make a difference when the boss turns out to be a very attractive young lady.
1: You said it.
0: It's morning now, and Honest Harold is just entering the radio station, eagerly looking forward to his first day with his new boss, Penny Peabody.
1: Oh, Penny likes these sweet peas. Most expensive kind. 40 cents a dozen. Long stems.
2: Good morning, Harold.
1: Good morning, Glory.
2: Harold, what are you doing at work so early?
3: Oh, is it early?
2: Why, it's only 8:30. You never get here before...
1: All right, Gloria, for heaven's sake. Nothing wrong in showing a little interest in your boss. Work.
3: Gloria.
2: Harold, are those sweet peas for me?
1: What? Now, look here, Gloria. There's nothing so unusual about bringing a little present for a new boss.
2: Well, you never brought Stanley flowers when he was your boss.
1: Well, I put that cactus plant on his chair once. You got a rise out of that.
2: I think you've got a little crush on Miss Peabody.
1: Now, don't get any wrong ideas, Gloria. This is strictly business, you understand? Just because I came to work early this morning, shaved extra close, waxed my mustache, put on my imitation Argyle socks, that doesn't mean I'm romantically interested in Miss Peabody.
2: Oh, of course not.
1: I don't think she gets it. I'll see you later, Gloria. Wonder where Gloria gets these ideas. Me interested in Penny, that's silly. Hope she's in her office. Penny. Yoo-hoo. Yoo-hoo-hoo. Guess she isn't in. Just put these flowers on her desk. There. Look pretty nice. I'll just leave my professional card. Harold Hemp, the voice with a smile, 1050 on your dial. Penny. I can just see her sitting there behind the desk. Hello, Penny. How are you today? That's good. Penny, I wonder if you'd go out with me tonight. You would? Boy, that's wonderful. Will the clock be too early?
2: No, that'd be fine, Harold.
1: Oh, Gloria? What a sneaky thing to do. All right. Get ready, Yasha. We're going on the air.
4: Okay, Harold.
1: Hit it. Good morning, girls. This is Honest Harold, the homemaker, bringing you 60 minutes of humor, harmony, and household hints. I want to start my program this morning by singing a very special song, and I want to dedicate it to a wonderful girl, my boss.

0: Hello?
1: Harold, this is Penny.
0: Oh, hello, Penny.
1: I got your beautiful flowers. How did you know I loved sweet peas?
0: Well, you know what they say. Sweet peas for Sweet Peabody. Did you hear my broadcast?
1: Yes, I did. And it was awfully sweet of you to dedicate that song to me. Harold.
0: Yeah?
1: Are you going to be busy tonight?
0: Tonight? Why?
1: Well, there are some things I wanted to talk to you about. I thought you and I might have a conference.
0: A conference tonight? Oh. What time shall I pick you up?
1: Well, suppose we meet in my office at 8 o'clock.
0: 8 o'clock? I'll be there.
1: That's wonderful, Harold. Bye.
0: Bye.

0: Mother. Guess I'd better be getting down to the radio station. Putting a little overtime in tonight.
1: Oh, yes.
0: How do I look?
1: Well, you look fine, Harold, but isn't it a little unusual to wear a tuxedo to work?
0: Well, it's a sort of special kind of night work, Mother.
1: Oh.
0: I don't want to brag, but I think my new boss, Miss Peabody, kind of likes me.
1: Oh, really?
0: Yeah. Guess it's just my fatal charm. Well, she might have found out I belong to the Aqua Velva Shave Club.
1: Did she say she liked you, Harold?
0: Like me? Well, no, but I can always tell. She's just asked me down there tonight as an excuse to get together. I bet by 9 o'clock we'll be dancing in the Moose Room. Be my love.
1: Oh, there's someone at the door, Harold.
0: Oh, my goodness. I bet it's Pete. Made a date to go bowling with him tonight. Forgot all about it. Excuse me, Mother. Darn it. Should have remembered to tell Pete.
2: Well, howdy, Harold.
0: Hello, Pete.
2: All ready to go Well, I declare. You going bowling in a tuxedo?
0: Well, you see, Pete,
2: you should have told me we was going formal, boy. I'd have put on my blue organdy.
3: All right, Pete.
2: Oh, we'd have been the best-dressed couple in the bowling alley.
0: You listen a minute, Pete. I'm awfully sorry, but I won't be able to go bowling with you tonight.
2: Oh.
0: You see, I got to do a little night work down at the radio station. Sort of a new problem has come up.
2: Yeah, I've seen her, boy. Should be kind of fun getting close to that problem.
0: Now, Pete, if you're referring to my employer, Miss Penelope Brittingham Peabody, you're drawing the wrong conclusion.
2: Oh, sure, boy.
0: This is strictly business, understand?
2: Posolutely.
0: We'll probably discuss plans for my future programs, ideas to improve the station, cut down office expenses.
2: What time you going to the Moose Room?
0: 9 o'clock.
2: Oop. Have a good time, boy.
0: Now, look here, Pete. Oh, well.
4: Who is it?
0: It's Harold.
4: Oh, come in. Good evening.
0: Good evening. Well, here I am, Penny. All ready for a little night work.
4: Yes, I'm... Why, Harold, you're wearing a tuxedo.
0: What? Oh, yes. Well, I might be going out later on.
4: Oh, I see. Well, shall we get started on our work?
0: Yeah. The quicker we get started, the quicker we get through.
4: That's right. Since I'm new here, I wonder if you would help me make out the program reports.
0: Oh, of course, Penny.
4: Shouldn't take us over an hour.
0: An hour? That'll be just right. Be my
4: love. Well, shall we get started? A lot of work to do, you know.
0: Oh, yeah. Pretending she wants to work. Isn't that cute? Well, I can go along with a gag.
4: Harold, would you check these as I read them off?
0: Hmm?
4: Monday, 6 a.m., weather reports.
0: Check.
4: 6:15, news.
0: Check.
4: 6:30, recorded program, rhythm and romance.
0: Check.
4: p.m., dance music from the Moose Room.
0: Double check.
4: There. We're all through. Only took us an hour and 15 minutes.
0: Check.
4: Excuse me. I'll put the reports back in the file.
0: All right. Well, I guess we've stalled long enough now. Bet she's dying for me to ask her to go out.
4: Well, that takes care of the reports. Thanks very much for helping me, Harold.
0: Glad to do it. Penny, speaking of the Moose Room, I bet there are a lot of couples having a good time down there right now, dining and dancing.
4: Yes, I suppose there are. Harold, I have an idea.
0: Yeah?
4: Why don't we move the files?
0: Huh?
4: I think they'll look much better over against this wall.
0: Oh, yeah.
4: You can start on the A to F file.
0: Okay.

0: That's the last one. Y to Z.
1: Good.
0: Harold, you should have taken off your tuxedo coat. It's all out of shape.
1: So is Harold.
0: You know, I'm tired of being cooped up in this stuffy office, aren't you?
1: I sure am.
0: Why don't we get out of here?
1: Yeah. Where should we go?
0: Let's go up to the stock room and take inventory.
1: $998, $999, $1,000.
0: How many phonograph records are there, Harold?
1: Just a minute. I'm almost through counting. 1001, 1002, 1003, 1002. Well, that's it. Penny.
0: Yes.
1: Getting kind of late, and we've worked pretty hard. Don't you think we ought to relax now? Maybe go dancing at the Moose Room?
0: Harold, I never go dancing.
1: What?
0: I have no time to be a social butterfly.
1: What?
0: My motto is work, work, work.
1: But, Penny, look, it's almost midnight.
0: Harold, don't be a clock watcher.
1: Clock watcher?
0: I have great plans for this station. We're going to make things hum.
1: We are?
0: Yes. From now on, we'll come to work an hour earlier.
1: Eef.
0: To make up for that, we'll all work an hour later.
1: How's that?
0: We'll have longer reports.
1: Zoof.
0: And shorter lunch hours.
1: Zoink.
0: Harold, where are you going?
1: I'm going home before it's time to come to work.
2: Oh, good morning, Harold.
1: Good morning, Gloria.
2: Gee, you look mad, Harold.
1: I am mad. Gloria, I made up my mind. I'm going to quit this job.
2: What?
1: That's right. I'm going in there and tell Miss Peabody right now.
2: Oh, but Harold...
1: No. Don't you try to stop me, Gloria. Yes, sir, I could be pushed just so far. I'll be very happy on a mink farm. Well, here's where I tell Miss PB a few things. Now look here, Miss Peabody.
3: What?
1: You're... Stanley! What are you doing here?
3: Well, Harold, it took me just one day to find out how much I missed Melrose Springs. So I persuaded Penelope to trade our jobs back again.
1: You did, Stanley? Well, that's wonderful. Stanley, you're the sweetest boss a fellow ever had.
3: Thank you.
1: And Stanley.
3: Yes, Harold.
1: How would you like a pair of minks for Christmas?

0: Here again is Harold Perry.
1: Yeah, thanks, Bob Lamont. And now, for our honesty award of the week.
2: Harold? Yeah.
1: Yes, Gloria?
2: Did you and Kirk Douglas and Sheriff Fiskaloo select a girl candidate?
1: Yes, we sure did, Gloria. And it was real tough going because after our mutual announcement last week, the nominations on girls really poured in.
2: Oh, gosh, that's wonderful.
1: I like girls, too. Mrs. Florence Alexander of Kokomo, Indiana, wrote to us about... Well, here. You read us her letter, huh, Gloria?
2: Okay, she says, Dear Mr. Perry...
1: Take your time.
2: I am writing to you about a young girl, a teenager, who is a neighbor of mine.
1: Well.
2: We live in a little suburb of Kokomo known as Alto.
1: Alto?
2: Mm-hmm. About 4 months ago, she found a billfold containing $3,000 in checks and cash, mostly cash, that belonged to Conrad Halper.
1: Halper, that's right.
2: A driver for the Hamilton Harris Tobacco Company.
1: I wonder if they got any of those cheroots.
2: She returned the billfold and contents and received an award.
1: A reward?
2: Yes.
1: Yeah, I'm going to give her the award.
2: We all think she's a very honest girl, and we're very proud of her. And her name is Gwendolyn Elaine Smith of Rural Route 6, Kokomo, Indiana.
1: That Rural Route 6, yeah. Just say RFD, honey, it's all right.
2: And it's signed, Mrs. Florence Alexander.
1: Well, congratulations, Gwendolyn Elaine Smith of Kokomo. I hereby dub you Honest Gwendolyn.
2: Well, it's really sort of an Honest Harold Dean Award.
1: Yeah. Very good. Now sit down, will you? That's right, Gloria. And Gwendolyn, I award you a beautiful Whitnauer watch. That distinguished member of the Longines Whitnauer family of dependable watches. And thank you, Mrs. Florence Alexander of Kokomo, for your letter to us. Radio friends, if you know of some outstanding deed of honesty done by some boy or girl, please write and tell me about it. From the letters we receive, one outstanding deed of honesty will be selected each week, and the deserving youngster will receive a beautiful Whitnauer watch. We feel this recognition will encourage honesty in others and help combat juvenile delinquency. Send your letters to me, Harold Perry, Columbia Broadcasting System, Hollywood 28, California. Thank you.
3: You have just heard the Harold Perry Show, Honest Harold. 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Norman McDonald directed, and the music was composed and conducted by Jack Meekin. Honest Harold, created by Harold Perry, was written by Gene Stone and Jack Robinson.
1: Who are they?
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7: 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You call this progress? 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
2: Thank you, ladies and gentlemen, and good evening. Francis, before you get away, I want to tell you that I thought your song was delightful. And Toby, your commercial was stimulating. And Carmen, your music was magnificent.
3: Boy, you feel great tonight, don't you?
2: Oh, I certainly do, Carmen. Do you realize that it's March? The month that heralds spring? Oh, I just love March. Beautiful March.
3: Me too. In fact, I'm looking forward to every month this year. Romantic April, delightful May, enchanting June, exotic July.
2: Carmen, you've got the soul of a poet.
3: No, I've got an Esquire calendar.
2: Well, I hope you and your calendar are very happy together. But as for me, I have spring fever. Francis.
1: Yes, Don?
2: I'd like to drop over to your house about 8:30 tonight. I'll put the top down on my convertible and
1: oh, I'm so sorry, Don, but I sort of half promised Danny Thomas I'd keep him company while he's experimenting with his new chemistry set.
2: Oh, Francis, do you know what you're letting yourself in for? He won't pay any attention to you. He's had his eye glued to that microscope for 3 days now.
1: 3 days?
2: Yes, that poor soul is trying to outstare a germ. He hasn't got an ounce of romance in his body.
1: Oh, I'm sure he has, Don. Did you ever notice his soulful round eyes?
2: Well, did you ever see square ones? Why, as far as he's concerned, spring is just... Oh, there he is now. The germ must have won.
1: Danny! Danny Thomas!
4: Hello, everybody.
1: Isn't it wonderful, Danny?
4: What's wonderful?
1: Spring will soon be here.
4: It will?
2: Yeah, can't you feel it? Can't you feel those soft, balmy breezes? Does something to a man, eh, Danny?
4: Oh, I know just what you mean, Don.
1: You do?
4: Yeah, makes you want to get out the old kite and fly the tail off it, boy.
2: Say, Danny, have you ever thought about girls?
4: Oh, girls. They fascinate me every time I see them walking down the street in their dainty open-toed shoes. Sure, I think about them a lot.
1: What do you think about them, Danny?
4: Won't their toes ever get cold?
2: Look, Danny, when a fella's your age, he doesn't spend all his evenings reading Popular Mechanics or building a speckled bird's egg collection. Doesn't romance mean anything to you?
4: Of course it does, Don. If I may quote from the classics, in the words of the immortal Hildegard. She's wonderful, Hildegard. I should only wear my nose the way she wears her hair. Je vous aime beaucoup, toujours l'amour, mon petit chéri.
1: Oh, that's beautiful, Danny. What does it mean?
4: If I knew, wouldn't I say it in English?
2: You see, what did I tell you, Francis? Danny, you ought to get yourself a girl.
4: Ah, love is only for women.
2: I've heard of a few men who are interested in it, too.
4: Yeah.
2: But I'm afraid there'll never be any romance in your life.
4: I guess you're right, Don. I'm kind of like parsley on a piece of fish. I look all right, but nobody wants me.
1: Oh, I wouldn't say that, Danny. I'm sure there must be somebody.
4: Well, yesterday I did have kind of a date with the girl next door who went to the movies, and the three of us had a great time.
2: The three of you?
4: Yeah, me and my girl and the fella I brought along for her.
2: You brought a fellow along for your girl?
4: Yeah, she makes me. She's boy crazy.
2: Obviously.
4: He wasn't much of a fella, though. A little on the dumb side.
2: The dumb side?
4: Yeah, what a dope. He spends 75 cents to see a movie and wastes the whole evening hugging and kissing my girl.
2: Your girl? That sounds a bit like an overstatement.
4: Oh, no, it isn't, Don. She told me that her heart belongs to me.
2: She did.
4: It's just that the rest of her likes to go out with other fellas.
2: Danny, maybe you better stick to your chemistry set.
4: What do you mean?
2: You're not with it. You're not on the ball. In everyday life, you're just not making any progress.
4: Progress? You know why I'm not making any progress? Because I don't want to. You think this age of speed and tempo is good for you?
2: Well, frankly, I never gave it much thought.
4: Give it some thought, Don. Progress. Have you seen the new 1948 cars?
2: No, but I'd like to buy one. I can't afford a used car.
4: I'm serious about this. Things are moving too fast. You know, they say the two biggest features on the new cars are air brakes and unbreakable windshields. Now you can speed up to 200 miles an hour and stop on a dime. Then you press a special button, and a putty knife scrapes you off the windshield.
2: Well, that's a handy gadget.
4: Well, don't take it so lightly, Don. I mean, there's such a thing as too much progress. For instance, one of man's most priceless privileges, sitting down to dinner with his family, a simple little pleasure like that is in jeopardy. Why, the other day, my doctor showed me the latest invention in medical science. It's a little pill. Contains the equivalent of an entire meal. Soup, salad, steak, baked potato, choice of three vegetables, a cup of coffee, and a big piece of apple pie a la mode, and two toothpicks.
2: Ah, you're joking.
4: No, I'm not. I tried one, but a horrible thing happened. When I took the pill, it was upside down.
2: Well, what's so horrible about that?
4: I ate the dessert first.
2: What happened to the toothpicks?
4: Don't be such a wise guy, will you?
2: Oh, now, wait a minute, Danny. Progress has more good features than bad ones. Have you read about the new stockings for women, guaranteed not to get runs? They're made out of cold wooden rubber.
4: So what? Instead of runs, they'll get clinkers, splinters, and blowouts. inventions, innovations. Well, years ago, when a woman wanted to go to sleep, she simply put on a nightgown and went to bed. Today, before she gets into bed, she puts on hair crimpers, wrinkle erasers, dimple depressors, ear flatteners, nose straighteners. Now, if a man wants to kiss his wife goodnight, he has to battle his way through $12 worth of hardware.
2: You know, Danny, you got me convinced. Let's both go back and play with your chemistry set.
4: Now you're talking sense, Don. Progress is all right, but it has to be harnessed. Now, look, I'd like to show you my new formula. It'll revolutionize present-day living.
2: What is it?
4: Beverage.
2: What's it made of?
4: Shh. Liquid.
2: A liquid beverage.
4: Yeah, I'll tell you about it. Now, with study and forethought, and research and more thought, I have discovered something new. My magic elixir is a wonderful fixer of anything that's wrong with you. I'll bottle it and I'll attain fame. The whole world

0: you're looking gone and you're feeling duller. 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Thomas Cola will give your cheeks some color. Purple, blue, and chartreuse. Drink Thomas Cola. Fill your glass and take a healthy slug. It's a real surprise. Makes your spirit rise while the rest of you just lies there on the rug.
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3: Well, I tell you, I first tried Thomas Cola when I was 20 years old. And today, 10 years later, I'm very happy to say I am now 30 years old. Thomas Cola, that's for me. That's why I'm as happy as I can be. I drink wine until my top she blows. And with the Thomas Cola, I always wash my clothes.
1: Thomas Cola.
2: And now we hear from the Earl of Thomas, one of the leading literary lights of England, being interviewed.
4: My lord, if you had your choice, would you select wine or Thomas Cola?
0: Wine or Thomas Cola, you say? Well, my lady, wine, when aged in casks of choice oak, pervades my spirit like exotic incense. 1,000 violins throb in my head. I am wafted in fleecy clouds to the seventh heaven above the seventh heaven. I respond to its delicacy of flavor with the infinite me that has existed throughout the eternities. Whereas, my lady, Thomas Cola...
4: Yes? Yes?
0: Thomas Cola makes me burp.
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0: Ogla, Ugwa, Wambo, Bola, Zango, Bango, Thomas Cola. Kanza, Kango.

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0: 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And now Don Ameche and Francis Langford as John and Blanche Bickerson with Danny Thomas as Brother Amos in The Honeymoon Is Over. And here is lovely Francis Langford with a special arrangement of Sonata by Carmen Dragon and the orchestra.

0: you, Francis Langford. And now, as we promised you, Don Ameche and Francis Langford as John and Blanche Bickerson with Danny Thomas as Brother Amos in The Honeymoon is Over, written by Phil Rapp. The Bickersons have retired. Mrs. Bickerson wrestles the bedclothes in sympathetic agony as poor husband John, victim of a rare type of insomnia which manifests itself in alternate periods of coma and narcolepsy, reaches the crisis during an acute stage of the ailment. Listen.
1: Oh, dear, now he's scaring himself to death. John, John.
2: Mm-hmm.
1: Are you in pain?
2: Are you in pain, Blanche?
1: What's the matter with you?
2: What's the matter, Blanche?
1: Stop repeating everything I say like a parrot. Why do you repeat everything?
2: Hmm?
1: Why do you repeat everything?
2: You just said that.
1: I know I did.
2: Why do you repeat everything? Keep repeating everything like a parrot.

0: You just said that.
1: I know I did.
0: Why do you repeat everything? Keep repeating everything like a parrot.
1: Very funny. I'll bet you're a riot with those broken-down friends of yours. I never want them in this house again.
0: None of my friends have ever been in this house.
1: Why not? Are you ashamed of me?
0: I'm not ashamed of you.
1: Then why don't you invite them here? Because they're a bunch of bums.
0: They're not bums.
1: When we got married, I gave up all my girlfriends. Why don't you do it?
0: Okay, I'll give up all your girlfriends.
1: I wish we could meet some nice people. You should belong to a lodge or something. Why don't you join the Elks, John?
0: I'll join next week.
1: You say it, but you won't do it. Why don't you join now?
0: What?
1: Go on, get up and join the Elks.
0: Branch, are you out of your mind? It must be 3 o'clock in the morning.
1: It's only 2:30.
0: Oh, why don't you let me sleep? You know I have to get up early.
1: I won't let you sleep. Because if you sleep, you'll snore. Then you'll wake me and I'll wake you and we'll argue and I won't get any sleep.
0: I promise I won't snore.
1: You always snore. Week in, week out. On Monday you snore, Tuesday you snore, Wednesday you snore, Thursday you snore, Friday you snore, Saturday you snore. So what do you do tonight? Oh, what's the use? He's having that dream again. John, John, you said you wouldn't snore.
0: Yes, dear.
1: Turn over on your side.
0: Yes, dear. Yes, dear. What'd you say, Blanche?
1: I didn't say anything. That was an automobile backfiring.
0: Oh.
1: John.
0: Mm.
1: Close the window. It's cold outside.
0: If I close the window, will it be warmer outside?
1: Oh, get up and close it. I'm freezing to death.
0: Put a pan under it. I'll have the plumber in the morning.
1: John, I have indigestion. I've never been so sick in all my life.
0: All right, Blanche. I'm awake. Now, what's the matter with you?
1: I don't feel good, John. Call the doctor.
0: You don't need the doctor. I'll handle it. Where does it hurt you?
1: Right here, in the pit of my stomach. It's a shooting pain, and it comes about every 5 minutes.
0: How long does it last?
1: At least a quarter of an hour.
0: How can it last a quarter of an hour if it comes every 5 minutes?
1: Don't yell at me. I'm sick. If I say the pain lasts a quarter of an hour, then it lasts a quarter of an hour.
0: Okay.
1: I think it's that dinner we ate at the Gooseby's. The fish disagreed with me.
0: It wouldn't dare.
1: I never want to eat there again. Every mouthful was poison. And the portions were so small.
0: Why, you ate like you were condemned.
1: Well, you have to be polite when you go to dinner. I wish we hadn't eaten anything. I'm suffering, so call the doctor.
0: Oh, now don't get hysterical. It's just indigestion. I know how to treat it. I'll fix you some hot ginger ale and oatmeal.
1: Hot ginger ale?
0: Make a new man of you.
1: John Bickerson, I don't want any of your insane remedies. You'll treat me for indigestion and I'll probably die of liver trouble.
0: Listen, if I treat you for indigestion, you'll die of indigestion. Now, do you want me to help you or not?
1: Not if you're going to yell at me like that. You wouldn't yell at Gloria Gooseby if she got sick.
0: Now, don't start with Gloria Gooseby.
1: I saw you two at the dinner table playing footsies.
0: Footsies.
1: You were so flustered when she smirked at you, you couldn't eat.
0: I was not flustered.
1: Then why did you put gravy on your ice cream?
0: I always put gravy on my ice cream. I love gravy on anything, and you know it.
1: A likely story.
0: Ugh.
1: And the gown that woman was wearing. She ought to be arrested. I think she purposely swallowed that fishbone so you could stroke her back.
0: I didn't stroke her back, I patted it. And I'd have done that if she hadn't swallowed the fishbone. I mean, if she hadn't been wearing that gown.
1: I don't know how Leo stands for it. He's such a wonderful man, and Gloria's always playing sick around him just to get sympathy. A lot you care what happens to me. Every time Gloria gets a headache, Leo hugs and kisses her and fawns over. Why don't you do that?
0: I'm never there when she has a headache.
1: I mean, why don't you fuss over me?
0: Now, listen, Blanche. You're not sick, and you know it.
1: Well, I'm depressed. You're going out of town tomorrow, and I'll be so lonesome I'll die.
0: I'm only going overnight. I'll be back on Tuesday.
1: If you cared for me, you wouldn't leave me.
0: I'm not leaving you. I have to go on business, and I won't be gone over 24 hours.
1: Suppose a burglar breaks in the house and finds me.
0: It'll serve him right. Now, let me see.

0: Emily, please, Blanche, I have to make an early train.
1: We've never been separated before. I'm afraid absence will conquer your love.
0: Oh, no. The longer I'm away from you, the better I'll like you.
1: I don't like the way that sounded.
0: Well, what do you want me to say? What do you want me to do?
1: Say absence makes the heart grow fonder.
0: Absence makes the heart grow fonder.
1: That's the most stupid saying in the world.
0: What?
1: Look at what happened to Mel Shaw. He left his wife alone for 2 weeks, and now he's the unhappiest man alive. And you know why?
0: She was still there when he came home.
1: She was not. Louise got lonesome, and she ran off with the upholsterer. When Mel came home and found out what happened, he went right out and got so drunk, they had to take him to a sanitarium.
0: Why, he ought to be ashamed of himself.
1: Why?
0: A man should wait at least a week before celebrating. Good night.
1: Don't be so smart. You might come home and find things changed, too.
0: Mm-hmm.
1: Go on. Stay away from home for a month. Stay away for a year. See if I care.
0: I'm only going for one day.
1: Run all over the country. Go to Europe. Never let me know where you are. Just keep me sitting here wondering whether you're alive or dead.
0: Blanche!
1: Why don't you write to me, John?
0: Now listen to me, Blanche. You have only one object in mind, and that is to keep me awake.
1: I just want you to tell me you love me.
0: I love you. Now are you satisfied?
1: How much do you love me?
0: How much do you need?
1: $45. I saw the most stunning hat, John. If I get it, I'm sure I won't feel so depressed.
0: $45 for a hat. That's a fine cure for depression. That'll start one.
1: Women need those things to cheer them up. Look at Clara, my oldest sister. Every time she's in the dumps, she buys a dress.
0: I figured that's where she bought her clothes. I'm not giving you $45 for any hat, and that's final. Now let me sleep.
1: Oh, I hate you. How my mother begged me not to marry you. She pleaded with me not to marry you.
0: Your mother told you not to marry me?
1: Yes, she did.
0: Dear heaven, how I've misjudged that woman.
1: Oh, you'll be sorry for this, John Bickerson. You just wait and see.
0: Oh, please, Blanche, I'm so tired and I have to make a 7 o'clock train. That means I have to get up before 6.
1: Why do you need so much time?
0: Well, I have to pack my suitcase, don't I?
1: You haven't got a suitcase.
0: Oh, I have too. I bought a brand new one yesterday. It's in the closet.
1: No, it isn't.
0: Yes, it is. I put it there last night.
1: I took it out this morning.
0: What?
1: Amos borrowed it.
0: Oh, Blanche, he didn't. You didn't let that weasel take my brand new suitcase. I've never even used it.
1: Don't scream so. You can carry your stuff in a paper bag.
0: Paper bag? My suits will get all wrinkled.
1: No, they won't. Amos borrowed them, too.
0: Now, look, Blanche.
1: I see no reason for you to carry on like this, John.
0: Blanche.
1: Amos is going on a sailing trip with some very important businessmen, and he won't hurt your silly old suitcase.
0: Blanche.
1: He has to have something to bring the fish home in.
0: He's going to carry fish in my suitcase, and I have to put my clothes in a gunny sack.
1: Well, stay home, then.
0: I can't stay home.
1: If you leave me here alone in this horrid house tomorrow night,
0: I'll... All right. I'll call Amos. I'll have him come over and stay here till I get back. Put the lights on. Honest, Blanche, if I don't go on this trip tomorrow, I'm liable to lose my job.
2: Hello?
0: Amos, this is John.
2: Hi, Jocko. What's new?
0: Say, I want to ask a little favor, Amos. I have to go out of town tomorrow, and Blanche is afraid to stay here alone. Could you come over and spend the night?
2: What's in it for me?
0: What a chiseler.
2: Is it worth a double sawbuck, Jocko?
0: Okay, $20.
2: And all the bourbon I can drink?
0: All the bourbon you can drink.
2: And can I bring a couple of friends over?
0: Bring some friends.
2: Take a note. You won't back out, Jocko.
0: I give you my word of honor.
2: Okay, I'll be over tomorrow.
0: Wait, Amos, when you come over, you might bring my new suitcase with you.
2: I might bring it, but I won't. Because I already hocked it. Good night, Jocko.
0: Ooh, how I hate that man. You see what you make me go through just because you pretend you're scared to be alone?
1: I'm not going to be alone.
0: What?
1: Mother's coming over to stay for the rest of the year. Good night, John.
0: Oh, no. This is Don Amici wishing you good days, good nights, and good luck until we meet again.
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0: In the early days of the western United States, outlaws made their headquarters in the Badlands. Ranchers and townspeople alike lived in fear of their sudden raids. And it was not until the masked rider of the plains started his great fight for justice that law and order were brought to the frontier. Courageous and resourceful, the Lone Ranger proved himself more than a match for any criminal, and in time drove them from the new territory. Return with us now to those thrilling days when the West was young. From out of the past come the thundering hoofbeats of the great horse Silver. The Lone Ranger rides again.
1: Come on, Silver! We're heading for Millfield! Tell us waiting on the trail ahead!

0: Sam Whitby had made a handsome profit from the sale of his cattle, and while completing the transaction in the cafe at Millfield, he could not refrain from talking about the soundness of his judgment.
1: Count it out loud while you're paying me, Mr. Salters. Maybe when some of these smart gents see how much it comes to, they won't figure they're so doggone smart after all.
2: Golly, I sure wish it had the nerve to hold my cattle.
3: But whoever figured the market would go this high?
4: Gosh, I sold at the bottom.
1: And you all told me that if I held on, I'd lose my shirt. Go ahead, Mr. Salters. Count it.
5: Well, if any of these gentlemen doubt that you did well, I'll be glad to inform them I'm paying you exactly $7,400.
4: $7,000?
5: There it is, Sam. All of it in paper money, just as you asked for it. That satisfy you?
1: Satisfy me? Mister, it plumb tickles me to pieces. $5,000 of that just stands for the difference between what I got by selling now and what I would have got if I'd sold before. And they called me loco. Well, who's loco now?
3: Ain't you gonna stand treat, Sam?
2: Sam, you got money to burn, and my throat's dusty as a desert trail. Out for some red eye.
1: Yeah. I can't stay around, fellas. It wouldn't be safe. I got to take this cash to the banker so as he can deposit it for me in the morning.
4: Oh, yeah, stay that.
1: Now, don't get excited. Because I ain't staying, it don't mean I ain't buying, does it?
6: Well,
1: Barkeep.
7: What's your pleasure, Sam?
1: You see this?
7: Sure. It's $100 bill.
1: Well, there she is. Put her away.
7: Huh?
1: Put her away and keep giving the boys drinks till it's all used up. I'm treating and I'm doing it right.
4: $100?
8: Leaping catfish.
4: Sam, you're all right.
1: Nobody's going to say Sam Whitby's cheap. Drink up, fellas, and have your fun. I'll see you all tomorrow. Good night.
9: Good night. That's a rest. You ain't going nowhere.
10: Oh, hold on.
1: A hawk.
9: Get her out and keep them covered, fellas. This won't take long.
11: Right. We blast the first one of them to move.
12: You fellas can't come in my cafe.
13: Hey! We can't. How'd you like that?
12: That mirror cost me $300.
11: And maybe that'll teach you to keep your mouth shut.
1: What are you fellas after?
9: What do you suppose? Hand it over, mister.
1: Hand what over?
9: Don't play for time or you'll get lead right through your galluses. Hand it over.
1: I ask you.
9: And I'll help myself.
1: Leave go.
9: There. Now, if you'd give it to me in the first place, it'd save us both trouble. Come on, fellas, we get out.
1: You can't have it. That's near everything I got. You can't have it.
12: Sam's knocked out.
4: You dirty crooks. Maybe you killed him.
3: You pay for this.
9: He got just what he was looking for. And if you gents want the same, I just stick your nose outside the door there before we've got away. Get going, fellas. We got what we come for.
11: Don't slap leather, gents.
13: Because we got itching trigger fingers and you might get through.
2: Come on.
3: The skunk, Sam. Are you hurt, Sam?
2: No.
3: He's coming around.
12: Somebody should get the sheriff.
2: Come on.
4: The sheriff's out of town. And them pool cats rightly knew it. By thunder, Hawk and that gang of his are getting so bold they walk right into town to do their robbing. They gotta be stopped.
2: Maybe we should take after them.
3: Not me. I aims to keep my health. They'd as soon drill you as look at you.
12: That's so.
4: And every one of them a dead shot. Fellas, I'm a scared poor Sam's cash is gone for good.

0: The following day, two horsemen, one masked and the other an Indian, directed their mounts toward a small ranch house and...
1: We'll buy supplies here, Tonto, if they have any to spare. It'll save us a trip into town. That is, we'll try to buy supplies if anyone's home. The place looks deserted.
2: There, feller.
1: Where?
2: Him on step.
1: Yes, I see him. Come on,
2: Tonto. Get him up, Scout.
1: Hello there.
3: Howdy.
1: Oh, Silver. Oh, Scout.
3: You're too late.
1: Too late?
3: Might just as well ride on. Some other crook's got it for you.
1: What are you talking about?
3: Come to rob me, didn't you? Well, I'm just saving you the bother of climbing out of your saddle and holding me up. The hawk's got my cash.
1: What's that?
3: Sorry to disappoint you, stranger, but I reckon even crooks have to go without once in a while. You better drop back maybe in a year from now. I might have a stake again by then.
2: You talk heap foolish.
3: Foolish, huh? Well, look at me. Not a dime to my name. And look at the bunkhouse. Clean empty. Had to let my crew go because I can't pay them wages. How do you expect me to talk? Or do you think I ought to be sitting here singing a song?
1: We're not crooks.
3: Just sport that mask to fool your friends, huh?
1: How much money did you have stolen?
3: Curious to know how much you missed? Well, it was over $7,000. I bet that hurts you.
1: You say the hawk got it?
3: Yeah. Maybe you can persuade him to divvy up with you.
1: When did this happen?
3: Last night.
1: Where?
3: Hold on now. You ain't no lawyer, and I ain't no witness. Just why should I be answering every question you feel like thinking up?
1: Perhaps we can help you.
3: That's a good one.
1: The hawk shouldn't be hard to find.
3: Sure not. But who wants to find him? That's the point. Him and that gang of his are contagious. That's what they are. Everybody that goes near him gets lead poisoning.
1: So I've heard.
3: Even got the law buffaloed they have. I bet you dollars to donuts you couldn't get the sheriff within 10 miles of the hawk's hideout.
1: I'm not the sheriff.
3: You ain't. Well, I wasn't just sure.
1: And I've got a pretty good idea just where the hawk's hideout is.
3: Back in the Red River country, from all I've heard.
1: Right.
3: You sound like maybe you was a part of his.
1: Not exactly.
3: Well, we've passed the time of day, stranger, and we've exchanged what exciting gossip there is. Now, if you don't mind, I'd just as soon you rode along. Maybe you'd be different, but me... Well, losing $7,000 in cash don't make me feel much like company.
1: I understand how you feel, Sam, and I don't blame you. We'll ride along.
3: Adios.
1: And don't be surprised if we meet again. Come on, Tonto.
2: Get him up, Scout.
4: I'll Silver, away!
3: What was that he called his horse? And the engine. Oh, I'm the biggest idiot there ever was. That was the Lone Ranger, and I drove him away.

0: Ignoring the question of supplies for the time being, the masked man and Tonto circled town and headed for the Red River District.
1: Come on, Silver! Come on!
2: Get him up, Scout!
1: Get over toward the river, Tonto! We'll have the most cover there!
2: That right!
1: Hail, Silver!
2: Get over, Scout!
0: Reaching the bank of the river, their course led them into rough country. Gullies became chasms, and the ground was covered with treacherous boulders. Finally, the masked man drew Silver to a stop.
3: Silver!
2: Oh, Scout!
3: Oh, fella. Why we stop?
4: What's that between those rocks over there? Look just above them.
2: It's smoke.
4: And coming from just about the place we heard the Hawk use for a hideout.
2: Huh?
4: He's getting careless. He's had too much success. It's about time he was brought to justice.
3: Not right.
4: What I'm interested in right now is getting back Sam's money.
3: Ah.
4: I'd rather make sure of that first than try to make a capture. The Hawk has at least a dozen men following him. If something went wrong, they and the money might both get away.
3: What we do?
4: We can take the horses a little closer without danger of being heard, I believe. Come on.
3: Get him up, Scout.
4: Come on, Silver. I have an idea, Kemosabe, but I want to look over the ground first. We'll ride as far as that clump of trees ahead of us and leave the horses there. Those trees will give them good cover.
3: Then go on foot.
4: Right. Come on, old fellow.
0: Never had Hawk and his men been more overconfident. They were seated about the campfire, chuckling over their holdup of the night before.
5: Did you see the big fella at the end of the bar? He was so scared he was green. Every time I waved my irons his way, I could see him getting sick.
6: And then some fellas are scared to go again the law. From all I've seen up to now, the heap rather be again the law than for it. It's a heap safer.
7: Just one reason.
6: Yeah, Hawk? What's that?
7: We're safe as long as you fellas follow my orders. They'll never give nobody a chance. Show them right off they stand to get drilled if they put up a fight. Kill a few fellas that ain't convinced easy, and the rest of them begin to get the idea.
5: Like the time you blasted the stage driver, huh, Hawk?
7: Yeah, that's the only time you can think of.
5: Hey, Hawk.
7: Yeah, Slash?
5: Hey, when do we divide up Whitby's cash? Why not give everybody his share now?
7: Because I know you fellas. Money in your pocket and you'd be heading across the border and staying there till it's all spent. Nothing doing. But now it stays in my saddlebags. Time enough to divvy it up after we've held up that bank we planned out.
5: Shucks,
7: don't get restless. It won't be long. Just recollect, when you do go, you'll have over twice the cash to throw around.
6: I can wait.
5: Hey, what caused that?
7: What in blame?
5: Them stones didn't slide without somebody was there to start them.
6: No, they didn't.
7: Shut up. Maybe it's just some animal. Stay here, I'll have a look.
6: Yell out if you see anything.
7: There is somebody! Come running!
8: Where'd the sound come from?
9: Didn't get hit, did you, Hawk?
6: That was in it.
9: That one came so close I could hear it whistle.
7: I seen the flash. Came from over there. Come on after the pole cab.
8: Hawk, hold on. Hold on, we've been tricked.
7: What's that?
8: That masked fella back there at camp. He's into your saddlebag.
6: Them shots was just to draw us away.
7: Get away from there! He's got the cash. Shoot the pole cab down.
8: He's stuck on into the brush.
9: With the cash and all.
7: We can get him. He's afoot. Aim into the brush, fellas.
6: Over that way.
10: I'm
7: warned.
10: Just stay back.
7: To blazes with him. Keep after him.
8: Oh, my hand.
9: He get you? He shot the gun right out of my hand.
7: I'll fix him up. Get him myself. Oh!
6: My gosh, he done the same to Hawk.
8: Hey, that's what I call real shooting.
9: We'll have to rush him all at once.
7: Oh. Hold on.
9: But if he gets...
7: Don't you see the way he went? He's trapped. Behind him's a canyon. He can't get down it.
6: Yeah, but the river.
7: If he tries to swim it, we can pick him off just as easy as hitting the side of a barn.
8: And the only other way out...
7: is right past us. Take it easy, fellas. Why get hurt? If we can't do nothing else, we'll starve the polecat out.
0: The curtain falls on the first act of our Lone Ranger story. Before the next exciting scenes, please permit us to pause for just a few moments.

0: Now to continue our story. The masked man, threading his way through the brush, saw Tonto coming toward him.
1: Tonto. They cut us off from the horses. We're trapped.
2: Oh, that bad.
1: Well, we have the cash. No way to get out with it, from what I can see. Let's have a look. Perhaps there's something we haven't noticed that'll give us a chance. There's a clearing. The river's just beyond.
2: Maybe follers.
1: I doubt it. I gave them something to think about when I shot the gun from their hands. They won't risk their necks unless it's necessary.
2: Oh, that's right.
1: Well, let's have a look here. See?
2: Not bad.
1: As soon as we got 10 feet out from the bank, we'd be in full view. If we reached the other side alive, it'd be a miracle. As for the canyon, that's out of the question. I've never been above it before, but I've ridden through it. I remember it well enough. A straight drop, lined by loose shale.
2: Then get us.
1: Not without a fight. Well, let's get back to the brush again, Tata. I think the time that rise over there, we'll be in plain sight here. Might be best to head back for them without letting ourselves be seen or heard. Hope for the chance to break through them. What happened, Tonto? Twist your ankle?
2: Oh, ankle, all right. Me step on log. Log cave in.
1: It's rotted. It isn't as safe as it looks. Come on, Whit.
2: What matter?
1: Log. That log. Tonto, I'm not so sure we're trapped after all.

0: Hawkins stationed his men in positions commanding every possible avenue of escape. They held these positions patiently enough for the first hour, but when they were well into the second, they began to get impatient.
1: Slash! What in blazes do you think you're doing?
2: Oh, just shooting at a bird sitting atop that there log floating over there in the river. What's the matter? Ain't we supposed to make no noise?
1: Didn't you see how that masked man could shoot?
2: Oh, shucks.
1: You'll get your fool head blown off one of these days. Why do you think I put you there? Done it so you couldn't be seen. The masked fella sneaked back. He'd know right where you're sitting.
2: I didn't mean nothing by it.
1: Neither did the fella looked into the barrel of his gun and pulled the trigger. He was just looking to see if it was loaded or not.
3: But how long we gonna stay here, Hawk? Are we ever gonna do nothing?
1: You'll get action fast enough if they make a break for it.
4: I'd rather go in after him.
1: All right, Link, just go right ahead. We find you afterwards, we'll bury you.
4: But just the same, if we was to all of us go...
1: We'd still be running a risk that ain't needed. You fellas follow my orders. Have you got notions I ain't boss here no more?
3: Well, we ain't questioning that.
1: You better not be.
2: Well, I can sit with the best of them if I have to. But I'm here to say I sure don't like it.
1: Who cares what you like? Keep your eyes peeled, your mouth shut, or pack your war bags and get.
4: Oh, no.
1: That's all I gotta say. I want that mask fella and the cash he stole. And no fools like you are gonna stop me from getting both.
0: Ever since Sam Whitby had realized it was none other than the Lone Ranger he had ordered from his place, he'd blamed himself for the mistake. In the cafe at Millfield, he told his friends the whole story.
5: And there I was talking smart to him and taking him for a crook. But maybe if I'd played my cards right, he would have helped me out. Fellas, I ought to be took outside and kicked from one end of Main Street to the other.
6: Gosh, the Lone Ranger. You sure it was him, Sam?
5: I'd stake my oath on it. Sat his saddle just as straight as any Texas Ranger ever seen. Fact, I've heard stories hint he was one once.
6: That ain't proof that
5: he's... He called the engine with him Tonto, didn't he? If you don't know Tonto's the handle of that engine part of his, then you don't know nothing.
6: We could have called a redskin that just to fool you.
5: Yeah. And I suppose you'll find horses like that and he was riding free for the asking. You never seen nothing like that horse. So big and powerful looking, you couldn't hardly believe it at first. And with a look in his eye like he savvied every least thing was going on. A human look, that's what he had.
6: If he didn't look smarter than some of the humans in here right now, I wouldn't claim much for him.
5: Ain't nothing to laugh at. A man could kill to own a horse like that. Yes, sir, that ain't no joke. Why, sitting atop that horse and knowing he was yours would it'd make even a dried-up old fossil like me think he was something special. And by thunder, that horse would make me something special.
3: Then it was the Lone Ranger you met up with, Sam, and no mistake. I've heard just the same thing.
7: To think of standing there sassing him. Sam, I'll bet you feel like about 2 cents.
5: With holes plugged through him.
6: Gosh, if he only had been willing to help you out.
5: Not a chance after all I said.
6: Well, didn't you say he mentioned something about seeing you again, Sam?
5: Sure. And that's just what I'm scared of. Why would he be wanting to look me up a second time, lessen it was to get even for the sass I'd give him? No, sir, gents. I had my chance and threw it over. If I see him again, it'll be just my bad luck.
0: Hawk had been able to control his men throughout the daylight hours, but as darkness began to fall, they threatened a mutiny. Slash, contrary to orders, left his post and confronted his leader.
2: I'll come through. I've had all the waiting I can stand and all I'm going to stand. If you don't like it, it can't be helped. Now, that's the way it is.
1: You look, Luigi.
2: Yeah? Well, ask the other fellas if they don't feel the same. Maybe you're the boss, but we got some rights.
1: You want to go in there after him?
2: Well...
1: After I pointed out how he might drill half of us before we got him?
2: Shucks, I don't hanker to get drilled any more than the next fella. But neither do I feel like sitting like a bump on a log for about 24 hours.
3: She's right, Hawk.
1: So you're talking up, too.
4: As long as everybody's declaring himself, I might as well join in. Slash said just what I've been thinking.
1: If I didn't have no more brains than you fellas, I'd have been hung 10 years ago.
3: This ain't a case of hanging. It's a case of doing nothing with nothing to show for it.
2: And besides, Hawk, after it's cleared dark, how do we know we'll be able to see him if he makes a break for it? What if he swims to the river, huh? It ain't easy to see a man again water at night.
1: Then you all say we should rush him, huh?
3: Ain't there no better way?
2: There ought to be something we could do.
1: You won't wait. You're scared to go after him. What do you want to do? Run away? Hand him that cash to keep?
4: No.
2: That'd never
1: do. And what do you...
3: Fellas, I got an idea. It'll work. I'll bet you anything it'll work.
2: What's got into you?
1: If there's anything worth hearing, let's have it.
3: The brush.
8: The underbrush runs almost to the river. Get matches and set it afire. How's the masked fella going to get away from that? He'll have to make a break for it and show himself where we can see him, or stay in that little clearing by the bank of the river. And when the brush is all burned away, he'll be in plain sight anyhow.
2: Doggone! Why couldn't somebody have thought of that before?
4: What do you think, Hawk? Sounds all right to me.
1: Right. Get matches. Start the fire the whole way along here.
2: Yeah. All right. Come
1: on. Wind's just right. The brush is dry and she'll blaze like kindling. Then when it's started, keep your hands on your guns and don't miss a trick. We're shooting them down on sight.
2: All right. Come on.
0: The outlaws lost no time putting their scheme into effect. Matches were hastily lit and applied to the surrounding brush. The flames spread slowly at first, then more rapidly, burning always more fiercely until finally they made a roaring inferno, gashing their glow far across the night-shadowed wilderness. When their work was done and the flames were racing toward the river, the outlaws waited tensely for the Lone Ranger to make his appearance. They stood with guns ready and...
1: Don't give him no chance to surrender! Don't give him a chance to put up a fight! Leak! Hi, Leak!
4: I'm right here. What do you want?
1: You keep your eye on the river. You might still try to swim it.
4: If he does, he's a goner.
1: Flash!
2: Yeah?
1: The flames ain't so high on your side. It's likely where he'll make his break. Don't let him get by.
9: Not if I have to empty both guns into him. Didn't worry about us over here, none at all.
1: Good.
7: Gosh, look at that fire burning. I wouldn't be on the other side of him for twice the cash he stole from us.
1: Keep watch, fellas. He's going to make a break. He'll have to be soon. Or he won't have no more hide left on him than a barbecued steer.
0: The Lone Ranger did not appear. The fire marched steadily toward the river, and then, reaching its goal, slowly burned itself out. When the ground had cooled enough to be crossed, the puzzled outlaws began to search for the masked man.
8: Doggone if that ain't a funny thing.
2: I sure can't figure it.
4: Yeah, maybe he was burnt.
2: Who's going to stand still and let a fire get at him when he's got a chance to get away from it?
4: Well, the smoke might have smothered him.
1: Think if he got away, there's no one here to be blamed but you.
4: Huh? Me? How do you figure that?
1: He couldn't have got away except by the river. It was your job to watch the river. You wasn't watching like I told you.
4: Oh, that's so low. Well, doggone, I never took my eyes off the river, even for one second. You can't blame this on me. It ain't no more my fault than anybody else's.
7: Well, so anyhow, whether he was burned or got away, we're out the cash.
2: Yeah, if we'd gone right after him at the first...
1: I didn't notice you so blame anxious to go after him at the first or any other time.
2: Well, just the same, it was what we should have done.
4: I say he couldn't have got away. It just ain't possible. Hey, maybe...
1: Maybe what?
4: The cliff where the canyon is. Why couldn't he have fixed a rope somehow and hung over the side? He could be there now,
1: In the first place, he was a foot, never had no rope.
4: Yeah, that's so.
1: And in the second place, I looked there already. He's gone, that's all there is to it.
10: Come on, Silver!
8: You hear that?
4: Huh?
8: Listen.
1: Hurry, old fellow,
8: hurry! What the? Horseman! Sounds like a posse.
1: They must be close to our camp already. Come on, run for it, or get us cut off just like we have the mask, man.
4: We'll never make it.
2: There they are, you can see them.
10: Stand where you are, you dirty
8: crooks,
10: or get what you got coming.
8: What do we do?
1: Fight it out.
2: But there are too many for us.
8: Look there. The one in the lead, the hombre in the white horse. It's the masked man.
1: Up with your hands.
2: I surrender.
8: Don't shoot.
1: We're doing the sheriff's work for him and taking you rattlers to jail.
7: Round him up, fellas.
1: Wait, hold on. You there.
11: Well?
1: We had you trapped. You couldn't have got away. But you did, and I'd like to know how.
11: How it was done?
1: You must have had wings.
5: He had something better than wings. He had the sense to see a way out when he stumbled on it.
11: Huh? Hawk, what Sam means is that Tonto stumbled on it.
4: Stumbled?
11: Exactly. He stumbled on a log.
2: A log? What are you getting at?
11: Tonto and I escaped by the river.
1: Hey, just as I told you, Link. It was your fault. You didn't keep watch.
11: Oh, but wait until I finished. We escaped by the river in broad daylight.
2: Under the log
11: over which Tonto had stumbled. It had rotted, and we hollowed out the inside. We moved it into the river and got beneath it. There was an airspace in which we could breathe. We were entirely concealed.
1: Well, I'll be hogtied.
11: Once we thought we weren't going to make it. One of your men fired at the log. We thought you'd discovered our trick.
2: The log you mean must have been the one floating by when I fired at the bird perched on it.
11: We couldn't tell why you'd fired. Anyway, we got beyond you, picked up our horses, and rode to town, bringing these men back with us.
2: I wish I'd known you was under there.
5: But you didn't. So there ain't much now that you can do about it.
7: Excepting to come along peaceful and take your medicine.
5: The more I think of how the masked fella fooled these fellas, the more I got to laugh.
12: Yeah? Well, Sam, it looks to me like he fooled you, too.
5: Huh?
12: You was a doggone sure the masked fella was mad at you. And then he brought back your cash.
5: Shucks, ain't a word of truth in it. Me think the masked fella was put out by anything I said? Sure. Anybody fool enough to think that just don't know the Lone Ranger.

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2: The Amos and Andy Show, written by Joe Connolly and Bob Mosier, featuring Ernestine Wade, Johnny Lee, Amanda Randolph, Millie Bruce, Roy Glenn, Jeff Alexander's music, yours truly, Harlow Wilcox, and starring radio's all-time favorites, Freeman Gosden and Charles Correll. Amos and Andy! Wife Sapphire and her mother have been saving their money for a vacation at the seashore. Although it's only April, they've decided to take an early vacation and beat the crowd. Right now, Sapphire, her mother, and the Kingfish are having a little family discussion over dinner on where they should go.
3: I think we ought to go to the seashore.
4: Well, I'd be miserable at the seashore. I think we ought to go to the mountains.
3: The seashore is much better.
4: I hate the ocean. I tell you, you can't beat the mountains.
5: Look here, Baldy. We are going to the seashore. And if you mention mountains once again, I'm going to take this rough rope and bounce it off that big head of yours. What do you want to say to that?
4: Just one thing. By the sea, by the sea, by the sea.
5: I know you're back down, you miserable, sniveling weasel, you.
4: You know, Mama, you really is a sour old lady. Tell me something. Did the stork bring you, or did you crawl out of a pickle barrel?
3: Now, look, George Stevens, me and Mama is paying for this vacation, and we're going to the seashore.
4: Now, listen, I was always embarrassed to be seen on the beach with you two. Everybody turn around and stares at you.
3: George, they does not.
4: Well, how about last summer when we went to Atlantic City? The fellow that runs the aquarium on the steel pier complained about you two. He claimed you and Mama were taking the play away from the octopus.
3: There's no sense of arguing, George. We is going to the beach, and that's final.
5: Yeah. We is paying the freight on this trip. You just haul your big fat carcass where we tell you.
3: I got $300 saved up. Now, I want you to take it and go down to a travel agency and make us a reservation at some nice seaside resort.
4: Yeah, that's it. Jam it down my throat like everything else around here. You think for once that you take me into consideration. I got feelings like everybody else. After all, I am a human being that needs love and affection and understanding and...
5: Cut it out, Mother McCree. You're breaking our heart.
6: You say, Kingfish, that Sapphire and her mommy insist on going to the seashore this year, huh?
4: Yes, and they calls it a vacation, but, well, the real purpose is to try to hook a man for Mama, you see.
6: Oh, yeah.
4: As soon as they check into the hotel, the nuptialating maneuvers start.
6: Sapphire's mama really throws that hook to catch a man, huh?
4: Yeah, but I'm afraid at her age, the bait is a little too stale. That old lobster pot ain't had a nibble for the past 18 years.
6: Yeah, I guess she is the kind of a catfish that it's a pleasure to throw back, all right.
4: Well, you know, she did come pretty close last summer.
6: Yeah?
4: Yeah, some old boy seed her rocking on the front porch of the hotel and he fell for her like a ton of bricks. Yeah, he was the perfect man for Mama. 98 years old, weak eyes, loaded with money, and his next of kin was 4,000 miles away.
6: Well, what done happened?
4: Well, they had a doctor check the old boy to get a Dow Jones report on his blood pressure. And he guaranteed the old codger would... last just about long enough to get through the ceremony.
6: Yeah.
4: So she worked fast, you see, and 2 days later, he was walking down the aisle with her.
6: Yeah, well, how come they never went through with the ceremony?
4: Well, one of them strange quirks of fate, Andy, that breaks a son-in-law's heart. Right in the middle of the ceremony, rigor mortis got to the groom.
6: Holy mackerel, that was bad.
4: Yes, Andy, when the preacher got to the part about, do you take this man, the undertaker said, I do.
6: That was a tough break, all right, Kingfish.
4: Yeah, I don't know why they want to go to the seashore again. They've been going to the seashore for the past 8 seasons. As far as romance is concerned, the old lady has done smooch with everything around sea level.
6: Yeah, you know something? If she went to the mountains, she might snag something above the timberline. Might meet an eligible moose or something up there.
4: Well, I better look up some cheap travel agency, I guess. One, it ain't too expensive and makes reservations for the sea show.
6: Yeah, I was just thinking. Your mama might meet some old fella down there, too. So if you were smart, you ought to go down to Red Cross and learn that artificial respiration. At least that way you'll be able to get him through the ceremony.
4: Oh, yeah. That's... travel agency I see listed in the paper. Don't look like much of a player, but I guess it ought to be cheap. Let me wipe the dust off the window here so I can see what it say on the poster. Sailings book now on the SS Leviathan. Drinks served beyond the 3-mile limit. Well, this time like a big time usher. Let me get in here. Yeah, well, that must be the proprietor coming over here.
7: Well, come right in. What can I do for you, friend?
4: Well, I'd like to arrange for a trip.
7: Oh, a pleasure trip?
4: No, I'll take my wife and mother-in-law. Ain't nothing to...
7: I see. Planning a vacation, hey? Well, sit right down in this chair, friend, and let me make you comfortable.
4: Yeah, well, thank you, mother, but we want to go to the seashore.
7: The seashore? Why, friend, nobody but nobody goes to the seashore anymore, except squares and seagulls.
4: Oh, they don't, huh?
7: Why, certainly not. Now, what you want to do, friend, is go where they're all going this year.
4: Where is they all going this year?
7: Where they going, my friend? Why, Lake Chippewawa.
4: Lake Chippewawa. Where is that, mister?
7: Where is it? Why, friend, it's high on the sand dunes overlooking beautiful Hackensack. And, friend, if you take advantage, now you can have the winter race.
4: Well, the weather, if everybody's going there, it might be all right, I guess, yeah, sir.
7: Well, now, Bud, you tell me this. How long do you plan to stay?
4: 2 weeks.
7: I see. And what did you want to spend?
4: Not over $300.
7: 2 weeks? $300? Friend, you hit it right on the nose.
4: I did?
7: Yes, sir. Have the perfect trip, and that's payable in advance.
4: Yeah, sir. Well, I got the money right here. Perfect trip, huh? Yeah, sir. Well, there you are, right there. $300.
7: Well, that's fine. Now, here you are. Take some circulars on the place, and here's your reservations at the line. Now, all you have to do is just sign right here.
4: Yeah, sir.
7: Naturally, you come under our 3R plan.
4: Thank you, sir. By the way, what is the 3R plan?
7: Very simple, friend. No rebates, refunds, or restitution.
4: Thank you, sir. Thank you. That's a nice thing. I'm glad to get in that. Thank you very much.
7: Hello, Ed. This is Jerry at the travel agency. How is everything up there at Lake Chippewawa? Season hasn't started yet, huh? Well, patch the roof and chase the chickens out of the bridal suite. I got a party of suckers coming up.
4: The reservation. Now, I'll leave the office and go on home and tell Sapphire and her mama. They'll probably raise a fuss about not going to the sea show, but I... Well, Calhoun the lawyer, how is you, boy?
8: Howdy, Kingfish.
4: Yeah.
8: Yes, sir. Well, sir, I just dropped over from my office to use your phone.
4: Yeah, well, what's wrong with your phone, Calhoun?
8: Well, I'll explain that to you. You see, last Saturday night, I was awful lonely, so... I opened up the phone book and see it on the front page where you can just pick up the phone and say, Operator, I want a fireman. I want a policeman, or I want a doctor, and they sent one.
4: Yeah, I see that.
8: Yeah, so I picked up the phone and say, Operator, I want a tall gal with a weak will.
4: Yeah, well, what did you get?
8: A short man with a pair of pliers who took out my phone.
4: you dropped in, Calhoun. I want to say goodbye to you, boy.
8: Yeah.
4: I'm going on a little vacation, yes, sir. Me and my wife and mom-in-law is going up to Lake Chippewa.
8: Yeah. Well, I'm glad you're going to... Lake Chippewa?
4: Lake Chippewa.
8: You don't mean Lake Chippewa up in the hills above Hackensack, does you?
4: What you laughing like that about? What's the matter?
8: Hey, Kingfish, I sued that dump last year on behalf of two of my clients.
4: You mean there ain't no mountain paradise?
8: Ain't nothing but a broken down sack on a dried up lake.
4: What do you mean? Now, the man give me these circles here and everything.
8: Mm.
4: Must be all right. Look at the... Look. Yeah. Hey, wait a minute.
8: Huh?
4: Yeah, look at these circles.
8: Mm.
4: You can even tell from the pictures of dump. Oh, I tell you, when Sapphire and Mama finds out I done book them a place like this, they gonna kill me dead. D-E-A-D dead.
8: I guess you got stuck with the reservation, but maybe you can stick somebody else with them. You know they say that there's a sucker born every minute.
4: Yeah, a sucker born every minute.
8: Mm-hmm.
4: You know, I think I'll go over and have a talk with newborn baby Brown.
8: Yeah, well, you're smart not going to the mountains anyway, Kingfish. You know, that'd be a dangerous place.
4: They can, huh?
8: Mm-hmm. My brother worked up at one of them big hotels at Lake Placid last winter as a waiter.
4: Oh, he did?
8: Yeah. And he decided to take up skiing.
4: Mm-hmm.
8: Well, one day he went up to the top of the big ski jump up there and lowered his head and away he went.
4: Holy mackerel.
8: Yeah, the only trouble was, in the middle of the air, he lost his balance and come down 300 feet right smack on his head.
4: Wow, did it hurt him?
8: Well, I tell you, you know how the waiters up there brings in the meals by balancing a tray on their head.
4: Yeah.
8: My brother's the only waiter they got that can serve six people without using a tray.
4: Well, I hear them. They're coming down the hall. I hope I can unload this dump on him.
9: Oh, hi, Kingfish. Hi.
4: Well, hi, Brother Henry. You look pretty poorly there. Sit down and unhollow your cheeks there. Let them puff out on you.
9: Is you and Sapphire all ready for the seashore vacation?
4: Yes, Henry, but I feel a little conscience struck about you, boy.
9: About me?
4: Certainly. I'll be laying there on the seashore breathing in them pure ocean breezes, and you'll be up here in New York inhaling all this polluted air.
9: You say the air here in New York is looted up? What is that?
4: Oh, yeah, Henry, they took a sample of it and they sent it to the Mayo brothers in a milk bottle. And the Mayo brothers analyzed it and found out, with all the automobiles in New York, the air is one part oxygen and two parts carbon peroxide, you see.
9: And that's bad to inhale all that stuff, huh?
4: Oh, yeah, and the science has found out that the only way to live here in New York is to have some relative over New Jersey do the breathing for you. That's the only way.
9: Yeah, well, that's a mess, all right. How did this come about?
4: Well, the main reason is that there are 6 million people in New York and only air enough for 3 million, you see.
9: Well, if that's the case, how come that half of them don't suffragerate?
4: Well, of course, up till now, half the population has been inhaling while the other half exhales, you see what I mean? But who knows, Anna? One of these days, something might disturb the beat, and you're liable to take a deep breath and come up shy, you know.
9: You mean that there ain't no fresh air in New York at all?
4: No, Anna. It's worse, too, all the time. You've been down to the railroad station and seen all them crowds hanging around the gates, ain't you?
9: Yeah.
4: Well, now, you might think they're down there to meet friends, Anna. But actually, they're there to inhale some fresh air off the commuters. That's what it is.
9: Well, I don't like the idea of breathing no second-hand air, so what else should I do?
4: Well, Anna, the doctor said that if you spend 2 weeks in the country, you can inhale enough fresh air to tide you over the next season, you see.
9: Yeah, but I wouldn't know where to go or nothing.
4: Well, now, the Pure Food and Air Commission, they made a survey and found that the purest air in the country is at Lake Chippewa in the beautiful hills of New Jersey.
9: Yeah, that's really pure, huh?
4: Pure. And there's 50% oxygen and 50% vitamins.
9: Mm.
4: And on top of that, the whole thing has got a penicillin base, you see. I think that I might be able to pull a few strings and get you in at the lodge up there for a couple of weeks.
9: Oh, that's good. Is it a nice place?
8: Hey, please. Look here at the picture there. Anna, look at that. Yeah. Ain't that nice? The rustic oak lodge on beautiful Lake Chippewa.
9: I don't see no oaks. Where is it?
8: The oaks, well, they done cut them down, Anna. They don't want nothing interfering with the air up there.
9: Well, it's rustic, all right.
8: Yeah.
9: They must have had a lot of rain up there, though. Look at that puddle in the middle of the road.
8: Andy, that is Lake Chippewa.
9: Oh.
8: Lake bed actually goes for miles and miles, you see. The man just happened to take the pitch at low tide.
9: Oh, yeah.
8: Now, I've got you the rock-bottom price on this, Andy. It costs you $300 for the 2 weeks.
9: Holy mackerel. I'd like to breathe the penicillin and everything, but $300. Oh, no, Kingfish. I think I'll just stay around New York and gasp for breath.
8: And I forgot to mention something else to you. You know, they didn't call that place Lake Chippewa for nothing. Mm-hmm. It happens to be an old Indian name meaning deep, big, fresh air and girls.
9: Kingfish, did you say girls?
8: That's right, son.
9: I'll take it. You just hit on something there that's more important than breathing.
8: Yeah, now...
9: Oh, Amos, I'm glad I found you in your office, boy.
8: Yeah, well, come on in, Andy. What is up?
9: I just come over to say goodbye. I'm going to take a vacation. Going to get out of the city. You know, the only way you can breathe here in New York is to go down to the station and inhale commuters.
8: Inhale commuters?
9: Yeah, that's right. I'm going to New Jersey, to Lake Chippewa. That's an old Indian word for a gal named penicillin.
8: Now, Andy, what is this all about? Who told you all this stuff that you're telling me now?
9: The Kingfish explained it to me. He explained it just before I give him $300 for my reservation.
8: Andy, ain't that the name Lake Chippewa kind of familiar to you a little bit?
9: Yeah, kind of.
8: Oh, Andy, I tell you what, it was in the newspaper last year. Don't you remember? You remember Calhoun done sued the lodge up there and tried to get some money back for some people who stayed at this lodge up there at Lake Chippewa. Mm. Yeah, oh, it's an awful dump. And Calhoun tried to get the money, but he couldn't get no evidence on them people.
9: Yeah, I remember that. Sure. Yeah, I guess the Kingfish didn't know about that when he sold me the reservation.
8: Listen, if you paid him $300, he done gypped you, and that's all it is to it.
9: Yeah, that's right. Yeah, I'm going over there and see him.
8: Yeah, well, what is he going to do?
9: All his talk about fresh air. I'm going to get my baseball bat and cross-ventilate the top of his head. That's
8: yeah,
9: what I'm...
8: I got my $300 back. I done give the money to Sapphire and Mama. Let them make their own reservation. I ain't gonna...
9: Kingfish, stand right where you are.
8: Oh, Brother Andy, what you doing with that baseball bat? The season ain't open yet.
9: Listen, in 2 seconds, I'm gonna open the baseball season right on the top of your head.
8: Well, now, wait a minute, Andy. Now, just calm down here, Andy, old pal.
9: Yeah.
8: Now, look here, you wouldn't hurt a man that was wounded in the service of his country, would you?
9: When was you wounded in the service of your country?
8: Down at the draft board when they wanted to induct me. The man asked me to raise my hand, swear that I actually had 36 dependents. And I jerked it up right quick and threw the collarbone out of the joint there.
9: Oh, yeah, that's right. I done forgot about
8: that. Out of the way, Slack. Don't let a veteran go by.
9: Oh, no, you don't, Kingfish. Wait a minute. Hold on. You ain't going to weasel out of this. That Lake Chippewa ain't nothing but a dump. I thought that I was going to spend 2 weeks at a nice resort.
8: Well, now, Andy, now look here. Let me explain this to you. When I booked you into that miserable dump, I was actually doing it for your own good.
9: What you mean, my own good?
8: Yeah, suppose I booked you into some high-class place. You would be embarrassed to go there.
9: I would.
8: Oh, cool, sir. Look at you there with them slits in your shoes and that hole in your derby and that patch on the seat of your pants. You got more ventilation than you in class, boy. If you wanted to go to a high-class place, it'd cost you at least $300 for a decent wardrobe alone.
9: Yeah, well, I got a couple of suits at home that ain't got no holes in them.
8: Well, it ain't only that, Andy. It's a nice, cheap dump like Lake Chippewa. You don't have the expenses mounting up on you.
9: You don't, huh?
8: No, outside of a bottle of DDT and a couple of rat traps, you practically can go as is. You see what I mean? Andy, and them high-class places, they get you going and coming.
9: They does, huh?
8: Yeah, and
4: You drives up in a taxi cab in one of these high-class places,
9: yeah.
4: And there's a fella in uniform that opens the cab door. Now, he bows to you, and he holds out his hand. Now, what do?
9: I shake hands with it. I ain't no snob, you know.
4: No, Andy, you got to slip him a quarter. Grease his palm.
9: Grease his palm? Couldn't I just give him a 10-cent lube job?
4: You ain't give the man no 10 cents. You know, with all them millionaire and dowagers sitting on the front porch there watching you through their lorgnettes.
9: Lorgnettes? What is them?
4: Them glasses on.

0: man owe 10 cents. You know, with all them millionaire and dowagers sitting on the front porch there watching you through their lorgnettes.
1: Lorgnettes? What is them?
0: Them glasses on a stick. What is known in the 400 a combination periscope and social snorkel, that's what they are.
1: Yeah, they really got a bead on me, huh?
0: Oh, yeah, they're watching every minute. And then you gets up on the porch there, and there's another fella in uniform waiting for you there.
1: I got to give him a grease job, too, huh?
0: Well, at least a quarter, Andy, or he won't open the door for you.
1: Well, couldn't I wait for one of them millionaires to go in and sprint through on his backswing?
0: Oh, no, Andy. That kind of sneaky stuff has done been tried since the gay 90s.
1: It ain't, huh?
0: No, Mrs. Harriet Plain Whitney caught a bustle in the revolving door, you see.
1: Well, I don't have bustle trouble, so I'll slip him a quarter. At least I got to the lobby. It only cost me a half a dollar.
0: Yeah, but that's only the beginning, Andy.
1: Sure,
0: when you get up to the desk, the bellboy going to ask you for your bag. Yeah. Now, he's the fellow with all that gold braid on his shoulder and all them brass buttons and everything. Then you really in trouble.
1: He is, huh?
0: Oh, yeah, Andy. You can't hand him that old canvas bowling bag of yours with that extra suit of underwear in it.
1: No.
0: You got to hand him a pigskin suitcase. Or at the worst, a stimulated alligator. That's what you got to do.
1: Now, wait a minute, Sheriff. I was only planning to be there 2 weeks. I wasn't figuring on taking no suitcase.
0: Oh, suitcase or no suitcase, Andy. I'll tell you. They got you no matter what you do. In addition to the two doormen and the bellboy, you got the elevator operator, the floor clerk, the chambermaid. The hotel always makes sure that by the time you get to your room, you can't afford it. Now, that's the way they work.
1: Holy mackerel, I never thought it'd be that bad.
0: Oh, I tell you, Andy, you don't know how lucky you is that you was going to a broken-down, miserable dump like Lake Chippewa.
1: Yeah, I guess I is pretty lucky that I ain't going to no high-class place.
0: Yeah, well, I'm glad to see it my way, Andy, and I guarantee you, you'll never be embarrassed at Lake Chippewa. From what I hear, the help is coming than you is. Now, that's what...

0: Well, I'll get on up to my apartment here. I guess the gals have taken the money and got the reservations by now. Well, Mama Starfire, is we all ready for our glorious vacation?
1: Oh, yes, George. We'll pack our bags tonight and be ready to leave first thing in the morning.
0: Oh, that's fine. What seashore resort is it going to, honey?
2: Well, Fernandez, you said we never considered you and we were selfish. Well, we decided to do what you wanted. We are going to the mountains.
0: The mountains, huh?
1: Yes. Andy dropped by this afternoon and so does his reservation for 2 weeks at beautiful Lake Chippewa.
0: Oh, no, no, no.
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0: am the Whistler. And I know many things, for I walk by night. I know many strange tales hidden in the hearts of men and women who have stepped into the shadows. Yes, I know the nameless terrors of which they dare not speak. There's an old adage about letting sleeping dogs lie. But sometimes that's not so easy. Sometimes they won't lie still. Sometimes they walk in the night. We might have warned Alice Towers and the people of the little English village of Wickley about that. But they probably wouldn't have noticed. The mysterious disappearance of Philip Towers 5 years ago was all but forgotten. And the flood that had just engulfed the surrounding countryside was still the main topic of conversation. And that was when Alice Towers came home, arriving at the little station on the 10:15 road.
1: Miss Alice! Oh, Miss Alice!
2: Yes? How is Anthony? Dear old Anthony!
1: Welcome home, Miss Alice.
2: Oh, thank you, Anthony. I was so glad to hear that welcome after all these years, Miss Alice. Even after I married, I was always Miss Alice to you.
1: Yes, ma'am. You didn't mind, did you?
2: Of course not, Anthony. And it's good to see you.
1: Miss Mildred sent me down to meet you. She and Mr. Jeffrey be waiting at home. The weather be so miserable.
2: Of course, of course. I wouldn't have had them chance a cold. You've had very bad weather for some time now.
1: Aye, the flood was terrible. Here, let me take your bags to the car.
2: Oh, yes. These are all, I think. We can get the trunks tomorrow.
1: This way, ma'am.
2: You know, I'm just as glad that they didn't come. Now I can have a talk with you alone. How are they? Has it been all right, Anthony?
1: Well, Mum, as well as can be expected.
2: Well, what do you mean?
1: Well, with Mr. Philip and you gone, and Mr. Philip was always Miss Mildred's favorite brother, and then when he married you, you were the favorite of all of us.
2: Oh, thank you, Anthony.
1: It's been a long time, Miss Alice.
2: Yes. 5 years, Anthony. 5 years.
1: And what about Mr. Philip?
2: I've never found a trace, Anthony.
1: Oh.
2: For 5 years, I've searched 2 continents. Not a trace. It just disappeared from the face of the earth.
1: I can't understand it. Nobody can. He was so fine a man. And you were such a happy, devoted couple.
2: Yes. We were happy.
1: Here, Mum. The car's right over here.
2: It's still raining.
1: Hurry in, you won't get wet.
2: Oh, yes, of course. I'll slide in on your saddle.
1: Yes. I put the bags in the back.
2: Move.
1: I'll have you in front of a roaring fire at Miss Mildred's in a jiffy.
2: So, Anthony, you're still taking care of Mildred's place?
1: Aye, just as I used to take care of your gardens at the Martha's place.
2: Oh, he thought so much of you, Anthony. You were one of his favorite people.
1: Maybe, Mum. That was because he loved flowers and trees so much, and so do I. I mind how he used to sit out in the gardens all day. You and the master used to sit under that cherry tree on the edge of the cliff there and look out at the sea. And I'd bring you tea out there.
2: Yes. That was Philip's favorite tree. Besides, I think he loved it almost more than anything.
1: Maybe so. He was strange in some way.
2: Is the cherry tree still there?
1: Why, yes, Mum. I think so. I don't rightly know. I didn't notice it when I went out to look after the flood.
2: Was there much damage?
1: Oh, yes, Mum, frightened. The brook that went by the house, it tore up everything. The garden, the orchard, even the house was badly hit.
2: Oh, no.
1: Oh, the topsoil's gone, the ground uprooted.
2: Oh, Anthony, I want to go out there.
1: Why, of course, Mum, I'll take you out to look it over, but it's not a pretty sight anymore.
2: No, Anthony, I mean, I'm going out there to live.
1: Oh, no, Mum. Why, it's...
2: Why not?
1: Well, it's badly damaged.
2: Oh, we can fix the damage.
1: Oh, but Miss Alice...
2: What?
1: Well, it's like a dead place.
2: A dead place?
1: I don't know how to tell you, but there's something queer there. It's almost like a smell of death over it. And since you left, it's been vacant these 5 years. Well, with Mr. Phillips' disappearance...
2: What are you trying to say, Anthony?
1: Well, it's just that... Well, you know how these village people talk.
2: Oh, you mean they decided it's haunted?
1: Well, something like that, Mum.
2: Oh, Anthony, You know they say that about any vacant house out on the moors.
1: Yes, I know, but...
2: But nonsense, Anthony, nonsense. I'm going back to the master's house, and I'm going to live there.
1: All right, Mum. But somehow, I don't like it.
3: Whistler fans, can you answer this question? Who brings you the Whistler? I hope you said Signal Oil Company. We asked that same question 4 weeks ago, and we were pleased to learn that so many of you gave the right answer. Frankly, we were surprised, in view of the fact that the Whistler has been adding so many new listeners each week. You see, the Whistler is now the most popular Pacific Coast program, thanks to your interest. And naturally, we of the cast want all of you to know our sponsor. For you new Whistler fans, if you have trouble remembering names but can remember faces, let me give you this tip. Visualize for a second the Signal Oil trademark, the black circle sign with the yellow letters spelling Signal Gasoline that so conspicuously identifies a Signal service station. It will pay you to remember that circle sign when you need gasoline, because that is the station that supplies the gasoline that does go farther. Ration coupons are precious these days, so do as thousands of motorists do who keep a record of mileage and discover for yourself that Signal Gasoline is the gasoline that does go farther. And now, back to the Whistler.

0: Alice Towers, back in the English village of Wickley after an unsuccessful 5-year search for her missing husband, Philip, has announced her intention of going back to the lonely old Towers home by the sea, against the advice of old Anthony the gardener and Philip's sister and brother, Mildred and Jeffrey.
1: It's utterly ridiculous, Alice. You can stay right here in the village with us.
2: Of course, Alice. We've made all the arrangements for you. You can spend the rest of your days here with us if you wish.
3: Please, understand. The old place out there is my home. It's where Philip brought me as a bride. It's where we spent so many happy hours together.
2: But it's not the lovely place it was then.
3: Perhaps not. And Philip is not there either, but living there, I'll have my memories of him. I'll feel close to
1: him. I don't understand you, Ellis. You're not the type of woman to brood. You're much too matter-of-fact to go on spending your life living with a ghost.
2: Yes, sir.
1: Well, what would you call this compulsion to bury oneself out there on the moors?
3: I don't know, Jeffrey. I only know I must go.
2: And that's enough for me. If Alice feels she must go, then we will lend her every assistance. We can drive out there tomorrow and look it over. See what must be done. Anthony can help, and we'll stay with you until you're settled.
3: Thank you, Mildred.
2: Well, not at all, my dear. Now, I'm going to bed. You two can stay up till all hours if you wish. Night, Jeffrey.
1: Good night, Mildred.
2: Good night, my dear Alice. It's good. Very good to have you back.
3: Thank you, dear. Good night.
1: Well, Alice?
3: Well, Jeffrey?
1: Your mind made up?
3: Yes.
1: Nothing I can say will stop you.
3: Why do you want to stop me, Jeffrey?
1: Because I care for you, Alice. I fear for your staying alone in that godforsaken old place.
3: Oh, come now. You're not going to tell me the ghost stories, are you?
1: Not the kind they mean, of course. But there are other kinds of ghosts, Alice. Ghosts of the mind.
3: What do you mean?
1: I only mean it's not good for a young, attractive, vital woman to bury herself in a lonely past. You need life, not death.
3: Yes, but we don't know that Philip is dead.
1: Well, there doesn't seem much doubt of it now, does there? At any rate, he might as well be, as far as you're concerned.
3: Jeffrey, why don't you want me to live there?
1: I've just told you. Besides, the place is ruined, unlivable. It'll take months to fix it up.
3: There must be a reason. A better reason than all of this.
1: Perhaps there is, Ellen.
3: You never liked Philip very much, did you?
1: No. You were the only one who ever noticed that.
3: You even hated him, didn't you?
1: Sometimes. And why not? Why should I have loved a brother who always got the best of it? The family fortune, the home out there, the adoration of everyone. And the only woman I ever loved.
3: Jeffrey.
1: You needn't look so surprised, Alice. You knew it even then. Perhaps you liked it a little secretly. Sometimes I thought you might even return my feeling.
3: My husband's brother.
1: But sometimes it seemed your affection was more than that.
3: It was your imagination,
1: I
3: Jeffrey.
1: I think not. Now, Alice, I've waited 5 long years for you to come back. Now that you have, I won't let you go so easily again. I won't let you go out there and bury yourself in the past. Living, Philip stood between us. Dead, I won't let him stand between us any longer.
3: Jeffrey, could it be that you're trying desperately to keep me away from that house? Because of something you're afraid I might find?
1: You're suggesting I might have done away with Philip? No, Alice. I hated him, but I couldn't have killed him. I've told you my only motive, Ellis. I love you. I want you to forget Philip, the past, that house, and be my wife. If you go out to that house, you're lost to me. Perhaps

0: Well, Alice, your homecoming is not quite as simple as it might appear to the villagers of Wickley. It begins to take on something of the qualities of a nightmare, doesn't it? Haunted houses and secret motives for perhaps murder. It promises to be very interesting. But then you don't frighten easily, do you? And you've made up your mind. So the next day, bright and early, you all drive out to the lonely house on the cliff.
1: Well, Mildred, why did you have to bring that dog along? He's off again. Liable to get into anything.
2: Oh, never mind, Jeffrey. Prince can take care of himself. Besides, he loves to run around the old place. Let him. Oh, my. Just look at that.
3: You see, Miss Ellis? The water did a lot of damage.
4: Oh, yes, but the house isn't as bad as I expected. I could live in it just as it stands.
1: It wouldn't be very comfortable, Ellis.
2: Oh, dear, no. But if Alice insists, we can fix it up.
4: Oh, dear. Look at the garden. Well, there's nothing left.
3: No, Mum. It would have broken the master's heart to see this.
4: Yes. But the stream must have been diverted right through here.
1: Yes, practically dug a new channel right through the garden and over the cliff down there. Took a lot of earth with it, right into the sea.
2: Why, Alice, where are you going?
4: Why, just down by the cliff for a moment. Why don't you and Jeffrey go on back to the house?
1: Be careful down there. The ground's still soggy and likely to give way.
4: Well, I'll be careful. Anthony will take care of him.
3: Aye, Mum. Oh, it'd be like a wasteland. Say, now, what's your foot in, Miss Ellis?
4: Oh, thank
3: you. Miss Ellis, what's your step?
4: Oh, dear.
3: There'll be no need to worry. It'll be there all right.
4: What?
3: The tree. The master's cherry tree by the cliff. I looked while you was in the house. The ground be all dug up around there. But the tree be still safe.
4: I must see it.
3: Aye, Mum. Right there behind the big rock. There. Right there.
4: Anthony. Strange. Very strange.
3: What, Mum?
4: It's in bloom. Everything else on the estate is ruined and dead. Cherry tree is in bloom.
3: Stop me, Dallas. Don't you go out there. That ground be loose, might give way. It's 100 feet down to the rock.
4: Oh, yes, yes, of course. Enough to see it anyway. The tree is there. Philip, the tree is there. And in bloom.
0: That might be some sort of omen, mightn't it, Alice? But for good or ill, who can say? At any rate, you decide to stay. Move in right now. Jeffrey and Mildred protest. But when they can dissuade you, they offer to stay for a night or two with you and help to get the house fixed. They send Anthony into the village for linen and food. And after dinner, you all make the beds and settle down for the night. But there are strange noises as the old house rocks in the wind. And you can't sleep very well, can you, Alice? And so, in the early light of dawn, you're up and about. And you're not the only one.
3: Now, what be that blasty dog up to? Down where the cliff he be, too. Bad enough having to get up early without having the plain nursemaid to a blooming dog. Like he'd be stuck in crevasse or something. Must be down by cherry tree. Bad blasty dog. Hey, lift me. Miss Ellis.
4: Oh, Anthony, I didn't think anyone was up yet. Quiet, Prince, quiet, please. Come on, doggy, come on.
3: What on earth be you doing down here all by yourself this time of day?
4: Oh, I don't know, Anthony. I couldn't sleep. So I just walked out here to look at the ocean. And see, it's the way Philip and I used to.
3: Now, Miss Ellis, it'd been good for you to grieve, so...
4: I'm all right, Anthony.
3: And look at your dress. All covered with mud.
4: Oh, well, I slipped on the path.
3: Oh, shame. And such a nice dress.
4: It's all right, Anthony.
3: Oh, but it bangs. I know what you was going to do. You come down here to sit under the tree and stare and dream. Just like the master used to do. How quiet he used to be, off in his dream. A body could have walked up behind him and bashed him one afore he noticed.
4: Anthony!
3: Oh, I beg your pardon, Mum. I forgot myself for the moment. I wasn't thinking to what I was saying.
4: No matter.
3: You had me so upset. You coming out here and...
4: But why, Anthony? Why shouldn't I come out here? Why don't you want me to get near the tree?
3: Why? Only because money... It ain't safe. Remember, I told you this. Soft ground.
4: Oh, yes, of course.
3: Oh, that blasty doggy's gone and started digging under Master's...
4: Anthony, stop him! Stop him quickly! You've got to stop him!
3: But why, Mama?
4: Good heavens, have you forgotten already? The soft ground you told me about. Please! Please, come back, please! Good doggy. Good doggy, good doggy. Anthony, you must keep him away from here from now on. You hear? You must keep him away from here.
3: Mama,
4: you will. Keep him away from here.
3: Don't be worrying about that.
0: Now, why should that chance meeting with old Anthony bother you, Alice? But it does, doesn't it? It seemed to strengthen some vague fear you had before you couldn't understand. Now you're beginning to, aren't you, Alice? Because now it's growing into suspicion and terror. Later that day, you have another conversation with Anthony that doesn't help much either.
5: I saw you just like he told me to get workmen from the village to come up and help us rebuild the place. But I couldn't get none.
4: Why not? We pay them well.
5: Oh, but that'd be nothing to do with it, Mum. They just won't come. Not for any price.
4: Oh, now, Anthony, we're not going to let village ghost stories upset our plans.
5: Yes, Alice, I tried to tell them there was nothing to stories, but they won't come. They do say somewhat mysterious is about the place. And they've heard about cherry tree a-blooming there on the cliff when the rest of the place be in ruins. That only makes them more sure that...
4: But what?
5: Well, they do say, some folks think, the master never did leave here. That he be here now, alive or dead.
4: Oh.
5: I'm sorry, Mum. I didn't mean to frighten you.
4: It's all right. What do they think happened to him?
5: There be some talk that he might have been murdered.
4: Do you think he was murdered, Anthony?
5: No, Mum. Do you?
4: No. Of course.
5: Oh, sorry, Miss Alice. Perhaps I shouldn't have said nothing. It was only that those men refused to...
4: We'll talk about it tomorrow, Anthony.
5: Yes, Mum.
1: What is it?
4: Alice, what are you staring at? What is that?
1: Oh, that? My dear, that's nothing to get so excited about.
4: Well, it's just an old walking stick that Jeffrey found out there in the mud out in the garden.
1: Yes, and it's Philip's stick. Didn't get all the mud off it. But Alice, it's well.
4: Well, of course, dear.
1: What is it? Why should this old walking stick give you such a start?
4: Well, I couldn't find it after he left. I've always naturally supposed he took it with him. Just seeing it here.
2: My dear. Well, how inconsiderate of us not to have thought. I'm so dreadfully sorry.
4: It's all right, Mildred.
1: It's not all right, Ellis. Come to see what this house is doing to you. Only 2 days here and you'll... Up is a cat.
4: Jeffrey!
1: You've got to get out of here. Forget the whole thing before you crack up.
2: Alice, for once I'm beginning to agree with Jeffrey. Please, dear, won't you come home with us?
4: I can't leave. I mustn't.
2: I can't understand why not. I'm beginning not to understand you at all, Alice. Jeffrey's right. It's perfectly obvious that Philip's gone. Gone forever. And therefore it's silly and stupid of you not to go on with your life without
4: him. Mildred, please! I don't know why you two and all of you can't let me alone. What is it you want of me? Why can't you let me alone?
2: Alice, my dear.

0: Well, Alice, you're letting all this talk of Philip's ghost get you down? You can't do that, you know. You can't go to pieces like this. After all, it's only in your mind, isn't it? This fear, the fear that's growing. You've got to stop it. Perhaps when the others have gone. Yes. And they're going. They're going to give you your wish to be let alone. They've already packed, and Jeffrey's come to say good night.
1: Jeffrey? It's raining again, isn't it?
2: Yes.
1: Yeah. More of the cliff will break away. Fall into the sea tonight.
2: Alice, for heaven's sake. Can't you see you must get away from here? Won't you please reconsider?
1: Consider.
2: I'll say it again. I love you. I want you to come away with me. Be my wife. Forget all this. Become once again the loving, gay, lovely girl I once knew. Will you?
1: No, Jeffrey, no. I might have once, but not now. Not yet. Maybe later.
2: No, Alice. If you don't leave this house now, you never will. I can promise you that.
1: What do you mean by that?
2: I mean that very shortly you'll be quite mad. Or dead.
1: I don't understand.
2: I don't understand either why you must stay. Why you feel you must find out whatever it is you must find out. All you need to do is forget the past, and all will be well.
1: If I could believe that.
2: Very well, Emma. Let's go. Mildred's waiting in the car. Anthony will drive us in and then come back. Mildred insists that he stay. You can't be here alone all night.
1: I want to go.
2: Alice.
1: Good night, Chester.
2: Goodbye, Alice.
3: Prince, come here. Master, doctor, if you're big and under Master's cherry tree again, you have some choice morsel there. I can't get him to cross.
1: What?
4: I'll get him.
3: Prince! Here, Prince! Boy, look, there he comes. You must have a way with him, that one, sir. Now look at him, flying up the path.
2: Yeah. Oh, but look, sir, he's got something in his mouth. No wonder he was singing. Come here, boy. Oh, look at that, the biggest bone I ever saw. Well, Prince.
1: No! No!
3: Alice, what is it?
1: Oh, no. What did he tell us? Forgive me.
2: Alice, what are you saying?
1: Forgive me, I didn't know what I was doing.
3: Good, look at that.
1: I didn't know. That's all I hated you, Philip. That's all I hated you. And that day when I came up behind you, I had the walking stick in my hand. You were staring out at the sea. You didn't notice me. I don't know what came over me.
2: I don't know why.
1: Come, let's...
5: in just a moment with a strange ending of tonight's story. Meantime, if you're driving one of today's overage cars, here's an important point to consider. In races, you've no doubt noticed that most of the entrants get off to a pretty good start. But soon some start dropping behind because they haven't the stamina to keep up. Well, motor oils are like that too. Most of them are okay for the first few hundred miles. But today, when cars have to last out the duration, your motor needs the full-time protection of an oil that can stand up and take it right through to the last mile. And that's why more and more drivers are switching to Signal 10, the pure Pennsylvania oil with the fighting film. Signal 10 not only guards moving parts against wear and seals in power, but actual tests show that the fighting film of this super oil doesn't break down, not even under extreme heat. So make your next oil change a change for the better. Stop at Signal's black and yellow circle sign and say, drain and fill her up with Signal 10 Motor Oil. And now, back to the Whistler.

0: At last, the mystery of Alice Towers and the house by the sea was cleared up. Alice Towers, the ever-loving wife, had actually killed her husband, Philip, in a fit of rage. Then she buried him under his favorite cherry tree and spent 5 years abroad, looking for him. His money, of course, had made it pleasant looking. When she returned for a visit, she heard about the flood and began to worry about whether it might have uncovered Philip's grave. She shouldn't have started worrying, because once you start, well, you saw what happened to her. She ended up on the rocks, literally. Jeffrey and Anthony heard her confession, babbled in her delirium, but no one else ever did. Because, you see, nothing could be proved. It was all in her mind. The walking stick had no trace of blood, no trace of crime at all. The bone which the dog dug up, and Alice must have been mistaken for one of her late husband's, was actually only a large soup bone Anthony had given him the day before. There was left only the tree, the master's tree, blooming in the midst of ruin to be explained. And Anthony had the answer to that, too.
1: I knew how much he thought of that tree. But when the real one was washed away by the flood, together with the earth under it, I planted a new one. That wasn't the master's tree at all. The evidence of her crime was destroyed long ago.

Next Monday at 9 o'clock, the Whistler will bring you another strange tale. The curious story of accident according to plan. 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
3: Dad, you should not have do the dishes.
4: Oh, Katie, why didn't you stay up in your room? I'm practically finished. Just one more dish and I'm through. I'm through. Are you feeling any better, Katie?
3: Oh, I'm not really sick, Mrs. Coolard. I'm just worried.
4: Worried? Are you in any kind of trouble, Katie?
3: Yes. You see, I have a boyfriend, Roscoe Miller. I haven't seen him in 15 years.
4: 15 years? Now, don't you let him rush you into anything.
3: Oh, no, I won't. You see, we've been corresponding. Roscoe's very wealthy, and somewhere he got the idea that I was wealthy, too. Someone wrote and told him I travel in fancy society.
4: Well, now, who told him a thing like that?
3: I did.
4: Oh.
3: Well, I had matrimonial designs on him, and I wanted to sound glamorous. And now he's coming to town, and he'll stop in and see me. Oh, what'll I do, Mrs. Cougar?
4: Well, can't you write to him and tell him not to come?
3: No, I sent him a letter, but he'd already left. It was returned to me here.
4: Let me see. Dearest Roscoe, I was utterly charmed to receive your gracious note and hastened to reply as soon as I got done reading it.
3: Those fancy words don't sound like the real me.
4: Well, the real you keeps popping through every so often. In your last letter, you said my dinner party sounded like I was eating with the upper set. I don't know how you could tell from way out there in Kansas, but as long as you're interested, I now have a new lower set and can eat better than ever. Katie, it's a lucky thing this letter came back.
3: Oh, Mrs. Cougard, what'll I do? I just can't let him know I've been fibbing to him. Oh, I'll go out of town.
4: Oh, now, Katie.
3: Oh, I can't see him. I know. I'll kill myself.
4: Oh, now, be sensible. There must be something we can do. Of course. It's very simple. I saw them do it in a movie once. The lady of the house played the maid, and the maid was the lady of the house. It'll be kind of fun, Katie. I'll be your maid, and you can be everything you said you were.
3: Well, do you really think we could get away with it?
4: Certainly. Meet Liz, your new maid. If you want anything, just call, ma'am.

0: think this scent of yours fits me, Mrs. Cougat. There. How does it look?
1: No, not that one, Katie. It's too tight.
0: Oh, but it's such a pretty shade of yellow.
1: I know, but it's too tight. You look like a ripe banana.
0: Oh, really, it's not bad. Let me walk around in it. I'll show you.
1: All right.
0: Oh, what was that?
1: Banana split.
0: Oh, I'm sorry.
1: That's all right, Katie. It was an old dress. What about this one?
0: Oh, it's beautiful, but I might split it, too. Well, I guess we might as well give up. I'm just too fat for your clothes.
1: Oh, fiddle faddle.
0: Well, that's just it. My fiddle's okay, but I'm too big in the faddle.
2: Well, try it on.
0: Yes, ma'am.
1: And you've got to remember I'm not ma'am. I'm Liz, the maid.
0: All right, Liz.
1: Good. Now, you remember that, won't you?
0: Yes, ma'am.
1: Oh, Katie. How does that dress feel?
0: Oh, fine, except for one thing. I can't sit down.
1: Oh, you're exaggerating.
0: Oh, Mrs. Cougat is here.
1: Give me your apron. There, Dad, do I look like a maid?
0: Oh, you look okay. And now remember, let Roscoe in, take his hat, and show him into the living room.
1: All right, now you go on in. I'll get the door.
0: Oh, I'm so excited.
1: Good afternoon.
3: Is the lady of the house in?
1: Yes, madam is expecting you. May I take your hat?
3: Oh, sure, here.
1: This way, please. There she is. Well, aren't you going to say anything to each other?
0: I never saw him before in my life.
1: You didn't? What's going on here?
3: Don't ask me. I just came here to collect for the newspaper.
1: Oh. Hey, him, Katie.
0: Yes, ma'am.
3: Hey, the maid's giving the orders. What'd you do, lady? Lose an election bet?
0: Here's your money. Goodbye. Oh, too bad. That was a false alarm. I had myself all primed. Oh, gee, I wish I could sit down. I'm weak.
1: Well, stiffen up and I'll lean you against something. Say, what does this Roscoe look like?
0: Well, when I first met him, he was tall, dark, and handsome, and had flowing hair. He sent me a picture recently.
1: Is he still tall, dark, and handsome?
0: No. Somehow he managed to get short and dumpy.
1: You know, that happens to a lot of men. And their hair stops flowing and just sort of trickles.
0: Oh, that must be him.
1: Well, go back in the living room. I'll get it. You open the door, take his hat, show him in. Good afternoon.
4: I'm Roscoe Miller.
1: Oh, no. Won't you come in? May I take your hat?
4: No, thank you.
1: Madam is waiting in the living room. May I take your hat?
4: No, thank you.
1: I'll tell her you're here. May I take your hat?
4: Young lady, this may come as quite a shock to you, but I'm not wearing a hat.
1: Well, go right into the living room. What are you staring at?
4: I haven't seen anybody curtsy in years.
0: Oh, Roscoe!
4: Katie!
0: Oh, come in and sit down, Roscoe.
4: Oh, thank you, Katie, thank you. Yeah. Well, ain't you gonna sit down too, Katie?
0: Oh, no, no, I'll stand.
4: Oh, come on, Katie. Sit down by me here on the couch, huh?
0: Oh, no, no, I always stand.
4: But why?
0: Well, I...
1: She wants to be ready in case somebody plays the Star Spangled Banner.
0: Yes, that's it. I'm very patriotic.
4: Oh, you're talking bosh. Come on, sit down here.
0: Roscoe, let go of my arm.
1: Well, there goes her patriotism. Excuse me, please. I'll go get the tea.
0: Well, Roscoe, tell me all about yourself.
4: No, Katie. You tell me all about yourself.
0: No, Roscoe, I want to hear about you. You never married, did you? I can't understand why some girl didn't snap you up.
4: Well, Katie, you want to know something? Neither can I. You're not married, are you, Katie?
0: No, Roscoe. Just like I wrote you in my letters, I don't even have any boyfriends.
4: Then whose cigar is that in the ashtray?
0: Cigar? Oh, dear. It's mine.
4: Jewelry?
0: Yes, there's nothing I like better than a good cigar.
4: Well, here, have one of mine.
0: Oh, no.
4: I insist. Corona, Corona. Here, I'll light it for you.
0: Oh, no, I don't feel like smoking right now. I'll just hold it. It looks like a real expensive cigar.
4: Yeah. I thought you didn't have any boyfriends, Katie. Well, here's a picture of a handsome young devil, and it's inscribed, yeah, to my darling wife on our first anniversary.
0: Oh, yes, yes. I guess I did marry him, but I divorced him right after.
4: Here's another in a hockey uniform. It says, to my wonderful wife on our fifth anniversary.
0: It does? Well, I married him later. We were divorced right after that.
4: Looks like the same fella.
0: Well, they were twins.
5: Pardon me, madam, but how do you get the cream and sugar into those little tea bags?
0: Never mind the tea. Just stay here and have a cigar.
5: What?
0: Well, you see, Roscoe's been asking me about my husband. He saw the pictures.
4: Uh-oh. She doesn't seem to make sense.
5: Oh, I'm so sorry you brought it up, Mr. Miller. I should have warned you. We don't speak of him around here. It upsets her.
4: Oh, Katie, I'm sorry. What happened?
0: You tell him, Liz.
4: Yes, tell me. I sense something strange. I'm anxious to know what the story is going to be.
5: So am I. It seems he left here one night 7 years ago, and we haven't heard from him since.
4: No.
5: Yes. And he took the children with him.
4: No.
5: Yes. And he took her automobile with him.
4: The cab?
5: No, the Buick. And then we heard the bad news.
4: Katie, you don't have to torture yourself by listening to this, you know.
0: Oh, it's all right, Roscoe. I want to see how it comes out.
4: Go ahead, please.
5: Well, the police came, and we learned the money was missing. He knew the grand jury was going to indict him, and the strain was too much.
4: You mean?
5: Yes, amnesia. He's wandering the world somewhere, not even knowing who he is.
4: No. Katie, don't you cry.
0: Oh, I can't help it. That's the saddest story I ever heard.
4: Now, maybe you'll find him someplace. What was his name?
0: Esker.
5: Adolf. Adolf Jensen.
4: Katie, I'm going to help you find this man. I'll hire a detective agency. Now, you tell me, where did you meet this Adolf Jensen?
5: At the country
0: at
5: club.
0: At the bank.
4: I beg your pardon?
5: At the bank.
0: At the country club.
4: Katie, certainly you know where you met your husband.
0: Well, it was such a long time ago.
4: How long?
0: 8 years.
5: 10 years. 8 years. I'll get it. Excuse me.
4: Now, you try to get hold of yourself, Katie.
5: Corey Cartwright, am I glad to see you. Step out here on the porch.
6: Liz, dear, what's the matter?
5: You've got to help me. I'm in a jam. Now, look, Katie's old boyfriend is in there, and she wrote and told him she was wealthy, and now he thinks her husband is a bank embezzler, and I think he's getting wise.
6: You lost me around that last curve.
5: Corey, try to understand. Roscoe Miller is Katie's old boyfriend who thinks she's married to Adolf Jensen. Adolf has amnesia because he embezzled a bank, and we've got to get rid of Roscoe before George comes home and he finds out the truth. Now, is that clear?
6: Sure. You just condensed the plot of the last 3 years of Ma Perkins.
5: Explain now. Just do me a favor and get rid of that man in our living room. Take him anywhere.
6: Well, I'll take him downtown and drop him somewhere. I was going to the railroad station anyway.
5: Oh, are you meeting someone?
6: No, but a lot of pretty girls travel on trains, and they're always kissing their friends hello and goodbye. I get down there just before train time. In the excitement, they don't know who they're kissing.
5: Sorry. Now you forget about that and get rid of Roscoe for us.
0: Well, here is your dress, Mrs. Cougott. I worked on it for an hour, but it's ripped too bad to fix. You can take it out of my salary.
5: Oh, nonsense, Katie.
7: Hello?
8: Hi, dear. How are things going?
7: Oh, hello, George. Everything's fine.
8: You're not cooking dinner, are you?
7: No, Katie's much better. You don't have to worry.
8: Oh, good. Say, is it all right if I bring a friend home?
7: Oh, certainly. Who is it? Anyone I know?
8: No, he's a stranger in town. Happened in and bought some bonds from me. His name's Miller, Roscoe Miller. Liz? Liz? Oh, I guess we were disconnected.
7: Oh, George, no. George, hello? Oh, he hung up. Oh, what's the matter, Mrs. Cougar?
5: Just call me Liz.
7: What?
5: We've been held over, Katie. We've got to give a repeat show for the West Coast.
0: But I don't understand.
5: I don't know how, but somewhere George has found Roscoe, and he's bringing him home for dinner.
0: Oh, no, I can't go through it again, Mrs. Cougar. Call him back. Tell him I'm sick, anything.
5: I'll call him right away.
9: Can you imagine, Bessie? That's exactly what he said to me. Those were his identical words.
5: Oh, darn. Somebody's on this party line.
9: If I had have been you, Ruthie, I'd have slugged him once. I would have, Bessie, but how would it look? He's 2 feet shorter than me. Gee, you should ought to tell him about those elevated shoes. I did. And guess what? I give up, hey. He was already wearing them. Without him, he's 3 feet shorter than me.
5: I wish they'd get off the line.
9: Say, real thing. I think we got company on the line. Hey, big ears, if you want to hear something, why don't you turn on the radio?
5: I think they heard me. Oh, why don't they hang up? I know just what to tell George. I'll say I have lockjaw.
0: Lockjaw?
5: Yes, and I can't eat dinner. How does this sound?
10: Don't come home tonight, George. I have lockjaw. Lockjaw.
0: Oh, it sounds sick, all right.
5: Oh, I hope they're through talking.
9: What do you do then, Ruthie? No kidding. And you believe them?
11: Sure. Who do you think emptied the tank?
5: Pardon me, but I'd like to use this phone.
9: Uh-oh. Miss Budinsky's back again. Make like you don't hear her. We're not right. Now, what were you saying, dearie?
5: Oh, they're going to be on there all day.
0: Well, isn't there anything you can do?
5: I've got an idea. Be very quiet now.
11: And there we were, just the two of us under the stars. He gazed into my eyes and I gazed into his.
9: How could you gaze into each other's eyes if you were so much taller than him?
11: I was sitting down and he was standing up.
9: You're so smart.
5: Pardon the interruption, please. This is the supervisor. We are putting this line out of service temporarily. Hang up, please.
9: Don't look now, but Nosy Josie's back again.
5: This line, this is an emergency.
11: Oh, yeah? What kind of an emergency?
5: My house is on fire.
9: Then there's only one decent thing for us to do, Ruthie.
11: Yeah. We'll go over and help her toast marshmallows.
5: Very funny.
9: A real thing.
11: Yes, yes.
9: Hang on a minute. I want to see how my roast is doing. Don't hang up.
11: I won't.
5: Oh, Katie, I've got them now. Oh, Ruthie.
11: Yes, yes.
5: Sorry, I gotta go now. My roast is burning up hay. Goodbye. One down now. We'll wait for Bessie.
9: Oh, real thing.
5: Yes, kid.
9: The roast is okay.
5: Oh, that's good. But I gotta go now, Bessie. My bath is running over. And you know how that guy downstairs complains.
9: Oh, okay. Goodbye, Bessie.
5: Goodbye.
12: National Bank.
5: Mr. Cougott, please.
8: Oh, I'm sorry. Mr. Cougott is gone for the day.
5: Are you sure?
8: Why, yes. He left with another gentleman. Said he was going to show him the town.
5: Oh, darn. Two ladies gone.
0: Oh, what do we do now?
5: Get out the marshmallows, Katie. I think I'll set the house on fire.
12: Hey, Liz, where are you?
5: In here, Corey.
12: Oh, well, I just stopped by to tell you I got rid of Roscoe Miller for you. I dropped him on a corner downtown.
5: Oh, why didn't you drop him into an open manhole?
12: Uh-oh. What happened?
5: Well, apparently Roscoe wandered into the bank and met George, and Mother's little helper is bringing him home to dinner.
12: Oh, no.
5: Oh, yes. And you've got to go find them and head them off, or we'll have to keep up this crazy Adolph Jensen business all night.
12: But where can I find them?
5: I don't know, but find them. Go to all the points of interest, places you'd show an out-of-town guest.
12: Say, that's a good idea. I haven't seen half those places myself.

0: Well, Mr. Miller, here we are.
1: Wait a minute. You live here?
0: Well, yes.
1: I thought you looked familiar. Oh, I've got wonderful news for you, son.
0: What?
1: Welcome home, Adolf.
0: Adolf?
1: Yes, Adolf, or George, as you call yourself. Now, I got something to tell you, son. Before you go into that house, you should know something. You have a wife.
0: Well, I should hope so. I had one this morning when I left the house.
1: Now, George, it only seems like this morning. Actually, it was 7 years ago.
0: What are you talking about?
1: Well, this must be confusing to you, my boy. Now, don't worry. Just walk into that house. Your loved ones are waiting for you, Adolf Jensen. This is going to be the happiest day of your life.
0: I don't know what you're talking about. Look, I'll open the door and show you. I'm not Adolf Jensen. I'm George Cougar. Hello, honey.
2: Adolf, welcome home.
0: What is this? Come on, baby, give me a kiss.
1: No, Adolf, that's not your wife. The other one is. Although I can't say I blame you.
3: Adolf, darling.
0: Hey, what's the matter with all of you? Why do you keep calling me Adolf?
2: Because that's your name. You've been sick. You've had amnesia for 7 years, and now you're well again.
1: And Katie's your wife.
0: Now I'm sick again. What is this?
1: Now, Adolf, we're trying to help you. Help you remember the past. First of all, what about the children?
0: The children?
2: Yes, Adolf, you remember the children.
0: I haven't got any children.
1: Oh, yes, you have. How many was it?
2: Seven.
3: Six.
2: I'll take it, Katie. Six.
0: Well, if I have so many children, where are they now?
2: Don't you have them?
0: No, I don't.
2: What have you done with them?
1: Things, Adolf, things.
0: My name isn't Adolf. I'm George Cougar. Is that clear?
1: Well, you does seem rather positive, Casey. Are you sure this is Adolf? Does he have any identifying marks? Tattoos, moles, warts, strawberry marks? And...
3: No, I don't think he has.
2: Oh, yes, he does. He's got a darling mole on his left knee.
3: Yes? Oh, I mean, yes, he has. If Liz says so, that's right.
0: Listen, I'm sick and tired of all this. I don't know what kind of a game you're playing, but I'm not Adolf Jensen. I'm George Cougat. I have no children. I'm married to Liz, and Katie's the maid.
1: But he's in worse shape than I thought.
2: I'll get it.
1: Buck up, old man. Now, you fight this.
2: Oh, Corey.
4: Hi, Liz.
2: Step out here. I want to explain things to you. Now, don't give us away. You see, somebody has come back.
0: Oh, Corey. Am I glad to see you. Come in here. You're just in time to save my life. Now, listen, Miller. This is my best friend. He's known me for years. He'll tell you who I am.
2: Why, Adolf, don't you recognize him? Look who's here. Your oldest son.
0: Corey, say something. Daddy.

0: worked out, didn't it, George? Roscoe never knew the difference. Katie's pride was saved. Nobody was hurt, were they?
1: I guess not, Liz. I'll have to admit, the old codger gave me a big order for some bonds.
0: Oh, he did?
1: Yeah.
0: Well, then maybe I can have that new fur coat. Can I, George? George, can I? Why don't you answer me?
1: Who are you, lady? I'm Adolf Jensen.
0: All right, I don't want the fur coat.
1: Hi, Liz.
0: Oh, you.
1: No, I was just fooling. Come on, give me a kiss. Well, give me a kiss. What's the matter, Liz?
0: I'm not Liz, I'm Mrs. Jensen.
1: You are?
0: Yes. Turn off the lights, Adolf.
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7: Frontier Town, the saga of the Roaring West. Frontier Town. El Paso, Cheyenne, Calgary, Tombstone. Frontier Town. Here is the adventurous story of the early West, the tamed and the untamed. From the Pecos to Powder River, Dodge City to Poker Flat, these are the towns they fought to live in and lived to fight for. Teeming crucibles of pioneer freedom. Frontier!

Howdy. Chad Remington's the name. Occupation, frontier lawyer. From a little cow town called Dos Rios. Avocation? Well, although I don't go out looking for it, I certainly get a lot of trouble dragged to my doorstep. And I must admit I don't mind too much cleaning it up. You know, out on the frontier, things are pretty new. Pretty rough and ready. And although the land is rich, it sure needs water and plenty of it to keep it going. In fact, in some places, water rights and the control of water is sometimes worth the price of a kingdom. But to show you what I mean, let's take what happened not too far from my hometown in another little saddle stop called, believe it or not, Dry Gulch Springs. Water over in Dry Gulch became very valuable, as valuable as the price of men's lives. The trouble all started one day when two men described in my book as motley sauntered into the Gilded Cage Cafe and sat down at a table, just as Lulu, the cafe entertainer, was ending a song.

0: good thing we wanted in here.
1: Now, Burke, what do you mean?
0: That gal, that singer. We can use her.
1: Well, I sure could.
0: Look, knothead, I'm talking business. You go over and introduce yourself to Miss Lulu.
1: Yeah?
0: Yeah. Then tell her I want to see her. I'll be waiting for both of you up at the shack.
1: No, but boss, if I...
0: Go on, do as you're told. I ain't got all day. I'll get moving. Now, look, Lulu. I ain't going to waste your time giving you a lot of conversation. You're a good-looking woman. And I can see you got brains.
2: What am I supposed to do? Thank you.
0: I'm not making no bones about it. The crowd I represent can use you, and we'll pay for it. Pay good.
2: Well, you're starting to sound interesting. Who's this, crowd?
0: It's a company, see? A water company.
2: Uh-huh.
0: You see, another outfit's got the franchise to build a dam up here at Dry Gulch. Mm. According to the franchise, they got to finish before the 15th. If they don't... Well, my crowd gets the franchise.
2: What's that got to do with me?
0: Plenty. When I saw how all those men over at the Gilded Cage went for you, I just got the notion that the construction gang working for the other water company would do the same thing. If you made it your business to see that they quit work.
2: Hmm. So that's the way your song goes, hmm? You want me to get the men working on the dam to quit. Sort of like the Pied Piper of Hamelin.
0: In this case, it might be the Pie-Eyed Piper. And you've got the pipes to do it.
2: Mr. Burke, there's just one teensy little thing you haven't told me yet. What do I get out of this?
0: Well, let's say 10,000?
2: Let's say 30,000. That has a nicer ring to it.
0: What are you trying to do? Hold me up?
2: Better quit bargaining, Mr. Burke, because I've got an idea. This other water company would pay me $50,000 for the information you've just given me.
0: Why, you little... Has $20,000 got a nice ring to it, too?
2: Well, it don't ring like the Liberty Bell to me, but... Okay. You just made...

0: yourself a deal.
1: Now you're talking. Hey, Rick, give me a bottle of something and a couple of glasses. Lula and me are
0: going to... Don't get nothing. Yet, Rick. This deal's not closed until I got 10% of that $20,000 in cash.
2: Well, as I said before, that's how it all started. The first that I knew of it, however, was when Jim Underwood, who had the franchise and was building the dam, let out a whoop for help that I heard all the way over to Dos Rios. So I went to Cherokee O'Bannon, who used to be a medicine man and now owns the Dos Rios livery stable, and on the promise of introducing him to Lulu, the beautiful singer, prevailed upon him to provide the horses and ride along with me. A day later, Cherokee and I were closeted with Underwood in the little shack that served as an office on the dam construction job.
3: And that's about the whole story, Chad. My men are quitting work like there was a plague up here.
4: Say now, if there's some sort of an epidemic, I'm willing to make you a very extra special price on some of my genuine Cherokee Indian rattlesnake oil in quantity.
2: Now, look, O'Bannon, all you're getting out of this trip is an introduction to a red-headed singer named Lulu.
3: Chad, I've got less than 3 weeks to complete this job. At the rate the work's stopping, it won't be finished for 3 months.
2: Well, Jim, I'll do what I can, but this is sort of like looking for one particular grain of sand on 50 miles of sea coast.
3: What are you talking about? I've seen that girl up here myself twice.
2: Oh, I don't mean finding the girl.
4: Chad, are you intimating that you intend to cross me up?
2: No, Cherokee. I'm intimating that the girl's no great problem. The trick's going to be to find the men behind her, the men who are paying her to disrupt the work.
3: Don't tell me you really mean that, Chad. Who else could there be behind it except this other outfit, the one that tried to get the franchise before I got it?
2: Granting you're right, now I'm not saying that you aren't. Thinking they're behind it and proving they're behind it are two entirely different things.
3: Yeah, I suppose that's so.
4: Say, I've got an idea, Chad. Why don't you introduce me to the girl? And then when she succumbs to my manly charms, which take no time at all, I'll worm all the facts out of her.
2: And you're just the kind of worm who'd do it, too.
4: You don't like my idea.
2: Well, to be polite about it, no. Now, what we've got to do
3: is... Yes, sir, Harry, what is it?
5: You told me to let you know the next time that red-headed gal showed up. Well, she's here now.
2: Yeah, it's quite nice of her to cooperate this way.
4: Don't go giving her the credit. I got her up here. Simply proves the efficacy of a man never giving up hope.
2: Jim, I think we'd better walk out on the job and see what the young lady's up to.
3: All right, Chad. Let's go.
2: Well, it was about 100 or so yards from the office to the job itself, and the walk down there gave us a pretty good chance to observe Miss Lulu. I don't mind saying she was well worth observing. I sure couldn't blame the men for gathering around her. The face was a little hard, but pretty. She was round in just the right places. I don't know if she spoke extemporaneously or not, but she certainly put up a highly convincing argument.
0: They say the payroll was on was held up.
6: Of
0: course they say the payroll was on that coat.
5: Hey, that gal's right. Why should we go on working if we're not going to be paid?
3: Hey, listen, man, that's nothing but a bald-faced lie.
5: Will you call me a liar, will you, Underwood? Why, you blast...
7: Jim, look out! What's the matter with you men, anyhow? You all gone out of your heads? Mr. Underwood says the payroll's going to get here, then you're going to be paid. He's the man who should know.
0: I don't know who you are, mister, but I agree with you. Mr. Underwood should know. That's the whole trouble with him. He doesn't know anything about what's going on.
2: And maybe you can explain just how you happen to have advance information on the payroll being stolen. Information of that kind should be interesting only to a sheriff or another water company.
0: That so? Well, which kind are you? A tin horn sheriff?
4: Madam, if you'll pardon the formality, permit me to introduce myself, and then I'll introduce you to Mr. Remington. My name
2: Cherokee, is... let's skip the social amenities and face a few facts. First, you want to know if I happen to be a sheriff, miss. Would it make any difference to you if I were?
0: Yeah, it might. I don't think jail would be so bad if I had a good-looking, curly-headed six-footer like you to see that I was locked up every night.
4: That's her a good one, Chad. She certainly... Oh, I guess it was with that. She was trying to make a fool out of you.
0: Would that be so hard to do?
2: Probably not. I'm probably foolish standing here and talking to you about something as ridiculous as this rumor you're spreading around here to stir up trouble.
0: Rumor, my eye. I'm telling you, boys, there'll be no payday for you.
4: And I'm telling you, there will be.
7: Are you going to take this woman's word for it or believe Mr. Underwood? Now, look, man, you've been on this job 3 months or more, and you've been paid every week, haven't you? All right, then. Go on back to work. And if payday doesn't roll around, remember, they got laws in this state to see that a man gets paid.
2: As far as you're concerned, miss, I think it'd be a lot better for you if you started back to town.
0: All right, Curly. But if you get down to town, look me up. A man who's as persuasive as you are in broad daylight ought to be really something at night. Come on, Curly. What I just told you is no idle rumor.
4: Chad, I do believe you swept the little lady off her feet.
2: I'd sure like to sweep her off her feet and put her where she belongs.
4: In your arms?
2: No, in jail.
4: In jail is just where she belongs.
2: Jim, where'd you say she worked in town? What was the name of that cafe?
4: Gilded Cage. Why?
2: Because if you don't mind riding along with us, I'd like very much to go into Dry Gulch. See just what sort of birds actually flutter around inside the Gilded Cage.
4: Chad, the more I think about it, the more incredible it appears that a young woman of such, such excellent and satisfying stature would willingly lend herself to so nefarious a scheme as you and Mr. Underwood have outlined.
3: Cherokee, I'm afraid you're confusing what's inside of her with what's outside of her.
4: Indeed I am, indeed I am. And what outside she has.
2: And that, mister, is your big trouble. You're always confusing your point of view.
4: I am?
2: You sure are. When it comes to beverages, you're only interested in pouring them into your own insides. When it comes to the ladies, you switch around and you're interested in...
4: Billy Blue Blazes, Chad. Underwood's been shot.
7: Cherokee, come on. Down off that piece of buzzard bait.
2: Well, I saw where that shot came from, and it makes a pretty good aiming point.
4: Them run, the yellow-souled vulture.
7: Here, Cherokee, give me a hand. Looks as if Underwood's pretty bad hurt. Got to get him to town to the doctor's. Once we get him there, we're going to the Gilded Cage Saloon and tear a few bars out of it till we get this thing settled once and for all.
6: We'll return to the second act of Trouble Is His Target, our exciting frontier town adventure, in just a few moments.

0: And now, Frontier Town.
1: Well, as I said, a lot of troubles have dragged to my doorstep, and this one was about the worst yet. First, if Underwood's company lost the franchise and the other crowd got it, they would have had the ranches around Dry Gulch over a barrel. A water barrel, which would probably be worth its weight in gold. Second, although trouble is sort of a specialty with me, woman trouble is something I steer away from. And finally, it must have been a pretty low-down crowd of cutthroats to cold-bloodedly shoot Jim Underwood out of his saddle just because their little cooked-up payroll story had failed. Well, making as good time as we could with a badly wounded man across the saddle, Cherokee and I got Underwood to the doctor's in Dry Gulch and then set out for the Gilded Cage Saloon. It was quite a place. A lot of gilt and fancy paintings, faro tables, roulette layouts. Oh, it seemed to have everything. Everything, that is, but a sense of decency. Cherokee and I walked in and stood looking around the saloon.
2: Quite a place, Chad. Quite a place.
1: Quite a place.
2: That's quite a bar. Isn't it, Chad, my dear old friend?
1: Now, look, my dear old friend. Don't you dear old friend me. We're in here on business.
2: And their business is dispensing of beverages. So I say, turn about is fair play. Let's make a few purchases from their business, and then we'll set out on our...
1: Nothing doing, Cherokee. With Jim Underwood almost dead, my mind's not on anything but our business. Come on. Say, bartender.
3: Yes, sir. What'll it be, mister?
1: Oh, for the time being, just a little information. Who runs this place, and where can I find him?
3: Dutch Altberg. He's the owner. His office is down there in the back. Anything else?
2: Why,
1: Cherokee, come on.
4: Come in.
5: Yeah, boys. What is it?
1: You, Dutch Altberg?
5: I am.
1: Well, my name's Chad Remington. My friend here and I are looking for a little information.
5: What's on your minds?
1: Well, you've got a singer working here, haven't you? A girl by the name of Lulu?
5: So what?
1: Well, that doesn't seem to quite answer my question.
5: What's wrong with you? On the prod for trouble?
1: Well, I'm in too much trouble now to be on the prod for any more. And...
2: we want to find out about this Lulu woman.
5: Well, you're not alone. So do I.
1: I'm afraid that answer's a little too cryptic for me. Does the girl work here or not?
5: She didn't. But not anymore.
2: Chad, she's flown the coop. Our little pigeon has flown the gilded cage.
1: Cherokee, will you just take a deep breath and simply hold it? Well, what happened? Did you fire her?
5: Will you fire a gold mine?
1: Altberg, why is it so difficult to get a direct answer from you?
5: Look, my friend, I don't hanker after that kind of talk, and I don't like that tone of voice.
1: I don't care what you like or what you don't like. I'd like a few answers. Unless, of course, you got something to hide.
5: You are on the prod for trouble, aren't you?
1: I wasn't when I came in here. But if you think clearing your holster is the kind of answer I'm looking for, go ahead, scratch left.
5: You're pretty salty, aren't you?
2: Just salt enough to skin you and put you away so you won't spoil.
1: Now look, Altberg. I didn't come in here for an argument, and I still don't want one. So get the hump off your back and behave.
5: Let me tell you something, mister. Anytime anyone mentions that Lulu's name around me lately, I start seeing red. After all the money I paid her, she walks out, leaves me without even saying so long.
1: Oh, where'd she go, do you know?
5: Two Jaspers come in here a few days ago, and one of them went back to her dressing room to talk to her. And I ain't seen her from that time to this.
2: Who were they? Had you ever seen them before?
5: Nope, but I'd sure like to see them again.
1: You mean they were strangers?
5: Yeah. It looked to me from the way they were dressed like they were railroad men or something.
1: Railroad men? What do you mean?
5: Oh, you know, wore laced-up boots and them hats with the narrow brims. You've seen fellas like that, haven't you, hanging around railroads?
2: Yeah, they sound like construction men. And construction men are the kind who'd want to get hold of that dam.
5: You mean the new dam up in the hills?
1: You just bet we do. With a little help from you, Dutch, we may be able to close my case and get your sylph-like soprano back for you. Now, come on, let's sit down and talk this thing over.
5: Well,
1: Well, after Dutch got over having his back up, we found out that Miss Lulu had been, or posed as being, the apple of his eye. He was most anxious to get her back, and on our promise to help him, he told us what he knew. He gave us a fairly accurate description of the two men who later turned out to be Burke and his gun-toter, Rick. And with that description to go on, we went over to talk to Mr. Underwood at the doctor's house, where, fortunately, he was resting pretty comfortably.
2: Chad, from that description, I'd bet my bottom dollar the little one's Burke and the big one is his bodyguard, a fellow they call Rick.
1: Well, then, though we still have a long way to go, we've proved one point. That the men who employed the girl do work for the crowd that wants to get the franchise away from you.
2: This is chicanery of the lowest type. Imagine a poor girl like that consorting with villainous characters.
3: Well, Chad, I guess the thing to do now is to tell what little we know to the sheriff.
1: Oh, you do what you want, Jim, but I think you're being a bit premature.
3: What do you mean?
1: As far as I can see, there's no possible way of ever proving Burke's connection with the only thing so far which is actually a crime, shooting you.
2: Well, then, what do you hope to do?
1: To my way of thinking, the thing to do is to arrange things without Mr. Burke's prior knowledge, so that if he's really the crook in the sand pile, we'll be on hand to catch him in the act.
3: Arrange things? What kind of things, Chad?
1: Now, look, Jim, the doctor told us before we came in that you were still a pretty sick gent, not to talk to you too long. So now that you've told me the name of Burke's little outfit and, well, providing you'll give me your blessing, Cherokee and I are going out to arrange this little set of circumstances before it's much, much too late.
3: Chad, I sure wish you'd let me in on what you're going to do.
2: Shucks, Jim, he hasn't even told me yet, and I'm his landlord.
1: Well, fellas, here's the way it is. If I told Cherokee he'd waste so much time asking questions, we wouldn't get through till the 15th of next month.
2: Dirty dig, that.
1: And if I told you, Jim, well, you might not give me a blessing. And then when Burke puts you out of business, I'd have a client who couldn't pay his fee. So, under those circumstances, I think the old Bannon and I had better be off and running. Well, if I sounded confident, I really wasn't inside. Or maybe I should have been like Cherokee, interested only in the outsides. Well, the idea I had was as loco as anyone had ever had. But knowing that if I turned Cherokee loose in Dry Gulch, he'd find Miss Lulu if she were within 500 miles of the town, I turned him loose with instructions and with a message.
2: Lulu, a woman of your fragile beauty needs a man around, a man like me to protect her.
6: Go on. Tell me more.
2: Well, a man to protect you. I already told you that, didn't I?
6: Yes, you did. Sounds like a speech you might have learned.
2: A speech, you say?
6: Let it go, let it go. Now, as big and handsome as you may be, O'Bannon, the kind of protection a gal like me needs costs money. You got a lot of it loose?
2: Have I? Why, I'm filthy. Filthy rich, I mean. Rolling the stuff, you know.
6: Yeah, yeah. And where does it come from, honey?
2: Promise you won't tell a soul?
6: I promise. Cross my heart.
2: Well, Chad Remington and I are getting a $10,000 fee from Mr. Underwood for bringing in his last wagon train of supplies for building his dam. Half of that fee belongs to yours truly.
6: Oh? And when is this wagon train coming in? I mean, when do you collect this money, you big protective man?
2: That's a secret. But I'll tell you, tonight at 9. Well, where are you going, Lulu, my beloved?
6: You just wait here for me, honey. I've got to see a friend. And I'll be back soon. Just you wait here.
2: Well, I'll be a prohibitionist. Chad was right. Little Miss Lulu fell for him.
1: Little Miss Lulu sure did fall for it. She thought Cherokee was just a big chump, and I'm here to tell you he's far from it. He got away with that bit of acting and made it stick. Now, while Cherokee was playing Mr. Moneybags to Miss Lulu, I was out on the other part of the mission. I rode 20 miles and back and arranged for the wagon train. Everything went as slick as a greased rabbit in an oil well, and just before 9 o'clock, Cherokee, the sheriff, a Parsi, and I reined up on a hill looking down on Dry Gulch Valley. The moon was a burnished silver dollar, and in its pathway of painted light, we could see the road, The wagon road, all unrolled on the canvas below us.
2: You see anything, Sheriff? For you, Chad? Road looks deserted to me.
1: Well, the wagon train will be here on the dot. Don't you worry. But I do see something in that chaparral down there. From here, it looks like a man called Burke and a dozen gun slammers.
2: And I do believe there comes the wagons.
1: Well, in that case, we ought to be hearing a few reports from other sources almost any... All right, Sheriff, Burke's falling for it. Let's get to riding.
7: That's it, boys. Now let's go get him.

0: Well, maybe you did get me. But Underwood ain't going to finish that dam on time, and he'll lose the franchise anyhow. Them wagons of his were smashed to bits.
1: Yes, the wagons were smashed to bits, Burke. But the timbers and stuff destroyed didn't belong to Jim Underwood. They belonged to your crowd.
0: What? You loco or something?
2: He's far from loco, Burke, my good man. Only a brilliant genius like Chad Remington would ever have thought of going to your camp and filling the wagons with your supplies.
1: So sorry, Mr. Burke, but little Miss Lulu was your downfall.
3: Why, you double-dealing... Oh, Curly, how could you do this to me?
1: The judge will explain it all to you, Lulu, in due time. And in your case, the due time ought to be about 20 years with a few months off for good behavior. If you know how to behave, good. Okay, Sheriff, they're all yours now on charges all the way from hold-up, concealed weapons, right through the book to attempted fraud by posing like a lady.
3: Why, you...
1: Come on, Cherokee, before she falls on my neck and chokes me. So long, fellas.
2: And Lulu, if you really need a protector, the

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Be sure to be with us again same time next week for another fine action-adventure story with your favorite young Western star, Tex Chandler. And now this is Bill Forman to tell you that Frontier Town came to you from Hollywood.

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Out of deference to people who may still be living, character names in some of these unsolved mysteries have been changed. No tale from beyond the frontier of mysterious Tibet or from the depths of dark Africa is more weird than tonight's unsolved mystery, laid in California. A mystery which, for downright eeriness, rivals the imaginative writings of an Arthur Conan Doyle.

0: The scene is a famous war correspondent's home in Hollywood, California. A group of guests, seated comfortably on the wide veranda, watch the twinkling lights of the film colony. And every so often, the stabbing finger of a giant searchlight cuts the deep blue of the sky and loses itself in the unfathomable spaces beyond. A prominent motion picture director sweeps his arm over the scene as he turns from the veranda rail to face the group.
1: Oh, I know everything's swell in Hollywood, but sometimes I'd like to get away from it all. Go someplace to rest where no one would ask any questions and where I could be alone.
2: And where no one would say yes.
1: Yes, instead of being asked questions and telling people what to do, I'd like to ask a few questions myself.
3: But would you like having someone tell you what to do? You've been an important director for a long time now. Taking orders from someone else might not be so easy.
1: Well, I'd like to try it. Yeah, it's getting late. I guess we ought to be letting you get to bed, Bill.
4: Oh, don't mind me. After all, I can get up when I like. I don't have to be on the lot at dawn.
2: But we really ought to be going. Come on, Bob.
1: I'll get you a wrap.
4: Wait behind a minute when the others are gone, Val.
1: Righto.
3: Good night, Bill. As always, we've had a swell of time.
4: Good night.
2: Good night, Bill. Good night, Val.
4: Sit down, Val.
1: Oh, why so serious, Bill?
4: I want to talk to you.
1: Yes?
4: Listen, old man. If you don't let up, you're going to crack. You can't go on the way you've been doing, working almost night and day, turning out super colossal. Oh, I'm not being sarcastic. Everybody knows that you're the director. But even genius must have a rest.
1: Yes, Bill, you're right, but
4: wait.
1: I...
4: You said a few moments ago that you'd like to go somewhere where you'd do the questioning, where you'd be ordered about.
1: And I mean it. I wasn't just talking.
4: Well, I'll tell you where to go, but you must make me a promise.
1: Yes? I'll promise.
4: When I've told you, you must go. And you must go with no idea of personal profit or gain. No idea of using what you may find for picture material. Else, I don't know what might happen to you.
1: I promise.
4: Several years ago, I read a book called A Dweller on Two Planets. The man who did the physical writing claimed that one whom he called the master stood by his shoulder and dictated the entire book. I checked into the thing and found that the author was only a young boy at the time the work was done. He would have hardly had the necessary experience to write such a book. So I investigated further.
1: I've read the book, written by Philos.
4: Yes. Well, I also saw an article printed in a prominent metropolitan daily. The writer had gone to the slopes of Mount Shasta and had discovered there the same type of people that Philos had written of in his Dweller on Two Planets.
1: Seems to me that I read something in the Times about strange, unaccountable lights being seen from the region of Mount Shasta.
4: Right. And so, all in all, and being a newspaper man and of an inquisitive turn of mind, I went there.
1: You did?
4: Yes. I got to Dunsmuir in Northern California about 10 in the morning. Soon after, began making my way towards the slopes of Mount Shasta. I had a strange feeling, a feeling of expectancy. There was a deep silence, except for the singing of birds and the sound of a waterfall. I'd been sitting on a rock, oh, I don't know how long, when...
5: My son, do you seek knowledge?
4: Why, where are you?
5: At your side.
4: Oh, now I see you. What was that you said?
5: It is of no matter. You are a newspaper man?
4: Yes, I am.
5: But you would also seek the truth?
4: Well, to be quite frank, I read quite a bit about the masters of Mount Shasta, and I wanted to find out for myself.
5: That was known to us. I have come here to speak with you.
4: Yes?
5: Certain things will be disclosed to you, but you must not use these disclosures in your newspaper work. For the benefit of mankind, you may use them, but for profit, no. It is a testament between us?
4: Yes, I swear it.
5: We go now to the temple.
4: Temple? What temple?
5: The Temple of Enlightenment. It is before you.
4: But there is no temple. There was no temple. I can't believe my eyes. There it is, all gleaming white.

0: Come, my son. My son, many things cannot be explained. You would have to stay among us for many years.
1: But at least tell me this. Who are you, and where did you come from?
0: We have been here always.
1: But why don't other people see you?
0: Other people do see us, my son. The visitors, the vacationists to the mountain see us. But to each is disclosed only what he wishes to see. To the tourist looking for the barefoot hermit, I am the barefoot hermit. To him who looks for a man grown old among the mountains, that is what I am. To the seeker after truth, I am a guide, the servant of the master.
1: But that still doesn't tell me who you are.
0: Or... Some foolish ones think that we are descendants of the lost tribes of Atlantis. We were before Atlantis was.
1: You mean that you're centuries old, that you never die?
0: Death, my son, is but an illusion. Your friends in Hollywood who cannot see you, to them, you might as well be dead.
1: But they know I'm not. They know I'm away on a trip.
0: And should you decide to forsake the world and stay with us, what then would your friends think?
1: They'd think, that I'd suffered a lapse of memory or something.
0: And should the years pass and still you did not return, they would then think you dead. But you would not be. You would be with us.
1: I see what you mean. Things are comparative, aren't they?
0: Yesterday, today, tomorrow, they are one in infinity. In the great scheme of things, they are not separable. Look, if you would understand more clearly, look in the pool.
1: In the pool?
0: Yes, at your feet.
1: Well, I'll be. My house. And Val sitting there on the veranda. He's talking to someone. But there's no one there.
0: He is talking to you, my son.
1: But I'm here.
0: But he believes that you are there.
1: Oh, I see now. Yes, I'm there. And the friends of the other evening, the night I made up my mind to come here.
0: But a bare moon passed.
1: If you can do that, let me see into the future.
0: No, my son.
1: I'm not afraid.
0: No, I have spoken. Come, there is much to see.

0: It's impossible to tell you of everything I saw and was told while I was there. Time meant nothing. What I'd left behind me in Hollywood meant nothing. I remember sitting thinking, and then looking up to find myself seated on the same rock I'd been sitting on that day the master first spoke to me.
1: Oh, you awoke to find yourself seated at the same spot.
0: Awoke? What do you mean?
1: Well, wasn't the whole thing a dream brought on by what you had anticipated?
0: That's what I thought at first. An extraordinarily vivid and realistic dream. But when I returned to the hotel, a few surprises awaited me.
1: Yes?
0: In the first place, I found that I'd been gone 90 days.
1: What?
0: The hotel people told me that I'd returned to the hotel, paid my room for 90 days, and told them I was going away for a time.
1: Was that when you sent me word that you wouldn't be back in town as early as you expected?
0: I never sent you any word.
1: But, Bill, you sent telegrams to Watkins, to Ruth, to Simpkins, and me.
0: You mean that you all received telegrams, but I didn't send them.
1: But that's impossible, man. Fantastic.
0: Perhaps. But you go to Shasta, or to Dunsmuir, and look at the telegraph company's files. You won't find any originals there. And here, let me show you something.
1: What?
0: This check. Look at it. It's the check the hotel people said that I gave them.
1: It looks all right to me. Your signature, all right.
0: Did you ever see ink as black as that?
1: Well, no,
0: Hold the check up to the light. Can you detect any signs of the scratch of a pen?
1: No, I admit that
0: That check, Val, was never taken from my checkbook. I didn't write it. It's a sample of the master's powers of materialization.
1: But there must be some explanation.
0: Yes, I think there is. And I'll try to give it to you.
2: In just a moment, you will hear a solution to the Mount Shasta mystery.

0: Ladies and gentlemen, inasmuch as any solution must of necessity be supposition, liberties of time, place, and characters have been taken in this solution for which you have been waiting. Well, Bill, what about that explanation?
1: In the first place, do you think it's possible to think of the impossible?
0: Let me see if I follow you. Can I imagine the impossible? No, I don't believe I can. The very fact that I can think of something makes that something possible.
1: If you believe in the power of mind over matter...
0: Well, as far as I'm concerned, mind is all-powerful.
1: Now let's look at biology for an instant. Every so often, a specimen is found that is a definite link between some animal alive today and some other animal that's been extinct for centuries.
0: I see your drift. You mean that these people are a link between us and some long-dead people who possess powers we don't know how to use.
1: Yes. If you read Colonel Churchwald's book on Mu, you will find logical arguments in favor of the theory that the Lemurians migrated to the North American continent.
0: And that some of them landed to the south and became the ancient Mayas.
1: Right. And the ancient Mayas certainly had something that we don't possess, as did the ancient Egyptians.
0: Yes, we're all too inclined to think of America as a land inhabited by nothing but warlike Indians before it was settled.
1: Only the other day, a skeleton was found near the La Brea Pits in Los Angeles. And scientists have agreed that it's not less than 15,000 years old. So isn't it possible that descendants of these ancient peoples still live in isolated parts of the country?
0: And not liking our modern civilization, they simply withdraw from it?
1: That's it. After my experience, you can hardly blame me for believing that a strange people do live on the slopes of Mount Shasta.

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0: This is Nightline, the line that's open at the right place at the right moment, and this is Don Ameche pinch-hitting for Walter O'Keefe. Here's our first Nightline call tonight. Groucho Marx, and you bet your life. And George, you tell us, what's tonight's secret word?
1: Ladies and gentlemen, the secret word tonight is hand. H-A-N-D.
2: Hand? Oh, that's me, huh?
1: You bet your life.
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4: Melissa Allenby wanted to weep. 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
1: Here he is, the one, the only...
2: Well, here I am again with a chance for each of our couples to win up to $10,000. And if any of them say the secret word, they'll win an extra $100. George, who's first?
1: Charlene Crotty and James McGeorge are standing by. And incidentally, they're both single people, so folks, come in, please, and meet Groucho Marx.
2: Welcome to You Bet Your Life. Say the secret word and divide an extra $100. It's a common word, something you always have with you. Charlene Crotty and James McGeorge, eh? Okay. You're a nice-looking young couple. Where are you from, Charlene?
5: Okmulgee, Oklahoma.
2: Okmulgee?
5: Mm-hmm.
2: Where is that?
5: All I know is it's about 30 miles from Muskogee.
2: Well, how far is Muskogee from Okmulgee?
5: No.
2: Well, if it's 30 miles...
5: Oh, pardon me, yes.
2: It must
5: 30
2: be,
5: miles each way.
2: That makes a total of 60 miles, huh? Where are you from, James?
6: Seattle, Washington.
2: Seattle?
6: Right.
2: I thought you were from Scotland. You're not married, huh?
6: No, I'm not.
2: Why not? You're bright, nice-looking, prosperous-looking, and do you want to get married?
6: Well, I think the individual security and destinations of a person should be taken care of before they take on the added responsibility of marriage.
2: You know that it's 30 miles from Okmulgee to Muskogee? In other words, what you're saying is that you want to know where you're going before you get married, huh?
6: That's right.
2: Well, my advice to you is to marry a ticket seller at New Union Station. And even then, you may not know where you're going. Have you ever found a girl that you'd like to marry?
6: Well, 4 years ago, I was going with a girl, Groucho, that I thought a great deal of. She had many of the qualities that I enjoy, appreciate. She had intelligent, was quick, was very pretty. Charming.
2: What do you mean she was quick? Did you chase her?
6: No, she
2: well, had... How quick was she? And what was she quick at?
6: Well, she...
2: Are you quick, Charlene? You slow?
5: Well, I don't know what he means.
2: I don't know either, but I'm quick. I'm just guessing, that's all. Have you ever been engaged, Charlene?
5: Several times.
2: Why, you rascal, you. What happened?
5: Well, when they found out...
2: Don't stroke the microphone.
5: When they found out my plans for the future, they broke the engagement.
2: You mean you tipped your too early, huh?
5: I think so.
2: What was so ghastly about your plans?
5: Well, I thought I'd like to have about 8 children, and... They disappeared.
2: How do you feel about 8 children, young man?
6: Well, I think, Groucho, that 3 is about right
2: to begin with, huh?
6: No.
2: Well, don't worry, Jim. When you have 8 children, you grow old and can't work anymore. You can always rely on your kids. You can rely on them not to give you a nickel. You're lucky if you ever see them again. Charlene, I'm curious to know why you're such a demure young lady. You'd like such a large family. Have you ever been around a lot of kids? Are you from a large family yourself?
5: No, but I have 24 girls now.
2: Well, jumping Jehoshaphat. What do you mean? How can you? What have you? 6 sets of quadruplets?
5: No, I'm a house mother at a home for girls.
2: How old are these kids?
5: 14.
2: My group is 14. All of them are 14?
5: No, there's about 200 girls there, and they range from 5 to 18.
2: 18, huh? Well, this is very unusual, Charlene. How old are you?
5: Oh, I can't tell you, because if the girls happen to see the show, they don't know how old I am, and they think I'm a lot older than I really am.
2: Well, could you whisper it in my shell-like ear? Come over here. This will also give me an opportunity to put my arm around you. So what? To a 14-year-old girl, that's old age. I'm going to reveal your right age. You won't make any difference. You don't care, do you?
5: Oh, yes.
2: Well, it's pretty... You won't believe this, but Charlene is 79 years old. Now, Jim, what sort of work do you do?
6: Well, Groucho...
2: Imagine you sell 1% bonds.
6: Though I do the storyline for comic books. I write the storyline for comic books.
2: Oh, you're a writer? Oh. Well, it's an honor to welcome an eminent literary figure to the show. This proves we have as much culture in 30 minutes as Omnibus has in 30 seconds. Have you ever received the Pulitzer Prize?
6: Have you ever read a comic book?
2: What's your answer to charges that comic books contribute to juvenile delinquency?
6: Well, I think crime comic books are very bad for children.
2: Mm-hmm.
6: But the kind of comic books that I write the storylines for, I think, are beneficial. They're a lot of fun. They're clean, good fun, and with a small percentage of education in them.
2: Mm-hmm. How small a percentage would you say? Now, what are some of the clean, funny, and educational stories that you've written?
6: Well, storylines for Bugs Bunny, Elmer Fudd.
2: Elmer Fudd?
6: No, Fudd, F-U-D-D. And
2: F-U-D-D, huh? Well, name some others, huh?
6: Well, there's Sylvester, the cat, and Tweety Pies, Andy Pandit.
2: This sounds like kind of baby talk, isn't it? You know, I never realized that comic books were written. I always thought the dialogue was just taken out of the Congressional Record. Well, you're a nice young couple, and if anything comes of this meeting tonight, please keep it to yourself. Now, are you prepared to go into the more intellectual phases of our program? Well, I'm not. Luckily, I have this in front of me. You selected a movie quiz. I'm going to ask you some questions, and if you miss 2 in a row, you're out. If you get 4 in a row right, you win $1,000. Now, one answer between you on all the questions. Here are the stars. You tell me the name of the picture. Rita Hayworth, Frank Sinatra, and Kim Novak. Talk it over. Your partners.
5: Al Dewey
2: is right.
7: You're on your way with one right.
2: June Allison and David Niven play in a remake of My Man Godfrey. What 2 big stars played in the original screen version? Talk it over. It was Carrie Lombard and William Powell.
7: Now you have one wrong. If you get the next one wrong, you're out of the game.
2: One of Ernest Hemingway's early novels is a 1957 movie starring Tyrone Power and Ava Gardner, among others. What is the name of it? Talk it over. Hemingway movie, Hemingway novel. Tyrone Power, Ava Gardner.
6: 57?
2: Yeah. I saw it just a few weeks ago. The Sun Also Rises. Very famous picture.
7: Well, you got 2 in a row wrong. You're out of the game.
2: I'm sorry you missed two in a row, so you're through. However, we don't want you to go away empty-handed, so I'm going to ask you one more question for $100. This is a 12-part question on the Gregorian calendar. It's very difficult, so please, the audience can help on this one, I think. Are you ready?
5: Mm-hmm.
2: Now think carefully. How many months are there in a year?
6: Oh, no.
2: How many?
6: 12.
2: Nine, that's right. So you got all nine parts correct, so you each win $50. Sorry you didn't win more, but thanks anyway for being on the show. You
6: Thank
2: bet your life.
5: Thank you very much.
3: In just a moment, our second couple will join Groucho to play You Bet Your Life.

0: Yes, Pabst. Makes it perfect. Just as we always have ever since 1844. So next time, you make it Pabst, because Pabst makes it perfect. 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
1: Yes, Pabst makes it perfect.
2: Groucho, we have George Jarvis and Phyllis Diller who want to play You Bet Your Life, so folks, you in, please, and meet Groucho Marx.
3: Welcome to You Bet Your Life. Say the secret word and divide an extra $100. It's a common word, something you always have with you. Phyllis Diller and George Jarvis, eh? Phyllis, where are you from?
4: I'm from Lima, Ohio.
3: Lima, Ohio, huh? I've played there many times. Are you married?
4: Yes, I've worn a wedding ring for 18 years.
3: Really? Well, two more payments and it'll be all yours. What was there about your husband that interested you when you first met him? Do you remember?
4: Yes, it was sort of a mating thing, and I just took one look at him and I decided, well, this is the way I want my children to look.
3: Mm-hmm. Well, did your children look like him then?
4: Yes, all five of them.
3: You've got five children?
4: Yes.
3: That beats a full house, and you've got that too, I imagine. Your name is Phyllis Diller, huh? No. You're George Diller, huh?
5: George Jarvis.
3: George Jarvis, huh? And where is your native state, George?
5: Well, I come from Pawhuska, Oklahoma.
3: Oh. Pawhuska?
5: Yes,
3: Pawhuska. Well, tell us about Pawhuska. I haven't been there in some years. What is it like there?
5: Well, actually, I don't know anything about it. We moved from there to Puerto Rico when I was only about a year old.
3: Oh. Well, tell us, what is it like in Puerto Rico? Is it anything like Pawhuska?
5: Well, I don't know anything about Puerto Rico. We moved from there when I was about five.
3: Where did you go then? Did you go to Lima?
5: No, I've never been to Lima.
3: Oh. George, you haven't got much of a memory, have you?
5: Well, I guess not.
3: Are you one of those absent-minded professors that forgets everything?
5: No, I'm in the guided missile program. I work for North American Aviation.
3: With your memory, you working on guided missiles?
5: Well, the missiles have the memory built into them.
3: Well, folks, fill up the martini jugs and head for the hills. Do you ride one of these things?
5: No, I haven't ridden one yet.
3: Oh, well, what is your job with guided missiles?
5: I'm field service manager for Rocketdyne Division of North American. Our job is to build rocket engines and see if they get in missiles and see that they operate right. We have men out in the field seeing if these engines work right.
3: Uh-huh. And then while you're working on these, you watch the Sputnik go past, is that it?
5: Yes.
3: Well, do you predict that rocket ships in commercial flights will be around soon?
5: Oh, certainly. I think particularly for long distances and if you're in a hurry. Well, for instance, if you wanted to go to Australia, say, you could do this in a jet ship in 10 or 12 hours. Mm-hmm. But if you're in a hurry, we can put you there in a rocket in an hour.
3: You mean the Russians are going to go to the moon and we're going to Australia?
5: That's a good idea.
3: Say, that may be the solution for the whole thing. We're just going to hide in Australia until the whole thing blows over. Well, you must get pretty keyed up working around all that complicated machinery all the time, huh? What do you do for relaxation?
5: Oh, I do several things. I play the trombone a little and play the viola a little, and I bulldoze.
3: What do you bulldoze? Your wife, you mean?
5: No. I have a bulldozer.
3: Well, what is a bulldozer? Is that a tranquilizer for bulls?
5: Well, a bulldozer is a great big tractor that has a blade on it in front. You can let it down, you can push dirt with it, and it's powerful, makes a lot of noise, and gives me a feeling of power of having accomplished something.
3: Well, do you ever go to Palm Springs in it, or, make trips?
5: Oh, but I've sure considered it on the Hollywood Freeway. It'd really be the nuts for that, put it halfway down.
3: What kind of things do you shove around with this toy?
5: Well, I've got a mountaintop in Topanga, which I'm flattening.
3: Are you angry at this mountaintop?
5: Yes, sometimes.
3: You flatten mountains because this gives you a feeling of power, is that
5: right?
3: George, you're in trouble.
5: I guess so.
3: You may think you have a high

0: yes, sometimes.
1: You flatten mountains because this gives you a feeling of power, is that
0: right?
1: That's George, right. You're in trouble.
0: Like this?
1: You may think you have a hobby, but it's more serious than that. You have a neurotic compulsion. And I think you should see my psychiatrist. He'll be back next week. He's up in Arizona. He's filling up the Grand Canyon with dirt. Well, now it's time for you to get moderately rich, so we're going to play You Bet Your Life. Now, you select the dictionary quiz. I'll give you the words. You give me the meanings. If you miss two in a row, you're out. If you get four in a row right, you win $1,000. Are you ready? One answer between you now. Now, what is a teepee?
2: Tent for an Indian.
1: All right. Now, what is a cravat?
2: Tie.
1: Well, we say necktie.
2: Necktie, all right.
3: You're halfway to $1,000. Two more right, and it's yours.
1: Yeah. Now, what is corpulence?
2: Obesity.
1: Or blubber.
3: Get the next one right, and you'll have $1,000.
1: Now, what is a numismatist?
2: Numerologist?
4: No, the other one. Give him the other one.
1: No, that's a coin collector.
4: You were right.
1: Did you say that and you talked him out of it?
4: No, I didn't.
3: Well, you now have one wrong. If you get the next one wrong, the game is over for you.
1: What is a carafe? C-A-R-A-F-E.
2: A pitcher.
1: Yeah, I thought it was an animal with a long neck.
2: It's a pitcher with a long neck.
1: It's a pitcher. Well, it's a water bottle.
3: And you're back on the right track with one right now.
1: Yes, now, what is a clavicle?
2: A bone?
1: Well, which one? There are a number of those.
2: Somewhere in the
1: France?
2: Shoulder.
1: Huh?
2: Somewhere in the shoulder, isn't it?
1: Well, that's close enough. It's the collarbone. Now, what is another word for apothecary?
2: Druggist.
1: Druggist on the market, yes.
3: One more right, and you'll have $1,000.
1: What is claustrophobia?
2: Fear of small places or
1: I thought it was,
2: places.
1: And I thought it was being afraid of Santa Claus. Now, that's right. Fair of enclosed places. Well, you won $1,000. Now, you can keep it and quit, or else you can come back later and try to double your money. You may even get a chance at $10,000. So go over there and sit down and think about it. And thanks for being on the show.
5: We'll find out if our second couple will try for $10,000 in just a moment.
6: Hello, this is Jeff Richards. 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
3: George Jarvis and Phyllis Diller. Would you come back, please?
1: You won $1,000 so far. If you decide to try for the 10 and you fail, you wind up with a total of 500. What are you going to do? What are you going to do?
4: We're both going to.
1: You're going to go ahead?
4: We're going to go.
1: All right. Now you're going for the big money. Get together, pick a number from 1 to 10, and then spin the wheel. If any number besides the one you pick comes up, the question is worth $2,000. If your number comes up, the question is worth 10. All right. What number do you want? Five? Give it a 12. Come on. All right, your number was 5 and it came up 7, so this question is worth $2,000. You ready? The first Negro nation in the British Commonwealth was established in 1957, formerly called the Gold Coast, when it was a British colony. This new country has received widespread news coverage. For $2,000, what is the new name of this new nation? Talk it over.

0: What's the answer you decided on? If you don't know, guess.
1: Libya?
0: No, it's Ghana. Spelled G-H-A-N-A. It was recently made a country, I think last year. I'm sorry you missed it, but you wind up with $500. That isn't too bad. Congratulations, and thanks for being with us.
2: Thank you. You Bet Your Life is transcribed in Hollywood. Produced by John Goodell. Directed by Robert Dwan and Bernie Smith. Music by Jack Meekin. This is George Fenneman reminding you to tune in again next week, same time, same station, to hear the one, the only Groucho. And see Groucho every Thursday evening on NBC television. You Bet Your Life is heard by our armed forces around the world.

0: bring out the Branston. 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
1: Hope you're not hungry, dear Henry, I've just burnt the roast and I've ruined the spuds.
2: Well, that's a nice thing, isn't it? After I've been working...
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0: Well, let's see what's going on in the Honest Harold household this Saturday morning. It's breakfast time, and the pleasant aroma of coffee is in the air. Harold must have gotten up on the right side of the bed this morning, for he's in a wonderful mood.
1: Oh, what a beautiful morning. Oh, what a beautiful day. Well, good morning, Mother.
2: Good morning, son.
1: A beautiful morning, isn't it?
2: It certainly is.
1: Our little Marvin up yet?
2: Oh, yes. He's had his breakfast already. He's in his room.
1: Oh, well, I think I'll get the morning paper. Oh, what a beautiful morning.
2: Oh, Harold, be careful. Marvin skates.
3: What?
2: Are you all right, Harold?
1: I don't know. I think I bent my sacroiliac. Mother, I've told Marvin 1,000 times not to leave his skates in the middle of the living room.
2: Well, he probably forgot, Harold.
1: Yeah, well, he's forgotten just once too often. I'm going to lay down the law to that boy.
2: Now, Harold, don't you be hard on him.
1: You're too easy on him, Mother. What he needs is a little discipline. He's going to stay in his room all day. Marvin? Marvin?
4: Come in.
1: Young man?
4: Good morning, Harold.
1: Marvin, I just fell over your skates in the living room.
4: Oh, you did? I heard a noise.
1: Marvin, why didn't you put those skates away last night?
4: Well, I was doing my homework, and I got so interested I forgot all about putting my skates away.
1: Is that so? Well, and how would you like to forget all about going out to play today?
4: All right, Harold. I'll be glad to stay in. That will give me a chance to finish my homework.
1: Huh? The boy is delirious. Marvin, just what is this homework that's so fascinating?
4: We have to write an essay for Father's Day. I'm writing about you, Harold.
1: Oh. You are?
4: You want to hear some of it?
1: Well, all right.
4: My cousin Harold is a wonderful man.
1: Well.
4: And he is very understanding. When I forget to do things, he never loses his temper. He's the nicest kind of person I've ever known.
1: Yeah.
4: Harold, you really want me to stay in my room all day?
1: Stay in your room? I was only kidding, Marvin. Why don't you go out and play?
4: Gee, thanks. So long.
1: Yeah, so long. Well, what a fine little fella. Imagine, the nicest, kindest person he's ever known. I wonder if you mentioned I'm kind to animals.
2: Did you talk to Marvin, Harold?
1: Hmm? Oh, yes, I did, Mother.
2: Are you going to make him stay in his room?
1: Why, of course not.
2: What?
1: Yeah, I mean, I've changed my mind, Mother. You know something? Marvin wrote a little essay about me for Father's Day.
2: Oh.
1: Really wonderful having a boy around the house.
2: It certainly is, Harold.
1: Certainly glad Cousin Natalie left him here when she went on her buying trip to Paris, Mother. I hope she stays there for a long time. Hate to think of ever letting him go.
2: So do I, Harold. And you know, you've done a fine job taking care of Marvin these past few months.
1: Well, I don't know, Mother. Sometimes I haven't been as understanding as I should be. From now on, I'm going to be more patient with him. I'm going to remember that he's just a little boy.
2: Yes, I know you will, Harold. Now, you better sit down and eat your breakfast before it gets cold.
1: Yeah, all right. Well, pancakes and maple syrup. Mother, that looks... Who's that? Come in.
2: Why, it's Dr. Yancey.
5: Hello, Harold.
1: Well, hello, you old horse doctor.
2: Good morning, Dr. Yancey.
5: Good morning to you, Mrs. Ham.
1: Stop that bowing, Doc. You're dunking your tie in my coffee.
5: It's all right, Harold. It's a brown tie.
2: Won't you sit down and have a bite, Doctor?
5: Oh, I couldn't. I just had my breakfast.
1: Good.
5: But maybe I will have a cup of your wonderful coffee.
2: Well, sit right down.
5: Oh, thank you.
2: I'll go in and warm up the coffee. And Harold, maybe Dr. Yancey would like a pancake.
1: Care for a pancake, Doc?
5: Oh, I couldn't.
1: Okay.
5: But maybe I will have one.
1: Oh, well, here you are.
5: Harold.
1: What?
5: And that one pancake looks awful lonesome on my plate. Maybe I'll just help myself to another one.
1: Why don't you take the whole stack, Doc?
5: All right, I will. You know, I'm not really hungry.
1: It's a good thing you're not. You'd probably eat the plate.
5: Not with my plates. Oh, hey, I saw Marvin out in the yard just as I came in.
1: You did?
5: Yeah. He was having such a good time playing catch with another little boy.
3: Playing catch? Yeah. I told him not to do that in the yard. He's going to break a window. I'm going right out there and... No. No, I'm not.
5: What?
3: Doc, I've decided I'm going to be more understanding with Marvin.
5: Oh?
3: Mother and I were just saying how wonderful it's been having him here.
5: Yes, I know her.
3: After all, boys will be boys. We weren't exactly angels when we were kids.
5: Well, I certainly wasn't. Well, I was real tough. Chewed gum and everything. Why, they used to call me Yucatan Yancey.
3: Okay, Doc.
5: Yes, sir, I was a regular rapscallion. I'll never forget one Halloween. We went up to the principal's house and stuck a pin in his doorbell.
3: Oh, did you do that, Doc?
5: No, but it was my pin. I had to hold up my overalls all the way home.
3: Okay, Doc. Oop. What's that?
5: Oh, that's little Marvin playing catch.
3: You didn't catch that one.
4: Skeeter, this is going to be my speedball.
3: They're right by the window.
5: Oh, now don't worry, Har.
3: Who's worried?
4: Now here comes my Booper Dooper.
3: Booper Dooper?
5: Oh! It booped right through the window.
3: Marvin, come right in the house, young man.
4: Yes, sir.
3: Just wait till that boy gets in here. I'll Booper Dooper him.
5: Oh, now, Har.
3: Yeah?
5: Remember, boys will be boys.
3: Well, that's right, Doc. I forgot there for a minute. Sure. What if he did break a window? He only broke the glass. The frame is still good.
4: Hi, Al. Guess you're pretty mad at me.
3: Mad? Huh. No. After all, accidents will happen.
4: Hey.
3: We all make mistakes.
4: Gosh, Harold's delirious.
3: I'll tell you what, my boy. I'll drive downtown and get another piece of glass and fix it as soon as I finish my pancakes.
5: Har.
3: Yes, Doc?
5: I already finished the pancakes.
3: Doc!
5: Now, don't forget, Harold. Boys should be boys.

0: Well,
1: got the glass home safe and sound.
0: Now, I'll just ease it out of the car.
1: Oop, oop. Careful. Be awful to break this glass before I get it in the window.
0: Easy does it.
1: Glass is kind of dirty. Better wash it off. I'll lean it against the front steps. Get the hose here. There. That's it. Now, there's little Marvin coming up the walk. Think I'll surprise him. Sprinkle him a little. What the heck? He's got his old clothes on. Oh, Marvin.
2: Yeah?
1: Surprise!
2: Hey! Get out of here!
1: April showers bring May flowers.
2: Gee, Harold, you got me all wet.
1: Oh, don't be a spoil sport, Marvin. You've got on your old clothes.
3: Harold.
1: Hmm? Yes, Mother?
3: Heavy phone.
1: Yeah, all right. And Marvin, be careful of the glass there.
2: All right.
1: Bet that's the first time Marvin's had water behind his ears for weeks. Hello? Oh, Floribel. No, I'm not busy. What's that? Take a ride downtown, get an ice cream soda? All right, I'll wear my ice cream pants. Be right over. Goodbye. What the heck? I can fix that window tomorrow. Have the pleasure now, worry about the pain later.
4: Wow.

0: Morning.
1: Goodbye, Mother.
2: Goodbye, son. You look awful nice in your straw hat and summer suit.
1: Thanks. Get on my new white shoes, too. Gallant Camp Go Lightlies. The shoe with the air-conditioned arch.
2: Have a nice time, Harold.
1: I will, Mother. Now fix the window this afternoon. Goodbye.
2: Goodbye.
0: Oh, what a beautiful morning. Oh, what a beautiful day. I've got a wonderful feeling. Everything's going my way.
3: Help! Surprise!
4: Oh! What a sneaky thing to do, Marvin.
3: April showers bring May flowers.
4: Oh, look at my new suit. Wait till I get my hands on you, young man. I'll...
3: Hey!

We will return for the second act of our story, Honest Harold, in just a moment. 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And now, back to Harold Perry as Honest Harold, the homemaker.

0: Well, it has turned out to be not such a beautiful morning in the Honest Harold household. Harold lost his sense of humor when Marvin turned the tables and the hose on him.
1: Yeah.
0: He has just changed into dry clothes and is sitting in the living room in a damp mood.
2: Harold?
1: Yes, Mother?
2: Are you going to make Marvin stay in his room all day?
1: I certainly am. That boy has got to learn respect for his elders, getting me all wet like that.
2: But, Harold, you sprinkled him first.
1: Well, he had on his old clothes. I was all dressed up in my new white suit. Now it's ruined, too.
2: Did the trousers shrink, Harold?
1: They sure did. I'll have to dye them brown and wear them for Scoutmaster shorts.
2: This would be such a nice day for Marvin to play outside, but I suppose you know best, Harold.
1: Well, he has to be disciplined.
2: And he thinks so much of you. Remember how we worked all last week in woodshop, making you that smoking stand?
1: Well, it's pretty wobbly. Every time I put a pipe on it, it tips over.
2: Why don't you make up with him?
1: Well, all right, Mother, what the heck?
2: I knew you would.
1: Yeah, Mother's right. Silly to stay mad at little Marvin. He's really a swell boy. We're lucky to have him here. Marvin? Marvin? Hello, Marvin.
3: Hello.
1: How are you, my boy?
3: I'm all right.
1: Marvin, I just wanted you to know that I...
3: You sprinkled me first.
1: Yes, well...
3: You sprinkled me first.
1: Marvin, I know that.
3: It wasn't fair. You sprinkled me first.
1: Well, that's what I wanted to talk to you about, my boy. Just came in to say it was wrong of me to lose my temper, and you don't have to stay in your room. I want you to run out and play.
3: I don't want to.
1: Go on now, like a good little boy.
3: I don't want to.
1: Marvin, go out and play.
3: I don't want to.
1: Can't you say anything else?
3: You sprinkled me first.
1: I give up. Well, I guess I'll go out and clean up that broken glass. What a mess. $1.98 shot to pieces. Better get down here and pick up what's left of it.
4: Howdy, Harold.
1: Oh, hello, Pete.
4: What's the matter, boy? Drop your watch?
1: Very funny.
4: I heard about your little accident, Harold.
1: Well, things certainly get around in this town.
4: Yeah, it sounds like a classy act you do. Skating on one leg into a pane of glass. Must have been a real smash finish.
1: all right, Pete. If Marvin hadn't sprinkled...
4: It was your fault. You sprinkled him first.
1: I know that.
4: How is Marvin?
1: Well, I kind of lost my temper, Pete, and told him to stay in his room. Tried to tell him I was sorry, but he wouldn't believe me.
4: Oh, that's too bad.
1: Pete, maybe if Marvin heard me telling you how sorry I am, he'd believe it.
4: Harold, that is a idea.
1: Yeah, come on. We'll go over and stand by his window.
4: Got you, boy.
1: Yeah. Now, here we are. Got the window closed. We'll have to talk kind of loud, Pete.
4: Got you, boy.
1: Pete, did I tell you what I did to Marvin?
4: Well, sure, Harold. You just told me out in front.
1: Yeah, Pete, quiet.
4: I forgot. Ain't I the dodo bird? Yeah, well, I'll do it this time, boy.
1: Yeah.
4: Tell me, Harold, what did you do to little Marvin?
1: What an actor. Well, Pete, I sprinkled him with a hose, then I got angry when he sprinkled me.
4: Oh, my, you should not have done that.
1: I should not have asked you to do this either. I hope Marvin knows how sorry I am. I lost my temper.
4: I hope so, too. If he could only hear what you are saying.
1: Shh. Pete, the wind is going up. Guess he heard us. Is that you, Marvin?
5: Hello, Harold.
1: Doc, what are you doing in there?
5: I came over to play Parcheesi with Marvin.
1: Where is he?
5: Oh, I sent him down the store for some ice cream.
4: I guess he did not hear us, Harold.
5: Well, I did. You ought to be ashamed of yourself, Harold. You sprinkled him first.
1: Oh, go clip a poodle, Doc.

0: Well, Mother, I guess I'm not much of a success in raising a boy.
1: No, Harold, you mustn't say that.
0: Well, I made a lot of mistakes with little Marvin, not understanding him when I should. And... who's that? Excuse me, Mother.
2: Hello, Harold.
0: Oh, hello, Gloria. Why aren't you working down at the radio station?
2: Well, I wanted to come out and see you a minute.
0: Oh, well, come on in.
2: Oh, I can't stay. I just wanted to tell you something.
0: Tell me something? Anything wrong, Gloria?
2: Well, you got a telegram, Harold. They phoned it to me at the station. I thought I'd better come out and tell you the message. It's from Marvin's aunt.
0: Marvin's aunt?
2: Yes. She just got back from her buying trip in Paris. Harold, she's coming this afternoon to take Marvin back to Chicago.
0: What? Take little Marvin away?
2: I'm sorry, Harold.
0: Yeah? Thanks for coming out to tell me, Gloria.
2: Oh, that's all right. Well, I'd better be getting back. Bye, Harold.
0: Bye, Gloria.
3: Harold.
0: You hear what Gloria said, Mother?
3: Yes, I did, son.
0: Well, we knew Marvin would have to leave us sometime. Guess I just didn't think it would happen so soon.
3: Neither did I.
0: Suppose Marvin will be glad to go back with Aunt Natalie after the way I treated him today.
3: No, Harold.
0: Well, Mother, you better go tell him to start packing.

0: Well, Marvin, getting all your little things packed?
1: Yeah, just about.
0: I guess you're pretty excited going back to a big city like Chicago.
1: Yeah.
0: Sure. Melrose Springs is just a hick town anyway. You'll live in a nice apartment back there.
1: Yeah, guess I will.
0: Guess you'll be glad to get back with Aunt Natalie again, too.
1: Mm-hmm.
0: Marvin.
1: Yeah?
0: About me making you stay in your room today, I... Well, just wanted you to know that... Well, guess that's your Aunt Natalie now.
2: Hello, Emily.
3: Hello, Natalie. So nice to see you. Harold, Cousin Natalie's here.
4: Yeah, oh, all right, Mother.
3: Oh.
0: Excuse me, Marvin.
3: I'm so glad you could come
0: Oh, well, well, I guess this is the best thing for Marvin.
2: Hello, Harold.
0: Well, hello, Natalie. My, you're looking well. Marvin's almost packed. You'll be right out.
5: Well, I'm sorry to swoop down on you so suddenly, but I got called back to Chicago sooner than I expected.
0: Yeah, it's quite all right.
3: Of course.
5: And how is Marvin?
3: Oh, he's fine.
0: Yeah, fine.
5: Well, I hope he hasn't been too much trouble.
0: No, no trouble at all.
5: Well, I don't know how to thank you both for taking care of him these last few months.
0: Don't mention it. Do you have to leave right away?
5: Yes, I'm afraid we do. Well, hello, Marvin. Why, you look wonderful. So tan and healthy. You must have been very happy here.
1: Yeah, I was.
5: Well, I'm afraid we're going to have to be going. Come on, Marvin.
1: All right.
5: Goodbye, Emily. Harold, thanks again.
0: Goodbye, Natalie.
1: Goodbye, Aunt Emily.
3: Goodbye, Marvin.
1: Goodbye, Harold.
0: Goodbye, Marvin.
3: It's hard to believe that Marvin is gone, Harold.
0: Yeah. Well, we had him for 3 months, Mother.
3: Yes.
0: Excuse me. Gosh. Little room certainly looks empty. What's this? His Father's Day essay. My cousin Harold is a wonderful man. Guess he doesn't think so now. Wonder how he finished it. I thought no one could ever take my father's place till I came to live at Harold's house. He's been a real father to me. That's why this will be a happy Father's Day for me. Little Marvin.
1: Harold?
0: Marvin! I thought you'd gone.
1: Harold, I don't want to go back to Chicago.
0: You don't?
1: I'd just like to stay here with you. If you want me.
0: Want you? Of course I do, my boy.
1: I thought maybe you wanted me to go.
0: I thought maybe you wanted to go. Weren't we silly? Guess we were both wrong. Oh, what about Cousin Natalie?
1: Well, she said I could stay wherever I'd be happiest. And I'd be happiest here, Harold.
0: You would?
1: She's waiting outside.
0: Well, I'll go out and talk to her right now.
1: Okay.
0: Well, little Marvin's here to stay. I feel so good I can...
6: Oh!
0: Marvin! Oh, what the heck. It's great to have a boy around the house.

Good morning, radio listeners of Melrose Springs. This is Honest Harold, your homemaker, bringing you your regular morning program. This morning, in answer to your many requests, I'd like to repeat something I did on this program several weeks ago, written by Alan Beck. It's called, What is a Boy? Between the innocence of babyhood and the dignity of manhood, we find a delightful creature called a boy. Boys come in assorted sizes, weights, and colors, but all boys have the same creed: to enjoy every second of every minute of every hour of every day, and to protest with noise, their only weapon, when their last minute is finished and the adult males pack them off to bed at night. Boys are found everywhere, on top of, underneath, inside of, climbing on, swinging from, running around, or jumping to. Mothers love them, little girls hate them, older sisters and brothers tolerate them, adults ignore them, and heaven protects them. A boy is truth with dirt on its face, beauty with a cut on its finger, wisdom with bubble gum in its hair, and the hope of the future with a frog in its pocket. He likes ice cream, knives, saws, Christmas, comic books, the boy across the street, woods, water in its natural habitat, large animals, dad, trains, Saturday mornings, and fire engines. He's not much for Sunday school, company, schools, books without pictures, music lessons, neckties, barbers, girls, overcoats, adults, or bedtime. Nobody else is so early to rise or so late to supper. Nobody else gets so much fun out of trees, dogs, and breezes. Nobody else can cram into one pocket a rusty knife, a half-eaten apple, 3 feet of string, an empty Bull Durham sack, 2 gumdrops, 6 cents, a slingshot, a chunk of unknown substance, and a genuine supersonic code ring with a secret compartment. A boy is a magical creature. 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Might as well give up. 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

0: Well, Harold, since this is to be your last show of the season, I hope that you, Kirk Douglas, and Sheriff Fiskelos of Los Angeles County have selected an outstanding example of honesty for your award this evening.
1: We did just that, Bob. We three selectors each picked a winner.
0: You mean three winners?
1: Right. And they will each be awarded a Whitnauer watch, that distinguished member of the Longines Whitnauer family of dependable watches.
0: Say, that's great. Who are they?
1: Take it easy, Bob. You think you were getting one of those watches. It so happens that the three winners cooperated on the same honest deed. While playing in an alley off Wilmer Court in the northwestern district of Baltimore, Maryland, three teenage boys stumbled into $3,400 in cash and emerged as heroes of the $15,000 robbery of Calvert's Bank, the Pennsylvania branch. After a small conference, the boys went directly to the northwestern district police station and returned the money to Captain William Feely. Here's some pictures of them with their find, Bob, published in the Afro-American Press. Their names are Joseph Cooper, 14, James English, also 14, and Ralph Johnson, age 12, all of Baltimore. Congratulations, boys. I hereby dub you Honest Joseph, Honest James, and Honest Ralph, and award you your Whitnauer watches. As Bob told you, this is our last show of the season. I'd like to thank all you wonderful listeners for your cooperation in the Honesty Award campaign and your wonderful encouraging letters on our new show, Honest Harold. My special thanks especially tonight to the boys here from nearby field, San Diego. The Marine Corps. From what's the field? Huh? I just wanted to hear you say it. Pendleton. My special thanks to CBS, our director, Norman McDonald, Joe Schweiger and Pat Walsh, our engineers, Ham Keener, our assistant director, Gene Stone and Jack Robinson, our writers, who did so well with my little creation, to our cast, Jane Morgan as Mother Hemp, Parley Bear as Pete, Stuffy Singer as Marvin, Olin Soleil as Stanley Peabody, Cliff Arquette as old Mr. Walker, Lynn Allen, who played Cousin Natalie tonight, David Light Jr. and Gene Twombly for their great sound effects, Mari Alden as Theodora, now Moon Picture actress, I should say, Shirley Mitchell, who plays Floribel, and Jack Meekin, who conducts and composes our music. And to Marlon Skiles, who will fill in so ably tonight for Jack Meekin while he's in the hospital. Get well, Jack. To Bob Lamont, our announcer, Gloria Holiday, or Mrs. Perry, who plays Gloria. And Joseph Kearns for his lovable and loud character of old Doc Yak Yak. Special thanks to Governor Warren, who appeared with us some weeks ago, and to Sheriff Biskelos of Los Angeles County and screen actor Kirk Douglas for sitting in with me on the Honesty Awards. Goodbye, and good luck to you all for this time. Good night.

0: Copies of What is a Boy may be obtained by writing to the New England Mutual Life Insurance Company, Boston, Massachusetts. 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Bob Lamond speaking. 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
2: If there's one thing a peacetime Navy has over a wartime Navy, it's peace. 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The sight of a bomber winging over your head doesn't make it tough to swallow air. Yes? Peacetime Navy has a lot of advantages and a lot of laughs, especially if you're riding a destroyer that's heading back to port after a five-month cruise. Of course, she just can't make enough knots. Waves keep getting in the way, and you try to push them aside with your bare hands. And then, as soon as radio gets us within 24 hours, in the mess room, the wardroom, and the sack, the chatter begins to hit a peak. Everybody listens and everybody waits for a turn to say something. Not an important, just something.
3: I'm talking. So I said to this doll, baby, this is the last time I make Hawaii. The last chance you have to get in solid with the captain of the USS Come and Get It.
4: And she said to you, drop that.
3: Were you there, Caruso?
4: What difference does that make?
5: Let him finish this tin can docks tomorrow, and then who's he going to talk to?
6: Oh, he'll sign on again, Iowa, won't you, Smitty?
3: For the last time, Andy, I'm not shipping over. I'm going to take that pretty little discharge and duck it into the pocket of the loudest sports jacket in San Diego.
4: You going to keep blowing that foghorn all night?
3: You got any complaints, Caruso?
4: Yeah.
5: Oh, get off his back, Smitty. After all, the guy's going to be a father any minute.
3: Hey, that's right. What are we going to name him?
4: What do you mean, we?
5: Now, look, Caruso, we spent a five-month cruise listening to your plans for Junior's future. The least we can do is have a hand in putting a tag on him.
6: Hey, how about a fancy name like Sheldon, huh?
3: What a thing to do to a baby.
4: No, he's got to have something special. Something with class.
3: Well, if it's class you're looking for, name him after me. If there's one thing I can't stand, it's jealousy.
4: You ought to see the name the black gang picked out. Percival. Imagine anything like that. Percival Caruso. I'd have to fight every kid's dad on the block.
5: Hey, how about a little poker?
3: The cards are in my locker.
5: Okay.
6: Look, Smitty, I've still got 2 years to go. If you don't ship over with me, what's going to happen to that garage we were going to buy?
3: We'll get it.
6: Oh, we both became ship fitters so we could learn something.
5: Hey, where are they?
3: Under that sports shirt.
5: Oh, it's a sports shirt.
3: Look, Andy, I can take this ship apart with my eyes closed. I learned everything the Navy could teach.
6: Yeah, but what happens to me? You bum around and spend all your dough.
3: I'll get more.
4: Hey, we gonna play poker or are you two gonna get married?
3: Deal the cards. Andy, in 2 days, people are gonna call me Mr. Smith. And I'm not gonna have to salute first.
4: You bring the matchsticks, Iowa?
5: Yep. Stud or draw?
3: Guts.
4: Yeah, big ones are worth $10,000, and the broken-in-half ones are worth $1,000.
6: Okay to sandbag?
3: Since when did we change the rules?
4: Since never. And no calling off debts from yesterday. I got you characters on the hook, and I mean to keep you there.
5: I never welched on a debt in my life. How much do I owe you?
4: Let's see. I owe $14,200,000.
5: You'll get it.
4: Andy?
3: Yeah?
4: $107 million even.
3: Shuffle, Iowa, I'll deal.
7: Now, Lieutenant Dawson.
4: And now we come to you, Smitty. A little debt you gotta settle before you become a civilian.
3: What a guy to owe money to.
4: A man's gonna have a kid must provide for his future. Now, you owe me the grand total of $51 million and the Solomon Islands.
3: I'll pay.
5: All right, you guys. Open for $1,000.
4: Raise 10.
5: Call?
6: I'm out. How many cards I weigh?
5: Let me see. 3. Make them good.
6: Caruso?
4: 2.
6: What else? Andy?
8: I'm taking 1.
5: Check. You bet, Caruso.
4: 20,000.
6: Into the one card draw?
8: I busted.
5: Call the bet. So what do you got?
4: 3 big kings.
5: That beats 2 pair.
6: Andy, since I'm going to leave the Navy, I'm going to give you a little advice.
8: Now look, I'm doing all right.
6: You're going to end up a real poor sailor if you keep trying to fill inside straight.
4: Look, we playing and you giving lessons.
6: For the good of my pal, I'm going to tell him a story.
5: Hey, how about Marvin Caruso?
4: Stinks.
8: Oh, Smitty, I remember during the war playing with some Marines I pulled in inside straight. Broke the game, broke it wide open.
6: There was once a farmer who owned 3 farms.
8: Oh, Smitty.
6: 2 little ones and a big one.
5: I heard this one.
6: To continue, this farmer lost his 2 little farms trying to fill an inside straight. And he lost the big one when he filled it. Savvy?
8: Well, sure, only what about the game I broke wide open?
6: Go ahead, cure him. Deal, Caruso.
4: Right.
5: Hey, you really going to take a discharge, Smitty?
6: You guys sure are hard to convince. I open for 10,000.
4: You haven't got 10,000.
6: Don't I still own Guam?
5: Oh, that's mine. You own Tinian.
6: Well, so I open for Tinian.
7: Now, hear this. All ship bidders report to the after deck.
8: Hey, that's us. Come on, Smitty, haul your tail.
6: Haul your tail. A fine way to talk to an almost civilian.
2: Well, just so no one starts knocking over our recruiting stations, let's understand each other. The Navy pays good, but not quite in those figures. However, a matchstick poker game helps to kill time and no one gets hurt. Well, the sea was calm. The sun was sitting high and our tin can was riding the waves like a baby's cradle. The ship's barber was getting a big play and the little black books were getting dusted off. We were still 3.5 hours out of port, but some of the guys were willing to jump over and race the ship in. Me? I'm betting on the sailors. Smitty was admiring his new sports shirt. Andy was brooding. Caruso was sweeping down and talking to himself. And Isla was on duty in the radio shack trying to plaster a cowlick that wouldn't stay put.
5: Oh, well, I guess I just have to look like Van Johnson. Hey, Boats, how long you figure we're going to spend in port?
2: How should I know?
5: Well, you must have some idea.
2: 2 weeks, maybe. Only, don't quote me.
5: 2 weeks? Oh, man, I could be home in that time. A sailor suit in Iowa is worth a... it's not for us.
2: Some bunch of sailors this ship has got. You can't even wait till you get ashore.
5: Oh, now, Boats, you can't be that old. Hey, you could bowl on that sea, Boats, like a pool table.
2: The men wouldn't care if we had to go through a hurricane as long as we docked on schedule, Lieutenant.
5: Well, I'll check with the rest of the officers' boats, but I don't think you'll find one dissenting vote. How does it look for leave, sir? Oh, pretty good, sailor. Yeah, this one's for us. Short but sweet. What's it about, Iowa? It's for the captain, sir. Take me a second to finish decoding it.
2: The captain gonna get in that fishing trip, Lieutenant?
5: Yeah, I hope so. He's been casting across the mess. Caught 2 scrambled eggs and a cup of coffee at breakfast. All finished, sir.
9: Yeah, thanks.
2: Well?
5: Just leave me be, Boats. I think I'm going to kill myself.
2: Listen, Iowa, this is no time for jokes. Was it a personal message or was it an order?
5: An order.
2: Well, don't sound so happy.
5: Would you like to know what kind of an order? Would you like to know the reaction it's going to get?
2: Well, let's say I'm vaguely interested. Like, if you keep me in suspense much longer, you'll be sweeping down for the next 4 years.
5: Well, get out the Bible, Boats, because when this hits the crew, blood is going to flow.
6: Now, this, Andy, this is what is known to us civilians as a sport shirt.
3: A sport shirt.
6: What do you think of it, Caruso?
4: I wouldn't wear that to a dogfight.
6: Neither would I. However, I intend to wear it on one of those Southern California beaches.
9: I don't want to say that the women will go crazy, but for safety's sake, I'm going to carry a short club.
4: Oh, such modesty is more than I can take. You going right home, Andy?
8: No, first I'm going to spend a few days in Frisco, and then if we get a long leave...
9: Leave?
4: Yeah. Yes, Smitty, it's sort of a recreational period that the Navy gives us.
9: Oh, sort of a short discharge.
4: Yeah.
9: Which reminds me, when you guys get back to sea, back to those fascinating foreign ports, don't bother to send me any postcards.
5: Well, I see that everyone is in a happy mood.
4: Oh, perfect. We're so close to port that even Smitty looks good to me. And Iowa, that puts us awful close.
5: Yes, if there's one thing I like, it's to see my shipmates happy.
2: You guys sure look awful happy.
9: Say, what is with you two?
8: Hey, Smitty, some reason I got a hunch.
2: Didn't you tell him the good news, Iowa?
5: Oh, I thought I'd just let him stew for a while. Just until the captain passed the word.
8: Passed the word? What word?
4: I'll bet we're going to be tied up in the harbor for 24 hours. Of all the tough breaks.
5: How did I say that?
9: You were on duty in the radio shack, right?
4: Right.
7: Now hear this. This is the captain. We have just received orders to rejoin Task Force 7 for maneuvers. We will not put into port. We are heading directly for our rendezvous.
5: Welcome to the snake pit.
2: Might as well start unpacking.
4: I don't believe it.
9: But they can't do this to me. They can't. You guys rig it. This is a gag.
2: It's no gag.
5: The captain has a sense of humor, but not that good.
9: You rigged it. Come on, you had your laugh.
5: I don't hear anyone laughing.
4: 3.5 hours from port, and this has to happen.
5: Right back where we started. Hey, we could rechristen the ship the USS Moore.
9: Never mind the jokes, Iowa.
2: In the Navy, you follow orders. Even if you don't like them, you accept them and follow them.
4: And just when do they promote you to Admiral Boats?
2: So you get home a month later. Won't kill you.
9: Did you say a month?
5: To coin a phrase, we have had it.
9: A month?
2: We're going on maneuvers.
5: Well, they'll probably take pictures for the newsreels and everything.
4: I'm going to brain that guy.
8: The Boats, I've got a date in Frisco. She won't wait a month.
4: What about me? I'm going to be a father.
9: A father. A father. Anybody can be a father. I was going to be a civilian.

0: You know, not all of us can be members of the United States Navy or one of the other branches of the armed forces which defend our American democracy and way of life. But we can actively support our sailors, soldiers, Marines, and airmen by making donations of our own blood, which in many cases is the contribution of life itself. You see, the Department of Defense's supplies of dried human blood plasma have been gravely depleted by the demands of the Korean campaign and must be replenished to give the greatest degree of protection to our men in the service. The need is vital, for it's essential that an adequate supply be maintained at all times, ready for the immediate use of our military men in any given emergency. The Navy urges you to contact your nearest Red Cross office and ask where and when you may make your contribution of blood to our armed forces. Remember, when you make the gift of blood, you're making the gift of life itself to those who have defended and are defending the principles by which we live, the Armed Forces of the United States.
1: Hours out of port, and the captain got orders to turn her hard about and head for Cape Flattery and Task Force 7 rendezvousing off of Juan de Fuca. Well, there was plenty of griping, because when you got the smell of port hanging off the bow and you got to give her the stern, you got a right to gripe. However, in a couple of days, the serious complaints wore off, but the grumbling continued. They grumbled at 9 knots and at 14 knots. And then someone remembered that Smitty was a civilian, even though in name only. And the ride started.
2: How about it, Lieutenant?
3: Oh, I saw to it personally. I gave Cookie orders myself.
4: Lieutenant, don't think that I don't appreciate it, because I do.
3: Well, Mr. Smith, a civilian gets nothing but the best. And on this ship, that means breakfast in bed.
4: I'm glad that the officers have the right spirit towards us taxpayers. I might even put in a good word for you with Congress, Lieutenant.
3: Oh, well, thank you, Mr. Smith. And don't forget about the captain. A word in the right place would help him.
4: Got it already marked down.
5: Smitty, can I get you a pillow or a blanket, maybe?
4: Later, Andy. Iowa's going to read to me. However, you can fan me.
5: Oh, thank you.
4: Must speak to the Pentagon about having these ships air-conditioned.
3: Are you sure there isn't something special you'd like for dinner? I could have Cookie make a baked Alaska.
4: Thanks, Lieutenant. I'll have one of my boys run in with my menu.
3: Fine. Now, if that's all, Mr. Smith, is it all right if I go back to my duties?
4: Run right along, Lieutenant.
3: Thank you. I'll drop around later to see that everything is to your liking.
4: Nice lad, that Dawson. Like the way he backed off backwards.
6: Sorry, I couldn't get the rose petals for you to walk on.
4: Oh, you just aren't trying, Caruso.
7: What would you like me to read? A little poetry, maybe?
4: An excellent idea. Something soothing and lyrical, like The Face on the Barroom Floor.
7: Yes, indeed.
1: Hold on the chatter for a second.
4: Ah, boats. Welcome to my simple home.
1: Thanks. I need a ship fitter. Smitty, come topside. Oh, I'm sorry. I almost forgot you were a civilian. Andy, Anson Brooks is in trouble. Get him squared away.
8: Probably the same thing. I told him not to jam that cabinet against the bulkhead, but he wouldn't listen.
4: Good man, that seaman. You made a sensible choice, Boats.
1: Hey, is he still carrying on?
6: You should have been here 5 minutes ago, Boats. Lieutenant Dawson was down to see Smitty. He bowed and everything.
4: I've got to do something for that boy.
1: Now I've heard everything.
4: In a little while, I'm going to give this tin can my own personal inspection, and things had better be...
6: Shipshape?
4: Shipshape. You sailors do have the quaintest expressions.
1: We took good care of Smitty. Real good care of him. We saw to it that he didn't have to move a finger. Didn't have to stand one watch, do one duty. He went right along with the laugh and really enjoyed it until he got so bored that he almost blew his top. We let him stew in his own juice and we'll let him fry until he was done on both sides, only the ship ran into a little trouble. duties dovetailed right through mess, and the captain was having buckets of black coffee sent up to the bridge.
0: How long have we been in this pea soup, mister?
3: 11 hours, sir.
0: Well, I could run down the Empire State Building in this fog and never see it. Check with radar.
3: Yes, sir.
9: Anything on your scope, Ioway?
10: All clear, sir.
3: All clear, Skipper.
0: Thanks. How many men you got on lookout?
3: 4, sir. 1 forward, 2 in the nest, and 1 outside the bridge.
0: Check with the man on the bridge.
3: Yes, sir.
9: How's it look?
11: All clear. As far as I can see, that's no farther than the tip of my nose.
9: Keep your eyes open.
11: Aye, aye.
3: All clear, Skipper, although he can't see the end of the ship.
0: Down 2 knots.
9: Down 2 knots.
0: And hand me the phone. I want to talk to the men in the nest. I haven't seen a fog like this in Sicily.
3: Well, I was in the Aleutians. We had these on clear days.
0: Crow's Nest, bridge.
12: Crow's Nest, aye.
0: How's your visibility?
12: Not so good, sir. We can't even see the water line.
0: Let me know if it clears up any.
12: Yes, sir.
5: Did you call me, Smitty?
4: I wasn't talking to you. I was talking to the captain.
5: Oh, a night. Cold, wet. This fog is thick enough to serve.
4: As long as Cookie doesn't think of it, we're safe.
5: How much longer are we on lookout?
4: Until we're relieved. What a way to treat a civilian. I should be in a nice warm hotel, not chasing my tail on a tin can.
5: So you wait another 3 weeks, won't hurt you. If you can get to like it so much, you'll
4: Andy, stop it.
5: I don't see anything where.
4: Oh, sorry. This fog makes me jumpy. I keep seeing things that aren't there. Doesn't think anyone is nuts enough to be sailing the Pacific on a night like this, does he?
5: I used to live near a lighthouse in Massachusetts. Half the year I'd go to sleep listening to it.
4: I'd rather hear a radio.
5: Give $5 for some hot coffee, cash!
4: Save your dough. We'll get relieved soon.
5: Any time for a port?
4: Yeah. Bridge, Crow's Nest.
10: Bridge, aye.
4: All clear. Now, if that ain't a laugh, I never heard one.
0: What's the word, mister?
3: All clear, sir.
0: According to the last report, we're the only naval vessel scheduled in these waters.
3: How about commercial ships?
0: Yeah, that's what's worrying me. There's nothing scheduled, but there's plenty of uncharted...
13: Stop all engines!
9: Stop all engines!
13: In case I didn't make myself clear, mister, here's your answer.
1: Nobody could see what we hit, but whatever it was, it hooked onto our rudder, and the best we could do was float in circles. A check showed that we weren't shipping water, but we were a sitting duck if something came out at us out of the fog. All we could do was to keep the foghorn blasting and sweat it out. Well, finally, the night decided to end, and the sun got high enough to burn its way through. The fog kissed us goodbye, and we got a look at what we mixed with. The wreckage of an abandoned fishing trawler. A 50-footer flush with the sea, completely awash. Something we could have made matchsticks out of if she hadn't been loaded with fishing nets and if those nets didn't wrap themselves around the rudder and the port propeller.
0: Yeah, we haven't got a chance of shaking ourselves loose.
3: We're laced up tight, Skipper. The wheel is dead.
0: And the sea is cutting up. I don't like the smell of it.
3: Radio got a storm warning from the Aleutian.
0: That's all I need. You got a diver standing by?
3: Yes, sir.
0: Put him over the side.
9: You ready to go over, Delaney?
14: Aye, sir.
0: You handle his air, Dawson. I'll stay on the phone.
3: It shouldn't take him too long to cut us loose.
0: We haven't got too long.
14: I'm ready, sir.
0: All right, get into your helmet. Folks, get a standby man up here.
1: Aye, sir. Now, shipfitter Smith, report to Fantail and pull diving equipment.
0: Can you hear me, Delaney?
14: Yes, sir.
3: Ready here, sir.
0: You secure, Delaney?

0: Now, Kid Fitter Smith, report to Fantail and full diving equipment.
1: Can you hear me, Delaney?
2: Yes, sir.
3: Ready here, sir.
1: You secure, Delaney?
2: Aye, sir.
1: Get over and see how fast you can get us loose. What do you see?
2: There must be 40 miles in net. It's wrapped around the rudder in the port prop.
1: Think you can cut us loose?
2: Yes, sir. My knife can get through it. The sea is kicking me against the ship. It's getting rough.
4: Smith reporting, sir.
1: Stand by, Smith. Oh, a civilian guest.
3: He's kicking up, sir.
1: How's it going, Delaney?
2: Slow. The net keeps whipping around my lines. The more I cut loose, the more there seems to be.
1: Work as fast as you can, son.
5: Captain, he stopped taking air.
1: Delaney.
2: I'm caught, sir. The net has closed my air intake valve. Can't get my arms loose.
1: Don't lose your head. Smith, get over the side.
5: Delaney isn't taking anything, sir.
2: It's getting a little closer.
5: He can only last 5 minutes less now, maybe four.
1: What's taking Smith so long? Smith!
6: Smith here, sir.
1: How's it look?
6: He looks like a mackerel.
2: Hi, Smitty.
6: You sure got yourself in a jam.
2: Watch yourself!
6: Shut up. Save your air.
1: Smith?
6: The nets have wrapped him up like a Christmas package.
1: Yes, I know that.
5: About 3 minutes, sir.
1: Hold on, Delaney. Smith, you gotta work fast.
6: I know, only...
1: Only what?
6: When the ship goes up, he swings away from me. Slams against the ship. I can't get to him until the stern swings down.
1: You're not making sense.
6: He's on a pendulum, and the nets are whipping around. If I get in too close, I'll be in the same jam.
2: I can't breathe, Smitty. I can't get enough air.
6: I'm trying, kid. I'm trying.
5: Less than 2 minutes, sir. He's breathing carbon monoxide now.
6: Sir, it'll take me 20 minutes to get him loose.
1: You have less than two.
6: Andy, can you hear me?
7: Yeah.
6: Listen, kid. I'm going to have to gamble. Understand me? Andy.
7: Garage.
6: Diner
7: with it?
6: Yeah, a diner, too.
1: Now,
6: listen.
1: Hurry, son. You haven't got much time.
6: Sir, he's gone limp. His air is about gone. I'm going to have to slice quick next time a wave swings him my way.
1: Be careful. Don't cut his hose.
6: He's my shipmate. Dice, be there.
5: If he misses, sir, if he cuts that hose, Delaney's as good as dead.
1: He's as good as dead now, mister. Smith?
6: Here goes.
7: Missed him. Now I'm caught.
1: Smith?
7: I'm busy.
5: The sea's cutting up, sir. It's so choppy, the ship is beginning to spin.
1: Let it spin. I've got two men down there.
6: Pray, Captain. Pray, because...
1: You praying, Mr. Dawson?
7: Got it clean. Every time the ship comes up, pull.
5: He's taking air, sir.
1: Boat, start hauling that man up. Smith?
6: Yes, sir?
1: You've done a good job. Get us free.
7: Go away, shark. You were saying, sir?
1: I said hurry it up.
8: Come on, Caruso. Help me heave him aboard.
7: I got him.
8: I get that headpiece off. He's breathing, sir. Knocked out, but breathing.
1: Get him to the doctor. Smith, Delaney is all right.
6: I figured that, sir. It'd take an awful lot to kill him. Why, I remember a bar in Panama last year. I think it was called the Cairo.
1: The Cairo, huh? Sailor, that's off limits.
8: We got free, we got underway, and we joined the task force. In 3 weeks, we were full steam for San Diego, and the men were making plans for a good long liberty. As soon as we got close enough for ship to shore, the captain personally disconnected the phone. The men? Well, there was that lead.
9: So buy a beer! How did I know the stuff would snake around my hose? What am I, mind reader?
10: I should have left you hang. Of all the jerk things...
9: Okay, so tomorrow we dock and you get your discharge and we'll both be happy. Now, let's forget it.
10: The way you talk, you'd think I'd been handled like a civilian these past 3 weeks.
9: You mean you shipped over?
10: Well, somebody's got to take care of this lunkhead. What's wrong now?
9: Well, I forgot to tell you, I got banged up inside when I was under.
10: Oh, no.
9: And Doc said if I wanted a medical discharge...
10: I'll kill him, so help me.
9: I'll kill him.
11: Hey, it happened.

0: Hey, guys, it happened.
1: Hey, what's wrong with you, Caruso?
2: I got more important
1: things. Can't you see Caruso's excited? Now listen to him.
2: First, I'm going to kill you.
0: I'm a father.
1: No!
0: Garibaldi Andrew Caruso.
1: Oh, boy.
0: It's 2 days old.
1: Great.
0: Only
2: what?
0: We got to think of another name.
2: But we spent 3 weeks doping out that one. What's wrong with Garibaldi?
0: For a girl?
3: The baby was amply christened, and at the end of the party, we had to roll a few sailors into dry dock. It was a pretty good crew on that tin can. So good that some of my best men were grabbed, and I was loaded with kids so wet behind the ears, I almost retired. However, I resisted the temptation and kept sailing. Bumped into a shipmate in Mozambique, another in Panama, and heard a story from a guy in Cairo. It seems there was a sailor on a desert island, only he wasn't exactly alone. You see...
4: What was that, Skipper?
3: Aye, aye, sir. Save it for the wardroom, sir. Well, if you ever happen to drop into the chief's quarters,

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1: The National Broadcasting Company, in cooperation with the United States Navy Recruiting Service, has brought you another in the series of dramatic incidents based on the facts and files of the United States Navy. In today's story, in boats was Arnold Robertson. And the cast included Lyle Sudrow, Michael O'Day, John Gibson, Casey Allen, Ross Martin, and Grant Richards. The program was written and directed by David Harmon and produced by Chick Vincent and Cy Levine. Jack Costello speaking. Tune in again next week at this same time when the National Broadcasting Company will once again present...
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0: With his faithful Indian companion, Tonto, the masked rider of the plains fought crime and criminals throughout the western United States. But he did more than bring law and order to a lawless frontier. He protected the property and savings of honest men and women from confidence men. He protected their lives from hostile Indians, and his name has come down to us as the greatest champion of justice the West ever knew. Return with us now to those thrilling days of yesteryear. From out of the past come the thundering hoofbeats of the great horse Silver. The Lone Ranger rides again.
1: Come on, Silver! We're heading for San Pedro! Hail, Silver! Away!
0: It was at 10 o'clock on a bright summer morning that George Casey, foreman of the Flying W, rapped at the back door of the ranch house.
2: Morning, ma'am.
3: Oh, good morning, George.
2: Mr. Walker about? He said something about talking over how many new hands we was going to hire.
3: Just step in.
2: Thanks, ma'am.
3: I called about this morning, but he didn't answer, so I just let him sleep.
2: Oh, I didn't mean to bother him.
3: Sure, it's time he was getting up anyhow. Only reason I ain't roused him before is on account of him staying up late last night with Firefly and that new cold of hers. Mary?
4: I'm in here, Ma.
3: Call your pa. Tell him George is in the kitchen waiting.
4: All right.
3: Won't take him long. Just have a chair.
2: Thanks. Bacon, ma'am? Smells mighty good.
3: May and her pa are two of a kind. For my sake, if they didn't have pie on the table at least once a day, there'd be no living with them. Well, but it's a chore standing over a hot stove so much.
2: I reckon you're just about the best cook there is around here, though, ma'am.
3: I wish you'd tell that to Bart. He says
4: it. Ma? Oh, good morning, George. Oh,
2: howdy, Miss Mary.
3: Hey, pa say he was getting up?
4: Pa ain't there.
3: If he ain't, he's around the side of the house washing up. You tell him.
4: But, Ma, his bed wasn't even slept in.
3: So, whatever are you talking about?
4: It's so. You can just go look. Pa ain't been there.
2: Well, now, that's a funny thing.
3: But I heard him in there last night. And then when he came in from the barn. Oh, Mary, you must be joking.
4: I'm not either joking, Ma. You just go look.
3: Well, I guess I'd better.
2: I'll go with you, ma'am.
3: I don't understand it.
2: That his room?
3: Uh-huh.
2: Did he make up his bed himself?
3: He'd never do that.
2: Doggone if Miss Mary wasn't right.
3: But I...
4: See?
3: George, could he have got to worrying about Firefly and gone back?
2: Well, I looked in the barn before I come here. Looked in the corral, too, and when I see none of the horses he rides as a rule had been saddled, I figured this is where I'd find him.
4: Then where could he got to, Ma?
3: Well, I declare I don't know.
2: Don't that beat all?
3: I reckon I'm just a fool, George, but... It is so strange for Bart to do a thing like this. I'm scared.
2: No, ma'am, don't get upset. Likely nothing's happened that can't be easy explained.
4: What's this, Ma?
3: Give it to me.
4: But what is it?
3: Oh, it's just the envelope, a letter come in for your pa. Fella left it while he was out, so I put it here where he'd be sure to see it.
2: Then it proves you did hear him, ma'am. He was here and took the writing with him.
3: George, what'll I do?
2: Ma'am, you go back and tend to your bacon before it burns. I'll tell the boys and have them look around.
3: You think that...
2: I think, ma'am, that when we find him, your husband's going to have the laugh of his life seeing the scare he gave us. Now, don't you worry none at all.
4: It's all right, Ma. Pa's all right.
3: Yes. Yes, child, of course. Of course.
0: Nevertheless, Bart Walker was not found that day, nor that week, nor in the years that followed. No one had seen his departure. No rumors of his existence in another part of the country drifted back to the Flying W. No reason why he should have vanished ever came to light. 10 years passed, and while his daughter became a beautiful young woman, his wife, broken by sorrow, became embittered against the world. Even George Casey, whose loyalty had preserved the ranch, was not safe from the lash of her tongue.
3: George! George!
2: Ma'am?
3: Come here.
2: Feeling uncomfortable, ma'am?
3: I'm always feeling uncomfortable. I'm an ailing body, and it's a wonder I wasn't put away in my grave years ago. Not that anybody around here'd care.
2: Shucks now,
3: but that
2: ma'am.
3: Ain't what I wanted to see you for.
5: Were you calling me, Mother? Oh. You were calling George, I thought.
3: You come here, too. What I got to say is for both of you.
5: Yes, Mother.
3: You're both together in this. Scheming and ungrateful, that's what you are. Seems like I don't count for nothing no more. Well, I suppose when a body gets my age, he ought to expect such things. Gracious, no.
6: Oh, Mother, that's not so.
2: Ain't you a little bit hard on us, ma'am?
3: That's right. Call me a storyteller to my face.
6: Please, Mother. If we've done anything to hurt you, won't you tell us what it is?
3: As if you don't know.
2: Gosh, ma'am, you've got me stumped for fair.
3: What about yesterday? Well, don't stand there like the cat had got your tongue. Thought you'd put something over on me, didn't you? But because I'm old and can't get around by myself, I wouldn't know what was going on. Now, don't deny it. I ain't no fool for all I'm old and feeble.
6: I know what you mean, Mother. And if it was anybody's fault, it was mine. It isn't fair for you to blame George.
3: He stood right there when you ordered Mr. Richmond off this place, didn't he?
6: But...
3: And you, George, you'd have kept it secret from me. Drawing my wages, owing me for the food you eat and the clothes you wear and the home you got and going behind my back to scheme again me.
6: Mother, don't talk like that to George. You haven't the right. George has done more for us than we'll ever be able to repay him.
2: Quiet, Miss Mary. You needn't stand up for me again, your ma. Besides, you'd come right down to it and reckon I did do wrong.
3: Oh, you admit it, do you?
2: Yes'm, I do. I guess I was exceeding my rights. But, ma'am, I'm acquainted with this here Richmond gent, and you ain't. He's as crooked as a rattler and as tricky as a night-prowling lobo. He's not the fellow for you to do business with.
3: Oh, but a fair price for the place, didn't he?
2: Well...
3: Didn't he?
2: Yes'm, you could call it that, I reckon. But that's why I'd mistrust him. It ain't his style to do business fair and square. If he'd offered you $30,000, then you could be doggone sure the place is worth a heap more. He never made an honest trade in all his life.
3: Banker Barnes is honest, ain't he?
2: Yes, sir.
3: Would he give us $30,000?
2: Likely wouldn't.
3: Well, then.
2: I got to hold to what I said. I'd want to know what's behind Richmond's offer before I give him a yes or a no.
3: It ain't up to you to do either. I own the Flying W. You're just the foreman.
2: Yes.
6: Mother, you'll have to listen to me. I don't care what you think. You've got to listen. You aren't planning to sell because of the money. You'd sell for half as much. The only reason you're selling is to move away from here.
3: Oh, it is it?
6: Yes, it is. You're afraid I'll marry Tom Craig. You want to take me where I can't see him again.
3: Tom Craig, that's all I ever hear from you anymore. Have I ever seen a worthless, natural-born loafer in all my days?
2: Why, ma'am, Tom's right well thought of around here. He's real up and coming. Hard worker, too. Shucks, someday he's
3: going
2: to...
3: That's enough.
6: Oh, what's the use of trying to talk to you, Mother? It isn't Tom. If I were interested in anyone else, you'd say the same of him. Just because Father...
3: Don't mention your father's name in this house.
6: I'm sorry, Mother. I didn't mean to...
3: You're both against me, both of you. I'll try to save my daughter all the misery and disappointment I've gone through, and what thanks do I get for it? None. None at all.
6: Please.
3: Get out. Leave me alone. I'm sick of you. Sick of the sight of both of you. You scheme against me, talk against me. You both hate me. Everybody hates me. All I try to do what is right.
6: Mother,
3: get out! Get out! Get out! Mother,
2: come on, Miss Mary. Can't you see your ma's tired? We'll let her rest for a bit. I'll close the door, ma'am. Then nothing will be disturbing you.
3: Get out!
2: Yeah, we're going.
3: And if Mr. Richmond comes back, you send him in to me or get off this place and don't never come back.
6: Oh, George. Oh, George, I don't know what to do. What to do? Ever since Father...
2: Now, Miss Mary, you listen to me. Your ma's a mite unreasonable, sure. It's awful hard for a girl your age to put up with it. But always recollect this. Your ma's had a hard time of it. And she thinks so much of you, she wants to save you from going through the same.
6: But you
2: listen. Maybe she's wrong. Offhand, I'd allow she was, but she's your ma. She's my boss. And it ain't up to us to criticize. We keep still, and you know what I bet you? A month from now, you'll be wondering what all the fuss was about. You just wait and see.
0: In the cafe at San Pedro, Richmond sat at an isolated table with a dark, stockily built Easterner. As they carried on a low-toned conversation, Richmond failed to notice a tall, broad-shouldered stranger who stood with his back to the bar, watching them. It was a famous Lone Ranger in disguise. Richmond was tense as he spoke, and every now and then he pounded the table to emphasize his words.
7: I tell you, Gorman, it's there. I seen it, I tell you.
8: You've seen the mine, Richmond, or the map? Don't think me a fool because I'm from the East. I know very well for the last 50 years this district's been full of swindling prospectors willing to tell how to find the lost bonanza for a prize.
7: If you know it, don't you think I know it even better?
8: You should.
7: I've seen the mine itself.
8: That's better.
7: Think I'm lying?
8: No, Richmond. If you put it that way, I am perfectly willing to agree that you've probably seen a mine. But how do you know that it's a...
7: That it's a lost bonanza?
8: Yes.
7: You know the whole story? I was found in the first place. Who found it and how it was lost again?
8: I've heard a little, not much.
7: Well, it don't take long to tell. Found by a fellow named Prindle. The way he found it was by accident. His burrow slipped on some loose shale and fell into a canyon. Prindle didn't know whether it had been killed or not, so he climbed down to put it out of its misery in case it hadn't. When he looked around for a way to climb up again, he found these nuggets. Nuggets as big as his fist. He still fellas alive that's seen him and can swear to it.
8: And then?
7: Then Prindle couldn't never go back there again. Because he'd shown the gold and there was 100 fellas waiting to follow him. If he took him to the place, most any one of them had been willing to kill to get it for himself.
8: As I recall, Prindle died keeping his secret. Is that right?
7: Just so.
8: What makes you so certain you found it?
7: Gorman, I seen that burl skeleton. I've seen what's left of Prindle's pack saddle with his name on it. And what's more, I've seen the gold. Nuggets like they tell of.
8: Where?
7: Huh? Oh, no, you don't. That's my secret.
8: Then why have you told me any part of it?
7: Because I need you. I know where the gold is. I get cash enough to buy the property it's on. It's included in land belonging to a certain ranch, and I'll have to buy the whole outfit to keep from being suspicioned. And after I've done that, I won't have cash left to develop the mine. So that's where you come in.
8: Just how?
7: You got good connections back east. You can raise what cash is needed in such a way that it won't cost us control to borrow. Sure, you and me. We'll float this thing together. And you needn't raise a penny till the land is mine and I've shown you the gold. Now you tell me where you can lose on a proposition like that.
8: It sounds all right, but we'll both lose if you aren't more careful.
7: Huh?
8: That old fellow behind you looks to me as though he's blind. His face is badly scarred. He's been edging over the...
9: He has he?
10: No.
9: As for sticking your ugly face in what ain't your business, I ought to
10: kick you. You want to get drilled for hitting a gent that old?
9: Craig, who asked you to butt in?
10: Step on a snake like you, I don't need an invite.
9: Why, blast you!
11: Look out, Tom, he's drawing! The stranger shot the gun right from his hand!
9: Reach for that other gun and you'll get worse. Craig, take that blind man and get him out of here.
10: Right.
9: Stop him! Take Snake! Get that fella! Keep going, Tom, I'll cover for you. We're going, Richmond, and I've got you covered. Call off your men. The second they fire, I let you have it.
7: Don't pay no attention to him. He's bluffing. Drill him. Cut him down.
8: You fool. That fella means business.
12: They're gone anyhow, boss. You won't. We should follow.
7: Get after him. Get after him. They can't stand up to me like that. Get away with it.
8: Richmond, get a hold of yourself. Nothing was overheard to hurt us.
7: Yeah? What's that to me? I run this town, and I run it my own way. Get those fellas. You hear me? Get them.
0: The curtain falls on the first act of our Lone Ranger drama. Before the next exciting scenes, please permit us to pause for just a few moments.

0: Now to continue our story. Leaving young Tom Craig with the trail split just outside town, the Lone Ranger took the old man he had rescued in the cafe to his camp. Later, when he had removed his disguise and again wore his mask...
1: You haven't told me your name.
2: You can call me Dan. That'll do as well as another.
1: In other words, you'd rather not tell me your real name, is that it?
2: I lost my name a good long time ago, just like you did, Lone Ranger.
1: You know me?
2: I do.
1: But your sight...
2: Friend, blind folk like me don't need eyes to see with. We learn other ways. I ain't so sure, but there ain't better ways. The things you can see with your eyes sometimes fool you. And besides...
1: Yes?
2: Well, once a good spell back, I heard your voice. I never forgot it.
1: We met?
2: We did.
1: I don't remember you.
2: Look at my face.
1: I am.
2: I know what it's like. Folks have told me.
1: You've been badly burned.
2: Uh-huh. That's how I got so scarred and lost the use of my eyes. Who that knew me before would recognize me after? There's no call for you to be surprised that you can't recollect me.
1: You look as though you've been doing without food.
2: For so long, it just don't seem to matter no more. Which all goes to show a fella can get used to most anything.
1: Have you money?
2: Money? What's that?
1: Have you a family?
2: No. No, I reckon not.
1: What were you doing in San Pedro? Why were you so interested in that fellow Richmond?
2: Richmond? Was that his name? I never heard of him before. And as for being in San Pedro, well, it could have been Dodge City or Denver or Frisco. To a hobo like me, they're all the same.
1: But you're not a stranger here.
2: What made you say that?
1: Well, I just had that impression.
2: Well, there's no call for you to think a thing like that. I was never in San Pedro before in all my life. You hear me? I never was. I never was here before.
1: Hold on. What's there to get excited about?
2: But you're... I beg your pardon, friend. My nerves, they're jumpy. Sometimes for no reason at all.
1: Of course. I should have realized. I've been asking you too many questions. What you need is some sleep, and in the morning another good meal.
2: You're right kind.
1: Before you sleep, however, there's something I want to know, if you care to answer it.
2: Forget what I said. Ask what you want. I'll tell you plain enough if you're speaking out of turn.
1: Very well. You were in the cafe. You were close to the table where Richmond sat with that fellow from the east. You must have overheard their conversation. Dan, what was it they said? And what is your story?

0: Tonto, saddle Silver again.
1: Oh.
0: Now then, what have you lost by telling us the truth? You could have told it in the first place.
2: I guess you savvy why I didn't want to.
0: Now, I see your point of view, but I don't agree with you.
2: Now listen,
0: now, wait.
2: I...
0: The main thing now is to get Richmond to reveal the location of the lost bonanza. It would be easy enough to step in and spoil the sale of the Flying W, but that doesn't solve the problem. For 50 years, prospectors and speculators have been searching for that mine. It's always been known it was somewhere in those hills to the west. Now we know it's on the Flying W property. But that doesn't narrow it down enough. We might hunt for it for the next 10 years, with the odds still 1,000 to 1 against your finding it.
2: You're right.
0: Richmond knows the location of the mine. He's the one who'll have to tell us how to reach it.
2: Which he won't do, lest he's got title to it.
0: That's exactly it. The sale is spoiled. Richmond won't talk.
2: Yes, so.
0: The sale goes through, he'll talk. But too late to do us any good.
2: And no way to get around it.
0: I'm not so sure. Perhaps there is.
3: Yes, Silver. I'm ready.
0: Thanks, Kemosabe.
2: You going, Summers?
0: I am.
2: It got something to do with Richmond and the lost bonanza.
0: I'm calling on Tom Craig. If he'll agree to a suggestion, we'll have a way to trick Richmond.
2: What do you got in mind?
0: You'll learn that later. Come on, Silver.
4: I am Silver! Hello!

0: It was the following day that Tom Craig rode up to the Flying W ranch house. George Casey called to him.
1: Whoa, whoa, boy. Whoa, whoa.
2: Hi, Tom.
3: Howdy, George.
2: Gosh, all hemlock, Tom. What are you doing here? Don't you know the fuss Kate will make if she sees you?
3: Still don't like me, huh?
2: Shucks, young fella, she ain't got no more use for you than she's got for so much poison. You know you oughtn't to be...
3: Where's Mary?
2: Huh? Oh, she's somewhere in the house, I reckon. But, Tom, you listen to me.
4: Tom.
3: Sorry, George. Haven't the time to listen. Hello, Mary. Surprised to see me?
4: Think
3: your ma had me too scared to show up again?
4: You said you wouldn't come here unless I told you it was all right.
3: Look, Mary, I got more than one reason for showing up this time. One I can't tell you about just yet, but the other's the most important anyhow. We're going to settle this right now.
4: No, Tom.
3: Oh, I know how you feel. I know you don't like to go again your ma, but you got to see that she ain't being fair to us. You're grown up enough to know your own mind, and she ought to be willing to admit it.
4: I know.
3: We are going to get hitched, aren't we?
4: I've given you my promise, Tom.
3: Then what do you say we march into your ma and tell her right out? What's the use of putting off something that has to be done sometime anyway?
4: It would upset her.
3: Is she likely to get any more upset now than later?
4: No, but...
3: Well, then come on. Where is she? We'll see her together.
4: She's in the parlor.
3: Then that's where we're going.
5: Betty?
3: Come on.
5: Yes, Mother? Who's there? Who are you talking to?
4: Oh, it's just...
3: Come on, what do you say?
4: I suppose we might just as well.
3: It's Betty.
5: You gonna answer me, Mary?
4: Oh, it's Tom, Mother.
3: Howdy, Mrs. Walker.
5: Well, yeah, I did.
4: Mother,
5: keep
4: we want...
5: still. Young man, you turned right around and found your way out of here. You ain't welcome in this house.
3: I think Mary's got something to say to you first, ma'am.
5: Then she can say it later, well as now. You clear out.
4: Mother.
5: You tell him.
4: No.
5: To...
4: I've got something to say to you. And I'm going to say it while Tom's here.
5: Mary, have you gone?
4: Tom and I are getting married. And we're going to get married just as soon as we can.
5: Why?
4: I'm tired of being bullied. Sell the ranch. I don't care. It isn't going to make any difference. I've got my own life to live, and no one has a right to live it for me.
5: Quiet! I never heard such nonsense in all my life. You're my daughter, and you'll do like I say. I am going to sell the ranch. I sent to town for Mr. Richmond to come out here, and I'm expecting him now. And just as soon as the place is sold, I'm taking you where this scheming loafer can't see you.
3: Man, you've got me sized up all
5: wrong. Don't you dare open your mouth in this house.
2: Mr. Richmond here, ma'am.
5: There. Now I'll show you. Send him in.
6: Good afternoon, Miss Walker.
5: Good afternoon. I'm glad you showed up on time. Bring the cash with you?
6: I sure did, ma'am. Got it right here.
5: Good. Now we'll see who's boss around here. Deed's all ready. Pay me the cash and get the papers signed over and the place is yours.
6: That'll be just fine,
2: Miss Walker, won't you listen to me just a second?
5: Well?
2: Don't sell, ma'am. Ain't I told you that this fellow won't never give you the best of a deal?
5: George, your advice ain't wanted. What's more, you'll witness the papers. Here they are. Move that table closer to my chair here. Your pen and ink. Get this over with.
2: Doggone, ma'am. I wish you'd listen to sense.
5: Give me that pen.
2: Yes, ma'am.
4: Mother.
5: And you keep still.
2: Why, who's that?
6: All the blasted nerve I'll take.
4: No. Can't you see he's blind? Leave him alone. Tom, help him. Find out what he wants.
3: Oh, sure. Here you are, mister. Here's a place for you to sit. You got business here?
7: Which one of you is Ms. Walker?
5: Here. What do you want?
7: Ma'am... Don't sell your ranch.
5: Well, now that's a fine thing. Stranger telling me what to do? And just why you're making it your business?
7: Ma'am, that's all I can say. Don't sell.
5: But I...
2: And by gosh, stranger, no, he's right. Miss Walker, you can fire me after if you've a mind to. But I ain't gonna let you do this. That's flat. This deal ain't going through.
6: It is.
4: But... Who, Mass Man?
6: Go on, stand back. Richmond. Pay Miss Walker the money and get your deed.
8: Right.
2: Why, you...
6: I warned you, stand back.
5: A fine state of affairs when a masked man has to force everybody to do what I tell him.
6: Hurry up, finish this sale. Richmond, give her the money.
8: Sure thing. Here you are, ma'am. It's all there right to the penny. Just hand me that pen, I'll sign. Yeah, thanks. Here you are, ma'am.
6: You're next, George. Sign that as a witness.
2: You
6: sign.
2: Can't
5: get off my place. I can get somebody else to sign if you won't.
2: No.
6: You'll need another witness. Tom?
3: I might as well, I reckon. There.
5: That finish it?
8: It does. Ma'am, I'm congratulating you on a mighty fine sale. I'll take this here deed and have it entered the county seat and then
6: Young, you might as well tell them why you bought the ranch, Richmond.
8: Eh?
6: What have you got to lose now?
2: What's a masked man mean?
6: Tell them about the mine. Once the place was yours, you planned to tell Gorman anyway.
8: How do you know so much about my business?
6: Well, that doesn't matter. Show them what a good deal you made for yourself.
8: Well, it was just business. Weren't nothing illegal about it. Don't see why not.
6: Go on.
4: What is it?
8: Well, folks, Miss Walker just signed away a fortune. For $30,000, she traded what was worth 100 times as much.
2: A fortune.
8: Sure, the lost bonanza.
4: It's on our place?
8: On my place now, miss. And if you don't believe me, the mine's right below the trail to Cedar Point. Between that big oak was blasted by lightning and the curve just beyond. Down below in the canyon there.
2: You see, ma'am, I told you. I told you what he was up to.
5: You did no such thing. You never even mentioned the mine once.
2: Well, how could I when I didn't know what he was after? But I warned you he'd be getting the best of you.
6: He didn't.
8: No? Well, thanks to you, stranger, I did.
6: If you look at that deed again, you'll see that it's not a description of the Flying W, but of Tom Craig's place. You've just paid $30,000 for Tom's ranch.
2: Craig's?
8: It ain't so. It can't be.
6: Don't worry. Tom will give you back that money. All we wanted to know was the location of the mine.
2: Well, I'll be doggone.
8: You fooled me. You can't do this to me.
6: We tricked you as you would have tricked Mrs. Walker. Now get out.
8: All right, get out. I'll get even. You can't do this to me.
2: And don't slam the door on your way out.
5: But the deed,
6: prepared a deed to his place and substituted it when this man here entered. Everyone was looking at him, and Tom wasn't being watched.
4: But who is he? Why did he do this for us?
6: Shall I tell them, Bart?
7: No, don't.
6: I think I'd better. Mrs. Walker, this is your husband.
5: Mr. Walker?
6: Wait. 10 years ago, he disappeared. On the day he left, he received an anonymous letter telling him that if he would go to a certain part of his range, he'd find the men stealing his cattle. He did. Was shot and lost his memory. His memory didn't come back to him until he was caught in the fire in which he lost his sight. He came back not to tell who he was, but to learn how his family had gotten on. If I'd let him have his way, he'd have disappeared again. He felt that after his absence, after the accident that cost him his sight, he wouldn't be wanted here. I knew he was wrong.
5: Father.
7: Mary, my little girl. My little girl.
5: Yes, Bob. It's his voice. I knew I'd heard it. Oh, Bert, I've been such an old fool. Never thinking.
7: Forget it, honey. I've been gone, but now I'm back again. And thanks to the Masked Man, we can start all over like before. Just think of that and nothing else.

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6: 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And we're truly impressed with the way they look, the way they perform, and the way they're priced. 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
5: Every family has a rich relative whose generosity can always be counted on. And in George Kingfish Stevens' family, it's his wife Sapphire's Uncle Wilbur. This morning a letter came from Uncle Wilbur inviting the Kingfish, Sapphire, and her mother to spend 2 weeks with him at his home in Florida.
7: Oh, George, it's going to be a wonderful trip. We're all looking forward to going.
8: Oh, yes! Bought myself a new transformation for the trip.
9: Yeah, you needed one, Mama. That one you've been wearing ain't been the same since we had the short circuit in the closet and you beat out the fire with it.
7: It's going to be wonderful, George. You know, it'll be our first vacation in a year.
9: Well, now, wait a minute. Your eyes broke. And the old boy didn't send us no transportation money. Now, you know, Sapphire, that me and you could flap our way down there like the swallows. But Mama, you're going to have a tough time getting that big fat fuselage of hers off the ground.
7: Oh, that's the trouble. Oh, me, we ain't never got no money. We can't go places like other people.
9: Now hold it, honey.
8: Oh, my baby's lying. Cut us out of his will.
9: Now, wait a minute, Mama, or Sapphire.
7: George, couldn't you just once prove to me that you was a man?
9: Now, honey, I...
8: Get out of Florida, it'll just break my poor baby's heart.
9: Now, please.
8: Just break my heart.
9: Now, look, you two, I can't stand tears. Now, cut it out. Mama, you are wheezing like a hippopotamus with asthma. Sapphire, look at you. Your mascara is running. Your rouge is all smeared. Your false eyelashes is loose. Look at that, honey. You done bald all your good looks clear down to your double chin there.
7: George, we got to get there. We just got to get there.
9: Now, look, honey, I'll go right out now and find some way. Just stop crying. You can count on me, I promise you.
10: All right, Michael, let's start packing. I think we can crowd our way down to Florida.
11: Yeah.

0: Ain't that a fine-looking house trailer? I bought it at a second-hand trailer lot yesterday.
1: Yeah, them trailers is nice, all right. But what you going to do with it?
0: Then me and Sapphire and Mama is going to go down to Florida and visit her rich Uncle Wilbur. I'm going to hitch this trailer on my car, and we're going down that way.
1: Florida, huh? Say, you know, I've been corresponding with a gal down there. She got a good job, too, you know. She's a stump spotter. Yeah, when they take them tours through the Everglades, she sits in the front of the boat and hollers, "Here comes one now."
0: Then I've been thinking about you, boy. Maybe you'd like to come along with us, you know, share the trip, the scenery, the open roads, the expenses, repairs, gas and oil, and all them things, you know, that make the trip worthwhile, isn't it?
1: Yeah, well, I wouldn't mind going to Florida, but wouldn't the four of us be jammed up in that thing?
0: Well, the way I figured it out, Andy, while we is driving, the women can be sleeping in the trailer. Then once in a while, they can come out of the trailer and leave us at the driving, you see.
1: You think that'd work?
0: Oh, certainly, Andy, yeah. It'd be just like when they haul animals around in the circus. Only on this trip, the rhinoceroses get a chance at the wheel, you see.
1: Well, it's a neat-looking trailer on the outside. What's it like inside?
0: Oh, it's been remodeled, Andy. Brother Jackson done the job for me.
1: You mean that carpenter nearsighted Jackson?
0: Yeah, open the door there. Let's go in. There we are.
1: This doorway is kind of narrow.
0: Yeah, you make it, Andy. Just crouch down there. That's it.
1: Yeah.
0: Shake your way in there, boy. Wiggle your hips a little. Just make believe you is the cook on the conga line there. That's it. Now, we in you? Up to Daisy. Watch the bathtub there, Andy. Watch those.
1: Yeah, I'll step over it here. Tell me this. Ain't it a little inconvenient having the bathtub right at the front door? Suppose the door flew open.
0: Well, while you was in the tub, you can just reach up and hold the door shut by the knob, you see. On the trip, you'll have to do most of your bathing in the crouch, but you'll get used to it, Anna. Now, let's move up, won't you?
1: Yeah.
0: Watch your head on the cross beam.
1: What beam?
2: Ow!
0: That's the beam.
2: Oh, my head. Ouch.
0: Brother Jackson did a nice job on the interior, didn't he? And two beds, all the pleasures of home. Nice and compact. Everything folds into something else, you see.
1: Yeah, I see. Tell me this, where's the washstand?
0: The washstand? Oh, yeah. Well, that's really compact, Andy.
1: Yeah, but where is it?
0: Well, all you got to do is to lift this divan and slide it on the bed and shove it back the storage chest, unscrew three bolts, remove the spare tire, and there's the washstand.
1: Another thing, I don't see no stove. Where do you do your cooking in here?
0: Stove?
1: Yeah, where is it?
0: Well, Brother Jackson put it right where it ought to be. Right there under the mattress and springs. See, you just take off this mattress here, and then you remove the spring.
1: Wait a minute. It's bad enough moving out the mattress, but is you got to move out the springs, too?
0: Well, not necessarily. You can leave the springs there. Turn on the stove and use the springs for a grill, you see?
1: Listen, Kingfish, I don't know about going in this thing.
0: Now, look, man, it'll be a wonderful trip. And I tell you what, I'll make it up to you when we get rich Uncle Wilbur's money.
1: Yeah, well, okay, Kingfish, it's a deal. But listen, about this sleeping, when Sapphire and her mama's driving, you take the bed over the stove.
0: Oh, there's nothing to worry about, Andy.
1: Well, I know that, but just the same, I don't want to wake up in the morning and smell breakfast cooking and find out it's me.

0: You're getting ready for an early start to Florida, boys. It's only 7:30.
1: Yeah, Amos, that's right. We're all set, you hear.
0: Yes, Amos, Mama and Sapphire is back in the trailer. We're starting with the driving ourselves, me and Andy. I better check in and see if there's already back there. Here's back there. All set back in the trailer.
2: Yeah, me and Mama all set back here.
3: Hey, what's holding us up? Come on, Alabama, get this caravan moving.
0: Stop sticking your head out the window, Mama. At the Holland Tunnel, they're liable to think it's just as a horse van and charges double.
3: Come on now, let's get going. This crazy trail.
0: Oh, shut up.
1: Well, Amos, this is so long. We'll see you again in a couple of weeks.
0: Yeah, it won't take us too long to stake our claim on Uncle Will's money. Well, so long, Andy and King Street. Have a nice trip. And I hope you all have a safe journey and hurry back. Now, y'all be careful and watch your driving on the road.
1: Oh, yeah, don't worry. We will. So long, Amos.
0: Goodbye, fellas.
3: So long, Amos. So long.
2: Goodbye.
0: So long, boys. So long.
3: Boys? Yeah, we come. Yippee!
1: Oh, boy, your mama is really excited, Kingfish. Look at that. He done took a transformation off and is waving goodbye with that. Look at that.
0: This is the Mystic Knights of the Sea Lodge, Hall.
4: I'd like to speak to a Mr. George Kingfish Stevens. This is Mr. Thompson from the used trailer lot.
0: Well, I saw him, Mr. Thompson, but the Kingfish ain't here.
4: Well, I wonder if you could take a message for him. When we sold him the trailer, we had a little slip-up over here. We forgot to put a new hitch on it.
0: A new hitch?
4: Yeah, the hitch between the trailer and the car was completely worn out.
0: Worn out on me?
4: Yeah, if he was to do any driving with that trailer at all, one good jolt and the car and trailer'd come apart.
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0: get to Florida, we'll get the old man's dough.
1: Oh, boy, we're making pretty good time now, ain't we, Kingfish?
0: Oh, I'll see you then. I think we're doing fine, boy.
1: Oh, yeah. Of course, we done lost a half hour when Sapphire's mama stuck her head out the trailer window on that Pulaski Skyway and her transformation blowed off.
0: Yeah, nice of that truck driver to bring it back to us. He said it'd give him quite a scare when he see it laying down the road. He think he done run over a sheepdog.
1: Yeah, but we is making pretty good time, Kingfish. Oh, yeah. Yeah, I wonder where we is.
0: Yeah, I kind of wonder where we is, too, and, well, there's a sign alongside the road there. Yeah, pull over on the shoulder there, see if you can read it. Uh-oh. What do it say, Anna?
1: Danger, soft shoulder.
0: Well, come on, Anna. Let's get out here. Get out here. We didn't do so much damage, I don't guess.
1: No, but look here, though, Kingfish. Look at that trailer hitch. That thing done let loose.
0: Oh, don't worry, Andy. Look like we can get it to hold all right.
2: That's what's going on here. What's that do to us, Hewitt?
0: Well, glad you're up, Mama. Would you mind stepping out here and lifting this trailer back on the road?

0: Commander.
1: Oh, yeah. That baling wire ought to hold the car to the trailer in case the hitch let loose again.
2: Why, you nitwit. You think that baling wire is going to hold this thing? Better get a mechanic and get this thing fixed right.
0: Now, listen, Mama, you mind your business and I'll stick to mine. I don't go around telling you how to be a nasty old woman, do I?
3: Well, Mama, I feel so much safer now that you're driving and George and Andy are sleeping back in the trailer.
2: Well, I hope we don't have no more trouble with that no-good trailer hitch. This car George's has really picked up tips.
3: Yes, Mama, it sure has. We just seem to be whizzing along.
2: Yes, indeed. And two bums are sleeping back there. Mm-hmm. I've been in this wheel here for over 2 hours. Papa, just tap on the back window and see if you can wake them up.
3: All right, I'll turn around and hear enough. And something wrong,
2: Papa?
3: No, Mama. No, Mama, if I told you something, you wouldn't get excited, would you?
2: Of course not.
3: You wouldn't run the car off the road or nothing.
2: Oh, why, no, Sapphire. What is it?
3: Mama, the trailer is gone.
2: What?
3: Careful, Mama, careful.
2: Oh, my, the trailer's gone. That baling wire must have given way someplace on the road.
3: Oh, Mama, I bet that trailer's done crashed into a ditch someplace. This is terrible.
2: Yes. Not only is my transformation in there, but all my best porcelain is in that trailer.
3: Oh, this ain't no time to worry about dishes.

0: Andy, are you awake?
1: Yes, I'm just laying here.
0: Andy, you notice anything?
1: Yeah, I do. Boy, this road is smoothed out the last few minutes. You know something? Hardly seems like we is moving at all.
0: Maybe my mom-in-law done stopped for gas. Must be in a gas station, all right.
1: Yeah, that's right, I guess. I'll open the side curtain here and look out.
0: What did you see, Anna?
1: Did you ever hear of a gasoline company called Stop Look and Listen?
0: Don't be silly, Anna. You only see a sign like that if you was on a railroad track.
1: Well, you said it, because we is on a railroad track.
0: Let me see here. Holy smoke. Those two stupid women done stopped the trailer on a railroad track.
1: Yeah, that was stupid, all right. But lucky that there ain't no trains coming.
0: Yeah, well, now, let's not panic here, Andy. I see the train, too. Probably going the other way. That's the caboose we are looking at, Andy.
1: Yeah, well, that's the first caboose. I don't ever see it with a cowcatcher on it.
0: Now, listen, Andy, wrap on the front window there and tell them crazy women to wake up and get us off the track here.
1: Yeah, I'll pull the shade up here. Hey, there ain't no automobile here. This must be the back window.
0: Oh, this must be the front window just then. I'll pull the shade up here and tap on the window.
1: Yeah. What's wrong?
0: Ain't no automobile here either.
1: Kingfish, you know, we has either got too many windows here or not enough automobiles.
0: We started out with one, so there got to be an automobile around here someplace.
1: Yeah, well, I hope it shows up soon. That caboose is gaining on us.
0: Oh, me, it is. Look at it, Andy.
1: Oh, Kingfish, what must we do?
0: Andy, we has got to get from the interior to the exterior before this thing gets hit in the posterior. Come on, Andy.
1: Yeah, out of the way, Kingfish. I'm going to get out of here faster than a Frenchman out of Indochina.
0: Yeah, get out of the thing, Andy. This ain't no time to take a bath. Get out of that tub.
1: Oh, well, get the door open. Get it. Hurry up, Kingfish. Hurry up.
0: Yeah. Holy mackerel, Andy. Look at that train bearing down on us here.
1: Yeah, I know. I know.
0: Now, listen, Andy. We might have time to get the trailer off the track. Here, grab the trailer hitch here.
1: Yeah.
0: Okay, now pull. Keep pulling, Andy. Keep pulling. Pull. Come on. Pull. Pull, Andy. Pull. Keep pulling.

0: Kingfish. Can I stop pulling now?
1: Shut up, you dummy. All you got in your hand is the trailer hitch.
2: Holy mackerel, look at that trailer. Sprued all over the landscape.
1: Oh, Meander, I ain't seen nothing spread out like that since Sapphire was doing the mambo and a camisole let loose at the New Year's Eve party.
3: Since I'm in the radio entertainment business, people have often asked me, why doesn't someone do something about the sound that comes out of a TV set? Everything sounds flat and fuzzy and lifeless. Well, someone has done something about it. 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I doubt that you've ever heard anything like it. 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

0: boy, did you ever see such a mess?
1: Oh, yeah. There's pieces and bits of trail all over the place. Look here. Here's the icebox door. Where do you suppose the rest of it is?
0: Well, the last time I see it, Dan, it was hanging on the smokestack of the engine with the bed springs.
1: And look here. Here's a half a grapefruit from the icebox. Hey, what is this sunk in it here?
0: Holy mackerel, Linda. That's my mom-in-law's upper plate. How you like that? The old glutton has been nibbling on this thing by proxy.
1: You know something? I never seen such a mess as this. You think the railroad is going to sue us like the conductor say?

0: something?
1: I never seen such a mess as this. You think the railroad is going to sue us like the conductor say?
2: Well, I ain't worried about the railroad coming in. But what's going to happen when Sapphire and Mama come back here looking for us?
1: Yeah, this is the kind of thing that can put a damper on the whole trip, you know?
2: Yeah, we'll never be able to get to Florida now. We'll disappoint rich Uncle Wilbur. He'll leave us out of his will. Probably cut us out of it entirely. Yeah. Come on, Andy. Let's start walking along the road, yeah?
1: Okay. And your mama-in-law say not to trust the baling wire.
2: Listen, Andy. When we do run into Sapphire and Mama now, we got to break it to them gradual what done happened, you know?
1: Well, I'll tell you something, Kingfish. I got an idea that when they get through with us, we're going to wish we never got out of that trailer.
2: You never find us.
3: Well, Mama and me been backtracking for an hour trying to find you two dummies on the road.
4: Yes. I told you that hitch would never hold, you bailing wire genius.
2: Now, look, Mama, I know you told me, but I...
3: Well, I'm glad you and Andy wasn't hurt. By the way, where is the trailer?
2: The trailer?
4: Yes, the trailer.
2: Oh, the trailer. Well, it's down the road a piece.
1: Yeah, quite a few pieces.
3: George Stevens, I want you to tell me the truth. Is something happened to that trailer? Has it been damaged?
2: No, not damaged.
3: Well, has it been scratched up?
2: No, not scratched.
3: Now listen, George. If anything done happened to that trailer, I'd be shattered.
2: That's the word.
4: Where is it now?
1: You better show it to him, Kingfish.
2: All right, Mama, Sapphire, just keep walking here. Come on. Walk up on this little knoll here. If you just walk up and look over this little hill here, you'll see it. Mm-hmm.
3: Well, we're up here. Where is it?
2: There.
4: The trailer's spread all over the landscape.
1: Yeah, they ain't making them things like they used to.
3: George Stevens, what did you do to that trailer?
2: I didn't do nothing. What happened to that trailer is strictly between it and the Pennsylvania Railroad.
4: My goodness. Oh, you've ruined our trip. We'll never get down to see Uncle Wilbur.
2: Now, wait a minute. I'll figure out some way to get down there. Just take it easy.
1: Well, listen here, folks. I don't have enough. If it's all the same to you, I'm going to greyhound it back to New York.
2: Now, listen, the thing for us to do is to get in the car and drive back to New York. Then maybe we can figure out some other way to get to Florida.
3: Well, I guess that's all we can do.
4: Oh, everything I got is gone.
2: Now, wait a minute, Mama. I've been able to salvage something. The upper plate is gone. But once we pry out of this grapefruit, it'll be okay.
4: Well, what about my transformation?
2: Well, Mama, after the train hit the trailer, the last I seen of it, it was 60 feet in the air, flying south like a hairy seagull. So that is the situation, Calhoun.
1: Mm-hmm.
2: Now, we got back to New York, but we ain't got no trailer. And I ain't got no money. Now, how is I going to get my way when I'm my law down to Florida?
5: Kingfish, this is a case of tributary elevation.
2: Tributary elevation?
5: Man, you is up the creek.
2: Oh! I know that, but what is I going to do, though? Mama's got a little money, but it ain't enough to cover the train fare both ways.
5: Well, you still got your car, Kingfish. The thing to do is sell the car and get enough money to buy the ticket.
2: Yeah, sell the car. Yeah, that'll solve our problem.
5: Yeah,
2: I'll do it right away, Calhoun. You know things is always happening to me.
5: Things always happening to you? Look at what happened to my cousin Murgatroyd this summer.
2: Oh, you mean Murgatroyd, the bebop hipster?
5: Yeah. Him and me this summer was down, you know, this summer him and me was out there and he said to me, he said, Calhoun, said, let's go down to my old neighborhood. I want to cut up touches with some of the old boys.
2: Oh, he wanted to see some of his old buddies, huh?
5: Yeah, so we was walking down the street and Murgatroyd seen this fella and he said to him, he said, hi, Slim, old pal. And the fella said, hi, Murgatroyd, old buddy. And then he hauled off and hit Murgatroyd in the mouth and knocked him down, jumped up.

0: down on him, banged his head on the pavement a few times, and then walked off.
1: Holy mackerel.
0: Yeah, and I said to Murgatroyd, this is your own neighborhood. How could he treat you like this? And Murgatroyd said, man, think what would have happened if I'd have been a stranger.

0: took Calhoun's advice and sold the car. Got $150. Now, with Mama's money, why, we'll be able to buy the tickets to Florida. Let me get in the apartment here.
1: Oh, George, I'm glad you're home. Me and Mama been waiting for you. We solved the problem of how to get to Florida.
0: You solved it?
2: Yes, George. I took the money I had and bought a second-hand trailer. Now, hitch the car up, because we wired Uncle Wilbur. We is on our way.
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0: am the Whistler, and I know many things, for I walk by night. I know many strange tales hidden in the hearts of men and women who have stepped into the shadows. Yes, I know the nameless terrors of which they dare not speak.
1: 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And now The Whistler's strange story, The Seeing Eye.
0: There was only one love in the life of Captain Martin Quiss. It wasn't money. He'd long since made more than enough to retire comfortably. And it wasn't women or liquor or self-indulgence. Captain Quiss was part of the sea. It had been his home and his life since the day in 1907 when he signed aboard a purse seiner out of New Bedford as an apprentice seaman. But a love as strong as that of Captain Quiss for the sea can be dangerous. It can blind a man to more important things like human decency and justice. It can lead to compromise and ruin. The closing chapter in the career of Martin Quiss began on a stormy night off the Florida Keys, aboard the steamer Carson City out of New Orleans, bound for Portland, Maine. The night wind, pushing up strong from the east, had reached gale strength when the cabin door burst open.
2: What's the matter, Grant?
3: What are we running here, a ship or a nursery?
2: Now, wait a minute.
3: You wait a minute.
2: Well, dress me properly or not at all.
3: All right, Captain Quiss, sir.
2: That's better. Now, what's the matter, Mr. Grant?
3: The first mate's drunk again. He just ordered me off the bridge.
2: That's a serious charge, Mr. Grant.
3: I'm not making charges, Captain. This isn't a pink tea at the Mariners Club. We're in dangerous waters.
2: Ryder is perfectly capable.
3: I tell you, he's drunk. He has no right to be on that bridge. If you don't believe me, call him.
2: Very well, Mr. Grant.
4: Bridge.
2: Ryder?
4: First mate Ryder in the bridge, sir. Lights are bright, all's well.
2: Ryder, Grant has a watch until 8 bells.
4: It's all right, Quiss. Got everything under control. Tell Grant to turn in.
2: Listen, Ryder.
4: Never mind, Quiss. Don't worry, little head. I'm in charge here. Yep. I'm in charge.
3: What did he say?
2: Mr. Ryder's in charge. He's perfectly capable of standing the watch if he chooses.
3: Now, wait a minute. Let's skip the double talk. It's my watch. My name's on the log. It's my responsibility to see that this ship stays on its course for the next 3 hours.
2: You'd better go to your quarters, Mr. Grant.
3: Captain Quiss, don't you care what happens to your ship?
2: Mr. Ryder's been sailing for 15 years.
3: Yeah, and every time he gets a few drinks under his belt, he thinks he's Columbus. This isn't the first time, Captain. He's done it before. I can't understand why you let him get by with it.
2: You're here to take orders, Grant, not to tell me how to run my ship. Now get down to your cabin.
3: He's got something on you, hasn't he?
2: Huh? What do you mean?
3: Nothing. There just ought to be a reason why you let Ryder get by with murder. Why he has complete command of the ship 3 days running while you sit in your cabin.
2: Get out of here, Grant.
3: There's something wrong, isn't there, Captain?
2: Get out of here before I throw you an iron.
3: All right, Captain Quiss. I'm just trying to do my duty as an officer. If you want to trust your ship to a rum pot, go ahead.
0: Yes, Captain Quiss, there is something wrong, isn't there? Ryder has plenty on you, hasn't he? Enough to make you overlook the fact that the first duty of a master is to the safety of his ship. Enough to make you afraid to face Ryder and force the issue. It worries you, doesn't it? Instead of turning in, you sit at your desk in the cabin, thinking, wishing there were a way out. Then at 6 bells, an hour before midnight, you hear a strange and terrifying sound. The roar of the surf to the starboard. It's close, Captain. Too close.
3: Good Lord, Ryder.
2: You know what you're doing.
4: Go away, Quiss. I'm busy.
2: Give me that wheel.
4: I'm sure of this.
2: You'll
4: ship.
2: Pile us up. You'll pile us up on the rocks. Put your helm, man.
4: Get out of here.
2: Put your helm.

0: Well, Quiz, Grant was right, wasn't he? The Carson City did pile on the rocks, a total loss. Two sailors dead, a valuable cargo gone. But there is an out, isn't there? Ryder's name doesn't appear on the log. Nobody knows he was at the wheel but you. And Charles Grant, second mate. And Ryder must be cleared if you're to continue your career. You don't care what happens, do you, Quiz? Nothing matters now except getting Ryder off. Your life on the sea is at stake. So you play ball because of the strange hold Ryder has on you. You testify that Grant was on the bridge at the critical moment, that in your opinion he's guilty of gross negligence. And the court agrees with you.
1: Second mate Grant, will you rise and face the court? It is the finding of this court that on the night of May 11th, you as the officer in charge were guilty of criminal negligence, resulting in the wreck of the ship Carson City, with a loss of two lives and an entire cargo. You are therefore sentenced to a year and a day in the federal penitentiary, with cancellation of your credentials as an officer in the United States Merchant Marine. Do you have anything to say?
2: No, Your Honor. Nothing. To the court.
1: This court is declared adjourned.
2: Congratulations, Captain.
3: I'm sorry, Mr. Grant.
2: I was right, wasn't I? Ryder does have something on you.
3: I said I'm sorry, Mr. Grant.
2: Perjury doesn't come easy. There's got to be a reason. I'm sorry, too, Captain Quiz. I'm sorry for you. Because if it takes me a lifetime, I'm going to hang this wrap around your neck and watch you sink.
4: Signal. New Signal Gasoline. With the prologue of tonight's story, The Seeing Eye, the Signal Oil Company brings you another of the strange tales by The Whistler. Have you seen the new 1946 cars now being displayed? They're nice, aren't they? But if you've also inquired about delivery dates, you know you're likely to be driving your present car a good while longer. No need to wait any longer, however, for the fun of improved driving performance. No, sir. For with new Signal gasoline in your tank, you actually feel your present car get young again right now. And that's because new Signal isn't just pre-war quality gasoline, not just old-style gasoline improved, but an entirely new type, super fuel. There's a long scientific explanation about how chemists actually rearrange the atoms in gasoline molecules to put quicker starting, faster pickup, higher anti-knock, and longer mileage into new Signal gasoline. But for the easy way to prove these advantages, just drive into one of the friendly stations displaying Signal's familiar yellow and black circle sign. Get a tank full of new Signal gasoline. As you step on the accelerator, your own motor will show you why new Signal gasoline actually is the post-war gasoline you can prove is superior. And now, back to the Whistler.

0: Yes, Captain Quist, the end of your career on the sea began the night that the Carson City piled up and sank on a reef off the Florida coast and sent Charles Grant, your innocent second mate, to prison for criminal negligence. There was no other way, you told yourself. Ryder must be cleared at all costs. And as he said, you're indispensable to each other. During the years that follow, you make one ironclad request before each sailing. Ryder must go as first mate. Yes, Quist, the partnership works well during those 4 years. Until one day when your current vessel, the Patricia Kay, pulls at her moorings in the port of Cape Town, South Africa, anxious to be off on the return trip to New Orleans with her cargo of hemp, leather, and drugs. You're waiting on the bridge for a new officer to arrive.
1: Second Mate Charles Grant reporting for duty, sir.
2: Grant?
1: Surprised, Captain?
2: What are you doing here?
1: I'm shipping aboard as second mate. Any objections?
2: Why, I... See here, Grant,
1: What's the matter, Captain? Nervous?
2: Hey. I'm sorry, Grant. You won't do. I'll call the agent.
1: Good. He'll tell you I'm aboard the Patricia Kay on orders from the home office. You better have a good reason, Captain.
2: Your record shows...
1: I'm not worried about my record, Captain, and the home office isn't either. I'm surprised you're willing to bring up the matter of records, Captain.
2: See here, Mr. Grant.
1: Sorry, Captain.
2: All I have to say, Mr. Grant, is... You'd better be sure you handle your duties well. The past is gone. I'd rather not discuss it.
1: Yes, sir.
2: Hey, I'm glad they've given you a new chance. You'll find I haven't changed.
1: But you have, Captain.
2: How's that?
1: I never saw you wearing dark glasses before. Perhaps that's why you didn't recognize me when I walked up just now.
2: Yes, of course, I... You'd better go to your cabin, Mr. Grant. Stow your gear.
1: All right, sir.
3: Ryder! Ryder, open up!
4: Yeah, what's the matter?
2: I don't know.
4: Wait a minute now. Take it easy. Look out there!
2: Oh, I'm sorry.
4: You're sorry. It was a fifth of my best bourbon, you stupid stumblebum. Why don't you hang on a sign?
2: I didn't see it.
4: Of course you didn't see it. One more like that, and I'm going to hand you a white cane. Where's your sense? I told you to stay on the bridge till I came up. What'll the men think when they see you stumbling around on deck?
2: Listen, Ryder,
4: I'm through listening. You're falling to pieces, Quist. I'm tired of playing seeing eye for you every time you have one of these spells. If I had the brains I was born with, I'd make you retire.
2: I'd kill you first.
5: You know, I think you would. Come on. We'd better cast off. Got a half hour to clear the port. The new second mate aboard?
2: Yes.
5: Who is he?
2: That's why I came here. He's not a new second mate, Ryder.
5: Oh, who is he?
2: Grant.
5: Grant? What are you talking about?
2: You heard what I said?
4: He's been in stir. He hasn't got a license.
2: He's here on orders from the home office. Nothing I can do.
4: What do you mean there's nothing you can do? That guy can't sail. That's all there is to
2: it. I called the agent.
4: Called the agent. Good Lord, why didn't you have him shanghaied? I tell you, that guy's not going to sail. I'm going up there and I'm...
2: Now, wait a minute, Ryder.
4: Shut up, I'm going up.
2: Ryder! I'm still in command of the ship. And I want you to remember that. If there were anything I could do, I'd do it. But unfortunately, there isn't. Grant's on board for the voyage and we've got to make the best of it.
5: All right. I'll make the best of it. And I'll make the best of it when we get to New Orleans, too.
2: Oh?
5: Whether you like it or not, Quist, this is your last voyage. I'm through hanging on to a guy who's fallen to pieces.
2: What does that mean?
5: Grant isn't dumb. And he isn't here for the trip. If you had the brains you were born with, you'd have seen it and brushed him off.
2: It wasn't possible.
5: I don't care whether it was possible or not. It had to be done. And if we're lucky enough to keep him guessing this trip, you're going to decide to retire when we get to New Orleans.
2: And if I don't?
5: The home office is going to be surprised to discover that one of their top skippers has a habit of going blind every 6 weeks.
2: Quicker.
5: And don't try to scare me with that negligence charge. You'd go up just as fast as I would and for just as long.
2: Who are you?
5: And one other thing. You're going to recommend your bright young first mate to succeed you. How does that sound to you, Quiz? Captain Ted Ryder.
0: It's hard to take, isn't it, Quiz? The idea of giving up your ship, of leaving the sea forever, hardly seems real to you. In your bunk that night, after the Patricia Kay has put out into the South Atlantic, you try and think back over the past 4 years. You remember the two men who died on the Carson City, two men whose lives ought to be on your conscience, two men who'd be sailing today if you cared about anything but Martin Quist, ship's master. Perjury, bribery, the conviction of an innocent man. Nothing mattered, did it? Finally, you sleep, although the pain in your eyes tells you another attack is coming on in earnest. All you can make out the next morning as you walk down the deck to the bridge is the hazy line of the horizon and the dull blur of the ship plodding forward against a head-on swell. You arrive to find Grant there, alone.
2: Morning, Grant.
6: Hello. What happened?
2: Nothing. I just bumped into the chart table.
6: Why don't you take those dark glasses off?
2: Why don't you stop asking questions, Mr. Grant?
6: That's one way of finding out things, that's all.
2: Happens to be the wrong way at the moment. Hand me my log.
6: What?
2: Don't what me, Mr. Grant. Hand me my log.
6: Why, Captain, it's right in front of you on the table.
2: Huh? Yeah. Yes, I didn't notice it.
6: Don't you feel well?
2: I feel quite well, thank you.
6: I'm glad to hear it, sir. What do you suppose that schooner is doing on our starboard bow? Never saw a ship that small in the South Atlantic.
2: Huh? Where?
6: Over there. See her?
2: Huh. Oh, yes.
6: How do you make her out?
2: Coastwise African trader, probably. We're only a day out.
6: Can't be more than 100 feet. Or would you say she was larger?
2: I'm not interested in whether she's 100 feet or 1,000 feet long, Mr. Grant. Turn to your wheel.
6: Yeah. Who are you trying to kid, Captain?
2: What do you mean?
6: You wear dark glasses day and night. You bump into the table. You can't see the log.
2: Who said I can't see the log? You might as well know, Mr. Grant, that if I choose to wear pink glasses and a green jacket, I'll do so. It so happens it's none of your business.
6: On the open sea, the captain's eyes are everybody's business.
2: It has nothing to do with my eyes.
6: It was an accident?
2: Of course.
6: That ship out there, is that an accident, too?
2: What are you getting at? I can see that ship perfectly well.
6: I apologize, Captain. I was wrong about your eyes. You have excellent vision.
2: Thank you.
6: It takes a good man to see over the horizon.
2: What do you mean?
6: That's where she must be. There isn't any ship out there. Tell me, Captain, what made you think you'd get away with it? A ship's captain without eyes.
2: But you tell you
6: told
2: that
6: you I felt sorry for you once. I still do. That's where the partnership comes in, isn't it? Your brains and Ryder's eyes.
2: Now listen, Grant.
6: You'd do anything to keep that lousy master's license, wouldn't you? You'd stab your best friend in the back, buy and sell witnesses, perjure yourself. Yeah, you'd even kill me if you thought you'd get away with it. Why, Quiz? Why didn't you have sense enough to throw in the towel before it got too big for you?
2: You wouldn't understand.
6: You bet I don't understand, and the families of those two men in the Carson City don't understand either. You're a murderer, Quiz. Suppose you know that.
2: Will you stop it, Grant? Stop it!
6: That's exactly what I'm going to do. When we get to New Orleans, I'm going to stop it. For good this time. You can buy all the witnesses in the world, Quiz, but it won't do you any good. This time it's going to stick.

0: Yes, Ryder was right, wasn't he, Captain Quist? You should have done anything to keep Grant off the ship. But it's too late now. He knows your secret. Each day brings the Patricia Kay closer to New Orleans in the end. You decide to play for time, order the course of the ship changed, sending it north to Cape Verde, 4 days out of its way, hoping your eyes will improve. That by the time you arrive in New Orleans, your vision will be sharp and clear and defensible. But it continues to get worse until finally, 10 days out of New Orleans, you can't see at all. And then one night, out of a clear sky, something happens. The opportunity you've been waiting for. As the ship approaches the Florida Keys, not far from where the Carson City foundered, you hear a scuffle outside your cabin.
1: All right, now get away from there.
2: What's going on here? Kelly, come here.
1: Try and pull it again, will you?
2: Kelly!
1: Okay, I'll let you off. There. All right, get up, Ryder.
2: Mr. Grant.
1: This is none of your business, Quist. Get up, Ryder, or I'll pull you. Wait a minute, Grant.
2: Kelly, grab me.
1: Let go of me, Kelly. Get him, Andrew. Get him. Barnes!
3: Yeah?
1: Take care of Ryder here.
4: Kill him, that's what I'll do. Kill him.
1: Ryder, shut up.
3: Okay, mate, I'll take it easy.
4: Don't get you for this, Grant.
2: That's enough, Ryder.
1: Shall I put them in irons, Captain?
2: No, Kelly.
1: But, Captain...
2: It won't be necessary, Mr. Kelly. Take them to their cabins.
0: That gave you an idea, didn't it, Quiz? There's a way out, after all. You feel your way back into your cabin and think. Ryder was up to his old tricks again, drunk, trying to take the wheel away from Grant. It was timed perfectly, wasn't it, Captain? Two competent witnesses present, two reliable supporters, both of whom heard Ryder swear he was going to kill Grant. The men are puzzled as to why you didn't throw them in irons. But there's a good reason. They have to be free to come and go as they please during the next night. Free to jump through the hoops you're preparing for them. You go to your cabin after dinner the next night and sit at your table thinking it through. Then at 7 o'clock, you call Grant.
5: Did you want to see me, Captain?
1: Did we?
2: Oh, it's you.
5: Yes. I've been standing here for some time.
2: Grant, I've been doing a lot of thinking lately. Perhaps you wondered why I didn't exercise my authority when you and Ryder had that scuffle last night.
5: I didn't expect Ryder to get it, if that's what you mean.
2: As a matter of fact, I've come to the conclusion you're right.
5: What do you want?
2: When's your trick at the wheel tonight?
5: I'm on at 8 bells, replacing Ryder.
2: I see. I've decided to clear you, Mr. Grant. I'm going to put it in writing. It's apparent I'm not much good on the sea anymore, and... at least I can try to right the wrong I've done.
5: What?
2: I know it's hard to believe. But I'm going to ask you to keep it to yourself until we arrive. Ryder mustn't know about it.
5: But how can you?
2: I can manage a typewriter quite nicely, thank you. I'm not asking for any thanks. I don't deserve anything.
5: I'll go that far, will you?
2: Report here just before you go on watch. 8 bull shot. Is that clear?
5: You're a little unpredictable, Quist.
2: I didn't ask for your opinion. I asked whether or not it was clear.
5: Very well, Captain. I'll be back at 8 bells.
0: You were afraid of that one, weren't you, Quist? But he fell for it, hook, line, and sinker. You'll be ready for him at 8 bells with Ryder conveniently alone, unseen on the bridge. You can tell he's alone. Anyone going to the bridge must pass the narrow strip of deck outside your door. Quietly, you feel around in the drawer of your chest. Ryder's Navy revolver, right where you put it this morning. Now the knife and some string. You walk carefully to the door and run your hands over the panel to get just the right spot, breast high, a little to your right. On a line with Grant's heart as he comes in the door. You drive in the point of the knife and tie the string to the knife handle. Then you walk back to the desk, drawing the string with you. At the desk, you sit down. You pick up the gun and prop it up with the barrel running alongside the tight string. When the gun is properly lined up, you pull the string and draw the knife towards you. You put them back in the drawer. Then you release the safety catch on the gun and wait. You're ready for him now, aren't you? With the gun accurately aimed at the spot in the doorway where the bullet will count most when Grant opens that door. It seems like hours. Your hand is cramped around the gun, but you don't relax for a second. There's determination in your mind. You're doing it for the sea, and you won't give it up for anyone.

0: Whistler will return with the strange ending of tonight's story in just a moment. Meantime, with chill winter weather definitely here, don't forget that you're not the only one who'll be needing winter clothes and a winter diet to keep feeling fit. It's just as important for your car to have Signal's winter diet to keep wear down when the thermometer's down. 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And the place to get it is at that friendly station displaying Signal's familiar yellow and black circle sign, your neighborhood Signal gasoline dealer. 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
1: Well, it's over now, isn't it, Captain Quist? Your system worked. The second shot wasn't necessary. You're shaking as you get out of the chair and wipe the fingerprints off the gun, throwing it on the deck beside the body. Then you call the engine room and order Kelly to the cabin. You're ready for him when he arrives.
2: Good Lord, what's happened?
3: You were right, Kelly. I should have put them in irons. Seems that Ryder just shot Mr. Grant.
2: What?
3: Where is he?
2: Ryder?
3: Yes. Yes, throw him in the brig immediately.
2: But Captain, are you blind?
3: What do you mean?
2: This is Ryder here, on the floor.
3: What? I didn't know him. All I heard was a scuffle and
4: a Quist.
3: Grant!
4: I'm in charge now, Kelly. Put Captain Quist in irons.
2: Captain!
3: He's lying! I'm
4: in
3: charge, you!
4: You're even more stupid than I thought, Quist.
3: Take him away, Kelly!
4: Wait a minute! You know why Ryder came here, Quist? Because I didn't show up for my trick at the wheel. I didn't show up because I've been here, right in this room, from the time you called me in here an hour ago. Quite a show you put on for me, Quist. I'll want the knife and string. May need them to illustrate my lecture when we get into New Orleans.
3: Grant, no! No!
4: Lock him up, Kelly.
3: Sorry for the poor guy.

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1: We present Lucille Ball in My Favorite Husband, a new series based on the delightful stories of Isabel Scott Rorick's gay, sophisticated Mr. and Mrs. Cugat, two people who live together and like it, starring Miss Ball with Richard Denning.

0: Well, let's look in on the Cougats and see what they're doing. It is morning, and Katie, the maid, has just put breakfast on the table. And George and Liz are sitting down to it.
1: Hmm, that coffee smells good.
2: Paper's right in front of you, George. Why don't you read it?
1: Oh, no. As soon as I pick it up, you'll start your usual squawking about not seeing my face at the breakfast table.
2: No, I won't, George. Honest.
1: Well, this should be interesting. Liz, you tore a hole in the paper.
2: Yeah, I get to see your face at breakfast and you get to read the paper. See?
1: How can I read with a hole in the paper?
2: Well, read around it.
1: Oh.
2: Save all the little pieces I tore out and you can read what you missed later.
1: Right.
2: I'm looking at you through an automobile ad.
1: Well, what's so funny about that?
2: The new Nash has blue eyes for headlights. Oh. And your ears look like both doors are wide open.
1: Well, I'm glad you find it amusing. Katie, may I have some more coffee, please?
3: Certainly, Mr. Cougat. Well, what happened to the paper? Did the dog get at it?
1: No, the cat.
2: I did it, Katie. I had to because he's always reading at the table and never knows I'm here.
3: Good for you. I had the same trouble with my first husband, Clarence. One morning, I put an old floor mop on the chair to see if he'd notice the difference.
2: Did he?
3: Yes, he complimented me on my new hairdo. Then I did something awful. I set fire to his paper.
2: Well, that must have burned him up.
3: Oh, Mrs. Cougar.
2: That's pretty bad, huh? Well, it's early in the morning.
3: Well, your excuse.
1: Hey, look here. A story about my old girlfriend, Myra Ponsonby.
2: Well, we haven't heard from her in ages. What does she say is new in Lower Slobovia?
1: There you go again. Just because I went around with her in college is no reason to be jealous.
2: I'm not jealous. I just wish she'd drop dead, that's all.
1: Liz, you sound so bitter.
2: I am. There isn't room for both of us in the same town.
1: Well, better watch what you say, Liz. You may have to move. After all, they're still writing news stories about Myra.
2: Why? What happened to dear old Myra, I hope?
1: Well, she's driving into town from her country place.
2: Well, now that ought to crowd the United Nations off the front page.
1: It says she has a new imported car called a Zebra. The upholstery is bright yellow with black streaks.
2: She must have bought it to match your hair.
1: Oh, now you're really being catty.
2: I am not. I'm glad she got a car. It was dangerous flying around on that broomstick.
1: I'd sure like to see that car.
2: So would I. I'd like to see it run over a cliff.
1: Oh, don't worry about Myra. She's a wonderful driver. Well, she drives like she was part of the car.
2: I know. She rides a horse the same way.
1: Very good. I wonder if her husband Minky is coming with her.
2: Mr. Minky, the peanut king. Oh, that poor little man.
1: He seems very happy with Myra.
2: Happy? She doesn't pay attention to anything but his money. The only excitement he gets is going down to the warehouse and running barefoot through his goobers.
1: Now listen, Liz, Myra...
2: Oh, Myra, Shmyra, Myra this, Myra that. Myra's a wonderful driver. Well, I could be a wonderful driver, too, if I knew how to drive.
1: Yeah, that would help.
2: George, give me another lesson.
1: Oh, no, thank you.
2: You haven't given me a driving lesson since last May.
1: I know, and I just stopped shaking this morning.
2: Well, I wasn't so bad. All I did was forget to turn and went straight. Would have been all right if we weren't on a dead-end street.
1: Oh, it was such a beautiful car. I miss it. You know, it's still stuck in that house, Liz.
2: It is?
1: Yeah.
2: I'll bet they're the only people in town with a new Hudson in the kitchen. Oh, George, give me another lesson.
1: No. The answer is no. Absolutely no.

0: Okay, Liz. There isn't much traffic on this back road. I guess you can start driving now.
1: All right, George. I have a confession to make. Mm-hmm. While I was waiting for you to come home, I sort of practiced in the driveway.
0: Oh, good. Do you remember what you did?
1: Oh, yes. I turned on the ignition. I pressed the starter button. I shifted into first. I stepped on the gas, and I let out the clutch.
0: Huh.
1: Did I forget anything, George?
0: Not a thing.
1: That's how much you know. I forgot to open the garage doors.
0: 3, 4, 5, 6, 7, 8, 9, 10. Well, I said I'd do it, and I'm going through with it. Go ahead and drive.
1: All right, here I go. I push the starter button like this. George, the starter button's broken.
0: No, it isn't.
1: Well, then why doesn't it start?
0: Push it in long enough, and you'll find out.
1: But nothing Oh! Why did it get hot?
0: Because it's the cigarette lighter.
1: Well, what a dirty trick. Now, don't tell me. Is this it?
0: Try it and see.
1: Okay. Well, must be broke. That was the radio.
0: Yeah. Now, I don't want to suggest anything radical, but what do you think that little button that says starter is for? Hmm?
1: Oh, I guess I'm excited. Here we go. Hooray! It started.
0: Yeah, congratulations.
1: Why aren't we going?
0: Well, you forgot a little thing called putting it in gear.
1: Oh, that.
0: No.
1: Am I doing something wrong, George?
0: Throw out the clutch.
1: What's the matter with it?
0: Nothing.
1: Well, then why should I throw it out?
0: Step on the clutch. Push it in.
1: Well, why didn't you say so? My goodness, you get so excited.
0: I'm not excited.
1: And what's that white stuff around your mouth?
0: Just a little foam. Now you have the clutch out and the motor on.
1: Mm-hmm.
0: Shift into low.
1: Now, wait a minute. Low is up here, isn't it?
0: No.
1: Oh, I know. Down here. Up here?
0: There's only one place left.
1: Oh, it's here. There. Now what do I do?
0: Let the clutch out.
1: Okay. What happened? George, say something.
0: Wait till I get my head out of the back seat. I think my neck is broken.
1: You know, this car doesn't work very well.
0: Start it again. I'll brace myself.
1: All right. I made it. How am I driving, George?
0: Fine. Except for one little thing.
1: What's that?
0: You're driving on the wrong side of the road.
1: Well, what's the difference? There aren't any cars coming.
0: Well, as a favor to me and the insurance company, will you please pull over?
1: Well, I'd be delighted.
0: Well, go ahead. Here comes a car. No, wait. Stay on this side. He's going around you.
1: What a reckless driver. He shouldn't have gone up on two wheels like that.
0: Liz, let's come to a stop.
1: All right. What do I do?
0: Put your hand out. Signal for a stop.
1: Okay.
0: Shift into neutral.
1: Okay.
0: Liz, you almost hit that tree. Why did you take both hands off the wheel?
1: You told me to.
0: I did not.
1: You did, too. You told me to shift with my right hand and signal with my left, and I didn't have any hands left over to steer. What do you think I am, an octopus?
0: No.

0: Oh, Corey, do you really think I'll pass my driver's license test?
1: Why not? You had the best teacher in the world, old Professor Cartwright himself.
0: I promise you won't tell George you helped me.
1: Huh? Oh, I won't let on. I'll tell him my hair suddenly turned white without any reason.
0: Did I frighten you when I went between those two cars?
1: Well, I was watching pretty closely.
0: Well, I'm glad one of us was watching. I had my eyes closed.
1: Well, you better keep them open when you take your test.
0: I guess I'll go in now while I have my nerve. Why don't you go get a bite to eat?
1: Oh, I couldn't eat a thing. I already have something in my mouth.
0: What?
1: My heart. Good luck, Liz.
0: Keep your fingers crossed for me.

0: Now, when you hear a siren, you pull over and let it go by. You can pass a streetcar on the right at 15 miles an hour. I wonder how fast you can pass it on the left.
1: Yes?
0: Oh, how do you do? I'd like to get a driver's license, please.
1: All right. Name, please?
0: Elizabeth Cougott.
1: Address?
0: 321 Bundy.
1: Uh-huh. Race?
0: Of course not. I don't even have a driver's license.
1: I think this is going to be one of my bad days. How much do you weigh?
0: Yes.
1: 285.
0: Very amusing. 118.
1: How old are you?
0: 21.
1: I haven't missed on that one in a long time. You know, it's funny, but there are no women drivers in the United States over 21.
0: May I have my license now?
1: Not yet. How tall are you?
0: Well, what's this got to do with driving? Why are you asking all these questions?
1: We want to find out what size car you'll wear. How tall?
0: With heels or in my stocking feet?
1: Well, what's the difference?
0: About 3 inches. I'm 5'6" without them.
1: Eyes?
0: Yes, two. Blue.
1: Thank you.
0: And red.
1: What?
0: My hair is red. That's the next question, isn't it?
1: Naturally.
0: Well, just a little henna rinse now and then.
1: Well, a fingerprint and that does it. Give me your right thumb, please.
0: What for?
1: I want to hitch a ride home and mine is tired. I'm going to take your fingerprint.
0: I don't want to put my thumb in that dirty old ink.
1: Now, this won't hurt a bit.
0: No, I don't want to put my thumb in the ink. Well, did you get my fingerprint?
1: Yes. Right on the end of my nose.
0: What are you laughing at?
1: I'm happy. This is my last day on this detail. They're moving me over to the homicide squad where things will be nice and peaceful.
0: Congratulations. Now, may I have my license?
1: No, let's just test your eyes. Now, I'll hold this white card over your eye and you tell me what you see.
0: A white card.
1: No, what do you see out of the other eye?
0: Nothing.
1: Why not?
0: It's closed.
1: Well, open it! Now, read those letters on the wall over there.
0: Okay. M-E-N.
1: Not on the door, on the wall! Oh, never mind. Go ahead on to the driving part of the test. You're not going to pass that.
0: What makes you so sure?
1: I know the man who's going to give you the test.
0: Oh, who is it?
1: Me.
0: Oh.

0: I can drive anywhere now, Corey. I got a license.
1: Well, I'm proud of you, Liz. It certainly didn't take you long.
0: No. He was very sweet. As soon as he saw how I drove the car around the block, we sort of made a bargain.
1: How do you mean?
0: Well, he said he'd give me my license if I'd let him out of the car.
1: I know how he felt.
0: You know, there's nothing to driving, Corey. It's simple.
1: Liz, I think that car is going to turn in front of us.
0: Where? Oh, my goodness. I can't remember the difference.
1: Between what?
0: I can't remember the difference between the clutch. And the brake.
1: Oh, smoke. Are you all right, Liz?
0: Yes, but the car, it's ruined.
1: Well, I'll get out and see what the damage is. The other car seems to be all right.
0: Well, I might have known. Look, it's a dumb woman driver.
1: You better just sit here in the car, Liz.
0: Oh, no, I won't. I want to have a word with this character.
1: But, Liz, it was your fault.
0: How could it be my fault? I wasn't even looking at her.
1: Well, watch what you say, then.
0: I'll be very polite. Pardon me, madam. But do you by any chance happen to be the stupid dame who just smashed into me?
2: Look, honey, you had plenty of time to stop. When did you get your driver's license? This morning?
0: No, this afternoon.
2: Why didn't you give a signal?
3: I did. I know I had my hand out the window. I was drying my nail polish.
0: So there. Oh, you're too fat anyway.
3: Oh, if you're going to take that kind of an attitude, I'll just have to get an impartial witness.
0: All right. We'll ask this kindly old gentleman standing on the corner. Tell me, impartial witness, did you see the accident?
1: Liz, you know very well I was with you.
0: Oh, Corey, what's the matter with you?
3: Well, I've had enough. I've taken your license number. You'll hear from my lawyer and the police. Goodbye.
0: Goodbye, fatso.
3: Oh,
0: Corey, just look at our car. What's George going to say? The body's all smashed, the fenders are knocked off, and the back of the car's a mess.
1: Well, maybe you don't have to let George know. If you want me to, I'll call my garage, and they'll fix it for you.
0: Oh, would you, Corey? You're a pal. Now, you call me as soon as you know how much it'll be. While you're about it, see if they can fix a cracked head.
1: Well, how did you know the car had a cracked head?
0: I didn't. I was thinking about me if George finds out.

0: Is that you, Liv?
1: Yes, dear.
0: Did you get your driver's license?
1: Yes. How'd you know?
2: Oh, some fella from the bank saw you over there.
1: Oh.
2: Well, you're a full-fledged driver.
1: Mm-hmm.
2: Where's the car?
1: It's in the garage.
2: Oh, put it away.
1: Mm-hmm.
2: I was going down and count the fenders. I'd be surprised if I found all four of them.
1: So would I.
2: Well, you've got to expect a little kidding when you first learn, Liz.
1: I know. Is dinner ready?
2: Yeah, not yet. Say, did you see the paper tonight?
1: No, why?
2: There was some bad news. Myra Ponsonby's missing.
1: Oh, really? What was the bad news?
2: No, I'm serious. She should have been in town this morning, and nobody knows what's happened to her. Minky called the police. He's afraid somebody made off with her.
1: Well, if somebody made off with her, it serves them right.
2: Oh, Liz, I'm surprised at you. Myra's very life may be in danger. Minky's offered a reward, $10,000.
1: Dollars or peanuts?
2: Very funny. But I don't understand it. She just disappeared into thin air.
1: Do you mind if we talk about something else?
2: I even started to worry about you. What made you so late getting home?
1: Late? Oh, I was just late.
2: Well, I thought maybe you'd run into an old friend.
1: No, it was a stranger.
2: Honey, you're acting funny, like you'd done something wrong.
1: Me? That's a laugh.
2: Liz, are you hiding something?
1: I'll get it. Hello? Oh, I've been waiting for you to call. Just a minute. George, would you get my coat for me? I'm cold.
2: You're wearing it.
1: Oh, well, would you hang it in the hall closet for me? I'm warm.
2: Do you feel all right, Liz?
1: Yes, I'm fine. Just take it out to the closet like a good boy.
2: All right.
1: Thank you. Gee, I'm glad you called.
2: Oh, Katie.
3: Yes, sir.
2: I'm worried about Mrs. Cougott. She's acting so strangely. Katie, if a person you love is in trouble, it isn't wrong to eavesdrop, is it?
3: Yes, it is.
2: I knew you'd agree with me.
3: Well, I won't be any party to this.
1: Oh, you haven't any idea how guilty I feel. Every time I see a policeman, I almost die.
2: Police? She must be in trouble.
1: No, George doesn't know yet, and when he does, murder.
2: Murder?
1: Really? Gosh, I didn't think I hit her that hard. The body must be all banged up.
2: Body?
1: You know how George felt about that old wreck.
2: Liz has done away with Myra.
1: Listen, that wasn't the first time she'd been hit. Did you see all those dents in her trunk?
2: Oh, no. How could she do it?
1: And her rear bumper was in pretty bad shape, too.
2: Oh, poor Myra.
1: Wasn't it awful? I thought she'd never stop yelling. And all I did was hit her with the front wheels. Yes, I picked up all the parts that fell off and put them in the back seat.
2: Oh!
1: Well, thanks for taking care of everything. Now, don't call me again. I'll call you when George isn't around.
2: Liz.
1: Yes, George?
2: Liz, I'm going down and look in the garage.
1: Oh, no, you mustn't.
2: I thought so. Is it because of what I'll find down there?
1: Yes. I didn't want you to know.
2: Oh, Liz, baby. You're in terrible trouble.
1: I am?
2: Yes. And I want you to know that no matter what happened, I'll stick by you.
1: Well, thanks, George, but aren't you getting a little dramatic about this?
2: Dramatic?
1: Yeah, I just smacked her in the back when she wasn't looking.
2: Liz, you don't know what you're saying. And to think I drove you to this.
1: Oh, you did not. I drove myself.
2: Oh, you're just trying to save me. Oh, look. Here comes a policeman.
1: Well, what do you suppose he wants?
2: He's after you.
1: Do you really think so? For a little thing like that?
2: Little thing? You could get the chair for that.
1: I could.
2: Oh.
1: Gosh, I'm glad I didn't go through a red light.
2: Look, you go hide in the kitchen, and I'll tell them you've left for Mexico.
1: Si, senor, I'll go like you told me.
2: Oh, how can you joke at a time like this?
4: Mr. Cougott?
2: Yes?
4: Sergeant Lewis, homicide squad.
2: You're on the wrong trail, Sergeant. She isn't here. She's gone to Mexico.
4: Oh, now, just a minute, Mr. Cougott.
2: She's innocent. She didn't even know Myra Ponsonby. And besides, she's insane. She must be. She married me. We're both insane.
4: Cougott, if you Don't mind.
2: Well, you'll never convict her. I'll fight this in every court of the land.
4: Mr. Cougott, I just came here to make a routine check. But suppose you tell me what you know about this case. Who is this she you're talking about?
3: Pardon me, Mrs. Cougott. Who's in the living room?
1: A policeman, Katie. He came to arrest me.
3: Arrest you? What for?
1: For having a little accident this afternoon. My goodness, George acts like I killed somebody. He told me to hide in the kitchen until the police were gone.
3: Oh, it's certainly wonderful of Mr. Cougott to shield you like this.
1: I know, I appreciate it, but it just doesn't seem right. I feel so sneaky, cowering in the kitchen. Katie, I can't do it.
3: Now, Mrs. Cougott, don't do anything you'll be sorry for.
1: I can't help it. I've got to take my medicine. I'm going in there and give myself up.
4: I think you'd better come along with me, Mr. Cougott. This sounds mighty suspicious.
1: Wait. Hold everything. I confess. I'm guilty.
2: Liz!
1: I can't go on like this, George. I did it, and I've got to pay the penalty. Officer, put the bracelets on me.
2: Now, Liz, don't say a word until I get a lawyer. They can't prove a thing.
4: All right, Mrs. Cougott, step up to the desk and the sergeant will get some information from you.
1: All right.
5: Now, what's your name? It's you again.
1: Oh, hello. How do you like it here in Homicide?
5: Everything's been dead up till now.
1: Well, this is a very sweet little jail you have here.
5: Well, it's not much, but you'll call it home.
1: Okay.
5: Now, don't give me any trouble, lady. Just answer my questions. You ready?
1: I don't like you.
2: Liz, don't be fresh. This may mean your life.

0: Well, it's not much, but you'll call it home. Now, don't give me any trouble, lady. Just answer my questions. You ready?
1: I don't like you.
2: Liz, don't be fresh. This may mean your life.
1: Oh, George.
0: Okay, let's get this over with. What's your name?
1: Elizabeth Cougar.
0: Address?
1: 321 Bundy.
0: Age?
1: 21.
0: How much do you weigh?
1: 118. How much do you weigh?
0: 195.
1: Age?
0: 32.
1: Address?
0: 410 Crescent.
1: What's your name?
0: Frank Nelson. Say, wait a minute! Who's going what to who?
3: Ah, she got you that time, Frank. Hey, let me try.
0: Oh, no. Nobody can do that to me. We'll try it again. What's your name?
1: Elizabeth Cougar.
0: No, that's how you got me last time. You start.
1: All right. What's your name?
0: Frank Nelson.
1: Address?
0: 410 Crescent.
1: Age?
0: 32.
1: How much do you weigh?
0: 195. How much do you weigh?
1: 4 pounds.
0: Age?
1: 85.
0: Address?
1: Gettysburg.
0: What's your name?
1: Abraham Lincoln.
0: I knew I could do it!
3: But Frank, you didn't.
0: I did too.
3: Oh, yeah? What'd she say?
0: Yeah.
3: Now, let me handle this. What's your name?
1: Elizabeth Cougar. What's your name?
3: Martin Lewis.
1: How do you do? This is Frank Nelson.
3: How do you do?
0: Wait a minute!
2: Now, please, Liz, let's not make things any worse. You're in deep enough as it is.
3: Now, Mrs. Cougar, suppose you tell us the whole story of what happened in your own words.
2: Don't say a word, Liz, until the lawyer gets here.
1: Oh, what's the difference, George? I was going along Main Street, and there she was right in front of me, and before I could stop myself, I hit her.
0: Did she cry out?
1: She yelled her head off.
3: What did you do with the body?
1: I had them jack it up and haul it away in a truck.
0: Didn't it give you goose flesh?
1: No. Oh, I was a little nervous, but after all, I just got my license.
0: License? What is this, open season? Now, you listen to me, sister.
1: Okay, brother.
0: Don't brother me, sister.
1: Well, don't sister me, brother.
3: Hold it. Lewis speaking. What's that? Oh, you found Myra Ponsonby. How's the body? Just say alive. Never mind the whistling. Yeah? Yeah, I got it. Okay.
0: How do you like that? She's alive.
1: Yeah, darn it.
2: Where'd they find Myra?
3: She got arrested for speeding through a small town and the sheriff threw her in jail.
1: There, George. There's your wonderful driver for you. Put in jail and all I had was a little wreck.
2: You had a wreck?
1: Of course. What did you think? Oh, my goodness. You thought that I killed Myra. Oh!
2: What's so funny?
1: Oh, I can't wait to get the car fixed. That's a wonderful idea.

0: Liz. Liz.
1: Hmm?
0: For heaven's sakes, put down that book and turn out the light. It's almost 2 o'clock.
1: I've only got one more chapter to read, George. I got to find out who committed the murder. I'm certain it was the upstairs maid.
0: No, it wasn't. It was the butler.
1: Oh, George, why did you tell me?
0: Yeah, well, now maybe you'll put out the light.
1: Oh, all right. George?
0: Hmm?
1: Are you sure it was the butler?
0: Yes, I'm positive. Now go to sleep.
1: Well, the way I had it figured, when the crime was committed, the upstairs maid was downstairs, and the downstairs maid was upstairs. Still, if the upstairs maid had seen the downstairs maid coming up the front stairs, she would have gone down the back stairs. Of course, if the downstairs maid had come up the back stairs when the upstairs maid was coming down, she'd have known the upstairs maid wasn't downstairs. It's too bad they didn't have an elevator.
0: Honey, believe me, it was the butler. He killed his wife.
1: Oh. But why did he kill her?
0: He killed her because she talked too much when he was trying to go to sleep.
1: Oh. Good night, George.
2: You have just heard My Favorite Husband, starring Lucille Ball with Richard Denning. Also heard in tonight's cast were John Heastand, Ruth Parrott, Frank Nelson, B. Benaderet, and Herb Vigran. The program was produced and directed by Jess Oppenheimer, who wrote the script with Madeline Pugh and Bob Carroll Jr. Original music was by Marlon Skiles and was conducted by Wilbur Hatch. And now stay tuned for The Camel Caravan, starring Vaughn Monroe. This is CBS, the Columbia...

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1: You know, cats have minds of their own. 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Tibby.
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13: 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From the Pecos to Powder River, Dodge City to Poker Flat, these are the towns they fought to live in and lived to fight for. 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Frontier!

0: Howdy. You know, there are some folks who think the life of a lawyer in a frontier town like Dos Rios is a pretty dull existence in comparison with the cowboys or ranchers. But just you take it from me, Chad Remington, that my days trying to practice law in a cow town are a lot more exciting than if I'd stayed out at the ranch my father built and left me when he died a few years ago. Oh, I don't mean that I'm up to my boot tops in rustling trouble or shooting it out with gents on the dodge from the law all the way from San Antonio to Santa Fe, but with the type of character the frontier has attracted, we've got just about as many scheming evildoers as we have solid church-going people. Well, just to give you an idea, a few weeks back when the new spring hit us with a vengeance and the sky overhead was as blue as a mountain lake, I took a ride to see how the trout were doing in a little pool that only I know about. And with me, as usual, was my constant companion, Cherokee O'Bannon, who gave up his daily tiffs with the law for selling the highly volatile alleged remedy known as genuine Cherokee Indian rattlesnake oil for the more peaceful pursuits of operating a livery stable. A livery stable, by the way, over which I have my not very plushy offices. Well, Cherokee and I were jogging along with our legs hooked over the horns on our saddles, thinking ahead just about 3 weeks to the time when the big trout would be raring up hungry.
1: Chad, my bewildered and bucolic backwoods Blackstone, what train of thought is running through your cunning cerebellum which causes that simpering look to appear in your formally forbidding physiognomy?
0: Now, from the inflection of your voice, Cherokee, I imagine that was a question. But what you wanted to know, I'm unable to decipher, since I don't carry a dictionary in my saddlebag.
1: Ah, me lad, I was just asking what you were thinking about that gave you that faraway and dreamy look.
0: Ah, I was just thinking about that clear blue stream.
1: Ah, yes.
0: And that wonderful, cool, deep water.
1: Oh, no! Water! Never mention that word in my presence again.
0: All right, O'Bannon. I want you to know that your favorite beverage owes its flavor, if any, to the limestone waters of Bourbon County, Kentucky.
1: Well, is that so? Why did it eat a bit of labor saving?
0: Labor saving?
1: Ah, yes, indeed. Bottling the chaser right along with the spirits.
0: And I hope after this, Mr. O'Bannon, you'll have more respect for H2O.
1: Between us, my esteemed friend, H2O comprised 96% of my rattlesnake oil, too. Kill the taste.
0: The only thing that could kill the taste of that stuff is about 3 shots.
1: 3 shots? An excellent suggestion.
0: 3 shots from a Colt 45, I mean.
1: Sir, you're turning into a destroyer of dreams. As your landlord, let me advise you that hereafter I expect you to...
2: Hold it, Cherokee.
0: There are some shots, the kind I was talking about. Now get your knee unhooked from that saddle horn and let's start making tracks.
1: Sounds like a regular gun battle. Get up there, you!
2: Come on, Cherokee. This thing sounds serious.

0: We'd only ridden about 100 yards, but I was able to see where the shots had come from. Right down below us was a little ranch house belonging to Pat and Bridget Antrim, as Irish as they come and twice as salty. Both Bridget and Pat were in front of their house, Bridget with a shotgun and Pat with a Winchester, sending lead singing over the head of a very frightened gentleman in store-bought clothes. As we pulled up, I thought the stranger was about to collapse. His knees were shaking so.
1: And what my wife misses with her scattered gun, I'll drill you through with this.
0: Bridget, Pat, now hold it, will you? Put those guns up.
2: You keep out of this, Chad Remington.
0: But by the...
1: And you keep out of this, too. Because in a barren or not, I'll give you a dose of the same medicine I'm going to give this sniveling, sidewinding snake.
3: Gentlemen, get me out of here.
0: Yeah, we'll get you out, all right, mister, and all in one piece. Now, come on, the target practice is over for today.
2: No one's going to tell me
0: what No one's going to tell you anything, Bridget. If you don't mind, I would like to ask you a few questions.
2: No one's asking me anything until that pussyfooting varmint's off my property. Go on, now, get off.
3: But see here, I've got a perfect...
0: Perfect thing you've got right now, my friend, is a perfect chance of getting shot.
4: So if you'll take Mr. Remington's advice, which he usually charges for, you'll have a lot of here while you're able and give us a chance of quieting down these good people.
0: You're interested in your health, you'll be moving along.
3: Yes, very well. But I'll be back out here with the marshal. And you just remember that.
1: What I should have done was salivate him before he makes any more trouble.
4: Yes, indeed. However, since thanks to Chad, he's now well out of rifle range, I suggest that we repair inside and talk this over something refreshing and companionable. You know what I mean? I think you do, or I hope you do.
0: We certainly do understand. Bridget, Cherokee wants a glass of your coldest spring water.
1: I don't know what more to tell you, Chad, or how to explain it.
2: He just rode up here and started ordering us around.
0: Well, I can't tell without checking up on it with the county assessor, but it's perfectly true that when the county put in that wooden culvert 5 years ago to drain the water off Pine Top Hill, they did levy an assessment on the Button property.
4: Didn't you ever get a bill from the assessor?
1: Nearly so much as a piece of paper with a... blot of ink.
2: And no slick-talking spalpeen is going to steal 160 acres that Pat and I have slaved to get.
1: And to make something of.
0: Well, it's something that remains to be seen. However, here are 2 things which are certain. First, that there was an assessment levied of about $20 or $30 against your property. Second, if it hasn't been paid and it's gone to an assessment foreclosure sale... Mr. Beauregard has the right any citizen has of paying it and bidding in the property.
2: You're a fine lawyer if you tell me that's the law.
0: Bridget, I don't make the laws. I just try to interpret them, see that they're applied with a certain amount of justice.
1: And you call it justice that a man like that evil-looking bumpkin Beauregard can steal 160 acres that are worth $5,000 by merely paying $20?
0: Quite the opposite, Pat. There's a good deal of injustice in it. But the first thing Cherokee and I are going to do is ride into town and talk to the marshal. And I want to know if the assessment was in arrears and if Beauregard has already bought it in or is just bluffing. Well, Cherokee and I had hardly ridden out through the fence of Pat and Bridget's place when we spotted Mr. Beauregard sitting his horse waiting for us. He flagged us down. Much to my surprise, was neither bitter nor belligerent.
3: I thought I recognized your name, Mr. Remington, when your friend mentioned it.
0: Yeah?
3: Being a lawyer, I'm sure that you know that those two heathens haven't a legal leg to stand on.
4: Don't you go calling people from County Antrim heathen.
3: Oh, well, I'm terribly sorry. Just a slip of the tongue.
4: Yeah, you do it again and I'll slip the tongue for you. I'll do it with this.
0: All right, Cherokee. You've upheld the reputation of all the Irish from Killarney to, well, in your case, the Blarney Stone. Now, getting back to you, Mr. Beauregard. As you say, Pat and Bridget seem to have no legal redress. Well, that's because of the way the law is written. Loopholes up to here.
3: Well, the law's the law, isn't it?
0: Well, there appears to be 2 kinds of law. What's on the books and what's fair and honest. And if you think I'm going to stand by and permit you to steal 160 of the choicest acres in the entire Dos Rios Valley away from two hard-working people... Mister, you may know my name, but you don't know me.
3: Are you trying to intimidate me, Remington?
0: Oh, no. Far from it. Now, I think you're a smart man, Beauregard. Therefore, I'm just giving you what is known as a word to the wise. Because I'll fight you through every court in the state if I have to. And I may even fight you a bit more personally.
4: Anybody who'd do what you attempted to do is nothing but a nefarious nickel-nursing no-good. And you don't have to pardon the expression, either.
3: But let me tell you something. Neither you nor anyone else is going to stop me from taking what is legally mine when I paid for it. If you're around long enough to even try it. Come on.
4: Chad, maybe you started out today to see about fishing for trout. I've got a feeling that for a while now we're going to be angling for a slimy old octopus. Come on, let's get back home. Chad, how can you explain them leveling an assessment against the Antrim's ranch and never sending them a notice?
0: I don't explain it. In 5 years, their memories might have turned a little sour.
4: Well, then how do you explain this Beauregard person, a complete, total stranger to this part of the country, suddenly showing up in Dos Rios and buying in a delinquent claim even the owners of the property knew nothing about?
0: Well, that could be more than a coincidence. And if it happens...
4: Chad, that last shot ordered my toupee in a new place.
0: For God's sakes, Cherry, keep fill your hand. Get your gun working.
4: I see them now. Five of them up there in those rocks.
0: Well, let's make it three of them. Oh, they're scattering, heading for Pine Top. Come on, Cherokee, let's go.
4: Small sacred swans, Chad. Where'd they go? Can't see hide or hair of them.
0: They're hidden by those rocks. We'll get them. Come on.
4: Wait a minute. There's someone coming toward us out of those rocks.
0: Oh, confound the luck. It's so narrow through here, we'll never get by him without... Well, look who it is. Our friend, Mr. Beauregard. What are you doing up here, Beauregard?
3: Gentlemen, I cannot tell a lie. I was out hunting. Hunting for skunks. That answer your question?
0: Yeah, it sure does.
4: Get out of the way, man. We want to get through here.
0: You can curb your anxiety, Cherokee. It's too late now, thanks to Beauregard.
3: Huh? What do you mean by that?
0: I think you understand what I mean. Just the way I understood you when you said you were out hunting for skunks.
3: Oh, really?
4: No, O'Bannon.
0: Beauregard, if Cherokee and I look like a couple of skunks to you, you need glasses. Because we have spines running down our backs, not stripes. But after this little set-to, I suspect you'll soon be wearing stripes. Stripes that run the other way. You'll be wearing them for a good long time.

0: And now, Frontier Town.
1: Well, it was pretty obvious that Beauregard was neither as meek nor as mild as he originally had acted. The lead pipe cinched that he had some gunslingers of his own who either tried to make certain that Cherokee and I never got any further into the matter or would be sufficiently warned to leave well enough alone. But all he succeeded in doing was in convincing me that there was something knavish going on. If there were a polecat in the woodpile, it would answer to the name of Beauregard. Well, Cherokee and I wasted no time in getting to town and to the marshal's office. But the time was wasted, and the results disappointing.
2: Marshal, do you mean to stand there with your marshal's badge hanging out and telling me that you're going to help Beauregard take possession of that 160 acres?
3: I got my job to do, Cherokee, and that's part of it.
1: But how is it, Marshal, that not only didn't the Antrims know of the delinquency, but apparently nobody else in Dos Rios did?
3: What do you mean?
1: Thought I was making myself pretty clear. Apparently, the only person to know about the assessment not being paid is a total stranger. And, as far as I know, a man who's never been in Dos Rios before.
3: It don't make no difference if you come from China. The law says that anybody can check the records and bid in property on which the taxes or assessments haven't been paid.
1: Well, that scarcely answers my question, does it?
3: Now, you looky here, Remington. This ain't no trial, you know. If you know anything about the law like you claim you do, why, you'll know that Beauregard is fully protected.
1: Yeah, I can see that he's fully protected.
3: Well, blast you anyhow. I don't like that kind of hinting around. And if you try to interfere, you're going to find out that I ain't wearing this badge for nothing.
1: No, Marshal, I don't think you are wearing that badge for nothing. I'm beginning to think you've decided to make that badge pay off.
3: Why?
1: Come on, Cherokee. The marshal looks as if he's going to blow up. My clothes won't look too good all splattered with yellow. Next day, we heard that Beauregard had hired several men to rip out the Antrim's fences and put up a fence of his own. So Cherokee and I decided to ride out there. There's something wrong, terribly wrong, but I still didn't know what it was.
4: I'm warning you now. You pull another fence post and you can use it for a cross on your grave.
5: Hey, Marshal, I demand that this woman be ejected from my property.
4: Demand and be hanged.
1: Well, just a minute, Beauregard. If it's all the same to you, I'd like to see the deed transferring the title of this property to you.
3: Chad, you better keep out of this.
1: Thanks, Marshal, but I'm here to give advice to my clients and not to take advice from you. Now, where's that deed?
3: Go on, Beauregard, show it to him.
5: Well, all right. Here.
1: It seems to be in order.
5: Hey, what do you mean, it seems to be? Are you intimating that I forged that deed or something?
1: I'm not intimating anything. I'm just speaking my mind.
5: If you have a mind, you'll get out of here before you get into trouble.
1: Any trouble you or your kind might make for me would be very welcome.
4: Get out of my way, Chad. I'll take care of you.
1: Oh, now, hold it, Bridget. Cherokee, hang on, oh, will you?
2: I'll do what I can. I can promise mine.
4: Let me at that thief.
5: Don't you dare call me a thief.
1: Would you rather be called something else? A cheap, sniveling crook, for instance? In fact, I can think of a long list which I'll be only too happy to...
5: Why, you contemptible... Yes.
2: That's it, Chad. Hold him again.
4: Knock his teeth out. They're not his anyhow.
1: Next time you jump someone with no warning, Beauregard, let this...
5: Marshal, I'm demanding that you arrest this man.
2: Arrest him because you attacked him?
3: Oh, Bannon, if you don't want to go to lock up, too, you keep out of this.
1: What? You mean you think you're actually going to arrest me?
3: Well, I most certainly do. I warned you before. Now maybe you'll learn your lesson after you've had 60 days to think it over.
1: Oh, now, wait a minute. What's the charge?
3: Ain't no charge at all. It's all free, at the town's expense. But what I'm going to write on that docket runs all the way from trespassing right on up through assault and battery.

0: judge and his daughter's here to see you, Remington.
1: Well, Judge, this is a fine place to look up your intended son-in-law, isn't it?
2: Cherokee told us what happened, Chad. This is an outrage.
1: You mean you'll marry a jailbird, Libby?
2: If he ever gets around to asking me, I might.
3: Chad, if you'd like, I'll sign an order getting you out of here.
1: Yeah, I certainly would like it, Judge. Well, not because your cell's so bad, but because I still have a case to wind up. Goodbye, Marshal. We don't need you around.
0: I don't need you, neither.
1: Judge, how well are you acquainted with the Attorney General of the state?
3: Ralph Stevenson?
1: Mm-hmm.
3: Known him and his family for years.
2: Chad, do you really think you're in trouble?
1: No, not yet, but I might be. Judge, if you can induce the Attorney General to come down here, I think we have a nice little case to try in your court in a few days.
3: What do you want the Attorney General down here for?
1: Well, you and I know that Beauregard acquired that 160 acres legally.
2: Legal or not, it's a despicable trick on two people as hardworking as Pat and Bridget are.
1: As Beauregard and the marshal have assured me several times recently, the law is the law. However, if what I suspect is true, there's another law with a lot more justice in it. One that I think fills the bill, fills it completely.
3: What law is that, Chad?
1: Offhand, I can't give you the book and page number, but it deals with a marshal conniving with a third party for the benefit of his own bankroll.
3: You mean you believe the marshal is in with Beauregard?
1: Probably. But it's more likely that Beauregard is just a front for the marshal. And I think with the assistance of the Attorney General, we can find out.
2: Well, I'm sorry, Chad, but I don't quite see what you mean.
1: Well, if your father will help get Ralph Stevenson down here, we'll all see what I mean. And I'll personally be delighted to sweep out this cell before I leave it, so it'll be nice and clean when Beauregard and the marshal take over. Mr. Stevenson, I know what I'm asking is absolutely irregular, but if you land a hand, it might be worth a lot of votes with the election coming up.
4: Well, election or not, I'm in favor of your little idea, and you can count on my help.
1: Good. Thank you. Have you got this morning's paper, Cherokee, with that advertisement in it?
5: Here we are, Mr. Stevenson. Mm. There's Beauregard's ad offering that 160 acres for sale to the highest bidder.
4: Yes, well, it certainly substantiates what you suspect, Remington.
1: But since we can't get a conviction on what we suspect, I say let's go to work.
5: Are you sure that you've never seen this Beauregard before?
4: Well, unless I met him when he was using an alias, absolutely not.
1: All right, then. Cherokee, you get us a couple of bandanas with holes cut out while I take Mr. Stevenson to the bank to get some money.
5: Not meaning to seem reluctant about this, but have you thought what might happen to us if we get shot, my conniving counselor?
1: I certainly have, Cherokee. Now, we'll bury you up at the Antrim place, right next to the well, so you'll always have a chaser handy.
6: Would you care to ride out and see the property, Mr. Stevenson?
4: Oh, well, I wish I could, Mr. Beauregard, but being in town for only a few hours between stagecoaches prevents it.
6: Oh, it's as lovely a place as I've ever seen.
4: Well, since I don't want it for my own use, but as sort of a vacation place for my parents, I'm quite willing to take your word for it. That is, if you'll accept my offer.
6: Well, my asking price is $6,000.
4: Oh? And my paying price is four.
6: No. I can't consider it.
4: It's all cash. With 50% down, right now.
6: 50% down?
4: Mm-hmm. Right here. $2,000 in bills. You just give me a temporary receipt and I'll be back next week to give you the balance. Is it a deal?
6: Indeed it is. Give me that $2,000 and I'll be here waiting for you when you come back.
0: Beauregard, I got to hand it to you. A deposit of $2,000 in cash. Why, I can't hardly believe it.
6: Well, you don't have to believe it. Here's your share. $1,000 in nice, crisp new bills. And there's still 16 other towns left in this county.
0: Well, I'll tell you. There's one more place we can clamp down on just as soon as this gets...
7: All right, just keep your hands where I can see them.
1: Partner, relieve the marshal of that money.
5: Indeed I will, indeed I will.
0: Now, you two loco breaking into the marshal's office and sticking us up?
1: If I were you, I'd shut up.
5: Here, my boy. Here's that lovely green stuff. Just as crisp as lettuce.
1: All right, now go call Stevenson.
6: Yes, Stevenson.
5: I'll get him right in here. Come in, Mr. Stevenson.
8: Good, good. I see you've got the money.
6: So that was your scheme. Get a receipt for my property and then steal the money back.
1: Only a crook like you would think of a trick like that. Are these the bills you marked, Mr. Stevenson?
4: They most certainly are. And through the window, I could see they were in the marshal's possession.
1: Now, as Attorney General, wouldn't you say that's about a 25-year crime?
0: Attorney General?
8: Cherokee, grab him. Let me help you.
1: Now, Cherokee, if you wipe your battered knuckles and take the cell keys off Marshal's belt, we got a few skunks of our own to lock up.

0: Dad, I could kiss you for all the help you've been.
1: Well, I'm not declining the honor, Bridget, but O'Bannon here deserves half the reward.
2: Reward? For a man of my low character, couldn't you suggest something more suitable? If you know what I mean.
1: Nothing doing. The only thing you're getting to drink is water.
2: Well, water? I'd rather drink yours.
1: Yours? What's yours?
2: I've got you there, my boy. Mine'll be six fingers of bourbon, and I want it quick.

Frontier Town, starring Tex Chandler and featuring Wade Crosby, is a Bruce Ells production. Story and direction by Paul Franklin. Music written and played by Ivan Dittmar. Be sure to be with us again, same time next week, for another fine action-adventure story with your favorite young Western star, Tex Chandler. And now this is Bill Forman telling you that Frontier Town came to you from Hollywood.

0: You know, some marmalades get some of their tang from added flavoring. While Robertson's Golden Shred gets all of its tang from Seville oranges. What would you rather have for breakfast?
1: 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I'll put one at Lads onto it. Very nice, young Harold. If you like that sort of thing.
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0: This is Laurence Olivier. Once again, it is my pleasure to introduce to you another in this series of programs. And this week, my choice of subject is, for the first time, the work of an American author. And a mighty American author, too. Herman Melville. It's a favorite story, but unexpected, both in mood and setting. Almost impossible to associate with the author of Moby Dick. Written in a comedy vein, but a strange tenderness adheres to it. A haunting melancholy just under the surface of its light-hearted exterior. I hope it will interest you, as it does me. I am to play the part of the Master in Chancery who tells the story. The setting is New York many years ago, and the title is Bartleby. By profession, I am a lawyer. By disposition, I am a man who has always believed that the easiest way of life is the best. The result is that though I belong to a profession proverbially energetic and nervous, even to turbulence at times, yet nothing of that sort have I ever suffered to invade my peace. As lawyers go, you might even say that I was unambitious. I aspire to nothing more than a snug business among rich men's bonds and mortgages and title deeds.
1: With submission, sir, that business has won us quite a respectable reputation in Wall Street.
0: Quite so, Turkey. And that was Turkey, one of my copying clerks. At least Turkey was his nickname, because of his bright red face. He's a very steady fellow, Turkey is, hardworking and reliable, at least in the morning. Oddly enough, as the day wears on, Turkey's face becomes redder and redder, and the afternoon is quite a bad time for him. He becomes downright careless.
1: With submission, sir, I consider myself your right-hand man. In the morning, I merely marshal and deploy my columns. But in the afternoon, I put myself at their head and gallantly charge the foe like this.
0: Turkey! You've upset the inkwell. And look at all those blots.
1: Oh, with submission, sir, I'm getting old. Surely, sir, you won't urge a blot or two against gray hair.
0: No, Turkey, but...
1: Old age, even if it blot the page, is honorable. With submission, sir, we're both getting old.
0: Yes, Turkey. I merely thought that perhaps you might like to work simply in the mornings and take the
1: With submission, sir, mornings and afternoons.
0: Yes, Turkey. You see the sort of trouble I have with Turkey in the afternoons. Even so, he's a very conscientious fellow, conscientious and hardworking. The same might be said of my other copyist, Nippers, as we call him.
2: Oh, hang this table. If it isn't too low, it's too high.
0: But Nippers, please, look. If you were to tilt it towards you with the book under the leg, like this, it would serve you perfectly.
2: I've tried it like that. It stopped the circulation of my arms.
0: Oh, well, like this, then.
2: Oh, I've tried it like that, too. Makes my back ache, stooping over it. Hang the table. How can I possibly be expected to...
0: Well, you see the way that it was with Nippers. Irritable. Luckily, the cause of his irritability, indigestion, was worse in the morning than the afternoon, so that as Turkey began to go off, Nippers began to come on, which was all very convenient under the circumstances. Finally, there was our office boy, Ginger Nuts.
3: They call me that because I'm the one that goes and fetches them. Ginger Nuts. Bags of them.
0: Yes, rather too many of them, I sometimes think. By the way, Turkey, you really must be more careful. Licking a ginger nut and clapping it onto a mortgage for a seal, you know. Really.
1: Submission, sir. It was generous of me to find you in stationery on my own account.
0: That's as may be, Turkey, but even so...
3: He'd better be more careful now, sir, hadn't he? There's a new one waiting outside.
0: A new one? Oh, you mean in answer to our advertisement. Choyman, Ginger Nut, Choyman.
3: Yes, sir.
0: After all, since we've come into all this business as a master in chancery, you and Nippers can hardly be expected to keep pace with it, Turkey. We need additional help, eh? Mm-hmm. Ah, come in. You've come in answer to our advertisement, have you? Good. And this is a sample of your work, is it? Yes. Good. Very good. Very neat hand. Yes. And the salary, $12 a week, is satisfactory? Good. Very good. Well, then you can start with us immediately. Oh, and by the way, what is your name?
4: Bartleby.
0: Bartleby was quite an acquisition. At least he seemed so at first. As if long famishing for something to copy, he seemed to gorge himself on my documents. There was no pause for digestion. He ran a day and night line, copying by sunlight and by candlelight. I should have been quite delighted with his application had he been cheerful, But he sat there behind the screen in a corner of my office and he wrote away silently, palely, mechanically. Now then, let me see. Underwood versus Underwood. Bartleby, just check this over with me, will you, Bartleby?
4: I would prefer not to.
0: Bartleby, as I was saying, this will have to be read over. Just come and check it with me, will you?
4: I would prefer not to.
0: Prefer not to? What do you mean? Are you moonstruck? I want you to help me compare this sheet here. Take it.
4: I would prefer not to.
0: I looked at him in astonishment. His face was composed, his eye was calm. Not a ripple of agitation anywhere. If he had looked the least bit angry or impertinent, I should have dismissed him on the spot. As it was, I decided to forget the whole matter for the present. Nippers?
2: Yes, sir?
0: Now just come and check this over with me, will you?
2: Right away, sir.
0: Unfortunately, that was only the first of many quite extraordinary scenes. A few days later, Bartleby concluded four lengthy copies of a testimony in a high court action. These also had to be checked for accuracy. I called out Turkey, Nippers, and Ginger Nut from the next office. And finally, Bartleby. Come along, Bartleby. We're waiting.
4: What is it?
0: The copies. The copies. We're going to check them. Here, take the fourth one.
4: I would prefer not to.
0: But why not?
4: I would prefer not to.
0: But these are your own copies we're going to check. It's going to save you time, you see, because one reading will check all four of them. It's common practice. Every copyist helps to check his copies, doesn't he?
4: I would prefer not to.
0: You are decided, then? You are not going to do as I ask? Even when it's common practice and common sense? Well, Turkey, what do you think of this? Aren't I right?
1: With submission, sir, I think that you are.
0: Nippers, what do you think of it?
2: I think I should kick him out of the office.
0: Ginger Nut, what do you think?
3: I think he's a little loony, sir.
0: Well, you hear what they say, Bartleby. You see, it's your duty. Well, I suppose we can just manage the four of us, hey?

0: Well, I'm afraid that scene was only one of many. We grew used to the fact that he would never check his copies, would never carry messages, in fact, must never be asked to do anything at all but copying. Otherwise, he was most diligent. He always was there when I arrived in the morning and still there when the last of us left at night. In fact, I gave him his own key to the office. Now, one Sunday morning, I had occasion to go back to my chambers for something I'd forgotten. That's queer. There seems to be a key in the lock already, on the inside. Goodness gracious, Bartleby, what are you doing here on a Sunday morning?
1: I'm sorry, but I'm busy.
0: Busy? But you're only half-dressed, man.
1: I'm sorry, I'm busy. You'll have to come back later. If you walk around the block two or three times, I shall probably have finished.
0: Yes, of course, Bartleby. Can you believe it? I slunk away from my own door and did as I was told. Two or three turns round the block. It was the mildness of the man which had disarmed me. In fact, more or less unmanned me. In any case, what on earth could he be doing in the office on Sunday morning, improperly dressed? I was determined to find out, so in due course, back to the office I went. Bartleby? Oh, he seems to have gone. What goes on behind that screen, I wonder? Wait a minute, what's this? A blanket? Goodness gracious, the man has actually been sleeping on the sofa. And soap, towel, blacking box, tin basin? Why, the man actually lives here. Lives in my office. Really? Keeping a bachelor's hall all by himself. Really? Oh, the poor man. How friendless. How lonely. A deserted office in an empty building in a deserted street. Home. Poor fellow. I really must ask him. Good morning, Turkey. Here we are. Hoggleford versus Hoggleford. In triplicate, please, Turkey.
2: Very good, sir.
0: Bartleby, come here. Now, I'm not going to ask you to do anything you would prefer not to. I simply wish to speak to you. Where were you born, Bartleby? Will you tell me?
1: I would prefer not to.
0: Well, will you tell me anything about yourself?
1: I would prefer not to.
0: But what reasonable objection can you have to me? I feel friendly towards you. Well,
1: at present, I prefer to give no answer.
3: Prefer not, huh? I'd prefer him if I were you, sir. I'd give him his preferences, the stubborn mule.
0: Mr. Nippers, I'd prefer that you withdrew for the present.
3: Oh, all right.
0: You see, Bartleby, this is unreasonable.
2: With submission, sir, I was thinking if Bartleby here would simply prefer to take a quart of ale every day, it would do much toward mending him.
0: So you've got the word too, Turkey.
2: With submission, what word, sir?
1: If you don't mind, I would prefer to be left alone.
0: That's the word, Turkey. That's it.
2: Oh, prefer.
0: Yes,
2: it's a queer word. I never use it myself. But, sir, as I was saying, if he would prefer...
0: Turkey, would you leave us alone, please?
2: Oh, certainly, sir, if you prefer it, then. Sure.
3: Look, sir, would you prefer this copied on blue paper
0: go
3: or...
0: Go away, Nippers. I don't prefer anything,
3: oh,
0: ever.
3: Very well.
0: Obviously, the man was driving us all mad. There was only one thing to do about him. The man would have to be dismissed. I determined to have it out with him the very next day. Now, see here, Bartleby. I've been watching you all morning. You've done nothing but stand there and look out of the window at a blank wall all the morning. Now, you're not employed to stand there doing nothing, Bartleby. You're employed to sit there and get on with your copying.
1: I've decided not to do any more.
0: What's this? Do no more copying?
1: No more.
0: But why not? What's the reason?
1: Don't you see the reason for yourself?
0: Don't I? Oh. Oh, you mean your eyesight. Yes, the light is rather bad in that corner. Yes, you mean you've strained your eye? Yes. Well, perhaps for a few days it would be a good idea if you stopped and rested.
1: I've given up copying permanently.
0: Well, that was that. He stayed on a fixture. In fact, he became even more of a fixture than before, if that was possible. Now he would do absolutely nothing in the office. Absolutely nothing at all. Obviously, there was only one thing to be done, however sorry I might feel for him. After all, it was a business that I was running. And after a few weeks, I had simply no option left. Bartleby, I'm afraid I must give you 6 days' notice. 6 days, Bartleby, from today.
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5: 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Cap culture with comedy as you join the ever-delightful Marriott, played by Hume Cronin and Jessica Tandy, when they decide it is time to economize, but end up in financial straits anyhow, on the warmly human series, The Marriage. And then for gripping drama, listen and learn as you experience the horrors of an alcoholic on his Lost Weekend. Glenn Ford plays the lead in this award-winning tale heard on tomorrow's NBC Star Playhouse. So go ahead this once, be lazy and like it. 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
4: And now we continue Theatre Royal with Sir Laurence Olivier.
0: Yes, decently as I could, I told Bartleby that in 6 days' time he must unconditionally leave my office. I warned him to take measures in the interval for procuring some other abode. I even offered to assist him in the task if he himself would take the first step. And, of course, I told him that when he left, he would not go entirely unprovided. At last, the sixth day came to an end. Bartleby, the time has come. You must leave. I'm sorry for you. Here's your money. But you must go.
1: I would prefer not to.
0: But you must. Bartleby, I owe you $12 on account. Here are 32. The odd 20 are yours. Will you take them? Very well. I will leave them here on the table. I really can't wait any longer. After you've removed your things from the office, Bartleby, you must lock up after you and leave the key under the mat. I shan't see you again, so goodbye to you. If I can be of any service to you, after you've found a new home, please do let me know. Goodbye, Bartleby, and good luck. As I walked home, I couldn't help congratulating myself. Getting rid of him like that, quietly, without any vulgar bullying, no bravado of any sort, no hectoring, I had to admit that my handling of the matter had been masterly. Without loudly bidding Bartleby to depart, as somebody else might have done, I had assumed the ground that depart he must. It was only the following day that I began to have any doubts of my full success. Bartleby, I'm seriously displeased. I'm pained, Bartleby. I thought better of you. I'd imagined you such a gentleman that in any delicate dilemma a slight hint would suffice. In short, an assumption. But it appears I'm deceived. Why, you've not even touched the money I left for you. Now look here, Bartleby. Will you or will you not leave?
1: I would prefer not to leave.
0: Some weeks passed, during which I gradually became persuaded that these troubles of mine had been predestinated from eternity. I began to feel that Bartleby was billeted upon me for some mysterious purpose of an all-wise providence, which it was not for a mere mortal like me to fathom. I determined to persecute him no more. He was harmless and noiseless at the furniture, standing there behind his screen, looking out of the window at a blank brick wall. I never felt so private as when I knew he was there. Unfortunately, I could never persuade others to think of Bartleby in just the same way.
2: With submission, sir, I think you're being imposed upon.
0: But why, Turkey? Why?
2: With submission, sir, I think something ought to be done about him.
0: About Bartleby, you mean? Well, but what can be done about him?
2: With submission, sir, couldn't we call a police officer?
0: What, Turkey? What did you say? A police officer? On what grounds could we have him removed?
2: With submission, sir, vagrancy.
0: What? Bartleby, a vagrant? A wanderer when he refuses to budge?
6: It's precisely because he isn't a vagrant that he's still with us.
2: Then may I suggest no visible means of support?
6: No, Turkey. He does support himself. I don't know how, I'm sure, but he certainly does. And no man can produce a better proof of his power to support himself than by doing so. No, that won't do.
2: With submission, sir. He's getting us talked about. I've had it from Mr. Winterbottom's clerk. He called here when we were out to lunch, all except Bartleby. So up goes the clerk to ask him when you were expected back, sir. But he says not a single word. He stands there silent in the middle of the room.
6: Like the last column of some ruined temple. Yeah. The man must certainly have been put out.
3: I know who'd be put out, if I had my way. I said I know who'd be put out.
6: Yes. Nippers, please mind your own business.
2: With submission, sir, you know, something ought to be done.
6: Much as it went against my better nature, I was forced at last to admit that Turkey was right. On all sides among my professional acquaintances, I heard strange rumors running around, touching upon the mysterious figure that I kept in my office. Indeed, I began to wonder, apprehensively, whether he might not in the end perhaps outlive me and claim possession of my chambers by right of perpetual occupancy. Clearly, there was only one thing to be done. Bartleby, some time ago, I made a suggestion to you. I suggested the idea of your departure. You may remember, Bartleby, in a calm and serious way, I commended the idea to your careful and mature consideration. It is now some time ago. Have you come to any decision?
1: Yes.
6: May I inquire what that decision is?
1: I would prefer to stay.
6: Very well, Bartleby. You have left me no alternative. Since you will not leave me, I shall have to leave you. I have recently found these chambers too far from the city hall. The air is unwholesome. In a word, I propose to remove my offices next week. I shall no longer require your services or my new premises. I'm telling you now so that you can look for another place. Yes, that's how it was done. On the appointed day, I engaged carts and men, proceeded to my chambers, and having but little furniture, everything was removed in a few hours. Everything but Bartleby. To the end, he remained standing silently behind his screen. And when that in turn was removed, we left him standing motionless, alone in an otherwise empty office. Goodbye, Bartleby. I'm going now. Goodbye, and God bless you. Oh, and take that, will you? Oh, dear. Well, goodbye, Bartleby. Safely set up in my new quarters, I must admit that for the first few days I kept the door locked and started at every footfall in the passage. When I returned to my rooms after a little absence, I would pause at the threshold for an instant and attentively listen before I used my key. But the fears were needless. Bartleby never came nigh me. Even so, it wasn't very long before I heard news of him.
2: With submission, sir, there's a man here from our old offices.
6: Not Bartleby.
2: No, sir. The lawyer who took our offices over from us.
6: Oh, dear.
2: He says you are responsible for Bartleby and that you left him there. And that he refuses to do any copying or anything at all, as he prefers not to. And that he refuses to quit the premises.
7: Exactly, sir. He absolutely refuses to quit the premises.
6: I'm very sorry, sir. But really, the man you allude to is nothing to me. He's no relation or apprentice of mine.
7: Very well. I shall settle him then. Good morning, sir.
6: Several days passed and I heard nothing more. By that time, I really began to believe that all was over with Bartleby. But at the end of the second week, I was disillusioned.
2: With submission, sir, they say that since he was turned out of our old offices, Bartleby has taken to sitting upon the banisters and sleeping in the entry. They say that everyone is concerned, sir, that clients are leaving the offices and fears are entertained of a mob.
6: Oh.
2: With submission, sir, they say that you must really do something without delay.
6: Obviously, something had to be done. So I determined to go and reason with him. Going back to my old haunt, there was Bartleby on the landing outside my one-time door. Now, Bartleby, what are you doing here?
1: Sitting on the banister.
6: Bartleby, are you aware that you're a very great worry to me? One of two things must take place. Either you must do something, or something must be done to you. Now, what sort of a business would you like to engage in? Would you like to do some copying for someone? Someone else?
1: I would prefer not to make any change.
6: Would you like a clerkship in a dry goods store?
1: Well, there's too much confinement about that. No, I wouldn't like a clerkship. But I'm not particular.
6: Too much confinement? But you keep yourself confined all the time.
1: I would prefer not to take a clerkship.
6: Then, how would a nice bartender's business suit you?
1: Oh, I wouldn't like that at all.
6: No?

0: But you keep yourself confined all the time.
1: I would prefer not to take a clerkship.
0: Then, how would a nice bartender's business suit you?
1: Oh, I wouldn't like that at all.
0: No?
1: Though, as I said before, I'm not particular.
0: Well, then, would you like to travel through the country collecting bills for the merchants? That would improve your health.
1: No, I would prefer to be doing something else.
0: Then how about going as a companion with some young gentleman, say, to Europe?
1: No, I'm not particular, but I like to be stationary.
0: Then, hang it, stationary you shall be. If you haven't removed yourself from these premises before tonight, I shall be bound to remove the premises. There was no help for it. I had myself to leave town. And for the next few days, I drove about the upper part of Manhattan in my Rockaway, crossed over to Jersey City and Hoboken, and paid fugitive visits to Manhattanville and Astoria. In fact, I'd almost lived in my Rockaway for a time. So fearful was I of being hunted out by an enraged Wall Street landlord that I only paid fleeting visits to my desk. But it was on one of these that I heard the news.
2: With submission, sir, Bartleby is no more. He was arrested and taken to the tombs, the halls of justice, I should say. They say that he offered no resistance, but that under arrest he refused all food and was found dead 2 days ago in the prison yard.
0: Dead? Bartleby dead? Oh, no. Oh, poor Bartleby.
2: His identity, sir, has now been established by the proper authorities.
0: It has?
2: With submission, sir. They say that Bartleby was a subordinate clerk in the dead letter office at Washington. He lost the post by a change in the administration.
0: Dead letters. Does it not sound like dead men? Conceive a man by nature in misfortune, prone to a pallid hopelessness. Can any business seem more fitted to heighten it than that of continually handling dead letters and assorting them for the flames? For by the cartload they are annually burned. Hope for those who died still hoping. Good tidings for those who died stifled by unrelieved calamities. On errands of life, those letters speed to death. And by an odd coincidence, it was a letter which gave me the clue to Bartleby's secret. Perhaps it was only fitting that the letter should be a lawyer's letter.
2: With submission, sir, this letter came today for the late Mr. Bartleby. It was forwarded on from a former address, and I took the liberty of opening it. Shall I read it to you, sir?
0: Please do, Turkey.
2: The letter, sir, reads as follows. Dear sir, adverting to your esteem to the 14th ult and inquiries into the whereabouts of your missing child, have established the fact that she is unhappily deceased. After the death of her mother, she was placed in the care of the local authorities as a minor without known relatives or visible means of support. It was in the care of said local authorities that the child entered upon a sad decline, which was attributed by the attendant physician to loneliness and a broken heart. It is with deep regret...
0: Stop, Turkey. Stop. Poor child. And poor Bartleby. So the man without an identity has assumed an identity at last. The identity which came to him too late. What his tragedy may have been, well, it is not for us to inquire. Poor Bartleby. Poor humanity.
2: What shall I do with the letter, sir?
0: Bury it, Turkey, where Bartleby himself would wish it to be buried. Return it marked person unknown to the dead letter office.

Sir Laurence Olivier starred in today's transcribed program. The script was by Derek Patmore. The music was under the direction of Sidney Torch. Theatre Royal is an NBC presentation, produced and directed by Harry Allen Towers.

This is Laurence Olivier again. I would like to express my thanks to our cast, which has included this week Lionel Merton, who played the part of Bartleby, MacDonald Park, who played the part of Turkey, and also Charles Irwin and Lois McLean. And so, until next week, when I hope once again to have the pleasure of your company, au revoir, and thank you.

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4: And here he is, the one, the only...
3: Well, here I am again with a chance for each of our couples to win up to $10,000. And if any of them say the secret word, they'll win an extra $100. George, who's first?
4: Muriel Forth and Aki Aliong are waiting to talk to you. So, folks, come in, please, and meet Groucho Marx.
3: Welcome to You Bet Your Life. Say the secret word and divide an extra $100. It's a common word, something you find around the house. Aki Aliong and Muriel Forth. Muriel, I'll get the preliminaries over in a hurry so we can get down to business. Are you married?
10: Yes, I am.
3: Well, the preliminaries say you didn't last long. Where are you from, Muriel?
10: Well, I was born in India. My father was in the army out in India. And then when he retired, we went to live in England, in London.
3: Do you find our climate a relief after all that fog and rain over there?
10: Yes, it's much better. Of course, my husband still comes home a little red-eyed sometimes.
3: He comes home red-eyed? You mean Mr. Ford stopped off for a fifth?
10: No, I mean for the...
3: Well, why is he red-eyed? What has he got to cry about? He's got a beautiful young bride.
10: Thank you. The smog, it bothers
3: Pretty
10: him.
3: Blue eyes.
10: Thank you.
3: Flashing teeth. Lovely lips. That's as far as the train goes, kid. I'll get back to you shortly, Muriel. And if you weren't married, I'd get back even quicker than that. Your name is Aki Aliong?
11: Aki Aliong.
3: Aliong. What kind of a name is Aliong?
11: Well, Aliong is an old Chinese name.
3: Oh.
11: And Aki is a Japanese name.
3: Well, then you must be Korean, huh? Are you from China or Japan?
11: No, sir, I'm from Trinidad.
3: Well, east is east and west is west, and it sounds like to me like the Twain certainly picked a strange place to meet. I know Trinidad is famous for calypso music, Aki, but I'm sure there must be more to it than that.
11: Well,
3: what else is Trinidad noted for?
11: Well, sir, we've got lots of oil, asphalt, and Angostura bitters.
3: Oh, asphalt Mangostura bitters. That makes a pretty strong drink. I never tried asphalt and bitters. That's what I'm going to order next time when I have one for the road. Aki, I thought everyone in Trinidad put the accent on the wrong syllable. But you speak beautiful English. Where did you go to school? Oxford or Cambridge?
11: Brooklyn College.
3: And that's the way they're talking in Brooklyn now? That town sure went to pot when the Dodgers pulled out. Muri, you say you're married?
10: Yes.
3: I'm sorry to hear that. How long have you been married?
10: 9.5 years.
3: 9.5 years?
10: 9.5.
3: 9.5. You're a very young-looking girl to be married 9.5 years. You must have got married around 14, huh?
10: Thank you.
3: Hmm? Well, don't thank me. I had nothing to do with it. Well, is there anything unusual about your marriage, or is it pretty standard?
10: Well, the one thing that's unusual, my sister is married to my husband's brother.
3: How did that happen?
10: Well, after I've been going out with George for a while.
3: Who's George? Is that your husband's
10: husband,
3: brother?
10: Yeah. No, that's my husband.
3: Oh.
10: We arranged a double date for my sister.
3: Why, were you sick of George?
10: No, but my sister went out with George's brother.
3: Wasn't it more fun to be alone with a fella rather than have another couple tagging along?
10: Well, my sister was sort of going spare, and so was his brother, and I thought it would be nice to hear them together.
3: In other words, you were a matchmaker, is that it?
10: Yeah.
3: So, the four of you went out.
10: Yes, we went to a movie. And before,
3: what was the picture? Was it one of the Marx Brothers pictures?
10: No, it wasn't that long ago.
3: That's good.
10: It was, so long ago.
3: Well, then what happened?
10: So before we went in, I told Frank to be very careful because my sister was very shy and a very nice girl and not to try and hold her hand in the movie or...
3: Why were you giving him these instructions?
10: Well, because my sister was a very nice girl.
3: Well, weren't you holding hands with George?
10: Well, no, I've been going out with him 2 months. We went to see the movies then.
3: Oh, you didn't look at each other anymore.
10: No. Well. So anyway, I told Frank to be very careful and not to hold hands with Kath, and after we'd been in the movies a little while... George turned around to me and he said, I thought you said your sister was shy. So I said, well, she is. She said, well, look at them. And I looked up and I was horrified. They were snogging in the seat.
3: You say they were snoring in the seat? That must have been one of our movies, all right.
10: Snogging.
3: Oh, I thought you said snoring.
10: No, I said snogging.
3: Snogging. Well, I guess if you want to snog, there's no place like a movie theater. Now, just what is snogging?
10: Well, when you do it, you call it necking.
3: No, when I do it, I call it reminiscing. Since the first market crash in 29. So then what happened?
10: Well, then they started dating and we had a double wedding.
3: I see. It's cheaper that way, huh?
10: Mm-hmm.
3: What kind of work does your husband do, Muriel?
10: He's an international sales representative for Northwest Orient Airlines.
3: Well, that's a very impressive, imposing title. Now, where does he do his selling? Hong Kong, Singapore, Manila?
10: No,
3: Burma.
10: Santa Barbara and Oxnard and Bakersfield.
3: Oxnard and Bakersfield can be exciting too, you know. I understand there's a lot of snogging goes on in Oxnard. I wouldn't be surprised if Oxnard turns out to be the next snog capital of the United States. Well, you're charming youngsters and you're crazy if you don't get married. I've enjoyed talking to you. Now, let's see how much money you can make in the quiz. You have selected a dictionary quiz, huh? It's pretty educational stuff here. Now, I'm going to ask you some questions. If you miss two in a row, you're out. If you get four in a row right, you win $1,000. Remember your partner, so before you answer, discuss it. If a pentagon is a five-sided figure, what is a percheron?
10: A horse.
3: A horse is on me, that's right.
5: And you have one right.
3: If a sombrero is a Mexican hat, what is a vaquero? V-A-Q-U-E-R-O.
10: It's a Spanish rider.
3: Well, that's close enough. Mexican cowboy.
5: You're halfway to $1,000 now.
3: If an Arab is a nomad, what is a scarab?
10: Oh, that's,
3: S-C-A-R-A-B.
10: An Egyptian, beetle.
3: Right. Right on the nose, you hit it.
5: You now have three right, get the next one right, and you'll have your $1,000.
3: If a choreographer is a dance director, what is a cartographer?
10: A map maker.
3: Give him the money, George.
5: You got more in a row right, you win $1,000.
3: Well, you've won 1,000 clams. You can keep it and quit, or else you can come back later and try to double your money. You may even get a chance at $10,000. So go over there and sit down and think about it. And no matter what you decide to do, thanks for being on the show.
10: Thank you.
11: Thank you, Mr.
3: Gordon. Arrivederci.
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5: 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One of the truly great names of Hollywood, Mr. and Mrs. Francis X. Bushman.
3: Well, welcome, please, to your best life. Play the secret word and divide an extra $100. Thank you, Judge. Say the secret word and you'll divide an extra $100. It's a common word, something you find around the house. Francis, I'm glad to see you, and Mrs. Bushman, it's nice to see you, too.
10: Thank you.
3: In case you don't know who this fellow is, I'll tell you. He's the Elvis Presley of the 1920s. He was a combination of Rudolph Valentino and Clark Gable. He was, without a doubt, the biggest matinee idol in the history of Hollywood. Francis, I hardly know where to start with you. I guess the beginning is as good a place as any. Where were you from originally?
14: Baltimore, Maryland.
3: Somebody out there from North Dakota. How long ago was it when you were born in Baltimore?
14: I was born in 1883, so I'll be 75 in January.
3: How many of you people out front remember Francis X. Bushman? Well, that confirms something that I've always suspected, Francis. We have the oldest audience in television. Now, Mrs. Bushman, I know his name, but what is your front name?
10: Ivor.
3: Now, Ivor, you know 35 years ago, every woman in America wanted to marry this chap here. How do you feel being married to one of the country's idols?
10: Oh, it's wonderful. I'm still very excited about it, and I've been married a whole year.
3: You've been married a year?
10: Mm-hmm.
3: You kids are practically newlyweds, huh?
10: Just about.
3: How did you meet him, Ivor?
10: Well, I moved into the house next door to him.
3: Did you do this deliberately? Did you know he was going to be there?
10: No, I didn't. That was just some of the good fortune that befell me after I was in escrow. Oh.
3: How many years have you been in show business, Francis?
14: 60 years.
3: 60 years? Well, don't get discouraged. It takes time to become a big star. 60 years. That was even before they had movies. How did you start?
14: Well, I started in with lantern slides, and as you see, I'm ending up in television.
3: Just the opposite with me. Now I'm in television. Next year, I'll be in lantern slides. I wonder how I'll do when pay lantern slides comes in. Now, Francis, you were the biggest star in Hollywood. How many pictures did you star in?
14: Between 300 and 400. There was no way of determining.
3: I think in the Marx Brothers, in our entire career, I think we did 18 pictures, and you did 400. Huh? That was before taxes took it all away, wasn't it?
14: Yes.
3: You must be worth millions, are you, Francis?
14: Well, Treasury Department at one time stated that I had made $6 million in 5 years, but...
3: That's what they said, huh? What did you say?
14: Well, I said that I had spent it, no doubt, in 4.5 years.
3: Now, how about the women of the country? Didn't you get a lot of marriage proposals in those days?
14: Well, I had to confess...
3: Fan mail?
14: You won't think me immodest if I tell you this. I
3: may, but tell it anyhow.
14: You see, I was a symbol. They were in love with the symbol, I believe, and I, at one period, received 17,000 proposals.
3: I got 300 once, but to get out of the country, mine was. You know, I've gone almost through the same thing. All my life, women have been throwing themselves at my feet. And after they tackle me, they usually haul me for the police. Well, don't you miss all this hoopla, Francis? All the big mansions and fancy cars and the fan mail and everything?
14: Well, the play isn't over yet.
3: No, it certainly isn't. Not the way you look.
14: No,
3: I think you're still in the first act.
14: Well, they still recognize me and want my autograph and all that sort of thing. As a matter of fact, I live for today and I'm looking forward to the future.
3: Well, that's a very sensible philosophy, Francis. I, on the other hand, am looking forward to tomorrow. Because tomorrow I make my last payment on my garbage disposal. It's been quite a grind, but that's all down the drain. Well, now, let's get on with the Bushman at hand, huh? Shall
14: okay.
3: we? And you have selected as your category cities and small towns in the United States. So all those one-nighters you played, I'll bet you're pretty
14: yeah.
3: good at this, huh? I'll give you four cities or towns in a particular state, and you identify the state. Shake hands with a real actor,
15: yes.
3: George. Yeah?
15: How do you do, George?
3: This is Mr. Fenneman.
14: Mr. Fenneman.
3: Who's being discharged as soon as the performance is over. Now, if you miss two in a row, you're out. If you get four in a row right, you win $1,000. Remember, despite the fact that you're married, you're partners in this thing, so you discuss each one before you answer. Clear? All right, and what state are these places? Paragould, Pine Bluff, Texarkana, and Hot Springs.
14: Moore says Arkansas.
3: Moore is absolutely right. Arkansas is right, yeah.
15: You have one right.
3: Soda Springs, Gooding, Moscow, and Pocatello. What's the state?
14: Idaho.
3: That's right.
15: You have two right.
3: Tallulah, Baton Rouge, St. Bernard, and Crowley. What's the state?
14: Louisiana.
3: Louisiana is right.
15: You get the next one right, you'll have $1,000.
3: Tombstone, Welton, Winslow, and Claypool.
14: Winslow, Arizona.
3: Mm-hmm. Arizona. You need to go no further, Mr. Bushman. You've won $1,000.
14: I think I played all those times.
3: Yes, I have too. Now you want... I can't go back, but you can. Now you've won $1,000. You can keep it and quit, or else you can come back later and try to double your money. You may even get a chance at $10,000. So go over and sit down and think about it. And if we don't see you later... Thanks for being on the show.
14: Thank
3: nice
14: you.
3: Seeing you, Francis.
14: Yeah.
3: Bye-bye.
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3: George, we're ready to see you once you get a crack at all the money.
5: Well, Mr. and Mrs. Francis X. Bushman have decided to keep the money they won so far and not try for the big question. I believe our other couple is ready to come back and take a chance. Muriel Forth and Aki Aliong, come back.
20: Yes,
3: Well, you won $1,000 so far. If you decide to try for the 10 and you fail, you wind up with a total of 500. What are you
10: going
3: to do?
10: We're going to try.
3: You are going for the big money. Now get together and pick a number from 1 to 10 and then spin the wheel.
10: Four.
3: If any number besides the one you pick comes up, the question is worth 2,000. If your number comes up, the question is worth 10. What number do you want?
10: Four.
3: Give it a turn.

remember, was four and it came on seven. So this question is worth $2,000. The Mormon Church was founded at Fayette, New York, F-A-Y-E-T-T-E, New York, in 1830. For $2,000, who was the founder of the Mormon Church? Talk it over.

0: Well, I don't think we know, but we can take a guess at it. I think Smith?
1: John.
0: John Smith?
2: Last name is right.
3: I think you ought to give it home as Joseph Smith, but that's...
1: No!
3: Well, you won $2,000. What are you going to do with the money?
1: I'm going to buy a house and tell my mother about the baby I'm going to have. I don't know yet.
3: What do you know yet? And what are you going to do with yours? You going to have a baby, too?
0: No, sir. I'd like to bring my brothers and sisters from Trinidad and have them re-educated and grow up in the United States, sir.
3: Well, Aki, if they're anything like you, they'll be welcome additions to our country.
0: Thank you, sir.
3: Congratulations, and thanks for being with us. You bet your life.
1: Thank you so much.
4: 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Directed by Robert Dwan and Bernie Smith. Music by Jack Meekin. This is George Fenneman reminding you to tune in again next week, same time, same station, to hear the one, the only Groucho. And see Groucho every Thursday evening on NBC television. 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

0: The town of Melrose Springs boasts one radio station and one newspaper, both owned by an old boaster named Mr. Carruthers. One of the things he doesn't boast about is his radio program on his station called Honest Harold the Homemaker. Why? Because Honest Harold is too honest. Listening to Honest Harold is a morning must in Melrose Springs, especially with the ladies. Let's join them.
1: Well, good morning, girls. Time to visit with your old friend, Honest Harold, the homemaker, bringing you news, views, and clues to good products. As usual, that's Home on the Range, our theme song, and now we're going to start cooking with gas. Well, I made a funny. I have a very important announcement to make later in the program that concerns all of you, so please stand by, girls. But first, let's dip into our mailbag, huh? Well, here's a letter from a listener in Charleville. She says, last week I started trading with a different grocer. When the boy arrived with the delivery, I asked him his name. He said, Truman. I said, is that your last name? He said, yes, ma'am, my first name is Harry. Harry Truman, I said, that's a pretty well-known name. He said, it ought to be. I've been delivering groceries around here for 4 years. Well, that lady certainly was told.

0: And now, girls, let's get serious for a moment. 2 weeks ago, a very high-pressure salesman sold me on the idea of introducing a new shampoo product on this program. Because it was new and not fully tried and tested, I asked all you ladies to accept a free sample from the manufacturer and then report to me. Since then, I've had numerous complaints on the product from you girls, and I'm canceling the account. I may get into a little trouble about this, but I want you to know that Grandma Llewellyn's liquid lather shampoo will never be mentioned on this program as long as I have anything to say about it.
1: Good morning, Station KHJP. Yes, madam. After listening to Honest Harold, you're pouring your Grandma Luella's liquid lather shampoo down the drain. I'll tell him. No, I don't think it'll hurt the drain. Well, thanks for draining, for calling. Hello, Station K. Oh, hello, Rosemary. Little old Gloria was just about to call you. Did you hear Honest Harold's program this morning? Well, he just went off the air, and between you and me, it's liable to be for the last time. Boss Carruthers called his nephew, Mr. Peabody, and now Mr. Peabody is going to call Harold and... Oh, here comes Harold out of the studio. I'll call you back.
0: Well, good morning, Glory. Did you hear my program this morning?
1: Yes, I did, Mr. Hemp. And Mr. Peabody heard it, too. He was eating his breakfast at the time.
0: Oh?
1: He choked on his yogurt.
0: He did? Oh, my goodness. Well, you know my policy, Gloria. I test all my products before... By the way, Gloria, did you test that new product for me over the weekend?
1: Oh, yes. I spent the entire weekend sunbathing.
0: Good. How did that freckle cream work out?
1: Oh, just wonderful. I got a whole new crop of freckles.
0: I'm glad I didn't have Evelina try it. Gloria, you're a fine guinea pig.
1: Well, thank you very much.
0: Well, see you tomorrow. Same time, same station.
1: I hope so.
0: Yeah. What?
1: Mr. Peabody wants to see you in his office right away.
0: Is he in there now?
1: I'm afraid so. I can hear him tapping his fingers.
0: Yeah, I know what you mean. Well, that's radio, give and take. Only so far I haven't found many who'll take what I've got to give. Well, keep your lines crossed, Gloria.
2: Don't I always? Good luck.
0: Yeah, thanks. She's a nice kid. Well, here goes nothing. Maybe I was a little hasty about canceling that shampoo account. I don't know, though. My listeners objected to the stuff. Besides, I tried it and took all the wave out of my hair. No, sir, my head tells me I did the right thing. And if big shot Stanley Peabody so much as raises his voice to me, I'll... Whoa! Hello, Stanley. Thank you for opening the door.
3: Come in.
0: Oh, thank you.
3: I'm glad you're in such a jovial mood. Mm-hmm. It may help you digest what I've been discussing with my uncle, Mr. Carruthers. Sit down.
0: Oh, thank you. New furniture, eh? Nice.
3: Yes, yes, look about you. This fine radio station. Thousands upon thousands of dollars were spent erecting these handsome studios.
0: Cheap cement.
3: The finest electrical engineers designed our powerful transmitters. Mr. Carruthers even hired me at great expense to run the organization.
0: Relative.
3: You come along and nullify it all.
0: Nullify? Now hold on.
3: You're the one that had better try to hold on to your job. You're on probation.
0: Probation?
3: Yes. You've gone about as far as you can with your idiotic ideals of honesty, and it's got to stop. Stop! Do you hear?
0: The only way I could hear it any better is if you were sitting in my lap.
3: It was a good gag when you first started your homemaking program to insist that a sponsor's product must meet the lofty standards of your female listeners. A very clever move from a showmanship angle.
0: Well, thank you, Stanley.
3: Somebody else must have thought of it.
0: Oop! What a mean young man.
3: But this idea of canceling advertisers...
0: I'm sorry, Stanley, but I must uphold my principles.
3: Your principles? What about this radio station? What's going to hold us up?
0: Not this cheap cement, brother.
3: What possible justification did you have to cancel that shampoo account?
0: Well, my listeners complained about it.
3: And just what great fault did your listeners find with the shampoo?
0: Well, Stanley, as one little woman put it, there's too much sham and not enough poo.
3: Carruthers, very angry. You're making me very angry, too. You ruined my breakfast this morning.
0: I'm sorry you choked on your yogurt.
3: Please. Instead of wasting your time testing products, why don't you do something constructive?
0: Well,
3: if you have to crusade, go after something worthwhile, such as lowering taxes.
0: Are taxes too high?
3: Are... tried to do something to better Melrose Springs.
0: What?
3: Now, I'll give you an example. Mrs. Carruthers, my aunt, who, as you know, is the political leader among the women of this town, is planning to run me for mayor. Now, why don't you convince your listeners that I should be the next mayor?
0: I thought you wanted me to do something to better Melrose Springs.
3: Get out! And remember, you've got one more chance.
0: But Stanley...
3: Get out before I do something that'll put me in True Detective magazine.
0: Oh, brother, I guess I better go. That's murder.

0: true detective magazine. Shh, that Peabody. I'd like to condense his head for Reader's Digest. Only they wouldn't buy it. What a fine mayor he'll make. Why didn't I fight back? I don't have to take that sort of talk from anybody. My 1936 Essex is almost paid for. Besides, this is a free country. Of course, I don't want to be so free I don't have a job. I've got responsibilities. There's Mother, Cousin Billy. Got to keep little Billy with me or he'll drift back to the racetracks.
1: Hey there, crooner.
0: Oh, hello, Doc.
1: Talking to yourself, weren't you? Yeah, that's better than talking to some people I know. Always did prefer animals to people.
0: Yeah, I know that, Doc.
1: Fact is, that's why I became a veterinarian instead of an M.D.
0: Oh?
1: Animals are more considered.
0: Huh?
1: Never did have a horse call me in the middle of the night unless it was serious.
0: And you're wonderful, Doc. Can I drop you any place?
1: Well, I'm heading home.
0: Well, fine. Hop right in, then, huh?
1: Yeah, I just came downtown to get some dog biscuits. Have one?
0: Yeah.
1: You better take two. They're kind of small.
0: Yeah. No, thanks.
1: Oh, but they're crammed full of vitamins.
0: Huh?
1: Yeah, they don't crackle or pop, but they got plenty of snap.
0: Doc, don't tell me you eat those things.
1: Oh, no. I just give them to my dogs.
0: Yeah?
1: The only thing that'll keep them from barking during your radio program.
0: I'd like to put some of those dog biscuits in Stanley Peabody's yogurt. Maybe it'd keep him from barking.
1: You and Stanley don't get along too well, do you?
0: Well,
1: not many fellas do when they're in love with the same girl.
0: I guess not. If Stanley could get me out of the way, Doc, he'd probably marry Evelina.
1: Can't understand what you two see in that niece of mine. All she is young and pretty.
0: Yeah, she's beautiful.
1: Well, all us Yanses are. Tell you that she's domineering, though. Why, she even tells old man Carruthers how to run his newspaper. If I had a secretary like that, I'd...
0: I'd marry her if she'd have me.
1: I don't know. She's taking care of me, the twins, and all the stray dogs and cats I'm treating. I don't know. She's got room for one more.
0: Oh? What?
1: Besides, my nephew from Cleveland's planning to visit us.
0: Oh?
1: He's quite a fella, that boy. Yeah, makes $45 a week when he's not striking.
0: Well, anyway, this is a fine time for me to be thinking about getting married to Evie. I'm about to lose my job.
1: What, again?
0: Yeah, serious this time. In fact, Mr. Carruthers had Stanley put me on probation.
1: You're too honest, eh?
0: Well,
1: yeah, I remember it's given you trouble all your life.
0: They think I should forget about testing home products and get behind a project to make the town better.
1: Yeah, Boss Carruthers would like that, seeing how he owns most of the town. What you slowing down for? Is this spring wagon out of gas?
0: Oh, this is the school zone, Doc.
1: Oh, yeah. Say, if you want a good community project, son, how about getting the town to build a livery stable?
0: A livery stable? There aren't any horses in this town.
1: Well, that might bring them back. Sure, get some of these cars off the streets. Devil's plaything.
0: Now, Doc, you're just an old fuddy-duddy. Automobiles are a boon to mankind.
1: Now, my boy, if nature intended a... Say, watch out for that little kid.
0: What? Oop, I'll go around him. Hang on, Doc. Oh,
1: yeah.
0: Made it.
1: Where are we?
0: Up on the curb, and only three tires left. We're certainly close, Doc. Look at that little scallywag run for the schoolhouse. I'll bet he's scared.
1: He's scared?
0: You know, Doc, there ought to be a policeman on this corner. Say... I'm getting an idea.
1: Well, let me out. I'm getting a horse.

0: Well, took me all day to contact the school principals, but they're all behind me. Just can't wait to tell Evelina about this. I hope the dear little twin sisters have gone to bed. And old Doc Yak Yak, too. Dear old Doc. I wonder if the old boy sleeps standing up like a horse.
1: Oh, come in, Harold.
0: Yeah, thank you, Evie.
1: Thank you. I was hoping you'd drop over. I've been worried. I understand you had some trouble at the radio station.
0: Yeah, I did. But today I hit on a plan that'll make Mr. Carruthers approve of me.
1: Oh, well, take it from his secretary, Harold. It'll have to be quite an idea.
0: Oh, this one is. Stanley Peabody suggested what he said was a worthwhile project, convincing my listeners that he should be the next mayor. But I've got a better plan and a more honest one.
1: Oh.
0: I'm going to start a radio campaign to put a policeman at every corner of every schoolhouse so that our children can cross the streets.
1: Oh, that's a wonderful idea, Harold. Is Mr. Carruthers enthused?
0: Well, I haven't spoken to Mr. Carruthers yet. I've got a call in for Stanley to call me here. I hope you're staying at home this evening.
1: Don't worry about that. Look at all the work Mr. Carruthers sent me home with.
0: Yeah, slave driver.
1: Oh, but, you know, this is interesting.
0: Huh?
1: I'm proofreading a series of articles that Mr. Carruthers wrote for his Sunday editorial. It's on one of his pet subjects.
0: Huh?
1: Lip reading.
0: Lip reading?
1: Mm-hmm. He is a bit deaf, you know.
0: Deaf, too?
1: I discovered that you can learn a lot about people by watching their lips.
0: Well, a fella doesn't like to just watch some lips. Yeah.
1: I've been practicing lip reading here in front of the mirror.
0: Mirror? Wouldn't it be more fun practicing with something not quite so cold? Nice, live, suntanned assistant? I'm available.
1: All right. Now, you watch how my lips form the words.
0: Oh, brother, I'm watching.
1: Now, after me, make the lips form a simple word, like rhubarb.
0: Rhubarb.
1: No, don't try to spell the word.
0: Huh?
1: Just say it, naturally. Rhubarb.
0: Rhubarb. This is silly. Yeah.
1: No, it isn't.
0: Really? Well, it may have some merit. Let's see. Now it's my turn, huh? Mm-hmm. Now you form a word with me. Ready? Say prunes.
1: All right. Prunes. Oh, hair. That wasn't fair.
0: No, but it was tasty.
1: You shouldn't have kissed me.
0: Well, you shouldn't have said prunes. You were irresistible. Evie.
1: Yes?
0: It's strange that lip reading should make me think of marriage. But now that I'm sure of my job again...
1: Oh, that must be Stanley now.
0: Yeah, it would be. I'll get it. Hello?
2: Is that you, Hemp? Did you call me?
0: Yes, I did, Stanley. I've taken your advice.
2: Oh, really?
0: Uh-huh. Your suggestion about crusading to better Melrose Springs? I want you to tell Mr. Carruthers about it.
2: Well, I certainly will. You mean about deciding to back me for mayor?
0: Oh, no. My idea is to have a policeman on every corner at every school.
2: What? A policeman on every corner?
0: Huh?
2: Hemp, do you realize there are 4 schools in this town? There are 4 corners at each school? That's 16 additional policemen.
0: 8, 12, 6. Say, he's right.
2: 16 policemen. Do you know what that means?
0: It means safety for our school children.
2: It means higher taxes. And you know who pays most of the taxes in this town?
0: Well, Mr. Carruthers, of course.
2: Yes. But... And what, may I ask, is wrong with the suggestion I gave you?
0: You mean to back you for mayor?
2: Certainly.
0: Well, as one of my lady listeners so aptly put it, too much sham and not enough poo.
2: That did it?
0: Huh?
2: To coin a phrase, my dear boy, you've reached the end of your rope, Hemp.
0: Hey, that's pretty clever. What?
2: You're fired.
0: Fired, but Stanley. I guess he didn't like my idea.
1: Are you finished, Harold?
0: Yeah, I'm finished. In more ways than one. Well, Mother always said, it's important to have an open mind, but maybe I've got a hole in my head.

We'll return to the second act of our story, Honest Harold, in just a moment. I think this is a good time for a reminder that safety in driving is mighty important, especially on these vacation days. There are twice as many cars on the road during the summer months, and that means you should be twice as careful. Save a life. Remember, it may be your own. And now back to the Harold Perry Show.

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1: Good morning, Station KHJP. Oh, hello, little Billy. Honest Harold's program? Well, hold the wire, little Billy, and I'll tell you all about it. Hello, Station KHJP. Oh, hello, Rosemary. Has little old Gloria got news for you? But I'll have to call you back. Little Billy's on the other line. You know, Harold's cousin, that cute ex-jockey. Hello, little Billy. Hasn't Harold told you? Well, I guess he didn't want to worry you. But he isn't the homemaker here anymore. He's been replaced with an organ recital. He came in this morning, packed up his test tubes, and went home to Mother. Yes, I think you'll find him there. He looks so sad. Goodbye, Billy. Oh, ho.
2: Now, Harold, stop worrying. Everything happens for the best. Remember, honesty is the best policy.
3: Yes, Mother, honesty is the best policy, but I'm beginning to think the premiums come pretty high.
2: Don't you want a little dessert, Harold?
3: I think I've had enough lunch, Mother. I'm trying to keep my weight down, you know.
2: Oh, you're not too fat.
3: Oh, yes, I am. The last time I took a train trip and got into an upper, it immediately became a lower.
2: You're just healthy looking. But you won't be if you don't stop worrying and eat more.
3: Well, you can save my dessert for Billy, huh?
2: There you go. Always thinking about other people. Take me, for instance.
3: You?
2: Yes, I hold you back. A nice boy like you should be married and have a home of his own. A man deserves those things when he's touching 40.
3: I'm not touching 40, Mother. I'm beating the living daylights out. Besides, Mother, I couldn't do without you. You know I'm a tosser. Who'd sew the buttons back on my pajamas? Well, I'm off.
2: Where? You haven't a program anymore.
3: Oh, I found a program, Mother. I'm going down to the Hoover School. If the city won't hire extra policemen, I'll direct traffic there.
2: Oh, that sounds wonderful, my boy. But here, if you're going to school, I'd better wrap up your dessert.
3: But, Mother...
2: Now, Harold, remember how hungry you always got when you went to school. Here's your pie.
3: Pie?
2: Yes, lemon chiffon.
3: But, Mother, remember my diet.
2: Lemon is on your diet.
3: Lemon is... Yes, you win, Mother. I'll take the pie. What am I going to do with this piece of pie? Can't hold it in my hand while I'm directing traffic. Oh, well, I'll eat it. Yeah. Dear old Mother. She really thinks I ought to get married. Married to Evelina. That'd be wonderful. She's so pretty. She can't cook as well as Mother, but that's good. I can stay on my diet. What about Mother and little Billy? Maybe Billy could be our babysitter. Nah. Babies. I don't want a large family. Five would be enough. But here I am dreaming again. Haven't even got a job. Probably have to leave Melrose Springs and be a test pattern. Evelina will probably marry Stanley Peabody. Well, he's going to be mayor. She'd like that. Mrs. Mayor Peabody. Oh, brother.
4: Hey, Harold.
3: Uh-oh, little Billy. I don't want to see him now. I'll walk faster.
4: Hey, where are you off and running?
3: Oh, hello, little Billy. I didn't see you. I'm not myself today.
4: Let me be the first to congratulate you.
3: No, Billy.
4: What's this I hear about you being scratched?
3: Scratched?
4: Yeah. Declared. Fired. Yeah.
3: Billy, must you always use that racetrack lingo? You've got everybody in this town doing it.
4: Sure. I'm getting to be a favorite.
3: There you go.
4: You want me to take care of this Peabody? I'll put a burr under his saddle and ride him into the rail.
3: Yeah. Now, Billy, you promised me when you came to live with us here in Melrose Springs that you wouldn't get in any trouble.
4: But you got a lot of good races left in you, cuz. I ain't letting them send you to the glue factory.
3: Glue? Now, Billy.
4: Come on, we'll fight Carruthers and Peabody. You and me. We'll pool our forces.
3: Excuse me, Billy, but that's no pool. That's a bird bath.
4: I'll admit you're no 2-year-old, but I can put you in shape. We'll start with early morning workouts.
3: What do you think I am, a horse? Look, Billy, I don't want to fight anybody. It's true they didn't take my school plan, but I still think I was right. So I'm going to the Hoover School myself.
4: You mean you're going to direct traffic?
3: Well, somebody's got to help those children across the street.
4: Oh, so that's why you're wearing that silly air raid helmet.
3: Well, yes.
4: Well, Peabody may think he's running you out of the money, but his nose ain't crossed the wire yet.
3: Huh?
4: See you later.
3: Billy, what are you up to?
4: Me? Nothing. Excuse me. I gotta see a horse doctor about a stubborn mule.
3: Horse doctor about a mule? Oh, well, that sounds logical.
5: Dr. Yancey speaking. It's your nickel. Start talking.
4: Doc, this is Billy. I gotta see you right away. I'm at 6th and Hoover.
5: But I'm in consultation with a patient.
4: Patient?
5: Yeah, I'm clipping a sheep.
4: Well, that sheep can wait. The one I want to see you about has been clipped, but good.
5: Yeah. Okay, I'll be there in a minute. Oh, things are never the same again after you have a phone put in. I'll shear you later.
3: Come along, children. Scoot across while I have the car stopped. Now, don't stand there looking at me. Come on, scoot.
6: Look, Sunshine. There's Honest Harold.
7: Yeah.
6: Hello, Honest Harold.
3: Well, the Yancey twins. Hello, Tempest and Sunshine.
6: Harold, you shouldn't stand out in the middle of the street like that. You'll get hit.
3: Well, I've been out here 15 minutes. I haven't been hit yet.
6: What are you doing? Trying to collect your insurance because you lost your job?
3: What?
7: He is, Tempest. Don't tell anybody. He's our friend.
6: Do you think you'll collect enough money to marry Evie?
3: Now, girls, you run along home, Debbie. Besides, you're holding up traffic. Scoot across. I've got to let this hot rod by.
6: All right. Goodbye, Honest Harold.
3: Goodbye. Cute kids. All right, you and that hot rod, and proceed with caution. Wow, I nearly collected my insurance at that. Just a moment, please. Let the children across. Well, hello, Joey. All right, mister, and thank you for waiting. Well, I kind of like this work. Maybe I missed my calling. Guess I'm just a frustrated policeman. Getting quiet here, though. Imagine all the classes have been dismissed. Seems to be the last of the kiddies.
8: Can I cross now, Constable?
3: Hello, Doc. How are you?
8: How are you getting along with your new job there?
3: Yeah, it's a bigger one than I thought it was going to be. I think I need a whistle.
8: Well, if you wait till that new third grade teacher walks by, I'll whistle for you.
3: Now, Doc.
8: He's in the pucker there, wasn't he?
3: You remember your age, Doc.
8: Have to. Everybody else does.
3: Anyway, the children have all gone home, and I think I'll go, too.
8: Oh, now, wait a minute, Harold. I just got here. Why don't you stick around a while? You know, show me your stuff.
3: No. I'm all finished here.
8: Well, there may be another kid or two around playing behind the schoolhouse.
3: I don't think so, Doc.
8: Well, besides, it's just about the time that Mrs. Carruthers drives Stanley Peabody up to the house to make his daily report to the old man.
3: Well, yes, it is nearly 4 o'clock, and they do it every day.
8: Well, if I was you, I'd stick around and let Stanley see you donating your services to the town like this. Why, it'll make him mighty ashamed.
3: I doubt that. Anyway, let's let bygones be bygones.
8: Well, you stick to that attitude, and it won't be long before you're going bye-bye. Hey, who's that upstart in that station wagon?
3: It looks like Mrs. Carruthers' car.
8: Yeah, she's traveling pretty fast.
3: Yeah, too fast. Look at that child in that cowboy suit. Where did he come from?
8: Say, he's going to run across the street.
3: You can't see on account of that big hat he's wearing. Little boy! Don't run out there on that street.
8: Oop, he stumbled and fell.
3: Oop, stop! Stop that car!
8: Harold, don't jump in front of that car!
3: Stop! Oh, brother, that was close.
9: Is that you, Mr. Hemp?
3: Yes, Mrs. Carruthers.
9: Is the child all right?
8: Yeah, he's okay. Look at him streak through those bushes.
10: Hemp, what are you doing standing out here in the middle of the street?
3: What does it look like, Stanley? I've been directing traffic.
8: Yeah, somebody's got to do it.
9: Oh, Mr. Hemp, how can I ever thank you? You've

0: those bushes.
1: Hemp, what are you doing standing out here in the middle of the street?
2: What does it look like, Stanley? I've been directing traffic.
3: Yeah, somebody's got to do it.
4: Oh, Mr. Hemp, how can I ever thank you? You've kept me from hitting that youngster.
2: Well, that's why I was here.
4: This is a dangerous spot. There should be policemen on these corners to act as crossing guards.
2: You're so right, Mrs. Carruthers.
4: Something should be done immediately. Mr. Hemp, why don't you campaign for it on your radio program? The women of this town would back you to the hilt.
2: Well, I wanted to, Mrs. Carruthers, but I don't have a radio program.
4: You certainly do. It's a favorite of mine. I heard you only yesterday.
2: That was my last one. Stanley fired me.
4: What's this, Stanley?
1: Now, Auntie, I just take orders from Mr. Carruthers.
4: Well, Mr. Carruthers takes orders from me.
3: I'll bet he does it that.
4: Yes. Mr. Hemp, you've been rehired.
2: I have?
4: Yes, but it may not be for long.
2: It won't?
4: For a long time now, we've needed an honest man in Melrose Springs. One who is interested in our city and our children. When the women voters of Melrose Springs meet tomorrow, I'm going to submit your name for mayor.
2: Me? Mayor?
3: Sinatra, here is your boy, man.
1: Andy, I thought you were going to support me.
4: We support you anyway.
3: Oh, that's a corker.
2: Please, Doc, but Mrs. Carruthers, do you really think I'm qualified? I don't think I want to be mayor.
4: Don't argue with me, young man. You're as good as elected.
2: Yep.
4: Stanley, close your mouth and let's go home.
1: Right, Auntie.
4: Oh, goodbye, honest Harold.
2: Goodbye, Mrs. Carruthers. Well, isn't she sweet?
3: Well, that turned out slick, didn't it?
2: Doc, it couldn't have been planned better.
3: Yep. What'd you say?
2: You can tell little Billy to come out from behind those bushes now.
3: Shucks. Now, how did you know I was the kid? Yeah, we thought that little hop-along Cassidy suit was a perfect disguise.
2: Well, I've been thinking. Nobody but a jockey could take a fall like that, roll over, and come up on his feet running. I ought to be real upset with both of you. That wasn't honest, fellas.
3: No. That's politics. With us behind you, you'll be mayor before you know it.
2: Now, wait a minute, fellas. Honestly...
5: I'll handicap him for first place any time, even with all that weight he carries.
3: He's going to be hard to handle. Honest boy, though.
2: Mayor, eh? Well... Good night, voters.

0: You've just heard the new Harold Perry Show, Honest Harold. The supporting players included Sharon Douglas, Olin Soule, Norma Jean Nilsen, Ann Whitfield, Jimmy Ogg, Lois Corbett, Jane Morgan, and featured Gloria Holliday as Gloria and Joseph Kearns as Old Doc Yak Yak. Norman MacDonald directed, and the music was composed and conducted by Jack Meekin. William Dansch contributed additional dialogue to Mr. Perry's original script. 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
2: From Hollywood, it's Dream Time. Ladies and gentlemen, the makers of Dream Shampoo are pleased to present the 14th in a series of new programs produced by Carlton Alsop and starring Don Ameche.
3: Let me sleep, will you, Blanche?
2: Francis Langford.
4: I just can't stand that snoring.
2: And Danny Thomas.
5: Thank you. Thank you. I just want to say I'm sorry I couldn't be with you last week, and may I take this opportunity to express my sincerest thanks to a great guy who pinch hit for me, Red Skelton. And by the way, where's our host? Oh, Donald Ameche.
3: Hi, Danny. Glad to see you back.
5: Thanks, thanks. By the way, Don, I listened last week. I heard you tell Francis that during my spare time I was a babysitter, and I resent it.
3: Well, do you deny it?
5: No, I just resent it.
3: You know, Danny, you'd get much better jobs if you learned to make friends quickly.
5: But how?
3: Well, be neighborly. The philosophy is to walk up to even a total stranger, throw your arms around him and say, let's be friends.
5: Yeah, I did that the other day and I got slugged.
3: Why?
5: I don't know. It just doesn't seem to work on girls.
3: You know, Danny, I think your problem lies in the fact that you're ignorant of the social graces. How much schooling have you had?
5: I went to school for 3 years.
3: Oh, well, I went to school for 14 years.
5: Well, some people learn faster than others. Don, if I had my choice, I'd have gone to Vassar.
3: Oh, Danny, Vassar is devoted to girls.
5: What do you think I'm devoted to, ducks?
3: Now, Danny, you know, schooling isn't enough. To be a true gentleman, one must have a background of generations of culture.
5: Mr. Ameche, it may interest you to know that I have an Anglo-Saxon genealogy.
3: Are you sure?
5: How can I be sure? I don't even know what it means.
3: No, I thought so. You see, Danny, if you're going to make friends, you must avoid making embarrassing social errors. For instance, now, the last time you were at my house, you finished dinner and you put your feet on the table.
5: Oh, now, wait, Don.
3: Well, you did, didn't you?
5: Well, I did put my feet on your table, but I took my shoes off first. I mean, you're just trying to embarrass me, that's all. Look, I know all about that etiquette stuff, like when you take your girl to a pool room, you're supposed to let her shoot first. You're not kidding me.
3: If Emily Post is listening, you're making the best years of her life the worst.
5: What am I supposed to do? Eat chewing gum with a knife and fork?
3: We'll talk about that later. Right now, Francis Langford will sing, You Can't See the Sun When You're Crying.

0: bring out the Branston. 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
2: Say, Francis, Elsa Maxwell's having an old-fashioned bundling party tonight. Do you want to come?
1: Oh, I'd love to.
3: Hey, could I come?
2: I said bundle, no loose packages.
1: Oh, he can come, can't he, Don?
2: I guess so, but I hope he doesn't embarrass us.
1: What do you mean?
2: Well, he thinks he's a social lion. He doesn't even know which part of the olive to throw away.
3: Maybe I don't, Don, but let me tell you something. I don't need culture. You can have your etiquette, and I don't want to be a member of Cafe Society. Who wants to drink coffee from a demitasse?
2: Well, what's wrong with coffee in a demitasse?
3: Nothing, but did you ever try to dunk a donut in that small cup? Don, I'm afraid classy living is not for me. I was meant for the more horrible things in life, like drinking coffee from a coffee cup. And who cares whether I go to your party? 2-1, they'll serve turkey. And who cares for turkey? If all the turkeys in the world were laid end to end, that's the part I'd get. I'm satisfied to have my dinner where I have it every night, at a hot dog stand called the Heroic Lunch. You just stand up and take it. Who wants to be tied down to tradition? In society, one must tub every day.
4: Hooray.
3: It's all right. I like to tub, but if there's no hot water, I basin.
2: Well, you know, just as well you don't go to the party, Danny. You are definitely not a member of Cafe Society, and the girls would find you very dull.
3: Oh, they would, huh?
2: Yes. These ladies of society have a very high IQ.
3: So what's an IQ? As far as I'm concerned, an IQ is something you look for in a girl after you've looked at everything else. There's one thing that bothers me. Am I such a social outcast because I'm not a member of Cafe Society? Is it such a big thing to go to Ciro's or Macambo's every night? After all, what is a Hollywood nightclub? Want to know? I'll tell you. It's a place where a table of people from Toledo look over at a table of people from Milwaukee and say, gee, these movie stars look just like the folks back home.
4: Culture. Etiquette. There's such a thing as being too proper.
2: Oh, come now, Danny. You're exaggerating.
3: You don't believe me, huh?
2: No.
3: Now, Mr. Amici, I shall prove my point. Exhibit A.
5: Did you ever hear the story of Swanky Bill? If he weren't so ultra, he'd be living still. Why, when he smoked a cigar, people used to say he had more class than the fellow who threw it away. He had lots of dash when he flicked that ash. Now Bill retained his manners and his cultured air, although he thought the judge's verdict quite unfair. He gave him 7 years, but William wasn't grim. He was so polite, he asked the judge to pardon him. What a well-bred lad. What finesse he had. Now when he got out, he met up with the social crowd. And he was never vulgar or uncouth or loud. And with his attire, he was so genteel. He wore the very smartest jewels a man could steal. He was really great, with such perfect taste. While dining with a duke, from whom he stole a G, he raised his little

0: Right. He was so well bred, but he's awfully dead. That's the end of Exhibit A. Exhibit B.
1: I shall never forget the party I attended, given by Lady Nelson in honor of her daughter, Half Nelson. It was a sultry night, and I was on the terrace smoking a cigarette in a dinner jacket. I don't know why a cigarette should be in a dinner jacket, but that's society for you. Suddenly, a woman notices me.
2: Hello there. My name's Patricia.
1: Mine's Daniel. Nice meeting you and all that sort of rot.
2: Oh, I don't believe we've ever met before.
1: Hardly. I've been traveling. The Far East.
2: Oh, was it interesting?
1: The Far East? Oh, yes. Full of Far Easterners, you know. Yes, I spent 3 years at the American Hotel in Shanghai.
2: Why, how extremely weird. How did you ever manage with the food shortage over there?
1: Ingenuity, my dear, ingenuity. I had a cow in my hotel room.
2: How could you get a cow in your hotel room?
1: We registered as Mr. and Mrs.
2: Oh, it sounds simply fabulous, old boy. By the way, are you married?
1: Oh, yes. Charming girl. Charming.
2: Anyone I might know?
1: I doubt it. Don't know her myself.
2: Come now, of course you know her.
1: No, really. I married her on an impulse. You see, her pater pulled a gun on me.
2: Her pater?
1: Yes, her mother, you know.
2: Oh, you're terribly fascinating. Oh, I wager you're the type who likes to sit around the house with a pipe.
1: That's right.
2: Oh, you're a dreamer?
1: No, a plumber.
2: Oh, how cold. I meant the kind of pipe from which a man draws dreams. The material for smoke rings.
1: Oh, but I can't blow smoke rings.
2: Why not?
1: Square mouth.
2: Sir, you're pulling my leg.
1: How else can I get them even?
3: Excuse me, Lady Patricia, but this man is obviously insulting you.
1: Oh, no, I was just being gay. You see, my friends call me a buffoon, a jester.
3: You, sir, are boorish, crass, overwhelmingly illiterate, and completely repugnant.
1: How much of that is good?
3: Please leave these premises and I'll see to it that my political friends in England, France, Italy, the Netherlands, and the Balkans forbid you to enter their country. Now, what have you to say?
1: How are things in Glacamora? Now, the moral of the story, and there must be a moral, seems to evade me, but let's not quarrel, for we have a delightful surprise.

0: Not 50%, not 75%, but 100%.
1: Yes, Green Shampoo reveals 100% of the natural beauty of your hair. All its sparkle, all its sheen, all its dazzling brilliance.
0: Right. 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
1: That's because Dream is not a soap shampoo. 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
0: Yes, your hair can have that dazzling sheen the very first time that you use Dream.
1: Right. Your hair can have that dazzling sheen the very first time that you use Dream. Our lovely Dream girl, Frances Langford, with Carmen Dragonetti's orchestra, sings There Is No Greater Love.

And now Don Ameche and Francis Langford as John and Blanche Bickerson in The Honeymoon is Over, written by Phil Rapp. The Bickersons have retired. Mrs. Bickerson lies tense and awake in the darkness as poor husband John, victim of a rare type of insomnia which keeps the patient in a complete lethargy for 8 hours at a time, offers valid proof of his agonizing affliction. Listen.

0: been going on since 9 o'clock. Oh, please, not that again. John! John! Quit it!
1: Quit it, Blanche.
0: John! There must be something that'll put a stop to that hideous snoring. Why do you do it?
1: Do what, Blanche?
0: Snore.
1: Hmm?
0: Snore.
1: Okay.
0: John! I'm going out of my mind. For years, you've been telling people you've got insomnia. And you not only sleep like a log, but you sound like you're sawing it.
1: Very funny.
0: It isn't funny, it's tragic. There's the clock again. 2 o'clock. I've counted that thing chime 45 times since we went to bed, and I still haven't slept.
1: Well, how do you expect to sleep? You're going to lie there counting chimes. Throw the darn clock out. It's keeping me awake, too.
0: You wouldn't wake up if we had Big Ben in the room.
1: Big Ben who?
0: I'm a nervous wreck. I've got crow's feet around my eyes. My forehead's all wrinkled. My chin is sagging. Yeah. I'm beginning to look like an old hag. It's true, isn't it?
1: I wouldn't say that.
0: Why not, John?
1: I'll be awake for the rest of the night.
0: You do think it's true, though, don't you?
1: What's true?
0: I'm beginning to look like an old hag.
1: You are not beginning to look like an old hag.
0: Why do you emphasize beginning?
1: All right. You're not beginning to look like an old hag.
0: It sounds even worse.
1: Well, how do you want me to say it?
0: Say I look beautiful.
1: Okay, I look beautiful. Good night.
0: Oh, I don't know how a man could be so cruel. Is it any wonder I'm getting old before my time?
1: What time is it?
0: It's after 2 o'clock and I haven't slept a wink.
1: Well, go to sleep.
0: You can't stand the sight of me, can you, John?
1: I can stand it fine.
0: Before we were married, you used to say such beautiful, poetic things. You don't anymore.
1: Oh, well, Blanche, how do you expect me to feel poetic at 2 o'clock in the morning?
0: You used to feel that way at 3 o'clock before we were married. Say something poetic.
1: Humpty Dumpty sat on the wall. Humpty Dumpty had a
0: Oh, stop it. You're just trying to irritate me now.
1: Well, what do you want me to say?
0: You know what I want you to say.
1: Okay. Blanche, when I look into your eyes, time stands still. Are you satisfied?
0: No.
1: But why not?
0: That might also mean I have a face that would stop a clock.
1: Well, if the shoe fits, wear it. I want to get some sleep.
0: You're not going to make me believe I'm hideous and ugly, John Dickerson. Huh. It isn't so long ago I won a beauty contest in my hometown.
1: Long enough.
0: I never hear you tell any of your friends about it.
1: Oh, Blanche, a man can't go around telling his friends that his wife was Miss Clam Harbor Lighthouse of 1931.
0: You make it sound as though I were the only girl in the contest. What about my sister, Clara?
1: What about her? Plenty. You won it, didn't you?
0: I'd like to hear you talk that way about Gloria Gooseby.
1: Oh, now, don't start with Gloria Gooseby.
0: The way you drool every time you look at her, you'd think she was Miss America.
1: I don't drool when I see anybody. I hate Gloria Gooseby.
0: Then why do you keep inviting her here to dinner?
1: I didn't invite her. You did.
0: Don't change the subject. If it weren't for the fact that her husband Leo is such a nice person, I wouldn't have either of them in the house. And the dinner was awful.
1: Well, you cooked it, Blanche.
0: Yes, but the thought of that horrible Gloria Gooseby coming to dinner got me all confused and it ruined everything. The minute I turned my back, the roast caught on fire and I had to throw soup on it to put it out.
1: You should have thrown that pie on it, too.
0: There was nothing wrong with the pie.
1: I hate lemon meringue and you know it.
0: It wasn't lemon meringue, it was apple pie.
1: Well, what was that yellow stuff on top?
0: The crust got burned and I had to put some unguentine on it.
1: Thank heaven I didn't eat any.
0: No, but your girlfriend stuffed herself with 4 pieces, the glutton.
1: She is not my girlfriend, and quit talking about her so I can get some sleep.
0: You wouldn't look at her twice if she didn't wear those brazen dresses.
1: I would, too. I mean, I don't care what she wears.
0: It's a shame Leo has such a little mouth. Believe me, if I were Gloria Gooseby's husband, I'd show her a thing or two.
1: Mm.
0: Somebody ought to turn her over and give her a good spanking.
1: Mm-hmm.
0: I know what you're thinking, John Bickerson.
1: I'm not thinking anything. Why don't you let me sleep, Blanche?
0: I'm not going to stand for it much longer, John. You keep putting on that innocent attitude, but you don't fool me. I wouldn't feel so bad, except I'm so sick I could die.
1: What's the matter now?
0: I'm sick. I get fainting spells all the time, and the doctor doesn't know what it is. I know I'll never recover.
1: Oh, don't be silly. You'll recover. You've got a healthy constitution.
0: I have not.
1: You have, too. You had pneumonia and you got well. You had the flu, you got well. You had the mumps, you got well. You've had 60 diseases and you always got well. Never saw such a healthy woman in all my life.
0: Well, what about these fainting spells?
1: You'll recover from those, too. But if you ever get lockjaw, you'll bust. Why don't you faint now so I can sleep?
0: Of all the unsympathetic, unfeeling wretches, if you ever lost me, it wouldn't mean a thing to you.
1: Oh, wouldn't it, though?
0: Well, you don't have to sound so eager.
1: I'm not eager. I'm just sleepy.
0: It's a good thing we don't have any children. I can just imagine what kind of a life a poor little child would have in this house.
1: Mm.
0: To have a father who constantly raves and rants, selfish and thoughtless, a man who can't bear the sight of his own child.
1: What are you talking about?
0: Me sick in bed and the poor little infant crying in his crib, crying his heart out for a little attention.
1: Blanche.
0: Why don't you feed the baby, John?
1: Baby.
0: John, why do you hate children so much?
1: Because I can't bear them.
0: I know, but why do you hate them?
1: Blanche, all you want to do is keep me awake. Isn't that right?
0: You'd have been asleep long ago if you hadn't kept me awake with your snoring.
1: Well, can I help it if I snore?
0: Yes, you can. Dr. Marvin tells me there's something wrong with your nasal passages.
1: Yeah.
0: He says you have a deviated septum. Why don't you let him fix it?
1: Okay, I'll have it fixed next week.
0: You say it, but you won't do it. Let him fix it now.
1: What?
0: Go on, get up and let the doctor pull out your septum.
1: Blanche, are you out of your mind? You think I'm going to let that broken-down doctor hammer on my nose at 3 o'clock in the morning?
0: He doesn't hammer on your nose. He chisels.
1: You can say that again. I've seen his bill.
0: Well, you're going to have to do something, as it is neither of us get any sleep.
1: Why don't you have him sew up your ears?
0: We wouldn't argue at all if you'd just be a little nice for a minute.
1: You've been up to something again, Blanche. What is it?
0: I haven't been up to anything. I just want to hear you tell me you love me, that's all.
1: Well, you know I do.
0: You never say it.
1: Oh, I say it all the time.
0: Say it now.
1: I love you.
0: How much do you love me?
1: How much do you need?
0: $50.
1: Oh, now, wait a minute,
0: You
1: Blanche.
0: Promised me, John.
1: I know, but I can't give you anything extra this month.
0: That's what you told me last month.
1: Well, I kept my word, didn't I? Now, what do you want $50 for?
0: The rent.
1: Oh, the rent is right here. It's in the cookie jar.
0: No, it isn't.
1: This, too. I looked there yesterday.
0: You didn't look today.
1: What? Now, Blanche, don't tell me you spent that money on something foolish.
0: Oh, no. I gave it to a bookbinder.
1: A bookbinder? What do we need with a bookbinder? Our book is in fine condition.
0: Not that kind of bookbinder. This man goes to the racetrack. He's a trout.
1: Trout? The racetrack? Blanche, did you bet that money with a bookmaker? Put the lights on.
0: Now, don't get excited, John. He brought back the ticket. Here.
1: Oh, a $50 win ticket. How could you take my hard-earned money and gamble it away on a horse? I work my fingers to the bone and you squander every penny I make. You never see me betting horses. I never been to a racetrack in my life. What's the name of the horse?
0: Valdina Rip.
1: A bum. A worn-out goat that hasn't won a race in Del Mar. Oh, Blanche, why did you do it? Did he win?
0: No, he ran second.
1: $50 tossed away. Ugh.
0: Why are you tearing up the ticket, John?
1: Because it's no good. I ought to make you eat the pieces. This is the worst thing you've ever done in your life, Blanche. At least you could have played him the place.
0: Well, don't throw the pieces away, John. What makes you so sure it's no good?
1: Well, you played the horse to win, didn't you?
0: Yes.
1: And he ran second, didn't he?
0: Yes.
1: Well, then the ticket's worthless. Here, watch your $50 go out the window there. I knew you had something on your mind.
0: I'm sorry, John.
1: What's the difference? Who won the race, do you know?
0: Yes, I heard it on the radio.
1: Well, who won it?
0: Disqualified.
1: Disqualified?
0: Yes, the announcer said the winner of the race was disqualified.
1: Oh, I wish I was dead.
0: Good night, John.
2: Reminding you, never before dream
1: Yes, never before dream could any shampoo reveal 100% of the natural luster of your hair. Listen next Sunday for another pleasant half hour with Don Amici, Danny Thomas, Francis Langford, Carmen Dragon, and his orchestra. And now here is...
2: Don Amici wishing you good days, good nights, and good luck until we meet again.
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A fiery horse with the speed of light, a cloud of dust, and a hearty hi-yo silver, the Lone Ranger.

0: When law and order had been established in the western United States, the masked rider of the plains still continued his fight for justice. But instead of outlaws and hostile Indians, he directed his efforts against the unscrupulous men who used the law itself to rob the honest farmers and ranchers. Return with us now to those thrilling days of yesteryear. From out of the past come the thundering hoofbeats of the great horse Silver. The Lone Ranger rides again.
1: Come along, Silver! We're heading for Wolf Creek Valley! Oh, Silver!

0: Elderly Job Turner slowly studied each member of the small group gathered in Banker Gould's office. His eyes finally came to rest on Tom Bevan, the lawyer, the man who was just about Job's own age.
1: Tom.
2: Yes, Job?
1: Tom, I'm going to tell you something and tell it to you straight. You're the only man here whose word I'd trust. I needn't get mad about it, gents, because it's so. I'm not of a mind to hide it. I've known Tom for quite a spell. Fact is, we come west together when we was just young fellas. He took to the law, and I took to farming. But we've stayed pretty good friends for all that. Ain't that so, Tom?
2: It is, Job.
1: And friends don't never do anything to hurt the other.
2: You don't trust me, Job?
1: I do trust you. That's just what I'm getting at. Now, you and your partners here claim you're forming a syndicate to run cattle in Rainy Valley.
2: That's right.
1: And to do that same, you have to get me and a dozen others farming in the valley to leave. You're offering us an even trade. You say for every acre we own in Rainy Valley, you'll give us an acre in Wolf Creek Valley. Have you got it straight?
3: You have, Job. And I don't need to tell you that the land in Wolf Creek Valley is far better farming land than we are now.
1: I'll talk to Tom if you don't mind, Mr. Gould. We savvy each other. Tom, I ain't no fool. You brought me here because if you can convince me this is a good deal, then the other farmers will take my word for it.
2: They've always followed your lead, Job.
1: And I've always tried to lead them the way that was best for them. Now, I'm putting it up to you as one friend to another. Do you say we ought to make the trade?
2: I do.
1: And that's good enough for me. I know you wouldn't tell me wrong. Gents?
4: Well?
1: We'll trade. You understand, of course, that I'm speaking only for myself. But I reckon the others will be willing if I am.
4: That's why we wanted to speak to you first, Joe.
3: You'll speak to the others soon?
1: There's before the week's out. Now, if there ain't anything else, I guess I'd better be running along.
3: There's nothing.
1: Well, good day to you, Jeff.
3: Good day.
1: Bye, Tom.
2: Job.
1: Yes, Tom?
2: I...
1: Huh?
2: Oh, nothing, Job, nothing. I thought of something, but it doesn't matter.
1: Well, you'll be hearing from me, Jeff.
4: Good. Tom, what did you start to say to Turner?
2: Nothing.
3: Didn't begin to have an attack of conscience, did you?
2: Gould, Job told you the truth. We've been friends for 40 years. I wish to heaven you'd left me out of this.
3: You'll feel better about it when you bank your share of the profits.
2: I wonder if money obtained by cheating a friend is worth the getting.
3: Tom, in business, friendship doesn't count. That's something I learned long ago. Well, gentlemen, shall we have a drink on this? Thanks to Tom here, we'll shortly be very wealthy men.

0: As Gould and his friends had expected, the influence of Job Turner was enough to persuade the farmers owning property in Rainy Valley to exchange it for land in Wolf Creek Valley. A month later, the exchange had already been effected. And when the Lone Ranger and his faithful Indian companion Tonto rode into the valley, they saw a dozen newly erected homes at widely spaced intervals.
1: This is strange, Tonto.
2: Oh, it's strange.
1: There's another new place. I wonder why anyone would choose to buy property in Wolf Valley at this time.
2: Me not know.
1: There must be newcomers to the district who didn't know any better.
2: Maybe.
1: I think I'll find out about this, Kemosabe.
2: What we do?
1: See that woman who just left the house? She's going to the well. I'd like to ask her a few questions.
2: You wear a mask.
1: It won't take long to show her we're not outlaws. Come.
2: Get him up, Skull.
1: Come on, Silver. Come on, boy. Hello there.
3: Outlaws.
1: Don't be frightened. Oh, Silver.
2: Oh, oh, oh, oh, let's go.
3: Joe,
2: oh,
3: come quick. It's Crooks.
1: I told you we're not Crooks.
4: I see them, Laura. Up with your hands, both of you. Raise your hands before I let you have both barrels.
1: You're Job Turner.
4: Know me, do you? Well, then you know when I say a thing, I mean business. Heist your hands, blast you. Laura, stand out of the way.
1: You won't fire.
4: I will if you don't do like you're told.
1: We rode here for just one reason.
4: To rob us, if you figured you could.
1: No. To find out why anyone in his senses would choose a time like this to farm Wolf Creek Valley.
4: And why shouldn't we?
1: Well, just what kind of farming country will this be after the dam is built?
3: Dam? What dam is that?
4: Don't you talk to him, Laura. I'll handle the critter. Stranger, just what do you figure you're talking about?
1: You certainly know about the dam and the reservoir that's going to be built at the head of the creek, don't you?
4: You must be loco. If any such thing was planned, I'd have heard about it.
1: Well, it's known at the state capital. Tonto and I just came from there.
4: You claim you heard talk like that?
1: We did. The entire project settled. The syndicate got permission to dam the creek for irrigation purposes. Part of Rainy Valley will be used as a reservoir. The syndicate figures that the semi-desert land beyond Rainy Valley can be made into farming country. Sold for high prices if it can be watered.
3: But that would mean the creek would be diverted.
1: Of course.
3: Without the creek, the land here wouldn't be hardly worth anything.
4: Why, you just the same as said that Tom Bevins tricked me.
1: Is Bevins a friend of yours?
4: The best I got.
1: And he had something to do with your settling here?
4: It was on his say-so that I traded the land I had in Rainy Valley for this land here.
1: Well, then he did trick you. He's a member of the syndicate I mentioned. The banker in town is ahead of it. Gould is his name, I understand.
4: Why, you...
1: Job, I'm sorry you had to learn the truth like this. If I'd known Bevins was supposed to be your friend, I'd have found another way to break the news. Nevertheless, what I've told you is true. Evidently, Gould and his partners have seen fit to keep it secret for the present. If you doubt my word, however, you can investigate for yourself.
4: It's a lie. Everything you've said is a lie. I don't know what your game is, but whatever it is, you ain't getting away with it. Tom wouldn't do a thing like this to me. I know it.
1: As I said, you'd better investigate for yourself. Come, Tonto.
2: Get him up, Star.
5: I'll see over.
4: Wait. So what was their idea? What did they figure to gain by a story like that?
3: Job.
4: Huh?
3: I don't want you to get mad at me, Job, but it seemed to me that that masked man at least thought he was telling the truth.
4: You mean to say you're doubting Tom? After all the things he's done for us?
3: No, but don't you think you ought to find out what he...
4: I'll find out.
3: Joe, what are you going
4: to
3: do?
4: I'm riding to town and calling on Tom. He'll tell me the truth. And when he has, I'm going to apologize for doubting him even enough to ask.
0: The elderly lawyer was not alone in his office. The banker had called on him, and they were studying a map spread out on Tom Bevin's desk.
6: Look here, Tom. Look at this basin here. 200,000 acres in there that we bought for practically nothing. We built our dam, and every acre in that basin will be worth 100 times what we paid for it.
7: Yes.
6: What's the matter? You don't sound as though becoming a rich man interested you very much.
7: I'm not sure it does.
6: Job Turner bothering you?
7: I told you he's always been my friend.
6: Well, what would you have done? Told them our plans? Let them hold us up for their property?
7: It would have been more honest.
6: Honest, huh? Tom, what's got into you?
7: You want to know? Well, then I'll tell you. I'm sick of this. I'm sick of every cheating trick I've helped you put across. I wish I'd never met you. I wish when you first came to me, I'd told
6: just
7: you that
6: I... Just a moment. I can break you just as easily as I made you.
7: I imagine you could.
6: Tom, what would a man of your age do if I did break you?
7: I could make out.
6: Not here, Tom. Not here. Not in this county. I'm not even sure I'd let you stay inside the state. You know me well enough to realize that I could keep you from practicing in this state, don't you, Tom?
7: This is a threat, huh?
6: Oh, we won't put it like that. I'm just saying what could happen if you were, foolish. Of course, I know you won't be. Not when you've thought it over.
7: All right, Gould, I'm no fool. I know when I'm licked. Let's not talk about it anymore.
6: Yeah, that's better. Now you're sounding like yourself again. What the? Well, if it isn't Job Turner. Good afternoon, Job.
5: Tom.
7: Hello, Job.
5: Tom, I just heard something. I come to you because I know you'd tell me the truth.
7: Yes?
5: Just give me a yes or a no. Are you and Banker Gould here planning to dam Wolf Creek, or ain't you? Answer it straight. Well, Tom, what's the matter? Can't you answer me?
6: Tongue-tied, Tom? Tell him. He has to know sometime.
7: It's true, Job.
5: Tom. Oh, you can't mean
7: it. No, Job, it was just business. I was afraid you might misunderstand, but there wasn't anything actually crooked about it. You know, I wouldn't
5: do it. The masked man was telling the truth.
6: Masked man? What masked
5: man? None of your doggone business. Tom, I don't savvy this. I always thought we was friends.
7: We are friends, Job. We are.
5: And you lied to me? When you stood right there in Banker Gould's office and said all you wanted our land for was to run cattle on it? And you, Gould, I'm telling you something.
6: Me?
5: Yes, you. After I'm through telling about this stunt, you'd better make tracks. You'll find this part of the country doggone unhealthy.
6: Job, as a matter of fact, you aren't going to say one word after you leave this office.
5: That's what you think.
6: Job, you'll find yourself in a far worse fix than Tom and I will.
5: How do you figure that?
6: Yeah. Just take a look at these. Did you tear them up? Remember, the originals are on file with the county clerk.
5: What?
6: Go on, read them.
5: Why? Well, these are forged. I never seen these before.
6: No, and just how will you prove it? You'll have to admit that's a pretty fair imitation of your signature.
5: You rotten skunk.
7: Gould, what are those papers?
6: Oh, just something I thought might come in handy if Job threatened to get out of hand. That's a deed to 1,000 acres in the basin. After the dam's constructed, that 1,000 acres will represent quite a sum of money. If Job talks out of turn, his friends might think we gave him that land to pay him for persuading them to make the trade.
7: That's the dirtiest trick I ever heard of.
6: You mean the cleverest, don't you, Tom?
5: Well, you've made it look as though I was bribed to sell out my friends.
6: Exactly.
5: I won't stand for it.
6: What chance have you got? Open your mouth, Job. And if I understand the people around here, you'll be the first one to be lynched.
8: Hey, Job, you can't shoot him. You want to hang for sure.
5: Let go of my arm.
8: No, Job, no, you can't. Don't be a fool.
5: I'll fix this skunk. I'll get him.
9: You come with me.
8: Mask.
9: What? Come along with you, Job.
5: Let go of me. Let go of my arm. You can't take me.
7: Gould, who was that man?
6: I'm not sure, but... What the...
7: You know him?
6: The Lone Ranger.
0: The curtain falls on the first act of our Lone Ranger story. Before the next exciting scenes, please permit us to pause for just a few moments.

0: to continue our story. Although Job fought to get free, the masked man raced out of town with his prisoner, not drawing rein until they had reached the well-hidden camp where Tonto waited.
1: Oh, oh, Silver! Oh, boy! Oh, there!
2: I want to get back to town. I got a score to settle with them poor cats.
1: Don't be a fool, Job!
2: But they've cheated me.
3: Tom Bevins did tell the truth for once. You shot the banker, you'd hang just as surely as you're here at this moment.
2: So I'm just to let him get away with this?
3: Is your only way of stopping them by using a gun?
2: What other way is there?
3: There may be one.
2: Yeah, what?
3: Bevins.
2: Huh?
3: No matter what may have happened, you and Tom Bevins were once good friends. That's true, isn't it?
2: I would have trusted Tom with my life. But that just makes it all the worse.
3: I was outside Bevins' office before you arrived there.
2: You was?
3: And I heard the conversation between him and Gould.
2: Yeah? What did they have to say?
3: Bevins wanted to wash his hands of the whole affair. He couldn't, however, because he feared Gould's threats.
2: Is that the truth?
3: It is. You see, this is most likely the first time Bevins has had to carry out a scheme that would hurt one of his friends. And he's discovered it isn't pleasant. Some men are like that, Job. As long as they can't see the suffering their clever schemes cause, they're not bothered. But when one of those schemes strikes close to home, it's another matter.
2: That ain't no help.
3: You think it isn't?
2: I don't see how.
3: I wonder if Gould isn't overconfident. Bevins has carried out his orders for so many years that it's difficult for Gould to think he might turn on him.
2: You mean...
3: That I'm keeping an eye on Tom Bevins. And I may even pay him a call. And in the meantime, don't give up hope that all this will be straightened out.
2: When the folks that traded their land in Rainy Valley find out what's been going on, there's going to be trouble.
3: You're not at fault.
2: But they traded, and my say-so.
3: Because you trusted the word of a man you thought to be your friend. That's no crime.
2: But that deed to land in the basin, it'll make it look as though I was bribed.
3: Don't expect trouble until it arrives. And don't make trouble when it isn't necessary.
2: Well...
3: I mean that. Tonto will take you back to town where we left your horse. Before he does, I want your word that you'll head straight home afterwards and attend strictly to business. Leave this other matter to Tonto and me.
2: You're going to try and help?
3: We are.
2: Well, you'll likely do a better job of it than I could. Sure, stranger. I'll give you the promise you ask. I won't make no trouble at all.
3: Good. Tonto. Saddle, Scout. Then take Job into town.

0: That evening, Tom Bevins was sitting alone in the library of his home when his wife opened the door and...
1: Tom.
2: Huh? Oh, it's you, Millie. What is it you want?
1: May I come in?
2: I told you I didn't want to be disturbed.
1: I know, Tom, but I've been worrying about you.
2: About me? What for?
1: Well, you've been acting so strange.
2: Nonsense. It's your imagination.
1: After I've lived with you for 30 years, Tom, I think I know you well enough by this time to understand when something's on your mind.
2: There's nothing, nothing, I tell you.
1: Is it something you can't tell me?
2: I said it's nothing.
1: Oh, tell me about it.
2: I tell you that.
1: Please.
2: Will you get out of here and leave me alone?
1: Tom.
2: Well?
1: Haven't you told me your troubles before this and felt better for it? Why can't you share them with me now?
2: Because I don't want to.
1: Then there is something wrong.
2: No. No, I just meant... That is... Oh, don't you think it's bad enough without you pestering me on top of it?
1: I can't know until you've confided in me.
2: I tell you that...
1: Please, Tom, please.
2: All right, I'll tell you. I'll tell you the whole truth, and then we'll see what you have to say.
1: Yes?
2: I've tricked and cheated Job Turner. Oh, you needn't look at me like that. It's true, all right. I cheated him because Gould ordered me to. Cheated and tricked the best friend ever I had in my life. Now, what do you think of me?
1: You don't know what you're saying.
2: Get out.
1: But why did you...
2: Can't you see I don't want anyone around? Can't you see I've got to think this out by myself? Leave me alone. Leave me alone, I tell you.
1: Of course, Tom, if you really wish it. And, dear...
2: Well?
1: When you're ready to tell me the rest, I'll be waiting. Just outside.
2: How can I tell her everything? Or face Job again, or face anyone? I'm a crook. A crook who'd sell out his best friend. I wish I had the nerve to finish things the way they should be finished. If I had a gun here,
3: Is it a gun you want, Bevan?
2: What?
3: Or courage?
2: Where are you? Who?
3: I'm at the window here.
2: The masked man.
3: I'm coming in. Don't call out.
2: What do you want with me?
3: How do you like yourself, Bevins? How do you like the thought of living out the rest of your life knowing yourself to be a cheat?
2: You. What do you know about me? What are you...
3: Quite a bit.
2: But how do you...
3: I've been watching you. And I know exactly what you're going through.
2: You don't. You can't. Nobody can.
3: I'm going to give you a chance.
2: Huh? A chance?
3: To straighten yourself out. You'll take it, Bevins, or regret that you didn't the rest of your life.

0: Almost a week passed. Tom Bevins had mysteriously disappeared from town, and even Banker Gould didn't know what had become of him. Then startling news reached the town.
1: Fellas, quiet down a second. Listen to me. The farmers that moved into Wolf Creek Valley were tricked. There's going to be a dam built, and the creek's going to be changed. But that ain't all. They were sold out by the fella that leads them, by Job Turner. And he was given 1,000 acres of land to do it.
2: You hear about Job? He sold out to Banker Gould for 1,000 acres of land.
1: I tell you, it's a fact. See the county clerk if you don't believe it. Job sold out the farmers. It's the crookedest deal I ever heard of.
3: The banker couldn't have put it across if it hadn't been for Job.
2: Come on, let's ride out to his place and see what he's got to say for himself.
1: Now, what are we waiting for? Come on, fellas. Let's ride.
0: It was Job's wife who first saw the angry crowd of farmers and townsmen who approached Job's place later that day. She turned from the window and called to her husband.
4: Job. Come here quick, Job.
5: Huh? What's the matter, Laura?
4: Look out the window here.
5: What is it? Well, I'll be...
4: Job, what in the world do you think they're heading here for?
5: Gosh, I don't know.
4: Just listen.
5: That sure sound mad enough.
4: You ain't done nothing you shouldn't have you, Job? You ain't got into any trouble, have you?
5: Only that deal I was telling you about, Laura. Well, that's it. That has to be it. Laura, somehow they found out about that deed the banker forged.
4: No, how would they?
5: By looking through the records of the county seat, that's how. Quick, give me my shotgun. It's hanging in the kitchen.
4: You're not going to try and fight him off, are you?
5: What else can I do? Now, hurry up.
4: You can't. You wouldn't have a chance. You better try to get away. Maybe you can get
5: I'll get the gun myself if you won't. What chance would I have making a run for it, that old horse I got? Now, you stay back here. I'll tend to these fellas.
4: Be careful, Job. Please be careful.
5: It's them that had better be careful.
6: There he is. It's our gun.
7: I reckon he knows we'll be here for all right.
6: Here he's drunk.
5: What do you fellas want?
6: As if you didn't know.
2: I suppose you don't know anything about that deed for 1,000 acres that Banker Gould give you. I suppose he didn't give it to you to get you to persuade us to trade land with him.
5: That deed's a forgery.
1: Oh, you'd say that. We wouldn't expect you to say anything else.
2: On account of you, the land we got ain't worth going to be worth anything. You told us it was a fair trade, and we was fools enough to believe
5: you. By thunder, you idiots will shut up and listen to me.
1: Oh, who's going to make it?
5: You either listen or start dodging buckshot.
8: Well, what have you got to say?
5: Fellas, maybe you won't believe me. When I was tricked just like you was, I took Tom Bevan's word for the trade being honest, because he'd always been my friend. It wasn't until afterwards that I found out that he was in on the scheme. I was to blame, all right, but only...

0: was. I took Tom Bevan's word for the trade being honest, because he'd always been my friend. It wasn't until afterwards that I found out that he was in on the scheme. I was to blame, all right, but only because it took Tom's word for things. Not because I stood to profit by the trick.
1: That don't explain that deed they gave you.
2: It was to pay you for lying to us, and you know it.
3: We've seen your name on it.
1: And they didn't give you that land for nothing.
4: Anybody that'd sell us out the way you did should get strung up on the nearest tree.
1: Which is just what you're going to get.
0: Stand back, I'm warning you. Stand back.
5: Rush him.
2: He won't tear the fire.
1: Have him, Bill.
2: Come on, after him.
6: All right, don't go. Let him go.
7: Hey, who fired them shots?
4: What's that? It was a masked man.
2: There's a pack of gold with him.
5: A redskin.
1: Ain't that Tom Bevins along? And who's that other fella?
3: Hey, it's a U.S. Marshal.
8: Break him up. Get away from there. Come closer. One side. Try to stop us and we'll blast our way through.
2: And the banker and Tom are in on this just as much as Joe. Let's take care of them all at once.
1: All right. Come on.
8: First man to reach for his gun is under arrest.
5: The U.S. Marshal.
8: Quiet. We heard in town what was happening. That's why the Marshal and I brought Gould and Bevins with us. You think that Job sold you out? He didn't. And you're going to hear the truth right now.
5: He did. I gave Job that land to get his friends to move out of the valley.
8: Gould, you can talk later. If you'll be able to find anyone willing to listen to you. Right now, Tom Bevins has something to say.
5: But I
8: said... Keep still. Bevins, go on and talk. I'll guarantee they'll listen.
9: Men, it isn't easy for me to say this, but every word is a truth. I was in on the deal with Banker Gould. That's how I know. Job didn't sell you out. That deed was forged. It was Banker Gould's scheme to make Job afraid to tell how he'd been tricked. Job couldn't help this any more than you men could.
1: Maybe you're telling the truth, Bevins, and maybe you ain't. But that ain't giving us back our land.
3: That's so. How about the dam?
2: Are they going to get away with changing the creek?
4: If the dam's built, our land won't be worth nothing.
1: That's right.
8: The dam won't be built. Not unless you want it to be. That's why Bevins has been gone this last week. He and I rode to the state capitol. Gould got permission to build the dam by fraud. He lied about conditions here. Said that no one would suffer. Promised that the dam would be used for the good of the community. He depended upon his influence to take care of any objections that might arise later.
2: What do you mean by saying the dam won't be built less than we want it?
8: After Bevins' testimony, the governor revoked Gould's right to build the dam. He said, however, that if the farmers of the district wanted it, they could build it themselves.
3: A lot of good that'd do us with Gould and his pards owning all the land that'd be irrigated.
8: I think Job can take care of that. Job.
0: Yes?
8: How about making a trade with Gould? Bevins can prove your name was forged to that deed. Gould will go to jail if you prosecute. But why not drop the prosecution on the condition that that land is divided equally among the farmers of the county?
5: I won't do it. Nobody can make it.
8: Very well, then. Take him off to jail, Marshal.
3: You bet I will.
5: No, wait. Come on. Let go of me. Joe, tell the Marshal to let go.
0: Well, you heard the masked man. What do you say?
5: I don't want to be jailed.
0: It's up to you. I'll make a deal if you will.
5: You promise?
0: Turn over that land and you can go free.
5: Then I'll do it.
10: We get the land back.
0: Tom?
9: I know what you're going to say, Job. I know the way you must hate me.
0: Shucks, Tom. Don't be any more of an idiot than you are already.
9: Uh-huh.
0: You went to the state capitol and fixed things up. No matter what you'd done at first, you made it all straight in the end. And I don't hold grudges. I say let's forget all this and be friends again. Huh?
9: Gladly, Job. But it wasn't me who did this. It was the masked man.
11: Oh!

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0: How do you do, everyone? This is Bill Hay. 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Recently, a comparatively new soup, Campbell's Cream of Mushroom, has appeared on thousands of them. 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Mushroom slices abound all through. Why not try Campbell's Cream of Mushroom Soup tomorrow? Everything is in readiness for the wedding of Valeda Green to Andrew H. Brown. Last night, a complete rehearsal was held at the church. Early this morning, a very elaborate canopy was placed over the entrance, and a thick carpet was laid from the curbstone to the church steps. Now we take you to the church, which is filled almost to capacity. In the congregation, there are many girls whom Andy has known in the past. Lightning, Van Porter, Brother Crawford, and Gwyndell are acting as ushers, and they have successfully seated the entire gathering. At the last minute, it was decided that the kingfish would give the bride away. Amos's wife, Ruby, has agreed to act as matron of honor. And, of course, Amos will be the best man for his close friend, Andy. As the scene opens now, we hear the organ in the background of the crowded little church. The wedding party is in the rear, but we find the groom, Andy, and his best man in a little room to the left of the altar. The door is open, and Amos and Andy are seated so that those in the church cannot see them. Here they are.
1: Well, now, don't get nervous, Andy. That's the main thing, you see.
2: Well, you'd get nervous, too, if you was in my place.
1: I know.
2: Oh, this is a big thing, Amos.
1: Yeah.
2: Oh, me, why don't the thing start?
1: Well, I think as soon as this music is over from the organ, then the mixed quartet from the lodge is going to sing one song, and then they go right into the wedding march.
2: Yeah. Peek out that door there.
1: All right, I peek it.
2: Don't let them see you, though. Is there many people out there?
1: Yeah, the church is almost full, Andy.
2: Cheers, huh?
1: Yeah, I see Madam Queen sitting out there, and they are seated late, too.
2: Oh, me. I was nervous, Amos.
1: That's all right, and I'm with you. Now, take it easy, son. Come on, now. Pull yourself together.
2: My mouth is getting dry just like I told you it was. Feel like I got a mouthful of cotton.
1: Yeah, now when you stand up at the altar there'll be a table right in front of you, and there it is out there now, and it's got a pitcher of water on there, and the preacher says it's all right for you to take a drink when you get there if you feel kind of faint or anything, you see.
2: Is there water in the pitcher? I wish I had a drink of it now.
1: Yeah, well, the pitcher got water in it. Now, the only thing is, I can't go out there and get you a drink of it now. Wait till you get out there, because the pitcher will be right in front of it, and then you can take a swallow of it when you get there, you see.
2: Why don't they start the thing?
1: Yeah, well, don't worry. Now, it did start in a minute. A couple of people are still coming in.
2: Yeah.
1: I got the ring now, you know.
2: Yeah, don't lose that. Now, what has I got to do?
1: Well, you remember what you done last night at the rehearsal?
2: What was that?
1: Well, you say, I do twice. Say that twice.
2: Well, why has I got to say it twice?
1: Well, the preacher asks you two different questions, you see. Then you say, I do once, and he asks you another question. Then you say, I do again, you see.
2: Yeah. You're going to be standing there by me, ain't you?
1: Oh, yeah, I is your best man, son. Yeah, now, don't get nervous, Andy. I know just how you feel, but take it easy.
2: Yeah, well, stand up close to me now, because I can kind of lean on you.
1: Yeah, well, that's all right.
2: My knees been giving me trouble for the last 2 days.
1: What's the matter with your knees, Andy?
2: Oh, I don't know. My legs been acting like they've been made out of rubber.
1: Oh, wait a minute, wait a minute.
3: Everything going all right now, Andy. Don't worry about nothing. Remember, I'm looking out for your interest.
2: Well, listen, Kingfish. Why don't the thing start?
3: Yeah, well, I just sent Lightning back there to tell the organ to stop playing and let the mixed chorus sing, then we go right on.
1: Then we're almost ready to start, Andy.
2: I get nervous waiting.
3: Yeah, I know you is, Andy. Everything gonna be all right.
2: business waiting around is getting me. Everybody stick with me now, will
3: you? Oh, yeah, yeah. Well, we've been waiting for the bride, you know.
2: Well, ain't she here?
3: Oh, yeah, she's been here, but she's been on the telephone out in the front office.
2: She talk on the telephone all day. Why can't she let the telephone alone when she's going to get married?
1: Yeah, well, now, right after the singing, the organ goes into the wedding march, Andrew, you see?
2: Yeah.
3: And then we start down the aisle, you see?
2: Yeah.
3: Now, the next thing we want to... Wait a minute, wait a minute.
1: There goes the singing now.
3: Yeah. Well, now, listen, boys. I'm going to leave you, and I'm going to get on in the back of the church there so I can be ready. Now, we'll start the wedding session right after the song, Andy. Brother Andy, shake hands.
2: Yeah, yeah.
3: Good luck to you.
2: Thank you, Kingfish.
1: Stand up now, Andy. You was all right now, Andy. Come on now.
2: What is the first thing that happened, Amos?
1: Well, you remember the rehearsal we had, don't you? You remember what you done last night at the rehearsal?
2: Yeah, me and you walk over and stand there in the middle when the wedding march starts.
1: Yeah, that's right. We stand right up at the altar there.
2: Well, now, how did they come down the aisle?
1: Well, the first thing that happens, the ushers come down first. You see, you got the four ushers. And then my wife, Ruby, is the matron of honor, you know. And she come down next.
2: Yeah.
1: And then...
2: How about Puddin'Face?
1: Yeah, well, the bride comes down with the kingfish. Of course, the kingfish is going to give her away, you see.
2: Yeah.
1: And they ask who gives the bride away, and the kingfish is the one that say, I do, you
2: yeah.
1: see.
2: Well,
1: there's the wedding march now. Come on, let's get on out here. Come
2: yeah.
1: on.
2: How I look? How I look?
1: You look all right. Come on, follow me now. Come
2: yeah,
1: on.
2: Here I go. Come on. Come on.
1: Yeah. And that's right. Stand right here now. That's right. Now, face the window that's got all them pretty colored stained glass in there, and look at there.
2: Yeah, I'll stand here like this.
1: Yeah, that's it. Now, take your time. They're coming down the aisle. Everything's going to be all right now.
2: Yeah, here comes the preacher, too.
1: Yeah, he walked us from behind the palms.
2: Yeah, that's right.
1: Don't be nervous now.
2: Is they coming down the aisle, Amos?
1: Yeah, they're almost here. And don't forget now, you got to turn around and meet your bride. Don't forget that.
2: Yeah, you got my ring, agent. You got
1: yeah,
2: my ring, agent.
1: Yeah, I got it. Yeah. It is right here. Now, move over a little bit. There's here. Move over a little bit so your wife can get next to you.
2: I move over here. Hello, darling.
3: Dearly beloved, we are here reverently assembled to see this man and this woman united in marriage, which is a relation divinely instituted and sanctified for the welfare and happiness of mankind. By this relation, the home is established, bringing the truest joys on earth. But it involves unfailing fidelity, unselfish devotion, and sometimes loving forbearance. For as much as these two persons have come hither to be made one in this holy estate, if there be any here present who knows any just cause why they may not be lawfully joined in marriage, I require him to make it known now or ever after hold his peace. The vow shall now be spoken, after which we will bow our heads in prayer. So I ask you, who giveth this woman to be married to this man? I do. As a token of your unfailing desire, and as a token of your united lives, you may join your right hand. Do you, Andrew H. Brown, take this woman, whose hand you now hold, to be your lawful wedded wife?
2: I do.
3: Do you promise to love and cherish her in sickness and in health, for better or for worse, and forsaking all others, keep thee only unto her, so long as ye both shall live?
2: I do.
3: Do you, Villetta Green, take this man whose hand you now hold, to be your lawful wedded husband? And do you promise to love and cherish him in sickness and in health, for better or for worse, and forsaking all others, keep thee only unto him, so long as ye both shall live?
4: I do.
3: Andy, what pledge do you offer that you will fulfill these vows?
1: Here's the ring, Andy.
2: This diamond wedding ring.
3: Do you, Valeda, accept this token of the same?
4: I do.
3: You will then, Andy, place the ring on the fourth finger of the left hand. You will now join hands. I, by virtue of authority vested in me by the state and this church, I now pronounce you...
4: Abel's, I shot.
5: Andy, is you hurt?
4: Abel's, my arm, my right arm, quick.
5: Somebody shot from the back of the church.
4: Amos, my arm.
5: King, please help me. We got to get Andy to a hospital.
4: Amos, help me. I think I'm going to faint. Somebody done shot me in the arm.
5: Oh, get a hold of him. Oh, come on. We're going to take him out here. Awa!
0: Tonight is another step forward in the great career of Amos and Andy. For tonight, they are broadcasting over the largest network of stations in their history. I wish for Amos and Andy and Campbell Soup to welcome most heartily their old friends and the hundreds of thousands of new ones who, for the first time, through these increased stations, can now easily hear Amos and Andy each night. Campbell Soups are glad to bring you Amos and Andy because they are such nationally loved characters with a homey philosophy that attacks life problems in a way that interests, amuses, and in so many cases, helps. And for my part, I'm glad to be able to talk to a still larger audience to suggest your serving various Campbell Soups. Tonight I want to suggest this. Won't you try Campbell's Cream of Mushroom Soup tomorrow? 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

0: am the Whistler. And I know many things, for I walk by night. I know many strange tales hidden in the hearts of men and women who have stepped into the shadows. Yes, I know the nameless terrors of which they dare not speak. When in the editorial offices of the Cincinnati Gazette, the news was received that Killer Carter, the gang murderer, had escaped from the penitentiary in Columbus, and that he had been at large for 24 hours, it was decided that Danny Pearson, star reporter, was to be sent up to the Capitol to cover the manhunt that was sure to follow. Danny borrowed a car from Clem Tracy, the rewrite man, and headed north late on Friday afternoon. Car trouble held him up, and at 1 o'clock he was still far from his destination. He was getting too sleepy to drive, so when he saw the tourist sign in front of the lonely farmhouse, he made his decision. He'd stop, get a few hours of sleep, and continue into Columbus in the early hours of morning. He pulled in the lane, parked the car, and went up onto the porch. It took a few moments to rouse anyone, but finally the door opened and there stood a woman.
1: What do you want?
2: Good evening. I was driving along the road looking for a place to stay for the night, and I saw your tourist sign out front, so I thought I'd stop and see if you had any room.
1: Why don't you drive on to the city?
2: Well, I'm too tired to drive that distance tonight. I'm afraid I'd fall asleep at the wheel. You do have a room, don't you?
1: I guess so. Cost you $2. In advance.
2: Well, that's all right.
1: And I don't serve any meals here.
2: Well, I'm not hungry. And I'll be leaving in the morning before breakfast.
1: All right, come in.
2: Is it okay to leave my car in the driveway here?
1: It'll be safe there. Nobody will steal it. Come in.
0: She certainly isn't very friendly, Danny, is she? But a room is a room, and it'll be nice and quiet here for the night. The house is large and dingy and eerily quiet. Almost too quiet.
1: Here it is. You'll find everything neat and clean. There's a bathroom to the right of the bed and plenty of towels and soap.
2: Oh, thank you. Looks fine.
1: Did you leave your luggage in the car?
2: No, I don't have any luggage with me. I'm traveling light.
1: Well, I guess anyone who drives an expensive car like yours can do anything he likes. I'm going to bed myself right away, so if there's anything else you want, you'd better think of it now.
2: Well, thanks, but there's nothing else I need. Good night, Mrs.
1: Good night.
2: Oh, fine.
0: Your hostess is hospitable, isn't she? But don't worry about it. People are sometimes like that on the farm. Not used to talking much. They prefer action because actions speak louder and longer than words. And the bed is soft and comfortable. That's the main thing. Just made for your night's rest.
3: Who's there? I said, who's there?
4: It's me.
2: Well, hello. Who are you?
4: My name is Claire Monroe.
2: Well, Claire, do you make a habit of walking into strange men's rooms in the middle of the night?
4: I want to talk to you.
2: Huh? What are you so nervous about?
4: I'm afraid she'll find me in here.
2: She?
4: The lady who showed you the room.
2: Then why don't you leave?
4: Because I have to talk with you.
2: Okay, go ahead, talk.
4: I don't know where to start.
2: Just tell me that you're lonesome. You don't have any excitement on the farm. You're looking for something to do. It's an old routine.
4: It's nothing like that. I know you're going to think I'm crazy, but I've got to ask you. Will you take me away with you when you go?
2: Me? Why should I?
4: Because I have to get away from here. I never want to see this house again as long as I live.
2: Why don't you just run away? You don't need me.
4: Because I don't have a car and I don't have any money. My mother would have me picked up by the police. She'd tell them I wasn't of age.
2: Well, are you?
4: I'm 23 years old, but I can't prove it.
2: Why not?
4: Because I'm an adopted child and I don't know where I was born. And my mother... Call that lady my mother. She'd lie about my age just to keep me from going away.
2: Well, how do I know you're of age?
4: Look at me. Do I look 17?
2: No, I'll have to admit you don't.
4: I know I'm 23 years old, but she won't let me go.
2: Well, why do you want to run away?
4: Because that lady, my foster mother, last night, she she murdered my foster father.
5: Whistler fans, we members of the cast certainly owe you a great big thanks tonight. In fact, two of them. 2 weeks ago, you'll recall, we asked a favor of you. Asked if you'd be kind enough to drop in on the folks who are bringing you the Whistler, your Signal gasoline dealer, and tell him how you like this program. Well, since then, Signal gasoline dealers all the way from Canada to Mexico have been telling us how many of you stopped at their station and expressed enthusiasm for the Whistler. So, naturally, we of the cast are mighty happy and mighty grateful to you. Oh, but that's only the half of it. You see, during the past month, the popularity of the Whistler has continued to increase so much that now, according to the latest radio popularity survey, more people listen to the Whistler than to any other West Coast program. Yes, the Whistler is now way out in front. So, for your loyalty, thanks again to all of you from all of us. And now, back to the Whistler.

0: Danny Pearson had driven up from Cincinnati looking for a murderer, but he hadn't expected to find one so soon, nor to find another one than the one he was looking for. But you never know what you'll find when you stop at a lonely farmhouse where they take in tourists, Danny. You lie there in your bed as a good-looking young girl asks your protection from her murdering foster mother. If this is a gag, it's a pretty rugged one.
1: Look, baby, let's break this up. I don't feel like playing games. I gotta get some sleep.
2: You don't believe me, but I'm telling you the truth. Ever since they adopted me, they've done nothing but fight with one another. You've seen my mother. You can tell how cold and strong she is. Well, my father was just as weak as she is strong. She bullied him for years, mostly because he didn't make a lot of money. All she cares about is money. Because we never had any, she hates everything and everybody, especially my father.
1: But how do you know she killed him? Did you see her?
2: No, she threatened more than once to kill him, though. Last night I was in bed and I heard a shot. I wasn't sure whether or not I dreamed it, so I didn't get up to see. But when I came down this morning, she said that he had left and wasn't coming back. That he'd gone out west somewhere. That didn't sound like him because he was born and brought up in this part of the country and he wouldn't leave it for anything.
1: Well, how in the world do you know he's dead? You know, in law, you have to produce a body.
2: I haven't seen it, but I think I know where it is.
1: Oh? Where?
2: Today I was working out on the farm, and I noticed a patch of grounds up in the edge of the woods that was recently dug up. And when she saw me out there, she got very angry. Ordered me into the house. I'm positive she killed him and buried him there.
3: Oh! What are you doing in this man's room?
2: I was just talking to him, that's all.
3: Up to your father's tricks, weren't you? You're just like...
1: She was just talking to...
3: Stealing from the guests, sneaking in to rob them or worse.
2: No, I only wanted to talk. He was just telling me about the shows and things in the city.
3: Get back to your room and stay there. Get. If I catch you in here again, you'll wish your head stayed there. And as for you young men, you'd better watch your step or you'll be in trouble.
1: Oh, now, look. Wait, just...
0: Well, Danny... Cozy little situation you stepped into, isn't it? A girl, pretty but strange, who accuses her foster mother of being a murderess. Mrs. Monroe, in turn, accuses the daughter of being like her father, who evidently made a habit of robbing his tourist guests in their sleep. And how about that, Danny? She did sneak into your room. Did she come to talk, as she said, or to rob you? And what's it all about, anyway? Who can you believe? But there is one thing you know. You're going to get up, get dressed, and get out of this place as fast as you can. That drive into town doesn't look half as far now. But just as you're about to leave, you see something slip under your door. A piece of paper, a note. Go on, Danny. Pick it up and read it.
1: Please, you've got to believe me. I need your help. My room's across the hall. Claire.
0: That's right. Crumple it up and throw it away, Danny. But wait a minute. Suppose she is telling the truth. Suppose she is in danger. You couldn't go off and leave her like this. Especially not as pretty a girl as Claire.
1: Claire? Claire?
2: Yeah?
1: It's me, Danny. Danny Pearson. Don't put on a light. Get dressed and come on with me.
2: I am dressed.
1: Oh, come on.
2: Where are we going?
1: You're going to show me where you think your father was buried.
0: So the two of you move cautiously out of the house into the darkness of the outside night. You pick up a shovel at the barn and start up the path through a field of sharp, tough hay. You keep looking over your shoulder, afraid that she might see you and come out of the house after you. Why should you be afraid of her? Well, if she killed a man once, she could do it again. Finally, you reach the woods, and Claire points out the patch of ground she thinks her mother made into a graveyard.
2: This is it, right here.
1: I wish we could see a little better.
2: We'll see too well, I'm afraid.
1: This ground isn't very hard. The shovel sinks right into it.
2: I told you it would.
1: What if the boss could see me now? Why I'm doing it, I'll never know.
2: Maybe it's because you like me.
1: What? Well, what makes you think that?
2: Because you'd have run away. You'd have gone back to sleep after she took me away.
1: back to sleep. Hey, tell me, is what she said about your foster father true?
2: You mean about him stealing from the guests? Yes. She hounded him about money so that he finally took to that to satisfy her. When tourists came, he'd wait till they were asleep and then slip in and rob them.
1: Yeah, but didn't anybody ever catch him?
2: Not that we ever knew of. He only took part of their money, not all of it. So they didn't miss it until they'd left. And then they had no proof.
1: Sweet little racket. Maybe somebody caught on, and that's why he went out west.
2: I don't think so. Because we didn't have any tourists here last night. At least not that I know of.
1: It's possible, though, isn't it? You could have taken somebody in after you were asleep.
2: Yes, it's possible.
1: Then he might have tried to rob them. And they caught him, and he had to leave hurriedly. That could account for his disappearance.
2: Yes, but...
1: Hey, I just hit something.
2: Oh, Danny.
1: I got a hold of it. Here it comes.
2: It's his coat. My father's coat.
1: Yeah? Just when I had it figured out another way.
2: Danny, don't dig anymore. I'm getting scared. I couldn't stand to look at it. Don't dig anymore. Just fill it in. We found out what we wanted to find out. Please fill it in.
1: Take it easy, baby. I don't like this any more than you do. I'm just doing it because you wanted me to.
2: I couldn't bear to look at it. Don't dig anymore.
1: Okay, I'll fill it in. I guess we've seen enough to know you were right.
0: So you put the coat back where you found it, Danny, and fill in the hole again. You pat the dirt down again, just as you found it, and start back for the house. On the way back to the house, Claire holds your arm tightly. And you notice for the first time how soft and warm she is. Of course, she's trembling a little bit, but who wouldn't?
2: Danny, will you promise to take me away tomorrow? I couldn't stand another night here.
1: Where would I take you? What would I do with you when I got you there? I got enough to do without taking care of somebody else.
2: Take me to some place far away, some city. I'll get a job and take care of myself. Don't worry about that. Just get me away from here.
1: Your mother might accuse me of kidnapping.
2: Once she knew I was never coming back, I don't think she'd even care. Please, Danny, don't make me stay here. I'm afraid. She might even do something to me if she finds out I know what happened. You've got to help me.
1: All right, all right. I'm a sucker, but I'll do it. But remember this, once I get you out of here, you're strictly on your own. I got enough things to worry about without trying to take care of you.
2: Oh, thank you, Danny, thank you. Mm. We'll leave the first thing in the morning.
1: No, we'll leave tonight, right now.
2: That's awfully sudden.
1: Well, you wanted to get out of here, didn't you? I'm leaving right now. You can do what you want, come or stay.
2: I'll go with you.
1: We're almost at the house. Don't even bother to go inside and get anything. She might hear you. Here, here's my car. We'll just jump in and beat it. You game?
2: Yes.
1: All right, now be quiet. We'll get in the car and let it roll backwards into the road.
3: Just a minute. Surprise? You didn't think I'd let you get away, did you?
1: Hey, put that shotgun down. It might go off.
3: It might if you start anything.
1: Now listen here, Mrs. Monroe.
3: You thought I was asleep, didn't you? I had better sense. I watched you leave the house together, and I had a pretty good idea you weren't coming back.
1: So what? What do you think you're doing with that gun?
3: Maybe I'm protecting my daughter from a fast-talking stranger.
2: I can take care of myself.
3: That remains to be seen. And as for you, young man, I want you to get back in your car, drive off, and never come around here again.
1: That's a very good idea. I'll buy that. Should have left here a long time ago.
2: I'm going with him.
3: You stay where you are.
2: I'm old enough to do what I want to do. I'm going to leave, and you can't stop me.
3: You don't think so?
2: You wouldn't dare pull that trigger.
3: Put your foot on that running board and try me.
1: Hey, now, look, girl.
3: You keep out of this. Maybe I'm doing this as much to protect you from her.
1: I don't need any protection.
2: Wait. Listen. Somebody's coming. It's a car.
1: Yeah. Hey, looks like they're turning into your lane.
3: Both of you get in the car. Quick. Keep your lights out. Drive it in the barn. Show him where it is, Claire, and shut the door after you.

0: Pardon me, ma'am.
1: Yes?
0: I'm a police officer.
1: What can I do for you?
0: We're chasing a man. We think he came up this way. You seen any strangers around lately?
1: What did he do?
0: He escaped from the state penitentiary.
1: Is he dangerous?
0: He's a cold-blooded murderer. He escaped yesterday, and we've tracked him down to this vicinity. He's been driving stolen cars. Last we heard, he was driving a big, rich-looking convertible he'd picked up in Columbus. Have you seen him?
1: No. Nobody stopped here. Didn't even see anybody passing the road.
0: Oh. Well, he's in this neighborhood somewhere. But, say, didn't you know about this before? I mean, I thought you did when I saw you with your shotgun here.
1: Oh, no, I just saw you coming up the lane, and I like to be prepared for strangers this time of night.
0: Yeah, sure. It is pretty late. But you ought to be in bed. I don't let this keep you up. You needn't worry about Carter. We'll get him.
1: I won't worry.
0: Oh, that's... Say, what are those tire tracks on the ground?
1: Where?
0: There, where my flashlight's pointing. They go toward the barn.
1: Those are tractor tire marks.
0: Oh. Well, I'm sorry that I bothered you, ma'am, but, well, we've got a job to do.
1: That's all right, mister. Wish I could have helped you some.
0: We'll keep looking. Good night, ma'am. Okay, Al, let's go.
2: Too bad you couldn't hear what was being said, Danny, waiting in the barn. But while the lady and the officer were talking, you had some things to say to Claire.
3: What are we going to do now?
4: Nothing. Just wait. You see who that is out there?
3: A man got out of a car and he's talking to her.
4: Do you know who he is?
3: No, but he's got a flashlight. Wait a minute. Something on his coat lapel flashes. I think it's a badge. It must be the police. What are we going to do?
4: I told you, nothing. Murder is a matter of proof. And so we can prove that your mother murdered your father, we don't have a leg to stand on. Anyway, I told you I don't want to get mixed up in it. I got enough to worry about myself.
3: It's all right with me. All I want to do is get out of here.
4: Okay. Well, just figure some way to get that gun away from your mother.
3: Danny, the men are leaving, driving down to the road. She's coming back to the barn.
4: All right, just sit tight and wait.
1: They're gone.
4: Also, they're gone. I suppose you're breathing easier now.
1: Maybe I am, and maybe I'm not.
3: Will you stop pointing that gun at us?
1: I will when I've finished what I'm going to do.
4: You won't get away with shooting anybody.
1: You ought to know. I don't intend to stand here talking all night. Now, here's what I want you to do. I want the both of you to get in that car and drive to Kingdom Come if you can. Never want to see either one of you again as long as I live.
4: You've changed your mind.
3: Well, that suits me. Come on, Danny, let's get out of here while we've got the chance. Heaven knows what she might do.
4: Okay, let's go.
1: Just a minute.
4: What?
1: Before you go, Claire, I think there's something you ought to know about your fine new friend.
3: I know all I want to know about him.
1: Do you know what he really is? He's a murderer. He escaped from the state prison yesterday, and the police are looking for him. They'll get him sooner or later. They always do. What do you think of that?
3: I don't believe it. And even if it were true, I don't care.
4: Where did you pick up this routine about me being a murderer?
3: Don't listen to her, Danny. I believe you.
4: What if I was a murderer?
3: It wouldn't make the slightest difference in the world to me, because... Danny, I'm in love with you.
4: Do you know what you're saying?
3: Yes, I know what I'm saying. Come on, let's get out of here. She gives me the jitters.
1: Don't I, though?
4: Okay, if that's the way everybody wants it, we'll go. I don't know what we'll do, but... I'll figure out something.
1: You better think hard.
3: Hurry up, Danny.
1: Yes, hurry up. You'll get caught quicker that way.
0: All right, everybody stand where you are. Oh. Put that gun down, lady. Andy?
5: Yeah?
0: You and Al go around the other side of the barn. All three of you stand over there. Dave, see if they have any guns.
6: No guns on that one. No guns, Sheriff.
0: No guns, huh? Good. Now, don't misunderstand me. There might not be anything wrong here, but I had to come back and take a look. It's pretty unusual for a woman to be walking around outside at 2 o'clock in the morning with a shotgun. Now, out with it. What's going on? What are you hiding in the barn for? Who's this car belong to? Come on, start talking to somebody.
1: Here's the murderer you're looking for. There he is, and there's the car.
0: Why didn't you tell me that when I was here before?
1: Because I thought there might be a reward for him, and I wanted to collect it myself.
3: She didn't, because she was going to let him get away.
0: Who are you?
1: My daughter, Claire Monroe.
0: All right. Now, who are you?
4: Danny Pearson. Do you have to use that light?
0: Keep him covered, Dave. What are you doing here?
4: Stopped here for the night. They rent rooms to tourists. I don't recommend it.
0: Where do you live?
4: Cincinnati.
0: What do you do for a living?
4: Newspaper reporter. I was on my way here to cover the Carter break. Here's my press card.
0: Now, let's see.
4: Mm-hmm.
0: Daniel J. Pearson, Cincinnati Gazette.
4: How are you?
0: All right, take it back. Where'd you get this car?
4: I borrowed it from another reporter in Cincinnati.
0: Okay.
1: I told you he was the man you're looking for. Don't let him fool you with a good story.
0: He's not fooling us, lady. He's not the man we're looking for. The guy we want is at least 45 years old. This fellow isn't even 30 yet. Well, I guess I made a mistake all around.
4: Just a minute. Sheriff, you looking for a murderer?
0: I'm always looking for a murderer.
4: All right, then. Go ahead, Claire. Tell him.
3: What? Danny, I...
4: Go ahead. Has to come out sooner or later.
0: Come on, young lady. If there's anything to tell, let's have it.
3: Well, that woman, my foster mother, murdered my father.
5: What? Are you crazy?
3: No. No, last night I heard a shot. And then this morning when I came down, she said he'd gone away. Out west. And he wouldn't do that. He wouldn't...
1: But he did. I found the note he left on the old typewriter in the hall when I came down this morning.
0: Hmm. Did you hear the shot, too?
1: I don't know. I thought I'd dreamed it.
3: She heard it all right. She killed him. Danny and I just found the body buried up in the woods.
1: What? Oh, no. No!
0: All right. Keep her covered, Al.
4: Wait a minute, officer. If this woman had murdered her husband, why did she take the chance of giving me a room tonight, knowing that I might learn something? Why wouldn't she have run away? Or killed the girl, too, to cover up?
3: But Danny...
4: On the other hand, Claire here never once mentioned going to the police about the murder. She was willing to run away with me a few minutes ago, even though she thought I was a murderer. And she knew exactly where the body was buried. She could have written the note to her mother.
3: Danny. Danny, you mean you think I...
4: Yes, I do. Officer, this is the woman you want. She murdered her foster father.
7: The Whistler will return in just a moment with the strange ending of tonight's tale. Meantime, because yesterday marked the opening of a 6 weeks drive to check auto brakes, sponsored by the International Association of Chiefs of Police, Signal Oil Company believes you'll want full information on just what this drive means to you. With today's cars averaging 7 years old, faulty brakes are threatening to increase America's already large number of traffic accidents, which kill over 20,000 men, women, and children per year, injure another 800,000, and cost $1.25 billion. What's more, when a car is damaged or wrecked in an accident today, parts are often not available to repair it. And there are no new cars to replace it. So it means an even further strain on the transportation America must have to see us through the war. That's why traffic officers in every state plan to check every car involved in a moving traffic violation or accident. So the time to have the safety of your brakes checked by a competent brake expert is now. Your cooperation in this brake drive may prevent an accident that could cost you your car or your life. And now, back to the Whistler.

Well, Danny turned out to be quite a detective, didn't he? He saw through Claire all the time and figured the whole thing out. But wait, did he? Well, not exactly. Because, you see, when they dug up the grave at the edge of the woods, they found Mr. Monroe's clothes, but the body was someone else's. In fact, when the police identified it, it was the body of Killer Carter. Yes, Killer Carter, escaped convict. And when they'd put out a dragnet and caught up with Claire's very much alive foster father, they got the whole story. Danny had figured it exactly right once. Killer Carter had stopped at the tourist home late that night. Neither Claire nor her foster mother knew about it. When the old man started to pull his usual robbery, Carter caught him. In the struggle, Carter was shot and killed in self-defense. But not knowing who his victim was, Mr. Monroe got scared, buried him after changing clothes with him, wrote the note to his wife, and took off in Carter's stolen car. Knowing nothing of Carter's presence in the house, Claire had suspected her mother, and Mrs. Monroe had suspected Claire of murdering a man who wasn't dead and was a fugitive from a crime that wasn't a crime in the police books. The killing of an escaped convict in self-defense.

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1: We present Lucille Ball in My Favorite Husband, a new series based on the delightful stories of Isabel Scott Rorick's gay, sophisticated Mr. and Mrs. Cugat, two people who live together and like it. Starring Miss Ball with Richard Denning. Now, let's drop in on the Cugats and see what they're doing. It's morning, and Liz has just sat down to breakfast. George is still upstairs getting dressed.
2: Oh, Katie, did you see the paper this morning?
3: No, Mrs. Cugat, I haven't seen a paper in weeks.
2: Who do you think got married?
3: Little Abner and Daisy May?
2: No, Madeline Smith and Jack Carroll. She always did want to be Madeline Carroll.
4: Well, so did I, but I never got nearer than Marjorie Maine.
2: Oh, you don't understand, Katie. This is my marriage.
3: It is?
2: Yes, I introduced them, I invited them to parties together, and I loaned her money for a new dress on the night I decided he should propose. And now they're married.
4: Congratulations, Mrs. Cougar.
2: Thank you. I deserve it.
3: Do you think they can manage the honeymoon all by themselves?
2: Well, I guess I do sort of arrange things a lot, don't I, Katie? But I can't help it. I love to help a girl get a man. You know, it drives George crazy. He says I'm always teaching some mouse to build a better man trap.
4: Oh, that's a good one.
3: Say, I wonder what's keeping Mr. Cougar this morning.
2: Don't know why he should take so long to shave. He has a real sharp blade in the razor. I know because I use it to scrape some chewing gum off my shoe.
4: Oh, here he comes now. I'll go get his coffee.
2: Well, good morning, George, darling.
5: Oh, you know me. I didn't think you'd recognize me behind all this adhesive tape.
2: Why, I'd recognize my little husband any place. Ooh, you smell nice, George. What do you have on your face? Yardley's aftershave?
5: No, Wrigley's Juicy Fruit.
2: Now, don't blame me, George. You cut yourself every morning. You ought to get some blue serge band-aids to match your suit.
5: That's very funny.
2: My, aren't we grumpy this morning?
5: Well, I have reason to be. Yesterday, the teller at the bank told me you were overdrawn $50.
2: That's the trouble with those tellers. They're always telling somebody something.
5: Well, what about it?
2: No wonder they put them in cages.
5: Now, Liz, I can't think of any reasonable explanation for your being overdrawn.
2: Neither can I. And I've been trying to think of one longer than you have.
5: Now, I don't want to suggest anything radical, but suppose you just tell me the truth.
2: Say, I never thought of that. Huh. All right, George. I loaned the money to Madeline Smith to get a new dress and hairdo so her boyfriend would propose.
5: Oh, why don't you stop meddling in people's affairs, Liz? Must you be an incurable matchmaker?
2: But I want everybody to be married.
5: Why? Isn't there enough suffering in the world?
2: You don't mean that, George Cugat. I want everybody to be as happy as we are.
5: Well, that's sweet of you, dear, but not all couples are capable of the kind of happiness we know.
2: Oh, what do you mean?
5: Well, I mean that our happiness has come about because of one wonderful person.
2: Oh, George.
5: One person who is tolerant of little human faults, who is understanding, sweet, considerate.
2: And beautiful?
5: Absolutely.
2: Who is it, George?
5: Me.
2: Oh, George.
5: Come on, I'm late for the bank. And listen. Will you promise to watch your bank balance?
2: Oh, don't worry. I'll take care of that $50 I'm overdrawn. Yeah. I'll send them a check for it.
5: Oh. Look, I'll handle the money. You just concentrate on staying out of other people's affairs. Stop giving people advice on things you know nothing about.
2: All right, George, I promise.
5: Now, who can that be?
2: Oh, it's Sally Hopkins. I saw her through the window.
5: Uh-oh, wait a minute. Let me sneak out the back door.
2: Now, George, Sally's a very sweet girl.
5: Yeah, I know, but I do something to her. All she does is look at me and go, tee.
2: Well, she's adolescent, that's all.
5: Yeah, well, let her in. We'll have one of our usual brilliant conversations.
2: Hello, Sally.
6: Hello, Mrs. Cugat.
5: Good morning, Sally. Goodbye, Sally. I'll be home for dinner, dear.
6: Oh, gee, you're lucky, Mrs. Cugat. Mr. Cougott is so super. He's so much more worldly than the boys I know, like Corny Jones or Icky Williams.
2: Well, I should hope so. He's a little older, too.
6: Oh, I know. He's middle-aged.
2: What?
6: He must be pushing 25.
2: Oh, yes, he's pushing 25, all right. In fact, he's pushed it almost all the way to 40. What's on your mind, Sally?
6: Mrs. Cougott, I have a problem. I need your advice.
2: Oh, Sally, I'm awfully sorry, but I promised George I wouldn't advise people on things I don't know anything about.
6: But I wanted to know about men.
2: How do you like that? You hit my specialty.
6: Tell me the secret, Mrs. Cougott. How do you get that certain something like you have?
2: Why, Sally, how would a girl your age know if I had that certain something?
6: I can tell by the way my mother looks at my father when my father looks at you.
2: Well, don't worry, Sally. You'll have it when you get to be my age. I suppose you think I'm pushing 25, too.
6: Oh, no. A woman can always tell another woman's age.
2: Next question.
6: Mrs. Cougott, please, tell me everything you know about men.
2: All right, Sally. Men are divided into three types: husbands, fiancés, and go-get-him girls.
6: Well, how can you tell them apart?
2: Easy, by the way they open the door to let you out of the car.
6: Oh, really?
2: Yes. The bachelor walks around the car and opens the door for you. The fiancé reaches across you and pushes the door open from the inside. And the husband gets out, stands on the sidewalk, and says, "Well, we haven't got all night."
6: Well, that's wonderful to know, Mrs. Cougott, but I wanted to speak to you about one particular man, Jimmy Matthews.
2: Oh, he's really something, huh?
6: Something? He's really terrific, sensation, colossus. You know what I mean?
2: Oh, but Natch, he's a pash.
6: Jimmy has red hair, big sad eyes, and floppy ears. He looks just like Gregory Peck.
2: He sounds more like Lassie.
7: Well, what seems to be your problem, Sally?
6: Oh, there's a keen party tomorrow night, and Jimmy hasn't asked me.
2: Well, Sally, if you really want Jimmy to ask you, make him jealous. Tell him you already have a date with someone else.
6: Oh, that's a wonderful idea. But there's nobody left.
2: Well, how about those two boys you mentioned, Icky and Sticky and...
6: Oh. Corny and Icky? Oh, no. Icky's too corny and Corny's too Icky. Besides, they both have dates.
2: Well, be resourceful, Sally. Make up a name, any name. Jimmy will never know the difference.
6: But I couldn't do that. That would be lying. You don't ever lie to a man. Do you?
2: Sally, the world is populated by two kinds of women. Liars and old maids. Look, you'll never really have to have a date with him. Just say you do.
6: Oh, gee, you're a lifesaver, Mrs. Cougott.
2: Well, now run along, Sally, and let me know how it all comes out. I'll get it, Katie. Sally, what happened?
6: Don't you ever speak to me again.
2: Oh, please, Sally, what happened? Did you tell him you had a date?
6: Yes, I told him. And he said...
2: Oh, now, why would he say a thing like that? Now, pull yourself together, girl. What did he say?
6: He said...
2: Well, I guess that's what he said, all right.
6: He did not. He said, "Congratulations."
2: Oh, well, now, wait a minute. There's something wrong here. The jealousy angle always works.
6: We were sharing a soda, and when I told him, he pinched my straw.
2: Ted. But don't you see, Sally, he pinched your straw because he was angry.
6: No, he wasn't. He was thirsty. And now when I don't go to the party, he'll know I never had a date at all.
2: Oh, now, take it easy. We'll figure some way out of this. Who did you tell him you had a date with?
6: I told him the first name that came to my mind.
2: What was it?
6: George Cougott.
2: George Cougott? Oh, Sally, I ought to pinch your straw.
6: I'm going to be an old maid and it's all your fault.
2: Well, I guess it is my fault, Sally. But I'm not going to let you down. Now, you'll have your date.
6: With? I can't go with Icky or Corny.
2: You're going with Smoothie.
8: Mulvey? I never even heard of him.
2: I'm talking about the smartest date on the block, Smoothie Cougar. What have you got to say to that?
9: I thought you would.
7: Well, I'll see you after dinner, Sally. I have to figure out how to break the news to Smoothie.

0: thought you would. Well, I'll see you after dinner, Sally. I have to figure out how to break the news to Smoothie. That's going to be rough. Katie, that was a wonderful dinner. Gee, I hope it got George in a good mood.
1: Mrs. Cougard, you don't mean you haven't told him about his date with Sally yet?
0: No, I'm going in and break it to him now. Wish me luck. George, darling, how are you feeling?
2: Huh? Fine, just the same as when you saw me 2 minutes ago.
0: George, would you like me to get you a cigar?
2: No, thanks. I rarely smoke 2 cigars at once.
0: Oh, I didn't notice.
2: Get one for yourself, though, if you like.
0: No, thank you. Don't read, George. Talk to me.
2: Oh, let me finish the paper.
0: No, talk to me now. I want to sit on your lap. There.
2: Great. There's nothing I like better than a newspaper that's been sat on.
0: Kiss me. Doesn't that take your mind off the paper?
2: What paper?
0: That's better. Gee, it's nice sitting here on your lap, George. You know, you've got the nicest lap in the whole world. Where'd you ever get it?
2: Sears Roebuck.
0: Oh, you're cute. Hold me tight, George. Tighter. Tighter.
2: Oh, but Liz.
0: Go on, pretend I'm a champagne bottle and pop my cork.
2: Now, wait a minute, Liz. I'm not this attractive. Now, what's on your mind?
0: Oh, you're so smart.
2: I thought so. Okay, let's have it.
0: Well, George, poor little Sally Hopkins was over here this morning, and she couldn't get a date for the party tonight. Mm. So I got her one.
2: Liz, I told you not to mess around in other people's affairs.
0: What are you laughing at?
2: Oh, that's such a dirty trick to play on anybody. You mean you really palmed that giggling goon off on some poor sucker?
0: Yeah.
2: Oh, boy, I'd like to hear what he says when he finds out what he's stuck with.
0: You will.
2: Oh, that's the funniest thing I ever heard. Who is it?
0: You. Well, you didn't have to dump me on the floor.
2: Liz, this is the end. Now, I don't know what you've promised, but I'm not taking that teenager to a party, and that's that.
0: Oh, please, George.
2: That's no use running your fingers through my hair. The answer is no. Absolutely. Ouch! What are you doing?
0: I just pulled out a hair. I wonder how you'd look in a toupee.
2: Oh, whatever gave you that thought. I've got all my hair.
0: Well, you won't have if you keep saying no.
2: Now, Liz, don't be silly. The answer is still, ouch!
0: Take your choice, George. Either take Sally to the party or you'll be known as Old Baldy.
1: Ooh, there's a gray one.
2: Oh, all right, I'll take her.
0: Now, don't worry, George. As soon as Jimmy Matthews sees you with her, he'll grab her away. I'll bet you 10 to 1 he doesn't even let you get inside the door.

0: gosh, Mr. Cougott, isn't this a keen party? I'm having such a keen time with all my keen friends. And that dance music's keen, too. What kind of a time are you having?
1: Keen. Say, where's this fellow of yours?
0: Gee, Mr. Cougott, you're a keen dancer.
1: Yeah, look, Sally, according to my bargain, a knight is supposed to ride up on a white bicycle and carry you away. Now, where is this Jimmy Matthews?
0: I don't know. Pardon me, I'll see if I can find him.
1: Okay, I'll wait here.
2: Hi, Sally.
0: Well, if it isn't little Jimmy Matthews.
2: Sally, may I have the next dance?
0: Sorry, I'm not dancing with children this evening. I prefer older men, like my date.
2: Your date? I thought that was your father.
0: Very amusing. Now, if you'll pardon me, I don't want to keep him waiting. He's very jealous. Goodbye.
1: Well, any luck? Did you find him?
0: I couldn't find him any place. Let's dance again. George, darling.

0: Doc.
1: That's funny. George should have been home long ago.
0: Maybe he likes it at the party.
1: Oh, not George. Gee, I hope nothing happened to him. I think I'll call up and see how long ago he left.
0: Why, Mrs. Cougott, I think you're jealous of your husband being at that party.
1: Oh, Katie, I am not.
2: The way I got it figured, I got one of them phobias.
1: Oh, darn it, that character's on the party line again.
2: I get scared to death when I get up in high places. What have I got? Hydrophobia?
1: Oh, why can't we get a private phone? Every time I want to call, Lena the Hyena's on the line.
0: Are you sure you're not jealous?
1: Oh, Katie, will you stop with that nonsense? I'll try it again. Ah, nobody's on it. Where's the dial tone?
2: Hello, Big Ears.
1: Are you using this phone?
2: No. I'm just holding it to my head so my ear won't get cold.
1: Well, I wish you'd get off. I want to use it.
2: I got rights, Big Ears. I happen to be talking on this line.
1: I don't hear anyone talking on the other end.
2: Of course not. The doctor's just listening. I'm being psychoanalyzed, hey.
1: Now I've heard everything. She's being psychoanalyzed, hey. This I gotta hear.
2: And every night I dream about Joe DiMaggio, Doctor. I dream he picks me up and swings me around. What does that mean? Ah. Joe DiMaggio picks me up and swings me around.
1: It means you look like an old bat.
2: Bessie Budinsky is back again. Butt out, you. Now, let's see, Doctor. What else was there to tell you?
1: Oh, yeah, Doctor. I meant to tell you I won't be able to pay you anymore, hey.
2: Hey! Hey, I didn't say that. Doctor! Dr. Lassvogel! He hung up.
1: Ha-ha-ha!
2: I ought to scratch your eyes out. Where do you live, huh?
1: Wouldn't you like to know?
0: Yeah.
1: Oh, I better call George before she gets the line again. Well, hello?
3: Hello, Mrs. Cougat?
1: Yes?
3: Do you know that your husband is out with another woman?
1: What?
3: I called to tell you that a certain party is at a certain party with a certain party.
1: Well, that straightens everything out. And who are you, pray tell?
3: You don't know me. My name is Jimmy Matthews.
1: Oh, I know who you are. Sally's friend.
3: That's right. Well, I don't want to break up your home, Mrs. Cougat, but your husband is here at this party with my girl.
1: Well, Jimmy, you go in and take her away from him, and then send George home.
3: I tried to, but she wouldn't leave him. She's fallen for the big stiff.
1: Don't you dare call George a big stiff. Why, he's just like a brother to Sally.
3: Oh, yeah? Since when do you call a brother George darling?
1: Why, the big stiff. You stay right there, Jimmy. You've got yourself a date for the evening.
3: I have? Who with?
1: Me.
3: Oh.
1: Two can play at this jealousy business. Now, you wait for me in front.
3: How will I know you?
2: You can tell her by her big ears.
1: I'll be right down, Jimmy.
4: Hey, Jimmy, what you doing out here on the porch?
5: Oh, hi, Icky. I'm waiting for somebody. Boy, what a mess. First, I haven't got a date at all. Now I got a date with some middle-aged spook.
4: Gosh. Who is it?
5: Mrs. Cougat. The wife of that old man who's in there teaching everybody the bunny hug.
4: Oh. He's teaching them something called a Charleston now. Uh-oh, here comes somebody.
5: Oh, it's probably the old man.
4: Boy, would you look at that.
1: Well, the whistler. Are you waiting for me?
5: I sure am. Hey, Icky, if Mrs. Cougat comes, tell her I couldn't wait.
1: Why don't you tell her yourself, Jimmy?
5: How'd you know my name is Jimmy?
1: Because my name is Mrs. Cougat.
5: Oh. Well, we don't have to be so formal. What's your first name?
1: Mrs. Cougat.
4: I guess she told you, Jimmy.
5: Never mind, Dickie. Let's go in and dance, baby.
0: Hey, dear. Now, let's get one thing straight, Jimmy. I'm old enough to be your sister. Now, come on. Let's go in and find Sally and George, darling.
4: If you don't want to dance with Jimmy, how about me? Dreamboat?
0: Oh, are you corny?
4: No, I'm Icky. Corny's inside.
0: Sorry I started it. Come on, Jimmy. We'll go and take care of our little problem.
5: Hey, there they are over there, sitting on the sofa with their backs to us.
0: Quiet now. I want to hear what they're saying.
6: Oh, it was wonderful the way you taught everyone to dance, George.
7: Oh, it was nothing Arthur Murray couldn't do.
0: Oh, brother. He's the only man Arthur Murray ever gave his money back to.
6: Oh, it was wonderful. You're so smart. You're smarter than Dr. IQ.
0: Give that lady a box of Snickers.
7: Where?
6: Mrs. Cougar.
0: I'm going to push that lady off the balcony, Doctor.
5: Here's somebody to see you, Grandpa.
0: You kids better run along. Grandpa has some explaining to do to Grandma. Oh,
6: but George was going to be my partner in the Big Apple.
0: That's where he belongs, in a Big Apple, the worm.
7: Liz, why are you so mad at me? The whole thing was your idea.
0: Well, you didn't have to be so enthusiastic about it. I've heard what's going on here tonight, George, darling.
7: Well, whatever you heard is a lot of nonsense, isn't it, Sally?
6: Yes, George, darling.
0: That does it.
7: Oh, Liz, you're being ridiculous. All the people are watching.
0: I don't care.
7: Well, I do. Care to dance, Sally? Oh,
6: I'd love to, George.
3: Pay everybody attention. We're going to play post office.
6: Post office, George?
5: Do you know how to play post office, Mrs. Cougat?
0: Know how? When I was your age, they used to call me Jim Farley.
3: Sit down, everyone. Now, the closet will be the post office, and I'll go first. Icky Williams has a letter for Janie Wilson. Oh, come on, Janie, into the closet.
0: Well, they're taking long enough.
3: Wow!
5: What took you so long, Icky?
3: We got our braces locked.
5: Yeah, that happens. Who's next in the post office?
3: Let's see. George Cougat.
7: Okay.
3: Tell me who the letter's for.
7: It's for...
3: All right, go on in the closet. Okay, George Cougat has a letter.
0: Let me buy, Jimmy.
3: It's for Sally Hopkins.
0: Uh-oh.
6: That letter's for me.
0: Oh, step aside, please. I'm his regular route.
6: But he sent for me.
0: That letter's been returned for insufficient postage.
6: But that isn't fair. If I don't go in, he'll be disappointed.
0: Don't worry. If he's expecting a penny postcard, he won't be disappointed with an airmail special delivery.
3: Mrs. Cougat, I don't know if I can let you go in there.
0: Open the door. Neither rain nor sleet nor Icky can stop this courier from her appointed rounds.
7: Is that you, Sally?
6: I'm waiting.
7: Look, Sally, do me a favor. Just stay in here with me a few minutes. I'm not going to kiss you. I just want to make Liz jealous.
6: Oh, George, darling.
7: Oh, now, don't be silly, Sally. You know I didn't want to stay here at all tonight. You see, I'm married to a wonderful girl, and I have no desire to kiss anyone else.
6: Oh. Well, then I'll kiss you.
7: You shouldn't have done that.
6: Do I kiss better than your wife?
7: I can't tell. Kiss me again and I'll tell you.
0: Why, George Cougat.
7: I knew it was you when you kissed me, Liz.
0: You did?
7: Sure.
0: Oh, George, you're wonderful. No, don't go out yet. I have a whole slew of letters to mail.

0: They might be getting impatient, Liz. We'd better get out of this closet.
1: Oh, all right. Okay, you want to send the next letter?
0: Hey, where is everybody?
1: Oh, George, the party's over. Everybody's gone home. Come on, let's get back in the closet.
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11: Saga of the Roaring West. Frontier Town. El Paso, Cheyenne, Calgary, Tombstone. Frontier Town. Here is the adventurous story of the early West, the tamed and the untamed, from the Pecos to Powder River, Dodge City to Poker Flat. 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Frontier!

0: Howdy. I imagine everyone's heard of the Texas Rangers, but I wonder how many of you folks ever heard the story of the Jailbird Rangers. The very start of what became the Rangers in my state. I come from Dos Rios, just north and west of Texas, and I'm the town's only lawyer. My handle, Chad Remington. And if you want to know why I feel qualified to tell you about the Jailbird Rangers, well, I guess it's because on two occasions they almost cost me my life. You see, not too long ago, our entire state suddenly burst wide open with every kind of thievery and knavery in the book. Rustling, bank robberies, coach holdups, and just plain and simple murder. First, the big bank in Alamo City was raided. Then, only 2 days later, way up in the Rockies, a Wells Fargo wagon was stopped and robbed. Not 8 hours after that, down in the Rimrock country in the south part of the state, a trail herd of almost 2,000 head of fine cattle was raided and successfully rustled. And so it went for the next 5-6 weeks. A crime in one county, and then as the sheriff and his deputies went into action, the gang struck again, maybe 400 miles and 5 counties away. Well, mighty discouraging business. And in our own county, almost every able-bodied man was deputized for the search. Even me, our local judge and the owner of the livery stable, Cherokee O'Bannon. Well, after a particularly hot and dusty wild goose chase, we returned to town with our tail feathers dragging, and the judge, Cherokee, and I went back to my office.
1: Yes, me, and I know nobody did. I think the young man's got back in his belfry, don't you, Judge?
0: Never mind what you think, Cherokee. Right now, I'm only interested in finding out if the judge thinks enough of my suggestion to go up to the state capitol with us and introduce me to the governor.
2: Well, I'll be glad to introduce you to the governor, Chad, but I don't think it's going to do you any good.
0: Well, I'm willing to take that chance. With every sheriff's authority ending at the borders of his own county, we've got to have state rangers if we hope to break up this crime wave.
1: Chad, my boy, I wish you wouldn't refer to them as rangers. Very name is abhorrent to me. Chased me clean across the state and out of Texas just because my Cherokee Indian rattlesnake oil failed to grow luxuriant tresses on a bald-headed sergeant.
0: Well, as long as you just drink your rattlesnake oil and don't try to peddle it, you haven't got any worries. Now, how about it, Judge? Stagecoach for the state capitol leaves in less than an hour.
2: It's a futile cause, Chad, but I'll do whatever I can. I'll go with you.
0: If Cherokee and I had gone alone, we never would have gotten in to see the governor. The judge being along made the difference, and the governor received us just about as he was to leave for dinner. In fact, the young lady he was escorting, a willowy and lovely brunette by the name of Dolores Donovan, was there with him. I watched the governor while I pleaded my case and realized the judge was right. It was a hopeless cause.
3: Mr. Remington, this is a total and absolute waste of my time. With the state treasury on the verge of bankruptcy, you come here asking me to authorize further expenses?
0: But we need a state police force, Your Excellency.
4: If you'll pardon me putting in my 2 cents worth, with elections just 2 months away, the governor needs votes.
3: Thank you, my dear. Gentlemen, and you particularly, Judge, do you realize how many votes I'd lose if I did authorize additional expenditures at a crucial time like this?
0: Of course, by election, we may have nothing of value left in the entire state, let alone the treasury. Do you realize that more than $1 million has been pilfered or sacked already, and each day that goes by,
4: Governor,
0: just...
4: Governor, we were expected at dinner 10 minutes ago, and it's still a 30-minute drive before we get there.
0: Sorry, Miss Donovan. I had no idea I was delaying you.
4: That's quite all right, Mr. Remington. Delighted to have met you. I do hope we meet again sometime, under less hurried circumstances.
1: Pushed out verbally, that's what we were. Pushed right out.
0: Oh, forget it, Cherokee. We tried.
2: I had no idea Miss Donovan had such an influence with the governor. She seems to have.
0: No need to apologize, Judge.
2: You see, his wife died 3-4 years ago. And as I get the story, Miss Donovan, who is quite wealthy in her own right, moved up here from Texas. And they met. But I didn't think for a minute that,
1: Did you see that carriage he drove her off in? The state is paying for that. No wonder the Treasury's almost bankrupt.
0: Judge, you've done all you could so far, but would you go even further?
2: Well, I don't know, Chad. What do you mean?
0: I mean help me to organize my own state rangers at no expense to the state.
2: Your own? Where could you get the men and the authority?
0: And the authority, well, I'll assume that.
2: Huh?
0: The men I want, you'd have to help me get.
1: What men, Chad?
0: Convicts. Men who are now in the state penitentiary.
2: Convicts?
0: Oh, now, look, don't jump down my throat till
2: what?
0: I'm through. Remember first who most of the law officers suspect of heading up this gang of criminals we're after.
2: You mean Vic Freibeck?
0: I sure do mean Vic Freibeck. Because I think we inherited him from Texas, where the rangers down there ran him and his gang out a short while ago.
1: But what in the name of Tomcats has Freibeck got to do with these convicts you're talking about, Chad?
0: Well, three or four of them came from Texas. Undoubtedly know Freibeck, or at worst are known to him.
2: Yes?
0: Now, most men serving time in prison would give anything to get out. And if you could get a hand-picked few paroled to me, I think they could lead us to Freibeck in short order. And since they say it takes a crook to catch a crook, everyone would profit.
2: You realize, of course, what would happen if the governor learned of it. He'd throw you into jail along with him.
0: If he finds out before we catch Freibeck. After, well, I think you'd be taking bows all over the place for cleaning up the state.
1: Chad, my friend, all this is just dreaming. How can you get a dozen men out of prison?
0: It's not a dozen. At most, I'll need six. And, since the warden happens to be the judge's former law partner...
2: Chad, I... Oh, what's the use of arguing with you? You'll just keep on until I do it anyway. Give me the names of the men you want. If Warden Stribling is the same man I started with in law school, I think you'll have your jailbird rangers before long.
0: Jailbird Rangers was what the judge called them, and the name stuck. The rest of what the judge said stuck, too. But hardly 48 hours later, I heard the toughest and orneriest bunch of cutthroats a state had ever seen seated around a campfire and learning what I had in mind. And there was John O. Johnson, Waco bank bandit, Black Mike Curtis, West Texas cattle thief, and Red Dooley, who shot up the panhandle much to his profit.
1: You gentlemen would close your oral orifices and let Remington finish. Maybe we could get some sleep tonight.
0: Boys, I could talk from now till sunup trying to explain every little detail of this to you, but the important thing is to get action. And since three of you, John O., Mike, and Red, all know Freibeck and can probably get in to see him without having daylight let through you, what I want to do now is have the three of you draw straws to see who goes up there. All right, now look. Look, you knew what this job was before the warden let you out of prison. Anybody who doesn't like it, it isn't too late to have you sent back now.
5: I think it'd take more than you to send any of us back.
0: Yeah? Get up here, Charlie. Maybe you're not used to being talked to. Maybe you're used to something more like this.
6: Who do you think you're slapping?
0: John O. Johnson, the Waco bank bandit. Now get this through your head. Next time I won't just slap you. I'll knock your teeth back down your throat. I got three straws here in my hand. The man who pulls the short one leaves here and walks up that road toward the place you tell me Freibeck's probably using as a hideout. Here, Cherokee. You pass the straws around.
1: Pleasure's all mine. All mine.
0: All right, who got the short one? Well, come on, hold him up. Johnson, did you hear what I said?
6: If I go up there, Freibeck will probably kill me.
0: You're going up there.
7: Up in the pen, you always talk mighty tough, Jano. What's wrong, Gagnella?
6: Sure. You two don't have to go. Well, I'm not going either.
0: Oh, yes, you are.
6: We'll see about that.
8: You lily-livered cold cat.
1: He's down like a steer at a rodeo.
0: All right, never mind the cheering section, Cherokee. Hit Johnson to his feet and started up toward Frybeck's.
6: Remington, I know Frybeck. If he finds out what you're up to, he'll cut my tongue out.
0: You stay here and I'll knock it out. Now get going. Get going.

0: Johnson disappeared into the shadows. Just as the night swallowed him up, I saw him stop and look back, hoping no one was watching, hoping he could get away. I reached for my rifle and raised it to my shoulder. Johnson turned and shuffled ahead. Then the waiting started. There wasn't a sound, a human sound. Even Cherokee couldn't bring himself to talk. The minutes ticked off, and then the hours started to vanish into the place where time and good intentions go. Mike Curtis and Dooley, as hardened and as black-hearted as they were, sat almost motionless, their backs to two trees. I still don't know how much time had dragged by, but sooner or later we heard the unmistakable sounds of a horse approaching. I motioned to Cherokee and the two others. They got up and crowded around me. The only thought that made any sense was that it was John O. Johnson on his way back with a horse he'd either borrowed or stolen from Dick's Frybeck. There was no question that it was just one horse, nothing to be afraid of. We just stood there, almost motionless, as the horse and rider came closer. Then suddenly the horse was almost on top of us, and as the rider could make us out in the dark, he swerved and before raking his horse again, dropped something large and heavy at our feet.
1: Billy Blue Blazes, Chad, what is that?
0: That's what I'd like to know. That is John O. Johnson. Or what's left of him after Frybeck got through riddling him with bullets.
2: We'll return to the second act of Jailbird Rangers, our exciting frontier town adventure, in just a few moments.

0: And now, Frontier Town.
1: It wasn't too hard to figure out what had happened. Johnson had taken slugs from every gun in Freibeck's gang. But why it had happened and how it had happened, how Freibeck had even found out that we were there and where we were, seemed to have no answer. I even hate to think of it now that it's all over. I'd never been in a spot like that before, and believe me, I never will again. There was nothing left for me to do except to face it out with the two men left to me, Dooley and Curtis.
2: I knew this idea was loco all the time, Remington. And I'm telling you right now, I'm getting out of here while I still can.
1: Yes, you are getting out, Mike, but do you know where you're going?
2: Huh? What do you mean?
1: Johnson's body's got to be taken back to the warden. And so do you two.
2: Wait a minute. You think you're taking me back to that jail? You got another thing coming.
3: Don't be idiotic. Chad's right. Besides, it's for your own protection.
2: I got all the protection I want. I'm out and I'm free.
1: Well, you won't be out long if Freibeck finds you. Oh, Mike, don't you see? With Johnson dead, everybody and his brother will soon find out you and Dooley are out of the pen, and then...
3: Chad, he's grabbing for your rifle.
4: What? You hog-brained imp. Somebody go with that. Cherokee, the other one. Don't let him get away.
3: Shut up, I ever get away. Confound you, you unintelligent rowdy. Do I have to just bust you into pieces?
1: Well, for a moment there, O'Bannon, I thought our numbers had come up. Hey, you did a nice job on Dooley.
3: You know something, Chat? Now I really need a drink, to be frank about it.
1: Yeah, but right now you're not getting one. Because we've got to tie up these two and start hauling them back to jail before we're caught with two escaped convicts. Take a little advice from a cowtown lawyer. Never get mixed up like I did. Oh, not that the idea wasn't essentially a good one, but when you're dealing with convicts, you've paroled yourself against the strict orders of the chief executive of the state. Well, Cherokee and I bundled up Curtis and Dooley and started back for the penitentiary as fast as his four horses would carry us. All the while, I thought of nothing except how I could explain General Johnson's death outside the prison walls. The four of us were not over a half day's ride from the penitentiary, and except for the problem still having no answer, everything seemed to be going smoothly.
3: Chad, after this day is over, if you don't give me 2 bits to spend over the gleaming mahogany of the nearest tavern, I'm going to drink a pint of that snake oil myself. The very thought of it makes me shudder.
1: It's too bad you've got a remedy for snake poisoning instead of lead poisoning. Because before this day is over, we may be... Uh-oh. And what's this coming?
3: Seems to be a party of horsemen. About 10 of them.
1: Yeah, it sure does. One of them seems to...
4: Cherokee, duck! Hey, what's the idea? Who do you think you're shooting at?
5: You make one move and you'll never know. Slow down, boys.
6: Yeah, that's them all right. Tom, go get their guns.
3: Just a minute. There must be some mistake. Who do you think we are?
6: Well, I'm not too sure about you two, but the two with you with their hands tied up are known as numbers 23476 and 35108, formerly Mike Curtis and Red Dooley. And I've got an idea that starting today, all four of you are going to be wearing numbers. Come on.
1: How anybody knew that Dooley and Curtis were out, except the judge and the warden, I couldn't understand at the moment. But I was to find out, all right. Find out the hard way. Well, with 10 guns pointed at our backs, they had no trouble herding Cherokee and me into those little waiting rooms they call cells.
3: I hate to be derogatory, my boy, but it seems to me that your idea kind of backfired.
1: Backfired right through John O. Johnson to start with. Now we're in it up to our necks.
3: Please! When you're a resident of a calaboose, as we are, it's the height of impropriety to speak about necks. What are we going to do, Chad?
1: I've sent for the judge.
3: You don't think he's going to be able to get us out of this one?
1: Might help. After all, he is the political leader for Dos Rios County, and he does possess a certain amount of influence with the governor.
3: Now, if you'd have sent for Dolores Donovan, You'd have picked someone who really has influence with the governor.
1: Miss Donovan made quite an impression on you, didn't she, Cherokee?
3: Indeed she did. Too bad it couldn't have been vice versa.
1: She made an impression on me, too, and with the judge... Well, looks like the judge's coming now.
7: Chad Remington, have you any idea of the trouble you're in?
3: You certainly don't have to remind us, Judge. When you're outside those bars, we're behind them.
1: Now, isn't that the kind of answer you'd expect from Cherokee, Judge? He can always manage to drag bars into the conversation.
7: Chad, how in the name of Tophet can you act so lighthearted about a thing like this?
1: Because I think that now I've figured out a way to catch the Freiberg gang. Huh? And all you have to do to help, Judge, is to get the governor's ear privately and arrange another audience for us with him.
7: The governor? Chad, you know it's impossible under the, the existing conditions.
1: As Miss Donovan pointed out, the governor is interested in votes. Votes to re-elect him. And if you'll point out to him that landing the Freiberg gang in jail will get him more votes than all his election promises put together, well, I don't think he'll refuse to at least listen to us.
7: Well, maybe so, Chad.
1: Good. Get your ear over here where I can stop yelling. I'll tell you exactly what the governor...
8: Mr. Remington, so far you haven't told the governor anything at all to make him believe you know how to or where to round up the Freiberg gang.
9: You're perfectly right, my dear. In your present position, Mr. Remington, your promises don't mean a thing.
1: Well, Governor, I can't blame you at all for your attitude, but if I might have a moment with you alone, I'll be only too happy to tell you what I have in mind.
3: My dear Miss Donovan, why not step outside the ante room with me while the governor...
9: Just a minute, Dolores. Anything Remington has to say to me, he can certainly say in front of you. If he has anything to say...
8: I should certainly think so.
1: Very well. And I'm forced to admit that I have no actual plan. However, I happen to know that there's a shipment of $70,000 in gold coming into the Dos Rios State Bank tonight by train. And I'm most anxious to be on hand to make sure it gets there.
9: Remington, the only place you're going is back to jail. You got more nerve than anyone I've ever encountered. Don't you think so, Dolores?
8: Really, I don't think I should interfere in your business. And as a matter of fact, if you'll pardon me, I believe I'll go back to my hotel.
9: But Dolores...
8: Talk to you in the morning. Good night, gentlemen.
3: Well, what do you know? You were right, Chad. She actually took the bait. Oh,
1: now do you believe me, Governor? She can't wait to get to Freiberg and tell him about that $70,000 gold shipment.
9: So that's why she played up to me. Just to find out what was... Remington, if you're going to follow her, you'd better get going. Apparently, Freiberg is hiding not too far away from here, and we must take no chance on losing her now.
8: Bix, I know what I heard. 70,000. This will be a real cleanup.
2: Biggest we pulled yet, if it works.
8: Oh, of course it'll work. With that much in our hands, we can be on our way. Just the two of us. Well, I don't have to listen to that stuffed shirt of a governor again.
2: Look, I'll have to get the boys together. You duck out of here. Go back to your room. Pack up. And once you hear we got the gold, check out and meet me at the cabin.
8: Bix, now, be careful. Don't take any chances, honey.
2: With you waiting for me at the other end. Come here.
8: Oh, Bix. Bix, darling...
2: All right, baby. On your way now. Papa's got work to do that just ain't gonna wait. With all that money in our jeans, you and me are gonna do the world of brown. See you. Huh?
1: You sure will see her, Freiberg, in jail. Cherokee, come on.
8: Remington, of all the low, slimy snakes I've ever...
2: Dolores, Doc!
1: Oh, no, you don't. Cherokee, keep the girl covered.
2: I'm gonna blow you up.
3: Still there, you little vixen.
1: Freiberg, your number is up right now.
8: You filthy sidewinder. You hurt him. You broke his jaw.
3: Sure hope he did, but I'm afraid Mr. Freiberg is just out listening to the birdie.
1: Dolores, old girl, I'm sorry we spoiled you. Well, to be polite, let's call it your elopement. But you may get out about 10 years before Freiberg does. If you love him so much, you can just wait for him. You chump.
3: Of course, I'll be glad to call on visiting days and bring you posies, Dolores, my darling.
1: Good idea, Cherokee. Since they missed that bank shipment, maybe you can send a bunch of goldenrod. And from you and me, personally, I think some forget-me-nots. All right, come on, Dolores. Let's be heading for jail.

0: Tad. I think you were very wise in seeing that Miss Donovan's story didn't get to the papers.
1: Well, I didn't see where it'd serve any public purpose now that the governor's had his eyes open.
0: The warden said that in another few days she'd be shipped back to Texas on extradition papers.
2: Won't someone have to be sent back with Miss Donovan? You know, sort of guard her?
0: Well, yes, of course.
2: Well, then, Judge, I'd like to volunteer for the job. I feel it's my duty as a public-spirited citizen.
1: Well, that's a job you'd certainly love, hey, Cherokee? Walking right into the arms of the sergeant of the Texas Rangers who's been looking for you the last 5 years?
2: I certainly, as a public-spirited Texas Ranger. The time I opened my mouth, I put my foot in it.
1: Which I might point out is a lot healthier for you in the long run than what you generally put in your mouth.
2: And the way you talk, the judge might likely imagine I'm addicted to liquor.
1: Oh, far from it. The only time I've known you to take a drink is when you were suffering.
2: See there? And what do I suffer from, Sam?
1: The only thing you've ever suffered from, Cherokee. Thirst.

Frontier Town, starring Tex Chandler and featuring Wade Crosby, is a Bruce Ells production. Story and direction by Paul Franklin. Music written and played by Ivan Dittmar. Be sure to be with us again same time next week for another fine action-adventure story with your favorite young Western star, Tex Chandler. And now this is Bill Forman telling you that Frontier Town came to you from Hollywood.

0: once upon a time there was an engineer.
1: Choo-choo Charlie was his name, we hear.
0: He had an engine and he sure had fun. He used good and plenty candy to make the train run.
2: Charlie says, love my good and plenty. Charlie says, really ring the bell. Charlie says, love my good and plenty. Don't know any other candy that I love so well.
3: Sir, nothing tastes nicer than Cadbury's Dairy Milk.
4: Oh.
3: Lovely, isn't it? Mm. And as anyone can see, every bar is chunky.
4: Magic.
5: Yeah.
3: That's because there's a glass and a half of full cream milk in every half pound. 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

Out of deference to people who may still be living, character names in some of these unsolved mysteries have been changed. The fact that a man may be arrested, tried, convicted, and sentenced for the crime of murder does not always, at least to everyone's satisfaction, mean the solution of a murder mystery. Particularly so is this the case in the trial of Oscar Slater. And to those lovers of the great character Sherlock Holmes, it must be of interest to know that Sir Arthur Conan Doyle spent 17 years of his life trying to prove that Oscar Slater did not commit murder, a murder that to this day is one of Scotland Yard's unsolved mysteries.

0: The scene is Glasgow, Scotland, the night of December 21st. Thick, soot-laden fog swirls along the dimly lighted streets. A fog so thick that it deadens even that roar of traffic which rises perpetually from Glasgow's teeming thoroughfares. Outside 15 Queen's Terrace, a street lamp throws a grayish-yellow circle on the damp pavement. But inside number 15 Queen's Terrace, an apartment house.
1: What the deuce is that?
2: Sounds as if it came from Miss Gilchrist.
1: But Miss Gilchrist could hardly be making that noise.
2: The servant Lambie could.
1: I'm going up there. I don't like it.
3: Oh, good evening, Mr. Adams.
1: Good evening, Lambie. You weren't by any chance chopping wood or something upstairs?
3: Oh, no, Mr. Adams. I've been down to the corner for the evening paper.
1: Who's up there? Coming out of Miss Gilchrist's apartment.
3: Oh, I don't know. I never saw him before.
1: Let's go up there. I don't like the look of things.
3: Oh, the door's open, and I left it closed.
1: I don't see Miss Gilchrist in the living room. Oh.
3: What is it? Oh, what is it?
1: Look behind the dining table.
3: Oh. Is she dead?
1: Yes. That man. The man we saw leave the room. Stop him. Stop him. Please, murder. Stop that man.
0: But the man had gone. All trace of him swallowed up in the rolling bank of fog. 15 minutes later, the police, the examining doctor for the Crown, and a detective inspector are on the scene of the crime.
4: Now, Sergeant?
5: Yes, sir.
4: Have the boys check up every boarding house, hotel, everything, and find out every single person who has checked out in the past hour and from now on.
5: Yes, sir. Anything else, sir?
4: Check steamship passengers.
5: Of course, sir.
4: Pawnbrokers. Keep a lookout for pieces of jewelry such as you see in that photograph on the piano. That photograph of Miss Gilchrist.
5: At once, sir.
4: Finished, Doctor?
6: Yes, Inspector. How did the murderer get in here? Both doors can only have been opened from the inside.
4: Let the newspapers work that out. I'm a police inspector. All I want is the murderer.
0: 24 hours later in the Glasgow police headquarters, the detective inspector sits behind a table going through the mass of information unearthed by his department. A sergeant of police bursts excitedly into the room, a piece of brown wrapping paper in one hand, a ship's sailing and passenger list in the other.
7: Inspector, look here.
4: What is it, Sergeant?
7: Found this wrapping paper in a flat vacated late last night.
4: Yes, what is it?
7: It's from a jeweler, evidently used to wrap a watch or something about that size. Name on the label, Oscar Sleeper.
4: Yes, go on.
7: Slight build, nervous, foreign-looking, fits the description of the murderer given by Lambie. Then this, the shipping list of the Empress of Calcutta. Third-class passage booked next day, the day following the murder. Two persons, Otto Sandow and wife.
4: Oscar Slater. Otto Sandow. Good work, Sergeant. I'll cable the United States and have the New York police hold Mr. Otto Sandow for identification.
0: The New York police arrested Otto Sandow, who turned out to be Oscar Slater. A month later, the prisoner was shipped back to Scotland. And in May, in the High Court of Scotland, Oscar Slater was tried before my Lord Guthrie.
8: The witness Lambie to the stand, please. You've been duly sworn?
3: Yes, my lord.
8: On the night of the murder, you saw the murderer leave Miss Gilchrist's room.
9: May it please your lordship, I protest. The witness is not competent to judge whether or not the person seen leaving the murdered woman's room is or was the murderer.
8: I'll put the question in this manner. You would recognize the person you saw leaving Miss Gilchrist's room?
3: Yes, my lord.
8: Is he in the court?
3: He is, my lord. He is the prisoner.
8: Oh. That is all.
10: Learned counsel for the defense may question the witness on behalf of the prisoner.
9: Thank you, my lord. Lambie, I wish you to be very careful in your answers. You say that the prisoner at bar is the man you saw leaving Miss Gilchrist's flat?
3: Yes, my lord.
9: How do you recognize him?
3: By his features.
9: Nothing else?
3: I don't understand.
9: In New York, you identified the prisoner by his peculiar walk. I'm reading from your deposition taken at that time. I recognized the prisoner by the peculiar walk. I did not see his features.
3: I did not see his features clearly.
9: And your identification today is more clear than of 1 month ago? That is all. You may stand down.
8: Mr. Adams to the stand. You understand that the oath taken yesterday is still binding upon you?
1: Yes, my lord.
8: You saw the man the Crown contends was the murderer leaving Miss Gilchrist's flat?
1: Yes, my lord.
8: Is he in court?
1: Yes, my lord. He is the prisoner.
8: That is all.
10: Your witness, counsel for the defense.
9: Adams, learned counsel for the Crown has asked you definitely if the prisoner at bar is the man you saw leaving Miss Gilchrist. Do you swear positively and absolutely that he is the man?
1: I am a little nearsighted, my lord. I should not care to swear at this distance.
9: Go to the prisoner. Look him in the face. He is on trial for his life. Much depends upon your answer. Will you swear that that is the man?
1: My lord, to the best of my belief, this is the man.
9: Defense thanks the witness for his fair-mindedness. He may stand down.
8: May it please the court, the Crown rests its case upon the evidence presented.
10: Then learned counsel for the Crown may address the jury.
8: I thank his lordship. You have heard these witnesses swear that the prisoner, Oscar Slater, is the man seen leaving Miss Gilchrist's flat. I come next to the prisoner's guilty flight. For guilty it was. An honest man does not engage passage on a vessel in an assumed name, not after the hue and cry has been raised about a brutal murder. It is always a painful duty to plead with a jury to condemn a man to death. But in this case, I say to you, with every fiber of my being, that...
9: As counsel for the defense, I say that the Crown has not even attempted to show how the prisoner attained entrance to Miss Gilchrist's flat. The door to the apartment house was locked with a spring lock. The prisoner had not any means of obtaining a key. Not only that, but the prisoner, supposing that he had obtained entrance to the apartment house, had no means of entering Miss Gilchrist's flat, unless she herself admitted him. And, gentlemen of the jury, Miss Gilchrist was found lying before the hearth in the dining room. She would have screamed long ere that, had she been afraid. And I say to you, gentlemen of the jury, that that one fact alone clears the prisoner. Because the murderer, gentlemen, was someone known to Miss Gilchrist, since she never would have admitted the murderer without protest. Gentlemen, I have finished. The life of a man, a human being, is in your hands.
10: The jury may retire to consider their verdict.
0: On such evidence, then, did the jury retire to consider a verdict. Both the police and the prosecution completely ignored the difficulty of the murderer's access to the murdered woman's apartment. But the jury was absent just 1 hour and 10 minutes, and now they are again in the jury box.
10: Gentlemen of the jury, have you reached a verdict?
5: We have, my lord. We find the prisoner as charged guilty.
11: My lord, may I say one word? Will you allow me to speak?
10: I think learned counsel for the defense should instruct his client. But if he insists, I shall allow him to talk.
11: My lord, what shall I say? My father and mother are poor people. I come of my own free will from America. I come to defend my right. I know nothing about it. I come from America. I know nothing about this murder.
10: Prisoner at the bar, you have been found guilty of murder. You will be taken from this courtroom to the place whence you came, and thence to a place of lawful execution, where you will be hanged by the neck till you be dead. Dead. Dead. And may God have mercy on your soul.
0: But Oscar Slater did not hang. People who saw in the case a mystery not to be solved by the mere bringing in of a verdict of guilty appealed to the Home Secretary, and the prisoner's sentence was commuted to life imprisonment. Oscar Slater served 17 years in prison. Today he is free, absolved of the crime, and the British government, in recognition of the miscarriage of justice, awarded him a considerable sum of money. In just a moment, you will hear a solution to the trial of Oscar Slater.

0: Ladies and gentlemen, inasmuch as any solution must of necessity be supposition, liberties of time, place, and characters have been taken in this solution for which you have been waiting. We return you to the High Court of Scotland, where my Lord Guthrie, presiding at the trial of Oscar Slater, sums up the evidence before the jury. In his lordship's summing up lies the solution as to how the murderer gained access to Miss Gilchrist's home.
1: Order in the court.
2: Learned counsel for the defense has no other motion to make before the bench addresses the jury.
3: No, my lord.
2: Counsel for the Crown has no additional evidence.
4: No, my lord.
2: As presiding judge in this case, I do not feel that it is necessary to dwell upon the seriousness of the crime or the importance of your verdict. The learned counsel for the defense has made an issue of the fact that Oscar Slater could not gain access to the murdered woman's home. But, gentlemen, I would be delinquent in my duty if I did not point out to you that that was not the impossibility it seems. In the first place, it must be borne in mind that it was not a key which was required to gain admittance to Miss Gilchrist's house. That is, to open the front door. There was a speaking tube arrangement whereby the caller could speak to the inhabitant of any particular apartment. The occupant of the apartment, satisfied that he or she wished to see the caller, would then pull a release which opened the catch on the front door. This was the defense point when they maintained that the murderer must have been known to Miss Gilchrist in order to have gained admittance. A study of human frailties, though, will show that this does not necessarily apply. Undoubtedly, Lambie the maid, going as she did each night for an evening paper, would upon occasion forget her latchkey. What then would she do? She would ring the bell. Tell Miss Gilchrist through the speaking tube arrangement that she had forgotten her key, and Miss Gilchrist would then release the door catch. After this had occurred many times, as it must have over a period of years, Miss Gilchrist would, if the bell were rung immediately after Lambie's departure, release the door catch without question. This, then, was what the murderer was waiting for. The murderer undoubtedly had watched the inhabitants for a period of time. And one night, the night of the murder, Lambie the maid left to get the evening paper. The murderer stepped quickly to the door and rang the bell. Miss Gilchrist, thinking that once again Lambie had forgotten her key, would release the catch, leave the apartment door open. The murderer would enter, and in a few moments, everything would be over.
0: And so a judge on the bench solved the real mystery as to how Miss Gilchrist was murdered. But to this day, no one knows who the actual murderer was. And to the Glasgow police, the famous Oscar Slater case is still an unsolved mystery.

0: Once upon a time there was an engineer.
1: Choo-choo Charlie was his name, we hear.
0: He had an engine and he sure had fun. He used good and plenty candy to make his train run.
2: Charlie says, love my good and plenty. Charlie says, really rings the bell. Charlie says, love my good and plenty. Don't know any other candy that I love so well.
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1: Olsen,
0: and me.
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0: That's Henderson,
1: Olsen,
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0: The latest hit tunes.
1: And old favorites, too.
3: Games, gags, and guest stars to entertain you. Olsen sings the songs you love, we found. Henderson makes the big band sound.
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0: From Henderson,
1: Olsen,
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0: From Henderson,
1: Olsen,
3: and me,
2: we're the NBC Bandstand.
4: Here he is, the one, the only... Well, here I am again with a chance for each of our couples to win up to $10,000. And if any of them say the secret word, they'll win an extra $100. George, who's first?
5: Groucho, I'd like you to meet Angeline Papadakis and Joseph Interligi. 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
4: Welcome to You Bet Your Life. 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It's a common word, something you see every day. Angelina Papadakis and Joseph Interligi, yeah? Papadakis and Interligi, it sounds like an intersection in Scranton, Pennsylvania. I can just hear a young couple saying, I'll meet you at 3 o'clock in the morning at Papadakis and Interligi. And be sure to bring your switchblade.
6: My name is Joseph Interligi. I-N-T-E-R-L-I-G-G-I.
4: He can spell it, too. Can you spell it?
7: No, I'm sorry, I can't.
4: Angela, why are you sorry that you can't spell it? You ought to be very happy about it. Angelina, you're taller than Joe, so I'll start with you. I assume Papadakis is a Greek name, is that
7: right? That's right.
4: So I'll dispense with that question. Now, what part of Guatemala are you from?
7: I'm from Enid, Oklahoma.
4: Are you married?
7: Yes, I'm married.
4: Oh, how did you meet Mr. Papadakis?
7: Well, I met him at a Greek baptism. And my husband was, my future husband, was the godfather. So he was spending all his time with me from then on. Yeah. And my father-in-law wanted him back in San Pedro to tend to business, and not in Los Angeles. So he says, hurry up and marry her and get her over with.
4: Well, what business is your father-in-law in?
7: Well, he has 5 liquor stores.
4: And who runs these stores?
7: Oh, my husband.
4: Well, would you have married him if he'd had 5 grocery stores?
7: Well, I would have married him if he had 5 banks.
4: Well, that I can understand. Angeline, what keeps you busy? Do you work around the 5 liquor stores, or do you confine your activities to housework?
7: Well, I have a husband and 3 boys to take care of in my house. But in the evening, I go to university and I take extension courses.
4: You take care of 3 kids all day and you still have strength enough to go to night school? What's the reason for the evening courses? Are you getting ready with a good sideline in case Prohibition comes back?
7: No, I'm going to work for a BA and then a master's and eventually a PhD.
4: Mm-hmm. That's very impressive. What do you want to be, finally? Ultimately? Eventually.
7: A writer.
4: A writer, huh? All the writers I know would rather be in the liquor business. Now then, Mr. Interligi.
6: Mr. Groucho. My name is Joseph Interligi. I-N-T-E-R-L-I-G-G-I.
4: You know, I'm getting so that I can spell it now, too. Well, let's find out some facts about you. Are you of Italian descent?
6: My father and mother are.
4: Well, where were you born?
6: Ammon, Indiana.
4: Where?
6: Ammon, Indiana.
4: What is it like in Ammon, Indiana?
6: I don't know, but because I was young.
4: Well, is it anything like it is in Muncie, Indiana?
6: Well, I can't remember because I go away from Ammon, Indiana to Cleveland, Ohio when I was 4 years old.
4: You went to Cleveland when you were 4 years
6: old? That's right.
4: Where'd you go, for the World Series?
6: No, from Cleveland, Ohio, Daddy and Mama take me to Sicily.
4: Oh. How long were you in Italy?
6: 16 years.
4: Oh.
6: I'm from Sicily.
4: Sicily.
6: C-I. I can't
4: you spell Sicily.
6: Well, C-I.
4: So far, you're spelling Chicago.
6: Cincinnati.
4: S-I-C.
6: S-I-C.
4: I-N-T-E-R-L-E-G-G-R. Sissy Interleggy, yeah? Now, what did you do in Sicily, Joe? Did you have a job there?
6: Yes, I have.
4: What did you do?
6: Well, when I was the age 8 years old, when Daddy take me to Sicily, I used to take my shoes off and socks and mix the clay on my feet. And started to mix the clay. And the age 11 years old already, I was profession to make 1,000 brick every day.
4: You made 1,000 brick every day?
6: That's right. And when I was at the age of 14 years old, I have a 7 men under me.
4: Were you working in a cemetery then?
6: I used to work in my farm.
4: That's an old joke, Joe, but that's a very grave situation, having a cemetery. This is on a very intellectual plane, this conversation, and I hate to change it for one as sordid as money, but I know you want to get a crack at the big money, so we're going to play You Bet Your Life. And remember, Joe, your partner's.
6: Yes,
4: she's a college girl, so before you answer, you discuss it with the lady over
6: here. All right.
4: All right, you selected facts about presidents. I'll ask you some questions. If you miss two in a row, you're out. If you get four in a row right, you win $1,000. What musical composition is traditionally played upon the entrance of the president? Talk it over. Talk it over.
7: Hail the Chief.
4: Hail to the Chief is right.
5: That's one right.
4: Now then, what president was originally a very successful mining engineer?
7: Herbert Hoover.
4: Herbert Hoover is right.
5: That's two right.
4: What president was nicknamed Old Hickory?
7: Andrew Jackson.
4: Andrew Jackson is right.
5: Get the next one right, and you have $1,000.
7: Oh, boy!
4: That's not a very dignified attitude for a mother. In what city was George Washington inaugurated?
7: New York.
4: New York City. There's no use fooling around with her. She knows all the answers.
5: And you got four in a row, so you won $1,000.
4: Well, you've won $1,000. You can keep it and quit, or else you can come back later and at the end of the show and try to double your money. You may even get a crack at $10,000. And no matter what you decide to do, thanks for being on the show.
6: Thank you.
7: Thank you.
4: Out of it, at you.
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5: 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So, forward you come in, please, and meet Groucho Marx.
4: Welcome to You Bet Your Life. Say the secret word and divide an extra $100. It's a common word, something you always have with you. Mitzi Lynn and Ralph Barry, is that right? Where are you from, Mitzi?
10: Well, I was born in Trenton, New Jersey. And I lived part of my life in Long Branch, New Jersey, which is a summer resort.
4: Mm-hmm.
10: Then came to California with my parents, and now I'm living in Phoenix, Arizona.
4: Oh, are you married?
10: Yes, I am.
4: How long have you been married?
10: 11 years.
4: 11 years? You don't look as though you've been married a day more than 2 years. Do you realize that?
10: You don't mean that.
4: No, I don't. Occasionally I tell little white lies up here. Well, you're a very young-looking woman anyhow. What does your husband do?
10: Well, during the week he's a barber, but on the weekends he plays drums.
4: In the barbershop?
10: No.
4: He plays drums on weekends, huh?
10: Yes.
4: I guess on weekends it's a relief to look at some skin that doesn't have hair on it. Take your time. We have no place to go. Mr. Barry, there's something familiar about you. You're somebody I should know. Let's see. Barry. Let's see. Is it Straw?
11: No.
4: Huckle?
11: No.
4: Goose?
11: No.
4: Raz?
12: I'm Wild Red Barry, the professional wrestler.
4: Wild Red Berry? I never heard of him. I know who you are, Red. I knew it all the time. I've never seen you wrestle, but I'd like to go to one of your rehearsals sometime. Red, I'm going to ask you a straightforward question, and I expect a crooked answer. Now tell me, is wrestling really fixed?
12: No.
4: I knew I'd get the truth out of you. Now, Red, if you can throw these other wrestlers around like you throw the bull, you should be the greatest wrestler in the world. Have you ever thought of that?
12: I am the greatest wrestler in all the world.
4: You are? On what basis do you make this modest claim? Have you ever won anything of importance? I mean, in the ring.
12: Groucho, for your information edification, I was World's Light Heavyweight Wrestling Champion 3 times. I was Light Junior Heavyweight Champion of the World 1 time. I was champion of all Texas. I was Central States Heavyweight Wrestling Champion and Heart of America Heavyweight Wrestling Champion. Is that sufficient evidence?
4: How do you account for your success, Red? You don't seem to be particularly large and muscular. How can you beat all these gorillas? Are you better at memorizing the script?
12: Because of my brilliant intellect. Because I cause my opponents to proceed into a state of bewilderment, genuine uncertainty, and disturbing sense of inferiority, and on the horns of dilemma, and I paralyze, pulverize, terrorize, demoralize, eradicate, destroy, demolish, ostracize, and drive them to the sodden depths of despair and right through the mat.
4: You just talking to death, is that it? Have you had any mishaps in the ring? I mean, have you ever had any bad bruises?
12: I have had my ribs broke, my collarbone, my shoulders, my hands are broke up, my teeth knocked off. Had enough...
4: Wait a minute. You said the secret word. Okay, Ducky, up in the bird nest. You said the secret word, so you win $50. With the conversation you were making there, you were bound to say the secret word. You said every other word. Now tell us what happened to you. What have you broken in the ring?
12: I've had my ribs broke, my collarbone, my shoulders, my hands are broken up, my teeth knocked off. I've had enough stitches in this eye here to make Grandma a quilt. And I had my neck broke and my back broken.
4: Well, right now I remember where I've seen you. You were hanging up in a meat market. Now, how can you have broken bones and still say that you're in good physical shape?
12: Why? Because medical authorities tell me at Mayo Clinic and Research Kansas City, where I go through every year, that I'm a specimen of physical perfection. And I'm just like a 16-year-old boy. I have the proclivity and the endurance, the stamina, an orderly mind, tiger-sharp brain, and split-second accuracy, and all the attributes that it takes to be in physical condition.
4: This is what the doctor told you at Mayo?
12: He told me that. He says, you have it, boy.
4: And how soon after that did they take the doctor away? Red, you know, I'm astonished that a man of action can be so articulate. How do you account for this streak of Demosthenes here?
12: Due to the fact, Groucho, the cause of so much misunderstanding in this old world is the fact that people are not able to express themselves adequately, accurately, and convincingly, and expressively. So I've made it a habit and took plenty of time out so that people can understand just exactly what I have to say, so that even the most stupid dolt among them may understand what I have to say.
4: Well, why are you looking at me that way? Red, I would never suspect that you had such a sensitive nature. Do you have any examples of your tender side that
12: yes.
4: you care to give us?
12: Gotcha. I'm glad you said that, because no one will ever know when that little black drop will fall from an angel's trembling pen and stain that final unfinished paragraph in the book of life. So if with pleasure you are viewing any work a man is doing, if you like him or you love him, let him know it. Do not withhold your approbation until that pastor makes oration and he lies with snow-white lilies o'er his brow. For it makes no difference how loud you shout it. He'll never care about it, for he'll never know how many teardrops that you shed. So if you feel there's some praise due him, now's the time to shoot it to him, because he cannot read his tombstone when he's dead.
4: If you don't get the Pulitzer Award for poetry this year... There's something screwy going on at Columbia University. Red, that was simply beautiful. There isn't a dry eye in the house. In fact, I'm afraid to look. I wouldn't be surprised if nobody's left in the house. Hello out there! Well, this has been a most enlightening evening. It's one of the most enlightening evenings I've spent in years. I'm still in the dark, but it sure has been enlightening. Now, let's play You Bet Your Life. Will you throw Mr. Fenneman over your shoulder? No, he wouldn't do that.
5: I'm glad.
4: All right, now, you selected folk tunes and old-time favorites. The orchestra will play the tune. You tell me the name of it. If you miss two in a row, you're out. If you get four in a row right, you win $1,000. Tell me this name of this old favorite. Play, Jack.

0: dance with me, Henry?
1: I'd be glad, but my name is Groucho. No, no, it's wait for the wagon.
2: Oh. You have one wrong now. Don't get the next one wrong or the game is over.
1: No, I know you've heard this. What is it, Jack?

0: on the old...
1: Well, that's close enough. Tending on the old campground. Tending tonight on the old campground.
2: You now have one right again.
1: You know what can happen if he goes out of here broke? He's liable to throw you over her shoulder.
2: You?
1: Not me, no. I'm sitting down. All right, what is the name of this old song? Play it, Jack.
0: Gone?
1: I don't know, but that's the right answer.
2: You have two right now.
1: Now, what is this one? Hit it, Jack.
0: Good morning.
3: Oh, the bear jumped over the mountain.
1: Bear went over the mountain. That's a dirty trick, giving him a song with two names. I've never heard it called Bear Went Over the Mountain. I've always heard we won't go home until morning.
0: It's always one of the names.
1: Bear Went Over the Mountain, indeed. Tell me the name of this old favorite, Professor. What is it?
0: My old Kentucky home.
1: No, I'm sorry. That's where the bear went over the mountain.
2: I think you got four in a row, so you win $1,000
1: anyway. $1,000, huh? Give her a big kiss, right? Wait a minute. Now, just a moment. You won $1,000. You can keep it and quit. A bear went over the mountain. Or you can come back at the end of the show and try to double your money. You may even get a crack at $10,000. So go over there and sit down on his lap and think about it. And no matter what you decide to do, thanks for being on the show.
3: Thank you.
4: We'll find out if any of our contestants will try for $10,000 in just a moment.
5: In Robin Hood's day, that was the sound that used to get the news around. Yes, the men of Sherwood Forest used to shoot message-bearing arrows from relay point to relay point until everybody got the news. Well, a message can travel fairly rapidly for a short distance via bow and arrow, but the system wouldn't work very well for news that had to travel many miles to its destination. Keeping up with events is even more important for us today than it was for Robin Hood's men, harassed as they were by the sheriff. And fortunately, we have the fastest means of communication ever devised. We have radio. And NBC Radio, with news on the hour, keeps us posted on worldwide events, wherever they happen, as soon as they happen. In our day and age, this is the sound that really gets the news around. This is Leon Pearson inviting you to keep up with the news on the hour, all day, every day, over most of these NBC stations.
2: Groucho, Mitzi Lynn and Wild Red Barry have decided to keep their winnings, but our first couple wants to tell us their decision, so here they are, Mrs. Papadakis and Joseph Interligi. Would you come in, please?
1: Interligi.
2: You're right. No, Interligi.
1: Interligi.
6: I-N-T-E-R-L-I-G-G-I.
1: You're all right. Now you've won $1,000. If you decide to try for the 10 and you fail, you wind up with a total of 500. What are you going to do? You can quit.
7: Well,
1: you can go ahead.
7: I'd like to continue.
1: You want to continue? What about you, Joe?
6: We'll continue.
1: All right. Now get together and you pick a number from 1 to 10 and then spin the wheel. If any number besides the one you pick comes up, this question is worth $2,000. Mm-hmm. However, if your number comes up, this question is worth $10,000. What number do you want?
6: 5.
1: Is that all right with you, 5?
7: Well, I like 8.
1: Well, take 13.
6: We'll give you 8.
7: No.
1: You want 8?
6: 8.
1: 8, all right?
7: All right.
1: Give it a time. Number was 8 and it came up 4, so this question is worth $2,000. You ready? During World War II, a family of 5 brothers, all serving on the same destroyer, were lost when their ship went down in a battle in the Pacific. For $2,000, what was the family name of these 5 celebrated Navy heroes?

0: Mr. Injalagi, what is the answer?
1: I don't know, Mr. Bratton.
0: What's the answer?
2: I saw the movie, too.
0: Well?
2: I don't know.
0: It's the Sullivans.
2: Sullivan boys.
0: That's right. I'm sorry you missed it, but you wind up with a total of 500. That isn't too bad. Congratulations, and thanks for being with us.
3: 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Directed by Robert Dwan and Bernie Smith. Music by Jack Meekin. 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
5: 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It's a new kind of cat food. Moist. 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
6: 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I told them I'm too old to change my ways now. I'll put one at Lance onto it. Very nice, young Harold. If you like that sort of thing.
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0: And now, Harold Perry is Honest Harold the Homemaker. The town of Melrose Springs boasts one radio station and one newspaper, both owned by an old boaster named Mr. Carruthers. One of the things he doesn't boast about is a radio program on his station called Honest Harold the Homemaker. Why? Well, you'll find out. Listening to Honest Harold is a morning must in Melrose Springs, especially with the ladies. Shall we join them?
1: Well, good morning, girls. Are you ready?

0: A woman likes to be told. Yes, indeed. Time to visit with your old teller, Honest Harold the Homemaker, bringing you news, views, and clues to good products. By the way, girls, I have a very important announcement to make later in the program that concerns all of you, so please stand by. But first, our postman, Little Billy, the Mighty Mite and ex-jockey.
1: Good morning, ladies. Hal, pal, the outstanding letter today is from a lady in Charleville.
0: Charleville, eh? Well, thank you, Billy. Now, let's see. She says, last week I started trading with a different grocer. When the boy arrived at the delivery, I asked him his name. He said Truman. I said, is that your last name? He said, yes, ma'am, my first name is Harry. Harry Truman, I said? That's a pretty well-known name. He said, it ought to be. I've been delivering groceries around here for 4 years. Well, and now, girls, let's get serious for a moment. The other day, a very high-pressure salesman from California sold me on the idea of introducing a new shampoo product on this program. Because it was new and not fully tried and tested, I asked all you ladies to accept a free sample and then report to me. Since then, I've tried it, and I've had numerous complaints from you girls, so I'm canceling the account right now. I'm mad. I may get into a little trouble about this, but I want you to know that Grandma Llewellyn's liquid lather shampoo will never be mentioned on this program as long as I have anything to say about it.
2: Good morning, Station KHJP. What's that, madam? After listening to Honest Harold, you're pouring your Grandma Llewellyn's liquid lather shampoo down the drain? I'll tell him. No, I don't think it'll hurt the drain. Thanks for draining. I mean, for calling. Hello, Station Cage. Oh, hello, Rosemary. Little old Gloria was just about to call you. Did you hear Honest Harold's program this morning? Well, he just went off the air, and between you and me, it's liable to be for the last time. Boss Carruthers called his nephew, Mr. Peabody, and Mr. Peabody is going to call Harold, and... Oh, here comes Harold out of the studio. I'll call you back.
0: Well, good morning, Glory. Did you hear my program this morning?
2: Yes, I did, Mr. Hamp. And Mr. Peabody heard it, too. He was eating his breakfast at the time.
0: Oh?
2: He choked on his yogurt.
0: Did you? He did, eh? Oh, my goodness. Well, you know my policy, Gloria. I test all my products before I... By the way, did you test that new product for me over the weekend?
2: Oh, yes. I spent the entire weekend sunbathing.
0: Good. How did that freckle cream work out?
2: Oh, just wonderful. Got a whole new crop of freckles. Yeah.
0: Gloria, you're a fine guinea pig.
2: Thank you, kind sir.
0: Well, see you tomorrow, same time, same station.
2: I hope so.
0: Yeah. What?
2: Mr. Peabody wants to see you in his office right away.
0: Is he in there now?
2: I'm afraid so. I can hear him tapping his fingers.
0: I know what you mean. Well, that's radio. Give and take. Only so far I haven't found many who'll take what I have to give. Well, hold the phone and keep your lines crossed.
2: Don't I always? Good luck.
0: Yeah, thanks. She's a nice kid. Well, here goes nothing. Maybe I was a little hasty about canceling that shampoo account and right on the air like that. I don't know, though. My listeners objected to the stuff. Besides, I tried it yesterday and took all the wave out of my hair. No, sir, I did the right thing. And I'm going to walk right in and tell Mr. Peabody to... Well, maybe I'd better peek through the keyhole first. But a big shot Stanley Peabody so much as raises his voice to me, I'll... Yeah, thank you for opening the door.
3: Well, drop in.
0: I almost did.
3: I'm glad you're in such a jovial mood. Yeah? It may help you digest what I've been discussing with my uncle, Mr. Carruthers. Sit down.
0: Thank you. New furniture, eh? Nice.
3: Yes, look about you. This fine radio station. Thousands upon thousands of dollars were spent erecting these handsome studios.
0: Cheap cement.
3: The finest electrical engineers designed our powerful transmitters. Mr. Carruthers even hired me at great expense to run the organization.
0: Relative.
3: Then you... You come along and nullify it all.
0: Nullify? Now hold on, Peabody.
3: You're the one that had better try to hold on to your job. You're on probation.
0: Probation?
3: Yes. You've gone about as far as you can making the decisions around here. It's got to stop. Stop, do you hear?
0: The only way I could hear it any better, chum, is if you were sitting in my lap.
3: This idea of canceling an advertiser without consulting the management of this station has got to stop.
0: I'm sorry, Stanley, but I must uphold my principles.
3: Your principles? What about this radio station? What's going to hold us up?
0: Not this cheap cement, brother.
3: You've done a lot of unconventional things in your time, but what possible justification did you have to cancel that shampoo account?
0: Well, my listeners complained about it.
3: And just what great fault did your listeners find with the shampoo?
0: Well, as one little woman put it, there's too much sham and not enough poo.
3: Well, dear, the product's no good. Why did you accept it in the first place?
0: Well...
3: We wouldn't have accepted it. Honest Harold, you've made Mr. Carruthers very angry. You've made me very angry, too. You ruined my breakfast this morning.
0: I'm sorry you choked on your yogurt. I mean...
3: Please, now listen to me. Harold Hemp, if you must crusade, why don't you go after something worthwhile? Such as lowering taxes.
0: Are taxes too high?
3: Or try to do something to better Melrose Springs.
0: What?
3: I'll give you an example. Mrs. Carruthers, my aunt, who you know is the political leader among the women of this town, is planning to run me for mayor. Now, why don't you convince your listeners that I should be their next mayor?
0: I thought you wanted me to do something to better Melrose Springs.
3: Get out! And remember, you've got one more chance.
0: But stay
3: in... Get out before I do something that will put me in True Detective magazine!
0: Guess I'd better go. That's murder.

0: True Detective Magazine. That Peabody. I'd like to condense his head for Reader's Digest. Only they wouldn't buy it. What a fine mayor he'll make. Why didn't I fight back? I don't have to take that sort of talk from anybody. My 1936 Essex is almost paid for. This is a free country. Of course, I don't want to be so free I don't have a job. I've got responsibilities. There's Mother, little Billy. Got to keep little Billy with me or he'll drift back to the racetracks.
1: Hey there, crooner.
2: Well, hello, Doc.
1: Talking to yourself, weren't you? Well, that's better than talking to some people I know. I always did prefer animals to people.
0: Yeah, I know, Doc.
1: The fact is, that's why I became a veterinarian instead of an M.D. Animals are more considerate. I never did have a horse call me in the middle of the night unless it was serious.
0: Yeah, you're wonderful, Doc. Can I drop you any place?
1: Well, I'm heading home.
0: Fine, hop in.
1: I just came downtown to get some dog biscuits. Have one? Better take two. They're small.
0: No, thank you.
1: Crammed full of vitamins. Mm-hmm. They don't crackle or pop, but they got plenty of snap.
0: Doc, don't tell me you eat those things.
1: No, I just give them to my dogs. Only things that'll keep them from barking during your radio program.
0: I'd like to feed some of those dog biscuits to Stanley Peabody. He looks like an air diesel.
1: You and Stanley don't get along too well, do you? Well, not many fellas do when they're in love with the same girl.
0: I guess not. If Stanley could get me out of the way, he'd probably marry Evelina.
1: Can't understand what you two see in that niece of mine. All she is young and pretty.
0: Yeah, she's beautiful.
1: Well, all us Yanceys are. Yes. She's domineering, though. Why, she even tells old man Carruthers how to run his newspaper. If I had a secretary like that, I'd
0: marry her if she'd have me.
1: Well, she's taking care of me, the twins, and all the stray dogs and cats I'm treating. I don't know if she's got room for one more.
0: What?
1: Besides, my nephew from Cleveland's planning to visit us.
0: Oh.
1: Quite a fellow, that boy. Makes $45 a week when he's not striking.
0: Well, this is a fine time for me to be thinking about getting married, Doc. I'm about to lose my job.
1: What? Again?
0: Yeah, serious this time. In fact, Mr. Carruthers had Stanley put me on probation. He says if I want a crusade, I've got to get behind some community project.
1: What are you slowing down for? Is this spring wagon out of gas?
0: Oh, no. This is the school zone, Doc.
1: Oh, yeah. Say, if you want a good community project, son, how about getting the town to build a livery stable? A
0: livery stable? There aren't any horses in this town.
1: Well, that might bring them back. Get some of these cars off the streets. Devil's plaything.
0: Now, Doc, they're just an old fuddy-duddy.
1: Oh, say, watch out for that little kid.
0: What? Oop, I'll drive around him. Hang on, Doc. No. Made it.
3: Where are we?
0: Up on the curb. And I suspect only three tires left. Certainly close. Look at that scallywag run for the schoolhouse. I'll bet he's scared.
1: He's scared?
0: There ought to be a policeman on this corner. Say, Doc, I'm getting an idea.
1: Let me out. I'm getting a horse.

0: Well, it took me all day to contact the school principals, but they're all behind me. I just can't wait to tell Evelina about this. I hope the dear little twin sisters have gone to bed. Old Doc Yak Yak, too. Dear old Doc. I wonder if the old boy sleeps standing up like a horse.
1: Oh, come in, Harold.
0: Well, thank you, Evie. Lovely dress. Oh,
1: thank you. I was hoping you'd drop over. I've been worried. I understand you had some trouble at the radio station.
0: Yeah, I did. But today I hit on a plan that'll make Mr. Carruthers approve of me.
1: Well, take it from his secretary, Harold. It'll have to be quite an idea.
0: Oh, this is. I'm going to start a radio campaign to put a policeman in every corner of every schoolhouse so that our children can cross our streets.
1: Oh, that's a wonderful idea, Harold. Is Mr. Carruthers enthused?
0: Well, I haven't spoken to Mr. Carruthers yet. Got to call in for Stanley to call me here.
1: Oh.
0: Hey, what's that you're doing?
1: Oh, I'm proofreading a series of articles that Mr. Carruthers wrote for his Sunday editorial. It's on one of his pet subjects, lip reading.
0: Lip reading?
1: He's a bit deaf, you know.
0: Deaf, too? Oh.
1: Well, I've discovered that you can learn a lot about people by watching their lips.
0: Well, a fella doesn't like to just watch some lips. Yeah.
1: Oh, Harold. You know, I've been practicing lip reading here in front of the mirror.
0: Mirror? Mm-hmm. Wouldn't it be more fun practicing with something not quite so cold? A nice, live, chubby assistant? I'm available. Yeah.
1: All right. Now you watch how my lips form the words.
0: Oh, brother, I'm watching.
1: Now, after me, make the lips form a simple word like rhubarb.
0: Rhubarb. Well, this is silly.
1: No, it isn't.
0: It isn't? Well, it may have some merit. Let's see. Now it's my turn. Now you form a word with me, huh? Ready? Say prunes.
1: All right. Prunes. Harold, that wasn't fair.
0: No, but it was mighty tasty. Evie.
1: Yes?
0: It's strange that lip reading should make me think of marriage, but now that I'm sure of my job again, and...
1: Oh, that must be Stanley now.
0: Yeah, he timed it well. I'll get it. Hello?
2: Is that you, Hip? Did you call me?
0: Yes, I did, Stanley. I've taken your advice.
2: Oh, really?
0: Your suggestion about crusading to better Melrose Springs? I want you to tell Mr. Carruthers about it.
2: Oh, I certainly will. You mean about deciding to back me for mayor?
0: Oh, no. My idea is to have a policeman on every corner at every school.
2: What? A policeman on every corner? Hip, do you realize that there are 4 schools in this town and that there are 4 corners at each school? That's 16 additional policemen.
0: 8, 12, 16. He's right.
2: 16 policemen. Do you know what that means?
0: It means safety for our school children.
2: It means higher taxes. And do you know who pays most of the taxes in this town?
0: Well, Mr. Carruthers, of course.
2: Exactly. And what, may I ask, is wrong with the suggestion I gave you?
0: You mean to back you for mayor?
2: Certainly.
0: Well, Stanley, as one of my lady listeners so aptly put it, too much sham and not enough poo.
2: That did it. To coin a phrase, my dear boy, you've reached the end of your rope, Hemp.
0: Hey, that's kind of clever.
2: What? You're fired.
0: Fired? Stanley. I guess he didn't like my idea.
3: Are you finished, Harold?
0: Yeah, I sure am. Well, Mother always said, it's important to have an open mind, but I've got a hole in my head.

0: We'll return for the second act of our story, Honest Harold, in just a moment. But first, be listening later tonight when Horace Hite presents the cream of the talent he's found in his journeys around and about America. The Horace Hite Original Youth Opportunity Program is heard every Sunday on most of these same CBS stations. And now back to the Harold Perry Show. We're back in Honest Harold's hometown, Melrose Springs. It's the next day, and we find ourselves at the radio station. Little Billy, the Mighty Mite, has just stepped out of the elevator with a very large bag of mail and is making his way to the reception desk.
1: Hiya, beautiful. Well, here I am with the mail. Say, could I talk to you in playing a little post office?
2: Billy, how can you make jokes at a time like this?
1: Well, it is a little early, Gloria.
2: No, I mean, hasn't Harold told you?
1: Something I should know?
2: Well, I guess he didn't want to worry you, but he isn't the homemaker here anymore.
1: What?
2: He's been replaced with an organ recital.
1: Hey, I gotta see him. Where did he go?
2: Home to Mother, I guess. Oh, ho. Oh.
3: Now, girl, stop worrying. Everything happens for the best.
4: Yes, Mother. By the way, it's nice having lunch at home like this again for a change.
3: Don't you want a little dessert, Harold?
4: I think I've had enough lunch, Mother. I'm trying to keep my weight down, you know.
3: Oh, you're not too fat?
4: Oh, yes, I am. The last time I took a train trip and got into an upper, it immediately became a lower.
3: Oh, you're just healthy looking. But you won't be if you don't stop worrying and eat more.
4: Well, you can save my dessert for little Billy.
3: There you go. Always thinking about other people. Now, take me, for instance.
4: You?
3: Yes. I hold you back. A nice boy like you should be married and have a home of his own. A man deserves those things when he's touching 40.
4: I'm not touching 40, Mother. I'm beating the living daylights out of it. Besides, I couldn't do without you. Well, I'm off.
3: Where? You haven't a program anymore.
4: I found a program, Mother. I'm going down to the Hoover School. If the city won't hire extra policemen, I'll direct traffic there.
3: Oh, that sounds wonderful, my boy. Oh, but here, if you're going to school, I'd better wrap up your dessert.
4: No, but Mother...
3: Now, Harold, remember how hungry you always got when you went to school? Here's your pie.
4: Pie?
3: Yes, lemon chiffon.
4: But Mother, remember my diet.
3: Lemon is on your diet.
4: Yeah, there. Theirs is not to make reply. Theirs is not to reason why. Theirs but to do and die. I guess I'll take the piece of pie. Oh, dear, what am I going to do with this piece of pie? Can't hold it in my hand while I'm directing traffic. Oh, well, I'll eat it. Mmm, wonderful. Good crust. Mmm, dear old Mother. She really thinks I ought to get married. Married to Evie. That'd be wonderful.

0: Can't you hear that little old bobolink's tune? Evelina, she's so pretty. She can't cook as well as Mother, but that's good. I can stay on my diet. What about Mother and little Billy? Maybe Billy could be our babysitter. Babies. I don't want a large family. 5 would be enough. Oh, but here I am dreaming again. Haven't even got a job. Probably have to leave Melrose Springs. Maybe I could get a job in television. I could be a test pattern. Eddie would probably marry Stanley Peabody then. Well, he's going to be mayor. She'd like that. Mrs. Mayor Peabody, oh, brother.
1: Hey, help!
0: Oh, little Billy. I want to see him now. I'll walk fast and lose that little jockey.
1: Hey, where are you off and running?
0: Oh, hello, little Billy.
1: What's this I hear about you being scratched?
0: Yeah, scratched?
1: Yeah, declared, fired.
0: Billy, must you always use that racetrack lingo? You've got everybody in this town doing it.
1: Sure, I'm getting to be a favorite here.
0: There you go again.
1: Hey, do you want me to take care of this Peabody?
0: Huh?
1: Why, I'll put a burr under his saddle and I'll ride him into the rail.
0: Now, Billy, you promised me when you came to live with us here in Melrose Springs that you wouldn't get in any trouble.
1: But you've got a lot of good races left in you. I ain't letting them send you to the glue factory.
0: Glue? Now, Billy?
1: Come on, we'll fight Carruthers and Peabody. You and me, we'll pool our forces.
0: Excuse me, Billy, but that's no pool, that's a bird bath. Besides, Billy, I don't want to fight anybody. They did turn down my school plan, but I still think I was right. So I'm going to the Hoover School myself.
1: You mean you're going to direct traffic?
0: Sure, somebody's got to help those children across the street.
1: Well, Peabody may think he's running you out of the money, but his nose ain't crossed the wire yet.
0: Huh?
1: See you later.
0: Hey, Billy, what are you up to?
1: Me, nothing. Excuse me, I got to see a horse doctor about a stubborn mule.
0: Horse doctor about a mule? Well, that sounds logical.
2: Dr. Yancey speaking. It's your nickel. Start talking.
1: Doc, this is Billy. I gotta see you right away. I'm at 6th and Hoover.
2: But I'm in consultation with a patient.
1: A patient?
2: Yeah, I'm clipping a sheep.
1: That sheep can wait. The one I want to see you about has been clipped. That's good.
2: Well, okay, I'll be there in a minute. Things are never the same again after you have a phone put in. Meh. I'll shear you later.

0: All right. Come along, infants. Scoot across while I have the car stop. Don't stand there looking at me. Come on. Scoot. That's it. Hello, Joey. How's your mommy? All right, you and that hot rod, and proceed with caution. Pull in that pipe, brother. All right, children, let's cross right away, and let's look where we're going now, huh? That's it, that's it. All right, mister, you're next, you're next. Well, so are you, I think. I wonder what he said. I wish I did know something about lip reading. Thank you for waiting for the children, ma'am. I wonder if she's got a license. Well, I kind of like this kind of work. Maybe I missed my calling. Guess I'm just a frustrated policeman. Getting kind of quiet, though. Imagine all the classes have been dismissed. Seems to be the last of the kiddies.
1: Can I cross now, Constable?
0: Well, hello, Doc.
1: How are you getting along with your new job?
0: Well, it's a bigger job than I thought it was going to be. I think I need a whistle.
1: Well, if you wait until that new third-grade teacher walks by, I'll whistle for you.
0: Doc, remember your age.
1: I never have to. Everybody else does.
0: Anyway, the children have all gone home. I think I'll go, too.
1: Wait a minute, Harold. I just got here. Why don't you stick around for a while? Show me your stuff.
0: Oh, no, no. I'm all finished here.
1: Well, there may be another kid or two around playing behind the schoolhouse.
0: I don't think so, Doc.
1: Well, besides, isn't this about the time that Mrs. Carruthers drives Stanley Peabody by here on the way home?
0: Well, yes, it is nearly 4 o'clock, and they do it every day.
1: Well, if I was you, I'd stick around and let Stanley see you donating your services to the town like this.
0: Huh?
1: Yeah, that'll make him mighty ashamed of himself.
0: I doubt that, Doc. Anyway, let's let bygones be bygones.
1: Well, you stick to that attitude, and it won't be long. Say, who's that upstart in that station wagon?
0: Looks like Mrs. Carruthers' car.
1: Yeah, she's traveling pretty fast.
0: Yeah, too fast. Say, look at that child in that cowboy suit. Where did he come from?
1: Say, he's going to run across the street.
0: He can't see on account of that big hat he's wearing. Little boy, don't run out there on the street.
1: Oop, he stumbled and fell.
0: Stop! Stop that car!
1: Haru, don't jump in front of that car!
0: Stop! Oh, brother, that was close.
2: Is that you, Mr. Harris?
0: Yes, Mrs. Carruthers.
2: Is the child all right?
1: Yeah, he's okay. Look at him streak through those bushes.
3: What are you doing standing out there in the middle of the street, Hemp?
0: What does it look like, Stanley? I've been directing traffic.
1: Yeah, somebody's got to do it.
2: Oh, Mr. Hemp, how can I ever thank you? You kept me from hitting that youngster.
0: Yeah, well, that's why I was here.
2: This is a dangerous spot. There should be policemen on these corners to act as crossing guards.
0: You're so right, Mrs. Carruthers.
2: Something should be done immediately. Mr. Hemp, why don't you campaign for it on your wonderful radio program?
0: Well, I don't have a radio program anymore.
2: What?
0: Stanley fired me.
2: What's this, Stanley?
3: Now, Andy, I just take orders from Mr. Carruthers.
2: Well, Mr. Carruthers takes orders from me.
1: I'll bet he does it that.
0: Stop, Doc.
2: Mr. Hemp, you've been rehired.
0: I have?
2: Yes. But it may not be for long.
0: Well, that's... It won't?
2: For a long time now, we've needed an honest man in Melrose Springs. One who is interested in our city and our children. When the women voters of Melrose Springs meet tomorrow, I'm going to submit your name for mayor.
0: Me? Mayor?
1: Sinatra here is your boy, ma'am.
3: Well, Auntie, I thought you were going to support me.
2: We support you anyway.
1: That's a corker.
0: Doc, but Mrs. Carruthers, do you think I'm really qualified? I don't think I want to be mayor.
2: Now, don't argue with me, young man. You're as good as elected. Stanley, close your mouth and let's go home. Goodbye, honest Harold.
0: Hey, goodbye, Mrs. Carruthers. Well, isn't she so sweet?
1: Yeah, well, that turned out slick, didn't it?
0: Doc, it couldn't have been planned better.
1: Yep. What'd you say?
0: You can tell little Billy to come out from behind those bushes now.
1: Shucks. Yeah, we thought that little hop-along Cassidy suit was a perfect disguise.
0: Well, I've been thinking. Nobody but a jockey could take a fall like that, roll over, and come up on his feet running. I ought to be real upset with both of you. That wasn't honest, fellas.
1: No, that was politics.
0: Yeah.
1: And with us behind you, you'll be mayor before you know it.
0: Mayor, eh? Well, good night, voters. Yeah, yeah, yeah.

You've just heard the Harold Perry Show, Honest Harold. The supporting players included Jerry Maron, Ken Peters, Doris Singleton, Catherine Card, and Lois Corbett. And featured Gloria Holliday as Gloria and Joseph Kearns as old Doc Yak Yak. Norman McDonald directed, and the music was composed and conducted by Jack Meekin. William Dansch contributed additional dialogue to Mr. Perry's original script. Hit the Jackpot, previously heard at this time, has moved to CBS on Tuesday night on most of the same CBS stations. Be listening this next Tuesday night for Bill Cullen and Hit the Jackpot, won't you? Stay tuned for Percy Faith and his Pause That Refreshes music, which follows immediately on most of these same stations. This is CBS, where Carlos Archer is heard on Sunday night, the Columbia Broadcasting System.

0: I've been gardening in white gloves. Just to prove that dirt can't hide from new Tide. Tide's been intensified to bring you cleanness no other low-priced powder can beat. I'm going to hide these filthy gloves in the pockets of these cords. 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How's that for cleanness? Proof that dirt just can't hide from intensified Tide. 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

0: Now hear this. 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
1: You know, during the last World War, the sailors figured it was being run this way. If a job has to be done, the Army will do it. If a job can't be done, the Marines will do it. And if a job's impossible, why, the Seabees will do it. The Seabees. Did you ever hear of them? The Navy's Construction Battalion. A branch of the service that took a backseat to no one. A branch of the service whose motto was, Construimus, Batuimus. That's Latin, you know. It means, we build, we fight. And believe me, they could do both. Yep, it was their considered opinion that given a bent screwdriver, 3 10-penny nails, a bulldozer, and 6 Seabees, why, they could rebuild the island of Manhattan in a week. Taking Sunday off to spruce up the east coast of Jersey. But their work wasn't done in the peace and security of the continental United States. No, sir, it was done on lonely Pacific islands. Islands held by the enemy. Islands they had to get to before they could get home. I suppose you're wondering how these construction sailors got to their objectives. Well, they were willing to swim, but usually the Navy provided a PT boat, a destroyer, or a cruiser. Or, if the island was still held by the honorable enemy, why, a survey party would go in at night via submarine.
2: The creeps, Steve. These submarines give me the creeps.
3: Reminds me of my Sandhagen days back in the 30s. Ever tell you about that cave-in we had?
2: Only 100 times. If I knew we were going by submarine, I'd never have volunteered.
3: Don't come complaining to me, Monahan. I got troubles of my own. My oldest boy's in pilot training. I asked him not to. I told him his mother would worry because it was so dangerous. But go ahead and talk to an 18-year-old kid.
2: Kids are too smart nowadays.
3: Hardly got his razor wet, and he's got ideas on how to run the world.
2: I sure knew respect when I was a youngster. Didn't see me shooting off my mouth.
4: Hey, you know something? These submarines are completely air-conditioned.
2: It doesn't make me any happier.
5: What are the orders, Lieutenant?
4: The commander's up with the skipper of this boat. Said he'd be back in a minute to brief us.
2: I'll be happy when I get my feet on dry land.
3: That depends a lot on who's sitting on the island, Monahan.
2: Yeah, I forgot about that. Still, it's better than a sub.
4: Where's the kid?
3: Went forward to grab some coffee. He's a little nervous.
4: He doesn't have to be. We aren't going to shoot anyone.
2: Look, Lieutenant, this is your first job with the Seabees, and just so we understand each other, keep your finger near the trigger.
3: Here comes Junior.
6: What do you think, fellas? I just made a deal with one of the sailors. If I bring him back a samurai sword, he's going to give me $100.
3: Well, Monahan here makes the best samurai swords in the business.
6: But I promised him a real one.
2: You're kind of new in the Seabees, Junior.
6: The name is Chuck Henderson, not Junior.
2: Sure, Junior, I remember.
3: Wonder what's holding up the old man.
6: He was grabbing a quick cup of coffee. He'll be along soon.
4: I got a hunch we're going on a Jap island.
3: Figures. We're in enemy-held waters right now.
6: What difference does it make? We volunteered for this mission, didn't we?
3: Yeah. Only every time Phil asks for volunteers, he looks right at me and Monahan.
2: Kids, how can you win a war with a bunch of diaper demons?
6: Here comes a skipper. Maybe we'll find out where we're headed.
7: Hi, Phil.
8: Steve, how many times do I have to tell you? When the Navy gave me these 3 stripes, it was so guys could call me Commander.
6: Yes, sir.
3: He's talking to me, Junior. I got such a long memory, I forget things that happened only last year.
8: We're going ashore in less than 2 hours. The sub will take us a mile from the coast, and then we row into the beach.
2: I don't like those rubber boats. They give me the creeps.
8: We're going to do a survey job on a Jap-held island called Tinian.
4: Tinian?
8: That's right. The assault should take place in a couple of months. But first, we scout the beach for landing sites. Somebody give me a cigarette, will you? A few spots to build some roads through the jungle so we can stash the supplies.
3: How long have we got for the job?
8: We've got 2 days. We hit the beach in a couple of hours. 2 o'clock in the morning.
6: O-200.
8: That's right, Junior. O-200. And wipe that smirk off of your face, Steve.
3: Aye, aye, sir.
2: How much time do we have to get the airstrip in operation?
8: You mean after D-Day? Well, I'm not sure when it is, since they didn't tell me. Anyway, we go in HR plus 3. 8 hours later, we have to have 4 roads started. 2 days later, a temporary headquarters. On the 5th day, the runway gets started. Anybody got a match? On the 13th day, we finish the permanent headquarters on a 5,000-foot runway.
4: Only 13 days?
3: That hardly gives us any time to build a golf course.

0: case you're wondering, the Seabees were born in the last war, and they've grown into a tradition. At first, just a handful of construction workers were drafted into a service battalion. Before the war was over, 250,000 had joined up. These Seabees weren't kids. They were men who knew their jobs, who built the bridges and the tunnels, cleared the plantations and the jungles. Men with know-how. Men who did their job even if they had to get to work on the submarine and then take a transfer for a small rubber boat.
1: All right, keep heading for that point. Aerial recon says there's a cove we can slip into and hide the boat.
2: We lost a plane getting the pictures.
3: I'm afraid we'll lose more than that before this is over. Lots more.
4: He'll talk to a kid. A lot he cares if his mother worries.
1: The island of Truk is only 600 miles away, and the Japs don't figure that this side of the island needs policing.
4: I'm glad you said that, Phil.
1: Commander. Anyhow, keep your eyes peeled, Lieutenant.
2: Unless they've camouflaged this coast, it's safe.
1: Yeah. Okay, pull hard.
4: Let's get in fast and hide this thing. All right.
3: Easy does it, fellas. This is a valuable boat.
2: Carry it to the trees. We'll do a quick camouflage job.
4: All right. Easy now.
2: Over this way. Slide it into this undergrowth.
4: Yeah.
2: Easy. We want to cover it.
5: This color blends right in with the grass.
4: Now, isn't it nice of them to think of that?
1: No joke, Steve. We haven't got the time.
2: All set, Commander.
1: Good. Now, keep this point in mind. We're liable to have to get here fast.
4: Some things I never forget.
1: We're only about 2 miles from where they want the Marines to land. Past the point we hit.
4: Come on, let's start walking.
3: Keep your hand on that trigger, Lieutenant.
2: Don't worry.
1: When we hit the spot, me, Monahan, and the Lieutenant are going to head for the center of the island. Steve and Junior will stay on the beach.
4: What, is this a joke?
1: It's a command. You and the kid are going to spot where we're going to shoot the roads and the temporary supply base. We'll look for a spot for the airfield.
4: Let Monahan stay behind.
3: You wear glasses.
4: So what? You know they're just for reading. I can see just
1: as good
4: as you.
1: Keep it down. Keep it down, will you? Try and remember, you're almost in Tokyo Harbor.
4: Yeah.
1: We'll use the supplies that we've got. Don't start looking around for fresh fruit.
3: I get indigestion from rice. Real heartburn.
2: You know something, Commander? I've got a hunch the Japs have evacuated this island.
4: You aren't going to get any arguments from me.
5: Freeze.
4: Must be amateur night. What a lousy voice.
5: If I could only smoke just one little cigarette.
4: What do you want to do, Junior? Send up smoke signals?
5: What time is it, Steve?
4: About noon.
5: We haven't heard any shots, so I must be all right.
4: That doesn't mean anything. The Japs got lots of tricks.
5: At 1:30 tonight, they'll be back.
4: Gives us a half hour to row to the sub.
5: I'm cramped.
4: It'll get worse. Orders are to sit by this boat and wait.
5: I don't like to wait.
4: They aren't having it too easy, you know.
5: How old are you, Steve?
4: 41.
5: Honest?
4: Look, Junior, 41 ain't old. You punks think as a guy's got a few gray hairs, he's an old man.
5: I'm 18.
4: Good for you.
5: My dad's only 40.
4: Well, good for him. Now keep your ears open in case any Japs walk by on patrol.
5: Sure. You think the fellas will get here okay, don't you?
4: Sure.
5: Steve!
4: Shut up. Some Japs tossing cans in the air. Our guys would have shot back.
5: I hope they aren't walking around.
4: They know what they're doing. This isn't the first island we've had. Quiet. Here comes Jukebox Joe.
5: Boy, that was close. He almost walked on top of us.
4: You know something, Junior?
5: What?
4: I once won a keg of beer singing Sweet Rosie O'Grady.
5: What time is it, Steve?
4: About 3 o'clock.
5: 1500.
4: Yeah, like you said.
5: What time is it, Steve?
4: You got a watch.
5: What time is it?
4: 6:18. 40 minutes late. 40 minutes. It's 10 after 2.
5: We were supposed to shove off at 1:30.
4: I know it.
5: The sub's standing offshore.
4: Let it stand.
5: Anything you say, Steve. Only orders.
4: Now listen, Junior. Me and Monahan have been pals for over 30 years. I worked for Phil back home. He owned a construction company, and I was foreman.
5: Sure.
4: We'll wait till 2:30.
5: But the sub...
4: Just pray that the sub doesn't get impatient.
5: Past 2:30, Steve.
4: Look, Junior, you want to take the boat? I'm sorry, kid. Listen, maybe you better start for the sub.
5: You can't just sit here. What good would that do?
4: Me and Monahan have been pals for over 30 years.
5: There's got to be an invasion. We got to report to someone and tell them what we saw. Honestly, Steve, I'm not yellow. I'm not trying to run away.
4: That, Junior. When you volunteered for this mission, you didn't leave any doubts.
5: Chaps.
4: Quiet.
5: I can't see anything.
4: Shut up. If those are chaps... Oh, I should have known it. Monahan and his big feet.
6: Steve,
4: back here, Phil.
6: Hey, Steve, want to hear something funny? Some Jap was shooting down coconuts and almost killed me. What a lousy shot.
2: A Jap patrol came along. We had to walk around it.
7: Thanks for waiting, Steve.
5: Hey, we still got plenty of time to get the sub. Come on.
4: Grab the other end of the boat, Monahan.
7: Easy, I'll give you a hand.
6: Yeah, here we go. Steve, I've been thinking.
4: With what?
6: No, I'm serious. That boy of yours, he always liked me. Maybe if I wrote to him...
4: Hey, I never thought of that, Monahan. Maybe he'll listen to you.
7: Hey, what's the pitch you
4: do? Oh, it's my kid. He's got it through it, his head that he wants to be a fighter pilot.
7: I got the same problem with my youngster.
4: Yeah? What are you going to do about it, Phil?
7: Do? What can I do? He wants to win the war all alone.
6: All these punk kids got to be heroes.
8: I know what you're thinking. Sounds a little Hollywood, huh? I knew the CBs, knew them well. Believe me, Hollywood wouldn't dare do the stuff the CBs did. Getting information from behind the enemy lines became almost routine. Well, maybe not exactly routine, but it was something that had to be done, an impossible something. And so the CBs did it. The information was delivered to a four-striper, then to a table loaded with brass, and from there on to blueprints, and finally... D-Day at Tinian. And then 3 hours after the Marines had hit the beach, with the shells still flying and the enemy battling to drive them off the beach, the CBs rolled in with their supplies.
9: Come on, Wigger. We haven't got all day. Get that bulldozer moving.
10: How soon can you start a road, Steve?
9: As soon as I can drum it into these deadheads that this isn't a Sunday school picnic.
10: You must have gone to some rough parties.
9: I'll tell you about it someday. Monahan, tell your gang to follow those Marines and start clearing the road.
11: Not bugging for time and a half. Start sweating.
12: Sir, one of the cranes dropped into the ocean. It's in 6 feet of water.
10: All right, don't tell me about it. Get it up on the beach.
12: Yes, sir. Hey, Steve, a little different from the last time we were here, huh?
9: Yeah, almost like home, Junior.
10: Well, I got some work to do. Keep things moving, Steve. And we thought the Mosley crowd was competition, huh, Steve?
11: No, Swayaki, get the lead out.
10: You squared away, Steve?
9: Sure, Lieutenant. You getting enough war?
11: Plenty.
9: Well, the CBs aim to please, sir.
11: Oh, the service is great. Johnson, get that crane ashore.
9: Blackie, start that bulldozer. Knock down some of those trees.
13: Too many Marines in the way.
9: Why don't you honk your horn? Hey, Monahan.
6: What do you want, Steve? I'm busy.
9: I just thought of something real funny.
6: Well, I can use a laugh, but later. Right now, I'm busy.
9: Look around you, Monahan. 75 MMs, tanks, machine guns, repeater rifles, a great big shooting war.
6: What's so funny?
9: Here I stand with my pick and shovel.

0: You know, not all of us can be members of the United States Navy or one of the other branches of the armed forces which defend our American democracy and way of life. But we can actively support our sailors, soldiers, Marines, and airmen by making donations of our own blood, which in many cases is the contribution of life itself. You see, the Department of Defense's supplies of dried human blood plasma have been gravely depleted by the demands of the Korean campaign and must be replenished to give the greatest degree of protection to our men in the service. The need is vital, for it's essential that an adequate supply be maintained at all times, ready for the immediate use of our military men in any given emergency. The Navy urges you to contact your nearest Red Cross office and ask where and when you may make your contribution of blood to our armed forces. And remember, when you make the gift of blood, you're making the gift of life itself to those who have defended and are defending the principles by which we live. The Armed Forces of the United States.
1: You know, when I first put on my blues, we were fighting the First World War. And the tank and the plane were just toys. Well, things changed. They always do, don't they? The guys on top found out about the punch of air power and the value of islands as bases. But just thinking about it didn't do much good, because a plane can't land on top of a jungle. And so the Seabees were called in to build airfields, big ones and fast. No time to wait until the enemy has been kicked out. Start building right behind the Marines or even in front of them. Build roads, docks, supply bases. And then clear jungle and get your runway down. Get it down fast, because your planes are beginning to circle a field that's still just a jungle.
2: All right, stop giving me alibis, Steve.
3: We're half a day behind schedule.
2: What do you expect me to do?
3: Catch up.
2: I lost two men, Phil.
3: Commander.
2: All right, Commander. I still lost two men.
3: What are you trying to prove, Steve?
2: Nothing. I haven't had my clothes off for 36 hours. Rocky, will you blast those trees?
4: You're on the front.
3: You've got 2,000 feet down. You've got to get 4,000 feet more in less than 6 days.
2: It's a coral, Commander. The rain washed it out before we could get the stuff.
3: Okay, so the brakes are going against us. We've had trouble before, Steve. I've got a contract to fulfill, and I promised that I'd get this thing built.
2: We'll do it.
5: All right, don't stand there admiring your work, Blackie. Get it cleared.
6: Skipper, I got guys a mile and a half into the jungle. Order the mess sent out.
3: You think they can take the pressure, Monahan?
6: Well, they ain't killing me. They'll live through it.
7: Hey, Steve, I just got an idea.
2: Yeah?
7: The Japs bombed us last night.
2: I was there, remember?
7: Well, we've been filling the craters with coral. Suppose we just dump the trees and shells into the holes, cover it with coral, and water it down.
3: What do you think, Commander? And it would save a lot of time hauling coral from the beach. Sure, go ahead, try it out.
2: Only it better work, Blackie, because I'm behind 6 hours now, and I'm going to pick them up in 2 days to break a lot of backs.
7: Relax, Steve.
2: Thanks for the advice.
6: Hey, Phil, we got any planes around here?
3: No, I don't think so.
8: Those are Japs. Listen to the motors.
6: Yeah, light bombers.
7: 7, 10, 11, there's an even dozen of them.
3: Well, you better sound mess call. We won't be able to get anything done until they leave.
2: To the Navy, you might be a commander, Phil.
3: To me, you're a slave driver. Go ahead, read it to me.
6: Dear Tommy, I am taking this liberty to write you a letter.
2: What?
6: I am taking this liberty to write you a letter.
2: That sounds like a letter to your landlord.
6: You want me to write to your kidder, don't you?
2: Sure I do, Monahan. Only make it more friendly.
6: Well, just listen to what I wrote and stop interrupting. Your dad tells me that you have joined up with the Air Force. He also tells me that you want to be a fighter pilot.
2: He doesn't want to know what I told you. Tell him not to be a fighter pilot. Make it to the point.
6: By the time I get this letter written, the war will be over.
2: All right, start it over.
6: Steve, I've written 4 letters already. I'm tired.
2: Just once more, Monahan. This means an awful lot to me. I promised my old lady I'd do something.
6: Okay. But this is the last time. Either you take this or else. Now, let's see. Dear Tommy...
7: Hey, Steve, where are you? I got a letter for you.
3: Here, over here, Blackie.
7: I got a letter for you, man.
6: Anything for me?
7: Oh, I don't know. This was on top of the pile. They haven't sorted it out yet.
3: Let me at it. Monahan, it's for my kid.
6: What's he have to say?
3: I don't know. Dear Pop,
4: I'm writing this letter in a hurry. I got swell news for you.
6: Maybe he got washed out.
4: You're going to be very proud of me. Out of a class of 700, I was third.
6: Only third?
4: Only third? What's wrong with third out of 700? That's pretty good, ain't it, Monahan?
6: Sure, but let's finish this letter so I can get to sleep.
4: What letter?
6: Oh, you got a short memory. Dear Tommy, don't join the Air Force because it's dangerous.
4: Third in his class, Monahan. Imagine that. Third in his class.
6: In that case, you mind? I go to sleep.
4: Are you tired?
6: Tired. Oh, Steve, I'm tired all over.
4: Third in his class. What a kid.
6: Wonderful. Now, let's get some sleep.
4: Yeah, maybe you're right. I'm a little knocked out myself.
6: 2 nights with nothing but a nap. But I'm too tired to go to sleep.
4: Try and force yourself.
6: You ought to finish clearing tonight.
4: Yeah, we still got 1,800 feet to go.
8: Steve?
4: We wake you up, kid?
8: No, I wasn't sleeping. I was thinking.
6: Kids think too much.
8: The old man's a pretty nice guy.
4: Tops. Gives his word and he keeps it. Even if it breaks my back.
8: Yeah. Yep, Phil's all right.
4: The commander, Junior, and don't you forget it. He's the commander of this outfit because he's the best man in it.
8: I didn't say he wasn't.
6: Oh, I'd forgotten what it was like to stretch out.
8: A couple hours and you'll feel as good as new, Pop.
6: You're 18, aren't you, Junior? I'm 43. I'm one of the oldest guys in this outfit, but get this straight. We got more over 35 than under. We're pulling our share.
4: Go to sleep, Monahan.
6: I'm a little tired of you young punks thinking you have to win the war for us.
8: Well, gee, Monahan.
6: I was hodding bricks before you were born, and I'll be hodding them after you're dead.
8: I know what you mean, Monahan. When I get tired, my mouth shoots off. I didn't mean anything.
4: Okay, Monahan.
6: Well, yeah. But
4: sometimes you act younger than the kids.
9: Now hear this.
4: Hey, it's a military.
9: We had 2 more guys picked off by snipers this afternoon.
6: Lieutenant got hit in the leg.
9: The Japs have got about 8 snipers working this part of the island. And the Marines have got their hands full.
4: How can a guy sleep with that racket?
9: So I want 10 volunteers to help me go and clean them up.
6: All right, Steve, come on.
4: Let's go.
10: Come on, get out.
4: All right, hold it down. Hold it down, will you? Half of you guys are supposed to be working.
7: Well, I'm off, Skipper. I got nothing to do but sleep.
4: Only the guys who brought ammo and rifles.
7: Oh, that's me.
4: Now, get this straight. I'm not inviting anybody to a party. If it wasn't holding up construction, and if I could get hold of some Marines, I'd let them handle it. Only I'm pressed.
11: Ain't this a little against regulations?
4: No. In the book, it says if the emergency is expedient, it says that if you're in a jam, you got to do what you have to do. I've got to keep moving, and the sons of heaven are in my way.
6: You sure 10 will be enough?
4: It'll be plenty. You 4, Blackie.
8: I'll volunteer, sir.
4: You'd volunteer for anything, wouldn't you, son?
8: Well, if you were leading it, sir.
12: Maybe this kid ain't so dumb.
4: There's Monahan, the kid, Trout, and Steve. Hey.
11: Oh, what's wrong? I got my rifle and plenty of ammo.
4: Yeah, but Steve, it doesn't look right.
11: What?
4: To go hunting Japs without your pants. The order of routine for a CB went something like this. You hit a beach, clear the beach, set up the ice cream machine. Hit the jungle, clear for an airstrip, set up another ice cream machine. Build a permanent base, build an airstrip. And if you're interrupted at any time by a little enemy opposition, just clear away the enemy. The CBs worked on a schedule, a tight schedule. They were given 13 days, it didn't mean 2 weeks. It didn't mean 3 40-hour weeks, it meant exactly 13 days or less. Well, we're doing great, Steve.
11: Not bad at all. 3 more hours and we can get to work on that golf course.
4: Yeah. Come on, hop in the Jeep. I'm going out to the end for a look.
11: Okay. And I still can't get over it, Skipper. Hopping through the jungle for 3 hours and we didn't find one of those snipers.
4: Well, what difference does it make, as long as they didn't come back?
11: Now, there's plenty of fighting on the other end of the island.
4: Yes, but don't you try it, Steve. I've got 3 guys in the brig right now for going out with the Marines.
11: Isn't that a little hard?
4: Yeah. I gotta be hard, Steve. I can't afford to have my men scattered all over the island. I'm in a deal with the Marines.
13: I wouldn't tell them how to fight the Japs, and they won't tell me how to build airstrips.
11: Hold it.
13: Yeah.
7: Hey, Monahan! How soon?
14: Aye, Skipper. We're going to get in under the wire, but just.
11: Look at that airstrip.
13: What a job. It's sure going to make peacetime construction seem awful quiet.
14: I can use a little quiet.
5: You got 3 hours left, Blackie.
7: What'll I do with the time?
5: I'll find something.
15: Skipper. Hey, radio has a message for you.
11: All right, let's have it.
15: There's a Marine pilot circling at 4,000 feet. He's in trouble.
11: So?
15: Radio wants to know if we should call him in.
11: What do you think, Steve? Think we could handle it?
16: Well, I wanted to give it one more press and make sure nothing's been washed out.
11: How bad is the trouble, Junior?
15: Fuel's almost gone. Says he's wounded.
16: We can handle it.
11: We sort of got to. All right, signal radio, kid.
15: Aye, aye, sir.
16: There he is.
14: Hey, it's pretty the way they fly those things. Not that I'd ride them, but they sure look pretty.
11: You'd fly soon enough if you had a chance to get stateside for a week.
14: Make it 2 days and I'll take off myself.
16: You know, someday my own kid might land on a strip that I laid down.
13: Well, looks like we're the welcoming committee.
16: I should have put on a white shirt.
5: Are you okay?
17: Just a scratch. Where can I find your commanding? Oh, sorry, sir. I didn't see the insignia on the jeep.
13: All right, skip it. We're sort of informal around here. Oh, would you believe it? Some guys even call me by my first name. Don't they, sailor?
16: Among other things, Commander.
17: I'm Lieutenant Connors. I ran into 5 Japs. Couldn't make it back to base.
14: All these pilots are kids.
17: You CBs?
16: Yep.
17: You've done a good job. Looks like I'm your first customer.
16: Matter of fact, Marine, the store doesn't open for 3 more hours.
1: Well, that's the way it went. If a job was impossible, the CBs did it. Somehow they managed to do things that couldn't be done, and at the same time build themselves and others the best quarters on any island they were sent to. They managed to live right, even if it meant wiring a foxhole, even if it meant borrowing certain materials from unspecified quarters. And in a matter of months, why, the CBs became a legend. Helped, of course, by one of their pals in the Marine Corps who said, "So when we reach the Isle of Japan with our caps at a jaunty tilt, we'll enter the city of Tokyo on roads the CBs built."

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1: The National Broadcasting Company, in cooperation with the United States Navy Recruiting Service, has brought you another in the series of dramatic incidents based on the experiences of the men and women in the United States Navy. In today's story, your narrator was Larry Haynes, and the cast included Walter Grisey, Mandel Kramer, Jackson Beck, Maurice Poplin, Cliff Carpenter, and Gilbert Mack. The program was written and directed by David Harmon and produced by Chick Vincent and Cy Levine. Jack Costello speaking. Tune in again next week at this same time when the National Broadcasting Company will once again present...
0: Now, hear this.
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0: Silver Hawaii!
1: A fiery horse with the speed of light, a cloud of dust, and the hearty hi-yo, Silver, the Lone Ranger.

0: Cattle raising was the first great industry in the western United States, but when the days of the open range passed, many farmers emigrated to the new territory. There were endless disputes between the ranchers and these newcomers, and the disputes might have led to open warfare if it had not been for the masked rider of the plains. It was he who convinced the old-timers there was room for everyone, and that only through the honest cooperation of all honest men and women that the winning of the West could be accomplished. Return with us now to those thrilling days of yesteryear. From out of the past come the thundering hoofbeats of the great horse Silver. The Lone Ranger rides again.
1: Come on, Silver! We're heading for Jones Creek! Hi-yo, Silver! Away!
0: As old Abby Salem listened to the rat-faced man who stood in her parlor, her lips narrowed grimly, and her eyes began to spark with anger.
2: Who sent you here?
3: Why, ma'am, didn't I tell you that afore? I work for Caleb Chandler. Maybe you've heard of him. His place is just beyond the Pecos.
2: What's he want with that land at the head of the valley?
3: Well, you see, he's got to move. Where he is, he's been leasing, and now he can't get the lease renewed. He's already bought the Davis place just east of here and aims to get settled on it afore fall. But he's got to have more summer range. Now, there's good grass at the head of the valley there, and if he can buy, it'll suit him fine.
2: Well, you've come to the wrong place. I can't do nothing about it.
3: Reckon you ain't understood me, ma'am.
2: No.
3: When I first come here, I heard you'd sold that property to a bunch of settlers. I've already talked to them.
2: Well?
3: They won't sell. They won't even talk about selling.
2: Then that ought to finish it.
3: Not less than you say it does, ma'am.
2: What have I got to do with it?
3: Well, in talking to them, I learned they ain't rightly got title to that land yet. They paid you half down when they moved in and promised to pay the other half at the end of a year. That'll be about a month from now.
2: Go on.
3: What occurred to me, ma'am, was that you could fix it so they'd clear out without paying that last half. And then the land would revert to you, and you'd be free to sell it to me.
2: Oh, I could, huh? And just how would I go about doing all this?
3: They're using Jones Creek for irrigating, ain't they?
2: They are.
3: And the creek's on your land, ain't it?
2: It is.
3: I understand you give them permission for it. But I found out that permission weren't never given in writing. So
2: I'm to tell them they can't take no more water. Is that it?
3: Just so.
2: Well, that'd be real slick, wouldn't it? I could keep the cash they'd already paid me, besides banking what I'd get for selling the land all over again.
3: Ma'am, I knew the minute I laid eyes on you that you was a smart un. You're the kind I like to do business with. I reckon we...
2: Just a second.
3: Yeah?
2: You said your name was Mason.
3: That's it, ma'am.
2: Well, Mr. Mason, I'm a lady. Leastways, I wear skirts. So I ain't privileged to put in words the things I'm thinking.
3: Huh?
2: And at my age, I wouldn't try to give you the larrupin you deserve. Though 40 years ago, I'd have handled two like you without even making work of it.
3: Say now.
2: But I still got a voice to holler with, and I can use it. Either you make track straight out of here, or I yell for the boys and tell them to give you what for. Now, by thunder, you get...
3: But listen...
2: Get...
3: I...
2: All right, you ask for it. I...
3: No, don't holler. I'm a-going.
2: You just better.
3: I'm a-leaving.
2: Don't you never come back.
3: But before I go, I'll tell you something, ma'am.
2: You're needing.
3: What's wrong with you is you're too doggone old to have good sense. I never heard anybody...
4: Hey,
3: like
4: there.
3: What do you want?
4: I heard you inside there, mister. I was in the kitchen. When I seen you leaving, I hurried around to catch you before you left.
3: Oh, you did, huh? What for?
4: Don't know who I am, do you?
3: Now, look here, young fellow. I wouldn't care if you was the governor of this here state. I'm in a hurry.
4: My name's Frank Salem.
3: I don't...
4: Old Abby's my grandma.
3: Oh, you're taking objection to what I said to her, huh? Well, mister, you...
4: Don't get in such a hurry. You got me all wrong.
3: Huh?
4: Would it be worth anything to you if maybe I was to fix it so you could buy that land?
3: You mean...
4: I asked you a question. Would it be worth anything to you, wouldn't it?
3: Young fella, it'd be worth plenty.
4: I thought so.
3: What do you have here?
4: Mason, you and me can talk business, but this ain't the place for it. Get aboard your horse and ride slow down the trail. I'll saddle and catch up with you in just a few minutes.
0: Two days later, a masked man and an Indian, mounted upon powerful stallions, held their horses motionless at the rear of a small cabin. A broad-shouldered man of late middle age looked at them with curiosity.
5: You know, I can't figure you fellas out. You, for instance, you're masked. Well, instead of taking what grub you need at the point of a gun, you offer to pay for it like anybody else. Ain't that a kind of funny way for a crook to act?
6: But we're not crooks, then.
5: Yeah, and that's the second time you've called me by name. We ain't never met before, have we?
6: No.
5: And how come you know it?
6: We'd heard about you. I understand it was your idea that this spot here at the head of the valley would make good farming land.
5: Well, I guess you could say it was my idea as much as anyone's. Anyhow, it was me that talked old Abby into selling us this land on time.
6: I'm not sure you made a good choice.
5: No?
6: And dry farming wouldn't pay here. You're getting water from Jones Creek, but there are plenty of seasons when there's no water in it. What'll you do then?
5: You mean to say sometimes the creek dries up?
6: I know it does. Tonto and I have been through this part of the country often.
5: For the past 2 years...
6: It's run full, I know. But next year, as likely as not, it won't. Maybe for several years in a row.
5: Oh, say now, I don't know as I believe that.
6: It's true, nevertheless.
5: You wouldn't be working for a fellow named Mason, would you?
6: Mason? Who's he?
5: Never mind. You wouldn't admit it if you was. Oh, here comes Cynthia with your grub. Well, I said you could have it, and you've paid, so I won't go back on my word. But so be it, if you are working for Mason, I'd advise you to steer clear of here in the future.
6: But, Dan, listen...
7: Here it is, Pa.
5: Thanks, honey. Well, it's all done up for you, stranger.
6: Fine. Tonto, put it in your saddlebag. And, Dan, whoever this Mason is, you can take my word for it. We are not in his hire. Who's that?
7: Pa, it's Frank Salem.
5: Well, so it is. Looks like him and that other fellow rounded up a couple of strays. Stranger, if you want to stay out of sight, you and the engine can round the cabin.
6: We're not running from anyone. I think they've seen my mask already.
5: Well, suit yourself. Hi there, Frank. Where'd you find them critters?
8: Don't let them get away from you, Slim.
9: They won't.
10: Yeah. Well, which one of you was it, Reynolds? You, or did you get this mask fella here to do it for you?
5: Huh? What are you talking about, Frank?
10: You know as well as I do, so I'll give you a warning. The next time you hanker after beef, pay for it. We ain't raising cows for farmers to steal off us.
5: Well, doggone, Frank. You surely ain't saying I tried to steal them cows, are you?
10: Look at them ropes around their necks. You figure we put them there?
5: Why, what?
10: Reynolds, we found the place where you cut our fence and let those critters out. We picked up your trail and followed it. You know where it took us? That grove of yours back there. We found these steers tied up out of sight. Tied by the ropes you're looking at.
5: Say, now, just...
10: But you forgot one thing. You forgot that cowman can read signs. I guess being a farmer, you didn't think of that, huh?
7: It's not true. How dare you say we'd steal?
10: I ain't gonna argue about this. I'm just serving warning, like I said. I'd advise you not to forget it.
5: Look here, Frank. I'll swear I never
10: Don't waste your breath. Ranger?
6: Well?
10: I suppose if you was willing to give your name, you wouldn't be wearing that mask. But I reckon you ought to be warned, too.
6: Yes?
10: Crooks don't last long around this neck of the woods. Just keep that in mind.
6: Perhaps you'd like to do something about it now.
10: Nope. A warning ought to do if you got sense. Come on, Slim. We got to get these critters back. Get up, boy.
9: Get up, boy. Get up.
5: Well, if that don't beat all.
7: Oh, how could those cows have gotten in our grove?
5: Oh, gone if I know. But I sure hate to have old Abby think we're stealing from her after her being so good to us.
6: Dan.
5: Yeah?
6: Maybe Tonto and I can find out for you.
5: Huh?
6: Those fellows aren't the only ones able to read sign. I think we'll have a look at it for ourselves.
5: Say, would you, stranger? And let us know if you found out anything?
6: Of course. Ready, Kimasabi?
9: Come on,
11: Sam. Get up, scout.
0: An hour later.
12: Oh, Silver. Oh, boy.
6: Here's where the fence was cut. This story hasn't been hard to read, Kimasabi.
12: It's easy.
6: Those fellas cut the fence themselves. They herded those steers into the grove. Dismounted long enough to put ropes around their necks, making it appear they'd been tied, then headed for Reynolds' cabin. I forgot that anyone reading the sign correctly would see that the prints made by their horses were made at the same time as those left by the steers.
12: That right?
6: And not a single tree in the grove showed where a rope had been tied around it. Can you imagine those steers attempting to pull loose and still not cutting in?